0: inning. 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It's time to get the ALCS started. Game one, Guardians and Rays. So let's send you to Tropicana Field with our team of Eduardo Perez and Mike Cousins.
1: Jim, once again, this is a crowd here in St. Petersburg, Florida, liking games one and two of the last series that is ready to see some serious postseason baseball. The Rays have been in the ALCS before, but only hosted it once. 2020 was a neutral site in San Diego. This is the first time in 18 years that a trip to the World Series is on the line here inside this building. Eduardo, this is the most well-rested team in postseason baseball. They played three games in the last 15 days, and the Cleveland Guardians, they won on Saturday night at home. They celebrated into Sunday morning, and they flew down here yesterday ready to go, even though they're going to be a little bit tired, both physically, mentally, and because of what their bullpen had to do to get them here.
2: That's what you get if you're the Tampa Bay Rays and you play clean baseball, right? You end up sweeping the New York Yankees and playing your best game. But I'll tell you one thing. Kevin Cash has his team ready, and they understand what it is to have rest. They understand what it is to be able to get their guys in playing mode for a moment like this, and what a moment to be able to do it in the Trop where the energy is there. And the three games in 15 days, I'm telling you right now, that does not bother them at all. On the contrary, they think it's a positive. And if you're the Cleveland Guardians, my friend, they're taking this. After going 0-2 against the White Sox and turning it around, they'll welcome this feat, tired or not. They're ready.
1: 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The Cleveland Guardians are led by the back-to-back American League Manager of the Year, Stephen Vogt, in his third season. Customarily in the leadoff spot is their left fielder, Stephen Kwan, who's reached in 23 straight games. The bedrock of this franchise, Jose Ramirez, the switch hitter, bats second. He plays third base. Rookie Chase DeLauder is batting third. He's in right field. Made his debut in the wild card last year and now a starter here in the postseason. Joe Adell, a trade deadline pickup, bats fourth. He's the designated hitter. Another trade deadline acquisition is Nathaniel Lowe. He bats fifth and plays first base. Rookie Travis Bazana plays second base. He bats sixth. Patrick Bailey does the catching. He hits seventh. Batting eighth is Petey Halpin. He's in center field. And the shortstop, Brian Rocchio, bats nine. Over on the other dugout, it's the Tampa Bay Rays, led by the longest tenured manager in the majors, Kevin Cash, in year number 12. Their DH, Yandy Diaz, is atop the lineup card, followed by Jonathan Aranda at first base. Batting third, one of our pregame guests is the third baseman, Junior Caminero. Ryan Vallade gets the start today in left field, hitting cleanup. Victor Mesa in right field bats fifth. In center field and hitting sixth, Johnny DeLuca. Ben Williamson, his first start of the postseason, bats seventh, plays second base. Taylor Walls is one of the best shortstops in the game defensively. He hits eighth. And Nick Fortes, the catcher, just the second postseason start for him in his career, bats ninth. So Drew Rasmussen on the hill, the 31-year-old, 6'1", 240 pounds, was near perfection in game one of the division series against the Yankees.
2: He was near, as you said, with the cutter, four-seamer, sinker. That's the hard stuff. You also throw the changeup 13.3% of the time. But with eight out of the nine hitters, sound familiar, are lefties because a few are switch hitters, Drew Rasmussen's changeup has to be on point, and so does that cutter up and in.
1: These teams are not out of the same division, but there's familiarity here between pitcher and hitter. Stephen Kwan steps in with Rasmussen on the mound. Teammates at Oregon State, so they know each other well. The righty ready, the lefty at the plate, the pitch. We're underway with a called strike one by home plate umpire Nestor Ceja. Part of this six-man crew here tonight, nothing and one to Stephen Kwan. Third baseman Caminero well in onto the turf. And the 0-1 pitch is another strike taken by Kwan, nothing and two.
2: Aggressive against Kwan. Kwan has had success against Rasmussen. He is the engine that stirs everything for Cleveland. He gets on, chaos begins.
1: Caminero backs off at third to regular depth, the 0-2. kind of swinging a foul away to the third base side into the seats. Still nothing in two here on Kwan, who's reached 23 straight games dating back to September 6th. What a turnaround it was for him, first half versus second half. Slumped in the first, and nobody hit better than him in the second. 0-2, well inside. Cutter misses at 90, one ball and two strikes.
2: Yeah, Stephen Vogt on May 16th moved him to the sixth spot when he was struggling offensively. Since then, he turned it on, and Vogt said, okay, you go back to the leadoff spot.
1: 1-2 pitch. Swing and a foul off the hands, third base side out of play. One ball, two strikes to Kwan. Hit 225 in the first half, and in the second half, his 353 average was the best in baseball, as was his on-base percentage. Still 1-2, here it comes. And Kwan fouls it away to the third base side again, not afraid to waste it away on a 96-mile-an-hour fastball.
2: And so far, Kwan hasn't seen that cutter, and there's a big reason why. That's the pitch that he absolutely rakes on, 876 OPS off of it.
1: Here's the pitch. A swing and a miss on the cutter, strike three.
2: And elevated. The cutter elevated. It wasn't coming in. It was backdoored, and Kwan saw it, had to protect. As he was fouling off some pitches, ends up striking him out. Great start for Drew Rasmussen and Tampa Bay Rays.
1: Rasmussen, the right-hander on the mound, a 2.67 ERA in the regular season, fourth lowest in the American League. Squares off against the best hitter in this lineup, Jose Ramirez. Batting left, first pitch, and he looks at a fastball, 95, top of the zone for strike one.
2: Best hitter, best base runner, best leader.
1: A future Hall of Famer in year 14 now, and all of them with Cleveland. The 0-1 pitch. He scoots back and takes a ball inside, a sinker at 94, 1-1.
2: Almost sounded like the Papa John's commercial, right? Best hitter, best base runner.
1: And his game usually leaves you satisfied. And the next pitch is taken upstairs, 2-1.
2: Depends who you're cheering for.
1: That's right. As a fan of baseball, I think everybody can appreciate what Jose Ramirez has done. First Cleveland player with back-to-back homers here as he drives this one down the right field line. A long foul ball out of play. Two balls, two strikes. But back-to-back homers in back-to-back games. Last player to do it was Francisco Lindor in 2018 as a member of the Cleveland franchise. And he's been hot the last three. 5-for-12, four extra base hits. 2-2. Fouled away to the third base side and into the seats.
2: Yeah, the one thing Jose Ramirez did was hit that big home run, two-run shot. That was the difference in beating the White Sox offensively.
1: 2-0 final score Saturday night. 2-2 pitch. Grounded foul hard up the first baseline over toward the bullpen.
2: So he was asked post-game, so what was that pitch? He said, that was a home run pitch.
1: Most of them are for him, as long as he can get a hold of one. 14th pitch of the first is a 2-2, and Ramirez hits a foul straight back. So the math on that, the pitch was 0.74 feet off the ground. That's 8.8 inches since pitch tracking started in 2008. It's the lowest pitch of any postseason home run. 2-2 again, and he swings and hits a grounder. Right side of second base, diving stop Williamson. He has no play at first base, and it's Jose Ramirez safely aboard at first. There is no ball on which he is not sprinting full speed. That one, no exception. He left his helmet in his wake, and the Guardians have their first base runner.
2: Yeah, second changeup he saw in the at-bat. That ended up being on the eighth pitch and hits it right back up the middle. And that's the changeup that not a lot of people square up against Drew Rasmussen. It's a swing and miss separator, but not with Ramirez.
1: So Ramirez, a stolen base threat at first for Chase DeLauder, and a throw over to first. He loses his helmet again as he dives back in safely under the tag from Jonathan Aranda, who's at first, Ben Williamson at second, and there for Richie Palacios, with the Guardians having a left-hander on the mound. Taylor Walls at short, Junior Caminero over at third. First pitch to DeLauder. Ramirez runs. The pitch is a strike, and the throw to second beats him there. He is out at second base. Coverage from Walls at second. The shortstop slaps the tag on the future Hall of Famer, Jose Ramirez.
2: Great catch and throw by Fortes behind the plate, and even a better tag. Walls let that ball travel. Catches it, puts the mitt right on Jose Ramirez's extended left hand, and is able to tag him out. And all of a sudden, the crowd gets right back up on their feet.
1: Count is 0-1 to DeLauder. Left-handed bat. Bases are clear, and the 0-1. Well inside, coming in belt level with the cut fastball. One ball, one strike. Fabulous season for the 25-year-old DeLauder. First round pick 4 years ago out of James Madison University. 1-1. And he laces it into left field. It's a base hit. Line drive over the head of the third baseman, Junior Caminero. And DeLauder goes the opposite way. Back-to-back base hits. DeLauder at first with two down for Joe Adell.
2: That was a sweet piece of hitting by DeLauder, who absolutely crushes the fastballs. Hit going down, getting it, and hitting that sinker the other way for a base hit.
1: There's the seventh-year pro, Joe Adell. Slightly open stance from the right side. Rasmussen deals. Swing and a fly ball foul to the seats first base side. Nothing and one on Adell, who came over at the trade deadline. He was on the eighth hole at Mike Trout's golf club in New Jersey when he found out he was getting traded and played 48 regular season games with Cleveland. A one pitch. He lets it go for a ball, 1-1.
2: There were other guys that were on that course as well that did get traded, but Adell was like, you know what? Time to go. I don't think I was playing too well in the front nine.
1: And at the turn, booking a flight to Northeast Ohio. DeLauder runs. Adell hammers it over toward third. Backhand pick, Caminero. What a play on a throw to first base. He lost his cap coming down the line, but put a star on that 5-3 putout.
2: And this is what it's going to be about. It's going to be about pitching and defense. And Junior Caminero at third base coming in and backhanding it, making a beautiful play. That's been their identity the entire year. And no let-up so far for Tampa Bay.
1: Two hits, but two great defensive plays by the Rays. Guardians are scoreless, top one, with the Rays coming up for the first time. This is the American League Championship Series on ESPN Radio and the ESPN app, presented by Gusto.
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1: Under the tilted roof at Tropicana Field here in St. Petersburg, Florida. Game one of the American League Championship Series. Bottom of the first inning, Cleveland nothing. And the Tampa Bay Rays coming up for the first time. Mike Cousins, Eduardo Perez with you. It's time for Painting the Corners, brought to you by Sherwin-Williams. Capture moments in color with paint made to last. Lefty Foster Griffin, 31 years old, gets the call here in game one for Cleveland. He's not their ace, but he's the guy who's rested enough to go today.
2: Oh, absolutely. He throws the cutter. He usually goes around 88 and a half miles per hour. He'll throw the four-seamer 16% of the time. The sweeper, changeup, and sinker are also part of the mix. The most important thing for Foster Griffin tonight, control the emotions and being able to throw strike one against this great offense.
1: So the lefty faces Yandy Diaz. His first pitch is inside, a cutter for ball one. Fourth season that Griffin has appeared in the majors. Prior to this season, he pitched in just seven games in the 2020 and 2022 seasons. He misses up and away, two balls and no strikes to Diaz, who led the American League with 180 hits this year. Overall,

0: fourth in the majors. Diaz, a former Guardian as well. They signed him out of Cuba in 2013. And it's up and away. Three balls, no strikes, and none of them particularly close to the strike zone.
1: Yeah, none close. And Yandy Diaz understands what his role is and most likely will take here to force Griffin to throw a strike.
0: Right-hander at the plate. The lefty on the mound deals a strike, 3-1.
1: Righty's hitting .265 this season against Griffin. Lefty's .204.
0: Infield is back on a 3-1 pitch. Swinging a line drive, sinking fast into left field, a base hit. It gets past Kwan and bounces off the wall. Yandy Diaz into second base, standing up. It's a four-time gold glover in left field for the Guardians, and he misplays the first ball in play tonight.
1: Don't adjust the station. That was loud. It was loud. It was 114.6 miles per hour off the bat, and that ball skipped right off, and right off the gold glover. He didn't even have a chance. That ball went right underneath his glove. And it's interesting because the Guardians traded Yandy Diaz because he couldn't lift the baseball. He would hit it hard, but always on the ground or on the line, never in the air.
0: So they call it a double. And now here's Jonathan Aranda squaring to bunt and pulling back, taking a ball, 1-0. You agree with that scoring decision?
1: Yeah, that one took off. I would have given it a straight double.
0: 1-0 pitch. Bunted up the third baseline. Fielded by Ramirez. His throw to first and plenty of time to get Aranda. And that moves Yandy Diaz over to third base with just one out. This is the team that led Major League Baseball in bunt attempts, bunt hits, and, as we just saw, sacrifice bunts.
1: Yeah, and I think Kevin Cash understands how important it is to get the lead on the Guardians, who have a very good and deep swing-and-miss bullpen. And if you're able to do that, you limit the ability of Stephen Vogt, after the team had used him so much and overused it against the White Sox, try to limit them and force Vogt to not go to their A-list guys.
0: So with one down, runner at third, Junior Caminero the batter. First pitch, up and away, ball one. There's always a danger in pitching to him here. If you put him at first base, you set up a double play opportunity.
1: Yeah, you create a big opportunity also for Valade, who's on deck and really mashes left-handed pitching well.
0: 1-0, the pitch. Misses again, two balls, no strikes. Griffin has been allergic to the strike zone thus far. Fell behind 3-0. Aranda lays down the bunt. It's Diaz at third. Scoreless game, bottom one. Caminero, 182 versus Cleveland this year. Not great. 2-0 pitch. It's a changeup for a called strike. 2-1.
1: That's a great pitch and a better take. Type of pitch that'll get you to induce a soft ground out. Caminero waiting for one pitch, 2-0.
0: 23-year-old hitter at the plate, a 2-1 pitch. Swinging a grounder towards short, and it's through into left field. It's an RBI single for Junior Caminero. 1-0 Rays as he delivers a double to start, a sack bunt, and a seeing eye single through the left side. Rays 1, Guardians nothing.
1: Stephen Vogt elects to play the infield in. That ball goes through. Trying to get that out at home, does not. Caminero going right back up the middle and being able to drive in a run. Now he's at first base with one out. The Rays get an early lead.
0: Ryan Valade digs in, giving the start in left field tonight. Here's the first pitch. The righty looks at a strike, 0-1, and a four-seamer from Griffin. Valade this year had 11 home runs. And then, in Game 3 of the Division Series, he faced Max Fried, the fabulous left-hander for the Yankees. Here's the 0-1. That's a ball. One ball, one strike. Fried hadn't given up a home run to a left-handed batter since August of 2025. And Valade homered off of him, and so did Victor Mesa in that game. And Mesa's home run, a two-run blast here, the 1-1 is fouled back, 1-2, ended up being the difference with some fan interference as well on an Anthony Volpe double that originally was a home run.
1: I'll say this, though. The Valade home run would have been a home run in just one ballpark. He hit it in the right one.
0: Here's the pitch, and a swing.

0: missed strike three. Four-seamer at 93. Valade was late on it. First strikeout for Griffin. There are two down here in the Rays' first.
1: Yeah, elevated that fastball and was able to get it past Valade.
0: And the crowd knows what Victor Mesa provided for this offense in round one against the Yankees. Kevin Cash, the skipper, told us before the game, of all the guys who didn't start the year up in the majors, here as he swings and lines it into left. Mesa's been so important. It's a base hit. Kwan comes in to scoop it up after two hops off the turf. That proves to be useful, putting Caminero into scoring position at second. Mesa at first with two down and the Rays up 1-0.
1: You think that home run against Free gave him a little bit more confidence. Just going the other way. Head stays still, gives himself an opportunity, and passes the baton over to DeLuca.
0: Center fielder Johnny DeLuca, who started all of their four postseason games in center field. Right-handed hitter against the lefty Griffin on the mound. He looks at second, fires, swinging a ground ball foul up the third baseline between Brady Williams, the third base coach, and the bag, 0-1. Griffin on the mound, making the first postseason start of his major league career. Came on in relief of game three against the White Sox last round. 0-1, scooped foul over the first base dugout and into the seats. No balls, two strikes.
1: That's a nice pitch there by Foster Griffin after going cutter on the first sweeper, on the first pitch. Goes with the 93 mile per hour fastball. Now he could have DeLuca set up in many ways.
0: Runners at first and second. And the southpaw's 0-2 pitch, fouled back off the catcher, Patrick Bailey. Still no balls, two strikes. Bailey, the two-time gold glover behind the plate. In the outfield, Stephen Kwan, a four-time gold glover in left. Petey Halpin, his second straight start in center. Chase DeLauder in right field. 0-2 pitch, fouled straight back again. On the infield for Cleveland in their road gray uniforms, it's Jose Ramirez at third, Ryan Rocchio at short, Travis Bazana at second, and Nathaniel Lowe, who won a gold glove 3 years ago at first. Cleveland written in an arcing font across their chests, blue caps with red bills. Another 0-2 pitch, off the plate. One ball, two strikes, did not offer on a changeup.
1: Yeah, changeup, non-competitive pitch, but he got DeLuca to look way outside and change his eyesight a little bit. Now he's got the option of going right back in and up with that four-seamer.
0: Caminero at second, Mesa at first. 1-2. Swinging a line drive into center field and over Bazana's glove. It's a base hit. Caminero scores from second. The throw goes into second. And it's an RBI single to shallow center field for Johnny DeLuca. And it puts the Rays up 2-0 over Cleveland in the home first.
1: Well, he questioned the pitch decision right there after going changeup. He went right back to the changeup, and this one just caught too much of the plate. The bat broke, but it also broke the hearts of the Guardians as they've allowed two runs already here in the bottom of the first inning. Now runners on the corner, and that'll bring Carl Willis, their pitching coach, of the Guardians up to try to slow the momentum down.
0: 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So Carl Willis, who has coached five Cy Young Award winners when they have played on the team he's been coaching, will try and settle Foster Griffin here. This is a game where they can't afford to go to the bullpen early because of how taxed they were in the last series, and this is a turbulent first two runs on four hits.
1: And this is a game that Stephen Vogt might just have to punt. It's early. It's still, they're down 2-0. They can always come back. There's a lot of baseball left. But you have to understand it's a seven-game, best-of-seven-game series. And Stephen Vogt has to look after his bullpen as well, especially those high-leverage guys.
0: The inning continues. Ben Williamson, the seventh hitter of the frame. Right-handed batter, Griffin's first pitch. Right down the heart of the plate for a called strike one. First start of Ben Williamson's postseason career, the 25-year-old who was drafted by Seattle just 3 years ago. He's got runners at the corners, two down. The pitch is taken for a ball, and on the pitch, Johnny DeLuca scampered into second base. No throw from Patrick Bailey.
1: I'll tell you another thing. Williamson hasn't even had an at-bat in the month of October. That's how They've only played three games in the last 15 days.
0: Next pitch, swinging a flare down the right field line, heading toward the Rays bullpen, and it takes a hop and away from Chase DeLauter for a long strike, 1-2. And that's such a credit to what Liam Hicks has brought to this team for Tampa Bay, even though he's not in the starting lineup behind the plate tonight, that they've been able to work in so many different batters. Nick Fortes gets the start tonight. Ben Williamson, who was injured as well, takes down and in. Two balls, two strikes. And he got hit by the pitch.
1: I think they're going to check this one because Williamson stayed in the plate, did not move. Nestor Cejas behind the plate adamantly called it. But I don't know if it hit him or not. Oh, it got his jersey. That's why he didn't feel it. It did get the jersey. Great call behind the plate. If we're going to get hit by a pitch with two strikes,
0: that's the best way to do it.
1: That's the way to do it.
0: No pain, but also some gain because he goes to first and it loads the bases. So it's Mesa at third, DeLuca at second, Williamson at first, light hitting shortstop, Taylor Walls the batter. First pitch sweeper is a called strike one. 2-0 Rays. RBI singles from Junior Caminero and Johnny DeLuca, runners at every base. 0-1 to Walls. The pitch, swing and a miss. He was late on another sweeper. 0-2. And Walls in the ALDS, 1-for-10 at the plate. But he more than makes up for any deficiencies offensively with his stellar defense. Griffin trying to get out of this inning. 29th pitch. Swing and a miss, strike three. Sweeper in the dirt. Three sweepers to Walls. He struck him out. And a dreadful first inning is over. 2-0 Rays over the Guardians. So they leave the bases full but put two on the board and the pressure on Cleveland. This is the American League Championship Series on ESPN Radio and the ESPN app presented by Gusto.
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5: Jim Baskin, Wonder Baseball Tonight Studios. The Milwaukee Brewers are two wins away from the Fall Classic, downing the Dodgers in Game 2, 7-4. L.A. held to just three hits. William Contreras, three hits, a home run, three knocked in. And how about that Milwaukee pen? Five scoreless, hitless frames today. Their bullpen in the series thus far, 9 2/3 scoreless, only two hits allowed. Game 3 Wednesday. Our coverage comes your way at 7:30 Eastern. Robert Gasser, Blake Snell, your mound matchup. 2-0 Rays on to the second in Tampa with Eduardo Perez and Mike Cousins.
0: Jim, thank you so much. The Brewers are the first bullpen ever to throw five perfect innings in a postseason game. They had to face Shohei Ohtani leading off the ninth, and even that was not enough to get the Dodgers back into it. So a .31 ERA for the Brewers in this postseason. One earned run in 28 2/3 innings. 2-0 our score here in St. Petersburg, Florida, after a 28-pitch first inning from Foster Griffin. Now Drew Rasmussen works with the lead against Nathaniel Lowe for Cleveland. The Guardians first baseman taking all the way. Looks at strike one.
1: Long, taut long bottom half of the first inning, Nathaniel Lowe being the veteran guy taking the first pitch.
0: Played 43 games with Cleveland in the regular season after coming over in a trade. And Nestor Ceja, the home plate umpire, is walking out with Nick Fortes, the Rays catcher. It appears we've got a pitch comm issue for Drew Rasmussen.
1: Over under on pitch comm issues, 3.5.
0: Oh, 3.5?
1: Oh, yeah, I'm aggressive.
0: Wow. You don't believe in the power of batteries, do you?
1: I'm telling you right now.
0: Someone in the clubhouse staff comes out and exchanges pitch comms where Fortes, the catcher, will put his on his thigh and Rasmussen into his cap. Nathaniel Lowe at the plate. One of many connections between these two franchises here today. He was drafted by Tampa Bay 13th round in 2016. Played for the Rays in 2019 and 2020. And the count is 0-1 in Rasmussen's favor. Righty's pitch. Down and in. One ball, one strike to Lowe. Lowe, a world champion with the Texas Rangers back in 2023. Number 5 hitter in the lineup tonight. One ball, one strike. And he looks at a ball, 2-1.
1: That's a close pitch right there. Turns the count to 2-1 instead of 1-2. Lowe being very patient. Hits the ball well the other way.
0: They play him off the line at third. 2-1 pitch, ripped down the first baseline, a fair ball past the dive of Aranda. It caroms off the wall right to Mesa, and that holds Lowe to a single. That came in on a line from Mesa into second base. If Lowe had run, he would have been out by 45 feet. And that took a very advantageous bounce for the Rays off of that slanted wall behind the bullpen.
1: Yeah, Aranda had no chance at first base. This one was hit 112 miles per hour. It's right off the seams of the dirt and the outfield grass.
0: Travis Bazzana, left-handed batter, comes up. Runner at first. Checks his swing on a first pitch. Sinker, it's a called strike, 0-1.
1: Oregon State all over the place here.
0: Bazzana a few years behind Drew Rasmussen. Stephen Kwan, the left fielder for the Guardians as well, out of that program in Corvallis. The 0-1 pitch. Bazzana hits it high in the air, playable shallow center field. It's DeLuca coming in after Walls, the shortstop, says, "You've got it," and DeLuca does. He grabs that for the first out. Here, top of the second, Rays 2, Guardians nothing.
1: Partner, I'm waiting for you to say that's a ringless fly ball.
0: I think for everybody's sake, we hope that's the case for every fly ball here tonight. So at Tropicana Field, there are 4 rings, each of them larger as they descend from the ceiling that helps support the 24 roof panels that are atop us here in Florida. Catcher Patrick Bailey hits, switch hitter from the left, and he fouls back the first pitch, 0-1. So there's A, B, C, and D. If you hit A or B, the two smallest, in play, in fair territory, you play the ball as it lies, so to speak, as it descends. The lower two, if you hit those beyond the wall, it's automatically a home run. 0-1 pitch. And Bailey takes a ball inside, 1-1.
1: Well, the one thing that the outfielders are taught, left and right fielders, as soon as you see the ball, do not give up on it. Just go.
0: Bailey, a 206 hitter in the regular season, has low at first. 1-1 pitch. He's downstairs, 2-1. And here at the Trop, down the line to left, 315, where the wall is briefly a 5-foot wall for a very short stretch and then rises up to its usual 11 feet, 370 to left center. 404 straightaway center field. That's a 9-foot wall. The pitch, grounded foul, first base side, 2-2. And in the right center field alley, also, it's 382, and down the line to right, 322. A blue wall, yellow foul poles under a translucent white roof here in Florida. 2-0 Rays, top two. 2-2 to Bailey. Swinging a ground ball towards second, past the dive of Williamson, into right field and a base hit. Back, or rather, 2 singles in the first 3 batters here for Cleveland. They've got the tying runs aboard against Drew Rasmussen.
1: And Williamson read that one wrong. He was already going towards first base as soon as the pitch was being delivered and had to change gears to go the other way. He shifted, and he's moving a little bit early. I'll tell you this right now. The late Tony Gwynn, if he would have been at the plate, he would have known every pitch because of location.

0: by the first primary nine-hitter in the history of Major League Baseball to lead his team in runs batted in. 54 of them from the nine spot, most in the sport this year. Runners at first and second as they trail 2-0, top two, and the 0-1. He fouls it back. Looks like that got the hand of Fortes, the catcher, is now trying to walk that off to the right of home plate, and to count no balls and two strikes. Getting a look at the replay, and on the foul ball, oh goodness, that went straight down onto the knuckles of Nick Fortes, onto his right hand.
1: Yeah, he lays that hand right above the shin guard as that right knee is down. And it hits him right where he didn't have those fingers protected.
0: Mere mortals would weep, but catchers are a different breed. Rasmussen, the pitcher, covers his left ear. He gets ready for an 0-2 to Rocchio. A look to second. The righty's pitch. Swing and a miss. Struck him out. Fastball upstairs, 97 miles an hour. His second strikeout of the night. And the Guardians strand two. We'll go to the bottom of the second inning. The Rays 2, the Guardians nothing. This is the American League Championship Series on ESPN Radio and the ESPN app, presented by Gusto.
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0: Bottom of the second inning at Tropicana Field here in St. Petersburg, Florida. The Tampa Bay Rays have a 2-0 lead over the Cleveland Guardians. Mike Cousins, Eduardo Perez with you. Our producer tonight is Mike Martino, and our engineer is the great Al Rosenberg. 28 pitches, Eduardo, in the first inning for Foster Griffin. 2 runs across. Tampa Bay left 3 aboard. It could have been worse, but any lead here feels big right now.
1: Absolutely, especially with the crowd behind him, and he's going to have to face 9-1-2 right now. So the lineup is turning around this in the order this inning. And Nick Fortes is no joke from that 9 spot. He's had a lot of success this year, hitting .338 during the regular season.
0: It was a big piece for them, played 109 games, just one off his career high. 6 home runs, gets the start tonight over Liam Hicks because Fortes hits lefties better than Hicks does. The pitch, swing and a miss. First pitch, breaking ball, 0-1. Second career postseason start for Fortes, who a couple years ago was Miami's primary catcher. They traded for him last year and Hicks this year. 0-1, misses off the plate, 1-1.
1: It's 5 consecutive sweepers. On the bump for Foster Griffin.
0: He made walls disappear with 3 of them to end the first. The next pitch is swung on, popped up, foul territory, third base side. It's Ramirez over in foul territory with a two-handed overhead catch. Route number 1 that retires Fortes.

0: Yandy Diaz, a double to start things off in the first inning, came in to score on Junior Caminero's RBI single. As the Rays swept through the Yankees in the league division series, they got to be feeling really good based on precedent. Diaz swings at the first pitch, flies into center field, almost directly to Petey Halpin, who's lined up with the 404 marker and makes the catch. Two down. So a sweep in the division series by the Rays. Since this format started 4 years ago, the other teams to do that, they won the World Series. The Astros in 2022, and in 2023, it was the Texas Rangers.
1: Well, it helps when you have pitching and defense, that combo with an opportunity also to run the bases aggressively. That's what the Tampa Bay Rays do.
0: Jonathan Aranda laid down a bunt first time up and takes the first pitch for a strike, 0-1.
1: Not a team known for its slug, but a team known for its contact.
0: Ability to put balls in play and defend them, perhaps even better. The 0-1 is a breaking ball down and away, 1-1.
1: Aranda last at bat, squared one down the line, just a bunt. Move Diaz over. They were playing small ball early, knowing Foster Griffin doing real well against left-handed hitters. Aranda sacrificed himself.
0: One ball, one strike, the pitch. Swinging a high fly center field. Halpin's retreating at the 404 marker at the wall. He makes the catch with no room to spare. So after an arduous first, a 1-2-3 second, and Aranda came within a foot of a postseason homer. The end of two here in Florida. It's the Tampa Bay Rays 2, the Cleveland Guardians 0. This is the American League Championship Series on ESPN Radio and the ESPN app, presented by Gusto.
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0: We go to the third here in St. Petersburg, Florida. Rays up 2-0 over the Guardians. Don't miss the Brewers and the Dodgers in Game 3 of the National League Championship Series Wednesday, 7:30 Eastern on Fox and ESPN Radio. Brewers a winner today at American Family Field, and so they've got a 2-0 series lead in the last 40 years with home field advantage and a 2-0 lead in a best-of-seven series. The team that goes up 2-0 wins 95% of the time, and that's with the Dodgers this year, down 2-0, trying to become the first three-peat team since the Yankees in 98, 99, and 2000.
1: Yeah, it's a different team this year, Milwaukee. They learned from last year's experience. And they flushed that one immediately, and they defended the two games at home.
0: Guardians have four hits over the first two innings, but they have not brought a run home, so 2-0 is the lead for righty Drew Rasmussen and the Rays. He's ready to go here to start the third. Stephen Kwan stands in, takes a first pitch inside, 1-0. Kwan's a .300 hitter in the postseason. That's fourth best in Cleveland history. And Eduardo, I am always fascinated by his batting stance. Keeps his feet close together all the way in the back of the left-hand batter's box. The 1-0 pitch taken for a strike, 1-0.

0: It's so unconventional, but why does it work?
1: It works for him, and I had this conversation in Cleveland with him a couple years ago. He said he loves going towards the pitcher, keeps his hands tall and high, and is able to go work down.
0: 1-1 is foul on a line up the first baseline, 1-2.
1: But I will say this, the beauty of Stephen Kwan is, depending on who's on the mound, if he needs to get on, he'll crowd the plate. He'll move and use the entirety of that box.
0: He's close to the plate, all the way in the back of the box. The 1-2 pitch, line foul down the left field line as he stayed alive on a fastball.
1: Right now he's around 13 inches off the plate. The other day, left on left against the White Sox, at one point he was just 11 inches off the plate.
0: A very cerebral guy. 1-2. Off the plate, 2-2. And a skilled eye as well, one of four qualified hitters this year with more walks than strikeouts. Two of them in this series, Liam Hicks on the bench tonight for the Rays. 2-2 pitch, foul on the ground, first base side, still 2-2. The other two were former batting champion Luis Arraez in Philadelphia and Geraldo Perdomo out in Arizona. Top three, Rasmussen's at 42 pitches. And a 2-2 pitch to Kwan on the way. Swing and a flare left field. That's down for a base hit. One hop as it sprays up some of those rubber pellets in the turf. And Ryan Vallade short arms it back into Taylor Wall. So the fifth hit for the Guardians, and the second time in three innings, they've got the leadoff man on.
1: A really good at bat as well for Stephen Kwan. Seven pitches he saw there. He fouled three off, just like in the first at bat, except this one turns out pretty happy for Kwan.
0: Crowd booing Jose Ramirez as he digs in. Reached on an infield single, got thrown out at second trying to steal. First pitch is inside for ball one. So Kwan's at first. He is a threat to run. 10 of 13 in stolen base tries this year. So the Guardians come in red hot offensively their last three games. 1-0. And Ramirez hits it high in the air, shallow right field. Mesa sprinting in and now comes to a jog. Makes a one-handed catch to retire Ramirez. One down here in the third. Rays 2, Guardians nothing.
1: That's a big out for Rasmussen. Started him off with a changeup and then sped him up. He's able to get a weak fly ball to right field, but a big out with Ramirez handled easily.
0: Chase DeLauder is a power threat. 287 hitter during the regular season. Second among rookies, American or National League. First pitch. DeLauder looks at a strike on the inside corner. He got fooled by the movement of the sinker there as he backed out of the way. 0-1. Kwan is the runner at first. One away. Play off the line at third for Caminero. The 0-1 pitch. Swing and a tapper foul toward the on-deck circle first base side. No balls, two strikes. Stephen Kwan faked running the second. One or two steps and then stopped.
1: Well, the Guardians showed early that they're willing to run. First time it was Ramirez. Second time it was DeLauder attempting to steal on a fly ball.
0: Kwan stays, and the pitch is bounced through the right side. Diving stop Williamson on the turf and throws to first as he splayed out onto his belly and gets to Lauder. A 4-3 putout. He's missed on a couple bouncing balls his way today. Not that time. Two down.
1: Excellent defense, and that's exactly what the Guardians and the Tampa Bay Rays are known for. And this time it's the Rays, one of the elite defenses in the league. Proving it right there with Williamson going well to his left to make the play.
0: Power at the plate. Joe Adell, the tying run. Top three. And here's the pitch right on right. Fastball outside, 1-0. Adell sixth in the American League during the regular season. In terms of runs batted in. He's got Kwan at second. And the 1-0. Swing and a fly foul behind home, out of play. One ball, one strike to Adell.
1: That was the beauty of their defense. 87 plus 87 on defensive run save for the Tampa Bay Rays. A lot of it is with Taylor Walls, who led all shortstops with a plus 21.
0: Only team better was the Cubs. 1-1 pitch. Adell takes a knee high strike, sinker at 95, and Rasmussen gets the count 1-2 as he looks for his third strikeout of the night. Crowd getting loud here. A survey around the ballpark shows hardly an empty seat. Yellow towels waved in a circular motion overhead by the Rays faithful. And the 1-2 pitch. There's a swing and a foul back. They'll do it again. 1-2 with Kwan hoping to score from second.
1: Dell's shown a lot of opposite field power, both with the Guardians and also before with the Angels. Allows the ball to get deep.
0: When they traded for him, he instantly became their home run leader. 1-2 pitch is in the dirt. 2 balls, 2 strikes. Over the first two division series games, Cleveland scored 3 runs total, then 20 over the next three. An 850 OPS the last 3 games. Runner at second, 2-2 pitch, grounded foul, third base side. If nothing else, although they haven't scored yet, Eduardo, they're putting together long at-bats. The next pitch for Rasmussen here in the third will be his 55th.
1: Yeah, welcome to this series. This is going to be a constant reminder of how good these two teams are in being able to put the ball in play.
0: 2-2 to Adell. Swinging a chopper up the middle, right to Williamson, the second baseman, who steps to first, throws to first, and that put out retires the side. Every inning, the Guardians have had at least one base hit, and through 3 trips to the plate, they've stranded 4, scored 0. So it's Tampa Bay with a 2-0 lead over the Guardians. 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
4: 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Schumer, 95. Bernie Sanders, 92. 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
0: Rays come to the plate here at home with a 2-0 lead, last of the third. 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
0: At Tropicana Field in St. Petersburg, Florida, I'm Mike Cousins along with Eduardo Perez. It'll be Junior Caminero, Ryan Vallade, and Victor Mesa, 3, 4, and 5 hitters for the Rays here against Foster Griffin, who feels like he settled in. Gave up 2 runs on 4 hits, 28 pitches in the first, and then 1-2-3 in the second.
1: He really has, and again, it's being able to get out early and get in front of the Rays. You got to force them to swing the bat immediately. You cannot pitch from behind against this offense.
0: Last out of the second inning for Tampa Bay as a near homer. Caminero's skilled at that. Fouls the first pitch back 0-1. Jonathan Aranda hit a ball that, according to the StatCast, went 404 feet. The wall is 404 in center field and was a home run in 12 of 30 ballparks, but not in this one. Caminero, regular season, 42 home runs. Waggles the bat, the 0-1. Down and away, a changeup, 1 ball, 1 strike. In the division series, the Rays didn't really

0: the roof off the building. 213 average. The pitch, it's a called strike with a fastball, 1-2. And they were just 2-for-20 with runners in scoring position, but they got hits and home runs at exactly the right times. Their top three hitters, and Caminero's the third, were big. The 1-2, and he lifts it foul out of play first base side, stays 1-2. Their top three hitters against the Yankees in three games had half of their hits in the series. Third time in the American League Championship Series for Tampa Bay. They've reached the World Series the other two. 1-2 pitch, he leans back and takes a fastball for a ball, 2-2.
1: Usually when you get that fastball against a pitcher like Foster Griffin, who doesn't repeat that fastball, it's usually the changeup, down and away.
0: He missed earlier, and his 2-2 misses way up and away, off the glove of Bailey to the backstop, 3-2. That was just a straight-up fastball.
1: Yeah, and he overthrew it. Thinking, I have to be perfect. Now 3-2.
0: And he throws seven different pitches. And this is a big one here. 3-2 to Caminero. Swinging a fly ball, right field. Here comes DeLauder toward the foul line on a trot. And the rookie makes the catch. One away as Caminero is retired to start the home third. So similar to when Jose Ramirez is retired in the Guardians lineup, it's a bit of an exhale for the pitcher when Junior Caminero is set aside.
1: But think about all the success that the Rays had in six games. They won five, and it wasn't really Caminero's offense that carried him. They neutralized his offense.
0: Batter is Ryan Vallade. Right-handed batter looks at a breaking ball for a strike, 0-1. Foster Griffin on the mound. From 2023 to 2025, pitched with the Yomiuri Giants in Japan. Vallade looks at a ball high, 1-1. And then December of 2025, signed a one-year deal with the Nationals, made the All-Star team, and then right at the deadline, got sent from Washington to Cleveland in exchange for four players. 1-1, up and away, 2-1 to Vallade.
1: Tried to do the quick pitch. No leg kick delivery on that one against Vallade, and the arm did not catch up to the bottom half.
0: The team in Tampa Bay that had the lowest strikeout rate in the majors this year. 2-1 to Vallade. Fouls it off his leg. Two balls, two strikes. They are not easily fooled at the plate.
1: You mentioned Foster Griffin pitching in Japan for the Yomiuri Giants, and that's pretty much like the New York Yankees over there. You pitch in Tokyo, a lot of pressure all the time, a lot of high expectations. And he was successful for a few years, and he's brought that confidence here.
0: First postseason start of his Major League Baseball career. 2-2 to Vallade. Just inside with a fastball, tried to dot it on the inside corner, and the count runs full on back-to-back hitters here in the third. Got Vallade on a strikeout in the first inning. It's 2-0 Rays. They scored two runs in the first. And the next pitch, line right back to his glove on the mound. Oh, what a liner and into the leather of Griffin for out number two. Right place, right time. Sometimes that's just how life works.
1: Yeah, on the 49th pitch, throws the sweeper and hits it right off the end of the bat of the lane. And not a lot of exit velocity on it, but what it did have was that startling action right back to Foster Griffin. Great reaction.
0: Bases are clear, two down for Victor Mesa. Griffin looking for back-to-back 1-2-3 innings. Left on left, Mesa takes outside for ball one. Mesa came over in a trade from Miami just before spring training and was not in the cards to be a starter this year. 1-0 pitch, here's another ball, it's upstairs 2-0. So Kevin Cash said, among the guys who were not planned to be in our usual nine, he has by far been the most impressive and left his mark on this team and secured something going forward as well. 2-0, he takes a strike, 2-1.
1: Don't be surprised next year if you're a Rays fan to be able to see Victor Mesa Jr. maybe be playing center field. That's how good his defense has been for the Tampa Bay Rays.
0: He tore it up in September at 10-15 OPS. Griffin calls time, steps off touches the rosin bag behind the mound. Two balls, one strike to count on Victor Mesa. Ramirez in at third, and the pitch, a whiff. Swing and a miss. Two balls, two strikes.
1: He didn't cut back on it. He was trying to do one thing, and that was trying to hit the ball out of the yard on a 2-1 count.
0: Griffin looking for the put-away. He's got a couple of strikeouts. 2-2 pitch. Is it swing and a tap into Bailey's glove? Strike three. Well, it was a difficult first inning. He got a strikeout to end the inning and does that here in the third. And all of a sudden, Foster Griffin has retired 7 Rays in a row. But it's still Tampa Bay with a 2-0 lead over Cleveland at the end of three. This is the American League Championship Series on ESPN Radio and the ESPN app presented by Gusto.
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5: Stewart comes set. The pitch. Swing and a line drive into left field. It'll fall for a hit. In to score is Hamilton. It's an RBI single for Contreras, who delivers again. Milwaukee 5 and LA 4.
4: Indeed, Boog Shambi right here on ESPN Radio. William Contreras, 3 hits, went deep, knocked in 3. Milwaukee 7-4 over the Dodgers. LA held to just 3 hits. So the Brewers lead the NLCS 2-0. Game 3 comes Wednesday. Our coverage comes your way at 7:30 Eastern. Your mound matchup, Blake Snell and Robert Gasser. And again, that Milwaukee pen, 5 hitless, scoreless frames, 9 2/3 scoreless in this series. Milwaukee, 2 wins from the Fall Classic. The Guardians have 5 hits through 3 innings. That's 4 more than the Yankees had against Drew Rasmussen, but still trail 2-0. We are on to the 4th inning at the Trop with Eduardo Perez and Mike Cousins.
0: Jimmy didn't give up a hit until an Austin Wells double with 2 out in the 8th in Game 1 of the Division Series. So if you would have said, we just said this in the commercial break, Eduardo, if you said Drew Rasmussen has thrown more pitches than Foster Griffin, we'd look at you like you're crazy, and yet that's the case as they've got the 2-0 lead.
1: That's a pretty impressive right then and there. Drew Rasmussen, not a lot of swings and misses compared to his last outing against the Yankees.
0: Nathaniel Lowe leads off here in the 4th for Cleveland. Left-handed batter takes ball 1 downstairs. Nick Fortes, the catcher, immediately discards that to the first base dugout and gets a fresh one for Rasmussen. Working on a very rare 8 days rest as they took down the Yankees in 3 games. 1-0 to Lowe is fouled straight back, 1-1.
1: Right off the mask of Fortes. Nestor Cejas behind the plate asking him if he's okay. Cejas gets in front of him to make sure.
0: We've already seen Fortes take a foul tip off of the right knuckles on his throwing hand. 1-1 to Lowe, the pitch. And he takes a ball on a check swing, 2-1. I really appreciated the perspective from Drew Rasmussen as he spoke yesterday on the workout day here at Tropicana Field. He's 31 years old. He lived some life, played some ball, 2-1. Ground ball over to first, backhanded by Aranda, and he takes it to the bag himself to retire Lowe, 1 down. Rasmussen, when he got traded here in 2021, he was basically a two-pitch reliever. He's grown into his game, developed his style, and he said, I realize at this point in my career, and at this point in the postseason in particular, I don't have to try harder because it's the postseason. I think it was a good carryover message for life, that doing what has gotten me here is what's going to continue to make me successful. His 60th pitch will be the first year to Travis Pezzana, And it's in for a strike, 0-1.
1: And it's the cutter, the four-seamer, and the sinker that he uses really well. Now he combines that with the changeup. And by that time, usually you're taking a left turn right back to the dugout.
0: 0-1. And Bazzana hits a hard line drive to the gap right center field. It's a base hit. Mesa from right field speeds over to get it. And Bazzana slams on the emergency brake over at first base. Thinking about two all the way out of the box. For the second time tonight, though, great throw back in from Mesa. Limits a Guardians hitter to a single, which is their sixth base hit of the game.
1: Yeah, and the Oregon State Beavers 2-for-4 against Rasmussen as Kwan and Bazzana.
0: How about this? So Travis Bazzana's over at first base. Caught up with him in the clubhouse before the game. Patrick Bailey bats here with one out. Bazzana at first. The pitch. Line foul. Third base side out of play. If you know about baseball, and especially college baseball, the top league in the summer is the Cape Cod Baseball League. Travis Bazzana played there for a team called the Falmouth Commodores. Appropriately seafaring name for an island over in the Atlantic Ocean. 0-1. To Patrick Bailey, and a throw to first. Bazzana's back in standing. Many years preceding him, probably about 15 years, was a shortstop by the name of Joey Wong. And it turned out, when he went to Oregon State, Travis Bazzana, Joey Wong was one of his coaches at Oregon State. And he said, I knew about him. I watched him play in the World Series at age 10. Pitch is a strike. Bazzana's on the run. The throw's off target, and he's got a stolen base. He was successful 19 times during the regular season, and he gives the Guardians a runner in scoring position with one down in the fourth.
1: That's a great jump right there by Travis Bazzana. And he was gone, hop, skip, and go. And he took a peek in, and by that time, it was just a little too late for Fortes to be able to get a good throw in at second.
0: So Bailey's got a chance to knock him in, but he's down 0-2. Pitch from Rasmussen, swing and a miss, strike three. Fandom on high heat, two down in the Guardians' fourth.
1: Yeah, elevated that four-seam fastball and was able to get that strikeout, and that's when Rasmussen needs it, he goes for it, especially with a runner in scoring position.
0: Through 3 2/3, Rasmussen's allowed six hits, hasn't walked anybody, and has fanned three. Petey Halpin, second postseason start of his career, takes a first pitch upstairs, 1-0. Halpin got the call in center field in Game 5 Saturday night in downtown Cleveland. They needed a spark there, and he helped deliver. 1-0 the count, left-handed batter. The pitch, check swing, appeal to third, and it's a fist in the air from Jordan Baker, who says he went around 1-1.
1: Tallest umpire in the league, Jordan Baker, at third base, giving that strike, and he was right. Halpin could not hold up.
0: Where'd you get the height stats?
1: I'm telling you.
0: 1-1 on the way to Halpin. Foul off the hands, third base side out of play, 1-2.
1: I'm trying to paint the picture.
0: We got six umpires here in the postseason, a regular four on the infield, two down the line, and really seven. There's one in reserve as well. 1-2 as the crowd really starts to rev up behind Rasmussen. He struck out three. The 1-2 is in there. Strike three called. Sinker at 96. And Bazzana is left stranded at second base.
1: 13th pitch of the inning, and it was a good one by Drew Rasmussen. When he needed the swing and miss, he got it for the second out. When he needed the call in the location, he gets it for the third out, and he brings his men in to be able to represent on the bottom half offensively.
0: Middle of the fourth, Rays coming up with a 2-0 lead over the Guardians. This is the American League Championship Series on ESPN Radio and the ESPN app, presented by Gusto.
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16: We go bottom four in St. Petersburg, Florida. Game one of the American League Championship Series. A 2-0 Rays lead over the Guardians. On the other side, don't miss the Brewers and Dodgers in game three of the NLCS Wednesday night, 7:30 Eastern on Fox and on ESPN Radio. A 2-0 series lead for Milwaukee. Second straight year, the Dodgers and Brewers are meeting in the championship series, and the second NLCS between two 100-win teams. The only other time was a Reds sweep over the Phillies in 1976. Mike Cousins, Eduardo Perez along with you. Foster Griffin, starter today for the Guardians. The 31-year-old lefty from Orlando originally gave up two runs in the first. He's retired seven in a row. That streak comes to an end on a first pitch swing and a single to left field by Johnny DeLuca. Center fielder's aboard. He's two for two.
1: DeLuca not waiting around. Last time got a base hit off the changeup. This time first pitch. Aggressive. Gets the fastball middle in. Now gets himself into first base.
16: Johnny DeLuca's over at first base. He's got, I guess, what you could call playoff facial hair, but I think it really is better qualified as like a super trooper's mustache. Williamson up. Ben Williamson takes a strike, 0-1. Getting the start tonight in place of Richie Palacios at second base with a lefty on the mound. Played in 88 games regular season. Was on the shelf for about 6 weeks, end of the regular season. Throw over to first, and DeLuca is back in standing. And Williamson's an important part of this club. They traded for him in February, coming over from Seattle. Gave them innings at third, second, and short. Tonight it's at second. The 0-1 pitch outside. One ball, one strike from Griffin. Well, Eduardo, you are a Floridian, South Florida. But I'm curious, your assessment of the time from here to Orlando is accurate. The 1-1 pitch is popped up towards second base. Bazana, with his dirty gray jersey, is under it to make the catch. Would you say about 90 minutes, St. Petersburg to Orlando, or does it depend on the time of day you're going?
1: Depends on I-4. I'll tell you that right now. It definitely depends on the time of day you're going, and that's one corridor that I have done a lot, especially during my spring training days.
16: Taylor Walls digs in, the shortstop 0-1 tonight. 2-0 Rays, bottom four. First pitch swinging off the end of the bat, center field. Halpin coming in toward the alleyway in left center. He calls off Stephen Kwan and makes the catch two down. Well, in college sports, especially in football, they call UCF and USF from Orlando and Tampa, respectively, the war on I-4, which might be better referred to by the traffic on the highway, you're saying?
1: Well, exactly. And I'm telling you right now, I was always the guy that made every road trip. When you're the backup in many positions in spring training, you make all of those road trips. You get to know every nook and cranny and every exit off I-4.
16: Nick Fortes, number nine hitter, swings over a sweeper, strike one. Yeah, people don't realize how long some of those Grapefruit League trips can be on the bus.
1: Oh, yes. Talking a few hours, depending, especially now.
16: Fortes 0-1, lefty deals. He's out in front, swings, and hits a hard foul down the left field line that nearly scraped the lowest ring that's suspended from the ceiling here. It's well out of play. No balls, two strikes.
1: That would be the D ring.
16: That's right.
1: We've become very accustomed to knowing these.
16: Of course, last series against the Yankees, he said, oh, it never hits those. And then, of course, it did. 0-2. Throw over to first. Nothing doing there for Johnny DeLuca. Pulled low off the back, though, a little bit.
1: You're going to hit the D-rings. You better hit it fair. That means it's a home run.
16: It's a no-doubter. I rule a home run. 60-second pitch for Foster Griffin. Is popped up. Foul territory, first base side. Count stays nothing and two.
1: Kevin Cash most likely has the hold on DeLuca. DeLuca is having a conversation with Corey Dickerson, the first base coach for Tampa Bay, saying, I think I have a read on him most likely. But you have the nine-hole hitter up. You have a 2-0 lead. Do you want the nine-hole hitter leading off if you get caught at second base with Patrick Bailey behind the plate, who's an excellent thrower?
16: They've got Daniel Espino, the rookie, warming up in the Cleveland bullpen. The 0-2 pitch. Swinging a liner up the middle. Bazzana behind the bag. The second baseman makes the catch, lunging forward at the waist. And the inning is over. Leadoff single. DeLuca does not advance past first. And just a 9-pitch fourth inning for Cleveland's Foster Griffin. At the end of four, here at the Trop, it's Tampa Bay 2, Cleveland nothing. This is the American League Championship Series on ESPN Radio and the ESPN app, presented by Gusto.
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16: Game one of this best of seven series. We start off at Tropicana Field in St. Petersburg, Florida. And the homestanding Tampa Bay Rays with a 2-0 lead over the Cleveland Guardians as we go to the top of the fifth. With Eduardo Perez, Mike Cousins, we're glad to have you along tonight. During the regular season, this series was dominated by the Rays. They won 5 of 6, but half of those games were decided by just a single run. And so you come in here, haven't played since summer, basically, middle of summer, before the trade deadline. Two very different-looking teams, and chances have been there thus far for Cleveland. They'll have Brian Rocchio, their number 9 hitter, to start off. They've got 6 hits and have stranded 5 batters in 4 innings.
1: Yeah, they've had their opportunities. Now leading off will be Brian Rocchio, who now in 10 at-bats, came in 1-for-9 in this game. 10 plate appearances.
16: Struck out in the second. First pitch to Rocchio. Bounces straight up off the plate. It's a ball, 1-0.
1: And that was against Drew Rasmussen, who's back up out there.
16: Rasmussen's next pitch will be his 70th. Switch hitter Rocchio. Bats left, the 1-0. The foul at the plate. 1-1. Over the last 8 years, this ballpark has been a house of horrors for Cleveland. 5-16 at Tropicana Field, their worst record at any ballpark. 1-1. Cutter gets the plate. He went back door on it. 1-2.
1: Guardians so far in this game, 23 foul balls versus Drew Rasmussen.
16: Rocchio waits. Bat held high. The 1-2. Swing and a miss. Strike 3. The changeup. No team in baseball threw that pitch more. No team had more strikeouts on the changeup than the Tampa Bay Rays. Three strikeouts in a row for Rasmussen going back to last inning, and five on the night.
1: And Rasmussen throwing it at a lower rate in this game than he did against the Yankees. And when he throws it right there with two strikes, it's a very effective pitch for the swing and miss.
16: Third time up, Stephen Kwan looks at a ball low, 1-0 against his former college teammate at Oregon State. Kwan has now reached in 24 straight games, going back into the regular season with a single in the third. Struck out in the first. 1-0 pitch. He swings and fouls it off on a line to the seats third base side. One ball, one strike on Kwan.
1: Rasmussen in the last game against the Yankees had 23 swings and misses. So far in this game, just five.
16: That was the most of his career and didn't shake off a single time. 1-1. And that is low. 2-1.
1: Different catcher also behind the plate in the last game.
16: Nick Fortes tonight. It was Liam Hicks in that game 8 days ago for Rasmussen.
1: Thanksgiving celebration yesterday for Liam Hicks.
16: Native of Canada, it is Thanksgiving today in the Great White North. 2-1 is lifted in the air, playable in right center field. DeLuca over from center, but it's Mesa, the right fielder, who makes the catch. And that's out number two.
1: Okay, so let me paint the picture for all of those listening. I've rarely seen a right fielder call off a center fielder on a ball that's pretty much right back up the middle in center field, maybe a couple feet to his towards the right field side. Tells you how much they trust Victor Mesa Jr. out there.
16: Jose Ramirez, the batter, 1-for-2. Switch hitter batting left, takes a strike, 0-1. And that's why, as you pointed out earlier, it wouldn't be a surprise in future seasons to see Victor Mesa become the center fielder for the Tampa Bay Rays. Ramirez limited by a hand injury this year, 0-1, turns out of the way, takes a strike, 0-2. And he turned on the offense the last several games with Cleveland. It's backs against the wall, down 0-2 in the division series. And now he's down 0-2 in the count. The pitch. Checks his swing and a ball in the dirt and holds up by a good margin. It's 1-2.
1: One of the few curveballs that Rasmussen has thrown, and he threw it right there. A pitch down, not even too low for Ramirez to try to make it a home run pitch.
16: Rasmussen's 1-2. And Ramirez swings and misses. Strike three. High fastball at 97. His first 1-2-3 inning of the night here in the fifth.
1: And it took him 12 pitches, and he did it with the elevated fastball for the swing and the miss. Two strikeouts. Big strikeouts. One to start the inning, one to end the inning. That being by Jose Ramirez.
16: Middle of the fifth. At Tropicana Field, it's still the Rays 2, the Guardians nothing. This is the American League Championship Series on ESPN Radio and the ESPN app presented by Gusto.
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16: Last of the fifth at Tropicana Field in St. Petersburg, Florida. Another great crowd here for their third home game of this postseason. 2-0 is the lead. Mike Cousins, Eduardo Perez along with you. And it's the end of the line for Foster Griffin, the Guardian starter. 4 innings, 5 hits, 2 runs across, both of them in the first. Really locked in after that. Through just 63 pitches. Turns it over to the rookie right-hander, Daniel Espino here. Top of the order, Yandy Diaz. So you see this, been through the order twice. Third time usually gets worse. A good time to go to the bullpen.
1: Yeah, a good time to go to the bullpen. You use the numbers, and you want to make sure you have a fresh arm in Espino, who was an opener in the ALDS. He's in charge of the top of the order now.
16: Right on right, Yandy Diaz with a wave and a miss at a first pitch. Four-seamer at 98 miles an hour, so certainly an uptick in velocity from what they saw through the first 4 innings.
1: Big time, especially now with the right arm of Espino.
16: Espino from the stretch, first base side of the rubber, 0-1. Fouled off the mask of the catcher, Patrick Bailey. No balls, two strikes. That four-seamer that can hit 99, the slider and the curve as well. Espino, 25 years old, originally from Panama, moved to the United States while he was in high school, went to high school in Georgia, and the Guardians drafted him in the first round, 24th overall in 2019. And boy, he has been injured and quite a bit. Missed almost all of the last 3 seasons due to injury and made his Major League debut June 17th of this year. Now in the postseason, 0-2 to Diaz. Swing and a miss. He struck him out. Said, here's some high heat. Come and get it. 99. And he fans Yandy Diaz.
1: Yeah, Yandy Diaz looked back to see the velocity. And when he saw 99, he's like, okay, it's hard to catch up to that velocity where Espino threw it. Great location, especially for the count.
16: It was a very active bullpen for both the White Sox and the Guardians in the division series. Espino, 2 appearances. Here's Jonathan Aranda, left-handed batter. Takes inside, ball one.
1: 14 games for Espino. 25 strikeouts out of the pen. 14.7 Ks per 9 inning.
16: And just 7 walks with those 25 strikeouts. Here's the 1-0. Swing and a miss. Slider coming in on Aranda. 1-1.
1: Lefties hit 138 against him in the regular season. Righties hit 276. So this is a tall task also for Jonathan Aranda.
16: Aranda has laid down a sack bunt, fly to center, and fouls back the 1-1 pitch on a 98-mile-an-hour fastball, 1-2. You can see the adjustments happening in real time right now for the Rays lineup. They get a 2-0 lead, bottom five. Espino, bright red shoes, metallic silver on them, glimmers underneath the stadium lights. His 1-2 pitch to Aranda. It's a curveball inside, 2-2.
1: Yeah, they would call that in Spanish, brilloteo. That means you put a lot of sparkles on it from here. It looks like those are shining big time.
16: See if he can match the shine and get another strikeout. 2-2 pitch. Breaking ball outside, trying to go backdoor with the curveball, and the count is full, 3-2. Espino on the mound, the opener in game three, when Foster Griffin followed him and also pitched in game one, scoreless 2/3 of an inning. So coming in a high leverage spot here, wipes the sweat off his face with a sleeve of his left arm. And his 3-2 pitch to Aranda is on the way. Swing and a miss, struck him out. Slider at 90 miles an hour.
1: And that's what makes him tough. Aranda thinks it's going to be the fastball at 99. Instead, you got a minus 9, meaning 9 miles per hour or less with the slider in movement. He gets the swing and miss.
16: Two down, base is empty for Junior Caminero, which is probably the best way to face him. The damage can be minimal. Right on right, the pitch way outside. It bounced in the left-hand batter's box. A curveball spiked for ball one.
1: Yeah, this is the toughest matchup for Espino because you're talking about elite bat speed. And Junior Caminero, best in all of Major League Baseball.
16: 1-0 pitch.
0: Swing and a miss. Fastball at 98, 1-1. Caminero, an all-star for the second straight season this year. He only did not homer against two teams, Toronto and Cleveland. Against the Guardians, hit just 182. A 1-1 pitch. Swing and a miss again. Fastball up to 99. His helmet fell right off his head with a powerful swing.
1: Helmet came right off, and this is the problem. Sometimes when you see that velocity, you want to swing a little bit harder than what you already have in your back pocket. And his elite bat speed, he doesn't have to try to generate more.
0: It's like when you're on the tee box. Let the club do the work. And I still swing hard anyway. 1-2. Fouled straight back. So and usually just top the ball when I'm swinging that hard.
1: I know.
0: You're on the shelf, though.
1: I am. I'm on the IL right now.
0: No golf for you.
1: No. Unfortunate.
0: It's a rough life. 2-0 Rays, last of the fifth. 1-2, they count to Caminero. Here's the pitch. Swing and a miss. He struck him out. Fastball at 99. And Daniel Espino, just what Cleveland needed. He strikes out the side.
1: And staring Junior Caminero all the way in as well. Caminero's like, dude, you got the best of me. Why are you even doing that?
0: The drama is elevated here in the penultimate round of the postseason. Caminero will take his place in the field. We go to the sixth. Rays 2, Guardians nothing. This is the American League Championship Series on ESPN Radio and the ESPN app, presented by Gusto.
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0: Behind one of the best pitchers in the last 5 years, Drew Rasmussen, the Tampa Bay Rays lead the Cleveland Guardians 2-0. We go to the top of the sixth at Tropicana Field in St. Petersburg, Florida. Game one of this best of seven series. Along with Eduardo Perez, Mike Cousins, glad to have you along. Strikeouts reigning supreme right now. Two runs across for the Rays in the first against Foster Griffin. No runs since. Daniel Espino of Cleveland struck out the side in the bottom of the fifth. And Rasmussen has settled in. He struck out four of the last five batters. Six strikeouts for Rasmussen, who does not have his best stuff relative to what he did to the Yankees 8 days ago in the division series and still has been locked in. Chase DeLauter leads off for Cleveland. First pitch swinging. High fly ball left field. It's Valade going back. He's at the wall, and that one's out of here. A leadoff homer for Chase DeLauter. Into the seats out in left field, just to the left of the 378 marker. Cleveland silent no more. Here on this Monday night in Florida, it's the Rays 2 and the Guardians 1.
1: Well, he jumped all over that 94-mile-per-hour fastball up in the zone, and DeLauter gets his second hit of the game, both to the opposite side, showing his strength and being able to catch up to that baseball and leaving the yard.
0: 381 feet for the long ball. Joe Adell can do the same. He takes a first-pitch sinker in on the hands for ball one.
16: Well, when they welcome Chase DeLauder to the plate at Progressive Field in Cleveland, they always ask him to hit a homer. The crowd does. Adele, the swing and a miss, 1-1. Country Roads, and they

0: says was, I think he was a little uncertain behind the plate.
1: Yeah.
0: On if it hit him or not. They checked with the bench, and it did not.
1: They checked with which bench? Because the Cleveland bench would be saying it hit him. So it's 2-2. Bases clear, bottom six. Cleveland on the board. It's 2-1 Rays. And that's on the outside corner. Strike three called. Seventh strikeout for Drew Rasmussen.
0: Rasmussen again with the four-seamer. You expect it to either sink or cut, and it did not. True four-seam outside corner, perfectly placed and perfectly framed as well by Fortes behind the plate.
1: Dual action in the bullpen for the Rays here. Cam Boozer from the left side, Tyler Wells from the right side. Lefty Nathaniel Lowe swings the first pitch, gets underneath it. It's a foul back to the screen, 0-1. Wells did not pitch in the division series. He hasn't pitched in exactly 1 month in a major league game. Boozer was in there, though, in the division series. 0-1, grounder, first base, along the line. Arondo with a glove save, and he jogs to the bag, beating Lowe for out number two. How great has the corner infield defense been tonight for Tampa Bay?
0: They really have been good, especially Jonathan Arondo at first base. After the ball that Nathaniel Lowe hit at 112 miles per hour for the single, he got a little bit closer to the line. He's made two fabulous plays at first base. That one was 104 miles per hour.
1: Bases are empty, two down. Travis Bazzana, the pitch from the righty, swinging a grounder, foul, first base side. Sandy Alomar Jr. knows where to stand, and it's well behind the coach's box. He didn't have to move too far to get out of the way there.
0: Yeah, he's a veteran over there at first base. He's done such a great job year after year for the Guardians. A legend in that uniform.
1: 17th season in that role. Swing of the 0-1, grounder directly to Williamson at second. Goes to a knee to field it, stands upright, and throws out his counterpart at second base, and the inning is over. But the Guardians do score. Chase DeLauder with an opposite field home run in the middle of the sixth. It's Tampa Bay 2, Cleveland 1. This is the American League Championship Series on ESPN Radio and the ESPN app, presented by Gusto.
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4: For 50 years, Sherrod Brown voted how he was told. 1975 to today, different presidents, different issues, but Sherrod Brown's vote never changed. 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When Washington Democrats needed Brown's vote, he gave it. Every time. Sherrod Brown voted with Biden, 97%. Schumer, 95. Bernie Sanders, 92. That was the Democrat Party he joined 50 years ago. But times have changed. 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They're not asking for your vote. 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And Sherrod Brown will fall in line. He always does. Sherrod Brown, times changed. 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SLFPAC.org. SLF PAC is responsible for the content of this ad.
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1: The Rays are doubling up the Cleveland Guardians 2-1. It's the bottom of the sixth inning under the tilted roof at Tropicana Field. We're here tonight and again tomorrow for game number two of this American League Championship Series. Mike Cousins.

0: Eduardo Perez, along with producer Mike Martino, our engineer Al Rosenberg. Second straight inning where the Guardians in their road gray uniforms go to the bullpen. Lefty Joey Cantillo, the 26-year-old, former 16th round pick by San Diego, and a former starter this year until they moved into the pen, Eduardo, in the middle of September after a 1-2-3 14-pitch, three-strikeout inning from Daniel Espino. They just try and keep this thing close and hope they'll be able to come back and do some damage. Ryan Vallade, first batter coming up.
1: And give the Guardians a lot of credit. After that first inning, they've made their pitches, and Stephen Vogt has been able to go to his pen and get some important outs.
0: Vallade is 0-for-2, right-handed batter, takes upstairs for ball one. So Cantillo on the mound, a starter until the middle of last month. They moved him to the pen. He made 30 starts this year and three relief appearances at the end of the regular season. Here's the pitch. Grounded straight down and then behind home plate, 1-1 to Vallade. So in those three relief outings, he did follow Daniel Espino as he does tonight. Came on in either the second or the third innings. Like Kamar Rocker in Texas, just had trouble with that first inning and then could take over from there. 1-1 is outside, 2-1. And out of the bullpen, he threw a total of 15 innings. Didn't give up any runs, struck out 17, and walked 4. He's behind 2-1 here on Vallade, a power threat. The lefty, third base side of the rubber, deals. Up and away, 3-1.
1: Likes to go to the curveball, especially when he has two strikes. That's Cantillo's attack. He's very vulnerable once he falls behind.
0: 3-1 pitch. And it's in for a strike. Curveball to get him to 3-2.
1: That's his high leverage pitch, and you're in the postseason. This is not regular season. You've got your team now to a one-run deficit. You try to stay with it, so you go to the most trusted pitch you have. If you throw it 3-1, you might as well go and throw it 3-2 again.
0: Had Vallade challenged, he might have gotten ball four there. It looked high. 3-2. And that one misses low, fastball, ball four.
1: Not the start that Cantillo wanted. Walking Vallade at first, that'll bring in the pinch runner, Cedric Mullins.
0: That's an outfielder for an outfielder as Vallade is done for the night. And Cedric Mullins, the veteran, running at first base. Batter is Victor Mesa.
1: You got better speed at first base and you have elite defense. The best defender in the outfield this year when it comes to defensive run save was Cedric Mullins.
0: Mesa singled in the first, struck out last time up in the third. The pitch, wave and a miss. Cut fastball that tailed away from him is strike one. The Rays 2, the Guardians 1. It's the bottom of the sixth inning in game one of the American League Championship Series. Rays put two on the board. RBI singles from Caminero and DeLuca in the first inning against Foster Griffin. And in the top of this sixth inning, Chase DeLauder, the rookie, led off with a home run 381 feet over the wall in left center field. Your one pitch to Mesa from Cantillo is bunted. It's popped up and right to the mound. Cantillo springs off to get it between the mound and the first base line. Failed bunt there is out number one.
1: And Jose Ramirez actually wanted him to drop the ball. Jose Ramirez was like, no, drop it. One of the big reasons, Victor Mesa Jr. never ran out of the box. And because he doesn't run, just imagine if you can go to first and then you can get Cedric Mullins in a rundown and you can eliminate not just one out, but two with that attempted bunt.
0: So a missed opportunity allows Johnny DeLuca a chance to drive in a run. He takes a first pitch curveball for a strike. And they play him up the middle with the second baseman Bazana a few steps to the right of the bag. Lowe holds at first base with Mullins. And a throw over that way by Cantillo. Mullins is safely back in standing.
1: Kevin Cash was at the top of the dugout, and as soon as Victor Mesa came in, he also disappeared from our line of sight, most likely telling Victor Mesa Jr., you have to run there.
0: A long set, the 0-1, and it's low. A throw back to first base by Bailey. Mullins is back in there safely. He deked like he was going to run to second and then was a little bit slow getting back to first base, and Bailey was going to have none of that.
1: And Patrick Bailey is known for being able to throw low three-quarter angle, pretty much sidearm. This is a good time if you're Cedric Mullins to go.
0: 1-1. Swinging a liner, third base, leaping grab Ramirez. He loaded up to throw over to first and then just put it in his pocket. He wasn't going to get Mullins over at first base, but a nice grab there. A hard liner hit directly to Ramirez at third.
1: Yeah, great play at third and great reaction at first base by Cedric Mullins as well.
0: Two down here in the home sixth. Rays nursing a 2-1 lead over the Guardians. And Williamson has been hit by a pitch tonight. Last time up, popped out to second and takes a changeup up and away, 1-0. And Cantillo has not been able to land that changeup here so far.
1: And he needs it off Williamson because that's his kryptonite. Has not been able to handle that pitch well his entire career.
0: Slightly open stance. And the right-handed hitter takes up and away. Two balls, no strikes.
1: That's another changeup. Now it's fastball opportunity for Williamson. He should sell out on it.
0: Guardians bullpen quiet. Two throwing in the Rays pen. 2-1 game, they lead it in the sixth. A looping throw over to first base. Agitates the crowd and sends Mullins back in standing. Cleveland has out-hit Tampa Bay tonight. One run on seven hits, no errors. The Rays have two runs on five hits and no errors. Count is 2-0 to Williamson. Mullins runs. The pitch is a strike. The throw to second's off target. A leaping grab by Bazzana. He tried a desperation tag, but Mullins is safely into second base with a stolen bag. And the Rays have a runner in scoring position with two down in the sixth.
1: A really good jump by Cedric Mullins. And Patrick Bailey, who throws from the side, every ball sails towards the second base side and wasn't able to get him.
0: Their first runner at second base since the first. Here in the sixth, 2-1 pitch to Williamson. Change up away, 3-1. And in 15 pitches, he's thrown that, what, three or four times? And none of them have been close to the zone.
1: Yeah, that's the kryptonite for Williamson. I'd throw it again. I cannot get beat here on a fastball. It either has to be a curveball or a changeup.
0: Light hitting Taylor Walls on deck. 3-1 pitch. And it's in the dirt. A curveball is ball four. So Joey Cantillo has faced four batters, walked two of them. It's first and second, two down, and a 2-1 Rays lead in the sixth.
1: Yeah, that'll bring out Carl Willis from the Guardians dugout, settle him down, maybe to talk a little bit about his release. And now he has to forget about those runners at first and second. It's Taylor Walls at the plate, a notorious ambush-type hitter, loves to swing that first pitch. He needs to be able to land that off-speed pitch for a strike.
0: Certainly a moment of praise here is due for Carl Willis, because you can't talk about the success of what Cleveland has done across multiple managers without talking about Carl Willis, his 16th season overall as the Guardians pitching coach. Steven Vogt in his third year as manager. We mentioned Sandy Alomar as the first base coach, his 17th season. Leaning on the guys around you when you're a young manager is so important.
1: Continuity as well. If you think about it, the Guardians are so solid when it comes to the analytics, to the fundamentals at the minor league levels, the communication at the top level as well. It's one of the reasons why they've been so consistent year after year in the Central Division.
0: Runners at first and second for the Rays. They're up 2-1 in the sixth. Switch hitter Taylor Walls bats right. Cantillo, the lefty on the mound, steps off and looks back to second without a throw. In center field, Petey Halpin is a little bit off to the right. On the infield, Ramirez in at third. Middle infield back. The pitch. Swinging a grounder up the middle. Bazzana at second fields it. Steps towards second, throws to first, and gets Walls, and that retires the side. So a couple of walks, two stranded by the Rays, and at the end of six, they cling to a 2-1 lead over the Cleveland Guardians. This is the American League Championship Series on ESPN Radio and the ESPN app, presented by Gusto.
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4: Jim Basquin, our baseball tonight studios, on the heels of their 7-4 game 2 win. The Brewers are halfway to the Fall Classic. William Contreras, 3 hits, a home run, and 3 knocked in. He's the 4th player with 3 go-ahead or tying knocks in a postseason game. Brewers carry that advantage to Los Angeles. Last 40 years, teams with home field up 2-0 in a best of 7 win the series 95% of the time. Pat Murphy on going up 2-0.
5: I respect the Dodgers a great deal. That's all there is to it. I mean, they're arguably one of the best teams ever put together. And, you know, they're a great team. And I'm not going to think about anything but the next game. That's it. Just one inning, one pitch at a time. Don't look ahead. Don't plan. Don't complain. Explain. Just keep going.
4: And the Dodgers, first team to trail 0-2 in an LCS despite scoring first in both games since 2017. The Brewers pen 9 2/3 scoreless in this series, 1 earned run in 28 2/3 this postseason. We are on to the 7th at the Trop with the Rays up 2-1. Let's go back to Eduardo Perez and Mike Cousins.
0: 2 games away from the World Series. It was 1982 for the Brewers. Michael Jackson's Thriller E.T. came out. It's been a while. But with Pat Murphy at the helm, you get the sense that anything is possible for the Milwaukee Brewers.
1: Wow, you said E.T. It reminded me of Elliot. How about that?
0: You have any Reese's Pieces?
1: Oh, I see what you're doing.
0: My cousin Eduardo Perez with you. Drew Rasmussen, the starter for the Rays, still in there. 90 pitches, bottom third of the order. Patrick Bailey, switch hitting catcher, leads off. He's 1-for-2. Caminero's in at third. First pitch swinging. It's well struck. Right center field and deep. Mullins goes back, and we are tied. A leadoff home run for the second straight inning. It was DeLauder in the 6th. Bailey here in the 7th. It's a 2-2 ball game at the Trop.
1: How about Patrick Bailey? The power numbers are up. Big power numbers also in the ALDS with the home run against the White Sox. When they started that big inning where Jose Ramirez went deep, he was the one that led it off. And that's going to be it for Drew Rasmussen. But my, oh my, first pitch, Chase DeLauder takes him deep last inning. First pitch of the top of the 7th, Patrick Bailey takes Drew Rasmussen deep, and that's a night for their number one starter. We're tied.
0: Back where we started almost a couple of hours ago, game 1, it's no less thrilling than a game 7 here tonight. The lefty Cam Boozer is coming in from the bullpen down the right field line. So nobody out, top 7, 2-2, Guardians and Rays. This is the American League Championship Series on ESPN Radio and the ESPN app.
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0: It's a new ball game in St. Petersburg, Florida. 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
0: Along with Eduardo Perez, Mike Cousins with you here at Tropicana Field. Top 7, 2-2 Rays and Guardians. Tampa Bay jumped out to a 2-0 lead in the first. Solo home runs in the sixth and here in the seventh from Chase DeLauder and now Patrick Bailey have tied the game and knocked Drew Rasmussen, the Rays starter, out of the game. Six-plus innings, eight hits, two earned runs, no walks, seven strikeouts, and they go to their top lefty option out of the bullpen, Cam Boozer.
1: Four-seam fastball, throws around 96 miles per hour. He threw that around 45% of the time. Also can throw the cutter, the sweeper, and a low percentage of changeups.
0: And the Guardians counter. They bring in Angel Martinez, one center fielder for another, batting from the right-hand side, replacing the left-handed hitting Petey Halpin, who was 0 for 2. So lefty on the mound, Martinez waits in the pitch. He is in there, a four-seamer at 97, is strike one to get him started.
1: Yeah, he also throws that sweeper that generates a 50% whiff rate. That's the pitch, that's the out pitch against Martinez in this at-bat.
0: Switch hitter awaits, and 0-1 delivery. Another strike, a cut fastball this time at 89, nothing in two.
1: Martinez has struggled during the postseason.
0: In a major way, 0 for 15 in the division series with eight strikeouts. Reached in just one plate appearance on a hit by pitch. The 0-2 fouls it back off the screen with a massive hack on a fastball.
1: Now fastball off the plate inside speeds up the bat. Perfect time right now to go to that sweeper down and in. Better throw it to his back foot.
0: Despite his struggles, though, their power leader this year led the team with 18 home runs. Team has hit two tonight. The 0-2 swung on and missed strike three. It was heat. A fastball at 97. And Martinez strikes out for the ninth time this postseason.
1: Well, Boozer didn't mess around. He said, I'm going to go fastball cutter and then back to the fastball. Aggressive. To strike out Martinez.
0: Both teams with action in their respective bullpens, which are in foul territory here in St. Pete. Brian Rocchio digs in and awaits. First pitch swinging, grounder foul toward the Guardians' third base dugout. Two-two our score. Drew Rasmussen. Tough luck tonight for the Rays starter despite striking out seven and not walking anybody. 0-1, swinging a grounder, left of second base. Williamson, the second baseman, over to get it, throws on to first and retires Rocchio. How about the middle infield defense as well? Walls peerless at shortstop and Williamson crossing over the middle line there from second to get the ball.
1: Now, Walls was played shaded to the 5-6 hole, so the only play could have been from Williamson and he had to cross over. And showed his arm strength as well and accuracy over to Aranda at first.
0: Top of the order, Stephen Kwan. Last inning, a leadoff homer, then three outs in a row. Here in the seventh, a leadoff homer, two in a row retired. Fourth time up for Kwan. Leadoff hitter takes a ball, 1-0.
1: 62 strikeouts and 637 plate appearances for Stephen Kwan. That's elite.
0: Boozer the lefty with a 1-0 pitch. Swinging a fly ball left field. DeLuca tracking back. He's under it. Makes the catch. And the inning is over. Power plays in the postseason and the Guardians showing it here tonight. They've tied the game Patrick Bailey with a leadoff solo homer. Stretch time at the Trop in game one. Cleveland 2, Tampa Bay 2. 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
0: Up the seventh inning. Energy is a 10 of 10 inside Tropicana Field here in St. Petersburg, Florida. Along with Eduardo Perez, Mike Cousins, we welcome you back to game one of the American League Championship Series. Rays and Guardians are tied at two. It is high leverage bullpen time. The right-hander Hunter Gaddis in from the Cleveland pen brings a pinch hitter as well. And it's Liam Hicks at catcher for Nick Fortes. So righty on the mound, lefty at the plate, fires home. And his first pitch is a slider for strike one here in a tie game.
1: And the one thing that left-handed hitters have done against Hunter Gaddis is hit him hard. 301 with an 869 OPS against him.
0: That kick in the 0-1. Swinging a hardliner right to first base. Nathaniel Lowe and a crouch makes the catch without moving his feet. One down.
1: Gaddis will take that any time. Got your first baseman placed perfectly at first. Gaddis being able to do that now against right-handed hitters, that's his strength. Right-handed hitters have managed only a 478 OPS against them this year.
0: A couple of defensive changes for Cleveland. Yandy Diaz is the batter now, and the changes are in the outfield. Right on right, first pitch. That's a strike. Fastball at 94 from Gaddis, the 28-year-old. In left field, Angel Martinez bumps Stephen Kwan into center field as they pinch it for Petey Halpin. And the top of the seventh inning. 0-1 on the way to Diaz. Swinging a bouncing ball. Third base. It's a fair ball. Fielded deep by Ramirez. He throws, and it's not in time on one hop. A head first dive for Yandy Diaz into first base.
1: It was a two-seamer. And what a play by Ramirez at third base as he extends, makes the play, and understands who's running down the line. And it's Yandy Diaz, so he gave it a go. Gave it a go, and Yandy Diaz hustling down to first, takes a head first dive. And I cringe every time I see a runner go into first base head first. See so many injuries, hand injuries, but Yandy Diaz now at first with Jonathan Aranda up.
0: Well, he didn't gain any speed with the dive. Maybe he got himself on the SportsCenter top 10, though. It looked cool.
1: He's dirty, though.
0: 2-2 game. Bottom seven. Jonathan Aranda at the plate. The pitch from Gaddis. Swing and a miss. Slider for strike one.
1: He's gone to the slider already three times versus the lefty. Twice against Hicks, and now the first pitch strike to Jonathan Aranda.
0: Aranda's hitless tonight. 0 for his last two after a sack bunt in the first inning. A one. Inside. One ball, one strike. Well, when you're down 0-2 in the division series, from a managerial perspective, you've got to

0: best pitchers on the mound, and Stephen Vogt did that with Hunter Gaddis last round. Pitched in all five games. Here he is again. A 1-1 pitch. Swinging a high fly right field. This is playable. Kwan over from center into the right center field gap. He's under it. Makes the catch. That is out number two. Here in a 2-2 game, bottom seven.
1: Miranda's disgust. Knows that he just missed it. Now this is going to be the intriguing matchup right now. I cannot forget just Espino striking out Caminero. And sometimes you wonder, after he stared him down, did he wake up the sleeping beast, the sleeping giant? We're about to find out.
0: Right on right, two down, runner at first. And the first pitch in there for a strike. Starts him off with a changeup for a called strike one. That was the play. When he struck out in the fifth, we said, let's file that away. Because there was a lot of chirping between Caminero and the Guardians' dugout. Gat is set. The big bearded righty's 0-1. Inside, another changeup. Missed in, 1-1.
1: Caminero just flaming his elbow. Left the arm, the elbow, like, I should have just taken that. I don't think Kevin Cash wanted him to take it. He wants him to swing the bat.
0: RBI single in the first, hitless his last two times up. 1-1. And he waves and misses. He got fooled on the slider there. One ball, two strikes.
1: That was a nasty slider. Gaddis has been one of the toughest relievers in baseball versus right-handed hitters, and it showed on that swing.
0: And two more high-leverage arms warming up for Cleveland. Eric Sabrowski and Tim Herron.
1: Caminero, lifetime versus Gaddis, 2-for-3 with a double and an RBI.
0: Cleveland 2, Tampa Bay 2, bottom 7. Diaz at first, 1-2 to Caminero. They kick the pitch. Upstairs, he leans back, a four-seamer at 95. Makes it 2 balls, 2 strikes. Caminero, already a star. Hoping to be the face of this franchise for years to come. 2-2 pitch. Down and away. Didn't chase the slider. It's 3-2.
1: That's a great take. Now Gaddis' pitch is a slider. Does he go back to a 3-2? Diaz will be going on the pitch.
0: Diaz with a small lead at first. Crowd goes nuts. The 3-2 pitch. A swing and a miss. He struck him out. Change up for strike three.
1: What a pitch. Goes to the original. The first pitch of the at-bat, and he gets Caminero out in front and strikes him out on the changeup. Gaddis coming out and sticks his tongue out on the way to his dugout.
0: We've reached the end of 7 innings tonight here in St. Petersburg, Florida. Cleveland 2, Tampa Bay 2. This is the American League Championship Series on ESPN Radio and the ESPN app, presented by Gusto.
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0: Here at the Trop, 2-2 game, Cleveland-Tampa Bay, top of the eighth inning, Guardians coming up. Don't miss the Brewers and Dodgers in Game 3 of the National League Championship Series Wednesday, 7:30 Eastern, Fox and ESPN Radio from L.A. John Shambi, Doug Glanville on the call as the Dodgers will look to get a win in that series, trailing 2-0. We've got some changes here in the eighth inning as well. Tyler Wells, the right-hander, enters from the Tampa Bay bullpen, starting off against Jose Ramirez. And behind the plate, Liam Hicks remains in after he stepped in to pinch hit for Nick Fortes, bottom seven, and lined out to first base. So two runs, eight hits tonight for Cleveland, a pair of solo home runs. Tampa Bay, two runs on six hits. Jose Ramirez is 1-for-3. Future Hall of Famer awaits from the left side. The righty Wells, with his first pitch since September 12th, deals a strike, 0-1.
1: Yeah, and there's some experience in this matchup here. Ramirez versus Wells, 3-for-6 with two doubles and a home run.
0: 0-1, the pitch. Just low below the knees with a changeup, 1-1.
1: Ramirez, excellent contact hitter.
0: Wells was on the injured list late in the season with forearm tightness. Here's the 1-1. Swing and a line drive. Foul out of play. Third base side to the top of the first row or deck of seats. 1-2. Sixth-year veteran on the mound. Third pitcher of the night for the Rays. Ahead 1-2 to Ramirez, and he deals, and it's a swing and a tapper left of the mound. Caminero was back, charges bare hands and drops the ball, and Jose Ramirez is safe on a ball that didn't leave the infield for the second time tonight. A leadoff single here in the eighth for Cleveland.
1: Yeah, even if Caminero would have come up clean with it, Ramirez was far down the line. There wouldn't have been a play at first base. Now you have some elite speed at first, and Wells, who is tall, he's big. He's going to be slow to the plate as well. Sandy Alomar giving instructions to Ramirez at first.
0: Time called by the catcher, Hicks, who makes his walk out to the mound. And over at first base, Jose Ramirez, 37 of 41 in stolen base tries this year. He's 0-for-1 today. That was a different catcher, too. Nick Fortes threw him out in the first inning.
1: Different catcher, different pitcher. You have Wells now, the conversation started by Hicks.
0: Ian Seymour, the left-hander, has started to get ready in the bullpen down the left field line. Tyler Wells has to face two more batters here in the inning before they can make a move to the pen. Next up is Chase DeLauder, who's proved himself dangerous tonight, as he was in the regular season. Second on the team with 16 home runs, a solo blast in the sixth, made it a 2-1 Tampa Bay lead, followed by Patrick Bailey leading off in the seventh with a solo home run, getting us to our 2-2 tie score.
1: DeLauder has that rare combination of plate discipline and the ability to punish velocity just like he did in his last at-bat.
0: So Wells is set. Right-hander works from the stretch. Caminero plays well off the bag at third. Ramirez in a crouch at first, ready to run if needed. He doesn't, and the pitch is hit hard. A line drive down the right field line. A fair ball. It takes two hops off the base of the wall. Ramirez, helmet off, is into third. Stop sign from Ruglis Odor, the third base coach. Behind him, it's DeLauder into second with his third hit of the night. And the Guardians, to start the eighth, have runners at second and third and nobody out in a 2-2 ball game.
1: How about the DeLauder? Last two pitches he's seen, home run and a slider for a double, hard hit in right field. Great job by Victor Mesa Jr. to bring it back, because Ramirez, his all intent was to score on that one. That's going to force the infield in.
0: So they're in the base paths. Left side and right side against Joe Adell, who's 0-for-3. Righty on the mound, deals. Swinging a grounder up the middle at second base. Williamson's got it. Looks Ramirez back to third. Throws to first in time to get Adell. One down on a ball that went through the five hole on Wells on the mound, and Williamson was there.
1: How did that not hit Wells' feet? If it would have, it would have scored Ramirez, as it would have ricocheted towards the first base side. Instead, great job by Williamson. Placed perfectly to be able to get the first out of the inning.
0: So three batters and done for Tyler Wells as Kevin Cash, the Rays manager, makes the walk from the first base dugout to the mound. This call to the bullpen is brought to you by Pella Windows and Doors. 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One down here in the top of the eighth. Guardians 2, Rays 2, as Cleveland threatens. 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
7: Jim Baskin on our baseball tonight studios on the heels of the Brewers' 7-4 win over the Dodgers. Milwaukee is now two wins from the World Series. Of note, Yoshi Yamamoto lasting just 2 2/3, a huge at-bat with Jake Bauer's 12-pitch walk against him. Milwaukee's William Contreras, three hits, a long ball, and three knocked in. Meantime, Dave Roberts, his team down 0-2, going back home.
8: Yeah, it's certainly a challenge, but I think that if you look at game three, I like where we're at as far as in a vacuum, who's pitching, where our bullpen is at, being at home. And then you got to go from there. But as far as, you know, can we do it? Absolutely. But it's just, you know, you want to get that first one.
7: Hey, it's Blake Snell, Robert Gasser, your mound matchup for that third game. The guards have second and third, one out. The Rays back in the pen in the eighth with a 2-2 game. Let's go back to Eduardo Perez and Mike Cousins.
0: Jim, it's the lefty Ian Seymour who pitched 4 1/3 innings in the division series. Here to do battle with the left-handed hitting Nathaniel Lowe. Runners at second and third. Infield stays in as we're tied at 2, top 8. First pitch to Lowe. Foul back to the left side. Out of play. It's strike one on the first baseman for Cleveland.
1: Lowe hit 155 versus lefties. He's done that starting in 2025 for the past 2 years. That's the lowest in MLB.
0: Nobody pitched more out of the pen in the first round than Seymour did for Tampa Bay. So one, swinging a foul to the top of the netting behind home plate. No balls, two strikes. And now he can really wreak havoc with Nathaniel Lowe.
1: This is where Nathaniel Lowe against left-handed pitching. Early in his career, he would take the ball to left field, let the ball travel. That's what he has to do now, and that's what Seymour has to contend with.
0: There is a chasm on the left side of the infield with Caminero close to the bag at third, holding on Ramirez. 0-2 pitch, swinging a liner up the middle, that's a base hit. Ramirez scores with ease. DeLauder full speed ahead around third. The throw to the plate is tardy. It's a two-run single for Nathaniel Lowe right back through the origin. And the Guardians, once down 2-0, now lead the Rays 4-2 in the eighth.
1: Think about Chris Antonetti right now, the team president of the Cleveland Guardians. Him and Mike Chernoff, the deals that they made at the trade deadline. Acquiring Lowe, big hit. Acquiring Oscar Griffin, big outing.
0: Travis Pizzana, first pitch swinging. One hopper, second base. Williamson goes to second for one. Walls doesn't have time to try and turn two with Pizzana blazing a trail up the first baseline. A fielder's choice does get out number two for Seymour in the Rays.
1: Let me add the home run by Patrick Bailey as well, acquiring him as a trade piece. The Cleveland Guardians the front office has done their job and the players have rewarded them by doing theirs.
0: So it's 4-2 Guardians in the eighth. Patrick Bailey is up for the first time since his seventh inning home run. Here he takes downstairs from the lefty Seymour for ball one. The trade deadline this year, Jason Lloyd of The Athletic pointed this out. It had been 26 years since the Cleveland franchise made this many moves at the deadline. The pitch, foul back, one ball, one strike. In 2000, John Hart was the general manager, made moves to pick up five players at the deadline. This year they gave up eight prospects, but clearly improved their club. Champions of the Central needed five games to defeat the White Sox in the division series, and here on the road lead 4-2 in the eighth. 1-1 pitch. Foul ball straight back by Bailey, and it's 1-2.
1: One of the biggest weaknesses that the Tampa Bay Rays have, if you can find one, is their few swing and miss arms from the bullpen. 10th worst in Major League Baseball. They pitch the contact and they let their defense work, and their defense has been elite, but the swing and miss is not.
0: 1-2 pitch, outside, check swing, and on an appeal, safe sign is given by the crew chief, Bill Miller, over at first base. Most experienced of this crew. He's worked five World Series. And the count goes 2-2. These are the two teams that had the saves leaders in Major League Baseball this year. 41 apiece for their respective closers. 2-2 is downstairs. A throw to first base. Bazana dives back in head first. He might have confused himself. Running towards second.
9: Challenging the ball call.
0: And then scampering back. Here in the eighth inning, we've got our first challenge of the night by Liam Hicks behind the plate. If it's a strike, the inning's over. And it is. Strike three.
9: Tampa has two challenges remaining.
0: But an immensely consequential frame, Eduardo. A two-run single up the middle for Nathaniel Lowe. 4-2 Cleveland.
1: And it all started off with a base hit and a double. And who started it? Jose Ramirez started the chaos. And because he starts the chaos, you have to love the fact on two strikes, 0-2 count, Nathaniel Lowe, who struggled against lefties, ends up getting a big two-out hit.
0: Bottom eight is next. Cleveland 4, Tampa Bay 2. This is the American League Championship Series presented by Gusto on ESPN Radio and the ESPN app.
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0: Bottom of the eighth inning at Tropicana Field, game one of the American League Championship Series. The Cleveland Guardians were down 2-0. They scored four runs over the last three trips to the plate and lead it 4-2 last of the eighth. I'm Mike Cousins with Eduardo Perez. And even though Cleveland didn't want to use all of its high leverage guys tonight, that means they are in the opportunity have the opportunity to take a 1-0 series lead. So the lefty Eric Sabrowski comes on here after pitching just two nights ago in the clinching game five. He'll start off with Cedric Mullins, and a defensive change, Angel Hanau in for Travis Bazzana at second base.
1: Well, you don't want to use your high leverage guys, but if you have a two-run lead in the eighth inning, damn right you want to use them.
0: You don't have a choice. A lefty brings it home. His first pitch is inside, ball one, challenged.
9: The catcher is challenging the ball call.
0: We had no challenges entering this inning. Now our second challenge of the game. Patrick Bailey tapped his helmet and lost.
9: The pitch is a ball and the count is 1-0. Cleveland has one challenge remaining.
0: Two runs in the first for Tampa Bay and nothing since. Sobrowski ready and the pitch. That's a four-seamer for a strike, 1-1.
1: Mullins doing exactly that. Making him throw strikes.
0: Mullins, a pinch hitter for Ryan Vallade back in the sixth. Cracks this ball foul, left field side, and out of play. One ball, two strikes on Mullins.
1: Mullins 0-for-1 career against Sobrowski, and that 0-for-1 was a strikeout. Sobrowski looking for that right now with a 1-2 count.
0: Imagine how Eric Sobrowski felt on Saturday night. Came in, bases loaded, two outs in the sixth, struck out Munetaka Murakami. 1-2, this is a drive, right field and deep, and Cedric Mullins goes yard! It's a 4-3 ball game. The Rays are down just a run in the bottom of the eighth inning.
1: Cedric Mullins didn't get the start in any of the games of the ALDS. Comes in to pinch run. And what he does is provide left-on-left power to get the Tampa Bay Rays now down by one. It was a slider. It stayed up with two strikes. Cedric Mullins did not miss.
0: He absolutely demolished that pitch. Over the wall in right field. Bases clear for Victor Mesa. He's got home run power as well. And he's in conversation with Nestor Ceja, the home plate umpire, pointing with his right hand out of the mound at Sobrowski. I'm not sure what the question is here. No violation issued on either side.
1: There's no way he asked for time without having to strike, right?
0: He does it customarily down 0-1. Crowd behind him. Sobrowski brings it home. Swinging a foul tip into Bailey's glove. So here's what Mesa does. He steps back in like he's going to be ready for the next pitch, and then he calls time.
1: He should be asking for it just about now. And he's not.
0: Not customary. And he swings and fouls it back again, 0-2.
1: He just flustered all of us. Maybe he asked for time on the first, right when he got up to the plate. And that's why he hasn't been able to ask for time yet.
0: Mesa's got one hit tonight, 0-2 pitch. Lifted off the end of the bat, down the third baseline. It's a foul ball just west of the Guardians' bullpen. No balls and two strikes. And the Guardians have more action behind Sobrowski here, taking over from Hunter Gaddis to start off the eighth. Sean Armstrong is warming up down the left field line. The 0-2 pitch, swing and a miss, struck him out. Fastball at 94. And Mesa is retired for the first out here in the bottom of the eighth inning. Guardians 4, Rays 3.
1: Good fastball by Sobrowski up in the zone to be able to get the chase.
0: Each team has struck out 8 times tonight. Johnny DeLuca bats from the right-hand side. 2-for-3, a pair of singles and a run knocked in. The pitch is a swing and a miss over the fastball, 0-1. Fabulous strikeouts per nine ratio this year. Almost 14 for Sobrowski. Swinging a fly ball right field. DeLauder chases toward the line on the run, full stride. He makes the catch to get Johnny DeLuca two away. The only pitcher at a better strikeout per nine ratio this year was the nearly unhittable Mason Miller of the San Diego Padres. Unhittable until he wasn't against the Milwaukee Brewers.
1: Well, Ben Williamson up to the plate, also 0-for-1 in his career against Sobrowski. That was a strikeout.
0: Williamson hit by a pitch in the first, popped out and walked. So officially just 0-for-1, takes up and away, 1-0. The Rays, a markedly different team against left-handed pitchers this year. 25th in OPS out of 30 teams against southpaws, 5th against righties. 1-0 from the lefty. is a ball inside, 2-0.
1: And you have to have discipline if you're Williamson at the plate. He takes a deep breath. You have to think middle in and get the bat head out. 2-0. You cannot help Zabrowski by chasing out of the zone.
0: Cleveland up 4-3, bottom of the eighth. 2-0. That's a strike with a fastball. 2-1.
1: I like the take. The pitch was not the one he was looking for. We're still ahead of the count, 2-1.
0: Zabrowski's a quick worker. He's got his glove set at the belt. The kick, the 2-1 pitch, swinging a one hopper over to first base. Lowe's got it, jogs to the bag, steps on it, and the side is retired. But Eduardo Cedric Mullins had one homer off the lefty this year. Now he's got two, and we got a one-run game going to the ninth.
1: And it was a slider up with two strikes, trying to get the bat head out. Good things happen when you hit it right on the sweet spot.
0: After eight here in the Sunshine State, it's the Guardians 4, the Rays 3. 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
0: Only four teams left in the postseason, so don't miss the Brewers and Dodgers Game 3 in the National League Championship Series Wednesday, 7:30 Eastern, Fox and ESPN Radio. It's the Brewers with a 2-0 series lead over the defending champion Dodgers. Here in St. Petersburg, Florida, we are in the ninth. Mike Cousins and Eduardo Perez with you in a 4-3 Cleveland lead. It was 2-0 Tampa Bay, 4 unanswered by Cleveland, and Cedric Mullins with a solo shot bottom eight to get us to 4-3. New pitcher into the game, the fifth of the night for the Rays, is Cole Sulcer, the right-hander who takes over here. 8-9-1 due up for Cleveland.
1: And it's four-seam fastball, throws that around 44.5% of the time. The changeup is the second best pitch, especially against left-handed hitters.
0: Angel Martinez, the switch hitter, batting left, takes inside for ball one from Sulcer. 36-year-old, who's in his eighth year in the majors, fourth year with the Rays, did not pitch in the division series, so he's had quite a good bit of rest. Here's the 1-0 pitch, swung on and missed by Martinez. One ball and one strike. Sulcer's last outing was September 26th. So we've seen Tyler Wells tonight, who hadn't pitched since September 12th. And Sulcer, who's been a couple weeks down. 1-1, flared over first base, and it's a softly hit single into right field for Angel Martinez. His first hit in five postseason games after he was 0-for in the division series against Chicago. He gets aboard here to start the top of the ninth.
1: Yeah, and that's a huge hit, especially off the changeup. A pitch that Sulcer has been able to get a lot of swings and misses on, but that one stayed up. Now Martinez, good speed at first base. Rocchio can handle the bat. Caminero will play a few steps in at third.
0: Willie Bunt holds back and takes ball one. Rocchio, the number nine hitter, is 0-for-3. Two strikeouts against the starter Drew Rasmussen, grounded out in the seventh. And the pitch, he takes a strike, 1-1.
1: No surprise he's not bunting here, but I think he was going to let him take a strike. He looks in now for the signs. Good speed at first. Rocchio can handle the bat well.
0: He waits. The righty Sulcer deals. and gets a called strike two with a four-seamer at 90 miles an hour. It's one ball, two strikes.
1: Brian Rocchio hit 216 with two strikes. That's best in the American League this season.
0: Pitch timer's down to three, and a balk has been called. Well, we had one yesterday against Jacob Mizorowski of Milwaukee.

0: And it looks like DeLuca ran right into Caminero's either shoulder. He braces the area right around his chest and his clavicle.
1: And whatever your inclinations for who you might want to win this series, no one wants to see anyone get hurt. Junior Caminero, one of the bright young stars, not just for the Tampa Bay Rays, but for the sport of baseball. And so as DeLuca came in trying to avoid the collision, his left shoulder collides with the left upper chest of Junior Caminero, who is still down, slumped over, leaning to his left. It's a 1-2 count, a runner at second. We're in the top of the ninth, Cleveland 4, Tampa Bay 3, and the Rays' third baseman is down on the third base line.
0: Yeah, this is a player that played every game this year for the Tampa Bay Rays. Durability is not a question. Just seems like he's trying to catch his breath right now, leaning against the wall by the bullpen of the Guardians. And when he ran into DeLuca, he actually was more concerned about DeLuca as he looked back, but then felt the impact. And the reaction of the bullpen told the story.
1: And Eduardo, isn't there such a difference when you brace for impact? And now he's up to his feet, and that brings the crowd to an applause as well. But there's such a difference when your body has the time to brace for the impact, where there, he thought he was in the clear, and then all of a sudden, boom, it was a shoulder to the left side of his chest where it spells out Rays. It hit him in the S on Rays on his jersey.
0: Yeah, and I'm telling you this. You're going to have to fight him to get him out of the game. This is going to be interesting to see if he comes out or not, because Taylor Walls had a conversation with him as well, the training staff, Kevin Cash having that conversation with him. But I don't think he's coming out of the game.
1: He isn't. The Rocky theme behind him backs him up. He's got his hands on his knees, perhaps still trying to catch his breath. But if you played in all 162, it's going to take a lot more than that to knock him out of a postseason game.
0: This is fascinating. This is a young player that just loves to play the game. And is he hurting? Absolutely. Is he going to be 100%? No doubt. He's not. But he's still in there.
1: So it's back to play after a long foul ball. 1-2 in the dirt to Rocchio. Two balls and two strikes. It's the top of the ninth inning here at Tropicana Field. Rays took a 2-0 lead. They were all over Foster Griffin, the Guardian starter in the first. No scoring then until the sixth. A solo home run, Chase DeLauder made it 2-1. Another solo homer in the seventh. Patrick Bailey tied the game 2-2. Top eight, a two-run single from Nathaniel Lowe put the Guardians in front. Swing and a miss for Rocchio. And he is down on strikes, one away. Bottom of the eighth inning, Cedric Mullins with a solo home run brought us to our current 4-3 score. So, Martinez stays at second. Rocchio is out number one. Back to the top of the order for the fifth time tonight for the Guardians and Stephen Kwan.
0: Stephen Kwan, who's faced Sulcer once in the past, ended up walking.
1: Righty fires. Kwan looks at a called strike one and challenges immediately.
0: Well, that's interesting.
2: The batter is challenging the strike ball.
0: I thought he took too long to challenge.
1: They've only got one challenge left, so if he fails, it's over for challenges, and he missed by a wide margin. That ball was up and away.
0: Stephen Kwan gets a lot of misses up because of his height. A lot of umpires, and it's not that they're close. They're usually a couple inches up where he challenges.
1: 5'8", he waits, and a 1-0 pitch is taken for strike two. I beg your pardon. I had that reversed. It's 1-1.
0: I tapped my head.
1: Yes, you should have. 1-1 pitch is downstairs, 2-1.
0: Good take by Kwan. Looked like he saw it beautifully right out of the hands of Sulcer on that changeup.
1: 2-1 for Kwan. Only time he's reached today was a single in the third, 1-for-4. Runner in scoring position at second. The 2-1. Breaking ball inside, 3-1.
0: Went with the cutter 89 miles per hour. Now, I know Jose Ramirez is on deck, but you don't have to give in to Steve.

0: Stephen Kwan right here.
1: Ramirez did struggle against lefties this year, righties.
2: 3-1 pitch, a flare to left center field. It's Mullins on the move, and in the alleyway, he makes the catch. In there for his defense, got there quickly. Kwan is out number two.
1: Well, time to make a decision here if you're Kevin Cash. You got first base open. You have the leader, the best hitter on the Cleveland Guardians, Jose Ramirez, but Chase DeLotter has had a night for himself on deck. I think the fans are also wondering, are you going to pitch to Jose Ramirez or not? The answer is yes.
2: Two infield singles tonight. Ramirez takes on the inside corner, strike one, as the switch hitter bats from the left side. Cleveland 4, Tampa Bay 3, top of the ninth inning. Ramirez works with Martinez at second, 0-1. Swing and a miss, and a big swing. Nothing in two.
1: You talk about Kevin Cash trusting his pitcher right here and the combination of Liam Hicks behind the plate. This is the circle guy that you do not allow to beat you, and yet they find themselves in an 0-2 count ahead against Jose Ramirez.
2: Sulcer on the mound, hadn't pitched since September 26th. His 0-2 pitch bounces home, a 57-foot changeup, one ball and two strikes. The action continues in each bullpen. Kevin Kelly, the right-hander, warming up for the Rays down the right field line. And on the other side, the closer for the Guardians, Cade Smith, ready to go. Runner at second, 1-2 to Ramirez. Ball in the dirt, he holds up on about a quarter of a check swing. Two balls, two strikes. Smart by Hicks, though, to look to third anyway. Try and steal it.
1: I'll tell you this, I would not throw the changeup anymore in this at-bat. They're seeing it too well. They're tracking it really well. They haven't bit on it once. It's either the cutter or the four-seamer for me.
2: 2-2 pitch. High. Four-seamer. 3-2. And Ramirez gets right back into the box. He was ready to go. Sulcer wants a new baseball. He discards the one that got him to a full count. Over to the first base dugout. Angel Martinez, an insurance run at second base, would be off on contact. Two out in the 3-2. Swing and a grounder foul up the first baseline right over the MLB postseason logo.
1: It's a great pitch selection going fastball hard in. Now the book says 3-2, elite hitter, you go changeup. I go right back with the fastball. They've seen the changeup way too good in this inning against Sulcer.
2: Ramirez waits the 3-2 again. Swing and a bloop into left field. That's a base hit off the hands. Martinez around third. The throw from DeLuca. Not in time. And a throw over to first. And Ramirez is out at first base. So it's 5-3 Cleveland. The run counts. And the Guardians will wait to see if they'll challenge the third out at first base. But Jose Ramirez
3: now call it first base.
2: Delivers again, and Cleveland is going to challenge. That was the voice of the crew chief, Bill Miller.
1: There'll be a lot of second guessing on this one and why you pitched to Jose Ramirez. With two strikes, 0-2, works it to 3-2, and then just fights it off. But you cannot let the circle guy beat you. And that circle guy, being Jose Ramirez, ends up beating the Tampa Bay Rays on this one. This call should get overturned at first base.
2: We're going to look at the replay. Liam Hicks, the catcher, throwing toward first base to Aranda. The throw was in the foul territory side of first base, not by much. So he takes his left glove hand, has to reach across his body as Ramirez's right foot goes back into the bag. And it looks like the heel of Ramirez's right foot does get there before the swipe of the glove.
1: But did the foot come off the bag after? For that?
2: That is the question.
1: But what an answer back by the Guardians. And Kevin Cash went on today's game on how much DeLotter has meant to the offense of the Cleveland Guardians. And did not go on the overall work of what Jose Ramirez means to the offense of the Cleveland Guardians.
2: We're in a replay challenge initiated by Cleveland on what was the third out of the inning after a Jose Ramirez RBI single. Regardless.
0: After reviewing the call on the field is overturned, the runner is safe. Cleveland will retain their challenge.
2: So regardless, it's a 5-3 Cleveland lead here in the top of the ninth inning. They've got their closer, Cade Smith, ready to go. And the inning continues on Jose Ramirez's third hit of the night.
1: And I think Ramirez is going to give DeLauder one pitch. After that, I think he's going to try to get to second base as quickly as he can. And if it means walking DeLauder intentionally, so be it, with Joe Adell on deck.
2: DeLauder's already racked up three hits tonight. Single in the first, solo homer in the sixth, double in the eighth. Scored on the Nathaniel Lowe two-run single up the middle. Time called here, and it appears as though Sulcer is having a pitch comm issue. How coincidental is it that in some of the game's biggest moments, no matter the team, there's a pitch comm issue?
1: That always happens, and the star of the show becomes the bat boy, who it's a miracle he gets to have a pitch comm so quickly in his back pocket to turn it over.
2: Mike Cousins and Eduardo Perez with you here at Tropicana Field. We're back tomorrow night. First pitch a little bit after 8. Pregame coverage 7:30 Eastern here on ESPN Radio and the app. Cleveland 5 runs on 13 hits tonight. Guardians fans were wondering, where was this offense in games 1 and 2 of the division series? And now they're doing it for a fourth straight game. Tampa Bay 3 runs on 7 hits. And the inning continues for Chase DeLauder. Left-handed slugger, two out, the pitch, swing and a pop-up, it's behind home, it's out of play, it's strike one.
1: Al protecting all the machinery, making sure we're still on the air from any foul ball hit our way.
2: It's our engineer, Al Rosenberg. The machinery is how he makes a living, so.
1: And it's how we get to communicate with y'all.
2: 0-1 pitch. DeLauder lets it go in the dirt, one ball, one strike.
1: Okay, this is a great opportunity right now for Jose Ramirez to try to swipe second. Already caught stealing once in this game. It's his game. That's how the Guardians play. They play aggressive.
2: Ramirez measures his lead at first. Aranda holds the bat. He doesn't run. Pitches a changeup. Swung on and missed. 1-2 as DeLauder pulled his body out of the box, swinging at that.
1: Good changeup down in the zone.
2: One and two. Two down, top nine. Guardians up by two. The pitch upstairs. Throw by Hicks over to first base. And Ramirez is back in safely. His right hand beating the glove of Aranda. So Chase DeLauder at the plate. 3-for-4 on the evening. He's the fifth Cleveland batter of the inning. Already one run across. Ramirez hasn't tried to run. He doesn't here. And the pitch is low. He takes off as Hicks bobbles it. And Ramirez gets second base without even a throw from the Rays catcher.
1: Yeah, that was a delay steal. Just happened to be the ball was in the dirt. But Ramirez, one of the best at being able to do the delay, was able to get to second. Now he's in scoring position.
2: Officially scored a wild pitch against Sulcer on the mound.
1: I think they better review that one.
2: It's 26 pitches in. 3-2 to DeLauder. Check swing, and it's low ball four. They've got Kevin Kelly ready to go in the bullpen. And here comes Kevin Cash. So Joe Adell is due up. And Cole Sulcer, who had not pitched since September 26th, does not get the job done in the ninth. One across, and a leave with men on base. 5-3 Guardians, top of the ninth inning. This is the American League Championship Series on ESPN Radio and the ESPN app.
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2: From Tropicana Field, my cousins Eduardo Perez with you in a thriller of a game not done yet. Cleveland 5, Tampa Bay 3, top of the ninth inning. Already one run across for the Guardians. And the second pitching change of the inning. Frame started with Cole Sulcer taking over on the mound. He faced five batters and leaves two aboard for the right-hander Kevin Kelly.
1: Kevin Kelly features that sinker, four-seamer, changeup, and sweeper. He's going to have to go up against Joe Adell. Joe Adell 1-for-4 with a home run, two RBI versus Kelly in his career.
2: Kelly with a drop-down arm angle. His runners at first and second, two away. Righty brings it home. Swing and a liner foul off to the right side and into the seat. Strike one against Adell, the designated hitter tonight in the cleanup spot.
1: So Adell trying to join the party. 0-for-4 is the only hitter so far in this game, along with Brian Rocchio, that are 0-for-4.
2: Ramirez at second, DeLauder at first. Pickoff play is on, and Ramirez flops back in on his belly into second base successfully. Adell, three ground outs, one strikeout, 0-for-4. Kelly with a long look at second, his 0-1. Both runners go. Swing and a foul back to the screen. It's nothing in two. And Jose Ramirez, as is his custom, lost his helmet sliding into third base. It's become kind of a running joke among Guardians fans of how often his helmet actually pops off.
1: Seems like he's always in the middle of everything.
2: And Zach Mizell, who covers the team for The Athletic, would tell you that it's the ninth time this postseason his helmet's fallen off. Game number six. 0-2, the pitch to Adell. Is low, 1-2.
1: Think about Stephen Vogt. How fortunate he is to be able to manage a player like Jose Ramirez, your best player that hustles the entire time, can beat you in so many ways, and loves to play the game, and everyone else follows. It's infectious.
2: 14 years in for Ramirez. 1-2, he goes, swinging a grounder, third base, and through into left field. It's a base hit. Ramirez on the move. He comes in to score. DeLauder gets the green light around third. DeLuca digs it out. Walls with a relay throw to the plate. It's not in time. A two-run base hit for Joe Adell, and the Guardians are up 4 in the ninth inning. Cleveland 7, Tampa Bay 3.
1: Think how big this hit is for Joe Adell, who just joins the party with his offense. That's all on Jose Ramirez again. He is stealing third. Caminero vacates the bag, goes straight to the bag instead of coming in and then across. And it drives in two.
2: Adell at second. First pitch swinging. Nathaniel Lowe, fly ball left field. Playable for DeLuca. He's under it. Makes the catch. And the inning is over. What a ninth inning statement from Cleveland. Three more runs. 7-3 as we go bottom nine.
1: They add three. And with that, Stephen Vogt still decides to bring in his big guy and Kate Smith. But now they have a four-run lead.
2: We'll talk more about that when we come back, bottom nine, because he's pitched in every game this postseason, close game or not sometimes. Cleveland 7, Tampa Bay 3, bottom nine next. This is the American League Championship Series on ESPN Radio and the ESPN app presented by Gusto. Don't start a love tree.
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5: It's the bottom of the ninth inning and the bottom of the order for the Tampa Bay Rays. They need offense and quickly against the Cleveland Guardians. Cleveland 7 and Tampa Bay 3. Mike Cousins, Eduardo Perez up here in the booth and on the mound for the sixth time in as many postseason games is Cade Smith, who with 41 saves tied for the major league lead this year. And this is not a save situation.
6: Not a save situation, but in postseason, the manager, in this case, Stephen Vogt, says, I do not care. This, for us, is a save situation. They're trying to steal the game immediately here in game one of the ALCS.
5: The odds tilt in a team's favor when you can start off 1-0, and in a big way. Chandler Simpson pinch hitting, get a left-handed batter against the righty Smith, starts him off with a fastball for a called strike one. When we sat in Kevin Cash's office about 6 hours ago, he said, Chandler's not starting, but he'll impact this game. And here he is in the ninth. Fouls back the 0-1 pitch, and it's nothing in two.
6: Yeah, tough to impact when you're down four in the bottom of the ninth inning. But his job is to try to get on base, make contact against the pitcher that struck out 36% of the hitters he faced this year.
5: An elite rate for the righty. 0-2 pitch. Swing and a roller. Second base. Hanau scoops sidearms to first. One down here in the ninth.
6: Well, the bad news for the Rays, they allowed three in the top half. The good news is, even with the collision in foul ball territory, Junior Caminero was able to stay in the game.
5: It'll be Liam Hicks in the nine spot, 0 for 1 since he came into the game in the seventh. First pitch swinging, grounder directly to Hanau at second, and he turns that into out number two with a throw on to first base. Well, if Cade Smith can make quick work here in the ninth inning, he's thrown only four pitches. Stephen Vogt's going to feel a lot better if he needs to use him again tomorrow in game number two.
6: 100%. You're right about that. He's thrown three fastballs and a splitter to get two outs.
5: But Yandy Diaz does not go easily. Righty to a righty, the pitch. Breaking ball, strike one here in the bottom of the ninth inning. Two down. Tampa Bay batting down 7-3.
6: What a turn of events.
5: Everything has come up Guardians after they trailed 2-0. A swing and a pop up, and this should end the game. Shallow right. Hanau is under it. The second baseman makes the catch, and the ball game is over. And the Cleveland Guardians, who were down 2-0 after one, are winners 7-3 to start off this best of seven ALCS.
6: Who needs rest? That's what the Cleveland Guardians are saying right now. And they're able to get a W here in Tampa, where the Rays played tough the entire season. And they didn't do it with their number one or their number two. They did it with a big trade piece in Foster Griffin to get the W, starting off this game and a strong showing from their bullpen.
5: Cleveland was 1-29 in road playoff games when trailing by more than a run in the sixth inning or later, and now they are 2-29 with a late surge of offense. Guards ball is their theme. It's low scoring games, winning with your defense and your pitching, and tonight a resurgent offense with a number of home runs takes a 1-0 series lead. And importantly, they do it on the road.
6: How about Jose Ramirez and Chase Filato being in the middle of everything? Combined six hits amongst both of them with the home run and the double by Chase DeLauder. But it was the speed of Jose Ramirez that caused a little chaos. Five runs scored amongst those two men. Pretty impressive, top of the order.
5: Well, Buster Olney is down on the field, and he is with Guardians first baseman Nathaniel Lowe.
7: Nathaniel Lowe, you guys played late Saturday night, flew here midday on Sunday, and you come in here, win the first game against a team that's well-rested. How did you do it?
8: Man, we just kept fighting, man. Raz had good stuff, and Foster got punched there in the first, but our guys just kept fighting, and we got into a chance to score there late, and then that was so nice getting those big runs in the ninth inning, too. But that's a great guards ball win, and we're happy to take game one.
7: Scores 2-2. You're at the plate. Infield's in, second and third, 0-2 count. What was your approach?
8: Man, I'm praying hard right there just for something to hit, you know. Like, I've been working hard all year, and the guys in front of me did a great job of getting into scoring position, and I got something I can handle, and it worked.
7: What are you seeing in Jose Ramirez and all the emotions he's playing with right now?
8: Man, it's so exciting. Like, what a treat to play with a guy like that who can change a game at the snap of his fingers, you know. And it doesn't have to be the home run. The bleeder falls in. It feels like in three pitches he could be on third and score, but it's a treat to play with 11.
7: Chase DeLauder, single, double, home run, walk. What are you seeing in him?
8: Man, it's special. It's so hitterish, and for a young guy to be that polished and have a good eye and be smart about his approach and stay consistent, like, again, Chase is going to be good for a long time, but it's a lot of fun to play with these guys.
7: Daniel, thank you. Back to you.
5: That's Buster Olney with Nathaniel Lowe, who tonight had multiple RBIs in a postseason game for the first time since 2023. And his praise for Chase DeLauder, who was fabulous tonight as well, who, as Buster just detailed, his line. Singled in the first, solo homer in the sixth, doubled and scored in the eighth, scored again in the ninth inning. But Eduardo, 2-0 until his home run to lead off the sixth inning. And it just felt like it was going to be Tampa Bay's night until one big swing.
6: Fastball, 94 miles per hour. He was able to just jump all over it. And it was a common theme to be able to get to Drew Rasmussen. They were attacking early. They wanted to hit that four-seam fastball. So what happens? You look at the home run of Patrick Bailey. Another big home run to tie this ball game. This time on a cutter. Up, first pitch of the seventh inning. He ends up scoring. The last four innings, the leadoff hitter of every inning for the Guardians scored, and that was a huge difference in their success tonight.
5: Chase DeLauder made his major league debut in the wild card series last year. This is the second time in three seasons the Guardians are playing in the American League Championship Series. So he debuted last year, and here with his first full season, really announcing his presence tonight with some big swings. They went down 2-0, and then the Guardians turned on the offense as they win this game and take game one of the series against Tampa Bay. 1-6, 1-7, 2-8, and 3-9. And they're fortunate to get a tidy ninth inning from the back end of the bullpen as well, and Cade Smith, their closer. So we've been lauding Chase DeLauder. He's outside the third base dugout with Buster Olney.
7: Chase DeLauder, you guys played late into Saturday night. On the other hand, the Rays were rested and they're waiting for you. How did you guys come back and win game one so well?
9: Yeah, I mean, it's treat it like it's a season, right? Like, we had a late game, had a travel day, and then we come in and get to play baseball again. And like I keep saying, I mean, if we play our brand and our own baseball and not try to do too much, just have fun, and we're going to put up some good fights. And that's what we did today.
7: In this game, single, double, home run for you and a walk. What do you feel like you're doing well?
9: I think just simplifying it. I mean, I've said it a lot, but just slowing the game down, simplifying the game. I mean, this isn't a game you want to play with a lot of adrenaline and a lot of anxiousness. So simplify it, get a good pitch to hit early, and try to hit it forward.
7: Big at bat in this game. Nathaniel Lowe at the plate. You're at second base. Gets an 0-2 count. What did you see?
9: Man, I mean, he's a fighter. I feel like against any of those lefties like that, the tough lefties, it's kind of cliche, but it's being willing to die and keeping the head in there, and that's exactly what it did. I mean, he was getting fastballs up. But, I mean, he was getting stuff out over and stayed in there and took a really nice swing there down 0-2.
7: How would you describe Jose Ramirez the last four games?
9: The GOAT, man. He's a Hall of Famer, like, and you can just see it. I mean, he hasn't, whether he's feeling good or, you know, dealing with some nagging stuff, man, he comes in, he outworks everybody, and you can see it when it matters, man. He does special things.
7: Chase, thanks.
9: Thank you.
7: Back to you.
5: Well, the Guardians were on the brink of elimination about a week ago, and now they just simply refuse to lose. So they'll have a 1-0 series lead. We're back here tomorrow night. Coverage at 7:30. First pitch a little bit after 8. Parker Messick on the mound for Cleveland, and it'll be Freddie Peralta getting the call for Tampa Bay.
6: Yeah, one lefty and one righty who had a very good turnaround. Pitcher of the month in the American League in the month of September was Freddie Peralta. So it's going to be interesting to see how he's going to be able to use that pitch, the changeup, really well against the Cleveland Guardians. But let's face it, this is a stunner. This is a stunner for a lot of people. The Guardians coming in and being able to beat Drew Rasmussen, who had really done well in every one of his starts in the second half of the season.
5: And his line tonight, not bad. 6+, 8 hits,
6: shots.
5: 2 earned runs, no walks, 7 strikeouts. So the Guardians did a lot of their damage against the bullpen. First 2 games against the White Sox, they scored 3 runs. The last 4, they've scored 27 runs. That's part of why this is so surprising.
6: And it just tells you what happens during the regular season. Throw that away. This is now the postseason. You manage a little differently. The players play a little differently, and you have a healthier Jose Ramirez making an impact on almost on every inning. There's something that he does that makes their team so much better.
5: Well, the Guardians seem to do well without much rest. I don't know about you, but I don't. So it's time to go and get some sleep before we're back here tomorrow. So our final score, the Cleveland Guardians 7, the Tampa Bay Rays 3. Cleveland with a 1-0 lead in a best-of-7 series. For Eduardo Perez, our producer Mike Martino, and our engineer Al Rosenberg, I'm Mike Cousins saying so long from Tropicana Field. Now let's send it to the studio. Here's Jim Baskwell with the postgame show.
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13: For 50 years, Sherrod Brown voted how he was told. 1975 to today, different presidents, different issues, but Sherrod Brown's vote never changed. Higher taxes, Brown voted for them. Open borders, Brown voted for them. Sex changes, for kids, Sherrod Brown supported that too. When Washington Democrats needed Brown's vote, he gave it. Every time. Sherrod Brown voted with Biden, 97%. Schumer, 95%. Bernie Sanders, 92%. That was the Democrat Party he joined 50 years ago. But times have changed. Now extremists are taking over. They're not asking for your vote. They're coming for your country. And Sherrod Brown will fall in line. He always does. Sherrod Brown, times changed. His vote never does. Paid for by SLF PAC and not authorized by any candidate or candidate's committee. SLFPAC.org. SLF PAC is responsible for the content of this ad.
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24: 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That's the game.
11: So what happens is they become very predictable. When he's under center, they're going to run. And when they try to run out of the shotgun, it's ineffective. It's been ineffective since the shotgun was invented, that you cannot run the ball with any physicality.
22: 850 ESPN Cleveland.
5: Chase DeLauder leads off for Cleveland. First pitch swinging. High fly ball left field. It's Belay going back. He's at the wall. And that one's out of here. Caminero's in at third. First pitch swinging. It's well struck. Right center field and deep. Mullins goes back. And we are tied. 0-2 pitch. Swinging a liner. Up the middle. That's a base hit. Ramirez scores with ease. DeLauder full speed ahead around third. The throw to the plate is tardy. It's a two-run single for Nathaniel Lowe. Swinging a grounder, third base, and through into left field. It's a base hit. Ramirez on the move. He comes in to score. DeLauder gets the green light around third. DeLuca digs it out. Walls with a relay throw to the plate. It's not in time. A two-run base hit for Joe Adell. And the Guardians are up 4 in the ninth inning. Cleveland 7, Tampa Bay 3. 2-0. A swing and a pop-up, and this should end the game. Shallow right. And now is under it. The second baseman makes the catch, and the ball game is over. And the Cleveland Guardians, who were down 2-0 after one, are winners 7-3 to start off this best of seven ALCS.
22: 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Here are your hosts, Aaron Goldhammer and Andre Knott.
25: Well, when the Guardians and White Sox battled into the late innings of Game 5, everyone agreed the real winner, of course, was the Tampa Bay Rays. They would cruise in Game 1. They had the rest. They had the arms. They had the bullpen ready. But, Andre, we've said it all playoffs. Baseball is weird. The Guardians come back from 2-0 down in the first, and now they are three wins away from the seventh World Series in franchise history. What's up, everybody? Welcome. Gardo's All the Time. I'm Aaron Goldhammer. He's Andre Knott. Dre, you're already calling it the Antonetti and Chernoff game.
26: Absolutely. We'll get to that. Yeah. I'll explain. Yep. I thought you were going to say everybody thought they won because they got this show again for a week. I think to me, that was the winner. Screw Tampa. We did say last week that whoever won. We did say last week whoever won the series in Chicago and Cleveland, we said, hey, Monday night, that's a gimme for Tampa.
25: Right.
26: God forgive me, I didn't really think it through. The one thing that I wish I would have thought of, they haven't played a freaking game in four. They played three games in 14 days.
25: Right.
26: So you go back a week and a half on our own notes.
25: Right.
26: When we were going, man, we didn't play for a week.
25: Right.
26: We're rusty.
25: So then they come out and score two runs in the first. And I was like, they were just sitting there. I thought one of the real keys to this game, we gave them credit in game three for holding the fort down. Right. Andre, Foster Griffin could have given up six runs in that first inning, and it would have been curt.
26: Easily.
25: It would have been over.
26: Easily.
25: He only gave up two. And it wasn't perfect, and he was a little high and maybe a little amped up. And,
26: it wasn't perfect, but
2: he was good enough and then really settled in and ate a bunch of innings. Yeah. Like, that was a starting pitcher in the playoffs from our childhood.
26: You just hit on something, that this is the new age of playoff baseball now. If you don't have a Gavin Williams, if you don't have a big dog, there's about 6-7 names that we can say that are allowed to go more than 4 innings, five innings.
2: Yeah,
26: we have a couple of them, thank God. But when you look at it, he went 4 innings. He allowed 2 runs. And really, with your bullpen mostly rested, suddenly, and Daniel Espino was awesome, too.
2: Yeah.
26: He had 2 innings. I think he gets the win. I didn't even look at that
2: part. Gattis got the win. Espino pitched 1 inning but struck out the side. And it was a huge moment of the game because it was 1-2 and 3, like you just said.
26: And that's what I was going to get at. It was big because Griffin got you through 4. The reason they took him out, if he would have been in a different place in their lineup, they probably let him go back out for the 5th. But they were going up. He's left-handed, and he was going against the top of their lineup. He was going against Diaz, Aranda, and Junior.
2: Yeah.
26: So they bring in a righty, a kid that's through 1 inning in the through 1 inning last year. Right. One. Right. And he threw an inning in September, 21st last year.
2: Right.
26: He's made 58 appearances. There's a lot of heroes in this night, but Espino deserves a credit because, dude, he's shown up just like Foster Griffin, 3rd inning. Like, game 3 of our lives were on the line. And those two have pitched in 2 of the biggest games so far for the Guardians.
2: Andre, the Guardian bullpen pitched 5 innings in this game. They allowed 2 base hits, and they allowed 0 runs to one of the best lineups in all of baseball. And then, Andre, we got to talk about that guy again. Jose Ramirez, 3 for 5. He had an RBI. He scored 2 runs. And, Andre, I really thought a crucial moment in this game was tacking on a couple of extra runs. He led off the 9th inning with a base hit. And from that moment on, you could tell, you know, Jose lives in a nice house, but he was also living rent-free
26: in their minds,
2: in the heads of the Rays relievers. I thought it totally dictated the way the rest of that inning went down. The guards end up scoring 3 extra insurance runs, it's much easier for Cade Smith to go into the 9th knowing he's up 7-3 than it is 4-3. It's a much less stressful situation.
26: It may not seem like it is, but it is, because it's stressful innings. Mm-hmm. It's just like doing this show. It'd be a lot more stressful if we were talking about this team being down 1-0. but seriously, you throw 6 pitches and you know, I was like, Jay, just throw strikes. Let him put it on, you know, put the ball in play. I am overly happy, and I wish I had a better word to use, and I should. I'm so happy America is getting to see the true Jose Ramirez.
2: Yeah.
26: I'm talking to you guys. I have fun talking to you guys when we're watching the games. It's just little things that I've learned from watching and knowing what he's taught me, because I've just been by him for so many years. And I said to you guys during the game, I was like, you know, we played 140 games without Jose this year.
2: Yeah.
26: And I'm counting games where he was dressed and at third base.
2: Yeah. Well, I mean, he wasn't himself for 162.
26: And he wouldn't leave because the team was struggling so bad. He probably should have left a month and a half before he did.
2: Yeah.
26: But he didn't want to leave the team. And so he played through excruciating pain. He tried to find ways. But I love that. Hey, look, the home runs in the last 2 games. They're like, I heard somebody say it today, and I almost have to agree. They're like, they make a statue. The home run the other night may be the statue. Now, you know, I want him sliding, helmet flying.
2: Yeah, right.
26: But we can have that talk another time.
2: Yeah.
26: But Jose being Jose, duck snort down the line, barely hits it, gets jammed, gets to first, and he's smiling as he runs into first base.
2: Yeah.
26: And this is what Aaron is saying, and is so right. He's rent-free in their head. As soon as he touches first base, game is on. Whole other game is on
2: these
26: now.
2: These are relievers who aren't used to holding runners on. They could only throw over a couple of times.
26: And even if they are,
2: then the catcher's thinking about what's going on. And it just takes the attention away from what's happening at the plate.
26: And he creates things. Like, he created that entire inning. And I'm telling you guys why. I'm like, hey, they know this about this pitcher. They know this about this pitcher. And as I'm saying, and Aaron's like, and he's running. And I was getting to that, but like, Jose wasn't even waiting. He was like, this guy's hard to catch.
2: Right.
26: He's like, that was the thought process. It was like, I don't care and when you throw it.
2: He got thrown out in the first inning, and he was not daunted about running again. And they're gonna run all series on this team.
26: And it took a perfect throw to get him out.
2: Yeah.
26: And so, and Jose's not, he's not in the top 10. He's not fast. He's fast. But he's not one of the fastest players in baseball.
2: Well, but if he played the whole season, he would have led all of baseball or been close to the top in stolen base. He was top 5 in the AL, missing a month.
26: It's his intelligence and the smile. And, like, there's little things that he's doing just from being around. Like, I know when the team sees him smiling and playing that way,
2: yeah,
26: they feel like they can run through a brick wall.
2: They're in a whole different gear.
26: They're not afraid of anybody or anything.
2: Dre, the other thing, and then we'll get to calls, because we're packed, people calling from all over the country. 216-710-0850. Andre and I are live in the studio
25: And we're going to go at least 12:30 tonight as the Guardians win game one, 7-3 over Tampa. They're 3 wins from the World Series. They are 7 wins away from Cleveland's first baseball championship since 1948. Andre, you brought up DeLauder also, who deserves a yes. lot of credit. I thought his home run at 2-0 down kind of sparked the entire team. He had 3 hits and an RBI and scored 3 runs and had a walk in this game. As a rookie, mind you, and this
26: he ain't
25: is kind
26: a rookie
25: of,
26: to me, but I know he is. I know.
25: But Andre, this is kind of the first time you brought this up. We were watching that Jose and DeLauder have been going at the same
26: right.

0: It changes everything right. when both of those guys are on at the same time.
1: We can't, like, we're going to be pretty damn hard to beat if you get these two guys getting 2-3 hits a night.
2: Yeah.
1: And we've never seen that. And, like, that's the beautiful thing about where the Guardians are at right now. And I'm not, this isn't a homer talk. Dude, they have not played, like, they didn't find themselves until about a month, month and a half ago. And it's taking trades. Yeah. It's taking get over injuries. Yeah, we haven't seen DeLauder hot and Jose hot. Or Bazzana hot. Like, Bazzana still got a game. Anil got a hit tonight, by the way.
0: Yeah.
1: But
0: and I think that'll calm him down.
1: It will. The dynamic that those two bring. And yeah. I know we don't know a lot about DeLauder yet, but he's really, really talented.
0: Yeah.
1: And, like, talented in a way that he doesn't even, like, know yet.
0: Well,
1: because, like, what he does is ridiculous.
0: There are only a couple of guys, if you watch this game all year, that's not a great park to hit in. To try to hit the ball the other way to left field for a home run for a lefty.
1: I could look it up. It's probably under 10 guys that did that this year in that park.
0: Right.
1: When you brought it up, I meant to look, but he hit that like a right-hander hits it out the left side.
0: Yes. I mean, he crushed it the other way.
1: He hits everything hard. I know it's a weird thing to say, but everything hits.
0: When you do that, though, I love guards ball, and people have T-shirts that say guards ball, and it... To me, part of what guards ball means is we don't have a guy that can step up and mash a three-run homer. Well, with Jose and DeLauder going like this and Joe Adele, and you can play guards ball, but you can also
1: smash
0: hit, you can also hit two solo home runs to get you back in the game. I thought they were on offensively all night. I actually thought they hit Rasmussen pretty
1: they
0: hard.
1: They did. And Rasmussen, hey, Rass is good. He does not throw anything down the middle. He is really, really good. He's maybe, to me, and I like... He's a top three pitcher in American League, and nobody talks about it.
0: Yeah.
1: Because he's consistently doing that. What I love about this, I'm doing it as we're talking, and I wrote notes down, and I know I won't look at them because I'm a nut job, and I'm excited more than I should be. Like, Nate Lowe was huge tonight.
0: Huge.
1: Like, you just go through the lineup. Like, and this
0: hit that he had, because after Adele grounded out,
1: right.
0: You're like, all right, like, second and third.
1: We got to get somebody in.
0: A run has to score here. And he got two strikes on him, and there's so many guys in that situation that would freak out, swing at everything.
1: But
0: he just kept
1: school.
0: Battling, yes. And he knocked a base hit right to center field, drove in both runs.
1: Let me give some low background quickly. And I don't have all the time, but I'll give enough time. His mom, years ago, when he first came, he came up with Tampa, by the way, with his brother.
0: Yeah.
1: He was drafted lower than his brother. He's an older brother.
0: He told the story in one of the media availabilities. Yeah. He was on the taxi squad.
1: Yeah, in 2020.
0: In 2020.
1: Yeah.
0: Right.
1: So he would work
0: they
1: out
0: made the World Series, but they wouldn't allow them to be with the team because everybody had COVID. It was so weird.
1: I got some stories on that, too. Remember there was a no-hitter thrown here on a Friday night by the Reds? I can't remember the pitcher. And, like, the whole team, like, half the team was at the hotel because they weren't allowed to be here. And they all said, screw it, in the eighth inning. And they rode bikes to Progressive Field because they wanted to celebrate the no-hitter. And, like, and they got in trouble for it, but they did. Like, 2020 was a whole nother year. We could write a book. But the Nate Lowe story that I just got to get in, and I want to do this the right way and quickly. So the story goes, his dad was big in the military. Dad played, like, football, I think, for Navy. Wherever, if I'm wrong on anything, I apologize because the story is meaningful. But when he first got called up, on TV, somebody called him Nate Lowe, and his mom tweeted into the game. It was like, I named him Nathaniel, you called him Nathaniel. So that's always been like the running thing is like he says Nathaniel for a reason because his mom was big on that. Well, this year, his mom passed away from cancer early in the year, and his brother went out and played for the Angels. This has been a hard year for Nathaniel Lowe, and you would never know it when you're around him. His mom was really close with him. Like, he was like, whose mom is it? Like, it was hard.
0: Yeah.
1: And then he gets cut, and, like, what happened? Like, just, he's had a couple bad years. And the coolest thing about him is you wouldn't know that, and nobody in this world knows that about him, the way he carries himself and the way he has changed how this clubhouse has been, because everybody goes to put a hug on him, and he, like, smiles and is like, all right, man. Like, I remember early in the season when he first got here, somebody was throwing, like, 100. And he said to Anil or one of the young guys, he was like, Saugus, dude, just take a nice, easy swing.
0: Yeah.
1: But, you know, like, and I remember the players, but he's like, it's August, you're good, dude.
0: Yeah.
1: Like, he looked him right in the eye, he's like, you're don't swing harder.
0: Yeah.
1: Do what you've done since February.
0: There was a game in the final week, you'll remember who it was against, where he had a huge sack fly
1: Boston, I think, Boston came back and tied the game.
0: And then Voter came out and said afterwards, I don't care, lefty, righty, I'm going to get a professional at-bat out of Nathaniel Lowe. And I think he's got some of that, those leadership qualities, that Mike Napoli, the guards have had good luck with guys like this.
1: He's at the right part of his career life.
0: Yes.
1: Like, he's, like, mature enough.
0: Yes.
1: He's not caught up in all the BS. Like, he knows what means something.
0: And
1: he knows, what it matters, what really matters.
0: Yeah, and sorry to interrupt, Trey. Early in the year, I thought that the guards were putting a lot of young kids in a pretty tricky position. I mean, they just had rookies everywhere.
1: Yeah.
0: And I think one of the key additions was Nathaniel

0: and Joe Adele's, they're just adults. You know,
1: like, yeah,
0: it's crazy to the two of us because we're so much older than them.
1: But
0: they're grown-ups.
1: And they're not even, I'm glad you said that because they're not even that old either, but they're just older than what they've been playing.
0: Yeah.
1: What you said, like they've been through some things.
0: Right.
1: Joe Adele had to hit behind Mike Trout. They sucked out in Anaheim, but he had a lot of pressure because either he was playing for Trout, who was hurt, or he's playing with Trout, who had all the eyes on him.
0: Right.
1: And Lowe has been through, like I said, I told the life story of Lowe because the baseball card doesn't tell you all the time the life story.
0: No.
1: This dude is going through a lot. His mom had cancer and had brain cancer for a long time.
0: Yeah.
1: It wasn't like it was over a year and a half. He got cut in Boston while he was going on. Life's been tough, but the dude is a dude. He's been through enough that
0: I hope he's found a home here. And I don't know what the future is, but I think I speak on behalf of some other people around the team that really like him. The other guy, so you called this Anthony Chernoff game.
1: Yes.
0: All right, so walk me through what all the guys we acquired throughout the season in trades did in this game today.
1: All right, so I'm going to go to Griffin. Like, Griffin started the game. And obviously, the joy from this past weekend and what we were able to watch and what we were able to see was awesome. We'll all know where we were at when we clinched it. When we saw that home run, great moment. We all know where we were at, what happened, how we got there. But then, like, the reality for Chernoff, Antonetti, Vogt, it's like as the party's going and as the sword's getting thrown, as the bleep to socks is going and the songs are going, is who the hell's going to pitch Monday?
0: Yeah.
1: What are we going to do Monday when we get to Tampa? And Griffin's worst start, Zach Meisel did a good job in The Athletic talking about it. He had a bad start against the New York Mets, if you remember. And the Mets could hear the pitch com through Nate Lowe's.
0: Yeah.
1: Nate Lowe had it, and that's a joke running too. So
0: I think the Mets swept the guards.
1: Yeah, they kicked our butt.
0: In that
1: it was
0: series.
1: Bad. Yeah. I remember walking in the car going, yes. We had a lot this year. I'm going to admit, this is a year that surprises me as well. But they haven't played baseball like this. You knew the potential was there.
0: Yeah.
1: They just never got on track.
0: Yeah.
1: But Griffin, because he doesn't throw hard, he's very unassuming. It's like he doesn't say a lot. I've had some good conversations with him. But going to Japan and every guy that tells me that's had to go overseas, like you have to, I think for Americans, I think this is a life lesson for all of us. I think a lot of Americans, when they go over to Japan, life flashes in front of them and they get how hard it is for other guys that are here. Nobody's catering to them. You can get an interpreter, like to order food. You bring your family over. He's got a young family. And it's like, and if I can't make it here as a pitcher, when I go back to America, I got to take care of my young family. So you got to figure it out. It makes you grow up in a way.
0: Hell yeah.
1: That pressure in this game.
0: Yeah.
1: So he throws seven pitches because he found out over there. It's like, you know what? I can't blow people away. Yeah, I was a first round pick. I'm never going to throw 95, 96 consistently. So what he did is he went out and learned how to pitch. So tonight, as Aaron said earlier, when all hell's breaking loose in that first inning and you get to see Yandy Diaz be Yandy Diaz, and you get to see Junior Caminero be Junior Caminero, a lot of guys that we call rookies would go, I'm done. And the dude just start finessing and hitting corners. Like, the guards didn't have to make that trade. For all the times that we complain about management and cheapness and all those other things, no one would have blinked if the trading deadline went by and they didn't acquire Foster.
0: To be honest, we asked you about this week after week.
1: Great.
0: And a starting pitcher was not even really on the radar screen.
1: Which told you how beautiful it is that they believed and they saw something.
0: Yeah.
1: Because we always, and I said this to you guys beforehand, and I got killed on social media. I was like, they're going to make moves. I was like, they didn't spend money beforehand. They were going to give the young kids.
0: Yeah.
1: I was told on good authority, if we're not 10 games out, we're going to do some things to try to help whatever we have.
0: Yeah.
1: The pitching thing was great because Slade Ciccone, I think we could have grinded through 10 more starts of Slade.
0: Yeah.
1: We could have grinded.
0: Yeah.
1: The old school, like, we'll hide him. They didn't do that. They were like, we're going to get some help. Slade's okay, but Slade is Slade. That's huge, I think, for everybody on the team, even the coaches. I'm close with Carl Willis. And for Carl, even, he was like, who loves every pitcher like they're his kids.
0: Yeah.
1: When they bring in a kid like that and they go, okay, we're really going for it. And
0: right.
1: Tonight was why you
0: right.
1: made that trade.
0: It's there's some belief going on.
1: Yes.
0: Andre, I want to talk about the catcher for a second. I just looked this up. Patrick Bailey hit one home run in 30 games with the San Francisco Giants this year. In the last three playoff games, Patrick Bailey has hit two home runs.
1: Yeah.
0: They call him, where did Patty Barrels
1: Patty
0: come
1: Bats,
0: from?
1: Patty Bats, Patty Barrels, Patty. Because it's Patty.
0: Where did that come from?
1: Because Austin Hedges has got ADD, and he just like runs his mouth until something makes sense. And I would say that to his face. That's who Austin is. Like, and Austin gives Austin 10 minutes in a room with you, and you'll have three nicknames. it's who he, and he'll make a trade with you in fantasy football, even if you're not in his league.
0: Yeah,
1: that's just Austin Hedges.
0: But Andre, you know, he has been a guy that sometimes over the course of a playoff run, guys emerged that you didn't expect. Wasn't on my radar. I thought Hedgie could have a couple of big hits. Patrick Bailey becoming a legitimate factor and hitting a big game-tying home run in Tampa in game one was not something that I expected to see.
1: Well, and he's strong as hell is what we're seeing, and it's just him using his legs. And I'm San Francisco messed him up as a hitter. And he admitted it to me without knowing he was admitting it. And it was like, I remember he hit like a double or something down the line in right field and somewhere. And he was like, you try to hit left-handed and not be Barry Bonds in San Francisco.
0: Yeah.
1: And it hit me. I was like, and he admitted later on when we talked about it, he goes, yeah, man, it's hard to hit in San Fran. He goes, when you're a young player, he goes, the only reason I was there is because I was catching well. I could not hit in that park.
0: Yeah.
1: For people to know, that's
0: the biggest pitcher's park in baseball history.
1: And right center field is, I know Barry Bonds made it look like a bandbox. It's not a bandbox. It's hard. Right center especially. And he's a right center hitter. So that plays into, Grant Fink has taken a lot of hate. Nick is somewhere trying to fire him again, probably. And that's okay. That's the role.
0: We got some voicemails firing him, rehiring firing him again.
1: Yeah. And I'm not saying Grant is the best coach, worst coach ever. But because Aaron brought this up, when you get excited what Patty Batts is doing or Patty Barrels is doing, he worked with him right away on getting his legs to be a part of his swing, and it's won us some games in the playoffs.
0: Yeah, I mean, he has been nails. Yes. He's been light, really good defensively, really good managing the staff. Hit a home run tonight, and then the last guy... Andre, I thought Joe Adell really, by the time he was able to put that swing on that pitch, I thought Jose had dictated so much of this game.
1: It's a team game.
0: But that was a moment where I knew they were going to win. He got off to such a terrible start in this playoff run. I think he struck out in his first six at-bats.
1: Yeah. And didn't touch anything either. Like, it was like he wasn't even...
0: But, you know, I think that triple kind of got him to just relax and calm down, and he's been a real factor in the middle of the lineup since then.
1: Yeah, we talked about when they made those trades, it was lengthening the lineup. And when you lengthen the lineup, suddenly you can win games when the 3-4 guys don't hit. But three, four guys for a reason. You know, 2-3-4, you need those guys to... And like I said, a week ago, I was like, hey, lay off Jose. But for us, I also did say, for us to win and get the dream, you do need your stars a star.
0: Yeah.
1: Like Tampa... For Tampa to get where they want to go, their stars are going to have to star.
0: Yeah. I mean, Aranda and Caminero
1: and Yandy, those guys are going to have to star.
0: And their pitchers.
1: Milwaukee. Yeah. You look at Milwaukee and L.A., Contreras is one of their stars. Contreras has been starring the first 2 days.
0: Right.
1: You're going to need your stars.
0: Shohei hasn't.
1: So, you know? And I hate putting it all, because it's not just about one guy. It's about everybody. But, man, it fuels it so much easier when those guys play like they can play.
0: I mean, that's the potential of it. And to your point, Andre, I think the whole country, maybe now more so than ever, because in 16 he was a very young player.
1: But he was everything, though. He was our motor. But people didn't get it. It was easy to talk about Lindor. It was easy to talk about Santana, Napoli. Our pitching was I know. But Jose...
0: Kipnis, Kluber, Andrew Miller. There were so many other stories going on.
1: We know, being around the team, like, we went from here to here because we had this kid, Jose, who didn't give a crap, wasn't scared of anybody. He hit everywhere in the lineup that year. He was a spark plug of the 16 Indians. But like you said, he wasn't the star yet.
0: You always said to us that he was much more well-respected around the game than he is by the casual national baseball fan.
1: Because the casual fan walks by and he's not 6'3", he's not 220 pounds, he doesn't speak, it's not an English-Spanish thing. If he doesn't know you, he doesn't talk to you. Like he's not one of those guys that makes small talk.
0: He doesn't hit 510-foot home runs. He's not larger than life.
1: And here's the thing about baseball that I've learned in going to 162 games over 12 years. You... get an image. I'm saying for me, I can get an image of a player over a weekend series where I see a guy play 3 days in a row, and good, bad, and different. And I may find him at his best time, worst time. I've walked out of parks going, Andy Pyles is the best hitter I've ever freaking seen.
0: Yeah, right.
1: You know, and then you look back and he's hitting 250. He is a good hitter, but I do believe that. But that's kind of my point, though. They all have flaws. You can go a weekend where Jose goes 4-for-23 or 4-for-17 because he'll get some walks. He'll steal a base. You can walk away and be like, yeah, he's okay. And then you'll go go to Detroit. I did a story on air this year. There's a security guard in Detroit, old black man that was a former cop in Detroit. God, I love him. I've gone there. He's like a family friend. And every time a game gets close, he goes, that little guy gonna get us again.
0: Yeah.
1: I put him on air this year because they're like, I was like, nah, he's hurt this year. And he's like, nah. He goes, when he comes here, that little guy gets us every time.
0: Yep.
1: Like, you go around the Central, and Central people like they fear the little guy.
0: Yeah.
1: The rest of the country, and because we're Cleveland, I don't think they get to see him enough to truly get a true appreciation.
0: But I think they are.
1: They are now. And that's what makes me happy. Unfortunately, you got to hit home runs to get. But when you see him stealing bases, him taking the extra base hit. Like, this is Jose. He does it all, yeah. Not just.

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1: Are we getting close to the end of the Hundred Years' War?
0: You can read him on The Land on Demand.
1: I've seen and written it all in 40 years, except the championship.
0: You can hear him on all your favorite shows.
1: Sometimes I come out of the studio feeling like I've been in a 15-round heavyweight fight, and I need a mental health break.
0: Watch him on The Daily Grossy.
1: No matter who's co-hosting The Daily Grossy, I can't hold back from telling it like it is.
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4: Ohio State, national champions. 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
0: The Heisman Trophy winners.
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9: Swinging a liner up the middle. That's a base hit. Ramirez scores with ease. DeLauder full speed ahead around third. The throw to the plate is tardy. It's a two-run single for Nathaniel Lowe. And the Guardians, once down 2-0, now lead the Rays 4-2 in the eighth.
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10: As heard on ESPN Radio, I haven't heard the word tardy since I was a sophomore in high school when I was tardy a lot.
11: Me too.
10: Guardians get the win tonight in game one.
11: Well, you got to use words like that every once in a while, right?
10: That's right.
11: I'll admit, like when the... I listen to people do stuff, and I'm like, man, I got to get that word in my... Not like Emmett. Not like Gerard Cherry.
10: Yeah. What are you saying, Drake? All the hosts of the next level the same to you?
11: Yeah. Take a call. You get me. You get a point.
10: You've hit me with that for a year. Tim in Youngstown, you're on with Aaron Goldhammer. Andre Knott celebrating a big Guards win tonight. What's up, Tim?
12: Oh, my gosh. Andre, I don't even know why you're not in Tampa with the team. Do the radio with Hammy. That's what I listen to the whole game. I need that insider information. Come on.
11: I'm with you, baby.
10: Dude,
11: I'm where
10: Tim,
11: they
10: Tim, I'll their loss is our game, Tim.
11: Yeah, I'm here, baby. I'm here with this. I'm still watching. I'm still engaged.
12: Hey, I'm a couple things I'm happy for. I'm happy that we have a first baseman that can dig anything out that we need him to at first and then get key hits. I'm also happy that Angel got a hit today because I really think he's going to help us down the road.

0: Yep.
1: You're right.
2: And I'm also glad that Caminero tried to cover third when Jose stole third, so Adele can get the ball by him. I don't know why he's covering third with two outs.
0: Well, you know, trying to get the hitter. That's a tough situation, though. That ball's hit hard. I know what you're saying, though. Guy's running. Caminero has still got a long way to go defensively.
2: He's got to feel his position first. If he stays home, he makes that out.
0: Yeah, but if a guy's trying to steal second, if you're trying to get that third out,
3: these are the little details of the game.
0: But this is a great baseball one because you're right. But with three out, if you're trying to get that third out.
3: Tim, to me, it was odd that he was trying to steal third base with two outs at all. But then, Andre, you brought up something that I didn't think about, which is the pitcher.
0: Pitcher that was on the mound, Kelly, he came up in our system. They know that he's hard to catch. Like the catchers that caught him, they all said he would handcuff you at times. And if a catcher's getting handcuffed, that's like an extra second that he takes to get out of the glove to throw it to third. So my point is we're being aggressive there because Jose has that intel of, and the team has that intel, that he's a hard guy to catch. So we're going to make the catcher's job more difficult.
3: Right. And if the catcher is looking so carefully to see if Jose is going to steal third, the ball could always get by him. And if it does, when he's running, he could score there also. So
0: Is our caller still there? No, Tim. I thought Tim had something else good because I think Caminero was playing at the bag. It looked like he was at the bag.
3: Hmm.
0: That's one of those do or dies. I don't think there's a perfect answer. I get what he's saying, but if you let Jose steal third and the ball gets by Kelly or gets by the catcher, which is possible, he's not going to stop running.
3: Yeah. I would guess that also might be a call that comes from the dugout Junior's not making that decision by himself.
0: No. And the other thing is, which I love, all this stuff is scouted out. I've told Aaron and others, I basically have had lunch with a Tampa Bay scout for the last month every other day.
3: Right. Well,
0: they know each other really well.
3: And by the way, the Guardians, I thought one of the things they did really well, and it might have just been luck to some degree, the Rays hit a bunch of hard balls right at people.
0: So do we.
3: They were properly positioned defensively.
0: Before we start scoring, we had scorched like four balls and had nothing to show for it.
3: Yeah. And they got a bunch of base hits. They had like six or seven hits off Rasmussen and hadn't been able to score a run. Danny is in Louisville. He joins us on Gardo's All the Time Post. What's up, Danny?
4: What's up, guys? Great win tonight.
0: No doubt.
4: The Trays at the deadline are really shining right now in the playoffs. And if our pitching staff keeps up what they've been doing, the sky is the limit.
0: It really is. Well, think about it. Aaron and I were thinking about this. The next two starts, you got Parker Messick and you got Gavin Williams going in 2 and 3.
3: I mean, you probably, and Tampa is really good. Like, they're excellent. They're going to win some games in this series. Probably going to be a long series, especially now. But, you know, I like our pitchers in the next two games to get at least one of those two. And if you have a 2-1 lead, then all you have to do is win two of the next four and you're going to the World Series. Like, that's the way you have to think about this.
4: Yeah, and I just thought an underrated highlight of this game was how the pitchers would make mistakes tonight, and instead of going straight to the pin right away, we would let them settle down, and then they would get key outs that we needed.
3: Well, that's Danny, that's a longer series, too, and I think that's why baseball likes the best of seven. Best of five, every at-bat feels like it's do or die, and that's why these managers keep making pitching changes over and over. And, like, I don't know, they throw Foster Griffin four innings if this is in the division series, not in the ALCS.
0: You know what? That's a conversation to have. Do you think they may manage a little bit different in the first? Yeah, because it's more do or die, three-game series, and I think that. But I think in game one, two, and three, especially if it splits, probably how it will, I do think you have to have more patience. And for both of our teams, not even the Rays, because the Rays, I love what the Rays did to the Yankees. God bless them. For us, I think now Stephen Vogt doesn't have a choice. Got to manage a little differently now. You rode your horses, and you're still going, you're still going to ride your horse. Gavin's getting his rest, but he's going to get rode on Thursday night.
3: There's one guy, Cade's, just throwing a lot of, and he's worked. Guys, you played six playoff games. He's pitched in all six of them.
0: Every day Cade is what we're going to start calling it.
3: Andre, at some point, I guess Andrew Miller did it. Cody Allen did it. It makes me a little nervous.
0: All right, let's enjoy the moment on this. I understand, but let's enjoy the moment. We'll have this talk in December.
3: Gordon in Akron. Now we'll be talking football in December. Gordon in Akron joins us on Gardo's All the Time Post. Aaron Goldhammer and Andre. Now, what's up, Gordon?
5: Hey, how's it going? Yeah, I just wanted to talk about the energy and belief from this team that feels like something we haven't had in a squad in maybe about 10 years now. And I think, obviously, coming back 2-0 in Chicago, And then coming down now, we're down 2-0 early, and it just seems like guys like DeLauder and Ramirez, wherever this is coming from, energy, they come out swinging on those first pitches. I just feel like the sky's the limit with this energy, and they really believe in themselves.
3: Gordon, sure. I'm glad you brought the aggressiveness point up. Dre, I noticed it. They were they call it, what do they call it? Handcuffing them. Or
0: yes.
3: No, and they were swinging at the first pitch.
0: They were going up.
3: Yeah.
0: But
3: because I think that Rasmussen thought that he could get a bunch of first pitch strikes.
0: Well, those strikes. The strike throwers you got to go at. And that's the one difference in baseball now. It used to be like, we're going to wait a guy out and try to get to the bullpen. Well, you can't do that against certain guys. Your best bet, and Hammy said this, that guy doesn't give up a lot of hits. You know, he only gave up 16 home runs, I think, in a regular season. We hit 2 off of him tonight.
3: Yeah, ambush is the ambush, word.
0: Ambush, good word. Yeah. Did you chat GPT?
3: Of course I did.
0: God bless you.
3: 216, it's the only thing it's good for. 710-0850 is the number if you want to jump in.
0: Okay. Can I tell a quick story? I'll tell a quick. Yeah, no. My daughter, she asked me what a word.
3: You got time. You don't have to be quick with anything.
0: Facetious, I think I said it. And she like, and I go, she goes, what does that mean? And I go, look it up. And I'm thinking, you know, like we looked it up. We went, and she just goes, Alexa, what's facetious? And I was like, I quit. I was so mad. I was like, no, you got to read it to know what it means.
3: You used to have to go get the dictionary off the shelf. You look
0: at like, that literally just happened to me tonight. Like, I was like, no, you got to go look it up and know how to spell it, know what it means, and read the meaning.
3: Right.
0: And instead, I got Alexa going, facetious. You can,
3: man, dictionaries. I learned the Dewey Decimal System when I was in elementary school.
0: Damn, that's a lot.
3: Like, that is, talk about outdated.
0: That's big time nerdy.
3: Valerie is in Elyria, joins us on Gardo's All the Time Post, Aaron Goldhammer and Andre Knott. What's up, Valerie?
1: Oh, my God. First of all, I love you guys. I listen to you every day, even though I have a job and I work.
3: Thank you, Valerie.
1: I love you.
3: Appreciate it.
1: I love the commentary. I love the analysis from Andre. So thank you for that.
0: Thank you.
1: And I stay up late. I should be in bed right now. But I want to say,
3: we should be too, Valerie, to be honest with you.
1: Right, I'm sure. But I was such a fair weather fan this season. I could not get into it. Every time I would turn them on, I felt like they would start losing. I couldn't watch. And then in September, we went to a game. It was the one where they finally took over first place a few weeks ago, whenever that was.
3: Yeah.
1: And it was like, my boyfriend and I had already like got on the bandwagon, but that was just like, we are all in 100%. And now tonight I'm jumping around the living room. I'm just like screaming out loud.
0: Wow,
1: I have to mute the sound when I think that I'm causing something bad to happen. Oh. It's insane.
0: I love it. I love it. But Val, can I say something to you that you may love even
1: Please.
0: More? It's before you go to sleep. When the team clinched in Kansas City a couple weeks ago, Sandy Alomar Jr. pulled Matt Underwood and I to the side with cigars. And he said, this team reminds me of the year that we pulled up our socks for Jim Thome. We stunk all year. We couldn't find ourselves.
3: Yep.
0: And he goes, then in a day out in Anaheim, we pulled our socks up.
3: Yeah.
0: And we had a bad record. And we went all the way to game 7. Sandy Alomar said that.
3: Yeah.
0: And it's kind of what Val was saying about the whole season.
3: Val, you know, it is such a long year. Like, go back and look. If you want to laugh tonight, go back and look at the opening day lineup. Like, some of the guys that were playing, Manzardo was hitting cleanup.
0: Manzo hit a home run the other Saturday. See, I should stop. Manzo's on the practice squad. He hits around here. He was hitting bombs. Well, I'm telling you, he's still around.
3: If they win three more games, he's going to get
0: a ring.
3: He'll get a ring. He'll get the pennant.
0: I feel bad for Manzardo, but you're right.
3: But, you know, think of some of the names. Bo Naylor, Reese Hoskins.
0: What if it's Milwaukee and Cleveland and Bo Naylor will be on the triple practice squad too?
3: Yeah.
0: No, keep going. Hoskins still around. I said the same thing. Look at the lineup, because there's always usually something like two or three guys that just don't. But then look at the lineup. Think about how many at-bats Schneeman got.
3: Yep.
0: And I like Schneeman.
3: And was taken off the postseason roster for this round.
0: For this round.
3: They're going to go with Ciccone.
0: They use another pitcher.
3: Yep.
0: It takes, you know, Tito taught us this is 16. It's not about the 25, 26-man roster. It's about the 40-man roster.
3: 1,000%.
0: And the Guardians have taken advantage of it in big ways, in ways that, look, we look at it differently now of like, hey, like Foster Griffin, we didn't even know who Foster Griffin was.
3: No.
0: I didn't know what a Foster Griffin was.
3: I remember there were some games the Guardians won because a guy named Khalil Watson.
0: That's my dog. He deserves some money. Khalil, no joke. We would have, like, because that was just when we went to Houston. It was a three-city trip. We went to Houston, Milwaukee, and got our butts kicked, and then Chicago. And Khalil, like, saved our – you know what?
3: Like, they would have gone 0-9 on that
0: he
3: trip.
0: He saved our bacon. We won like three games because of Khalil Watson.
3: Juan Brito.
0: That's my dog. He's in Cincinnati city. Now. Juan
3: George Valera was CJ Kafis had some at-bats this year. They called Cooper Engle up to catch some. I mean,
0: he's like international MVP.
3: Stuart Fairchild.
0: That was cuss word. That was a cuss word on his Twitter. You said Stuart Fairchild in April and May, you got cussed at. Like literally, like, and I mean, and he struck out like 21 times.
3: But that's like what makes sports so much fun. Sure. It's the team you are in April is not the team you are in October.
0: And that's why it's hard to build identity. It's hard to build it takes a while. Patrick Bailey, Patrick, you said it earlier, and you know, but you don't know the impact he's had. And the impact, you know what also happened? Austin Hedges seeing the dynamic, being close with Bo Naylor, knowing it's not working for Bo, but knowing Patty Bailey's coming, and Austin's had his best year in 10 years.
3: From where I sit, which you sit basically in the dugout, and I sit on my couch, so those are two very different perspectives.
0: Yeah.
3: But from where I sit, it felt like Patrick Bailey, you know, the Naylor thing was hanging over everybody. You know, expectations were high, highly touted prospect. Why isn't he hitting? What are we going to do? I think it sent a good message to the clubhouse. No offense to Bo.
0: No.
3: When they moved on, because I think it showed we're not just going to play out the string. That there are standards, and you have to apply those standards. Otherwise, you are not going to be on the big league club here.
0: To do what this organization does, you have to cultivate your talent, and you got to take care of your talent, and you got to make your talent. And they always talk about loving each other, and it's a family environment. And I know a lot of pros look at that and go, get the hell out of here. It's about money and winning. To do what they did with Bo Naylor, you're right. They pulled the plug on something that they put a lot of effort into, and they put a lot of effort throughout the entire organization. They took some of his failure early on as they took it personal because when they draft a guy number one overall and they see something in him and they moved his brother thinking that would help, there was a lot done organizationally because because the kid worked hard. He's a good human being. And they didn't get caught up in the good human being part for once, and they got caught up in we can be better.
3: Yes.
0: And that's what you're saying.
3: And sometimes you don't have to do something totally wrong to get sometimes they can just say this just isn't good enough for what we need.
0: Right. And Austin handling it, because Austin was out playing him. Period, point blank. And we never said it on air, we never said it out loud, but we all saw it.
3: Yeah.
0: So then they go get Patrick Bailey. And they basically split time with Patrick Bailey and Austin Hedges for about 2 months.
3: Yeah.
0: But Austin knew the whole time they traded him here to be the one.
3: Yeah.
0: So he helped make him the one.
3: Yeah.
0: I give Austin credit for that because I got to be honest with you. If I'm finally having a good year after 10 years in the league, I'm probably going to I got 3 hits last night.
3: Right.
0: Instead, he was top rail. Let's go, Patty.
3: That's sacrifice. That's team over self.
0: Yes.
3: And that's the kind of stuff that, you know, they, I don't know if you saw Anthony Castrovince of MLB.com caught up with Travis Kelce after game 5. And he just said, what do you see? I know you're not around this team every day. And the one thing that Kelce said immediately was, the team has a level of camaraderie that I see in other championship teams.
0: It's real.
3: He said, I can smell that from a mile away. And it's about guys sacrificing.
0: Right. And it's real. And it's real.
3: 710-0850, the number if you want to jump in with us. 216-710-0850. Dre just bought up Patrick Bailey. We will hear from the Guardians catcher, Patty Barrels.
0: All right, Austin.
3: He's hitting .333 in the playoffs. You can call him whatever you want. He's got a couple home runs. Game tying one tonight. Guardians win 7-3. They have a 1-0 series lead in the American League Championship Series. This is Gardo's All the Time. It's 850 ESPN Cleveland. WKNR Cleveland, a Good Karma sports station. What's up, everybody? Aaron Goldhammer from The Really Big Show and Hammer and Emmett, and you're listening to 850 ESPN Cleveland, WKNR Cleveland, a Good Karma sports.
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20: Gaminero's in at third. First pitch swinging. It's well struck. Right center field and deep. Mullins goes back, and we are tied! A leadoff home run for the second straight inning. It was DeLauder in the sixth, Bailey here in the seventh. It's a 2-2 ball game at the Trop.
19: 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Here are your hosts, Aaron Goldhammer and Andre Knott.
3: Trey, got a couple stats for you. You ready?
0: Jimmy. Yeah,
3: tonight,
0: I like numbers.
3: Guardians win 7-3 game one. They're three wins away from the American League pennant. The Guardians are the first team in baseball postseason history to get shut out through five innings, but then score runs in the sixth, seventh, eighth, and ninth.
0: Mac, I should have never left my computer open. I just wrote that one down,
3: yeah,
0: too.
3: Yeah, that's
0: good. Yeah. Good one. That's unbelievable, though. But that's guards ball, and that's – and I hate to use
3: – it's just resilience.
0: That's a good
3: resilience.
0: Word. Thank you. Resilience is great.
3: Guardians tonight had 14 hits, scored 7 runs. Yankees in the American League Division Series had 12 hits and 5 runs.
0: Softball
3: Guardians
0: team.
3: Had more hits and more runs tonight than the Yankees did in three games against the Rays.
0: We're going to stay on this series and where we're at. We may have a lot of time to talk about baseball, but mark this night down, because as we go through, as with the stuff you're going to hear, like there's many people that we're going to hear over the next few months, and I'm not trying to take away from the joy of this, because this is joyous.
3: Yeah.
0: There's got to be a real conversation about those numbers you just said and the four teams that are left. Playing real baseball still works. Like, now, the teams that are like Milwaukee, Tampa, and Cleveland, they grind out to hit all the margins. These softball teams that rely on home runs that we all love, that Aaron is yelling at us, and this is, I'm saying this glowingly, that Aaron is mad as all spit in July that we're 29th in home runs or 28th in home runs.
3: And by the way, I don't expect him to be first, but just don't be 30th.
0: Right. And I'm not attacking you. I'm not. Because
3: I know.
0: But what you're saying is, I think we all are like that. Like baseball, we want to see the home run. The home run is easy. It's easy runs. But over the long run, we are seeing right now, Aaron, that when you play the game, Aranda in the first inning, my son AJ, who just walks in, loves video games, loves baseball. He sees Diaz get the double, and I hear him go, why would they bunt Aranda? Aranda had 90 RBIs this year. Because my son grows up in the same world that he's like, that guy hit a home run the last game against. But the Rays, with one of their best hitters, Aaron, bunted him, and he bunted it perfectly. Bunted the guy over to third.
3: Yeah, because I think Kevin Cash knows that this is going to be a series where, right, by and large,
0: right,
3: one run is a big deal.
0: How important is that? When you watch Milwaukee play, I know, like, I don't know what boring is to anybody. Like, we all have our theories.
3: No, that they're good at fundamental things.
0: And that's not sexy.
3: Like, right, but these are basics of, right, the game that sometimes make, right, a difference
0: the
3: between
0: Mets,
3: winning
0: the
3: and
0: the Mets
3: losing.
0: Have a $1 billion roster. Like, yeah, we can just, and I'm not.
3: Nobody,
0: like,
3: catches the ball. Nobody, right, moves the guy over. And it's nobody
0: not,
3: hits with.
0: And it's not good baseball to watch.
3: No.
0: The Yankees have a roster full of softball players. And there are some nights when they hit 8 home runs, it's high five. But is it really good baseball?
3: No. One of the reasons why I fell in love with this game in particular is all the little nuances. You know, we had the conversation about Caminero,
0: yeah,
3: moves to cover third. Adele,
0: right,
3: gets a bit.
0: Like, it's chess.
3: Those are all the little.
0: You got to watch Larry Walker.
3: Yeah, all the little insiders of the game, inside pieces of, right, the game that make it great. All right, Andre, I'll give you the choice, okay?
0: All right.
3: You can either talk to Anthony in East Cleveland.
0: Anthony, wait a minute. Anthony's hyped up. I don't want Anthony to say the wrong word. I got you, Anthony. We're going to talk to you.
3: Or you can talk to NBC sports star John Fanta, who's on line 3. You want to talk to Fanta or you want to talk to Anthony in East Cleveland?
0: Fanta owes me a beer.
3: John in New Jersey joins us.
0: I'm half kidding.
11: Andre. Yes. Hey, Andre, the way tonight's gone, I'm going to pay for a whole handle for you. Forget it.
3: With that network money, Fanta,
0: yeah,
3: you're going to be owing all of us the next time you're in town.
11: Listen, I'll have whatever Albert and Scottsdale's having. That's what I want tonight. I mean, my goodness. What? By the way, of all the notes, how about that Patrick Bailey joins Albert Bell as the only Indians / Guardians to have a game-tying home run in the seventh inning or later, yeah, on the road. Bell did it in October of 1995, Bailey tonight. So look, this was I was listening to you guys talk about, you know, getting base hits and doing it that way versus the home run ball. I agree with everything both of you said. That being said, those two home runs got them, it,
0: yes,
11: gave them the momentum to then string everything together. This was a perfect storm to come back from.
0: Well, it's almost like you heard Aaron and I talking before the show, and Aaron was on. Aaron said it. I was like, look how they added on in seventh, eighth, ninth. But you're right, the home runs were big, and the home runs came in big time. I mean, look at them. One's the other way by DeLauder.
3: Yeah, I thought DeLauder's swing was so huge. Because at that, yeah, point, it felt like off Rasmussen, you were going to have to string four hits together to score a run.
0: And you're not doing
3: it. It's really hard to do that.
0: And Patrick Bailey, I don't know if you got to hear this, John. Like, it's big because they drafted Chase DeLauder. They've been very patient. Their medical team has done – there should be a 30-for-30 on what their medical team has done to get Chase DeLauder through this many games. And it didn't start in 2016 or 2026. It's been a buildup for a lot of people to get him through this. But Patrick Bailey came over, and he had lost his – he didn't believe himself as a hitter the way he believed himself catching.
3: Yeah.
0: And they had a game plan on getting his legs back underneath him, telling him to trust – because he hits the ball hard. I don't know if – like, you look at the batting average, but look at exit.
3: His nickname is Patty Barrels.
0: Yeah, Patty Barrels. So the point is, like, I give a lot of credit to the people back underneath that you don't see that work their tails off to give both those guys – the ability to be ready in those moments.
3: Yeah. John, you've watched a lot, yes, of Cleveland sports teams in your day. What's special about this Guardians team?
0: Ooh.
11: The resilience factor and the unflappability. And I think that speaks to the manager, you know, who's in his third year and has gone to two ALCS appearances with injuries and things that are against you and nine guys that were on your opening day roster that are no longer. It's the resilience, and you know what else it is, guys? The buy-in.
0: Yeah, definitely.
11: When that front office said, we're going to buy, you can't tell me that doesn't send a message to a clubhouse.
3: 1,000%.
11: It does. It impacts things psychologically. But I say the unflappability, and Andre, I'm sure you I know this. You can speak to this much better than I can because I want to say this, guys. Like, I got a chance to do some baseball dugout
0: playoffs.
11: Recording.
0: I saw you in,
3: yeah,
0: San Diego.
3: Yeah.
0: It's my favorite ball. It's one of my favorite ballparks.
11: I got to do a playoff series. If I had any takeaway, it's how much I respect the people who are inside clubhouses and with these teams for 162. Mm-hmm.
2: Like, I'm not trying to, Andre, I respect the heck out of you. I know how much work it is. You're in there for hours on end. And I only did it, you know, I'm going to say 11 or 12 times, and I couldn't believe people do it 162, but it's the commitment to the work. That aside, I spent one weekend covering the race. And, you know, we get in on Friday, and you spend the weekend, and then our NBC package has a Sunday day game. Right. And spending one weekend with the Rays, this was early in the season, I thought to myself, man, nobody's talking about this ball club, but they are loaded. And the people who don't think they have star power, they have star power.
0: They got stars.
2: They have pitching. And they have a manager who we all should respect in Kevin Cash.
0: Sure.
2: Because
0: he is Tito. He is Tito, by the way.
2: Tonight, that's why I use the unflappability term, Aaron and Andre. You guys know it. I want Cleveland to understand. We didn't just be like the Devil Rays tonight or, oh, it's because it's some non-big brand. You don't understand, folks. That team is 57-26 at home.
0: Yeah.
2: When they go up 2-0 at home, it's like 5-0 against
3: another
2: team.
3: That's right.
2: That's an amazing win.
0: All right, one thing I got to ask you, and I mean this because I know you know it, and I've said it to Aaron, and I am overjoyed, and I mean this, for Jose Ramirez, and the world gets to see the Jose Ramirez we're in love with.
3: Yeah.
0: Like, I've been around his whole career. I've got to see things and be around things. I'm biased. But, John, as a fan, and you know, and I know Aaron knows, and I know we know, when I see him crossing home plate with that smile on his face, I'm so happy America gets to see. They got to see the yelling, screaming, hit the home run that like in Chicago. They got to see the crowd in Cleveland react Saturday. And then they got to see today the true Jose.
3: Yeah.
0: The pain in the ass like no other that's going to beat you one way or the other.
3: Yeah.
2: You know, guys, I was on the phone with my mom about 45 minutes ago. And my mom was a teacher, and she works for the state. And, you know, 40-plus hours a week. And she said to me, you know, there's something about that guy. And she doesn't know a lot about sports, just being real. She said, there's something about that guy that unifies the entire town.
0: Yep.
2: She's like, the Browns have had their ups and downs. And she wasn't trying to get into this, but she said it. So the Browns have had their ups and downs. You know, she said, the Cavs, everybody loves the Cavs. She said, but there's something different about the loyalty factor.
3: Yeah.
2: And I think we all have to understand something. Like, he is the face of our city. He really is. And I think he's such an inspiration. You know, we're all three of us on here are parents. Like, my 18-month-old has a Jose Ramirez jersey. My point is, we need to savor this.
0: Absolutely.
2: I'm going to definitively say we'll never see someone like him again.
0: Haley's comment.
2: Again.
0: He might be right.
3: And beyond that, John, you know, Riz was saying today, just, you know, I can't believe it's the ALCS and we're in it again. He said, I was born in 1961. Right. He said, and until 1995, I never saw my baseball team playing a playoff game.
0: My grandfather never saw it, yes.
3: And so he was like, look, I get it, you know, expanded playoffs and divisions and wild cards.
0: Enjoy
3: and it's all changed over the – but to watch baseball this time of year at this level – there are whole generations of baseball fans here that never really got to experience
0: it. Kevin Arnold and I talk about this all the time on Drain the Dugout, where we always say, and I know people laugh at us when we say it, our whole thing is we both fell in love with game of baseball and the Indians Guardians because of our grandfathers.
3: Yeah.
0: And I know it sounds hokey, but Kevin and I have a strong, like, that's big for us. And we always say when it gets rough or when it gets good, we always say our grandpa's never had a September where they had a chance to have a good run, so we're going to enjoy it.
3: Yeah.
0: So, I got to tell John this, like both of you guys this. So, I'm overly blessed in where I've been and what I've been able to see and be around. And Jose and I have a special relationship that'll last forever. So this year, my son's 11-year-old baseball team, but like he asked for his birthday, could we set something up so he could have his team come to the game and be on batting practice?
3: Yeah.
0: And like, so we set it up. He never had asked before. And he came into work with me, AJ did. And I walked in like I normally do. And this is when Angel and Jose were still on the injured list.
3: Yeah.
0: And AJ knows everybody. He knows he just turned 12. I've done this job for 12 years. Like, this has been my son's life. Like, he knows people, he knows players. So we walk in, and he, on the way there, driving there, he goes, Dad, do you think I'll even see Jose? I was like, I don't know. You know, he hasn't been playing. He's, you know, I go, he works out early and leaves. And he goes, well, how early are we going to get there?
3: Yeah.
0: So AJ was already in his head, it was spinning.
3: Yeah.
0: And I was like, I don't know. So then we get to the park, and I let him walk in with me. And lo and behold, Angel and Jose are finishing playing catch. And I in doing my job, I like, this is where I got to get the end. I got to talk to Jose. I mean, no other reporter has seen him.
3: Yeah.
0: Jose, what's up? How do you feel? I don't get a chance. He goes right up to AJ, puts his arm around him. He goes, AJ.
3: Yeah.
0: How? Because AJ had his baseball uniform. He goes, how you doing? And AJ was like, all right. He was like, you switch it and play in third base like Jose taught you? And like, he walked away and they didn't even talk to me. Then he just put his arm around AJ and just walked away.
3: Yeah.
0: And I remember I put my phone up and I recorded it and I almost start crying because it was like, it's amazing that like, I'm not like, that's amazing for my son and my family.
3: Sure.
0: But there are going to be a lot of kids that grow up around here that play the game hard in the way he does because
3: and,
0: of that.
3: And prioritize the things right. that he chose to right prioritize. Yes.
0: Playing hard.
3: And that's no offense to anybody else who took money or left in free agency or whatever. But
0: my son knows. But my son knows that Jose watches his
3: bats. I don't know that I could say. I mean, Donovan Mitchell has been very loyal to Cleveland for $75 million a year. But
0: he is.
3: But Jose really sacrificed to stay here.
0: I think.
4: And yes,
0: I can,
4: he did.
0: Yes. Go ahead, John. I can give my answer, but John, go ahead. You're on the call. Go ahead.
4: He sacrificed, and the team plays with his personality. Look, ultimately, baseball's different than basketball, guys. Victor Wembanyama can control a series.
0: Yeah.
4: And then Jalen Brunson said, I'm taking matters into my own hands. In football, the quarterback position dictates most everything, okay? At the ultimately, Josh Allen made one more play tonight.
3: Yeah, right.
0: I'm sorry. That was me doing you on a burning something on the backyard. My bad.
4: Hey, Andre. Andre, my jeans are still wet from yesterday.
0: Dude,
4: from sitting in that. They still have not dried.
0: God bless you, John.
4: I sat through the entire game. Okay,
3: so I was away from my phone, and I came back to it, and I saw that John had FaceTimed me, and I was like, I bet he's in the stands soaking wet.
0: Hey, you don't owe me a beer, John. You're big time, man. Get your ass in a suite.
4: Aaron, I was drowning. I was drowning and needed your help. No, but my point... My point ultimately is, to me, it's very rare for a single individual who's not on the mound to take over a team's postseason when they are down 2-0 and one bounce of a ball or one at-bat by Muni Murakami could change everything. It hasn't happened. This guy has put the team on his back, and now Bailey, DeLauder, Adele.
0: Everybody.
4: And I don't think we're done.
0: He makes
4: everybody's,
0: the game easier.
4: Everybody's behind him.
0: Yes.
4: Everybody's behind him. The one guy I want to see, and I'm not challenging him here because I know he's got it in him, or maybe I am. Oh,
0: Anel's going to do it. You know Anel's my guy. He's going to do it.
4: What's that?
0: You're thinking about Anel, aren't you?
4: No, I want to see Brian Rocchio get out of this here. Because it looked a little bit like tonight he was trying to make that big swing. I know Brian's got it in him. He's going to be key at some point here to turn that lineup over. Because when he's going, man, they're scary. I mean, tonight, the best part of tonight was when they pitched to Ramirez because they were actually afraid of pitching to the guy behind him. And Ron Darling said it on the broadcast. He's like, look, guys, they now can hit behind him.
3: Yeah.
0: Right.
3: And for years, they just would have put him on. But Andre and I were watching. We had the debate.
0: Yeah.
3: You know, do you walk him here or not? And I said, DeLauder's got a home run. You know, this isn't an easy call.
0: And because he hits lefties and righties, DeLauder changes everything. Two things. You said how they play is how, like Jose, you're 100% 2 years ago in spring training. I did a whole thing on guards ball. And I was like, so every guy would come in. Yeah. And Stephen Kwan was the first one. And he was like, Dre, you don't got to ask everybody. Guards balls play like Jose Ramirez.
3: Yeah. And so it's meant as a compliment,
0: right?
3: That's right.
0: Guards balls, Jose Ramirez.
3: When they don't score a run for a week,
0: that's
3: and everybody's
0: fault.
3: Like,
0: that's
3: guards
0: other,
3: balls,
0: other eight
3: that's,
0: dudes.
3: That's something else.
4: You know what? One of my favorite Riz stories. You guys know the song "Talking Baseball, Talking Tribe," and this is years ago on RBS. And Riz goes, "You know, Aaron, when the team wasn't playing well, we wouldn't say talking baseball, talking tribe. We'd say talking baseball, tribe."
0: Yeah. It's true. It's
4: true. Different continent that let it off. But, you know, I'll leave you guys with this. And correct me if I'm wrong. Tonight, watching that game was the first time where I thought watching tonight, where I thought to myself, all right, this team can do it.
0: They can win.
4: They can do it.
0: I was laughed at on this station when I said, I go, this is the best opportunity they have. And when they went down 2, I wasn't feeling great about it. This is a great opportunity. They got to take
3: John,
0: advantage.
3: I agree with you, but I also agree with what you said about the Rays. Like, if just watch tomorrow, because they could come out and win 10-2, and they're good enough to win this series in 5. So it's going to take a lot of attention
4: by the way,
3: to detail.
4: Folks,
3: yeah.
4: If you're up 2-0, it's not over.
0: No.
3: Yeah. Right.
4: It's not over there.
3: But didn't you just learn that against the White Sox?
0: Hey, man, forget them. They lost. I got a stat for you. Team that takes game one of the CS, 64% of the time they win the series.
3: Is that true with every game of every playoff series?
0: I don't like all these stats all the time because I love how we use
3: like
0: these numbers.
3: Winning game two, there's a maximum of 7 games.
0: I get it.
3: That wins game one.
0: This is one of those Aaron and Andre off the air talks where he'll say something like that, and I'll be like, dude, they are not in the clubhouse right now going, in the last 75 times that you've... that don't matter in a 3-2 curveball.
4: And therein lies the point I make to my buddies all the time. I got a buddy, okay, who always sends me Fangraphs and stuff, and I always answer back, well, good thing Fangraphs doesn't determine the outcome of the games. Right. Like, it's fun to look at, but if Fangraphs determined the Guardians, they wouldn't even made the playoffs 2 of the last 3 years.
0: I think they said they were coming 5th place.
4: They're 3 wins away from the World Series.
3: That's 1,000% right. And I know there was a righty on the hill tonight, but even when there's a lefty, they still have Nathaniel Lowe in the lineup because they need Nathaniel Lowe in the lineup.
0: This series is going to be a lot. This is a good way to start it. It's a perfect way to start it.
3: There's a lot of fun to be had from here on in.
0: And it's going
3: to
0: be some heartache, too. It's going to be some heartache.
3: Saturday night.
4: Soak it in, Cleveland.
0: Yes, enjoy it. You're right, John.
3: What's your Saturday night? Like, you got to be doing NBC, but you got to be watching the game at the same
0: Michigan.
3: Time.
0: He's probably got Michigan.
3: No, you got Notre Dame, BYU. Oh, he's got a big game on Saturday night.
0: Big game.
4: Before I give you my Saturday night, I just want to send thoughts and prayers to Los Angeles sports fans. The Dodgers and the Rams lost. Yeah. At least they've got the Lakers and Luka and the Clippers who are on a 5-year death penalty starting their seasons next week. So good luck to all of those LA fans.
3: Producer Mac just said in my ear, the Rams loss helps our draft pick.
0: Y'all, Cleveland, it's all about us. John, that was low blow, but I like it. No, I appreciate it.
4: Saturday night, I'll be in the studio, and they have all the screens up, and I said to the people behind the scenes last week, because I do the game breaks and the highlights of the half, I said, if one of those 9 effing boxes on that wall doesn't have the guards game, I'm out. We're done here. So that will be on the screen. And guys, I kid you not, I was in the studio on my knees praying on Saturday when Sabrowski came into the game. I mean, was that such a defining moment.
0: Yes, it was. Yeah. Hey, wait, what time is BYU Notre Dame?
3: 7:30.
0: Damn.
4: Well, that game's at 7:30. ABC has the rights to that game because that game's in Provo.
0: My bad. I am going to tear your station, but that is a game. My son plays that. I got a bad.
4: Oh, it's
0: Saturday.
4: A huge game.
0: My daughter. All right, tell you.
3: You've got UCLA on Saturday night. That's a hell of a story.
0: UCLA is playing great football. They are, but I got.
4: We have Wisconsin and UCLA and frankly, our network would like Notre Dame to beat BYU because then we have Notre Dame-Miami in a couple
0: weeks.
4: That's
0: what you got the old Catholics. Yeah. I ain't going to say the other. I don't want to be a part of no problems. I got a softball tournament for my daughter and a big football game for my son, and Saturday is going to be something. Right. I got to be a lot of places.
3: Yeah, well,
0: and I'm going to figure it out.
4: Hey, Andre, I'll leave you with this.
0: Yes.
4: Can I leave you guys with this before I say goodnight?
0: Yeah.
4: I think I've left you with this 3 times.
3: Yes.
4: Andre, I'll bring that handle to the parade.
0: I can't wait, John. And we're going to drink it right there on the streets.
3: John, thank you. That's John Fanta, NBC, checking in with us. Dre, was fun.
0: A lot of fun. I know you won't be back with me tomorrow, but we'll be back. You'll be on the shows tomorrow. I'm sure I'll join in on some of them.
3: Yeah, I was going to ask you about tomorrow. Are you available for tomorrow?
0: Text me. Yes, I'm available.
3: Guards have a 1-0 lead in the American League Championship Series. Game 2 comes tomorrow with Parker Messick on the hill for the Guards.
0: Let's talk one last number as we go away. And everybody, good night. Thank you for calling, being a part of it. Youngest players record 3 hits with a home run in their first career championship game. Chase DeLauder, Gleyber Torres, and a guy named Derek Jeter.
3: That's a heck of a list.
0: Yeah.
3: There are only a couple names on that list.
0: Yeah, when you make a list, only two other guys are on.
3: And one of them is Derek Jeter. It was a good night for Chase DeLauder. Thank you to Mac and Josh for helping produce it. For Andre, I'm Aaron. We'll talk to you tomorrow. This is 850 ESPN Cleveland. I guess later today.
0: Yeah, we'll be back.
3: You can watch us on the ESPN Cleveland YouTube page.
5: Many people's first serious relationship didn't start with a kiss. 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
1: The Bills and the Rams got active on Monday Night Football. It took overtime where the Bills got the 37-34 victory over the Rams. Josh Allen threw his hat in the MVP race. He was 12 of 19 for 210 yards passing, a touchdown, and an interception. It didn't stop there for Josh Allen. 10 carries, 121 yards, and a touchdown as he led the Bills to the lead. Now, to the win. Now, on the Rams side of things, Matthew Stafford wasn't a slouch. 40 of 54, 383 yards passing, and three touchdowns. The story of the game in the fourth quarter, nobody played defense. 35 points between both teams, and ultimately it took a field goal in overtime to win it. On to the National League Championship Series, where the Milwaukee Brewers got a 7-4 victory over the Dodgers to take a 2-0 lead in the NLCS. They now travel back to LA for game 3. And in the AL, the Guardians beat the Rays 7-3. Hunter Gaddis got the win. Home runs by Chase DeLauder and Patrick Bailey to give the Guardians the 1-0 lead over the Rays. Coming up, more Game Night with Q Myers and myself, Emmett Golden.
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4: Bass lines it up. Snap by Ferguson. Hold by Doman. Kick on the way. And it is good. Dramatic 37-34 overtime victory.
5: And with that field goal kick, that 45-yarder, the Bills improved to 4-1 on the season, and the Rams dropped to 2-3. That highlight courtesy at 97 Rock. It's Game Night here on ESPN Radio, the all-new ESPN app, SiriusXM, Channel 80, and TuneIn. 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And the Bills, they did their thing. I mean, obviously, both teams did their things offensively. But, man, the Bills, it just seemed like Josh Allen, Emmett, was a guy that was not to be messed with on this evening. He was able to get it done through the air. His words, not mine, wasn't the greatest passing night. But, man, he was able to get it done with his legs. 10 carries for 121 yards and a touchdown.
1: It was a complete game. Mm-hmm. And, you know, yeah, the passing offense didn't look anything like the Rams' passing offense. That's for sure.
5: Right.
1: But who cares?
5: Right.
1: Get it.
5: I mean, he only threw the ball. He threw the ball 19 times. Matt Stafford had 40 completions.
1: Right.
5: So he didn't even throw it half the time that Matt Stafford completed the ball.
1: Exactly. Exactly. So they just did it differently. But he still dominated the game. He really did. Honestly, both quarterbacks did, especially in the fourth quarter. It looked like they were, like me, playing Madden on easy. You know what I'm saying?
5: Unbelievable. Unbelievable. You know you ain't no good at no Madden, even if it's on easy.
1: I'm not
5: you
1: good. That's no why game. I play on easy.
5: You still ain't got no game.
1: I don't. I
5: just even like when it's on easy, you don't have no game. They play better than you.
1: Please. I got Taylen Green about to take the Browns to the Super Bowl in Madden on easy.
5: Oh, so, that means I know that you're not playing with nobody. Go on and ring the bell on, man. Go on and play the ring
1: I'm
5: the bell.
1: I'm not playing with nobody. Yeah, that's how I do it.
5: Ring the bell. You can't.
1: That's how I do it.
5: Let's not get in that same conversation, man. No, this was elite quarterback play.
1: It was, yeah.
5: Different styles. Stafford, I mean, incredible. 54 passing attempts, 383 yards, three touchdowns. Only got sacked one time. Think about that. You drop back 54 times, you only get sacked once.
1: Yeah.
5: That goes back to your defense was optional.
1: Optional. There were two sacks in the entire game.
5: Right.
1: Josh Allen got sacked once.
5: And only one interception.
1: Right. And that was kind of on a throwaway bomb in the
5: like
1: 20
5: a
1: seconds.
5: Punt.
1: Yeah. So it really, like I said, outside of overtime, when you see the defense punching the ball out, defense for the Rams punches the ball out for James Cook. That's defense. And you're like, whoa, okay, they're going to win the game off of that. Then, honestly, special teams. And we forget about special teams. Everybody always disrespects special teams. Special teams played a big part in Bills winning this game because they got the blocked field goal at a crucial moment where they had to have it.
5: Yeah, no doubt about it. So the Bills on the ground ran for 234 yards. James Cook, 111 yards. Ray Davis had two. Josh Allen, he did the heavy lifting. 10 carries, a buck 21, and a touchdown. That's an average of 12 yards per carry. Josh Allen was him. Let's hear from him back in L.A. Here is Josh Allen.
0: It's a really good team that we just played. Found a way to win. Took a few different things to happen, but that's how football goes sometimes. I'm proud of our guys for being resilient, not looking up at the scoreboard, and just keep fighting every play.
6: The way that game ended, though, with the missed field goal, I mean, you got to be standing there thinking it's probably not good at that point, right?
0: I mean, again, it's football. You can be down and out one play, the next play you're on top of the world, and again, that's just how it rolled for us today. A lot of things to clean up early on. Just didn't feel like I was in a rhythm, wasn't taking some of the underneath stuff, you know, fighting mechanically some stuff right now that I'm working on. But I felt like in that second half, I got into a rhythm. Guys made some plays. I mean, Khalil and that first catch in the overtime, it's awesome stuff. Got to be better in the pass game. We know that, we understand that, but we'll take a win no matter what.
7: At what point did you kind of decide your legs had to be the main thing today?
0: I mean, that's just kind of how the way the game rolled. It's a really good secondary. It's a really good defense. Do want to shout out Graves for coming in at right tackle. I know Spencer went down. He stepped in, and, I mean, couldn't tell you he was out there, which is always a good sign. So our guys blocked well. We ran the ball well. Obviously, want to hold on to the football. Two turnovers tonight, it's not good enough. So we got some stuff to clean up.
7: What happened on the final drive of the first half? It seemed like there was a communication issue where you guys lost some time on the clock there.
0: Yeah, just got to be better in our operation. It starts with me, so we'll look at the film and find a way to get better.
6: What did you say to James after the fumble?
0: Got him on the chest. You don't got to say nothing to him. He's a competitor. He knows, you know, but got another opportunity. You know, that's the beautiful thing about football. You get another drive, you get another game. So that's all you can do. Just keep moving forward.
7: What's being said or done on the sideline during that Rams drive in overtime? Are you guys crossing your fingers? What are you doing?
0: Absolutely. You're crossing your fingers. You're hoping someone on defense or special teams to make a play. And that's what happened. Greg Rousseau made a play.
6: You know the projection for these two teams and the expectations. What'd you like to come in here on the road on Monday night and get a win at this?
0: Yeah, I mean, we have a West Coast, a two-game stint on the West Coast. You know, our goal is to go 1-0 each week. And we wanted to go 2-0 this West Coast trip, and you can't go 2-0 without getting the first one. So we did the first part of our job. We got to have a really good week on a short week going against a really good team in the Raiders. Enjoy this one tonight, flush it, and get on to the next.
1: That is Josh Allen, Bills quarterback, after the 37-34 victory over the Rams. You know, he was dropping knowledge. He said you can't win two in a row without winning the first one. Sounds like a great saying from that guy. I might have to steal that one from him.
5: Well, why not, right? I mean, if every day is a sunny day, what's a sunny day?
1: That's all I'm saying. Sound like bars to me, you know what I'm saying? But, man, shout out in all seriousness. You know, Josh Allen, there are times when I think he is not maybe as criticized as some others, quarterbacks. Mm-hmm. With that being said, he's cool, all right? Yeah. You know what I'm saying? Like, you know what? There are other guys that maybe I think might deserve to be like, hey, why aren't you more critical of, let's say, a Justin Herbert, right? Like, I feel like that's a little more deserved than Josh Allen. Is Josh perfect? No, but he's a great quarterback. He's a franchise quarterback, and if he continues to play this way, he'll be a two-time MVP.
5: Well, look, it's just so hard because there's so much that he could do. Obviously, he could beat you with his arm, but when you think that you got him, regardless how good your secondary is, all he does is break out with his legs. And then, right, just like Coach Edwards when he joined us earlier in the show, hey, look, if I'm them, I'm running Josh Allen the rest of the way. right? He needs to go ahead and use his legs the rest of the way. Just get them down where they need to go, kick a field goal. And that's exactly what they did in real time, right? As coach was telling us that, because he can do that. And it's not like he's being reckless out there. He's just playing his game, and he plays it at such a high level. So he's such a, you know, they say a matchup nightmare.
8: Yeah.
5: That's an absolute definition of a matchup nightmare.
8: Yeah, and he just makes everybody better. You know, like that offensive line, you're like, they only gave up one sack. Yeah, and he was running too, you know. So he's one of those guys where if there is pressure, he could turn that into 15 yards. He did a bootleg, and they showed Aaron Donald chasing him.
5: Right.
8: It was hilarious. Aaron didn't stand a chance.
5: Aaron's like, what? I came back for this?
8: Right. He was like, man, y'all told me Myles Garrett was going to be here. What happened to that? As Myles is still out, you know, recovering from knee surgery. But, yeah, this is – if we want to talk about the Rams – Defense. They spent a lot of draft picks, a lot of assets to go out and get, you know, one of the top corners, to get a top pass rusher, bring a guy back. And I know there's been some injuries, but their defense got to be better than what it has been.
5: Yeah, no, I think it will be once, you know, Miles comes back and you're assuming that he's healthy.
8: Because he'll change everything.
5: He'll change a lot, but they do need to get more sound, that's for sure. Because, again, it's something that they went out to try to make their team complete, and it's not quite there. And I don't think anyone expected the Rams to start out 2-3 after there was conversations about maybe they'll go undefeated. Can anyone beat them? Yeah, they clearly can.
8: Yeah, they're under 500. Right. You know what I'm saying? They've lost 3 out of 5 games. So it's not over with for them by any means.
5: Close. Right.
8: And they are, I think they can, you know, be a Super Bowl contender still. But they're going to have to make up these losses on the back end of the schedule, which I think they can.
5: And the other thing about it is they've got to find a way, and maybe this is just a one-off, but they can't throw the ball 54 times a game.
8: Oh, God,
5: least they've got to have more production from the running game. I mean, Kyren Williams ran the rock 16 times. For a team, they ran the ball 23 times, but you'd like to see more production than 77 yards. They only got 3.3 yards per carry. They did get a couple touchdowns off that, but it's just you'd like to see more production. You'd like to not have to have Matt Stafford drop back 54 times if need be.
8: In 54 dropbacks, that's 54 opportunities for a quarterback, albeit a great one. He is a little older, so you're putting him in harm's way when you make him drop back 50-something times. So, yeah, they got to get that figured out.
5: Yeah, absolutely. So, a really entertaining game. Buffalo gets the dub, 37-34. Josh Allen, again, 210 yards passing, a touchdown and a pick.

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8: Their record this year was not going to be determined largely by the defense. This is about the offense.
0: Award-winning analysis with Tony Grossi.
9: It's a little more assertiveness from Andrew. I think he's maturing into a stronger leader.
0: The home of the Browns. In October, we'll do whatever it takes. Stand guard on 850 ESPN Cleveland.

0: can't do this, can we?
1: Yeah, we can. Let's go.
0: Unbelievable.
1: Cleveland rocks, baby.
0: We can't do it without some kind of context, then. I mean,
1: this is easy.
0: Tell them.
1: Yes, the Guardians beat the Tampa Bay Rays 7-3 in the first game of the ALCS. I am a proud resident of the great state of Ohio and the wonderful city of Cleveland. So that's why we came back with that, because we got to represent for everybody around the country.
0: You've got to represent for everyone around the country. I'm not mad at that. He's Emmett Golden. I'm Q Myers. It is game night here on ESPN Radio. The all-new ESPN app, SiriusXM, Channel 80, and TuneIn. 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
0: 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If you ever in your life say, I love riddles, well, I'm trying to do a progressive read.
1: Right. Hey, you know, I'm just saying. I like a good riddle from now on.
0: Unbelievable. My man had to add a little extra flavor into the to the recipe. I don't need any extra flavor on the recipe. My man's like, I love riddles.
1: Hey, it's a good night, man. We saw two really good baseball games, a great football game. It's fun being a sports fan, especially doing this job as well.
0: There's no doubt. So the Brewers, to catch you up real quick, the Brewers topped the Dodgers 7-4. They now have a

0: series lead. They're headed back to L.A. feeling good about themselves. And as you can tell by the way that Emmett's having such a great night, the Guardians top the Rays 7-3, have a 1-0 series lead. And then in the National Football League, unbelievable, 37-34 overtime, 1:55 left in overtime when the field goal goes through the uprights and gives the Buffalo Bills the victory. And for the Rams, Matt Stafford, we talked about it so many times, had a huge night throwing the rock. It wasn't enough, obviously, to get it done, but he was 40 for 54 for 383 yards and three touchdowns and only was sacked one time. Did not turn the ball over at all. Before we hear from Joe Brady, the Bills head coach, we have to hear from Matt Stafford. I know it's a disappointing loss, but we got to hear from the Rams quarterback. Here he is.
1: Matt, what was the discussion like for the final few plays there for you guys last yard?
2: Discussion-wise, not much. We were just trying to get as close as we could for a field goal, or, you know, if we break a run, we break a run or whatever. Just trying to be smart with the football, give ourselves an opportunity to, you know, score points and win the game.
3: Matthew, on a game-to-game basis, you guys are putting a lot of good tape out there, but it's also kind of balanced out by some not-so-good tape. What's it going to take for you guys to put together four good quarters of football and kind of get out of your own way in some of these games?
2: Yeah, I mean, look around the league, tough to find a perfect game. You know, we're going to try to go out there and score every time we touch the ball. There's no question about it. I love the fight that we had as a team. Made some great plays in the second half, scored a bunch of points. Our defense made some great plays, got us the ball back in overtime. Listen, you're playing a really good football team in Buffalo. You know, you're going to have to fight tooth and nail to go get a win. And give ourselves some opportunities, didn't come away with it. Disappointing, obviously, but short week. We got to move on and be ready to rock and roll.
4: Sean walked around the locker room and told the starters that he appreciated them and that he was sick over how the game ended. What did you notice about his reaction and what was his message you guys had for the game?
2: You said it. We put ourselves out there, put a lot of work into it. You don't get the results you want. Feel like you played in areas, give yourselves opportunity to win games. You don't do it. It's tough pill to swallow. But still love the guys in that locker room. Still appreciate the heck out of everybody's effort. And that's not just tonight. That's everybody's effort throughout the week. And just proud to be associated with the team. Got to do what we can to make sure that we make the plays to win the games.
5: What was made this week about cleaning up some of the pre-snap mental mistakes? Why do you think those were still an issue this week?
2: Talking false start penalty stuff for us, or obviously loud environment. I can do a better job of cleaning that up, help those guys out.
6: Because it was a Monday night game and who you played, is there a different feeling about this one at all? I know every game is its own game, but does it feel like a playoff game almost?
2: A really good football team, you know. Obviously, Buffalo's playing well right now. Josh played great, made some plays. Obviously, we turned him over once, but made a bunch of plays with his feet. And they're a really good football team. We feel like we're a good football team. We got to go out there and get some results.
7: That is Matthew Stafford, the Rams quarterback, after losing 37-34 to the Buffalo Bills. He has no reason to hang his head at all. No. Obviously handled that like a pro's pro because that's what he is. But if I'm Matt, I'm really upset with the, especially in the fourth quarter, with the way my defense played.
0: Yeah, the defense and obviously special teams not being able to come through. There was just too many mistakes for the Rams to get a victory. And look, they have all the talent in the world. They were the preseason darlings to go, 17-0, or at least have the, be so dominant that nobody can handle them. They got Myles Garrett. They brought Aaron Donald out of retirement. They went
7: Trent
0: and made
7: McDuffie.
0: Some moves. Yeah, all yeah. These moves they made to go get corners from Kansas City. They did everything they had to do, right, to get to put this team in a position where they could be the Avengers. And right now, after five games in there at 2-3, there's a lot of soul searching that they've got to do. I mean, there's no other way to put it. They've got to figure out why they're not playing complete games. And I heard my guy Vinny Bonsignor actually mention that to Matt Stafford. Why are you guys not playing complete games? And that's when Stafford said, hey, man, it's hard to see a complete game in the National Football League. That may be true, but that's a really talented team, and their game should be cleaner than what we're seeing right now.
7: What this shows you is if you throw a bunch of talent together, it doesn't mean the team is going to be good. Right. Now, I think this team will be good, right? But just in the short term, if you're like, all right, all you guys are the best players here, we're about to be great. you need chemistry. You know, you got to get a rhythm with people. You need to understand them and know their strengths and their weaknesses. And I think they're going to get there. But it was laughable, the amount of folks that just were like, yo, they're going to go undefeated. You know, they're going to rip off 17-0 and go right to the Super Bowl and win it all.
0: Well, and that's how it is in the NFL. It's so hard to put together a super team.
7: Yeah.
0: Right? I mean, it's one thing to put together a super team in the NBA, right? It's one thing to be the Dodgers and put together a roster and have a bunch of arms and, you know, have the best hitters and spend a whole bunch of money that you defer to 2075 before you actually have to pay it or whatever the case may be. The NFL is not that animal, man. It's just, it's so difficult. Like, who anticipated Myles Garrett was going to be out?
7: Right.
0: He literally has played one game. And he got no pressure on the quarterback week one against in Australia. Mm-hmm. And they came out after the game on this fine program that we call Game Night here on ESPN Radio on the ESPN app and said, that was a bad game. That was a bad game. I didn't feel like myself. It's the worst that I felt. Next thing we know, he's on IR.
7: Right. Yeah, and having surgery.
0: Right, exactly. Yeah. Then Aaron Donald, you know, he misses a little bit of time. And then, you know, Puka Nacua, he's out. Mm-hmm. And, you know, then Davante Adams has to, you know, turn back the hand of time. And, you know, then you'll get offensive linemen banged up here. You know what I mean? Like, there's so many things that can go wrong. Even the Bills who won this game, their starting right tackle went down during the game.
7: Right. Yeah.
0: So, you know, so it's just so difficult, man. The NFL is such a tough animal. It's literally a week-to-week league. I mean, it really is.
7: And it's 100% injury rate. And you can't pick which guys you want to get injured on your team. You know, sometimes it is the dude on special teams that maybe most fans don't recognize. But sometimes it's Myles Garrett.
0: Right.
7: You know, and sometimes it's Pat Mahomes, and that's the NFL. That's why we tune in every week, because we have no idea what's going to happen. And then there's weeks like we saw from the Bears, you know, where they have a third string quarterback that comes in and wins a game for them.
0: Real quick, let's hear Joe Brady on the rushing attempt and the way that Josh Allen uses legs tonight.
8: Yeah, I mean, look, we weren't good passing the ball tonight, and you know, I think I have to do a better job just get him in a rhythm early. I think there were some throws early in the game that, you know, he's going to want back, just easy completions that'll help kind of, you know, see the ball go through the hoop. And, you know, so I think that was a product of, you know, maybe some of that. You know, it's tough for them to kind of play all the way through the down with his legs. And I hope his legs aren't the answer as always. Right? That's why we got to do a better job in the pass game and, you know, from a play design to just an execution to, you know, just the protection and everything. But, you know, look, when the ball was in his hands, he made plays when we needed to him at the end.
7: And it is a great tool to have. He's Q Myers. I'm Emmett Golden. Coming up next, SportsCenter All Night with Jay Reynolds right here on ESPN Radio.
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6: 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Scoring 7, good enough in baseball's Final Four Monday. That's on the way. Scoring 7 was not going to be enough at SoFi, although it would eventually extend the game.
7: Bills at Rams.
6: Advertised as a possible Super Bowl preview, although the Rams have had their struggles early this season. And there were struggles early in the Monday night game as well. Bills with a couple of scoring drives in the first quarter, while the Rams' opening possession results in a missed 50-yard field goal attempt. So 6-0 Buffalo after the first. 13-7 Bills at the half. Each team then finding the end zone in the third. Rams with 7, Bills with 6, as there was no PAT. Bills leading 19-14 going to the fourth quarter. Then there was the fourth. 5 possessions, 5 touchdown drives. Rams took the lead 20-19. Bills answer. They go up 27-20. Rams answer and tie it at 27. Buffalo responds with an 11-play, 5.5-minute drive.
8: 3 tight end set. 2 of them are on the left. Knox on the right. Cook the lone set back. Here's the snap. Hand off to Cook. Lowers the shoulder. Driving his legs, and he's into the end zone for his second touchdown of the night.
6: 97 Rock. Bills go up a touchdown with just over 1.5 minutes to go in the fourth quarter. Plenty of time, though, for Matthew Stafford. He leads the Rams on an 8-play drive.
11: Stafford ready in the gun. Takes the snap. Gives to Kyron. He runs it in. Touchdown, LA! With 4 seconds left. An extra point can tie it up and force overtime.
6: That's exactly what they did. 7-10 ESPN LA. Rams tied at the end of regulation. Off to overtime. Tied at 34, Buffalo gets the ball first, 4 plays in.
11: 57 yards, the longest play of the night, and it strikes in overtime. At the 8-minute mark, Allen's under center. First down in Rams territory. Feeds Cook. Falls down! Fumble! Fumble! Rams recover! Aaron Donald has the football!
6: Turnover in overtime, 7-10 ESPN LA. Rams get the ball. 8 plays.

0: Days later, they line up for a 48-yard game winner.
1: Here's the snap. Hold is down. Kick on the way. It was partially blocked. It's no good. Partially blocked. Greg Rousseau got his big mitts up and blocked the football. Oh, my goodness. What a play by Groot.
0: Blocked at the line of scrimmage. So the Bills, even after the fumble in overtime, getting a second life. They take it back the other direction, 35 yards on five plays, and then...
1: Bass lines it up. Snap by Ferguson, hold by Doman, kick on the way! And it is good! And the Bills have won it in overtime! Tyler Bass from 45 yards out lifts the Bills to a dramatic 37-34 overtime victory.
0: That's how it sounded in Buffalo on 97 Rock. Meanwhile, a little different emotion on 710 ESPN LA.
2: Again, Bass has already hit from 49 and from 23. He's perfect on the season. To beat the Rams with a walk-off, 45-yard try, snap, hold, kick on the way. It clears the line, and it is good. 37-34, Bills win. The kicking game betrays the 2026 Los Angeles Rams again.
0: Six lead changes, one shy of tying the Monday Night Football record. 24 combined penalties, but it's the Bills who outlast the Rams in overtime, 37-34. For the sixth time, Bills are 4-1 or better since Josh Allen became the full-time starter in 2019. Allen, his first career overtime win had been 0-7, including the playoffs. Tied for the longest losing streak to start a career by a starting quarterback since overtime began in 1974. Josh Allen now 1-7 in overtime. Had 107 scrambling yards, second most in a game in his career. His legs... as well as his arm, the difference.
3: I mean, again, it's football. You can be down and out one play, the next play you're on top of the world, and again, that's just how it rolled for us today. A lot of things to clean up early on. Just didn't feel like I was in a rhythm, wasn't taking some of the underneath stuff, you know, fighting mechanically some stuff right now that I'm working on. But I felt like in that second half, I got into a rhythm. The guys made some plays. I mean, Khalil, that first catch in the overtime, it's awesome stuff. Got to be better in the pass game. We know that. We understand that. But we'll take a win no matter what.
0: Josh Allen racking up 331 yards. He passed for 210, rushed for 121. His coach, Joe Brady.
4: Yeah, I mean, look, we weren't good passing the ball tonight. And, you know, I think I have to do a better job just getting him in a rhythm early. I think there were some throws early in the game that, you know, he's going to want back, just easy completions that'll help kind of, you know, see the ball go through the hoop. And, you know, so I think that was a product of, you know, maybe some of that. It's tough for them to kind of play all the way through the down with his legs. And I hope his legs aren't the answers always. Right? That's why we got to do a better job in the pass game. And, you know, from a play design to just an execution to, you know, just the protection, everything. But, you know, look, when the ball was in his hands, he made plays when we needed to him at the end.
0: And for the 54th time in his career, Josh Allen throws for a touchdown and runs for a touchdown in a game. He extends the record in NFL history. Bills get the win. Rams take the loss. They are under 500 through five games for the fourth time under Sean McVay, all in the last five seasons.
5: With the 3rd-and-5 play, was there?
6: Yeah, if I would have known... Yeah, I wish I would have had a better play call and gone for it, got it a lot tighter. I'm sick right now with myself, and I'm so proud of that group. This is the tough part of sports, but I'm proud of that team. I'm proud of the way that we battled, and I'm sick that we came up short. And I'll be regretting, you know, kicking that and not having a better call to be able to go for it on third down and go to fourth or whatever it was.
0: Rams Super Bowl team heading into the season. They are now 2-3. The guys who called Monday Night Football on ABC and ESPN, Hall of Famer Troy Aikman and Joe Buck.
7: It's just obviously still early. It's only week 5, but this is a division that is relentless. I mean, you've got the 49ers on top at 5-0. You've got the defending Super Bowl champions there at Seattle and what they're doing. The Rams, you know, everybody was just at the beginning of the season, we're saying it's obviously the Rams in the NFC, and not so fast. So This one will sting a bit. It was a great game. Individual plays were made along the way, including the Rousseau block of what could have and probably would have been the game-winning field goal for the LA Rams. And then you go back down the other way. Josh Allen had scrambles of 19 and 13 yards on that last possession to get him in proper position to win it. And then Tyler Bass did the rest. It was a great game. Fun to watch. Fun to call.
8: Troy, I asked you on Monday Night Countdown before, what about Allen that you look at on tape do you marvel at? You're a Hall of Fame quarterback, but what this guy does, it feels singular. After what you just witnessed from him tonight, sort of willing this group down the field, what you'd have to say about his performance tonight?
9: He's just one of the great competitors in our game, and a great leader, and he said it after the game. They didn't get as much out of the passing game, of course, as what maybe he would have liked, but not totally unexpected. This Rams defense, their secondary is really good. I thought we talked about it on Monday Countdown that they were going to have to be able to run the football. I just didn't anticipate that it was going to be Josh Allen as the leading rusher with well over 100 yards. But, you know, he did what he had to do and found a way to win. The great ones always do it. And just what a game, what a great thing for us to be a part of it and have a game finally live up to the billing with two marquee teams coming in.
8: Yeah, Troy, he had 91 rushing yards between the fourth quarter and overtime. He just takes off. He's so big. He's willing to absorb the contact and, by the way, administer some on the other end. I mean, you're gonna walk away with some bruises on this LA side, but remarkably, he never won an overtime game. Some of that's just bad luck, and looked like maybe the same thing would happen again tonight, Joe. But for Buffalo to win this game and the kind of trajectory a game like this might have, we know the only thing left to do is to check that box in the playoffs. But to beat this team on this field this way, I'm just interested in the value you believe there is in it beyond the obvious in the record.
7: Yeah, and I think coming off the game that they had last week, you know, when they lose at home to New England and then they come here and their secondary was taken apart by Drake May and they come here and you're going, okay, well, now you got Matthew Stafford and Davante Adams and Puka Nacua and Kyron Williams. How are they going to hold up for the most part? Now, this became a pinball machine in the fourth quarter, but for the most part and definitely through the first half, they held up extremely well. This is Super Bowl or bust for both these teams in 2026, and these two teams are spent, and Buffalo is sitting there at what, 4-1.
8: Troy, just the level of play from Stafford, the poise that was demonstrated, we didn't see that across the NFL late, across the league yesterday necessarily, but he takes them right down the field and they score and then they get close enough to win and they don't. It's a couple of games that he's done what he does and they don't get victories from him. I'm just curious your thoughts on Stafford's level of brilliance.
9: Well, he's phenomenal. I mean, in his 18th year, he seems like he's been drinking from the fountain of youth. I mean, I don't know. It seems like he's got a lot more years left than what he's able to do. Who knows? But, yeah, and to have the game end, you know, they've had their hearts ripped out from underneath them a few times, but to lose due to special teams and just not being able to execute, and obviously there's more to it than just that. But, you know, we knew somebody was going to leave this game disappointed, more disappointed now because of the way it went and that went to overtime. But I still think these two teams are going to be right there at the end, and maybe they'll get a chance to meet up once again here at SoFi Stadium in February.
0: Rams are a sub-500 team through week five. Bills are at 4-1. SportsCenter all night, ESPN Radio.
10: And the 0-2, swinging a high fly ball into right. That should do it. The Dodgers win 4-1, the final. They take the series against the Atlanta Braves. Once again, this Dodger machine.
11: Postseason is different than the regular season. It's going to be a battle, and it was good to see us come out of this one.
0: Dodgers, Brewers, the only two 100-win teams in the majors, meeting in the NLCS. Milwaukee taking the series opener Sunday. Monday, game two, L.A. looking to even the series. They had a 4-3 lead in the fifth. Had
10: the pitch. Swing and a high fly ball. Well struck center field. Paez back. Turns and looks, and it's way out of here. Off the batter's eye in center field. Contreras has tied this one up at four. A no-doubter to center.
0: Contreras ties it in the fifth. And then in the sixth,
10: Stewart comes set. The pitch. Swing and a line drive into left field. It'll fall for a hit. in to score is Hamilton. It's an RBI single for Contreras, who delivers again. Milwaukee 5 and LA 4.
0: Brewers taking the lead in the sixth, and they would add to it in the eighth.
10: Enriquez fires. Swing and a line drive. Base hit. Right center field. Terang delivers the insurance, and the Brewers have a 6-4 advantage. Swing and a little flare out into center field. That's a base hit. Terang around third on his way to the plate. It's bobbled by Pajes, and the Brewers had a run, and it's 7-4.
0: 7-4 would be the final. The Brewers taking the first two at home. Milwaukee's bullpen retiring the final 15 in order. First time in baseball history, a team's bullpen combines for five perfect innings in a postseason game. It's a 7-4 win for the Brewers. They lead the series 2-0. Teams that take a 2-0 lead in the best of seven historically have won the series 83% of the time. Teams with home field advantage who win the first two in a best of seven go on to win the series 95% of the time. Calling the NLCS for us here on ESPN Radio, John Chabi, Doug Glanville. Back to Milwaukee. Boog.
10: All right, Jay, thanks so much. The Brewers have jumped out to a 2-0 lead in this best of seven National League Championship Series. Dougie, how surprised are you?
12: Well, I'm not surprised in that the Brewers are a team that won 103 games for a reason this year. They are an excellent team, very balanced team, and they have the pitching and the defense to be able to win these close and tight series. The experience is shining a little bit. They seem calmer in the moment. They're really taking it to the Dodgers in certain ways. And today, they just showed a big gap in their offense versus the Dodgers. They manufactured runs against Yamamoto, which is really hard to do. They got him out of the game early, and they still got to their bullpen. And on the flip side, defensively, their pitching picked up the slack from Henderson, who was pretty solid overall, just made a lot of fielding mistakes. And they were able to turn that into zeros on the run prevention side. So they kept tacking on, and not giving anything back. And that's a team that's able to put you away.
10: As this series moves on to L.A., what do the Dodgers need to do or do differently?
12: Well, they got to get their offense going somehow. Ohtani doesn't look right. Will Smith doesn't really look right. He had a couple better swings, but they're missing some of those big bats. And if they don't have those bats, you got to really put up some zeros. That's proving hard to do against this Brewer team. But a guy like Blake Snell pitching, he's got to have his command. Because if he's not efficient, this team is just going to wear you out by pitch count. And you're going to look up and Snell won't be in there after the third inning. So it's a little fragile. And the Brewers right now are playing just better baseball.
10: Yeah, no question. And when you think about it, one of the parts of the postseason we're used to seeing the home run ball. Obviously, for the Dodgers, it's an advantage in terms of going back home because that's a really good home run hitter's ballpark. But you certainly don't want to get into the mindset of we need to hit home runs.
12: Well, because you'll hit a couple and then you'll trade off a lack of discipline and you'll add chase and all of a sudden you're going to be striking out a lot more. So they got to still play their game. The home runs will come with that team, but they're hoping that someone will be on base when those home runs do come, and the Brewers are on base all the time.
10: Brewers up 2-0 of the Dodgers in this NLCS. They win it 7-4 in game two. For Doug Glanville, I'm John Chabi right here in your home for every pitch of the World Series, Major League Baseball on ESPN Radio and ESPN app. Now we send it back to Jay Reynolds in the studio.
0: All right, Boog, Shohei Ohtani, 0-for-4 with two strikeouts in the game two loss. LA says it'll gauge whether his lingering injuries warrant him sitting out game three. That'll be on Wednesday. We'll hear it here on ESPN Radio. Boog and Doug will have our play-by-play. Starting at 7:30 Eastern, our coverage begins here on ESPN Radio. 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It's ESPN Radio.
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18: 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But there's one thing a lot of families forget to plan for. What happens when school germs start spreading and someone gets sick? Joining us now is Dr. Peter McCullough with some smart ways to be prepared before the school year begins. So, Doctor, back-to-school is exciting, but it also seems to be the time of year that families start getting sick again. Why does this season hit so many households?
19: Because people miss an opportunity, and that is to use nasal sprays and throat sprays twice a day preventively. These have been shown to reduce the common cold, flu, RSV, and other viral infections, but it has to be done twice a day on a regular basis.
18: What are some of the most common health issues that families run into once the school season does start?
19: The kids are back in school, they're coughing, they're sneezing, and they clearly spread viruses and other illnesses. 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
19: 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We can use oral antivirals and antibiotics at home under the guidance of doctors through the guidebook and on telemedicine.
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23: Line to center field. Back is Edmonds. To the warning track to the wall. It's gone. A grand slam. Home run. The magic continues. The Indians win.
22: The record came to an end April 4th, 2001. Since then, the Boston Red Sox set the new Major League Baseball record with 794 straight sellouts between 2003 and 2013. The historic sellout run for the Indians spanned over parts of seven seasons in which the team won five straight AL Central titles and made two World Series appearances. 2,123 days, 19.3 million tickets, 455, a number we all know.
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25: And the Cleveland Guardians, for the second time in 3 years, are headed to the American League Championship Series.
26: I'm so happy for our guys tonight. I couldn't be more proud of them, our group, our staff, our coaches, front office, ownership.
0: Cleveland coming off their series with the White Sox that went the distance, and they turn right around and pay a visit to the Trop for game one of the ALCS. Monday night, Tampa Bay 2-0 lead until Cleveland even the game with runs in the sixth and the seventh. And then
1: 0-2 pitch. Swinging a liner up the middle. That's a base hit. Ramirez scores with ease. DeLauder full speed ahead around third. The throw to the plate is tardy. It's a two-run single for Nathaniel Lowe right back through the origin. And the Guardians, once down 2-0, now lead the Rays 4-2 in the eighth.
0: They have the lead in the eighth and then add insurance in the ninth.
1: Ramirez waits the 3-2 again. Swinging a bloop into left field. That's a base hit off the hands. Martinez around third. The throw from DeLuca. Not in time. So it's 5-3 Cleveland. 1-2, he goes. Swinging a grounder. Third base and through into left field. It's a base hit. Ramirez on the move. He comes in to score. DeLauder gets the green light around third. DeLuca digs it out. Walls with a relay throw to the plate. It's not in time. A two-run base hit for Joe Adell. And the Guardians are up 4 in the ninth inning. Cleveland 7, Tampa Bay 3.
0: Mike Cousins calling the ALCS for us here on ESPN Radio. Guardians strike first, winning game one on the road, 7-3. Guardians second road postseason win when trailing by multiple runs in the sixth inning or later. They score a total of 7 in game one after totaling 8 runs in 6 regular season games against Tampa Bay. Nathaniel Lowe with our Buster Olney after the win.
2: Nathaniel Lowe, you guys played late Saturday night, flew here midday on Sunday, and you come in here, win the first game against a team that's well rested. How did you do it?
3: Man, we just kept fighting, man. Raz had good stuff, and Foster got punched there in the first, but our guys just kept fighting, and we got into a chance to score there late, and then that was so nice getting those big runs in the ninth inning too. But that's a great guards ball win, and we're happy to take game one.
2: Scores 2-2. You're at the plate. Infield's in second and third. 0-2 count. What was your approach?
3: Man, I'm praying hard right there just for something to hit. You know, like, I've been working hard all year, and the guys in front of me did a great job of getting in the scoring position, and I got something I can handle, and it worked.
2: What are you seeing in Jose Ramirez and all the emotions he's playing with right now?
3: Man, it's so exciting. Like, what a treat to play with a guy like that who can change a game at the snap of his fingers, you know? And it doesn't have to be the home run. The bleeder falls in. It feels like in 3 pitches he could be on third and score, but it's a treat to play with 11.
2: Chase DeLauder, single, double, home run, walk. What are you seeing in him?
3: Man, it's special. 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
2: Daniel, thank you.
0: Guardians take the opener 7-3 over the Rays game 2 Tuesday at the Trop. 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Eastern time. Right now, SportsCenter all night. Bills winning a wild Monday night football game matchup in Los Angeles. Meanwhile, back in Buffalo on the ice.
4: They're committed to offense, so the Sabres counter with power. Tage Thompson late. Slot shot scores! Tage Thompson unloads the TNT with a quick shot. And the Sabres extend the lead. It's 5-3 with 6:40 to go in the third period.
0: 5-3 would be the final over the Panthers. WGR 550. Sabres with a season high 5 goals en route to the win. Tage Thompson had a goal and an assist. Third multi-point game this season. Wild doubling up the Golden Knights.
5: Damon Hunt pushed it off the left wing boards. Yurov slams it in. Rieger Lorenz on the forecheck. Taken to the glass by Hanifin. The digging free break. Center.
0: 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Senators pull away from the Devils.
6: Dylan Cousins gets to the line, heaves it to the corner, heads off on a chain. Moose Fogle in the corner to try and retrieve it, does, feeds the point. Cross to Shabbat, winds and fires, scores! That was tipped off something in front. But still a 3-0 Ottawa lead.
0: TSN 1200. Senators go out to a 4-1 win. What do we read into Monday night? 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
1: Does LA still have a Super Bowl-worthy team? 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
1: Guardians take game one of the ALCS at the Drop. Brewers hold serve at home. Remains to be seen, though, if the Dodgers will have Shohei Ohtani for game three. Speaking of L.A., Bills outlast the Rams in L.A. on Monday Night Football.
2: Bass lines it up. Snap by Ferguson. Hold by Domann. Kick on the way. And it is good! And the Bills have won it in overtime! Tyler Bass from 45 yards out lifts the Bills to a dramatic 37-34 overtime victory.
1: 37-34 on the foot of Tyler Bass. The 45-yard game winner ends it in overtime. Bills getting a second life after giving the ball away on a fumble in overtime. But the Rams have a potential game-winning kick blocked. Bills got the ball back, kicked the game winner. Six lead changes in the Monday night game, one shy of the Monday Night Football record. ESPN analyst Jason McCourty.
3: We're watching the beginning of that game, and I'm saying to you, like, this is coming down to third down within the red zone, and then the dorm bars got blown off with offensive just firepower. And you said it. It came down, and when you listen to McVay and the way he was saying it, the frustration of the end of the game, and he made the right call. Like, they're in field goal range. You make the kick, you win the game, and you're the ones running off the football field. But this was a game of just ups and downs and so many big plays within it. We're standing on the sideline when Kitchens sweeps the ankle and makes that tackle. After the landman forced fumble, we're like, that just decided it. That's the game. And then Rousseau steps up. So the running back room of Buffalo carried this team today, where Josh wasn't throwing the ball all over the football field, but just the excitement and the resiliency of both these teams to continue to fight to the very end is what made it so darn good.
4: You know what it felt like to me is very similar to what we saw yesterday in Seattle.
3: Yep.
4: Two really good teams, wild sequences of things swinging drastically in San Francisco's favor, but then Seattle answered and they take the lead, but then San Francisco had enough. And then in the end, Seattle, you get a drop and you don't get a chance to tie with Jackson Smith and Jigba. In this chance, Stafford goes down, they tie it. It looks like, I mean, there were three possessions in overtime. I mean, it looked like either team could have won and it would have felt like it was appropriate. I leave here thinking both teams are good. But Jason, 2-3 is, you know, losses are accumulating on this Rams side. How costly was this one?
3: You look at just the bigger picture, the larger lens, both of these football teams. Buffalo a week ago loses to their division rival in New England, and New England wins again this week. So this is such a big win for them in that moment. On the flip side, for the Rams, you said it, 2-3 in a division where Seattle and the 49ers look like powerhouses when we watched them on Sunday afternoon. So for the Rams, yes, this team looks like a team that could be in the Super Bowl. They've lost to teams like the Denver Broncos, the 49ers, and now the Buffalo Bills, who we consider to be Super Bowl contenders. But we always say it, in this league, you have to continue to stack wins week after week, and they're not doing that.
1: Rams have stacked up two wins against three losses. They're 2-3, under 500 through five games for the fourth time under Sean McVay in the last five seasons.
5: No, there's no, none of it makes me feel good right now. I'm proud of the effort, but none of how I feel is positive, other than I'm proud of the resilience, the guts that our team displayed. But there's no, you know, I don't even know what you want to call it, but, you know, congrats to the Bills, and I'm excited about how we freaking move forward.
1: Bills get the win on the field goal. In overtime, Josh Allen gets his first career overtime win. Had lost all seven overtime games in his career. He had 331 yards himself on Monday. Passed for 210, rushed for 121.
6: It's fun to be part of. It's what you dream of as a kid, to win a overtime game on Monday night. I haven't been a fan of overtime games in my career, so this is the first one. We'll take it. Our guys kept fighting. Greg Rousseau tipping the field goal there. A lot of stuff to clean up, but we'll take a win when we can get it.
4: you and I have talked a bit about this over the last couple of years. I feel like you've grown into such a stoic leader. And what I mean by that is I don't see highs and lows. I see a guy that's exuding calm and being a leader, because you can't follow somebody that's freaking out all the time. But describe just for me what it's like when, all right, we're driving. It looks like Shakir's going to score. I was right in front of us. That was a hell of a play to knock him down. And then Cuckoo has an incredible game. You lose the ball, and just to maintain calm and a belief that maybe they'll make a play, how do you kind of keep it together when it's all going the way it's going?
6: It's football. You never know what can happen on any given snap. It's why you play the game. It's why it's not played on paper, right? You know, so we go down there. We think we're going to go score, and we fumble the ball. They get the ball. They just got to kick a field goal. You're sitting on the sideline just kind of crossing your fingers, hoping a defensive guy can make a play. And Greg Rousseau did. So he gave us an opportunity. Get down there, two-minute warning. Second down, and Joe felt really good about where the ball was with Tyler, and T-Bass went out there, drilled a kick, and getting out of here with the win.
4: You guys are awfully banged up, but for your guys on defense to battle the way they did and make a number of plays to keep you in a place where this game could be won, I give you a chance to brag on your defense a little bit. Yeah, and Rousseau obviously makes a play that's big in the end, but I felt like collectively they really balled out.
6: They really did, and you know, a big focus this year was stopping the run.
4: Yeah.
6: And I thought they did a great job against the run tonight. Obviously, when you have Matthew Stafford, Puka Nacua, Devontae Adams, they're gonna be able to throw the football a little bit. But our guys kept fighting. Again, didn't flinch. We fumbled the ball. They have to go down their score to win the game. Our guys didn't flinch. They went back out there. They made a stop on that 3rd and 5.
4: Yep.
6: And then put them in a tough spot to kick a field goal there. And like I said, our guys made a play. So it's just the resiliency of this football team. You know, Coach Brady's wrecked it all season long, and just put the ball down, play the next play, and that's what we did tonight.
4: On Monday Night Countdown at the very beginning, it was hours ago, it feels like a month. I mean, I said styles make fights, and this is heavyweights, and it's MVP, MVP, and it lives up to it. They leave, though, on the wrong side of it. You left on the wrong side of it last week. I'm curious how important it was to be able to move past that quickly against good-on-good in this building. Like, just, it's early, but it felt like tonight mattered a ton.
6: Yeah,
4: am I wrong?
6: 4-1 feels a lot better than 3-2.
4: I bet
6: SPP,
4: it does.
6: I promise you that. Coming across the country, playing on a Monday night game. We're on a short week. We got to go to Vegas next week, who's playing some really good football.
4: Okay.
6: We're staying here. It's first time. So, again, trusting our guys to be pros and do the right thing. But, you know, we're here to win this week and next week, and we got to go find a way to get past this one on a short week and find a way to win.
4: All right. I'm interested just in one thing, if it's even describable. You take off running a number of times, and it's like I said to Troy, it's like you're going to take a shot, but you're going to hand some out as well. And it feels like in those moments, it's like, does it slow down for you? Is that, like I said, I don't know if it's a describable thing when everything's breaking down and you're just going to take off. You did it a number of times in the fourth quarter, and obviously it was a design one late, but do you prefer that?
6: Listen, it's danged if you do, danged if you don't. You know, you see a lot of guys pull up, and I'd rather not put my body on the line for someone else to take a shot. I'd rather go deliver the shot. So, obviously, if there's a big guy in front of me, I'd probably be getting down. But sometimes these smaller DBs and linebackers, it's, you know what, let's go find a way to get a couple more yards.
1: They got a couple more points than the Rams did. Bills win it in overtime, 37-34, a game that saw 6 lead changes. Buffalo had the final one, and they get the win in overtime. Buffalo now 4-1. SportsCenter All Night, ESPN Radio also had a couple of games go to overtime on Sunday, including Giants Commanders.
7: 20 seconds and the clock is running. If they're going to run the ball here, they've got to get down, get set, and spike it. In motion, Ben Sidett, 15 on the clock. Daniels, play action, rolling to the left, goes down now at the 25-yard line. There's only 7 seconds on the clock. There are no timeouts. This is going to end up in a tie if they don't spike it.
8: Wow.
7: It ends up in a tie.
8: This is the end of the game.
1: Big 100 with the big call of the end of that game. You've probably seen on social media. Nobody in the NFC East won in week 5. And 2 of the teams played each other. Washington coach Dan Quinn meeting with the team owner, as he regularly does after the overtime loss with the overtime tie with the Giants. Felt like a loss. Is he worried about his job security?
9: I do know how the league goes. I'm well aware of that. Josh and I, we talk regularly before games, after good games, after tough games, and that's a normal process for us. And trust me, no one is pleased with this outcome and where we're at. But the part that we do have those hard conversations, we're honest about what we're at and what we need to fix and what we need to work on. And so I like having that communication with him.
1: They're hard conversations because there's really nothing you can say earlier on the Golics on ESPN Radio.
10: For Dan Quinn coming into this season, this is going to be one where if they don't right the ship and there's a few losses, I already see people calling for his job now after that. It on its own horrible, is an offense that's it. Yeah. One of the most egregious that we've seen from a head coach. But you're right, everybody involved. Jaden Daniels, I get it's his first game back. There's a lot going on, and there would have been a lot to celebrate. Like, this was a game that was trending in, Washington's quarterback is back.
1: Yep.
10: This team more looks the part. Give the Giants credit. Yep. Jameis Winston
11: came back,
10: storm them
11: sure
10: back,
11: did.
10: Get into this game and force overtime. Yep. But then to come back in this moment, Jaden Daniels is still not a rookie. He's a guy that played a bunch of college football, has been in situations like this. There's no excuse for anybody involved
11: to
10: handle this the way that it did.
1: Overtime tie, which certainly felt like a loss. Eagles did lose in London to the Jags when they gave up a massive kick return in the closing seconds. Earlier on Sportsmanlike, our Chris Canty.
12: I don't understand how you can justify kicking the ball in the landing zone and allowing the Jacksonville Jaguars to return it. They had zero timeouts. All you have to do is kick the ball out of the end zone. Guess what happens? They won one play, and as long as it's not a touchdown, the game is over. You found the only possible way to lose a football game. And so as great as Nick Sirianni's coaching record was since he's taken over the team, it doesn't absolve him from criticism or blame for what's happened over the last 2 weeks, but certainly what happened in London yesterday. That was an absolute embarrassment. The guys you had out on the field played well enough to win. And all the questions we had about Jalen Hurts, I thought he answered them in terms of being able to lift everybody else around him. He was what we expected, a championship quarterback showing championship metal against what was the hottest team in football. The Jaguars coming into that game won 11 of 12. And all of the good vibes that you had with scoring game-winning points with 10 seconds to go gets washed away because you have a brain fart on the sideline. I don't understand. This is coaching malpractice.
1: Eagles lose on the field goal at the end. 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
13: 1-2, he goes. Swinging a grounder, third base, and through into left field. It's a base hit. Ramirez on the move. He comes in to score. DeLauder gets the green light around third. DeLuca digs it out. Walls with a relay throw to the plate. It's not in time. A two-run base hit for Joe Adell. And the Guardians are up 4 in the ninth inning. Cleveland 7, Tampa Bay 3.
1: Guardians take game one of the ALCS with a 7-3 win over the Rays at the Trop. 7 runs in game one. They had 8 runs in 6 regular season games against Tampa Bay during the season. You heard it here on ESPN Radio. Mike Cousins, Eduardo Perez had the call for us. Back to the Trop, Mike.
14: Thank you, Jay. Well, the Cleveland franchise had won one time in 30 games in the postseason on the road when trailing by multiple runs after the sixth inning. Now they can say they've done that twice. Monday night in the series opener, 7-3 the final score after they went down 2-0 against Tampa Bay in the first inning and worked their

0: After that, the leadoff hitters in every inning were able to score, get on and score and create havoc in the eighth and ninth. The reality is the Cleveland Guardians came in to play and they did not care if they were tired or not.
1: Tampa Bay swept the Yankees. They were clearly the better team against New York. Today it looked very different. What was different about this Rays team versus what we saw in the first round?
0: They couldn't put them away. It just seemed like after that first inning where it was 2-0, they were able to neutralize some of their big guys. Arondo was neutralized. You look at Caminero after that hit in that first inning. He was neutralized as well. This is a team that maybe showed the effects of being rusty a little bit from not having played so much baseball this month. What was it, 3 games in the last 15 days for the Tampa Bay Rays? A lot of people say, well, that's an excuse that you use when you lose. But I truly believe that it also is a momentum stopper for a lot of teams, especially when guys come in with velocity.
1: If there's any change that the Rays need to make for game number two, I would say it's not to pitch to number 11. Jose Ramirez, who hurt them in every which way. He got on base 3 times, scored twice, was active on the base paths, a difference maker as he has been throughout his career.
0: And usually the protection for Jose Ramirez comes in front of him. Usually it's Stephen Kwan that gets on, or you might get Rocchio from the 9 spot that also gets on and you're forced to pitch to him. Well, this time it came from behind him, and it came from Chase DeLauder. And he showed it with his power the opposite way. He showed it with a double as well on a first pitch cutter. But most importantly, Jose Ramirez just cannot beat you. If Chase DeLauder goes 4-for-4, hats off. But number 11, the guy they're going to build a statue for, right next to Progressive Field there in Cleveland, the guy that's going to be a Hall of Famer, cannot beat you.
1: Jim Thome's statue will have company one day, and it will be Jose Ramirez immortalized there in downtown Cleveland. Pitching matchup game two, Parker Messick for the Guardians. He's from just about 45 minutes northeast of here, and Freddie Peralta for the Rays. Final score in game one, Cleveland 7, Tampa Bay 3. For Eduardo Perez, I'm Mike Cousins right here on your home for every pitch of the postseason. Major League Baseball on ESPN Radio and the ESPN app. Now let's go back to Jay Reynolds in the studio.
2: All right, Mike, game two coming up Tuesday. Our coverage 7:30 Eastern, then Wednesday game three of the NLCS, Milwaukee leading 2-0. Dodgers will figure out whether Shohei Ohtani will be in the lineup. He was 0-for-4 with a couple of strikeouts in the Game 2 loss on Monday. Ohtani hasn't homered since August 18th, just 3 hits and 20 postseason at-bats. Game 3 coming up on Wednesday. Speaking of being in slumps, one coach says they're in the fight together. That's next. 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
1: Tilapia. So I got a cousin who told me it's not a real fish. And to be honest with you, I didn't hear of tilapia until the 2000s. I had him over one time, and we were doing a fish fry, and he was like, do not buy that tilapia. It's a bottom feeder, and it's not a real fish, genetically engineered. I'm like, really? I go to him for all construction and stuff like that, mm-hmm. So I am guilty of the following. If you are, like, great at one area,
2: yeah,
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11: Carl Anthony Towns, Josh Hart, eligible for extensions, but nothing coming out of their talks with the franchise. ESPN's Vince Goodwill.
16: The Knicks are offering Carl Towns a four-year extension around $200 million. That's a lot of money. His max is 4 years, $276 million. The important thing to note is this. With the money he made last year, the money he's due this year, and the player option for next year, it's a pay cut from that. And normally you don't offer all-stars, all-NBA players coming off of a championship pay cuts. Carl Anthony Towns said the other day he was surprised that the Knicks put out this statement. It has been a battle over rhetoric. And because the contract negotiations have stalled, this is going to be something that follows the Knicks all season long as they try to go on a quest for a repeat.
11: Knicks are pausing the conversations until later in the season. They say they'll devote their attention to defending their NBA championship. Back to the NFL. Chargers 0-5, one of three teams still winless. Jim Harbaugh says he and team ownership are in this fight together to turn the season around. What do they do, though? Michael Florio from the NFL Network.
17: I don't know. And they're trying everything. They were getting all three of their running backs heavily involved. They didn't have Ladd McConkey today, so they were just mixing and matching a whole bunch of different pass-catching combinations, trying to find something that worked. But without Slater and all, it's all broken. Justin Herbert had really no time to throw. There were so many times where it was clear that they didn't want to get this into a kind of high-scoring back-and-forth game. They were just trying to control the clock and not really play from behind. And Justin Herbert, he just looks a little off right now in the big moments. So, and when there's pressure in his face, he's just trying to get rid of it quickly.
11: Harbaugh emphasizing he's hell-bent on reversing course, getting off that 0-5 start to the season. Dolphins, Titans also still winless on the season in Tennessee. Coach Robert Saleh says it's not time to make major changes at this point. On the other side, Bills pick up another win on Monday Night Football. Good night for Buffalo.
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12: 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Are you not
0: entertained? Number four.
11: Not the worst night for Buffalo fans. On the ice, Sabres pull away from the Panthers. WGR 550.
18: 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Tage Thompson late. Slot shot, score!

0: 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It's 5-3 with 6:40 to go in the third period.
1: Number three.
2: Brewers, best record in baseball in the regular season, currently have the better record in the NLCS, having taken the first two from the Dodgers.
3: The pitch. Swing and a high fly ball. Well struck center field. Paez back. Turns and looks, and it's way out of here. Off the batter's eye in center field, Contreras has tied this one up at four. A no-doubter to center.
1: Number two.
2: Brewers taking the first two at home in the NL. As for the AL, Guardians strike first, piling on at the end of game one at the Trop.
4: 1-2, he goes, swinging a grounder, third base, and through into left field. It's a base hit. Ramirez on the move, he comes in to score. DeLauder gets the green light around third. DeLuca digs it out, Walls with a relay throw to the plate. It's not in time. A two-run base hit for Joe Adell, and the Guardians are up four in the ninth inning. Cleveland 7, Tampa Bay 3.
1: Number one.
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5: 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Snap by Ferguson, hold by Doman, kick on the way, and it is good! Lifts the Bills to a dramatic 37-34 overtime victory.
2: Puka Nacua did have a Monday Night Football record 17 catches, but the Rams' special teams letting them down. Aaron Donald had the fumble recovery that put them in a position to kick a game-winning field goal, but didn't work out that way. Sean McVay, their coach, falls to 6-8 in his career on Monday Night Football. We'll hear more of that. Plus, how things went down on the diamond. SportsCenter All Night continues. It's ESPN Radio.
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1: 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Josh Allen and the Bills take on Matthew Stafford and the Rams to wrap up week 5.
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2: 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Scoring 7, good enough in baseball's Final Four Monday. That's on the way. Scoring 7 was not going to be enough at SoFi, although it would eventually extend the game.
1: Bills at Rams.
2: Advertised as a possible Super Bowl preview, although the Rams have had their struggles early this season. And there were struggles early in the Monday night game as well. Bills with a couple of scoring drives in the first quarter, while the Rams' opening possession results in a missed 50-yard field goal attempt. So 6-0 Buffalo after the first. 13-7 Bills at the half. Each team then finding the end zone in the third. Rams with 7, Bills with 6, as there was no PAT. Bills leading 19-14 going to the fourth quarter. Then there was the fourth. 5 possessions, 5 touchdown drives. Rams took the lead 20-19. Bills answer. They go up 27-20. Rams answer and tie it at 27. Buffalo responds with an 11-play, 5.5-minute drive.
16: 3 tight end set. 2 of them are on the left. Knox on the right. Cook the lone set back. Here's the snap. Hand off to Cook. Lowers the shoulder. Driving his legs, and he's into the end zone for his second touchdown of the night.
2: 97 Rock. Bills go up a touchdown with just over 1.5 minutes to go in the fourth quarter. Plenty of time, though, for Matthew Stafford. He leads the Rams on an 8-play drive.
17: Stafford ready in the gun. Takes the snap. Gives to Kyron. He runs it in. Touchdown, LA! With 4 seconds left. An extra point can tie it up and force overtime.
2: That's exactly what they did. 7-10 ESPN LA. Rams tied at the end of regulation. Off to overtime. Tied at 34, Buffalo gets the ball first, 4 plays in.
17: 57 yards, the longest play of the night, and it strikes in overtime. At the 8-minute mark, Allen's under center. First down in Rams territory. Feeds Cook. Falls down! Fumble! Fumble! Rams recover! Aaron Donald has the football!
2: Turnover in overtime, 7-10 ESPN LA. Rams get the ball. 8 plays later, they line up for a 48-yard game winner.
16: Here's the snap. Hold is down. Kick on the way. It was partially blocked. It's no good. Partially blocked. Greg Rousseau got his big mitts up and blocked the football. Oh, my goodness. What a play by Groot.
2: Blocked at the line of scrimmage. So the Bills, even after the fumble in overtime, getting a second life. They take it back the other direction, 35 yards on 5 plays, and then
5: Bass lines it up. Snap by Ferguson, hold by Doman, kick on the way, and it is good! And the Bills have won it in overtime! Tyler Bass from 45 yards
16: comes out, lifts the Bills to a dramatic 37-34 overtime victory.
2: That's how it sounded in Buffalo on 97 Rock. Meanwhile, a little different emotion on 710 ESPN LA.
17: Again, Bass has already hit from 49 and from 23. He's perfect on the season. To beat the Rams with a walk-off, 45-yard try, snap, hold, kick on the way. It clears the line, and it is good. 37-34, Bills win. The kicking game betrays the 2026 Los Angeles Rams again.
2: Six lead changes, one shy of tying the Monday Night Football record. 24 combined penalties, but it's the Bills who outlast the Rams in overtime, 37-34. For the sixth time, Bills are 4-1 or better since Josh Allen became the full-time starter in 2019. Allen, his first career overtime win had been 0-7, including the playoffs. Tied for the longest losing streak to start a career by a starting quarterback since overtime began in 1974. Josh Allen now 1-7 in overtime. At 107 scrambling yards, second most in a game in his career, his legs, as well as his arm, the difference.
18: I mean, again, it's football. You can be down and out one play, the next play you're on top of the world, and again, that's just how it rolled for us today. A lot of things to clean up early on. Just didn't feel like I was in a rhythm. Wasn't taking some of the underneath stuff, you know, fighting mechanically some stuff right now that I'm working on. But I felt like in that second half, I got into a rhythm. The guys made some plays. I mean, Khalil and that first catch in the overtime, it's awesome stuff. Got to be better in the pass game. We know that. We understand that. But we'll take a win no matter what.
2: Josh Allen racking up 331 yards. He passed for 210, rushed for 121. His coach, Joe Brady.
19: Yeah, I mean, look, we weren't good passing the ball tonight. And, you know, I think I have to do a better job just getting him in a rhythm early. I think there were some throws early in the game that, you know, he's going to want back, just easy completions that'll help kind of, you know, see the ball go through the hoop. And, you know, so I think that was a product of, you know, maybe some of that. You know, it's...
20: Yeah, I wish I would have had a better play call and gone for it, got it a lot tighter. I'm sick right now with myself, and I'm so proud of that group. You know, this is the tough part of sports, but I'm proud of that team. I'm proud of the way that we battled, and I'm sick that we came up short. And you know, I'll be regretting, you know, kicking that and not having a better call to be able to go for it on third down and go to fourth or whatever it was.
2: Rams Super Bowl team heading into the season. They are now 2-3. The guys who called Monday Night Football on ABC and ESPN, Hall of Famer Troy Aikman and Joe Buck.
21: It's just obviously still early. It's only week 5, but this is a division that is relentless. I mean, you've got the 49ers on top at 5-0. You've got the defending Super Bowl champions there at Seattle and what they're doing. The Rams, you know, everybody was just at the beginning of the season, we're saying it's obviously the Rams in the NFC and not so fast. So this one will sting a bit. It was a great game. Individual plays were made along the way, including the Rousseau block of what could have and probably would have been the game-winning field goal for the LA Rams. And then you go back down the other way. Josh Allen had scrambles of 19 and 13 yards on that last possession to get him in proper position to win it. And then Tyler Bass did the rest. It was a great game, fun to watch, fun to call.
22: Troy, I asked you on Monday Night Countdown before, what about Allen that you look at on tape do you marvel at? You're a Hall of Fame quarterback, but what this guy does, it feels singular. After what you just witnessed from him tonight, sort of willing this group down the field, what you'd have to say about his performance tonight?
23: You know, he's just one of the great competitors in our game and a great leader, and he said it after the game. They didn't get as much out of the passing game, of course, as what maybe he would have liked, but not totally unexpected. This Rams defense, their secondary is really good. I thought, we talked about it on Monday Countdown, that they were going to have to be able to run the football. I just didn't anticipate that it was going to be Josh Allen as the leading rusher with well over 100 yards. But, you know, he did what he had to do and found a way to win. The great ones always do it. And just what a game, what a great thing for us to be a part of it and have a game finally live up to the billing with two marquee teams coming in.
22: Yeah, Troy, he had 91 rushing yards between the fourth quarter and overtime. He just takes off. He's so big. He's willing to absorb the contact and, by the way, administer some on the other end. I mean, you're gonna walk away with some bruises on this LA side, but

0: remarkably, he never won an overtime game. Some of that's just bad luck. And looked like maybe the same thing would happen again tonight, Joe. But for Buffalo to win this game and the kind of trajectory a game like this might have, we know the only thing left to do is to check that box in the playoffs. But to beat this team on this field this way, I'm just interested in the value you believe there is in it beyond the obvious in the record.
1: Yeah, and I think coming off the game that they had last week, you know, when they lose at home to New England and then they come here and their secondary was taken apart by Drake May and they come here and you're going, okay, well, now you got Matthew Stafford and Davante Adams and Puka Nacua and Kyren Williams. How are they going to hold up? For the most part, now this became a pinball machine in the fourth quarter, but for the most part and definitely through the first half, they held up extremely well. This is Super Bowl or bust for both these teams in 2026, and these two teams are spent, and Buffalo is sitting there at what, 4-1.
0: Troy, just the level of play from Stafford, the poise that was demonstrated, we didn't see that across the NFL late across the league yesterday necessarily, but he takes them right down the field and they score and then they get close enough to win and they don't. It's a couple of games that he's done what he does and they don't get victories from him. I'm just curious your thoughts on Stafford's level of brilliance.
2: Well, he's phenomenal. I mean, in his 18th year, he seems like he's been drinking from the fountain of youth. I mean, I don't know. It seems like he's got a lot more years left than what he's able to do. Who knows? But, yeah, and to have the game end, you know, they've had their hearts ripped out from underneath them a few times, but to lose due to special teams and just not being able to execute, and obviously there's more to it than just that. But, you know, we knew somebody was going to leave this game disappointed, more disappointed now because of the way it went and then went to overtime. But I still think these two teams are going to be right there at the end, and maybe they'll get a chance to meet up once again here at SoFi Stadium in February.
3: Rams are a sub-500 team through week five. Bills are at 4-1. 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
4: And the 0-2, swinging a high fly ball into right. That should do it. The Dodgers win 4-1, the final. They take the series against the Atlanta Braves. Once again, this Dodger machine.
5: Postseason is different than the regular season. It's going to be a battle, and it was good to see us come out of this one.
3: Dodgers, Brewers, the only two 100-win teams in the majors, meeting in the NLCS. Milwaukee taking the series opener Sunday. Monday, game two, L.A. looking to even the series. They had a 4-3 lead in the fifth. Had
4: the pitch. Swing and a high fly ball. Well struck center field. Paez back. Turns and looks. And it's way out of here. Off the batter's eye in center field. Contreras has tied this one up at four. A no-doubter to center.
3: Contreras ties it in the fifth. And then in the sixth,
4: Stewart comes set. The pitch. Swing and a line drive into left field. It'll fall for a hit. In to score is Hamilton. It's an RBI single for Contreras, who delivers again. Milwaukee 5 and L.A. 4.
3: Brewers taking the lead in the sixth, and they would add to it in the eighth.
4: Enriquez fires. Swing and a line drive. Base hit. Right center field. Terang delivers the insurance. And the Brewers have a 6-4 advantage. Pitch. Swing and a little flare out into center field. That's a base hit. Terang around third on his way to the plate. It's bobbled by Paez. And the Brewers add a run, and it's 7-4.
3: 7-4 would be the final. The Brewers taking the first two at home. Milwaukee's bullpen retiring the final 15 in order. First time in baseball history a team's bullpen combines for 5 perfect innings in a postseason game. It's a 7-4 win for the Brewers. They lead the series 2-0. Teams that take a 2-0 lead in the best of 7 historically have won the series 83% of the time. Teams with home field advantage who win the first two in a best of 7 go on to win the series 95% of the time. Calling the NLCS for us here on ESPN Radio, John Chabi, Doug Glanville. Back to Milwaukee. Boog.
4: All right, Jay, thanks so much. The Brewers have jumped out to a 2-0 lead in this best of 7 National League Championship Series. Dougie, how surprised are you?
6: Well, I'm not surprised in that the Brewers are a team that won 103 games for a reason this year. They are an excellent team, very balanced team, and they have the pitching and the defense to be able to win these close and tight series. The experience is shining a little bit. They seem calmer in the moment. They're really taking it to the Dodgers in certain ways. And today, they just showed a big gap in their offense versus the Dodgers. They manufactured runs against Yamamoto, which is really hard to do. They got him out of the game early, and they still got to their bullpen. And on the flip side, defensively, their pitching picked up the slack from Henderson, who was pretty solid overall, just made a lot of fielding mistakes. And they were able to turn that into zeros on the run prevention side. So they kept tacking on, and not giving anything back. And that's a team that's able to put you away.
4: As this series moves on to L.A., what do the Dodgers need to do or do differently?
6: Well, they got to get their offense going somehow. Ohtani doesn't look right. Will Smith doesn't really look right. He had a couple better swings, but they're missing some of those big bats. And if they don't have those bats, you got to really put up some zeros. That's proving hard to do against this Brewer team. But a guy like Blake Snell pitching, he's got to have his command. Because if he's not efficient, this team is just going to wear you out by pitch count. And you're going to look up and Snell won't be in there after the third inning. So it's a little fragile. And the Brewers right now are playing just better baseball.
4: Yeah, no question. And when you think about it, one of the parts of the postseason we're used to seeing the home run ball. Obviously, for the Dodgers, it's an advantage in terms of going back home because that's a really good home run hitter's ballpark. But you certainly don't want to get into the mindset of we need to hit home runs.
6: Well, because you'll hit a couple and then you'll trade off a lack of discipline and you'll add chase and all of a sudden you're going to be striking out a lot more. So they got to still play their game. The home runs will come with that team, but they're hoping that someone will be on base when those home runs do come, and the Brewers are on base all the time.
4: Brewers up 2-0 of the Dodgers in this NLCS. They win it 7-4 in Game 2. For Doug Glanville, I'm John Ciambi right here in your home for every pitch of the World Series, Major League Baseball, ESPN Radio and ESPN app. Now we send it back to Jay Reynolds in the studio.
3: 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L.A. says it'll gauge whether his lingering injuries warrant him sitting out Game 3. That'll be on Wednesday. We'll hear it here on ESPN Radio. Boog and Doug will have our play-by-play. 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
17: And the Cleveland Guardians, for the second time in 3 years, are headed to the American League Championship Series.
18: I'm so happy for our guys tonight. I couldn't be more proud of them, our group, our staff, our coaches, front office, ownership.
3: Cleveland coming off their series with the White Sox that went the distance, and they turn right around and pay a visit to the Trop for game one of the ALCS. Monday night, Tampa Bay, 2-0 lead until Cleveland even the game with runs in the sixth and the seventh, and then
19: 0-2 pitch, swinging a liner up the middle, that's a base hit. Ramirez scores with ease. DeLauder full speed ahead around third. The throw to the plate is tardy. It's a two-run single for Nathaniel Lowe, right back through the origin, and the Guardians, once down 2-0, now lead the Rays 4-2 in the eighth.
3: They have the lead in the eighth and then add insurance in the ninth.
19: Ramirez waits, the 3-2 again. Swing and a bloop into left field. That's a base hit off the hands. Martinez around third. The throw from DeLuca, not in time. So it's 5-3 Cleveland. 1-2, he goes. Swing and a grounder, third base, and through into left field. It's a base hit. Ramirez on the move. He comes in to score. DeLauder gets the green light around third. DeLuca digs it out. Walls with a relay throw to the plate. It's not in time. A two-run base hit for Joe Adell, and the Guardians are up 4 in the ninth inning. Cleveland 7, Tampa Bay 3.
3: Mike Cousins calling the ALCS for us here on ESPN Radio. Guardians strike first, winning game one on the road, 7-3. Guardians' second road postseason win when trailing by multiple runs in the sixth inning or later. They score a total of 7 in game one after totaling 8 runs in 6 regular season games against Tampa Bay. Nathaniel Lowe with our Buster only after the win.
20: Nathaniel Lowe, you guys played late Saturday night, flew here midday on Sunday, and you come in here, win the first game against a team that's well rested. How did you do it?
21: We just kept fighting, man. Raz had good stuff, and Foster got punched there in the first, but our guys just kept fighting, and we got into a chance to score there late, and then that was so nice getting those big runs in the ninth inning too. But that's a great guards ball win, and we're happy to take game one.
20: Scores 2-2. You're at the plate. Infield's in, second and third. 0-2 count. What was your approach?
21: Man, I'm praying hard right there just for something to hit. You know, like, I've been working hard all year, and the guys in front of me did a great job of getting into scoring position, and I got something I can handle, and it worked.
20: What are you seeing in Jose Ramirez and all the emotions he's playing with right now?
21: Man, it's so exciting. Like, what a treat to play with a guy like that who can change a game at the snap of his fingers, you know? And it doesn't have to be the home run. The bleeder falls in. It feels like in 3 pitches he could be on third and score, but it's a treat to play with 11.
20: Chase DeLauder, single, double, home run, walk. What are you seeing in him?
21: Man, it's special. It's so hitterish, and for a young guy to be that polished and have a good eye and be smart about his approach and stay consistent, like, again, Chase is going to be good for a long time, but it's a lot of fun to play with these guys.
20: Daniel, thank you.
3: Guardians take the opener 7-3 over the Rays. 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Right now, SportsCenter all night. Bills winning a wild Monday Night Football game matchup in Los Angeles. Meanwhile, back in Buffalo on the ice.
0: They're committed to offense, so the Sabres counter with power. Tage Thompson late. Slot shot scores! Tage Thompson unloads the TNT with a quick shot. And the Sabres extend the lead. It's 5-3 with 6:40 to go in the third period.
3: 5-3 would be the final over the Panthers. WGR 550. Sabres with a season high 5 goals en route to the win. Tage Thompson had a goal and an assist. Third multi-point game this season. Wild doubling up the Golden Knights.
20: Damon Hunt pushed it off the left wing boards. Juroff slams it in. Rieger Lorenz on the forecheck. Taken to the glass by Hanifin. The digging free break. Center. They score!
3: 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Fourth straight win. Senators pull away from the Devils.
1: Dylan Cousins gets to the line, heaves it to the corner, heads off on a chain. Moose Fogle in the corner to try and retrieve it. Does. Feeds the point. Cross to Shabbat. Winds and fires. Scores! That was tipped off something in front, but still a 3-0 Ottawa lead.
3: TSN 1200. Senators go out to a 4-1 win. What do we read into Monday night? That's next at ESPN Radio.
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3: Does L.A. still have a Super Bowl-worthy team? 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
3: Guardians take game one of the ALCS at the Drop. Brewers hold serve at home. Remains to be seen, though, if the Dodgers will have Shohei Ohtani for game three. Speaking of L.A., Bills outlast the Rams in L.A. on Monday Night Football.
7: Bass lines it up. Snap by Ferguson, hold by Doman, kick on the way, and it is good, and the Bills have won it in overtime. Tyler Bass from 45 yards out lifts the Bills to a dramatic 37-34 overtime victory.
3: 37-34 on the foot of Tyler Bass. The 45-yard game winner ends it. In overtime, Bills getting a second life after giving the ball away on a fumble in overtime. But the Rams have a potential game-winning kick blocked. Bills got the ball back, kicked the game winner. Six lead changes in the Monday night game, one shy of the Monday Night Football record. ESPN analyst Jason McCourty.
8: We're watching the beginning of that game, and I'm saying to you, like, this is coming down to third down within the red zone, and then the dorm bars got blown off with offensive just firepower. And you said it. It came down, and when you listen to McVay and the way he was saying it, the frustration of the end of the game, and he made the right call. Like, they're in field goal range. You make the kick, you win the game, and you're the ones running off the football field. But this was a game of just ups and downs and so many big plays within it. We're standing on the sideline when Kitchens sweeps the ankle and makes that tackle. After the landman forced fumble, we're like, that just decided it. That's the game. And then Rousseau steps up. So the running back room of Buffalo carried this team today, where Josh wasn't throwing the ball all over the football field, but just the excitement and the resiliency of both these teams to continue to fight to the very end is what made it so darn good.
10: You know what it felt like to me is very similar to what we saw yesterday in Seattle.
8: Yep.
10: Two really good teams, wild sequences of things swinging drastically in San Francisco's favor, but then Seattle answered and they take the lead, but then San Francisco had enough. And then in the end, Seattle, you get a drop and you don't get a chance to tie with Jackson Smith and Jigba. In this chance, Stafford goes down, they tie it. It looks like, I mean, there were three possessions in overtime. I mean, it looked like either team could have won and it would have felt like it was appropriate. I leave here thinking both teams are good. But Jason, 2-3 is, you know, losses are accumulating on this Rams side. How costly was this one?
8: You look at just the bigger picture, the larger lens, both of these football teams. Buffalo a week ago loses to their division rival in New England, and New England wins again this week. So this is such a big win for them in that moment. On the flip side, for the Rams, you said it, 2-3 in a division where Seattle and the 49ers look like powerhouses when we watched them on Sunday afternoon. So for the Rams, yes, this team looks like a team that could be in the Super Bowl. They've lost to teams like the Denver Broncos, the 49ers, and now the Buffalo Bills, who we consider to be Super Bowl contenders. But we always say it, in this league, you have to continue to stack wins week after week, and they're not doing that.
3: Rams have stacked up two wins against three losses. They're 2-3, under 500 through five games for the fourth time under Sean McVay in the last five seasons.
11: No, there's no, none of it makes me feel good right now. I'm proud of the effort, but none of how I feel is positive, other than I'm proud of the resilience, the guts that our team displayed. But there's no, you know, I don't even know what you want to call it, but you know, congrats to the Bills, and I'm excited about how we freaking move forward.
3: Bills get the win on the field goal in overtime. Josh Allen gets his first career overtime win, had lost all seven overtime games in his career. He had 331 yards himself on Monday, passed for 210, rushed for 121.
0: It's fun to be part of. It's what you dream of as a kid, to win a overtime game in Monday night. I haven't been a fan of overtime games in my career, so this is the first one. We'll take it. Our guys kept fighting. Greg Rousseau tipping the field goal there. A lot of stuff to clean up, but we'll take a win when we can get it.
10: You and I have talked a bit about this over the last couple of years. I feel like you've grown into such a stoic leader. And what I mean by that is I don't see highs and lows. I see a guy that's exuding calm and being a leader, because you can't follow somebody that's freaking out all the time. But describe just for me what it's like when, all right, we're driving, it looks like Shakir's going to score. I was right in front of us. That was a hell of a play to knock him down. And then Cuckoo has an incredible game. You lose the ball, and just to maintain calm and a belief that maybe they'll make a play, how do you kind of keep it together when it's all going the way it's going?
0: It's football. You never know what can happen on any given snap. It's why you play the game. It's why it's not played on paper, right? You know, so we go down there. We think we're going to go score, and we fumble the ball. They get the ball. They just got to kick a field goal. You're sitting on the sideline just kind of crossing your fingers, hoping a defensive guy can make a play. And Greg Rousseau did. So he gave us an opportunity. Get down there, two-minute warning. Second down, and Joe felt really good about where the ball was with Tyler, and T-Bass went out there, drilled a kick, and getting out of here with the win.
10: You guys are awfully banged up, but for your guys on defense to battle the way they did and make a number of plays to keep you in a place where this game could be won, I give you a chance to brag on your defense a little bit. Yeah, and Rousseau obviously makes a play that's big in the end, but I felt like collectively they really balled out.
0: They really did, and you know, a big focus this year was stopping the run. Yeah. And I thought they did a great job against the run tonight. Obviously, when you have Matthew Stafford, Puka Nacua, Devontae Adams, they're gonna be able to throw the football a little bit. But our guys kept fighting. Again, didn't flinch. We fumbled the ball. They have to go down their score to win the game. Our guys didn't flinch. They went back out there. They made a stop on that 3rd and 5.
10: Yep.
0: And then put them in a tough spot to kick a field goal there. And like I said, our guys made a play. So it's just the resiliency of this football team. You know, Coach Brady's repped it all season long, and just put the ball down, play the next play, and that's what we did tonight.
10: On Monday Night Countdown at the very beginning, it was hours ago, it feels like a month. I mean, I said styles make fights, and this is heavyweights, and it's MVP, MVP, and it lives up to it. They leave, though, on the wrong side of it. You left on the wrong side of it last week. I'm curious how important it was to be able to move past that quickly against good on good in this building. Like, just, it's early, but it felt like tonight mattered a ton.
0: Yeah,
10: am I wrong?
0: 4-1 feels a lot better than 3-2.
10: I bet
0: SPP,
10: it does.
0: I promise you that. Coming across the country, playing on a Monday night game. We're on a short week. We got to go to Vegas next week, who's playing some really good football.
10: Okay.
0: We're staying here. It's first time. So, again, trusting our guys to be pros and do the right thing. But, you know, we're here to win this week and next week, and we got to go find a way to get past this one on a short week and find a way to win.
10: All right. I'm interested just in one thing, if it's even describable. You take off running a number of times, and it's like I said to Troy, it's like you're going to take a shot, but you're going to hand some out as well. And it feels like in those moments, it's like, does it slow down for you? Is that, like I said, I don't know if it's a describable thing when everything's breaking down and you're just going to take off. You did it a number of times in the fourth quarter, and obviously it was a design when late, but do you prefer that?
0: Listen, it's danged if you do, danged if you don't. You know, you see a lot of guys pull up, and I'd rather not put my body on the line for someone else to take a shot. I'd rather go deliver the shot. So, obviously, if there's a big guy in front of me, I'd probably be getting down. But sometimes these smaller DBs and linebackers, it's, you know what, let's go find a way to get a couple more yards.
3: They got a couple more points than the Rams did. Bills win it in overtime, 37-34, a game that saw 6 lead changes. Buffalo had the final one, and they get the win in overtime. Buffalo now 4-1. SportsCenter All Night, ESPN Radio also had a couple of games go to overtime on Sunday, including Giants Commanders.
1: 20 seconds and the clock is running. If they're going to run the ball here, they've got to get down, get set, and spike it. In motion, Ben Sitt at 15 on the clock. Daniels, play action, rolling to the left, goes down now at the 25-yard line. There's only 7 seconds on the clock. There are no timeouts. This is going to end up in a tie if they don't spike it.
12: Wow.
1: It ends up in a tie.
12: This is the end of the game.
3: Big 100 with the big call of the end of that game. You've probably seen on social media, nobody in the NFC East won in week 5, and two of the teams played each other. Washington coach Dan Quinn, meeting with the team owner as he regularly does after the overtime tie with the Giants, felt like a loss. Is he worried about his job security?
12: I do know how the league goes. I'm well aware of that. Josh and I, we talk regularly before games, after good games, after tough games, and that's a normal process for us. And trust me, no one is pleased with this outcome and where we're at. But the part that we do have those hard conversations, we're honest about what we're at and what we need to fix and what we need to work on. And so I like having that communication with him.
3: They're hard conversations because there's really nothing you can say earlier on the Golics on ESPN Radio.
13: For Dan Quinn coming into this season, this is going to be one where if they don't right the ship and there's a few losses, I already see people calling for his job now after that. It on its own horrible, is an offense one of the most egregious that we've seen from a head coach. But you're right, everybody involved. Jaden Daniels, I get it, it's his first game back. There's a lot going on, and there would have been a lot to celebrate. Like, this was a game that was trending in, oh, Washington's quarterback is back.
4: Yep.
13: This team more looks the part. Give the Giants credit. Yep. Jameis Winston
4: came back,
13: stormed them
4: sure
13: back,
4: did.
13: Get into this game and force overtime. Yep. But then to come back in this moment, Jaden Daniels is still not a rookie. He's a guy that played a bunch of college football, has been in situations like this. There's no excuse for anybody involved
4: here to
13: handle this the way that it did.
3: Overtime tie, which certainly felt like a loss. Eagles did lose in London to the Jags when they gave up a massive kick return in the closing seconds. Earlier on Sportsmanlike, our Chris Canty.
14: I don't understand how you can justify kicking the ball in the landing zone and allowing the Jacksonville Jaguars to return it. They had zero timeouts. All you have to do is kick the ball out of the end zone. Guess what happens? They won one play, and as long as it's not a touchdown, the game is over. You found the only possible way to lose a football game. And so as great as Nick Sirianni's coaching record was since he's taken over the team, it doesn't absolve him from criticism or blame for what's happened over the last 2 weeks, but certainly what happened in London yesterday. That was an absolute embarrassment. The guys you had out on the field played well enough to win. And all the questions we had about Jalen Hurts, I thought he answered them in terms of being able to lift everybody else around him. He was what we expected, a championship quarterback showing championship mettle against what was the hottest team in football, the Jaguars, coming into that game, won 11 of 12. And all of the good vibes that you had with scoring game-winning points with 10 seconds to go gets washed away because you have a brain fart on the sideline. I don't understand. This is coaching malpractice.
3: Eagles lose on the field goal at the end. 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
15: 1-2, he goes. Swinging a grounder, third base, and through into left field. It's a base hit. Ramirez on the move. He comes in to score. DeLauder gets the green light around third. DeLuca digs it out. Walls with a relay throw to the plate. It's not in time. A two-run base hit for Joe Adell. And the Guardians are up 4 in the ninth inning. Cleveland 7, Tampa Bay 3.
3: Guardians take game 1 of the ALCS with a 7-3 win over the Rays at the Trop. 7 runs in game 1. They had 8 runs in 6 regular season games against Tampa Bay during the season. You heard it here on ESPN Radio. Mike Cousins, Eduardo Perez had the call for us. Back to the Trop, Mike.
15: Thank you, Jay. Well, the Cleveland franchise had won one time in 30 games in the postseason on the road when trailing by multiple runs after the sixth inning. Now they can say they've done that twice. Monday night in the series opener, 7-3 the final score after they went down 2-0 against Tampa Bay in the first inning and worked their way back. Solo homers in the sixth and seventh. Two runs in the eighth, three in the ninth, 7-3 the final as they win on the road in game 1.
16: Yeah, they went on the road, and it was a good win, especially after being down 2. And the way they did it with the power. First, it was Chase DeLauder, leadoff home run, to be able to get off Drew Rasmussen. It showed that, whoa, wait a second, he is human. And then in the leadoff home run by Patrick Bailey in the seventh inning, also ties the ball game, but just gave them a jolt of energy after.

0: But I truly believe that it also is a momentum stopper for a lot of teams, especially when guys come in with velocity.
1: If there's any change that the Rays need to make for game number two, I would say it's not to pitch to number 11. Jose Ramirez, who hurt them in every which way. He got on base three times, scored twice, was active on the base paths, a difference maker as he has been throughout his career.
0: And usually the protection for Jose Ramirez comes in front of him. Usually it's Stephen Kwan that gets on, or you might get Rocchio from the nine spot that also gets on, and you're forced to pitch to him. Well, this time it came from behind him, and it came from Chase DeLauder. And he showed it with his power the opposite way. He showed it with a double as well on a first pitch cutter. But most importantly, Jose Ramirez just cannot beat you. If Chase DeLauder goes 4-for-4, hats off. But number 11, the guy they're going to build a statue for, right next to Progressive Field there in Cleveland, the guy that's going to be a Hall of Famer, cannot beat you.
1: Jim Thome's statue will have company one day, and it will be Jose Ramirez immortalized there in downtown Cleveland. Pitching matchup game two, Parker Messick for the Guardians. He's from just about 45 minutes northeast of here, and Freddy Peralta for the Rays. Final score in game one, Cleveland 7, Tampa Bay 3. For Eduardo Perez, I'm Mike Cousins right here on your home for every pitch of the postseason. Major League Baseball on ESPN Radio and the ESPN app. Now let's go back to Jay Reynolds in the studio.
2: All right, Mike, game two coming up Tuesday. Our coverage 7:30 Eastern, then Wednesday game three of the NLCS, Milwaukee leading 2-0. Dodgers will figure out whether Shohei Ohtani will be in the lineup. He was 0-for-4 with a couple of strikeouts in the Game 2 loss on Monday. Ohtani hasn't homered since August 18th, just 3 hits and 20 postseason at-bats. Game 3 coming up on Wednesday. Speaking of being in slumps, one coach says they're in the fight together. That's next. SportsCenter All Night. It's ESPN Radio.
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10: For the first time in 53 years, the New York Knicks are the world champs.
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9: Carl Anthony Towns, Josh Hart, eligible for extensions, but nothing coming out of their talks with the franchise. ESPN's Vince Goodwill.
14: The Knicks are offering Carl Towns a four-year extension around $200 million. That's a lot of money. His max is 4 years, $276 million.

0: a championship pay cut. Carl Anthony Towns said the other day he was surprised that the Knicks put out this statement. It has been a battle over rhetoric, and because the contract negotiations have stalled, this is going to be something that follows the Knicks all season long as they try to go on a quest for a repeat.
1: Knicks are pausing the conversations until later in the season. They say they'll devote their attention to defending their NBA championship. Back to the NFL. Chargers 0-5, one of three teams still winless. Jim Harbaugh says he and team ownership are in this fight together to turn the season around. What do they do, though? Michael Florio from the NFL Network.
2: I don't know. And they're trying everything. They were once again getting all three of their running backs heavily involved. They didn't have Ladd McConkey today, so they were just mixing and matching a whole bunch of different pass-catching combinations, trying to find something that worked. But without Slater and all, it's all broken. Justin Herbert had really no time to throw. There were so many times where it was clear that they didn't want to get this into a kind of high-scoring back-and-forth game. They were just trying to control the clock and not really play from behind. And Justin Herbert, he just looks a little off right now in the big moments. And when there's pressure in his face, he's just trying to get rid of it quickly.
1: Harbaugh emphasizing he's hell-bent on reversing course, getting off that 0-5 start to the season. Dolphins, Titans also still winless on the season. In Tennessee, Coach Robert Saleh says it's not time to make major changes at this point. On the other side, Bills pick up another win on Monday Night Football. Good night for Buffalo.
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3: Number four.
1: Not the worst night for Buffalo fans. On the ice, Sabres pull away from the Panthers. WGR 550.
5: They're committed to offense, so the Sabres counter with power. Tage Thompson late. Slot shot scores! Tage Thompson unloads the TNT with a quick shot. And the Sabres extend the lead. It's 5-3 with 6:40 to go in the third period.
3: Number three.
1: Brewers, best record in baseball in the regular season, currently have the better record in the NLCS, having taken the first two from the Dodgers.
6: The pitch. Swing and a high fly ball. Well struck center field.

0: Brewers taking the first two at home in the NL. As for the AL, Guardians strike first, piling on at the end of game one at the Trop.
1: 1-2, he goes, swinging a grounder, third base, and through into left field. It's a base hit. Ramirez on the move, he comes in to score. DeLauder gets the green light around third. DeLuca digs it out, Walls with a relay throw to the plate, it's not in time. A two-run base hit for Joe Liddell, and the Guardians are up 4 in the ninth inning. Cleveland 7, Tampa Bay 3.
2: Number 1.
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3: Bass lines it up. Snap by Ferguson, hold by Doman, kick on the way! The Bills to a dramatic 37-34 overtime victory.
0: Puka Nacua did have a Monday Night Football record 17 catches, but the Rams special teams letting them down. Aaron Donald had the fumble recovery that put them in a position to kick a game-winning field goal, but didn't work out that way. Sean McVay, their coach, falls to 6-8 in his career on Monday Night Football. We'll hear more of that. Plus, how things went down on the diamond. SportsCenter All Night continues. It's ESPN Radio.
4: Hey, this is Rich Eisen. 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
9: Josh Allen and the Bills take on Matthew Stafford and the Rams to wrap up week five.
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0: Week five finishing strong. 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Scoring seven. Good enough in baseball's Final Four Monday. That's on the way. Scoring seven was not going to be enough at SoFi, although it would eventually extend the game.
2: Bills at Rams.
0: Advertised as a possible Super Bowl preview, although the Rams have had their struggles early this season, and there were struggles early in the Monday night game as well. Bills with a couple of scoring drives in the first quarter, while the Rams' opening possession results in a missed 50-yard field goal attempt. So 6-0 Buffalo after the first. 13-7 Bills at the half. Each team then finding the end zone in the third. Rams with seven, Bills with six, as there was no PAT. Bills leading 19-14 going to the fourth quarter. Then there was the fourth. Five possessions, five touchdown drives. Rams took the lead 20-19. Bills answer. They go up 27-20. Rams answer and tie it at 27. Buffalo responds with an 11-play, five-and-a-half-minute drive.
3: Three tight end set. Two of them are on the left. Knox on the right. Cook the lone set back. Here's the snap. Hand off to Cook. Lowers the shoulder. Driving his legs, and he's into the end zone for his second touchdown of the night.
0: 97 Rock. Bills go up a touchdown with just over a minute and a half to go in the fourth quarter. Plenty of time, though, for Matthew Stafford. He leads the Rams on an 8-play drive.
14: Stafford ready in the gun. Takes the snap. Gives to Kyron. He runs it in. Touchdown, LA! With 4 seconds left, an extra point can tie it up and force overtime.
0: That's exactly what they did. 7-10 ESPN LA. Rams tied at the end of regulation. Off to overtime. Tied at 34. Buffalo gets the ball first. Four plays in.
14: 57 yards, the longest play of the night. And it strikes in overtime. At the 8-minute mark, Allen's under center. First down in Rams territory. Feeds Cook. Falls down! Fumble! Fumble! Rams recover! Aaron Donald has the football!
0: Turnover in overtime. 7-10 ESPN LA. Rams get the ball. Eight plays later, they line up for a 48-yard game winner.
3: Here's the snap. Hold is down. Kick on the way. It was partially blocked. It's no good. Partially blocked. Greg Rousseau got his big mitts up and blocked the football. Oh, my goodness. What a play by Groot.
0: Blocked at the line of scrimmage. So the Bills, even after the fumble in overtime, getting a second life. They take it back the other direction, 35 yards on five plays, and then
3: Bass lines it up. Snap by Ferguson, hold by Doman, kick on the way, and it is good! And the Bills have won it in overtime! Tyler Bass from 45 yards out lifts the Bills to a dramatic 37-34 overtime victory.
0: That's how it sounded in Buffalo on 97 Rock. Meanwhile, a little different emotion on 710 ESPN LA.
14: Again, Bass has already hit from 49 and from 23. He's perfect on the season. To beat the Rams with a walk-off, 45-yard try. Snap, hold, kick on the way. It clears the line, and it is good. 37-34, Bills win. The kicking game betrays the 2026 Los Angeles Rams again.
0: Six lead changes, one shy of tying the Monday Night Football record. 24 combined penalties, but it's the Bills who outlast.

0: blast the Rams at overtime, 37-34. For the sixth time, Bills are 4-1 or better since Josh Allen became the full-time starter in 2019. Allen, his first career overtime win, had been 0-7, including the playoffs. Tied for the longest losing streak to start a career by a starting quarterback since overtime began in 1974. Josh Allen now 1-7 in overtime. Had 107 scrambling yards, second most in a game in his career. His legs, as well as his arm, the difference.
1: I mean, again, it's football. You can be down and out one play, the next play you're on top of the world, and again, that's just how it rolled for us today. A lot of things to clean up early on. Just didn't feel like I was in a rhythm, wasn't taking some of the underneath stuff, you know, fighting mechanically some stuff right now that I'm working on. But I felt like in that second half, I got into a rhythm, and guys made some plays. I mean, Khalil, and that first catch in the overtime, it's awesome stuff. Got to be better in the pass game. We know that. We understand that. But we'll take a win no matter what.
0: Josh Allen racking up 331 yards. He passed for 210, rushed for 121. His coach, Joe Brady.
2: Yeah, I mean, look, we weren't good passing the ball tonight. And, you know, I think I have to do a better job just getting him in a rhythm early. I think there were some throws early in the game that, you know, he's going to want back, just easy completions that'll help kind of, you know, see the ball go through the hoop. And, you know, so I think that was a product of, you know, maybe some of that. But it's tough for them to kind of play all the way through the down with his legs. And I hope his legs aren't the answers always. You know, right? That's why we got to do a better job in the pass game. And, you know, from a play design to just an execution to, you know, just the protection and everything. But, you know, look, when the ball was in his hands, he made plays when we needed to him at the end.
0: And for the 54th time in his career, Josh Allen throws for a touchdown and runs for a touchdown in a game. He extends the record in NFL history. Bills get the win. Rams take the loss. They are under 500 through five games for the fourth time under Sean McVay, all in the last five seasons.
3: With the 3rd-and-5 play, was there?
4: Yeah, if I would have not. Yeah, I wish I would have had a better play call and gone for it, got it a lot tighter. I'm sick right now with myself, and I'm so proud of that group. You know, this is the tough part of sports, but I'm proud of that team. I'm proud of the way that we battled, and I'm sick that we came up short. And you know, I'll be regretting, you know, kicking that and not having a better call to be able to go for it on third down and go to fourth or whatever it was.
0: Rams Super Bowl team heading into the season. They are now 2-3. The guys who called Monday Night Football on ABC and ESPN, Hall of Famer Troy Aikman and Joe Buck.
5: It's just obviously still early. It's only week 5, but this is a division that is relentless. I mean, you've got the 49ers on top at 5-0. You've got the defending Super Bowl champions there at Seattle and what they're doing. The Rams, you know, everybody was just at the beginning of the season, we're saying it's obviously the Rams in the NFC and not so fast. So this one will sting a bit. It was a great game. Individual plays were made along the way, including the Rousseau block of what could have and probably would have been the game-winning field goal for the LA Rams. And then you go back down the other way. Josh Allen had scrambles of 19 and 13 yards on that last possession to get him in proper position to win it. And then Tyler Bass did the rest. It was a great game, fun to watch, fun to call.
6: Troy, I asked you on Monday Night Countdown before, what about Allen that you look at on tape do you marvel at? You're a Hall of Fame quarterback, but what this guy does, it feels singular. After what you just witnessed from him tonight, sort of willing this group down the field, what you'd have to say about his performance tonight?
7: You know, he's just one of the great competitors in our game and a great leader, and he said it after the game. They didn't get as much out of the passing game, of course, as what maybe he would have liked, but not totally unexpected. This Rams defense, their secondary is really good. I thought we talked about it on Monday Countdown that they were going to have to be able to run the football. I just didn't anticipate that it was going to be Josh Allen as the leading rusher with well over 100 yards. But, you know, he did what he had to do and found a way to win. The great ones always do it. And just what a game, what a great thing for us to be a part of it and have a game finally live up to the billing with two marquee teams coming in.
6: Yeah, Troy, he had 91 rushing yards between the fourth quarter and overtime. He just takes off. He's so big. He's willing to absorb the contact and, by the way, administer some on the other end. I mean, you're gonna walk away with some bruises on this LA side, but remarkably, he never won an overtime game. Some of that's just bad luck, and looked like maybe the same thing would happen again tonight, Joe. But for Buffalo to win this game and the kind of trajectory a game like this might have, we know the only thing left to do is to check that box in the playoffs. But to beat this team on this field this way, I'm just interested in the value you believe there is in it beyond the obvious in the record.
5: Yeah, and I think coming off the game that they had last week, you know, when they lose at home to New England, and then they come here, and their secondary was taken apart by Drake May, and they come here, and you're going, okay, well, now you got Matthew Stafford and Davante Adams and Puka Nacua and Kyren Williams. How are they going to hold up? For the most part, now this became a pinball machine in the fourth quarter, but for the most part, and definitely through the first half, they held up extremely well. This is Super Bowl or bust for both these teams in 2026, and these two teams are spent. And Buffalo is sitting there at 4-1.
6: Troy, just the level of play from Stafford, the poise that was demonstrated. We didn't see that across the NFL late across the league yesterday necessarily, but he takes them right down the field and they score, and then they get close enough to win, and they don't. It's a couple of games that he's done what he does, and they don't get victories from him. I'm just curious your thoughts on Stafford's level of brilliance.
7: Well, he's phenomenal. I mean, in his 18th year, he seems like he's been drinking from the fountain of youth. I mean, I don't know. It seems like he's got a lot more years left than what he's able to do. Who knows? But, yeah, and to have the game end, you know, they've had their hearts ripped out from underneath them a few times, but to lose due to special teams and just not being able to execute, and obviously there's more to it than just that. But, you know, we knew somebody was going to leave this game disappointed, more disappointed now because of the way it went, and that went to overtime. But I still think these two teams are going to be right there at the end, and maybe they'll get a chance to meet up once again here at SoFi Stadium in February.
0: Rams are a sub-500 team through week five. Bills are at 4-1. 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
8: And the 0-2. Swinging a high fly ball into right. That should do it. The Dodgers win. 4-1 the final. They take the series against the Atlanta Braves. Once again, this Dodger machine.
9: Postseason is different than the regular season. It's going to be a battle, and it was good to see us come out of this one.
0: Dodgers, Brewers, the only two 100-win teams in the majors, meeting in the NLCS. Milwaukee taking the series opener Sunday. Monday, game two, L.A. looking to even the series. They had a 4-3 lead in the fifth. Had
8: the pitch. Swing and a high fly ball. Well struck center field. Paez back. Turns and looks, and it's way out of here. Off the batter's eye in center field. Contreras has tied this one up at 4. A no-doubter to center.
0: Contreras ties it in the fifth. And then in the sixth,
8: Stewart comes set. The pitch. Swing and a line drive into left field. It'll fall for a hit. In to score is Hamilton. It's an RBI single for Contreras, who delivers again. Milwaukee 5 and L.A. 4.
0: Brewers taking the lead in the sixth, and they would add to it in the eighth.
8: Enriquez fires. Swing and a line drive. Base hit. Right center field. Terang delivers the insurance. And the Brewers have a 6-4 advantage. Swing and a little flare out into center field. That's a base hit. Terang around third on his way to the plate. It's bobbled by Paez. And the Brewers had a run, and it's 7-4.
0: 7-4 would be the final. The Brewers taking the first two at home. Milwaukee's bullpen retiring the final 15 in order. First time in baseball history, a team's bullpen combines for 5 perfect innings in a postseason game. It's a 7-4 win for the Brewers. They lead the series 2-0. Teams that take a 2-0 lead in the best of 7 historically have won the series 83% of the time. Teams with home field advantage who win the first two in a best of 7 go on to win the series 95% of the time. Calling the NLCS for us here on ESPN Radio, John Chabi, Doug Glanville. Back to Milwaukee. Boog.
8: All right, Jay, thanks so much. The Brewers have jumped out to a 2-0 lead in this best of 7 National League Championship Series. Dougie, how surprised are you?
10: Well, I'm not surprised in that the Brewers are a team that won 103 games for a reason this year. They are an excellent team, very balanced team, and they have the pitching and the defense to be able to win these close and tight series. The experience is shining a little bit. They seem calmer in the moment. They're

0: really taking it to the Dodgers in certain ways. And today they just showed a big gap in their offense versus the Dodgers. They manufactured runs against Yamamoto, which is really hard to do. They got him out of the game early, and they still got to their bullpen. And on the flip side, defensively, their pitching picked up the slack from Henderson, who was pretty solid overall, just made a lot of fielding mistakes. And they were able to turn that into zeros on the run prevention side. So they kept tacking on, and not giving anything back. And that's a team that's able to put you away.
1: As this series moves on to L.A., what do the Dodgers need to do or do differently?
0: Well, they got to get their offense going somehow. Ohtani doesn't look right. Will Smith doesn't really look right. He had a couple better swings, but they're missing some of those big bats. And if they don't have those bats, you got to really put up some zeros. That's proving hard to do against this Brewer team. But a guy like Blake Snell pitching, he's got to have his command. Because if he's not efficient, this team is just going to wear you out by pitch count. And you're going to look up and Snell won't be in there after the third inning. So it's a little fragile. And the Brewers right now are playing just better baseball.
1: Yeah, no question. And when you think about it, one of the parts of the postseason we're used to seeing the home run ball. Obviously, for the Dodgers, it's an advantage in terms of going back home because that's a really good home run hitter's ballpark. But you certainly don't want to get into the mindset of we need to hit home runs.
0: Well, because you'll hit a couple and then you'll trade off a lack of discipline and you'll add chase and all of a sudden you're going to be striking out a lot more. So they got to still play their game. The home runs will come with that team, but they're hoping that someone will be on base when those home runs do come, and the Brewers are on base all the time.
1: Brewers up 2-0 of the Dodgers in this NLCS. They win it 7-4 in Game 2. For Doug Glanville, I'm John Ciambi right here in your home for every pitch of the World Series, Major League Baseball on ESPN Radio and the ESPN app. Now we send it back to Jay Reynolds in the studio.
2: 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L.A. says it'll gauge whether his lingering injuries warrant him sitting out Game 3. That'll be on Wednesday. We'll hear it here on ESPN Radio. Boog and Doug will have our play-by-play. 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
2: And the Cleveland Guardians, for the second time in 3 years, are headed to the American League Championship Series.
3: I'm so happy for our guys tonight. I couldn't be more proud of them, our group, our staff, our coaches, front office, ownership.
1: Cleveland coming off their series with the White Sox that went the distance, and they turn right around and pay a visit to the Trop for game one of the ALCS. Monday night, Tampa Bay, 2-0 lead until Cleveland even the game with runs in the sixth and the seventh, and then
4: 0-2 pitch. Swinging a liner up the middle. That's a base hit. Ramirez scores with ease. DeLauder full speed ahead around third. The throw to the plate is tardy. It's a two-run single for Nathaniel Lowe right back through the origin. And the Guardians, once down 2-0, now lead the Rays 4-2 in the eighth.
1: They have the lead in the eighth and then add insurance in the ninth.
4: Ramirez waits the 3-2 again. Swinging a bloop into left field. That's a base hit off the hands. Martinez around third. The throw from DeLuca. Not in time. So it's 5-3 Cleveland. 1-2. He goes. Swinging a grounder. Third base and through into left field. It's a base hit. Ramirez on the move. He comes in to score. DeLauder gets the green light around third. DeLuca digs it out. Walls with a relay throw to the plate. It's not in time. A two-run base hit for Joe Adell, and the Guardians are up 4 in the ninth inning. Cleveland 7, Tampa Bay 3.
1: Mike Cousins calling the ALCS for us here on ESPN Radio. Guardians strike first, winning game one on the road, 7-3. Guardians' second road postseason win when trailing by multiple runs in the sixth inning or later. They score a total of 7 in game one after totaling 8 runs in 6 regular season games against Tampa Bay. Nathaniel Lowe with our Buster Olney after the win.
5: Nathaniel Lowe, you guys played late Saturday night, flew here midday on Sunday, and you come in here, win the first game against a team that's well rested. How did you do it?
6: We just kept fighting, man. Raz had good stuff, and Foster got punched there in the first, but our guys just kept fighting, and we got into a chance to score there late, and then that was so nice getting those big runs in the ninth inning too. But that's a great guards ball win, and we're happy to take game one.
5: Scores 2-2. You're at the plate. Infield's in, second and third. 0-2 count. What was your approach?
6: Man, I'm praying hard right there just for something to hit, you know. Like, I've been working hard all year, and the guys in front of me did a great job of getting into scoring position, and I got something I can handle, and it worked.
5: What are you seeing in Jose Ramirez and all the emotions he's playing with right now?
6: Man, it's so exciting. Like, what a treat to play with a guy like that who can change a game at the snap of his fingers, you know. And it doesn't have to be the home run. The bleeder falls in. It feels like in 3 pitches he could be on third and score, but it's a treat to play with 11.
5: Chase DeLauder, single, double, home run, walk. What are you seeing in him?
6: Man, it's special. It's so hitterish, and for a young guy to be that polished and have a good eye and be smart about his approach and stay consistent, like, again, Chase is going to be good for a long time, but it's a lot of fun to play with these guys.
5: Daniel, thank you.
1: 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Right now, SportsCenter All Night. Bills winning a wild Monday Night Football game matchup in Los Angeles. Meanwhile, back in Buffalo on the ice.
7: They're committed to offense, so the Sabres counter with power. Tage Thompson late. Slot shot scores! Tage Thompson unloads the TNT with a quick shot. And the Sabres extend the lead. It's 5-3 with 6:40 to go in the third period.
1: 5-3 would be the final over the Panthers. WGR 550. Sabres with a season high 5 goals en route to the win. Tage Thompson had a goal and an assist. Third multi-point game this season. Wild doubling up the Golden Knights.
8: Damon Hunt pushed it off the left wing boards. Yurov slams it in. Rieger Lorenz on the forecheck. Taken to the glass by Hanifin. The digging free break. Center. They score! It is Yurov! Great setup from Brink. Lorenz will grab an assist as well. And the Wild, just like that, lead 3-0.
1: 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Fourth straight win. Senators pull away from the Devils.
9: Dylan Cousins gets to the line, heaves it to the corner, heads off on a chain. There's Fogle in the corner to try and retrieve it. Does. Feeds the point. across to Shabbat. Winds and fires. Scores! That was tipped off something in front, but still a 3-0 Ottawa lead.
1: 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Senators go out to a 4-1 win. What do we read into Monday night? 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
1: Does LA still have a Super Bowl-worthy team? 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
1: Guardians take game one of the ALCS at the Trop. Brewers hold serve at home. Remains to be seen, though, if the Dodgers will have Shohei Ohtani for game three. Speaking of L.A., Bills outlast the Rams in L.A. on Monday Night Football.
2: Bass lines it up. Snap by Ferguson. Hold by Domann. Kick on the way. And it is good. And the Bills have won it in overtime. Tyler Bass from 45 yards out lifts the Bills to a dramatic 37-34 overtime victory.
1: 37-34 on the foot of Tyler Bass. The 45-yard game winner ends it in overtime. Bills getting a second life after giving the ball away on a fumble in overtime. But the Rams have a potential game-winning kick blocked. Bills got the ball back, kicked the game winner. Six lead changes in the Monday night game, one shy of the Monday Night Football record. ESPN analyst Jason McCourty.
3: We're watching the beginning of that game, and I'm saying to you, like, this is coming down to third down within the red zone, and then the dorm bars got blown off with offensive just firepower. And you said it. It came down, and when you listen to McVay and the way he was saying it, the frustration of the end of the game, and he made the right call. Like, they're in field goal range. You make the kick, you win the game, and you're the ones running off the football field. But this was a game of just ups and downs and so many big plays within it. We're standing on the sideline when Kitchens sweeps the ankle and makes that tackle after the landman forced fumble. We're like, that just decided it. That's the game. And then Rousseau steps up. So the running back room of Buffalo carried this team today, where Josh wasn't throwing the ball all over the football field, but just the excitement and the resiliency of both these teams to continue to fight to the very end is what made it so darn good.
4: You know what it felt like to me is very similar to what we saw yesterday in Seattle.
3: Yep.
4: Two really good teams, wild sequences of things swinging drastically in San Francisco's favor, but then Seattle answered and they take the lead, but then San Francisco had enough. And then in the end, Seattle, you get a drop and you don't get a chance to tie with Jackson Smith and Jigba. In this chance, Stafford goes down, they tie it. It looks like, I mean, there were three possessions in overtime. I mean, it looked like either team could have won and it would have felt like it was appropriate. I leave here thinking both teams are good. But Jason, 2-3 is, you know, losses are accumulating on this Rams side. How costly was this one?
3: You look at just the bigger picture, the larger lens, both of these football teams. Buffalo a week ago loses to their division rival in New England, and New England wins again this week. So this is such a big win for them in that moment. On the flip side, for the Rams, you said it, 2-3 in a division where Seattle and the 49ers look like powerhouses when we watch them on Sunday afternoon. So for the Rams, yes, this team looks like a team that could be in the Super Bowl. They've lost to teams like the Denver Broncos, the 49ers, and now the Buffalo Bills, who we consider to be Super Bowl contenders. But we always say it, in this league, you have to continue to stack wins week after week, and they're not doing that.
1: Rams have stacked up two wins against three losses. They're 2-3, under 500 through five games for the fourth time under Sean McVay in the last five seasons.
5: No, there's no, none of it makes me feel good right now. I'm proud of the effort, but none of how I feel is positive, other than I'm proud of the resilience, the guts that our team displayed. But there's no, you know, I don't even know what you want to call it, but, you know, congrats to the Bills, and I'm excited about how we freaking move forward.
1: Bills get the win on the field goal in overtime. Josh Allen gets his first career overtime win. Had lost all seven overtime games in his career. He had 331 yards himself on Monday. Passed for 210, rushed for 121.
6: It's fun to be part of. It's what you dream of as a kid, to win a overtime game in Monday night. I haven't been a fan of overtime games in my career, so this is the first one. We'll take it. Our guys kept fighting. Greg Rousseau tipping the field goal there. A lot of stuff to clean up, but we'll take a win when we can get it.
4: You and I have talked a bit about this over the last couple of years. I feel like you've grown into such a stoic leader. And what I mean by that is I don't see highs and lows. I see a guy that's exuding calm and being a leader, because you can't follow somebody that's freaking out all the time. But describe just for me what it's like when, all right, we're driving. It looks like Shakir's going to score. I was right in front of us. That was a hell of a play to knock him down. And then Cuckoo has an incredible game. You lose the ball. And just to maintain calm and a belief that maybe they'll make a play, how do you kind of keep it together when it's all going the way it's going?
6: It's football. You never know what can happen on any given snap. It's why you play the game. It's why it's not played on paper, right? You know, so we go down there. We think we're going to go score, and we fumble the ball. They get the ball. They just got to kick a field goal. You're sitting on the sideline just kind of crossing your fingers, hoping a defensive guy can make a play. And Greg Rousseau did. So he gave us an opportunity. Get down there, two-minute warning. Second down, and Joe felt really good about where the ball was with Tyler, and T-Bass went out there, drilled a kick, and getting out of here with the win.
4: You guys are awfully banged up, but for your guys on defense to battle the way they did and make a number of plays to keep you in a place where this game could be won, I give you a chance to brag on your defense a little bit. Yeah, and Rousseau obviously makes a play that's big in the end, but I felt like collectively they really balled out.
6: They really did, and you know, a big focus this year was stopping the run.
4: Yeah.
6: And I thought they did a great job against the run tonight. Obviously, when you have Matthew Stafford, Puka Nacua, Devontae Adams, they're gonna be able to throw the football a little bit. But our guys kept fighting. Again, didn't flinch. We fumbled the ball. They have to go down there score to win the game. Our guys didn't flinch. They went back out there. They made a stop on that 3rd and 5.
4: Yep.
6: And then put them in a tough spot to kick a field goal there. And like I said, our guys made a play. So it's just the resiliency of this football team. You know, Coach Brady's repped it all season long. And just put the ball down. Play the next play. And that's what we did tonight.
4: On Monday Night Countdown at the very beginning, it was hours ago. It feels like a month. I mean, I said styles make fights, and this is heavyweights, and it's MVP, MVP, and it lives up to it. They leave, though, on the wrong side of it. You left on the wrong side of it last week. I'm curious how important it was to be able to move past that quickly against good-on-good in this building. Like, just, it's early, but it felt like tonight mattered a ton.
6: Yeah,
4: am I wrong?
6: 4-1 feels a lot better than 3-2.
4: I bet it does.
6: I promise you that. Coming across the country, playing on a Monday night game. We're on a short week. We got to go to Vegas next week, who's playing some really good football.
4: Okay.
6: We're staying here. It's first time. So, again, trusting our guys to be pros and do the right thing. But, you know, we're here to win this week and next week, and we got to go find a way to get past this one on a short week and find a way to win.
4: All right. I'm interested just in one thing, if it's even describable. You take off running a number of times, and it's like I said to Troy, it's like, you're going to take a shot, but you're going to hand some out as well. And it feels like in those moments, it's like, does it slow down for you? Is that, like I said, I don't know if it's a describable thing. When everything's breaking down and you're just going to take off, you did it a number of times in the fourth quarter, and obviously that was a design one late. But do you prefer that?
6: Listen, it's danged if you do, danged if you don't. You know, you see a lot of guys pull up, and I'd rather not put my body on the line for someone else to take a shot. I'd rather go deliver the shot. So, obviously, if there's a big guy in front of me, I'd probably be getting down. But sometimes these smaller DBs and linebackers, it's, you know what, let's go find a way to get a couple more yards.
1: They got a couple more points than the Rams did. Bills win it in overtime, 37-34, a game that saw 6 lead changes. Buffalo had the final one, and they get the win in overtime. Buffalo now 4-1. SportsCenter All Night, ESPN Radio also had a couple of games go to overtime on Sunday, including Giants Commanders.
7: 20 seconds and the clock is running. If they're going to run the ball here, they've got to get down, get set, and spike it. In motion, Ben Sidett, 15 on the clock. Daniels, play action, rolling to the left, goes down now at the 25-yard line. There's only 7 seconds on the clock. There are no timeouts. This is going to end up in a tie if they don't spike it.
8: Wow.
7: It ends up in a tie.
8: This is the end of the game.
1: Big 100 with the big call of the end of that game. You've probably seen on social media, nobody in the NFC East won in week 5, and 2 of the teams played each other. Washington coach Dan Quinn, meeting with the team owner as he regularly does after the overtime tie with the Giants, felt like a loss. Is he worried about his job security?
9: I do know how the league goes. I'm well aware of that. Josh and I, we talk regularly before games, after good games, after tough games, and that's a normal process for us. And trust me, no one is pleased with this outcome and where we're at. But the parts that we do have, those hard conversations, we're honest about what we're at and what we need to fix and what we need to work on. And so I like having that communication with him.
1: They're hard conversations because there's really nothing you can say earlier on the Golics on ESPN Radio.
10: For Dan Quinn coming into this season, this is going to be one where if they don't right the ship and there's a few losses, I already see people calling for his job now after that. It on its own is an offense that's one of the most egregious that we've seen from a head coach. But you're right, everybody involved. Jaden Daniels, I get it, his first game back. There's a lot going on, and there would have been a lot to celebrate. Like, this was a game that was trending in, oh, Washington's quarterback is back.
11: Yep.
10: This team more looks the part. Give the Giants credit. Yep. Jameis Winston
11: came back,
10: stormed them back, get into this game and force overtime. Yep. But then to come back in this moment, Jaden Daniels is still not a rookie. He's a guy that played a bunch of college football, has been in situations like this. There's no excuse for anybody involved
11: to
10: handle this the way that it did.
1: Overtime tie, which certainly felt like a loss. Eagles did lose in London to the Jags when they gave up a massive kick return in the closing seconds. Earlier on Sportsmanlike, our Chris Canty.
12: I don't understand how you can justify kicking the ball in the landing zone and allowing the Jacksonville Jaguars to return it. They had zero timeouts. All you have to do is kick the ball out of the end zone. Guess what happens? They won one play, and as long as it's not a touchdown, the game is over. You found the only possible way to lose a football game. And so as great as Nick Sirianni's coaching record was since he's taken over the team, it doesn't absolve him from criticism or blame for what's happened over the last 2 weeks, but certainly what happened in London yesterday. That was an absolute embarrassment. The guys you had out on the field played well enough to win. And all the questions we had about Jalen Hurts, I thought he answered them in terms of being able to lift everybody else around him. He was what we expected, a championship quarterback showing championship mettle against what was the hottest team in football, the Jaguars, coming into that game, won 11 of 12. And all of the good vibes that you had with scoring game-winning points with 10 seconds to go gets washed away because you have a brain fart on the sideline. I don't understand. This is coaching malpractice.
1: Eagles lose on the field goal at the end. 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
13: 1-2, he goes. Swinging a grounder, third base, and through into left field. It's a base hit. Ramirez on the move. He comes in to score. DeLauder gets the green light around third. DeLuca digs it out. Walls with a relay throw to the plate. It's not in time. A two-run base hit for Joe Adell. And the Guardians are up 4 in the ninth inning. Cleveland 7, Tampa Bay 3.
1: Guardians take game one of the ALCS with a 7-3 win over the Rays at the Trop. 7 runs in game one. They had 8 runs in 6 regular season games against Tampa Bay during the season. You heard it here on ESPN Radio. Mike Cousins, Eduardo Perez had the call for us. Back to the Trop, Mike.
14: Thank you, Jay. Well, the Cleveland franchise had won one time in 30 games in the postseason on the road when trailing by multiple runs after the sixth inning. Now they can say they've done that twice. Monday night in the series opener, 7-3 the final score after they went down 2-0 against Tampa Bay in the first inning and worked their way back. Solo homers in the sixth and seventh. Two runs in the eighth, three in the ninth, 7-3 the final as they win on the road in game one.
15: Yeah, they went on the road, and it was a good win, especially after being down two. And the way they did it with the power. First, it was Chase DeLauder, leadoff home run, to be able to get off Drew Rasmussen. It showed that, whoa, wait a second, he is human. And then in the leadoff home run by Patrick Bailey in the seventh inning, also ties the ball game, but just gave them a jolt of energy. After that, the leadoff hitters in every inning were able to score, get on and score and create havoc in the eighth and ninth. The reality is the Cleveland Guardians came in to play and they did not care if they were tired or not.
14: Tampa Bay swept the Yankees. They were clearly the better team against New York. Today it looked very different. What was different about this Rays team versus what we saw in the first round?
15: They couldn't put them away. It just seemed like after that first inning where it was 2-0, they were able to neutralize some of their big guys. Arondo was neutralized. You look at Caminero after that hit in that first inning, he was neutralized.

0: the ladder, goes 4 for 4, hats off. But number 11, the guy they're going to build a statue for, right next to Progressive Field there in Cleveland, the guy that's going to be a Hall of Famer, cannot beat you.
1: Jim Thome's statue will have company one day, and it will be Jose Ramirez immortalized there in downtown Cleveland. Pitching matchup game two, Parker Messick for the Guardians. He's from just about 45 minutes northeast of here. And Freddy Peralta for the Rays. Final score in game one, Cleveland 7, Tampa Bay 3. For Eduardo Perez, I'm Mike Cousins right here on your home for every pitch of the postseason. Major League Baseball on ESPN Radio and the ESPN app. Now let's go back to Jay Reynolds in the studio.
2: All right, Mike, game two coming up Tuesday. Our coverage 7:30 Eastern, then Wednesday game three of the NLCS. Milwaukee leading 2-0. Dodgers will figure out whether Shohei Ohtani will be in the lineup. He was 0-for-4 with a couple of strikeouts in the Game 2 loss on Monday. Ohtani hasn't homered since August 18th, just 3 hits and 20 postseason at-bats. Game 3 coming up on Wednesday. Speaking of being in slumps, one coach says they're in the fight together. That's next. 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
18: Back to school season means backpacks, schedules, and busy mornings. But there's one thing a lot of families forget to plan for. What happens when school germs start spreading and someone gets sick? Joining us now is Dr. Peter McCullough with some smart ways to be prepared before the school year begins. So, Doctor, back to school is exciting, but it also seems to be the time of year that families start getting sick again. Why does this season hit so many households?
19: Because people miss an opportunity, and that is to use nasal sprays and throat sprays twice a day preventively. These have been shown to reduce the common cold, flu, RSV, and other viral infections, but it has to be done twice a day on a regular basis.
18: What are some of the most common health issues that families run into once the school season does start?
19: The kids are back in school, they're coughing, they're sneezing, and they clearly spread viruses and other illnesses. And so it's important to be ready at home with a medical emergency kit so as parents, you can handle issues that come up with the children and avoid going to the urgent care.
18: So is that what you recommend parents do now so that they're not scrambling later? Get the medical emergency kit in case something happens?
19: For sure. After routine preventive measures are taken, the last thing we want to do is have a child get so sick that

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3: Carl Anthony Towns, Josh Hart, eligible for extensions, but nothing coming out of their talks with the franchise. ESPN's Vince Goodwill.
8: The Knicks are offering Carl Towns a four-year extension around $200 million. That's a lot of money. His max is 4 years, $276 million.

0: He was surprised that the Knicks put out this statement. It has been a battle over rhetoric. And because the contract negotiations have stalled, this is going to be something that follows the Knicks all season long as they try to go on a quest for a repeat.
1: Knicks are pausing the conversations until later in the season. They say they'll devote their attention to defending their NBA championship. Back to the NFL. Chargers 0-5, one of three teams still winless. Jim Harbaugh says he and team ownership are in this fight together to turn the season around. What do they do, though? Michael Florio from the NFL Network.
2: I don't know. And they're trying everything. They were getting all three of their running backs heavily involved. They didn't have Ladd McConkey today, so they were just mixing and matching a whole bunch of different pass-catching combinations, trying to find something that worked. But without Slater and all, it's all broken. Justin Herbert had really no time to throw. There were so many times where it was clear that they didn't want to get this into a kind of high-scoring back-and-forth game. They were just trying to control the clock and not really play from behind. And Justin Herbert, he just looks a little off right now in the big moments. So, and when there's pressure in his face, he's just trying to get rid of it quickly.
1: Harbaugh emphasizing he's hell-bent on reversing course, getting off that 0-5 start to the season. Dolphins, Titans also still winless on the season in Tennessee. Coach Robert Saleh says it's not time to make major changes at this point. On the other side, Bills pick up another win on Monday Night Football. Good night for Buffalo.
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5: Are you ready to take?
3: Number four.
1: Not the worst night for Buffalo fans. On the ice, Sabres pull away from the Panthers. WGR 550.
6: They're committed to offense, so the Sabres counter with power. Tage Thompson late. Slot shot scores! Tage Thompson unloads the TNT with a quick shot. And the Sabres extend the lead. It's 5-3 with 6:40 to go in the third period.
3: Number three.
1: Brewers, best record in baseball in the regular season, currently have the better record in the NLCS, having taken the first two from the Dodgers.
7: The pitch. Swing and a high fly ball. Well struck center field. Paez back. Turns and looks, and it's way out of here. Off the batter's eye in center field, Contreras has tied this one up at four. A no-doubter to center.
3: Number two.
1: Brewers taking the first two at home in the NL. As for the AL, Guardians strike first, piling on at the end of game one at the Trop.
8: 1-2, he goes, swinging a grounder, third base, and through into left field. It's a base hit. Ramirez on the move, he comes in to score. DeLauder gets the green light around third. DeLuca digs it out, Walls with a relay throw to the plate, it's not in time. A two-run base hit for Joe Adell, and the Guardians are up four in the ninth inning. Cleveland 7, Tampa Bay 3.
3: Number one.
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9: Bass lines it up. Snap by Ferguson. Hold by Doman. Kick on the way. And it is good. And the Bills have won it in overtime. Tyler Bass from 45 yards out lifts the Bills to a dramatic 37-34 overtime victory.
1: Puka Nacua did have a Monday Night Football record 17 catches, but the Rams special teams letting them down. Aaron Donald had the fumble recovery that put them in a position to kick a game-winning field goal, but didn't work out that way. Sean McVay, their coach, falls to 6-8 in his career on Monday Night Football. We'll hear more of that, plus how things went down on the diamond. SportsCenter All Night continues. It's ESPN Radio.
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1: 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Scoring 7, good enough in baseball's Final Four Monday. That's on the way. Scoring 7 was not going to be enough at SoFi, although it would eventually extend the game.
3: Bills at Rams.
1: Advertised as a possible Super Bowl preview, although the Rams have had their struggles early this season, and there were struggles early in the Monday night game as well. Bills with a couple of scoring drives in the first quarter, while the Rams' opening possession results in a missed 50-yard field goal attempt. So 6-0 Buffalo after the first. 13-7 Bills at the half. Each team then finding the end zone in the third. Rams with 7, Bills with 6, as there was no PAT. Bills leading 19-14 going to the fourth quarter. Then there was the fourth. 5 possessions, 5 touchdown drives. Rams took the lead 20-19. Bills answer. They go up 27-20. Rams answer and tie it at 27. Buffalo responds with an 11-play, 5.5-minute drive.
9: 3 tight end set. 2 of them are on the left. Knox on the right. Cook the lone set back. Here's the snap. Hand off to Cook. Lowers the shoulder. Driving his legs, and he's into the end zone for his second touchdown of the night.
1: 97 Rock. Bills go up a touchdown with just over a minute and a half to go in the fourth quarter. Plenty of time, though, for Matthew Stafford. He leads the Rams on an eight-play drive.
16: Stafford ready in the gun. Takes a snap. Gives to Kyron. He runs it in. Touchdown, LA! With 4 seconds left, an extra point can tie it up and force overtime.
1: That's exactly what they did. 7-10 ESPN LA. Rams tied at the end of regulation. Off to overtime. Tied at 34, Buffalo gets the ball first, four plays in.
16: 57 yards, the longest play of the night, and it strikes in overtime. At the eight-minute mark, Allen's under center. First down in Rams territory. Feeds Cook. Falls down! Fumble! Fumble! Rams recover! Aaron Donald has the football!
1: Turnover in overtime, 7-10 ESPN LA. Rams get the ball. Eight plays later, they line up for a 48-yard game winner.
9: Here's the snap. Hold is down. Kick on the way. It was partially blocked. It's no good. Partially blocked. Greg Rousseau got his big mitts up and blocked the football. Oh, my goodness. What a play by Groot.
1: Blocked at the line of scrimmage. So the Bills, even after the fumble in overtime, getting a second life. They take it back the other direction, 35 yards on five plays, and then...
9: Bass lines it up. Snap by Ferguson, hold by Doman, kick on the way! And it is good! And the Bills have won it in overtime! Tyler Bass from 45 yards out lifts the Bills to a dramatic 37-34 overtime victory.
1: That's how it sounded in Buffalo on 97 Rock. Meanwhile, a little different emotion on 710 ESPN LA.
16: Again, Bass has already hit from 49 and from 23. He's perfect on the season. To beat the Rams with a walk-off, 45-yard try. Snap, hold, kick on the way. It clears the line, and it is good. 37-34, Bills win. The kicking game betrays the 2026 Los Angeles Rams again.
1: Six lead changes, one shy of tying the Monday Night Football record. 24 combined penalties, but it's the Bills who outlast the Rams at overtime. 37-34. For the sixth time, Bills are 4-1 or better since Josh Allen became the full-time starter in 2019. Allen, his first career overtime win had been 0-7, including the playoffs. Tied for the longest losing streak to start a career by a starting quarterback since overtime began in 1974. Josh Allen now 1-7 in overtime. At 107 scrambling yards, second most in a game in his career, his legs... as well as his arm, the difference.
17: I mean, again, it's football. You can be down and out one play, the next play you're on top of the world, and again, that's just how it rolled for us today. A lot of things to clean up early on, just didn't feel like I was in a rhythm, wasn't taking some of the underneath stuff, you know, fighting.

0: mechanically some stuff right now that I'm working on. But I felt like in that second half, I got into a rhythm. And guys made some plays. I mean, Khalil and that first catch in the overtime, it's awesome stuff. Got to be better in the pass game. We know that. We understand that. But we'll take a win no matter what.
1: Josh Allen racking up 331 yards. He passed for 210, rushed for 121. His coach, Joe Brady.
2: Yeah, I mean, look, we weren't good passing the ball tonight. And, you know, I think I have to do a better job just getting him in a rhythm early. I think there were some throws early in the game that, you know, he's going to want back, just easy completions that'll help kind of, see the ball go through the hoop. And, you know, so I think that was a product of, you know, maybe some of that. It's tough for them to kind of play all the way through the down with his legs. And I hope his legs aren't the answer as always. Right? That's why we got to do a better job in the pass game. And, from a play design to just an execution to, just the protection and everything. But, look, when the ball was in his hands, he made plays when we needed to him at the end.
1: And for the 54th time in his career, Josh Allen throws for a touchdown and runs for a touchdown in a game. He extends the record in NFL history. Bills get the win. Rams take the loss. They are under 500 through five games for the fourth time under Sean McVay, all in the last five seasons.
3: With the 3rd-and-5 play, was there?
4: Yeah, if I would have known. Yeah, I wish I would have had a better play call and gone for it, got it a lot tighter. I'm sick right now with myself, and I'm so proud of that group. This is the tough part of sports, but I'm proud of that team. I'm proud of the way that we battled, and I'm sick that we came up short. And I'll be regretting, kicking that and not having a better call to be able to go for it on third down and go to fourth or whatever it was.
1: Rams Super Bowl team heading into the season. They are now 2-3. The guys who called Monday Night Football on ABC and ESPN, Hall of Famer Troy Aikman and Joe Buck.
5: It's just obviously still early. It's only week 5, but this is a division that is relentless. I mean, you've got the 49ers on top at 5-0. You've got the defending Super Bowl champions there at Seattle and what they're doing. The Rams, everybody was just at the beginning of the season, we're saying it's obviously the Rams in the NFC and not so fast. So this one will sting a bit. It was a great game. Individual plays were made along the way, including the Rousseau block of what could have and probably would have been the game-winning field goal for the LA Rams. And then you go back down the other way. Josh Allen had scrambles of 19 and 13 yards on that last possession to get him in proper position to win it. And then Tyler Bass did the rest. It was a great game, fun to watch, fun to call.
6: Troy, I asked you on Monday Night Countdown before, what about Allen that you look at on tape do you marvel at? You're a Hall of Fame quarterback, but what this guy does, it feels singular. After what you just witnessed from him tonight, sort of willing this group down the field, what you'd have to say about his performance tonight?
7: He's just one of the great competitors in our game and a great leader, and he said it after the game. They didn't get as much out of the passing game, of course, as what maybe he would have liked, but not totally unexpected. This Rams defense, their secondary is really good. I thought we talked about it on Monday Countdown that they were going to have to be able to run the football. I just didn't anticipate that it was going to be Josh Allen as the leading rusher with well over 100 yards. But, he did what he had to do and found a way to win. The great ones always do it. And just what a game, what a great thing for us to be a part of it and have a game finally live up to the billing with two marquee teams coming in.
6: Yeah, Troy, he had 91 rushing yards between the fourth quarter and overtime. He just takes off. He's so big. He's willing to absorb the contact and, by the way, administer some other end. I mean, you're gonna walk away with some bruises on this LA side, but remarkably, he never won an overtime game. Some of that's just bad luck, and looked like maybe the same thing would happen again tonight, Joe. But for Buffalo to win this game and the kind of trajectory a game like this might have, we know the only thing left to do is to check that box in the playoffs. But to beat this team on this field this way, I'm just interested in the value you believe there is in it beyond the obvious in the record.
5: Yeah, and I think coming off the game that they had last week, they lose at home to New England, and then they come here and their secondary was taken apart by Drake May, and they come here and you're going, okay, well, now you got Matthew Stafford and Davante Adams and Puka Nacua and Kyron Williams. How are they going to hold up for the most part? Now, this became a pinball machine in the fourth quarter, but for the most part, and definitely through the first half, they held up extremely well. This is Super Bowl or bust for both these teams in 2026. And these two teams are spent. And, Buffalo is sitting there at, 4-1?
6: Troy, just the level of play from Stafford, the poise that was demonstrated, we didn't see that across the NFL late, across the league yesterday necessarily, but he takes them right down the field and they score and then they get close enough to win and they don't. It's a couple of games that he's done what he does and they don't get victories from him. I'm just curious your thoughts on Stafford's level of brilliance.
7: Well, he's phenomenal. I mean, in his 18th year, he seems like he's been drinking from the fountain of youth. I mean, I don't know. It seems like he's got a lot more years left than what he's able to do. Who knows? But, yeah, and to have the game end, you know, they've had their hearts ripped out from underneath them a few times, but to lose due to special teams and just not being able to execute, and obviously there's more to it than just that. But, you know, we knew somebody was going to leave this game disappointed, more disappointed now because of the way it went and that went to overtime. But I still think these two teams are going to be right there at the end, and maybe they'll get a chance to meet up once again here at SoFi Stadium in February.
1: Rams are a sub-500 team through week five. Bills are at 4-1. 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
8: And the 0-2. Swinging a high fly ball into right. That should do it. The Dodgers win 4-1. The final. They take the series against the Atlanta Braves. Once again, this Dodger machine.
9: Postseason is different than the regular season. It's going to be a battle, and it was good to see us come out of this one.
1: Dodgers, Brewers, the only two 100-win teams in the majors, meeting in the NLCS. Milwaukee taking the series opener Sunday. Monday, game two, L.A. looking to even the series. They had a 4-3 lead in the fifth. Had
8: the pitch. Swing and a high fly ball. Well struck center field. Paez back. Turns and looks, and it's way out of here. Off the batter's eye in center field. Contreras has tied this one up at four. A no-doubter to center.
1: Contreras ties it in the fifth. And then in the sixth,
8: Stewart comes set. The pitch. Swing and a line drive into left field. It'll fall for a hit. In to score is Hamilton. It's an RBI single for Contreras, who delivers again. Milwaukee 5 and L.A. 4.
1: Brewers taking the lead in the sixth, and they would add to it in the eighth.
8: Enriquez fires. Swing and a line drive. Base hit. Right center field. Terang delivers the insurance, and the Brewers have a 6-4 advantage. Swing and a little flare out into center field. That's a base hit. Terang around third on his way to the plate. It's bobbled by Paez, and the Brewers add a run, and it's 7-4.
1: 7-4 would be the final. The Brewers taking the first two at home. Milwaukee's bullpen retiring the final 15 in order. First time in baseball history, a team's bullpen combines for five perfect innings in a postseason game. It's a 7-4 win for the Brewers. They lead the series 2-0. Teams that take a 2-0 lead in the best of seven historically have won the series 83% of the time. Teams with home field advantage who win the first two in a best of seven go on to win the series 95% of the time. Calling the NLCS for us here on ESPN Radio, John Chabi, Doug Glanville. Back to Milwaukee. Boog.
8: All right, Jay, thanks so much. The Brewers have jumped out to a 2-0 lead in this best of seven National League Championship Series. Dougie, how surprised are you?
10: Well, I'm not surprised in that the Brewers are a team that won 103 games for a reason this year. They are an excellent team, very balanced team, and they have the pitching and the defense to be able to win these close and tight series. The experience is shining a little bit. They seem calmer in the moment. They're really taking it to the Dodgers in certain ways. And today they just showed a big gap in their offense versus the Dodgers. They manufactured runs against Yamamoto, which is really hard to do. They got him out of the game early, and they still got to their bullpen. And on the flip side, defensively, their pitching picked up the slack from Henderson, who's pretty solid overall, just made a lot of fielding mistakes. And they were able to turn that into zeros on the run prevention side. So they kept tacking on, and not giving anything back. And that's a team that's able to put you away.
8: As this series moves on to L.A., what do the Dodgers need to do or do differently?
10: Well, they got to get their offense going somehow. Ohtani doesn't look right. Will Smith doesn't really look right. He had a couple better swings, but they're missing some of those big bats. And if they don't have those bats, you got to really put up some zeros. That's proving hard to do against this Brewer team. But a guy like Blake Snell pitching, he's got to have his command. Because if he's not efficient, this team is just going to wear you out by pitch count. And you're going to look up and Snell won't be in there after the third inning. So it's a little fragile. And the Brewers right now are playing just better baseball.
11: Yeah, no question. And when you think about it, one of the parts of the postseason we're used to seeing the home run ball. Obviously, for the Dodgers, it's an advantage in terms of going back home because that's a really good home run hitter's ballpark. But you certainly don't want to get into the mindset of we need to hit home runs.
10: Well, because you'll hit a couple and then you'll trade off a lack of discipline and you'll add chase and all of a sudden you're going to be striking out a lot more. So they got to still play their game. The home runs will come with that team, but they're hoping that someone will be on base when those home runs do come, and the Brewers are on base all the time.
11: Brewers up 2-0 of the Dodgers in this NLCS. They win it 7-4 in game two. For Doug Glanville, I'm John Ciambi right here in your home for every pitch of the World Series, Major League Baseball, ESPN Radio, and ESPN app. Now we send it back to Jay Reynolds in the studio.
1: All right, Boog, Shohei Ohtani, 0-4 with 2 strikeouts in the game 2 loss. LA says it'll gauge whether his lingering injuries warrant him sitting out game 3. That'll be on Wednesday. We'll hear it here on ESPN Radio. Boog and Doug will have our play-by-play. Starting at 7:30 Eastern, our coverage begins here on ESPN Radio. 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
22: 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I couldn't be more proud of them. 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
1: Cleveland coming off their series with the White Sox that went the distance, and they turn right around and pay a visit to the Trop for game one of the ALCS. Monday night, Tampa Bay, 2-0 lead until Cleveland even the game with runs in the sixth and the seventh, and then
23: 0-2 pitch. Swinging a liner up the middle. That's a base hit. Ramirez scores with ease. DeLauder full speed ahead around third. The throw to the plate is tardy. It's a two-run single for Nathaniel Lowe right back through the origin. And the Guardians, once down 2-0, now lead the Rays 4-2 in the eighth.
1: They have the lead in the eighth and then add insurance in the ninth.
23: Ramirez waits, the 3-2 again. Swing and a bloop into left field. That's a base hit off the hands. Martinez around third. The throw from DeLuca, not in time. So it's 5-3 Cleveland. 1-2, he goes. Swing and a grounder, third base, and through into left field. It's a base hit. Ramirez on the move. He comes in to score. DeLauder gets the green light around third. DeLuca digs it out. Walls with a relay throw to the plate. It's not in time. A two-run base hit for Joe Adell, and the Guardians are up 4 in the ninth inning. Cleveland 7, Tampa Bay 3.
1: Mike Cousins calling the ALCS for us here on ESPN Radio. Guardians strike first, winning game one on the road, 7-3. Guardians' second road postseason win when trailing by multiple runs in the sixth inning or later. They score a total of 7 in game one after totaling 8 runs in 6 regular season games against Tampa Bay. Nathaniel Lowe with our Buster Olney after the win.
24: Nathaniel Lowe, you guys played late Saturday night, flew here midday on Sunday, and you come in here, win the first game against a team that's well rested. How did you do it?
25: We just kept fighting, man. Raz had good stuff, and Foster got punched there in the first, but our guys just kept fighting, and we got into a chance to score there late, and then that was so nice getting those big runs in the ninth inning too. But that's a great guards ball win, and we're happy to take game one.
24: Scores 2-2. You're at the plate. Infield's in, second and third. 0-2 count. What was your approach?
25: Man, I'm praying hard right there just for something to hit. You know, like, I've been working hard all year, and the guys in front of me did a great job of getting into scoring position, and I got something I can handle, and it worked.
24: What are you seeing in Jose Ramirez and all the emotions he's playing with right now?
25: Man, it's so exciting. Like, what a treat to play with a guy like that who can change a game at the snap of his fingers, you know? And it doesn't have to be the home run. The bleeder falls in. It feels like in 3 pitches he could be on third and score, but it's a treat to play with 11.
24: Chase DeLauder, single, double, home run, walk. What are you seeing in him?
25: Man, it's special. It's so hitterish, and for a young guy to be that polished and have a good eye and be smart about his approach and stay consistent, like, again, Chase is going to be good for a long time, but it's a lot of fun to play with these guys.
24: Daniel, thank you.
1: 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Right now, SportsCenter All Night. Bills winning a wild Monday Night Football game matchup in Los Angeles. Meanwhile, back in Buffalo on the ice.
26: They're committed to offense, so the Sabres counter with power. Tage Thompson late. Slot shot scores! Tage Thompson unloads the TNT with a quick shot. And the Sabres extend the lead. It's 5-3. 3 with 6:40 to go in the third period.
1: 5-3 would be the final over the Panthers. WGR 550. Sabres with a season high 5 goals en route to the win. Tage Thompson had a goal and an assist. Third multi-point game this season. Wild doubling up the Golden Knights.
0: Damon Hunt pushed it off the left wing boards. Juroff slams it in. Rieger Lorenz on the forecheck. Taken to the glass by Hanifin, but digging free. Bridge center. They score! It is Juroff! Great setup from Brink. Lorenz will grab an assist as well. And the Wild, just like that, lead 3-0.
1: KFAN. FM 100.3, Wild, a 4-2 win over the Golden Knights. Fourth straight win. Senators pull away from the Devils.
2: Dylan Cousins gets to the line, heaves it to the corner, heads off on a chain. Moose Fogle in the corner to try and retrieve it. Does. Feeds the point. Cross to Shabbat. Winds and fires. Scores! That was tipped off something in front. But still a 3-0 Ottawa lead.
1: TSN 1200. Senators go out to a 4-1 win. What do we read into Monday night? That's next. It's ESPN Radio.
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1: Guardians take game one of the ALCS at the Trop. Brewers hold serve at home. Remains to be seen, though, if the Dodgers will have Shohei Ohtani for game three. Speaking of L.A., Bills outlast the Rams in L.A. on Monday Night Football.
2: Bass lines it up. Snap by Ferguson. Hold by Domann. Kick on the way. And it is good. And the Bills have won it in overtime. Tyler Bass from 45 yards out lifts the Bills to a dramatic 37-34 overtime victory.
1: 37-34 on the foot of Tyler Bass. The 45-yard game winner ends it in overtime. Bills getting a second life after giving the ball away on a fumble in overtime. But the Rams have a potential game-winning kick blocked. Bills got the ball back, kicked the game winner. Six lead changes in the Monday night game, one shy of the Monday Night Football record. ESPN analyst Jason McCourty.
3: We're watching the beginning of that game, and I'm saying to you, like, this is coming down to third down within the red zone, and then the dorm bars got blown off with offensive just firepower. And you said it. It came down, and when you listen to McVay and the way he was saying it, the frustration of the end of the game, and he made the right call. Like, they're in field goal range. You make the kick, you win the game, and you're the ones running off the football field. But this was a game of just ups and downs and so many big plays within it. We're standing on the sideline when Kitchens sweeps the ankle and makes that tackle after the landman forced fumble. We're like, that just decided it. That's the game. And then Rousseau steps up. So the running back room of Buffalo carried this team today, where Josh wasn't throwing the ball all over the football field, but just the excitement and the resiliency of both these teams to continue to fight to the very end is what made it so darn good.
4: You know what it felt like to me is very similar to what we saw yesterday in Seattle.
3: Yep.
4: Two really good teams, wild sequences of things swinging drastically in San Francisco's favor, but then Seattle answered and they take the lead, but then San Francisco had enough. And then in the end, Seattle, you get a drop and you don't get a chance to tie with Jackson Smith and Jigba. In this chance, Stafford goes down, they tie it. It looks like, I mean, there were three possessions in overtime. I mean, it looked like either team could have won and it would have felt like it was appropriate. I leave here thinking both teams are good. But Jason, 2-3 is, losses are accumulating on this Rams side. How costly was this one?
3: You look at just the bigger picture, the larger lens, both of these football teams. Buffalo a week ago loses to their division rival in New England, and New England wins again this week. So this is such a big win for them in that moment. On the flip side, for the Rams, you said it, 2-3 in a division where Seattle and the 49ers look like powerhouses when we watched them on Sunday afternoon. So for the Rams, yes, this team looks like a team that could be in the Super Bowl. They've lost to teams like the Denver Broncos, the 49ers, and now the Buffalo Bills, who we consider to be Super Bowl contenders. But we always say it, in this league, you have to continue to stack wins week after week, and they're not doing that.
1: Rams have stacked up two wins against three losses. They're 2-3, under 500 through five games for the fourth time under Sean McVay in the last five seasons.
5: No, there's no, none of it makes me feel good right now. I'm proud of the effort, but none of how I feel is positive, other than I'm proud of the resilience, the guts that our team displayed. But there's no, you know, I don't even know what you want to call it, but, you know, congrats to the Bills, and I'm excited about how we freaking move forward.
1: Bills get the win on the field goal in overtime. Josh Allen gets his first career overtime win. Had lost all seven overtime games in his career. He had 331 yards himself on Monday. Passed for 210, rushed for 121.
6: It's fun to be part of. It's what you dream of as a kid, to win a overtime game on Monday night. I haven't been a fan of overtime games in my career, so this is the first one. We'll take it. Our guys kept fighting. Greg Rousseau tipping the field goal there. A lot of stuff to clean up, but we'll take a win when we can get it.
4: You and I have talked a bit about this over the last couple of years. I feel like you've grown into such a stoic leader, and what I mean by that is I don't see highs and lows. I see a guy that's exuding calm and being a leader, because you can't follow somebody that's freaking out all the time. But describe just for me what it's like when, all right, we're driving, it looks like Shakir's going to score. I was right in front of us. That was a hell of a play to knock him down. And then Cuckoo has an incredible game. You lose the ball, and just to maintain calm and a belief that maybe they'll make a play, how do you kind of keep it together when it's all going the way it's going?
6: It's football. You never know what can happen on any given snap. It's why you play the game. It's why it's not played on paper, right? You know, so we go down there. We think we're going to go score. We fumble the ball. They get the ball. They just got to kick a field goal. You're sitting on the sideline just kind of crossing your fingers, hoping a defensive guy can make a play. And Greg Rousseau did. So he gave us an opportunity. Get down there, two-minute warning. Second down, and Joe felt really good about where the ball was with Tyler, and T-Bass went out there, drilled a kick, and getting out of here with the win.
4: You guys are awfully banged up, but for your guys on defense to battle the way they did and make a number of plays to keep you in a place where this game could be won, I give you a chance to brag on your defense a little bit. Yeah, and Rousseau obviously makes a play that's big in the end, but I felt like collectively they really balled out.
6: They really did, and big focus this year was stopping the run. Yeah. And I thought they did a great job against the run tonight. Obviously, when you have Matthew Stafford, Puka Nacua, Devontae Adams, they're gonna be able to throw the football a little bit. But our guys kept fighting. Again, didn't flinch. We fumbled the ball. They have to go down their score to win the game. Our guys didn't flinch. They went back out there. They made a stop on that 3rd and 5.
4: Yep.
6: And then put them in a tough spot to kick a field goal there. And our guys made a play. So it's just the resiliency of this football team. You know, Coach Brady's repped it all season long and just put the ball down, play the next play, and that's what we did tonight.
4: On Monday Night Countdown at the very beginning, it was hours ago, it feels like a month. I mean, I said styles make fights, and this is heavyweights, and it's MVP, MVP, and it lives up to it. They leave, though, on the wrong side of it. You left on the wrong side of it last week. I'm curious how important it was to be able to move past that quickly against good on good in this building. Like, just, it's early, but it felt like tonight mattered a ton.
6: Yeah,
4: am I wrong?
6: 4-1 feels a lot better than 3-2.
4: I
6: SPP,
4: bet it does.
6: I promise you that. Coming across the country, playing on a Monday night game. We're on a short week. We got to go to Vegas next week, who's playing some really good football.
4: Okay.
6: We're staying here. It's first time. So, again, trusting our guys to be pros and do the right thing. But, you know, we're here to win this week and next week, and we got to go find a way to get past this one on a short week and find a way to win.
4: All right. I'm interested just in one thing, if it's even describable. You take off running a number of times, and it's like I said to Troy, it's like you're gonna take a shot, but you're gonna hand some out as well. And it feels like in those moments, it's like, does it slow down for you? Is that, like I said, I don't know if it's a describable thing when everything's breaking down and you're just gonna take off. You did it a number of times in the fourth quarter, and obviously it was a design when late. But do you prefer that?
6: Listen, it's danged if you do, danged if you don't. You know, you see a lot of guys pull up, and I'd rather not put my body on the line for someone else to take a shot. I'd rather go deliver the shot. So, obviously, if there's a big guy in front of me, I'd probably be getting down. But sometimes these smaller DBs and linebackers, it's, you know what, let's go find a way to get a couple more yards.
1: They got a couple more points than the Rams did. Bills win it in overtime, 37-34, a game that saw 6 lead changes. Buffalo had the final one, and they get the win in overtime. Buffalo now 4-1. SportsCenter All Night, ESPN Radio also had a couple of games go to overtime on Sunday, including Giants Commanders.
0: 20 seconds and the clock is running. If they're going to run the ball here, they've got to get down, get set, and spike it. In motion, Ben Sidett, 15 on the clock. Daniels, play action, rolling to the left, goes down now at the 25-yard line. There's only 7 seconds on the clock. There are no timeouts. This is going to end up in a tie if they don't spike it.
7: Wow.
0: It ends up in a tie.
8: This is the end of the game.
1: Big 100 with the big call of the end of that game. You've probably seen on social media. Nobody in the NFC East won in week 5. And 2 of the teams played each other. Washington coach Dan Quinn meeting with the team owner, as he regularly does after the overtime tie with the Giants, felt like a loss. Is he worried about his job security?
9: I do know how the league goes. I'm well aware of that. Josh and I, we talk regularly before games, after games, after good games, after tough games, and that's a normal process for us. And trust me, no one is pleased with this outcome and where we're at. But the part that we do have those hard conversations, we're honest about what we're at and what we need to fix and what we need to work on. And so I like having that communication with him.
1: They're hard conversations because there's really nothing you can say earlier on the Golics on ESPN Radio.
10: For Dan Quinn coming into this season, this is going to be one where if they don't right the ship and there's a few losses, I already see people calling for his job now after that. It on its own
1: horrible,
10: is an offense that's one of the most egregious that we've seen from a head coach. But you're right, everybody involved. Jaden Daniels, I get it's his first game back. There's a lot going on, and there would have been a lot to celebrate. Like, this was a game that was trending in, oh, Washington's quarterback is back.
1: Yep.
10: This team more looks the part. Give the Giants credit. Yep. Jameis Winston came back, stormed them sure back, did. Get into this game and force overtime. Yep. But then to come back in this moment, Jaden Daniels is still not a rookie. He's a guy that played a bunch of college football, has been in situations like this. There's no excuse for anybody involved
1: to
10: handle this the way that it did.
1: Overtime tie, which certainly felt like a loss. Eagles did lose in London to the Jags when they gave up a massive kick return in the closing seconds. Earlier on Sportsmanlike, our Chris Canty.
7: I don't understand how you can justify kicking the ball in the landing zone and allowing the Jacksonville Jaguars to return it. They had zero timeouts. All you have to do is kick the ball out of the end zone. Guess what happens? They won one play, and as long as it's not a touchdown, the game is over. You found the only possible way to lose a football game. And so as great as Nick Sirianni's coaching record was since he's taken over the team, it doesn't absolve him from criticism or blame for what's happened over the last 2 weeks, but certainly what happened in London yesterday. That was an absolute embarrassment. The guys you had out on the field played well enough to win. And all the questions we had about Jalen Hurts, I thought he answered them in terms of being able to lift everybody else around him. He was what we expected, a championship quarterback showing championship metal against what was the hottest team in football. The Jaguars coming into that game won 11 of 12. And all of the good vibes that you had with scoring game-winning points with 10 seconds to go gets washed away because you have a brain fart on the sideline. I don't understand. This is coaching malpractice.
1: Eagles lose on the field goal at the end. 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
8: 1-2, he goes. Swinging a grounder, third base, and through into left field. It's a base hit. Ramirez on the move. He comes in to score. DeLauder gets the green light around third. DeLuca digs it out. Walls with a relay throw to the plate. It's not in time. A two-run base hit for Joe Adell. And the Guardians are up 4 in the ninth inning. Cleveland 7, Tampa Bay 3.
1: Guardians take game one of the ALCS with a 7-3 win over the Rays at the Trop. 7 runs in game one. They had 8 runs in 6 regular season games against Tampa Bay during the season. You heard it here on ESPN Radio. Mike Cousins, Eduardo Perez had the call for us. Back to the Trop, Mike.
8: Thank you, Jay. Well, the Cleveland franchise had won one time in 30 games in the postseason on the road when trailing by multiple runs after the sixth inning. Now they can say they've done that twice. Monday night in the series opener, 7-3 the final score after they went down 2-0 against Tampa Bay in the first inning and worked their way back. Solo homers in the sixth and seventh. Two runs in the eighth, three in the ninth, 7-3 the final as they win on the road in game one.
11: Yeah, they went on the road, and it was a good win, especially after being down two. And the way they did it with the power. First, it was Chase DeLauder, leadoff home run, to be able to get off Drew Rasmussen. And it showed that, whoa, wait a second, he is human. And then in the leadoff home run by Patrick Bailey in the seventh inning, also ties the ball game, but just gave them a jolt of energy. After that, the leadoff hitters in every inning were able to score, get on and score and create havoc in the eighth and ninth. The reality is the Cleveland Guardians came in to play and they did not care if they were tired or not.
8: Tampa Bay swept the Yankees. They were clearly the better team against New York. Today it looked very different. What was different about this Rays team versus what we saw in the first round?
11: They couldn't put them away. It just seemed like after that first inning where it was 2-0, they were able to neutralize some of their big guys. Arondo was neutralized. You look at Caminero after that hit in that first inning, he was neutralized as well. This is a team that maybe showed the effects of being rusty a little bit from not having played so much baseball this month. What was it, 3 games in the last 15 days for the Tampa Bay Rays? A lot of people say, well, that's an excuse that you use when you lose. But I truly believe that it also is a momentum stopper for a lot of teams, especially when guys come in with velocity.
8: If there's any change that the Rays need to make for game number two, I would say it's not to pitch to number 11. Jose Ramirez, who hurt them in every which way. He got on base 3 times, scored twice, was active on the base paths, a difference maker as he has been throughout his career.
11: And usually the protection for Jose Ramirez comes in front of him. Usually it's Stephen Kwan that gets on, or you might get Rocchio from the 9 spot that also gets on, and you're forced to pitch to him. Well, this time it came from behind him, and it came from Chase DeLauder. And he showed it with his power the opposite.

0: Tuesday, our coverage 7:30 Eastern, then Wednesday, game 3 of the NLCS, Milwaukee leading 2-0. Dodgers will figure out whether Shohei Ohtani will be in the lineup. He was 0-for-4 with a couple of strikeouts in the game 2 loss on Monday. Ohtani hasn't homered since August 18th, just 3 hits and 20 postseason at-bats. Game 3 coming up on Wednesday. Speaking of being in slumps, one coach says they're in the fight together. That's next. 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
6: Back to school season means backpacks, schedules, and busy mornings. But there's one thing a lot of families forget to plan for. What happens when school germs start spreading and someone gets sick? Joining us now is Dr. Peter McCullough with some smart ways to be prepared before the school year begins. So, Doctor, back to school is exciting, but it also seems to be the time of year that families start getting sick again. Why does this season hit so many households?
7: Because people miss an opportunity, and that is to use nasal sprays and throat sprays twice a day preventively. 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
6: What are some of the most common health issues that families run into once the school season does start?
7: The kids are back in school, they're coughing, they're sneezing, and they clearly spread viruses and other illnesses. 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

0: Tonight, we play like we won to go home champions.
1: Carl Anthony Towns, Josh Hart, eligible for extensions, but nothing coming out of their talks with the franchise, ESPN's Vince Goodwill.
2: The Knicks are offering Carl Towns a four-year extension around $200 million. That's a lot of money. His max is 4 years, $276 million.

0: championship pay cuts. Carl Anthony Towns said the other day he was surprised that the Knicks put out this statement. It has been a battle over rhetoric, and because the contract negotiations have stalled, this is going to be something that follows the Knicks all season long as they try to go on a quest for a repeat.
1: Knicks are pausing the conversations until later in the season. They say they'll devote their attention to defending their NBA championship. Back to the NFL. Chargers 0-5, one of three teams still winless. Jim Harbaugh says he and team ownership are in this fight together to turn the season around. What do they do, though? Michael Florio from the NFL Network.
2: I don't know. And they're trying everything. They were getting all three of their running backs heavily involved. They didn't have Ladd McConkey today, so they were just mixing and matching a whole bunch of different pass-catching combinations, trying to find something that worked. But without Slater and all, it's all broken. Justin Herbert had really no time to throw. There were so many times where it was clear that they didn't want to get this into a kind of high-scoring back-and-forth game. They were just trying to control the clock and not really play from behind. And Justin Herbert, he just looks a little off right now in the big moments. So, and when there's pressure in his face, he's just trying to get rid of it quickly.
1: Harbaugh emphasizing he's hell-bent on reversing course, getting off that 0-5 start to the season. Dolphins, Titans also still winless on the season. In Tennessee, Coach Robert Saleh says it's not time to make major changes at this point. On the other side, Bills pick up another win on Monday Night Football. Good night for Buffalo.
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4: How good is that? Are you not entertained?
3: Number four.
1: Not the worst night for Buffalo fans. On the ice, Sabres pull away from the Panthers. WGR 550.
5: They're committed to offense, so the Sabres counter with power. Tage Thompson late. Slot shot scores! Tage Thompson unloads the TNT with a quick shot. And the Sabres extend the lead. It's 5-3 with 6:40 to go in the third period.
3: Number three.
1: Brewers, best record in baseball in the regular season, currently have the better record in the NLCS, having taken the first two from the Dodgers.
6: The pitch. Swing and a high fly ball. Well struck center field. Paez back. Turns and looks, and it's way out of here. Off the batter's eye in center field. Contreras has tied this one up at four. A no-doubter to center.
3: Number two.
1: Brewers taking the first two at home in the NL. As for the AL, Guardians strike first, piling on at the end of game one at the Trop.
7: 1-2, he goes, swinging a grounder, third base, and through into left field. It's a base hit. Ramirez on the move, he comes in to score. DeLauder gets the green light around third. DeLuca digs it out, Walls with a relay throw to the plate. It's not in time. A two-run base hit for Joe Adell, and the Guardians are up four in the ninth inning. Cleveland 7, Tampa Bay 3.
3: Number one.
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8: Bass lines it up. Snap by Ferguson, hold by Doman, kick on the way, and it is good! The Bills to a dramatic 37-34 overtime victory.
1: Puka Nacua did have a Monday Night Football record 17 catches, but the Rams special teams letting them down. Aaron Donald had the fumble recovery that put them in a position to kick a game-winning field goal, but didn't work out that way. Sean McVay, their coach, falls to 6-8 in his career on Monday Night Football. We'll hear more of that. Plus, how things went down on the diamond. SportsCenter All Night continues. It's ESPN
9: 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Hey, this is Rich Eisen. Coming up Tuesday, we review the Monday night Week 5 capper between the Bills and the Rams. Cam Hayward joins us fresh off the Steelers' win against the Colts. 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

0: wild weekend of college football, and James McAvoy, the actor, joins me in studio. 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
11: 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Scoring 7, good enough in baseball's Final Four Monday. That's on the way. Scoring 7 was not going to be enough at SoFi, although it would eventually extend the game.
1: Bills at Rams.
11: advertised as a possible Super Bowl preview, although the Rams have had their struggles early this season. And there were struggles early in the Monday night game as well. Bills with a couple of scoring drives in the first quarter, while the Rams' opening possession results in a missed 50-yard field goal attempt. So 6-0 Buffalo after the first. 13-7 Bills at the half. Each team then finding the end zone in the third. Rams with 7, Bills with 6, as there was no PAT. Bills leading 19-14 going to the fourth quarter. Then there was the fourth. 5 possessions, 5 touchdown drives. Rams took the lead 20-19. Bills answer. They go up 27-20. Rams answer and tie it at 27. Buffalo responds with an 11-play, 5.5-minute drive.
8: 3 tight end set. 2 of them are on the left. Knox on the right. Cook the lone set back. Here's the snap. Hand off to Cook. Lowers the shoulder. Driving his legs, and he's into the end zone for his second touchdown of the night.
11: 97 Rock. Bills go up a touchdown with just over 1.5 minutes to go in the fourth quarter. Plenty of time, though, for Matthew Stafford. He leads the Rams on an 8-play drive.
12: Stafford ready in the gun. Takes the snap. Gives to Kyron. He runs it in. Touchdown, LA! With 4 seconds left. An extra point can tie it up and force overtime.
11: That's exactly what they did. 7-10 ESPN LA. Rams tied at the end of regulation. Off to overtime. Tied at 34, Buffalo gets the ball first, 4 plays in.
12: 57 yards, the longest play of the night, and it strikes in overtime. At the 8-minute mark, Allen's under center. First down in Rams territory. Feeds Cook. Falls down! Fumble! Fumble! Rams recover! Aaron Donald has the football!
11: Turnover in overtime, 7-10 ESPN LA. Rams get the ball. 8 plays later, they line up for a 48-yard game winner.
8: Here's the snap. Hold is down. Kick on the way. It was partially blocked. It's no good. Partially blocked. Greg Rousseau got his big mitts up and blocked the football. Oh, my goodness. What a play by Groot.
11: Blocked at the line of scrimmage. So the Bills, even after the fumble in overtime, getting a second life. They take it back the other direction, 35 yards on 5 plays, and then...
8: Bass lines it up. Snap by Ferguson, hold by Doman, kick on the way! And it is good! And the Bills have won it in overtime! Tyler Bass from 45 yards out lifts the Bills to a dramatic 37-34 overtime victory.
11: That's how it sounded in Buffalo on 97 Rock. Meanwhile, a little different emotion on 710 ESPN LA.
12: Again, Bass has already hit from 49 and from 23. He's perfect on the season. To beat the Rams with a walk-off, 45-yard try, snap, hold, kick on the way. It clears the line, and it is good. 37-34, Bills win. The kicking game betrays the 2026 Los Angeles Rams again.
11: 6 lead changes, 1 shy of tying the Monday Night Football record. 24 combined penalties, but it's the Bills who outlast the Rams at overtime, 37-34. For the 6th time, Bills are 4-1 or better since Josh Allen became the full-time starter in 2019. Allen, his first career overtime win, had been 0-7, including the playoffs. Tied for the longest losing streak to start a career by a starting quarterback since overtime began in 1974. Josh Allen now 1-7 in overtime. Had 107 scrambling yards, second most in a game in his career. His legs... as well as his arm, the difference.
13: I mean, again, it's football. You can be down and out one play, the next play you're on top of the world, and again, that's just how it rolled for us today. A lot of things to clean up early on, just didn't feel like I was in a rhythm, wasn't taking some of the underneath stuff, you know, fighting mechanically some stuff right now that I'm working on. But I felt like in that second half, I got into a rhythm, and guys made some plays. I mean, Khalil and that first catch in the overtime, it's awesome stuff. Got to be better in the pass game. We know that. We understand that. But we'll take a win no matter what.
11: Josh Allen racking up 331 yards. He passed for 210, rushed for 121. His coach, Joe Brady.
14: Yeah, I mean, look, we weren't good passing the ball tonight. And I have to do a better job just getting him in a rhythm early. I think there were some throws early in the game that, you know, he's going to want back, just easy completions that'll help kind of, see the ball go through the hoop. And, you know, so I think that was a product of, you know, maybe some of that. It's tough for them to kind of play all the way through the down with his legs. And I hope his legs aren't the answers always. Right? That's why we got to do a better job in the pass game. And, from a play design to just an execution to, just the protection, everything. But, when the ball was in his hands, he made plays when we needed to him at the end.
15: And for the 54th time in his career, Josh Allen throws for a touchdown and runs for a touchdown in a game. He extends the record in NFL history. Bills get the win. Rams take the loss. They are under 500 through five games for the fourth time under Sean McVay, all in the last five seasons.
16: With the 3rd-and-5 play, was there?
17: Yeah, if I would have known. Yeah, I wish I would have had a better play call and gone for it, got it a lot tighter. I'm sick right now with myself, and I'm so proud of that group. This is the tough part of sports, but I'm proud of that team. I'm proud of the way that we battled, and I'm sick that we came up short. And I'll be regretting, kicking that and not having a better call to be able to go for it on third down and go to fourth or whatever it was.
15: Rams Super Bowl team heading into the season. They are now 2-3. The guys who called Monday Night Football on ABC and ESPN, Hall of Famer Troy Aikman and Joe Buck.
18: It's just obviously still early. It's only week 5, but this is a division that is relentless. I mean, you've got the 49ers on top at 5-0. You've got the defending Super Bowl champions there at Seattle and what they're doing. The Rams, everybody was just at the beginning of the season, we're saying it's obviously the Rams in the NFC and not so fast. So this one will sting a bit. It was a great game. Individual plays were made along the way, including the Rousseau block of what could have and probably would have been the game-winning field goal for the LA Rams. And then you go back down the other way. Josh Allen had scrambles of 19 and 13 yards on that last possession to get him in proper position to win it. And then Tyler Bass did the rest. It was a great game, fun to watch, fun to call.
19: Troy, I asked you on Monday Night Countdown before, what about Allen that you look at on tape do you marvel at? You're a Hall of Fame quarterback, but what this guy does, it feels singular. After what you just witnessed from him tonight, sort of willing this group down the field, what you'd have to say about his performance tonight?
20: He's just one of the great competitors in our game, and a great leader, and he said it after the game. They didn't get as much out of the passing game, of course, as what maybe he would have liked, but not totally unexpected. This Rams defense, their secondary is really good. I thought we talked about it on Monday Countdown that they were going to have to be able to run the football. I just didn't anticipate that it was going to be Josh Allen as the leading rusher with well over 100 yards. But, he did what he had to do and found a way to win. The great ones always do it. And just what a game, what a great thing for us to be a part of it and have a game finally live up to the billing with two marquee teams coming in.
19: Yeah, Troy, he had 91 rushing yards between the fourth quarter and overtime. He just takes off. He's so big. He's willing to absorb the contact and, by the way, administer some on the other end. I mean, you're gonna walk away with some bruises on this LA side. But remarkably, he never won an overtime game. Some of that's just bad luck. And looked like maybe the same thing would happen again tonight, Joe. But for Buffalo to win this game and the kind of trajectory a game like this might have, we know the only thing left to do is to check that box in the playoffs. But to beat this team on this field this way, I'm just interested in the value you believe there is in it beyond the obvious in the record.
18: Yeah, and I think coming off the game that they had last week, they lose at home to New England and then they come here and their secondary was taken apart by Drake May and they come here and you're going, okay, well, now you got Matthew Stafford and Davante Adams and Puka Nacua and Kyron Williams. How are they going to hold up? For the most part, now this became a pinball machine in the fourth quarter, but for the most part and definitely through the first half, they held up extremely well. This is Super Bowl or bust for both these teams in 2026, and these two teams are spent, and Buffalo is sitting there at 4-1.
19: Troy, just the level of play from Stafford the poise that was demonstrated. We didn't see that across the NFL late across the league yesterday necessarily, but he takes them right down the field and they score, and then they get close enough to win and they don't. It's a couple of games that he's done what he does and they don't get victories from him. I'm just curious your thoughts on Stafford's level of brilliance.
20: Well, he's phenomenal. I mean, in his 18th year, he seems like he's been drinking from the fountain of youth. I don't know. It seems like he's got a lot more years left than what he's able to do. Who knows? But, yeah, and to have the game end, you know, they've had their hearts ripped out from underneath them a few times, but to lose due to special teams and just not being able to execute, and obviously there's more to it than just that. But, you know, we knew somebody was going to leave this game disappointed, more disappointed now because of the way it went and that went to overtime. But I still think these two teams are going to be right there at the end, and maybe they'll get a chance to meet up once again here at SoFi Stadium in February.
15: Rams are a sub-500 team through week five. Bills are at 4-1. SportsCenter All Night, ESPN Radio.
0: And the 0-2. Swinging a high fly ball into right. That should do it. The Dodgers win. 4-1, the final. They take the series against the Atlanta Braves. Once again, this Dodger machine.
21: Postseason is different than the regular season. It's going to be a battle, and it was good to see us come out of this one.
15: Dodgers, Brewers, the only two 100-win teams in the majors, meeting in the NLCS. Milwaukee taking the series opener Sunday. Monday, game two, L.A. looking to even the series. They had a 4-3 lead in the fifth. Had
0: the pitch. Swing and a high fly ball. Well struck center field. Paez back. Turns and looks. And it's way out of here. Off the batter's eye in center field. Contreras has tied this one up at four. A no-doubter to center.
15: Contreras ties it in the fifth. And then in the sixth,
0: Stewart comes set. The pitch. Swing and a line drive into left field. It'll fall for a hit. In to score is Hamilton. It's an RBI single for Contreras, who delivers again. Milwaukee 5 and L.A. 4.
15: Brewers taking the lead in the sixth, and they would add to it in the eighth.
0: Enriquez fires. Swing and a line drive. Base hit. Right center field. Terang delivers the insurance. And the Brewers have a 6-4 advantage. Swing and a little flare out into center field. That's a base hit. Terang around third on his way to the plate. It's bobbled by Paez. And the Brewers had a run, and it's 7-4.
15: 7-4 would be the final. The Brewers taking the first two at home. Milwaukee's bullpen retiring the final 15 in order. First time in baseball history, a team's bullpen combines for five perfect innings in a postseason game. It's a 7-4 win for the Brewers. They lead the series 2-0. Teams that take a 2-0 lead in the best of seven historically have won the series 83% of the time. Teams with home field advantage who win the first two in a best of seven go on to win the series 95% of the time. Calling the NLCS for us here on ESPN Radio, John Chabi, Doug Glanville. Back to Milwaukee. Boog.
0: All right, Jay, thanks so much. The Brewers have jumped out to a 2-0 lead in this best of seven National League Championship Series. Dougie, how surprised are you?
22: Well, I'm not surprised in that the Brewers are a team that won 103 games for a reason this year. They are an excellent team, very balanced team, and they have the pitching and the defense to be able to win these close and tight series. The experience is shining a little bit. They seem calmer in the moment. They're really taking it to the Dodgers in certain ways. And today they just showed a big gap in their offense versus the Dodgers. They manufactured runs against Yamamoto, which is really hard to do. They got him out of the game early, and they still got to their bullpen. And on the flip side, defensively, their pitching picked up the slack from Henderson, who was pretty solid overall, just made a lot of fielding mistakes. And they were able to turn that into zeros on the run prevention side. So they kept tacking on, and not giving anything back. And that's a team that's able to put you away.
0: As this series moves on to L.A., what do the Dodgers need to do or do differently?
22: Well, they got to get their offense going somehow. Ohtani doesn't look right. Will Smith doesn't really look right. He had a couple better swings, but they're missing some of those big bats. And if they don't have those bats, you got to really put up some zeros. That's proving hard to do against this Brewer team. But a guy like Blake Snell pitching, he's got to have his command, because if he's not efficient, this team is just going to wear you out by pitch count, and you're going to look up and Snell won't be in there after the third inning. So it's a little fragile, and the Brewers right now are playing just better baseball.
2: Yeah, no question. And when you think about it, one of the parts of the postseason we're used to seeing the home run ball. Obviously, for the Dodgers, it's an advantage in terms of going back home, because that's a really good home run hitter's ballpark. But you certainly don't want to get into the mindset of we need to hit home runs.
22: Well, because you'll hit a couple, and then you'll trade off a lack of discipline, and you'll add chase, and all of a sudden you're going to be striking out a lot more. So they got to still play their game. The home runs will come with that team, but they're hoping that someone will be on base when those home runs do come, and the Brewers are on base all the time.
2: Brewers up 2-0 of the Dodgers in this NLCS. They win it 7-4 in Game 2. For Doug Glanville, I'm John Ciambi right here in your home for every pitch of the World Series, Major League Baseball, on ESPN Radio and the ESPN app. Now we send it back to Jay Reynolds in the studio.
15: All right, Boog, Shohei Ohtani, 0-4 with 2 strikeouts in the Game 2 loss. LA says it'll gauge whether his lingering injuries warrant him sitting out Game 3. That'll be on Wednesday. We'll hear it here on ESPN Radio. Boog and Doug will have our play-by-play. Starting at 7:30 Eastern, our coverage begins here on ESPN Radio. 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
7: I'm so happy for our guys tonight. I couldn't be more proud of them, our group, our staff, our coaches, front office, ownership.
15: Cleveland coming off their series with the White Sox that went the distance, and they turn right around and pay a visit to the Trop for game one of the ALCS. Monday night, Tampa Bay, 2-0 lead until Cleveland even the game with runs in the sixth and the seventh, and then
8: 0-2 pitch. Swinging a liner up the middle. That's a base hit. Ramirez scores with ease. DeLauder full speed ahead around third. The throw to the plate is tardy. It's a two-run single for Nathaniel Lowe right back through the origin. And the Guardians, once down 2-0, now lead the Rays 4-2 in the eighth.
15: They have the lead in the eighth and then add insurance in the ninth.
8: Ramirez waits the 3-2 again. Swing and a bloop into left field. That's a base hit off the hands. Martinez around third. The throw from DeLuca. Not in time. So it's 5-3 Cleveland. 1-2, he goes. Swing and a grounder. Third base and through into left field. It's a base hit. Ramirez on the move. He comes in to score. DeLauder gets the green light around third. DeLuca digs it out. Walls with a relay throw to the plate. It's not in time. A two-run base hit for Joe Adell, and the Guardians are up 4 in the ninth inning. Cleveland 7, Tampa Bay 3.
15: Mike Cousins calling the ALCS for us here on ESPN Radio. Guardians strike first, winning game one on the road, 7-3. Guardians second road postseason win when trailing by multiple runs in the sixth inning or later. They score a total of 7 in game one after totaling 8 runs in 6 regular season games against Tampa Bay. Nathaniel Lowe with our Buster Olney after the win.
9: Nathaniel Lowe, you guys played late Saturday night, flew here midday on Sunday, and you come in here, win the first game against a team that's well rested. How did you do it?
10: We just kept fighting, man. Raz had good stuff, and Foster got punched there in the first, but our guys just kept fighting, and we got into a chance to score there late, and then that was so nice getting those big runs in the ninth inning too. But that's a great guards ball win, and we're happy to take game one.
9: Scores 2-2. You're at the plate. Infield's in, second and third. 0-2 count. What was your approach?
10: Man, I'm praying hard right there just for something to hit. You know, like, I've been working hard all year, and the guys in front of me did a great job of getting in the scoring position, and I got something I can handle, and it worked.
9: What are you seeing in Jose Ramirez and all the emotions he's playing with right now?
10: Man, it's so exciting. Like, what a treat to play with a guy like that who can change a game at the snap of his fingers, you know. And it doesn't have to be the home run. The bleeder falls in. It feels like in 3 pitches he could be on third and score, but it's a treat to play with 11.
9: Chase DeLauder, single, double, home run, walk. What are you seeing in him?
10: Man, it's special. It's so hitterish, and for a young guy to be that polished and have a good eye and be smart about his approach and stay consistent, like, again, Chase is going to be good for a long time, but it's a lot of fun to play with these guys.
9: Daniel, thank you.
15: Guardians take the opener 7-3 over the Rays game 2 Tuesday at the Trop. 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Eastern time. Right now, SportsCenter All Night. Bills winning a wild Monday night football game matchup in Los Angeles. Meanwhile, back in Buffalo on the ice.
11: They're committed to offense, so the Sabres counter with power. Tage Thompson late. Slot shot scores! Tage Thompson unloads the TNT with a quick shot. And the the Sabres extend the lead. It's 5-3 with 6:40 to go in the third period.
15: 5-3 would be the final over the Panthers. WGR 550. Sabres with a season high 5 goals en route to the win. Tage Thompson had a goal and an assist. Third multi-point game this season. Wild doubling up the Golden Knights.
0: Damon Hunt pushed it off the left wing boards. Juroff slams it in. Rieger Lorenz on the forecheck. Taken to the glass by Hanifin. The digging free break. Center. They score!
15: 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Senators pull away from the Devils.
2: Dylan Cousins gets to the line, heaves it to the corner, heads off on a change. There's Fogle in the corner to try and retrieve it. Does. Feeds the point. Cross to Shabbat. Winds and fires. Scores! That was tipped off something in front. But still a 3-0 Ottawa lead.
15: TSN 1200. Senators go out to a 4-1 win. What do we read into Monday night? That's next. 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
18: Back to school season means backpacks, schedules, and busy mornings. But there's one thing a lot of families forget to plan for. What happens when school germs start spreading and someone gets sick? Joining us now is Dr. Peter McCullough with some smart ways to be prepared before the school year begins. So, Doctor, back to school is exciting, but it also seems to be the time of year that families start getting sick again. Why does this season hit so many households?
19: Because people miss an opportunity, and that is to use nasal sprays and throat sprays twice a day preventively. These have been shown to reduce the common cold, flu, RSV, and other viral infections, but it has to be done twice a day on a regular basis.
18: What are some of the most common health issues that families run into once the school season does start?
19: The kids are back in school, they're coughing, they're sneezing, and they clearly spread viruses and other illnesses. And so it's important to be ready at home with a medical emergency kit so as parents, you can handle issues that come up with the children and avoid going to the urgent care.
18: So is that what you recommend parents do now so that they're not scrambling later? 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
19: For sure. After routine preventive measures are taken, the last thing we want to do is have a child get so sick that they need to go into the urgent care or emergency room for IV antibiotics. We can use oral antivirals and antibiotics at home under the guidance of doctors through the guidebook and on telemedicine.
18: Bottom line, back to school goes smoother when you prepare before the first bell rings. 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
1: Does LA still have a Super Bowl-worthy team? 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
1: Guardians take game one of the ALCS at the Trop. Brewers hold serve at home. Remains to be seen, though, if the Dodgers will have Shohei Ohtani for game three. Speaking of L.A., Bills outlast the Rams in L.A. on Monday Night Football.
2: Bass lines it up. Snap by Ferguson. Hold by Domann. Kick on the way. And it is good. And the Bills have won it in overtime. Tyler Bass from 45 yards out lifts the Bills to a dramatic 37-34.

0: free.
1: 37-34 on the foot of Tyler Bass. The 45-yard game winner ends it in overtime. Bills getting a second life after giving the ball away on a fumble in overtime. But the Rams have a potential game-winning kick blocked. Bills got the ball back, kicked the game winner. Six lead changes in the Monday night game, one shy of the Monday Night Football record. ESPN analyst Jason McCourty.
2: We're watching the beginning of that game, and I'm saying to you, like, this is coming down to third down within the red zone, and then the dorm bars got blown off with offensive just firepower. And you said it. It came down, and when you listen to McVay and the way he was saying it, the frustration of the end of the game, and he made the right call. Like, they're in field goal range. You make the kick, you win the game, and you're the ones running off the football field. But this was a game of just ups and downs and so many big plays within it. We're standing on the sideline when Kitchens sweeps the ankle and makes that tackle after the landman forced fumble. We're like, that just decided it. That's the game. And then Rousseau steps up. So the running back room of Buffalo carried this team today, where Josh wasn't throwing the ball all over the football field, but just the excitement and the resiliency of both these teams to continue to fight to the very end is what made it so darn good.
3: You know what it felt like to me is very similar to what we saw yesterday in Seattle.
2: Yep.
3: Two really good teams, wild sequences of things swinging drastically in San Francisco's favor, but then Seattle answered and they take the lead, but then San Francisco had enough. And then in the end, Seattle, you get a drop and you don't get a chance to tie with Jackson Smith and Jigba. In this chance, Stafford goes down, they tie it. It looks like, I mean, there were three possessions in overtime. I mean, it looked like either team could have won and it would have felt like it was appropriate. I leave here thinking both teams are good. But Jason, 2-3 is, losses are accumulating on this Rams side. How costly was this one?
2: You look at just the bigger picture, the larger lens, both of these football teams. Buffalo a week ago loses to their division rival in New England, and New England wins again this week. So this is such a big win for them in that moment. On the flip side, for the Rams, you said it, 2-3 in a division where Seattle and the 49ers look like powerhouses when we watched them on Sunday afternoon. So for the Rams, yes, this team looks like a team that could be in the Super Bowl. They've lost to teams like the Denver Broncos, the 49ers, and now the Buffalo Bills, who we consider to be Super Bowl contenders. But we always say it, in this league, you have to continue to stack wins week after week, and they're not doing that.
1: Rams have stacked up two wins against three losses. They're 2-3, under 500 through five games for the fourth time under Sean McVay in the last five seasons.
4: No, there's no, none of it makes me feel good right now. I'm proud of the effort, but none of how I feel is positive, other than I'm proud of the resilience, the guts that our team displayed. But there's no, you know, I don't even know what you want to call it, but, you know, congrats to the Bills, and I'm excited about how we freaking move forward.
1: Bills get the win on the field goal in overtime. Josh Allen gets his first career overtime win. Had lost all seven overtime games in his career. He had 331 yards himself on Monday. Passed for 210, rushed for 121.
5: It's fun to be part of. It's what you dream of as a kid, to win a overtime game on Monday night. I haven't been a fan of overtime games in my career, so this is the first one. We'll take it. Our guys kept fighting. Greg Rousseau tipping the field goal there. A lot of stuff to clean up, but we'll take a win when we can get it.
3: You and I have talked a bit about this over the last couple of years. I feel like you've grown into such a stoic leader, and what I mean by that is I don't see highs and lows. I see a guy that's exuding calm and being a leader, because you can't follow somebody that's freaking out all the time. But describe just for me what it's like when, all right, we're driving, it looks like Shakir's going to score. I was right in front of us. That was a hell of a play to knock him down. And then Cuckoo has an incredible game. You lose the ball, and just to maintain calm and a belief that maybe they'll make a play, how do you kind of keep it together when it's all going the way it's going?
5: Yeah, it's football. You never know what can happen on any given snap. It's why you play the game. It's why it's not played on paper, right? You know, so we go down there. We think we're going to go score, and we fumble the ball. They get the ball. They just got to kick a field goal. You're sitting on the sideline just kind of crossing your fingers, hoping a defensive guy can make a play. And Greg Rousseau did. So he gave us an opportunity. Get down there, two-minute warning. Second down, and Joe felt really good about where the ball was with Tyler, and T-Bass went out there, drilled a kick, and getting out of here with the win.
3: You guys are awfully banged up, but for your guys on defense to battle the way they did and make a number of plays to keep you in a place where this game could be won, I give you a chance to brag on your defense a little bit.
5: Yeah,
3: and Rousseau obviously makes a play that's big in the end, but I felt like collectively they really balled out.
5: They really did, and you know, a big focus this year was stopping the run. Yep. And I thought they did a great job against the run tonight. Obviously, when you have Matthew Stafford, Puka Nacua, Devontae Adams, they're gonna be able to throw the football a little bit. But our guys kept fighting. Again, didn't flinch. We fumbled the ball. They have to go down their score to win the game. Our guys didn't flinch. They went back out there. They made a stop on that 3rd and 5.
3: Yep.
5: And then put them in a tough spot to kick a field goal there. And like I said, our guys made a play. So it's just the resiliency of this football team. You know, Coach Brady's repped it all season long. Just put the ball down. Play the next play. And that's what we did tonight.
3: On Monday Night Countdown at the very beginning, it was hours ago, it feels like a month. I mean, I said styles make fights, and this is heavyweights, and it's MVP, MVP, and it lives up to it. They leave, though, on the wrong side of it. You left on the wrong side of it last week. I'm curious how important it was to be able to move past that quickly against good on good in this building. Like, just, it's early, but it felt like tonight mattered a ton.
5: Yeah.
3: Am I wrong?
5: 4-1 feels a lot better than 3-2.
3: I bet it does.
5: I promise you that. Coming across the country, playing on a Monday night game. We're on a short week. We got to go to Vegas next week, who's playing some really good football.
3: Okay.
5: We're staying here. It's first time. So, again, trusting our guys to be pros and do the right thing. But, you know, we're here to win this week and next week, and we got to go find a way to get past this one on a short week and find a way to win.
3: All right. I'm interested just in one thing, if it's even describable. You take off running a number of times, and it's like I said to Troy, it's like, you're going to take a shot, but you're going to hand some out as well. And it feels like in those moments, it's like, does it slow down for you? Is that, like I said, I don't know if it's a describable thing. When everything's breaking down and you're just going to take off, you did it a number of times in the fourth quarter, and obviously that was a design when late, but do you prefer that?
5: Listen, it's danged if you do, danged if you don't. You know, you see a lot of guys pull up, and I'd rather not put my body on the line for someone else to take a shot. I'd rather go deliver the shot. So, obviously, if there's a big guy in front of me, I'd probably be getting down. But sometimes these smaller DBs and linebackers, it's, you know what, let's go find a way to get a couple more yards.
1: They got a couple more points than the Rams did. Bills win it in overtime, 37-34, a game that saw 6 lead changes. Buffalo had the final one, and they get the win in overtime. Buffalo now 4-1. SportsCenter All Night, ESPN Radio also had a couple of games go to overtime on Sunday, including Giants Commanders.
0: 20 seconds and the clock is running. If they're going to run the ball here, they've got to get down, get set, and spike it. In motion, Ben Sidett, 15 on the clock. Daniels, play action, rolling to the left, goes down now to 25-yard line. There's only 7 seconds on the clock. There are no timeouts. This is going to end up in a tie if they don't spike it.
6: Wow.
0: It ends up in a tie.
6: This is the end of the game.
1: Big 100 with the big call of the end of that game. You've probably seen on social media, nobody in the NFC East won in week 5, and 2 of the teams played each other. Washington coach Dan Quinn, meeting with the team owner as he regularly does after the overtime tie with the Giants, felt like a loss. Is he worried about his job security?
7: I do know how the league goes. I'm well aware of that. Josh and I, we talk regularly before games, after good games, after tough games, and that's a normal process for us. And trust me, no one is pleased with this outcome and where we're at. But the part that we do have those hard conversations, we're honest about what we're at and what we need to fix and what we need to work on. And so I like having that communication with him.
1: They're hard conversations because there's really nothing you can say earlier on the Golics on ESPN Radio.
8: For Dan Quinn coming into this season, this is going to be one where if they don't right the ship and there's a few losses, I already see people calling for his job now after that. It on its own
1: horrible,
8: is an offense that's one of the most egregious that we've seen from a head coach. But you're right, everybody involved. Jaden Daniels, I get it, it's his first game back. There's a lot going on, and there would have been a lot to celebrate. Like, this was a game that was trending in, oh, Washington's quarterback is back.
1: Yep.
8: This team more looks the part. Give the Giants credit.
1: Yep.
8: Jameis Winston
1: came back,
8: stormed them
1: sure
8: back,
1: did.
8: Get into this game and force overtime. Yep. But then to come back in this moment, Jaden Daniels is still not a rookie. He's a guy that played a bunch of college football, has been in situations like this. There's no excuse for anybody involved
1: here to
8: handle this the way that it did.
1: Overtime tie, which certainly felt like a loss. Eagles did lose in London to the Jags when they gave up a massive kick return in the closing seconds. Earlier on Sportsmanlike, our Chris Canty.
9: I don't understand how you can justify kicking the ball in the landing zone, allowing the Jacksonville Jaguars to return it. They had zero timeouts. All you have to do is kick the ball out of the end zone. Guess what happens? They won one play, and as long as it's not a touchdown, the game is over. You found the only possible way to lose a football game. And so as great as Nick Sirianni's coaching record was since he's taken over the team, it doesn't absolve him from criticism or blame for what's happened over the last 2 weeks, but certainly what happened in London yesterday. That was an absolute embarrassment. The guys you had out on the field played well enough to win. And all the questions we had about Jalen Hurts, I thought he answered them in terms of being able to lift everybody else around him. He was what we expected, a championship quarterback showing championship mettle against what was the hottest team in football, the Jaguars, coming into that game, won 11 of 12. And all of the good vibes that you had with scoring game-winning points with 10 seconds to go gets washed away because you have a brain fart on the sideline. I don't understand. This is coaching malpractice.
1: Eagles lose on the field goal at the end. 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
10: 1-2, he goes. Swinging a grounder, third base, and through into left field. It's a base hit. Ramirez on the move. He comes in to score. DeLauder gets the green light around third. DeLuca digs it out. Walls with a relay throw to the plate. It's not in time. A two-run base hit for Joe Adell. And the Guardians are up 4 in the ninth inning. Cleveland 7, Tampa Bay 3.
1: Guardians take game one of the ALCS with a 7-3 win over the Rays at the Trop. 7 runs in game one. They had 8 runs in 6 regular season games against Tampa Bay during the season. You heard it here on ESPN Radio. Mike Cousins, Eduardo Perez had the call for us. Back to the Trop, Mike.
10: Thank you, Jay. Well, the Cleveland franchise had won one time in 30 games in the postseason on the road when trailing by multiple runs after the sixth inning. Now they can say they've done that twice. Monday night in the series opener, 7-3 the final score after they went down 2-0 against Tampa Bay in the first inning and worked their way back. Solo homers in the sixth and seventh. Two runs in the eighth, three in the ninth. 7-3 the final as they win on the road in game one.
11: Yeah, they went on the road, and it was a good win, especially after being down two. And the way they did it with the power. First, it was Chase DeLauder, leadoff home run, to be able to get off Drew Rasmussen. It showed that, whoa, wait a second, he is human. And then in the leadoff home run by Patrick Bailey in the seventh inning, also ties the ball game, but just gave them a jolt of energy. After that, the leadoff hitters in every inning were able to score, get on and score and create havoc in the eighth and ninth. The reality is the Cleveland Guardians came in to play and they did not care if they were tired or not.
10: Tampa Bay swept the Yankees. They were clearly the better team against New York. Today it looked very different. What was different about this Rays team versus what we saw in the first round?
11: They couldn't put them away. It just seemed like after that first inning where it was 2-0, they were able to neutralize some of their big guys. Arondo was neutralized. You look at Caminero after that hit in that first inning, he was neutralized as well. This is a team that maybe showed the effects of being rusty a little bit from not having played so much baseball this month. What was it, 3 games in the last 15 days for the Tampa Bay Rays? A lot of people say, well, that's an excuse that you use when you lose. But I truly believe that it also is a momentum stopper for a lot of teams, especially when guys come in with velocity.
10: If there's any change that the Rays need to make for game number two, I would say it's not to pitch to number 11. Jose Ramirez, who hurt them in every which way. He got on base 3 times, scored twice, was active on the base paths, a difference maker as he has been throughout his career.
11: And usually the protection for Jose Ramirez comes in front of him. Usually it's Stephen Kwan that gets on, or you might get Rocchio from the 9 spot that also gets on and you're forced to pitch to him. Well, this time it came from behind him, and it came from Chase DeLauder. And he showed it with his power the opposite way. He showed it with a double as well on a first pitch cutter. But most importantly, Jose Ramirez just cannot beat you. If Chase DeLauder goes 4-for-4, hats off. But number 11, the guy they're going to build a statue for, right next to Progressive Field there in Cleveland, the guy that's going to be a Hall of Famer, cannot beat you.
10: Jim Thome's statue will have company one day, and it will be Jose Ramirez immortalized there in downtown Cleveland. Pitching matchup game two, Parker Messick for the Guardians. He's from just about 45 minutes northeast of here. And Freddie Peralta for the Rays. Final score in game one, Cleveland 7, Tampa Bay 3. For Eduardo Perez, I'm Mike Cousins right here on your home for every pitch of the postseason. Major League Baseball on ESPN Radio and the ESPN app. Now let's go back to Jay Reynolds in the studio.
1: All right, Mike, game two coming up Tuesday. Our coverage 7:30 Eastern, then Wednesday game three of the NLCS. Milwaukee leading 2-0. Dodgers will figure out whether Shohei Ohtani will be in the lineup. He was 0-for-4 with a couple of strikeouts.

0: are back. 10 to noon Eastern on ESPN Radio. 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
2: For the first time in 53 years, the New York Knicks are the world champs.
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1: Karl Anthony Towns, Josh Hart, eligible for extensions, but nothing coming out of their talks with the franchise. ESPN's Vince Goodwill.
6: The Knicks are offering Karl Towns a four-year extension around $200 million. That's a lot of money. His max is 4 years, $276 million.

0: of a championship. Pay cuts. Karl Anthony Towns said the other day he was surprised that the Knicks put out this statement. It has been a battle over rhetoric, and because the contract negotiations have stalled, this is going to be something that follows the Knicks all season long as they try to go on a quest for a repeat.
1: Knicks are pausing the conversations until later in the season. They say they'll devote their attention to defending their NBA championship. Back to the NFL. Chargers 0-5, one of three teams still winless. Jim Harbaugh says he and team ownership are in this fight together to turn the season around. What do they do, though? Michael Florio from the NFL Network.
2: I don't know. And they're trying everything. They were once again getting all three of their running backs heavily involved. They didn't have Ladd McConkey today, so they were just mixing and matching a whole bunch of different pass-catching combinations, trying to find something that worked. But without Slater and all, it's all broken. Justin Herbert had really no time to throw. There were so many times where it was clear that they didn't want to get this into a kind of high-scoring back-and-forth game. They were just trying to control the clock and not really play from behind. And Justin Herbert, he just looks a little off right now in the big moments. So, and when there's pressure in his face, he's just trying to get rid of it quickly.
1: Harbaugh emphasizing he's hell-bent on reversing course, getting off that 0-5 start to the season. Dolphins, Titans also still winless on the season in Tennessee. Coach Robert Saleh says it's not time to make major changes at this point. On the other side, Bills pick up another win on Monday Night Football. Good night for Buffalo.
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4: How good is that? Are you ready to take?
3: Number four.
1: Not the worst night for Buffalo fans. On the ice, Sabres pull away from the Panthers. WGR 550.
5: They're committed to offense, so the Sabres counter with power. Tage Thompson late. Slot shot scores! Tage Thompson unloads the TNT with a quick shot. And the Sabres extend the lead. It's 5-3 with 6:40 to go in the third period.
3: Number three.
1: Brewers, best record in baseball in the regular season, currently have the better record in the NLCS, having taken the first two from the Dodgers.
6: The pitch. Swing and a high fly ball. Well struck center field. Paez back. Turns and looks. And it's way out of here. Off the batter's eye in center field. Contreras has tied this one up at four. A no-doubter to center.
3: Number two.
1: Brewers taking the first two at home in the NL. As for the AL, Guardians strike first, piling on at the end of game one at the Trop.
7: 1-2, he goes, swinging a grounder, third base, and through into left field. It's a base hit. Ramirez on the move, he comes in to score. DeLauder gets the green light around third. DeLuca digs it out, Walls with a relay throw to the plate, it's not in time. A two-run base hit for Joe Adell, and the Guardians are up four in the ninth inning. Cleveland 7, Tampa Bay 3.
3: Number one.
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8: 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Hold by Doman.

0: Nacua did have a Monday Night Football record 17 catches, but the Rams' special teams letting them down. Aaron Donald had the fumble recovery that put them in a position to kick a game-winning field goal, but didn't work out that way. Sean McVay, their coach, falls to 6-8 in his career on Monday Night Football. We'll hear more of that, plus how things went down on the diamond. SportsCenter All Night continues. It's ESPN Radio.
1: 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The Bills bounce back and beat the Rams, sitting at 2-3. 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
13: Lines it up. Snap by Ferguson. Hold by Doman. Kick on the way. And it is good. And the Bills have won it in overtime. Tyler Bass from 45 yards out lifts the Bills to a dramatic 37-34 overtime victory.
14: Okay. Welcome to the show. We are Unsportsmanlike.
1: 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Monday Night Football, huge win over the LA Rams, 37-34. A game that had six different lead changes, five possessions in the fourth quarter, five touchdowns, overtime with a fumble, a blocked field goal, and a game-winning field goal with the very, very happy Michelle Smallman and the very happy Chris Canty.
11: It's
1: I am so Evan Cohen.
11: That we're on the same side here.
14: Yeah, I don't know how happy I am because I stayed up to watch all of the game. My son made sure that I did because I went to put him down for bedtime right before halftime, and it was a situation where I thought, hey, get him to sleep. I can go to sleep, wake up, watch the second half of the game. Mm-hmm. Oh, no, no, no, no, no. Because mama's out of town for work, my son decides he's going to be on 10. And he says, you know what, Daddy? I don't want you to miss this thrilling overtime game between the Rams and the Bills. So I'm going to cry and make you stay up all night and listen to it on your phone while you try to rock me to sleep.
11: So he had your back, essentially, because no, he knew that the game was a thriller. He knew that it was the first time that Josh Allen was going to get it done in overtime, 0-7 prior to last night. And he knows that you took the very bold stance prior to the start of the regular season, saying that even though the Rams were favored to win every single game, even though the Rams were favored to win the Super Bowl, that you didn't think they were going to make the playoffs. So your son had your back to make sure that you watched last night's result so that you could gloat about your stance today.
14: But Smalls, if he know all of that, then why don't he know that Daddy need more than 3.5 hours of sleep? That's the part that I don't
11: get.
14: Now
11: that I can't help
14: exactly.
1: You also got a supermarket going over here. I'm just going to point it out. You have boxes of 5-hour energy. You then have all these random bars here. I've never seen this. You have so much food going on.
11: Electrolytes?
1: Are you okay?
11: Potassium?
14: I'm a father of a 9-month-old. Do you think I'm okay, sir?
1: No, but okay. This is on another level today.
14: I need hydration. I need emergency.
1: The big box, obviously, of the 5-hour energy.
14: I got my water bottle. I just ordered some coffee. I'm just trying to get by, man. I'm doing my best, Evan Cohen.
1: Oh, I didn't even see this. A banana.
14: I got a banana.
11: Potassium, electrolytes,
14: I'm just doing my best, man.
11: Caffeine.
14: What do you want from me?
1: Let me look underneath. Any of your hidden candy? Sometimes he has hidden candy.
11: I'm impressed, though, by everything that you brought, because you knew today was going to be a tough day to get through, and you brought all of the resources necessary to get you through today.
1: Yeah, I know why.
14: I'm just trying to battle, Smalls.
11: I got you.
14: I'm just trying to battle.
1: I know why.
14: What?
1: When Chris Canty's not a sneaky dude, except when his wife is out of town, and you're going to say, whoa, what is he doing? What he's doing when his wife is out of town is eating crap, is what he does when his wife's out of town.
14: No, that's actually not true.
1: It used to be.
14: Yesterday was a good eating day, though.
1: All right.
14: And here's why. My wife decided on Sunday that she was going to make a big pot. We got some couscous. We got some baked chicken.
1: Oh, good.
14: We got some steamed carrots. We got
1: Plan ahead.
14: Exactly. She wanted to make sure that I had a nice pot. So
11: plan.
14: I had no excuse not to eat healthy.
1: There
14: was food already there. And my son and I had dinner together last night. Of course, she's out of town. I got to leave dinner and bath time. So, yeah, it was a good eating day. It was a good evening overall until we got to the part where my son got to go to sleep. And he was like, hell no.
1: Just very quickly, 30 seconds or less, if she did not make the look-ahead food, what would you have been eating yesterday?
14: Don't worry about that. Don't worry about that.
11: That's a hypothetical. We don't need to judge, right?
14: All I know is my son was blocking my sleep like Greg Rousseau blocked that field goal in overtime.
11: And shout out to him.
14: Yeah, that
11: and
14: was
11: then
14: an
11: to Josh
14: unbelievable
11: Allen.
14: Play.
11: Incredible.
14: He's working on a sneaky defensive player of the year candidacy. Like, he's balling right now. Mm-hmm. I think he's got 6 sacks. He had 6 total pressures last night. The blocked field goal to save the game for the Bills at the James Cook drops the tater on the ground. I was impressed by the metal that the Buffalo Bills showed, because that was a back and forth game. They were on the road and they had every excuse, every opportunity to wilt under the pressure, because the Rams were a team that played with their hair on fire. They had a sense of urgency in terms of trying to get a win, knowing what's going on around them in the division. But the Buffalo Bills were having none of that. So credit to that team, those players, and I want to shout out head coach Joe Brady, because under Sean McDermott, I don't know that that's a game that the Buffalo Bills win.
1: Yeah, they get tight. And what they wanted was a looser, more
15: I don't know if fun is the right word, because obviously you're not hiring a football coach for fun, but they seem to be a lot looser under Joe Brady. And what the Rams did last night in losing the game is where we start here. Stafford was 40 of 54, 383 yards, three touchdowns. Puka was ridiculous, 17 catches on the night. 17 catches. Devontae Adams had two touchdowns. As I mentioned, the fourth quarter possessions, five touchdowns, six lead changes in the game. Josh Allen wins his first overtime game. As Smalls mentioned, he throws the ball to Khalil Shakir, 57 yards. Great tackle by Cameron Kitchens of the Rams. Okay, so now maybe the Rams have a little life. Very next play, James Cook fumbles the football. Lamon punches it out. Aaron Donald recovers. That's on a first and 10 inside the 30-yard line in overtime. So then the Rams get the ball back, and you're thinking, okay, things are going to go perfectly here. They go eight plays. They go 50 yards. Third and five from the Buffalo 30-yard line. This is one where Sean McVay, we're going to play sound from him in a second, was really mad at himself, did not have a good play call. Kyron Williams had no gain in that spot. A 48-yard field goal blocked by Greg Rousseau, as CeCe just mentioned. Bills then go five plays, 35 yards, and Tyler Bass is the game winner, 45 yards game winner. But the Rams ended up this game as a total mess. If you really think about it, it's back and forth during the game. Everything seems fine. They're at home. Okay, this could be great. And then they blow it at the end. And then afterwards, which we'll get to, Alec Jackson, the starting left tackle, who's got enough going on allegedly off the field and all kinds of stuff, is caught on camera sucker punching Bradley Chubb of the Bills post game after the game is over. They're clearly jawing at each other. Chubb is kind of pointing at him. Jackson walks over to him without his equipment on. He's wearing just a black tank top underneath the jersey. Walks over to Chubb, is talking junk with him. The two are going back and forth, and then he punches him. He just punches him, which clearly is going to be a suspension.
14: Oh, yeah, he got to sit down. And the NFL has already set a precedent somewhat with what we saw in week five on Sunday between Dre Greenlaw and Ernest Jones, right?
15: Yes.
14: After the personal foul hitting Sam Darnold, he's on the sideline with the Seahawks, and he ends up getting into a back and forth with Ernest Jones. He headbutts Jones with his helmet on. Jones, no helmet on, and it ends up being a one-game suspension in addition to him being ejected in that game in the second quarter.
15: Right.
14: I got to imagine that the NFL is going to sit Alec Jackson down with all of the noise this offseason, the off-the-field incident, and then what happened last night. I don't know if they frame it as aggravated circumstances, but clearly that's behavior unbecoming of an NFL player.
16: For sure.
14: After a game. You don't want to let that slide if you're Commissioner Roger Goodell. So you got to sit him down.
15: Yeah, too.
14: I don't think the NFL has any choice in the matter. He's got to be suspended at least a game for doing that to Bradley Chubb after Monday Night Football.
16: Oh, you have to make a statement and set a precedent that is not okay to deter that from ever happening again.
15: Two games, let them negotiate it down to one is how I would look at it. But Sean McVay was very much animated post-game, upset with his 2-3 Rams. He said he was sick about the game last night.
17: With the 3rd-and-5 play, was there?
18: Yeah, if I would have known. Yeah, I wish I would have had a better play call and gone for it, got it a lot tighter. I'm sick right now with myself, and I'm so proud of that group. This is the tough part of sports, but I'm proud of that team. I'm proud of the way that we battled, and I'm sick that we came up short. And I'll be regretting, kicking that and not having a better call to be able to go for it on third down and go to fourth or whatever it was.
15: Okay, so a lot of times it's the play before. Like, we always focus on that play that, like, everybody's going to be talking about the block kick today. What he's focused on is he didn't put them in a better position to even consider going for it on the fourth down or getting a first down prior. On that 3rd-and-5, it's a run to Kyron Williams that goes nowhere. Now, Kyron Williams had a pretty good game, not as good as the depth chart on the for the Bills running back. My God, they all were great.
14: And we'll get
15: to the Bills part of it. But did you have an issue with that third down call? Is Sean McVay right to be that upset about that third down call?
14: Well, yeah. I mean, certainly you're going to second guess everything that led up to the missed opportunity to win the game. And so Sean McVay is thinking about what he can do better. And I think that's the perfect way to frame it, because that sets a tone for the rest of his locker room. He wants everybody thinking about what they can do better. I think the interesting part about it is his tone. And this is not the first time that we've heard Sean McVay at the podium a little bit edgy this season. And I think he is feeling the pressure to get this group to the postseason and to have them contend for a championship. They came close last year. They lost in the NFC Championship game. This year, they added Myles Garrett, somebody that hasn't had any success once you get to the postseason football. You're talking about Devontae Adams, who's never won a championship. There are guys on this roster that are decorated, that have Hall of Fame resumes, that don't have a Super Bowl ring on their finger. And so I think Sean McVay feels that. Remember, Aaron Donald came back this season for the chance to play with Myles Garrett in hopes of contending for a championship. I got to imagine that Sean McVay feels all of that. And the question then becomes, if the pressure is on him, does that have a trickle-down effect to the rest of his locker room? Are the Rams the best version of themselves, or are they feeling the pressure of the expectations that everybody placed on them coming into this season?
16: Playing tight?
15: Well, hold on. There's more to this, because if you're saying that the tone is interesting, Smalls, CeCe, listen to this, because Sean McVay acknowledged that postgame after the 37-34 overtime loss on Monday Night Football on ESPN, saying it's been a while since he's been this. Well, you hear the rest.
18: This stings, and it's going to hurt, but we can't afford to let it. We can't let this team beat us twice, and we're going to have to regroup and reset ourselves. And it's been a while since I've been this pissed after a game, too.
17: Now, considering who you guys played and the circumstances.
18: No, there's no, none of it makes me feel good right now. I'm proud of the effort, but none of how I feel is positive, other than I'm proud of the resilience, the guts that our team displayed. But there's no, I don't even know what you want to call it. But, congrats to the Bills. And I'm excited about how we freaking move forward.
15: Well, he's annoyed, obviously. Smalls, what I don't know, because I don't know the exact timing on all of this. Did he know about the Alaric Jackson moment when he got to the podium? In other words, is he annoyed with his play calling? Is he annoyed that they lost, that they had opportunities to win? And then someone says, hey, Sean, by the way, before you go up there, FYI.
16: This happened. In case you're asked about it.
15: Right. Mm-hmm. And now you're going to be without Myles Garrett, we know. And now you're going to be without your starting left tackle because he's clearly going to get suspended. I don't know the timing behind all of that. Maybe he answered that and I'm unaware of that. I apologize. But that has to play a factor in all of this.
16: Sure. But even if he was just reacting to the outcome of the game, he should be that mad. Because the Rams had so many opportunities to win this game. The Bills committed 13 penalties in this game. They turned the ball over twice, including once in overtime. They weren't great on third down on offense. They had issues with third down on defense. They gave up 40 completions. The Rams were at home and should have won this game. And they left the door open just a little for Rousseau and Josh Allen and the Bills to make a big play and come back and win it. And then, not only did they lose that game at home in prime time, as CeCe said, you're probably feeling the pressure of all the expectations that everyone had for you at the beginning of this season. You were favored to win every game. You're favored to win the Super Bowl. And now the 49ers are undefeated. The Seahawks just lost a close game to them. They're sitting above you in the standings. And you've got injuries. You have to wonder what the vibes are like in the building with the Rams right now, based on the results, given the expectations this group had before the season. They have to be frustrated.
15: They're basically four games back of the Niners, five games into the season. Because they're,
16: right.
15: I mean, technically three, but the tiebreaker goes to the Niners because the Niners beat them. The Niners are 5-0. The Rams are 2-3. The Seahawks are in between them at 3-2. Yes, the Rams' schedule has been very, very difficult, but the reality is, even the wins were kind of, lucky breaks on some of the wins there. They have the Cardinals, their next game at home on October 18th. That seemingly is an easy win. It should be an easier game for them.
16: Sure. And they have a winnable stretch of games coming up. You know who else does? The San Francisco 49ers. They have the Commanders, the Falcons, the Raiders, the Cowboys, and the Vikings. Next five games. So even if the Rams are able to make up some ground, the 49ers could have put themselves in a position to run away with this thing.
15: All right, well, that's the losing side of Monday Night Football. The winning side certainly sent a message last night in L.A. in a building that they hope to get back to in a few months. We'll get to that coming up next. We're on Sportsmanlike, presented by Progressive Insurance.
19: 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Cam Hayward joins us fresh off the Steelers win against the Colts. 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And James McAvoy, the actor, joins me in studio. 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
13: Snap by Ferguson, hold by Doman, kick on the way, and it is good! And the Bills have won it in overtime! Tyler Bass from 45 yards out!
15: 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Shout out on Twitter. Follow me. Shout out to Cam Pratt. Are the Rams still jet lagged? That's just such a great question by Cam, because we made such a big deal about the travel early on. Maybe they're just still jet lagged. Sometimes great question, Cam. What?
16: Sometimes it takes a while.
15: I think it's been a month plus. Okay.
16: Still, sometimes it takes a while.
25: You know when you get jet lagged, you're like irritable. Like Sean McVay has just seemed jet lagged for the last entire month, basically.
15: Great take.
25: He's upset about everything, and rightfully so. His team keeps losing, but I think he's still on Australia time.
15: Yeah, maybe. 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Congrats to the Brewers last night. 7-4 win over the Dodgers. William Contreras was unbelievable for the Brewers. Was a homer and three RBI, had a single to tie the game at one, a homer to tie the game at four, a single to go up 5-4 late. Christian Yelich with a big two-run single early on. Otani's been terrible. There's talk about maybe benching him. He has not been good. Obviously, he is banged up.
16: that was
15: how about this,
16: though?
15: How about this? The Dodgers last night, the 2-7 spots in their lineup, 0-20, 8 strikeouts and 1 walk. If you take 2-7 in their lineup, 0-20, 8 strikeouts and a walk. And congrats to the Guardians, who go up 1-0. The Gardos win 7-3 over the Rays game 2 today, of course, here on ESPN Radio. Conversely, the middle of that lineup, Chase DeLauder and Jose Ramirez, were unbelievable. 6-for-9 with 5 runs scored, a homer, a couple of RBI. That middle of the Guardians lineup, obviously amazing last night. Now let's talk about the Buffalo side of it. We talked a lot about the Rams. This was a game that the Bills needed to win to stay in first place, which sounds crazy considering, wait, aren't the Dolphins in their division? Aren't the Jets in the division? Aren't the Patriots a mess with Drake May? Yeah, well, the Patriots bounced back. They beat the Bills, and they needed to do something last night to stay in first place and not have that tiebreaker go to New England. They did it, 37-34. Josh Allen, 12 of 19, 210 yards, touchdown, a pick, but had the 10 carries, 121 yards, and a touchdown. And the running backs all across the board for the Bills. James Cook, yes, he had the fumble late, 25. 111, 2 touchdowns. Ty Johnson, 4 catches, 72 yards. And Ray Davis, who CC and I watched him one moment last year. We're like, I think this guy's good. I don't remember what game it was. It may have been the year before, actually, where we spotted this guy at the same time. We're like, this guy is something. He had a huge kick return to start the game. Why and how, CC Smalls, did Buffalo win this game?
14: Well, listen, I think it's about the ground game. Anytime you have less than 40 rush attempts, but you run it up for over 200 yards, your offensive line is doing something right. And that is with Spencer Brown, one of their best offensive linemen, being banged up. That group stepped up. They played really well. They gave Josh Allen opportunities, created run lanes in the drop-back passing game for him to escape. And I thought that that group is what set the tone for Josh. And for the Buffalo Bills to win a game where Josh Allen only has 4 completions through the first 40 minutes of game action is wildly impressive, but I think that just goes to show you how dominant that offensive line was.
16: What do you say greatness is, CC? Players being their best when their best is required?
14: Correct.
16: That's what Josh Allen was last night. So in the fourth quarter, he had a 99.9 QBR. That's out of 100. He was unbelievable. Fourth quarter and overtime, 99.9 out of 100 QBR compared to a 38.1 QBR the rest of the game. The Rams certainly gave them opportunities, or they didn't capitalize on the opportunities that the Bills gave them, I should say. But when it mattered, Josh Allen stepped up and delivered for his team. And we said this about the 49ers yesterday. It just kind of feels like, if they can somehow defeat the injury bug yet again, this feels like it could be the year. I'm kind of getting similar vibes around the Buffalo Bills. Mm. I know it's been a little inconsistent at times, but they just are finding ways to win. And like you were saying, Evan, it feels like this group has a different energy around them. I don't know if it's because of what Joe Brady is bringing to the party now that he was elevated to head coach, but it just seems like in moments like last night, historically from the Bills, we would have expected Josh Allen and the Bills not to come through in that moment. And obviously, he's been 0-for-7 in overtime opportunities before last night.
15: What a weird stat, by the way.
16: I know.
15: Wouldn't you just think he'd find a way somehow, some way in OT?
16: You would think, but he hasn't been able to. And there's just something about this group specifically this season that feels different for the Buffalo Bills.
15: And just to be clear, what do you, Michelle Smallman, believe is different? I know what you just said, but like, just straight on, fill in the blank. Let's do it this way. Blank is what is different about the Bills this year?
16: I would say a looseness. I would say a focus that feels, it's weird that those two things are in the same sentence for me, because you would think they're diametrically opposed, the looseness and the focus, but they have both. And luck. And that's what you need to win a championship. You do need a little bit of luck. The fact that the Rams weren't able to capitalize on all the opportunities that the Buffalo Bills gave them last night, that's lucky for them. Well, Greg Rousseau making that play, lucky for them. And then Josh Allen being able to use his legs, turn on the Jets, and propel them to victory, that's skill. But luck, skill, what is it? Luck is when preparation meets opportunity. Mm-hmm. And that was the Buffalo Bills last night.
15: Well, you talk about that luck. I mean, however you want to look at it, luck, skill, whatever. On the block field goal after the James Cook fumble, Josh Allen talked about last night postgame, the MVP, of course, the quarterback for the Bills, on taking advantage of that block field goal.
0: I mean, again, it's football. You can be down and out one play, the next play you're on top of the world, and again, that's just how it rolled for us today. A lot of things to clean up early on, just didn't feel like I was in a rhythm, wasn't taking some of the underneath stuff, you know, fighting mechanically some stuff right now that I'm working on, but I felt like in that second half I got into a rhythm, and guys made some plays. I mean, Khalil and that first catch in the overtime, it's awesome stuff. Got to be better in the pass game, we know that, we understand that, but we'll take a win no matter what.
15: Is it just me, or vocally is he starting to sound like Mahomes a little bit?
14: What?
15: He sounds a little Kermit the Froggy now. Maybe that's the improvement. You ask what's different. Maybe his voice is... You know, nobody else caught that?
14: No.
16: Mm-mm.
15: All right. Maybe my ears are going.
16: Hold on. Play it again.
15: Well, play the next one. What are you working on mechanically, Josh?
0: Just ball position. You know, it coming out of my hand. I want it to feel as good as possible. And that second half, I just said, you know what, turn off the mind and throw the dang ball. And that's kind of what I did and felt pretty good. I don't know the splits from first half to second half, but I felt like we got into a rhythm there in the second.
16: Sounds like Josh to me.
15: Yeah.
14: I think it might be the room that he's in.
15: But you heard it a little bit, right?
14: Yeah, I get where you're going with this.
15: He's closer to Mahomes now.
14: That's big of you to actually admit that. That Josh Allen is closing the gap on Patrick Mahomes.
16: That is big.
14: Look at you.
15: That's such a great tease. I should have thought about that before. Coming up, why Josh Allen is closing the gap on Mahomes. And then the big payoff is his voice now sounds more like him. But, I mean...
16: Hey, whatever it takes.
15: Well, no, that is... I'm glad you said it that way. Whatever it takes is what he did last night. Whatever it takes is... For some reason, the pass game is not working. I'll just tuck and run. And you have a tough time stopping him. I would say, I know I'm biased as a Pats fan. People should probably copy their game plan because he does not run well against New England for whatever reason. Against everyone else, he seems to run unbelievably well, and he's basically unstoppable. And even last night, Scott Van Pelt on SportsCenter was talking to him about the idea of, you know, how he decides whether or not to take the hit or lay the hit on guys because he's so big and he's so strong. That's a hell of a victory and the kind of victory you look back upon. If they make that big run and they get back to that building on February 14th at SoFi and go to the Super Bowl, that's the kind of win that you think back upon and say, I don't want to say it changed there, but maybe some part of them proved to themselves, no situation is going to overwhelm us in a way that we get too nervous to actually perform. All right, when you go out to SoFi and you

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30: Y'all know what it is. 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So we got the week 6 power rankings fresh off the presses. And my power rankings are brought to you by SoFi. Get your money right. Before we get into the rankings, we got to do introductions all the way around. She is the first lady of Unsportsmanlike, Michelle Smallman.
21: Thank you so much, CC.
30: I see the hair up this morning.
21: Yeah,
30: see?
21: Just a little updo.
30: A little swag. I like it. Okay. He is the Ocho, Evan Cohen.
28: Number 8.
31: I don't have an updo.
30: Well, yeah, your do is missing a little bit of the dye, so we'll
21: I don't know. Right? You're up, pushed up in the front, kind of an updo.
30: Okay, it's a let's little cloth in the front.
31: Thank you.
30: A little gray in the back.
31: Okay, we can hold on. Okay. Number 5.
30: And I am the resident Super Bowl champ, Pat Costello. Let's get to it.
28: Number 5.
30: The Buffalo Bills. 4-1 and fresh off of Josh Allen's first overtime win. They won a game where Josh Allen completed only 4 passes through the first 40 minutes of game time. Allen had his 54th career game with a pass touchdown and a rush touchdown, extending a record in NFL history. He also had his first game in the first player since 1978 with 200 offensive yards and a perfect completion rate in the fourth quarter or overtime. As you said, Smalls, being at your best when your best is required, that was Josh last night in SoFi Stadium against the Rams. The Buffalo Bills have a balanced offense, 52% passing to 48% rushing. That's the exact same ratio run to pass that Josh Allen had when he won MVP in 2024. And I think it's worth noting that edge rusher Greg Rousseau is working on a Defensive Player of the Year candidacy this season with a game-saving block last night on a field goal to go along with 6 total pressures on Monday Night Football. Now, they've got to keep pace with the New England Patriots. And that seems like it's going to be a challenge with the way that Drake May has played over the last 2 weeks. But I got the Buffalo Bills in my top 5 this week.
31: I'm surprised they're as low as 5. That'll
21: Me
31: be
21: too.
31: Interesting to see who's ahead of them, because off of a win last night, I know you're not high in the Rams like everyone else was or is. You know, strength of schedule is high for the Rams, but strength of wins not as high. It's weird. They have high strength of losses, but not high strength of wins, if that makes sense, if you're doing it like the college football. But I would just say that I'm very curious as to 4 teams ahead of them. I'm trying to rack them in my brain in terms of who could be ahead of them. I would have thought after that win last night they would have been higher.
21: Me too.
30: I think I got a pretty good case for the 4 teams that are in front of them. Let's keep it moving.
28: Number 4.
30: The Jacksonville Jaguars.
21: Yeah.
30: They won a game in week 5 without their A game, which is a sign of a good team in my book. They've won 12 of their last 13 regular season games and have taken a stranglehold of the AFC South. Through week 5, Trevor Lawrence has been pressured on 26 of his dropbacks, the lowest rate in the NFL. And with 4 of the next 6 games against division opponents, they could have another AFC South title by Thanksgiving. The Jacksonville Jaguars, number 4 in this week's Power Rankings.
21: Even though that victory that they had in London over the weekend, you could argue Nick Sirianni gifted it to them. You still, if we're doing the college strength of schedule, they've beaten the Browns, the Patriots, the Bengals on the road, and the Eagles in London.
31: Is that good or bad?
21: I don't know, but it feels better than some of the other teams' strength of schedule.
31: That is the weirdest strength of schedule argument, in that I don't know if it's good or bad, but I know that they're good. Like, I've watched them enough to know that they are really good.
30: Next.
28: Number 3.
31: I've had enough of us, these 3.
30: The Minnesota Vikings.
21: Oh, yeah.
30: We know it's the best defense in the NFL, but against the Saints in Week 5, the offense came to the party, and specifically Kyler Murray. Evan, you're going to love this. Kyler Murray went 5 of 8 for 110 yards and a touchdown on throws of 15 or more air yards. He's completed 50% of those attempts this season, which would be the second best mark in his career. Murray also scrambled 7 times for 54 yards on Sunday. The 7 scrambles are the 3rd most in a single game in his career and the most since 2020. Defensively, Minnesota has blitzed opposing quarterbacks 68% of the time, the highest blitz rate in the last 20 years, which has led to the highest pressure rate over that same span. If you get this version of Kyler Murray that we saw in Week 5 with what Brian Flores' group has been doing on the defensive side of the ball, then the Minnesota Vikings are not only going to win the NFC North. This is a team that could be in the Final Four once playoff time comes. The Minnesota Vikings, number 3 in this week's power rankings.
31: Yeah, let's be clear on something here, ladies and gentlemen. Kevin O'Connell is a great football coach. Mm. He has a specialty at the quarterback position, but he's not a quarterback whisperer. He's just a great football coach. And for those who want to counter that by saying, well, Brian Flores just coaches the defense, that's part of Kevin O'Connell being a great football coach, is looking over to Brian Flores and realizing he's significantly better than literally anyone else at what he's doing. Let me not get in the way.
0: Mm-hmm.
31: That's part of being great.
0: Delegating.
31: Empowering. I mean, we could go back and forth on this, but I am empowering is important
0: this?
31: In this case.
0: The absence of ego, too, I think is very important.
31: Well, he clearly has that in terms of Kevin O'Connell. He is not an ego guy. And I'll just say this, and I don't want this to come off as a negative. I think people are going to take this as a shot at Kyler Murray. One thing I didn't know if Kyler Murray could do is, I don't care if he's going to try to win games, I need you to prevent losses. And he's preventing losses. That's a good thing. That's a compliment to him.
30: Next,
28: number 2.
30: The Kansas City Chiefs.
31: They dropped.
30: Out of sight, out of mind. But I will say this. The Kansas City Chiefs, Kenneth Walker III, still leads the league in forced missed tackles, and he didn't play in Week 5. The Chiefs are still top 5 in rushing. They didn't play in Week 5. The Chiefs are top 5 in passing touchdowns. Again, they didn't play in Week 5. Mm. The last time we saw them was Week 4, and they closed the show against an undefeated Raiders team with George Karloftis forcing a turnover on Kirk Cousins. I am wildly impressed with what this version of the Chiefs is, because they've taken pressure off of Patrick Mahomes. They're doing it with run game, they're doing it with defense, and they're using Patrick Mahomes as the accoutrement on top of the outstanding meal that Andy Reid is cooking up. I love the Kansas City Chiefs. Coming off of a bye, they should be spry, they should be fresh, and ready to take advantage of a wounded LA Chargers team in Week 6. I got the Kansas City Chiefs number 2 in this week's power rankings.
0: How scary is that to think that things are humming along so beautifully that Patrick Mahomes is the accoutrement? He's not even main dish. He's just the special sauce, the special stuff that you add to it. That's crazy to think about.
30: But there can only be one number 1.
28: Number 1.
30: The San Francisco 49ers. Mm. And of course, the front runner for MVP through Week 5, that would be Brock

0: it's Brock Purdy. His connection with Mike Evans is special. Mm. Purdy was 7 of 10 for 113 yards and a touchdown to Mike Evans against what I think is the best defense in the National Football League in the Seattle Seahawks. Brock Purdy leads the NFL in QBR. He's got 14 total touchdowns to only 2 picks. He has been otherworldly. And, of course, their defense is top 3 when it comes to opponent scoring. This is a phenomenal, phenomenal football team. I was concerned a little bit about the offensive line, but Colton McKivitz has kind of come into his own opposite of Trent Williams on the left, at the left tackle spot. I love what they're doing. And here's the scary part about the 49ers. They don't have Nick Bosa, and we haven't seen the best version of Christian McCaffrey yet this season. I think that Kyle Shanahan is deliberate in terms of being able to load manage CMC and make sure that he's ready when the postseason comes around. Now, when the 49ers, when we're talking about conversations around them contending, you got to be concerned with the injury bug. And it happens every single year. We saw it on Sunday with Deebo Samuel. He got banged up. So we'll see where that goes. Kyle Juszczyk banged up. But I love where the San Francisco 49ers are at. No disrespect to the Kansas City Chiefs, but the win in Seattle was so impressive that I had to vault the 49ers over the Kansas City Chiefs in the Week 6 power rankings. So there it is, the San Francisco 49ers, number 1 in my power rankings this week, followed by the Kansas City Chiefs, the Minnesota Vikings, the Jacksonville Jaguars, and the Buffalo Bills. Smalls, you are my accountability partner. We will get to your objections and omissions on the other side of the break.
1: 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Who should have been higher on the list? Who should have been lower on the list? Who should be off the list? Who should be on the list? Week 6 power rankings brought to us by SoFi with Canty, with the Niners, Chiefs, Vikings, Jaguars, Bills. 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
1: 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Out. San Francisco 1, Kansas City 2, Vikings 3, Jaguars 4, Bills off of their huge win last night, Monday Night Football on ESPN ABC. We've discussed it all show. If you missed any of it, go back on the podcast and listen. The Bills win in overtime over the Rams. That's your top five. Objections, omissions. 888-SAY-ESPN is your telephone number to join the show. Smallzy, you start us off. Your biggest objection slash omission from the list.
15: Great list, CC, this week. I appreciate that the 49ers are atop the power rankings this week, because I truly feel like they are the most complete team in the NFL right now, even despite the injuries. They are really humming.
0: It gave me a little bit of pause putting them in the top spot. It feels unfair to the Kansas City Chiefs.

0: When you have injuries that you sustain, they deserve to be in the top spot. I'm curious, Cece, if there was any consideration for the 4-1 Baltimore Ravens.
1: A little bit of consideration, but I can't have the Ravens in my top five without a healthy Lamar Jackson. That's where I can't go. I love this Ravens team. What they've proven to me is that they have an outstanding play caller in Declan Doyle, mm-hmm. their new offensive coordinator, and they have an offense that has multiple guys that can wreck the game for the opposing team, right? Zay Flowers, outstanding football player. Like, he's playing at an all-pro level. Derrick Henry, we know what that is. One of the greatest running backs of all time. So, yeah, I feel good about what this Ravens team is, and I think they'll get better with the addition of Cam Jurgens in the interior of that offensive line, but I can't put them in my top five without Lamar Jackson.
2: Two quick questions. Number one, how far is where the Ravens practice and play from where the Commanders practice and play, roughly, because you play for the Ravens?
1: I would say probably around an hour 15.
2: Oh, so Declan Doyle will have to move next year.
0: Oh.
2: Okay, so the next one, you know, you keep saying, I'm nervous about the Niners.
1: I was not ready for that.
0: Me either.
1: I was not ready for that.
2: So you
0: I felt the buildup, I just didn't know where we were going with it.
2: You said the Niners, you know, I got to be careful on the injuries. No, you don't. They can lose anyone but the quarterback and left tackle, and they're fine. And some would argue even the quarterback last year when Mac Jones stepped in, I would argue otherwise. But it's insane. Kyle Juszczyk is the best fullback of his era. There aren't as many, but he's still the best fullback of his era. He's out. They still win. Bosa, one of the better defensive ends, out. They still win. Every wide receiver, out. They still win. McCaffrey's been out. They still win. I am not...
1: Well, they didn't win last year, week 18, against the Seattle Seahawks, and they didn't win in the divisional round against the Seattle Seahawks. They were banged up in both of those matchups.
2: Well, Trent Williams was, if I'm not mistaken, wasn't he?
1: No.
2: So we're talking about two guys that really above the other guys right now. That's why... I wouldn't have dropped the Chiefs. I understand why you did, because they didn't play. But the Niners are so damn good because of that's the best combination. It's the best duo in football, Trent Williams and Brock Purdy.
1: Well, here's the other thing that kind of worked against the Kansas City Chiefs, and I know it's not fair to do this. For them in week four to scrape by the Las Vegas Raiders and then see the Raiders get their doors blown off.
2: That's a good one.
1: Against the New England Patriots.
2: That's a good one.
1: It changed in my mind what I thought about the Raiders, and it knocked Kansas City down a peg in terms of having been impressed with their wins.
2: Yeah, your
1: in comparison to the San Francisco 49ers.
2: Your setup was perfect. You are 1,000% right. It is not fair, but it is completely logical. It's not fair to knock for the, what is it, transitive property?
1: Yes.
2: It's not fair to knock
1: That's
2: the
1: correct.
2: Chiefs, but it's completely logical. All right, Laramie in Texas, Sirius XM 80 is how Laramie is listening. Biggest objections and omissions to the CC Top 5 brought to us by SoFi. Laramie.
3: In Minnesota, in my humble opinion, they're the worst 5-0 team in the history of football.
0: Oh.
3: I would still put the Seattle Seahawks there, because if the cup call goes a different way, Seahawks win that game. I know the Seahawks, Sam Darnold turning the ball over, which leads to problems, but still, I still got the Seahawks there, CC, and I'm a huge fan, man. So I think the Vikings are out, the Seahawks got to be in there if that call goes the other way.
1: Well, Laramie, you got to answer this question for me, because the special teams and the defense for the Minnesota Vikings is outstanding. You're saying they're the worst 5-0 team? Because you're not impressed with their offense? Is that what it is?
3: Yeah. I mean, I'm a huge fan. I mean, Kyler's a Texas kid. I'm a Texas guy. But still, I just don't trust him over. I mean, Trevor Lawrence and Josh Allen, I'd still take them over Kyler Murray any day. The defense is real good. Don't get me wrong. But still, in my opinion, they're the worst 5-0 team in the history of football.
1: I don't know what to say about that. I mean, their defense and their special teams is excellent. They're mm-hmm. A+. Offensively, I think it's a work in progress, but we're talking about, what, being three full Kyler Murray games into his tenure as a Minnesota Viking?
0: And the
1: games have gotten increasingly better in terms mm-hmm. of how he's performed?
0: Mm-hmm.
1: I mean, you listen, there's no way you can see that touchdown throw that he had to Justin Jefferson in the back corner of the end zone in triple coverage and not think that, hey, if this guy puts it together, this could be a special season for the Minnesota Vikings.
2: But the knock on him can't be he's not as good as Josh Allen and Trevor Lawrence. Most are not.
0: Yeah,
1: but guess what? Against that defense, against that defense,
2: not the same version
1: it allows Kyler.

0: Murray to play eye to eye with those guys.
1: Yeah.
0: And that's hard to do because Kyler Murray's only 5'10".
2: I knew that was coming.
0: Yeah, so I just say.
2: When you said eye to eye, I go, I know where this is going.
0: So
1: David in Pennsylvania listening on Sirius XM, 80 objections, omissions to the power rankings. David.
3: What's up, everyone? Love the show. I'm calling out of the hometown of Mr. Vic Fangio in Dunmore, Pennsylvania. So I'm a little salty right now over the Jaguars being on that list. Mm. But I think that personally, the Jaguars are still a little bit of fool's gold to me. And I'd like to see the Bills ahead of them on the list.
0: Well, I mean, Jacksonville has won 12 of their last 13 regular season games. What part of it is fool's gold? They're protecting Trevor Lawrence. They play really good defense. They're top 10 in third down percentage defensively. They're the second best red zone defense, second best scoring defense. What am I missing with Jacksonville?
1: Well, you know, I'm a big fan of theirs in terms of the way in which they're operating right now, because I think they have a quarterback that can be a guy that you would look at and say, he's the best in the league. And I think their defense is awesome right now. Their weapons seem to be endless, and they're not household. Like, Parker Washington
0: is awesome.
1: Is the best receiver. You're like, wait, who's that again? Like, you know a lot of these. You know who JSN is.
0: There's a lot of Steve Smith Sr. in Parker Washington.
1: Well, that's a hell of a compliment. No,
0: but there is, though. Watch him play. There's a lot of that in him. Like, he's got that in him. Defensively, they've got two edge rushers that are pretty good in Travon Walker and Josh Hines Allen. They've got a good off-the-ball linebacker in Foye Oluokun. And they've got a lockdown corner in Travis Hunter. What am I missing?
1: And they got that big guy who was a backup long snapper. Yeah. Hamilton, who's a nose guard, nose tackle.
0: They got Tootin is a physical running back that gives them balance on the offensive side of the ball.
1: That's fine if you want to flip them with Jacksonville. Start with Buffalo, but they're not off the list.
0: Yeah, what does Jacksonville not have?
1: I don't have an answer to that question.
0: Okay, all right.
1: No, if you told me they won the Super Bowl, I'm not going to be like, oh, my God, I can't believe that.
0: I mean,
1: I will tell you that Trevor Lawrence reached his potential.
0: Can I ask you a question? How many quarterbacks are as physically gifted as Trevor Lawrence?
1: Let me go through the list. Now that I'm done with that.
0: That's my point. Like maybe Josh Allen. Like that's probably the list when it comes to physical gifts.
1: Brock Purdy is playing the best in the league at the quarterback position. Trevor Lawrence is a guy who should be the best. That's how good he is. We're on Sportsmanlike, presented by Progressive.
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14: Back to school season means backpacks, schedules, and busy mornings. But there's one thing a lot of families forget to plan for. What happens when school germs start spreading and someone gets sick? Joining us now is Dr. Peter McCullough with some smart ways to be prepared before the school year begins. So, Doctor, back to school is exciting, but it also seems to be the time of year that families start getting sick again. Why does this season hit so many households?
15: Because people miss an opportunity, and that is to use nasal sprays and throat sprays twice a day preventively. These have been shown to reduce the common cold, flu, RSV, and other viral infections, but it has to be done twice a day on a regular basis.
14: What are some of the most common health issues that families run into once the school season does start?
15: The kids are back in school, they're coughing, they're sneezing, and they clearly spread viruses and other illnesses. And so it's important to be ready at home with a medical emergency kit so as parents, you can handle issues that come up with the children and avoid going to the urgent care.
14: So is that what you recommend parents do now so that they're not scrambling later? 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
15: For sure. After routine preventive measures are taken, the last thing we want to do is have a child get so sick that they need to go into the urgent care or emergency room for IV antibiotics. We can use oral antivirals and antibiotics at home under the guidance of doctors through the guidebook and on telemedicine.
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18: Again, Bass has already hit from 49 and from 23. He's perfect on the season. To beat the Rams with a walk-off, 45-yard try, snap, hold, kick on the way. It clears the line, and it is good. 37-34, Bills win. The kicking game betrays the 2026 Los Angeles Rams again.
1: 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Not happy this morning. We are Unsportsmanlike here on ESPN Radio, ESPN2. 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What a night in sports. Two baseball games. Brewers go up 2-0 over the Dodgers. Guardians beat the Rays. They're up 1-0. All the games here on ESPN Radio presented by Gusto. But Monday Night Football last night, Bills and Rams, 37-34. The Bills beat the Rams in overtime. If you fast forward to that fourth quarter where all the action really started, you had 5 possessions, 5 touchdowns in the fourth quarter alone. You had 6 lead changes in this game, and you go to overtime, and Josh Allen hits Khalil Shakir for 57 yards, an amazing tackle by Cameron Kitchens.
0: That was an unbelievable individual effort by Kitchens.
1: The game could have completely changed if he doesn't make that play.
0: The game's over if he doesn't make that play.
1: Well, it was a first possession, right?
0: Yeah, well, I mean,
1: I don't know. I gotta tell you something. I don't think I fully understand the overtime rules. It's still at this point.
0: Both teams get a chance to possess.
1: So that was, I think that was the first possession, so I don't think that they would have, the game would have been over, but in essence, yeah, it could have been.
0: Yeah.
1: All right, so very next play, you're thinking, all right, Bill's got something here. James Cook, who was awesome during the game, 111 yards and 2 touchdowns, fumbles the football.
0: Oh, my God.
1: It goes to the Rams. Holy crap, we just let up this 57-yard play. Now we get the ball back. Oh, the Rams are flying right now. 8 plays, 50 yards, 3rd and 5, inside Buffalo territory at their 30-yard line. They run the ball. It goes nowhere. Sean McVay postgame is livid about that play call on himself. Then a 48-yard field goal was blocked by a defensive player of the year candidate in Greg Rousseau. So now the Bills get the ball back. Some say third possession. We've heard that, right, before? Third possession of overtime. They go five plays, 35 yards. It sets up a field goal, game-winning field goal. Bills win the game, 37-34 in overtime. All right, so game should end right there, right? We're over, we're done. We're talking about the blocked field goal. We're talking about the play call. That's it. Not so fast, my friends, Lee Corso says. What happened after the game adds insult to injury with the Rams as their starting offensive tackle, Alaric Jackson, who's had a lot of allegations off the field. I'm not convicting or accusing. I'm just saying there's allegations off the field that the league has had to look into. Well, he gets into a verbal dispute with Bradley Chubb of the Buffalo Bills. He then, with equipment off, he's wearing a black tank top, walking over to Chubb, who's in his uniform with his hat on, not helmet on. And Alaric Jackson gets in his face a little bit. There's people trying to break it up, and then he punches them. So the Rams at home now have a losing record. They blow this game, a blocked field goal, and a punch afterwards. Too early to start the panic for the Rams?
0: Let me ask you this question. Does it feel like they're panicking? Because certainly when you hear Sean McVay at the postgame podium, there's a sense of urgency in his voice. And this is not the first time that we've heard that tenor from him. And now we're starting to see, you know, a little bit of frustration boil over. What Alaric Jackson did post-game, that doesn't happen if the Rams win that game. So certainly it feels like there's some tension within that building. And maybe, just maybe, they're feeling the pressure and the weight of the expectations that they have for themselves, but also the expectations that everybody put on them coming into the season.
1: Well, let's hear from the aforementioned Sean McVay, who was sick about the game.
19: With the 3rd and 5 play, was there?
20: I wish I would have had a better play call and gone for it, got it a lot tighter. I'm sick right now with myself, and I'm so proud of that group. This is the tough part of sports, but I'm proud of that team. I'm proud of the way that we battled, and I'm sick that we came up short. And I'll be regretting, you know, kicking that and not having a better call to be able to go for it on 3rd down and go to 4th or whatever it was.
1: What's interesting is what he's saying is not so much to get it closer, it's to avoid a field goal attempt altogether. And you're thinking in overtime, that's a game-winning field goal from inside 50. That's a much bigger problem. If you cut through the fat, think about what he's saying. I should have come up with a better play call on 3rd down to put us in an opportunity to potentially go for it for 4th down or convert a 1st down.
0: Well, what he's saying is I shouldn't have played it safe.
1: But you're playing it safe to win the game.
0: He's playing it safe, and sometimes playing it safe keeps your team from being able to close out a game of this fashion,
1: magnitude.
0: And I think there's an interesting contrast to what he did last night versus what Joe Brady said in the postgame. Essentially saying in these back-and-forth matchups, you just got to play the next play until there's no more time left on the clock. It's interesting what Joe Brady's ethos, his philosophy is with this team, just trying to get those guys to focus on being the best for each individual play and letting the chips fall where they may. I think Sean McVay was trying to be conservative, and in the conservative approach, it's going to be hard to win against uber-talented teams with aggressive play callers and aggressive head coaches in terms of the way that they manage the overall game. And that was the difference in last night, right? It feels like it was a fait accompli when the Rams were lining up to kick that field goal. But Greg Rousseau found a way to skinny the gap. He leveraged between the tackle and the tight end, was able to get his hands up, and he tips the game-winning kick, or what would have been the game-winning kick by the thicker kicker, and gives Buffalo new life, right? He saves James Cook after he fumbles the ball on the first possession in overtime. And then, of course, you knew when the Bills got that ball back that Josh Allen was going to find a way to be able to end that game. Mm-hmm. And so I think that Sean McVay is a little bit frustrated at himself because he feels like in his conservative approach, it's counter to how he's coached this team and how he's managed his program since he got there in 2017. And it came back to bite him in a game that felt like a gotta have it situation against the Buffalo Bills, who are viewed as a title contender.
14: No doubt. Holistically, they're an organization that is not conservative. This is the Bleep Them Picks organization.
0: Exactly.
14: This is an organization that always has their foot on the gas, is always aggressive, is always going for it. So to lose that game in that fashion last night, Sean McVay should be upset. He should be upset that they opened the door for Josh Allen. And then in the fourth quarter and overtime, he was excellent. 5 for 5 passing, 121 yards. He ran 6 times for 91 yards and a touchdown. He was clearing defenders and turning the field into a coppice last night. He was unbelievable. He stepped up when it mattered the most. And meanwhile, you lose that game, which you feel like you should have won, and then you're looking around the rest of the division. 49ers are awesome. They're undefeated. The Seahawks look just as good as they did last year. I know they just lost a tough division game, but you are falling behind in this division when the expectations were the highest for you.
1: I'm going to take the bait coppice word of the day because I think you're going to try to reverse it, thinking I wouldn't guess again the first time you mentioned a tough word.
14: Coppice is our word.
0: Yes! Yes!
1: You also had a lot of buildup. I could see the buildup.
14: Wait until you hear what coppice is. It is a small area of closely planted trees that are cut back regularly near the ground to encourage new shoots for wood.
20: What?
1: Well, it's important that you do that in LA because that is what Kawhi was doing, I believe. Yeah, tree planting. So
14: that was a very difficult one for me to try to work in. Shout out to you for calling it out.
0: Great job.
1: Thank you.
0: So I gave you the look.
1: Yeah, I know. I gave you the look.
0: Go for it.
14: Coppice, our word of the day.
0: Josh Allen turned the field into a coppice.
14: He's mowing over defenders, clearing the way, getting closer to the end zone. It's the only thing I could think of.
0: Well, that was hard to get in there. That's hard.
1: So what do you think is actually wrong with the Rams, though? Because they're 2-3.
0: Nothing. They're going right according to plan for me.
14: And me, too.
1: Would you like a theory?
14: Sure.
0: Please, go ahead.
1: And I wonder about stuff like this sometimes. When you get a player that is so unbelievably good and accomplished, does a team then just say, well, we're just going to rely on him to be great? And then the moment he's not there, it's like, oh, wait a minute. We're thinking about this differently. Like, I thought about this. I'm talking about Myles Garrett, obviously. I was thinking about this with the Patriots early on. It's like, did they just do the offense for A.J. Brown, and then he's not there? And it's like, oh, wait, we got to figure out that balance offense and not just rely on him. I know Myles got there, like, late in the process, but was there any part of them which was like, oh, we got Myles now. He'll figure this out for us on defense. All we have to do is compliment him and not play like we were playing a year ago. And then Aaron Donald comes back, and it's like, well, I just have to pick up the slack and not be the person that does all that. Is there anything to that? In other words, CeCe, if you're on a defense and you guys acquired Lawrence Taylor, you wouldn't be like, all right, well, I'm just going to do whatever he doesn't do.
0: No, my goal is to try to beat him to the quarterback, because if I do that, then I'm going to have a lot of sacks.
1: Well, that you will.
0: Yeah.
1: But is there any mental reliance on the guy that you know is an all-time great, and then the moment he's not there, you're a little bit confused? Or is that a crazy thought?
0: I think that's. I don't know if I'm willing to go to that place. I mean, even though they didn't have gaudy sack numbers against Josh Allen, they did have 12 pressures. Like, it wasn't as if those guys weren't getting back there. Byron Young, Josiah Stewart, Aaron Donald, like the whole crew. So I don't know, man.
1: So that's an excuse.
0: I'll say it this way. Anytime you start putting together an all-star team, when you have guys coming from other organizations to your team, not only do you have to get those guys assimilated to your culture, but you have to get those guys integrated in terms of the roles and responsibilities that they're going to play on your team. Not just the X's and O's, but in terms of the leadership dynamic in the locker room. And I think that there is a learning curve associated with all of that. And the Rams are going through a bit of an identity crisis in terms of, you know, who our leaders are, who we're going to be week to week as a team, specifically on the defensive side of the ball. What is it that we're going to do great? Last night they had to deal with Jalen Watson getting banged up. And I mean, listen, I think that sequence that they had late in the second half with the goal to go and giving the Buffalo Bills a fresh set of downs thanks to the defensive holding on Josh Wallace is where the game started to turn a little bit in the Bills' favor. So, yeah, I will say this. The Rams, they still have an opportunity to accomplish everything that they want to do. But it's starting to get late early, and they have next to no margin for error. Now, their saving grace is their next five games, and I want to say they've got the Arizona Cardinals twice, the Las Vegas Raiders, the Chargers, and the Commanders during that span. Mm-hmm. They have to run the table or get damn close to doing that if they're going to keep pace with what I anticipate happening in the NFC West and in the conference as a whole.
1: I wonder, to that point, if maybe all the focus was on February and not realizing September, October, November, December, January.
0: That's a great point.
1: Gets you to February.
0: That's a great point. You got to get there. You got to make sure you don't disqualify mm-hmm. yourself from February in September, October, and November.
14: Yeah.
0: And the Rams better be careful, because that's where they're teetering at. And guess what? It's only going to get harder if what we anticipate happens actually comes to fruition. If Commissioner Roger Goodell decides, I'm going to take Alaric Jackson off the field, I'm going to suspend him for a game.
1: He has to.
0: If that happens, then all of a sudden, life becomes harder for Matthew Stafford. Life becomes harder for that Rams team overall.
1: Coming up, the postmortem from one of the worst endings of a game you've ever seen. We will get to that next. We're on Sportsmanlike, presented by Progressive Insurance.
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30: 20 seconds and the clock is running. If they're going to run the ball here, they've got to get down, get set, and spike it.
0: Jaden Daniels has got to know, I can't go down in bounds.
30: Daniels rolling to the left, goes down now at the 25-yard line. There's only 7 seconds on the clock. There are no timeouts.
0: They had a running clock. They should have got to the line of scrimmage, everybody in formation, and allowed a clock to tick down to 4 seconds and then clock the football.
30: This is going to end up in a tie if they don't spike it.
0: Wow.
30: It ends up in a tie.
0: The play that they ran made no sense.

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0: I don't know if people heard. I think the Commanders had a rough end to the game on Sunday against the Giants. A 27-all tie, to which, with basically a minute or so to go, they decided to just run out the clock and not attempt a field goal. It's a good idea. Dan Quinn is currently the head coach of the Washington Commanders. He met with the media yesterday, and he walked us through. So we're going to listen to this. We'll read and react, so to speak, to some of his words, because it was an emotional 24 hours for Quinn, who you could tell was kind of distraught as to what was going on. Here was what he said his message was to Jaden Daniels in the headset before the final play, which Daniels, of course, just ran out the clock.
2: Just to play, if you execute it quickly, then you can get back on the ball and clock it. So the execution of subbing and the slowness of that to go is entirely too long. Hindsight, don't sub. We can get back on the ball with the same group and do the same outcome. But it wasn't anything unorthodox or unusual. Our execution as an entire group in that 56 seconds down to when we weren't able to get it clocked, that's not the play selection, but yet the execution of all of it.
1: Well, I'm looking at Chris Canty.
3: What?
1: Oh, God.
3: I'm confused. Why does the personnel matter if you're planning on clocking it and positioning for a field goal? Why are you substituting? Why are your receivers 20 yards downfield?
1: Well, you'll have to answer this question. Is there a specific personnel group that knows how to form themselves, like the formation for a clock, or should everyone know?
3: Everybody should know that on offense.
1: Well, then I don't have an answer to your question. Not that I would have otherwise, but
3: what difference does it make if I've got two backs, two tight ends, or one back, three tight ends, or I've got all five wide receivers? All I'm doing is getting the quarterback under center, and I'm dirting the ball. How hard is that? Make sure we're in a legal formation and dirt the ball.
1: So did he not call that, or did Jaden not listen to him? Because now I'm confused.
3: I don't know, but if you're on the explaining side, you're on the losing side. And Dan Quinn and Jaden Daniels are left doing a lot of explaining, which makes it feel like a loss, even though the results of Sunday is a tie.
1: Okay, so there's more. Dan Quinn was asked about his job security after one of the worst blunders for a 1-3 and 1 team last in the NFC East that we've seen in a long time. Here's what he had to say.
2: I do know how the league goes. I'm well aware of that. Josh and I, we talk regularly before games, after good games, after tough games, and that's a normal process for us. And trust me, no one is pleased with this outcome and where we're at. But the part that we do have those hard conversations, we're honest about what we're at and what we need to fix and what we need to work on. And so I like having that communication with him.
1: Josh is Josh Harris, the owner of the team, is who he's referring to.
3: Ain't no way he liked having that communication with Josh Harris after that game.
4: No chance.
3: No shot.
4: It is interesting to think about how far our view of the Commanders has fallen since Jaden Daniels' rookie season. He came in and lit the NFL on fire. He was absolutely electric, and he provided that fan base and that organization with a lot of hope that he had come in, he and Dan Quinn together, and that they were going to turn things around. And I know that Jaden Daniels has sustained injuries, which has certainly impacted the lack of reciprocation when it comes to the results, but it's your third season as the head coach there. The excitement from that first season is gone. We're coming off an offseason where we saw double-digit head coaches get fired in the NFL. This is a results-based business, and these coaches have shorter leashes than ever. And you have a blunder like that in a game where you should have won against the Giants, who are playing with a backup quarterback. I like Dan Quinn. I think he's a good coach, and I think a lot of things are out of his control, but when things like this are in your control, it's tough to come back from stuff.
3: But
4: like
3: you know
4: this.
3: What, Smalls, when you have a game like that, it makes me go back to the process that led to Dan Quinn being hired as the head coach. Because remember, he wasn't the number one target for the Commanders when they were moving on from Ron Rivera. It was Ben Johnson. That's who they really wanted. And Ben Johnson opted not to become a head coach during that hiring cycle. And so Dan Quinn falls into that position. He has an amazing season in his first year with Jaden Daniels lighting the NFL world on fire. Mm-hmm. And I think that gave him a lot of runway, more than what he ordinarily would have had if the season would have gone, you know, like most other seasons go when you're starting a rookie quarterback. But the fact that we're here, it makes it feel as if Dan Quinn has to coach his way into keeping this job in 2027, and that we're all anticipating that at some point between now and the end of January, the Washington Commanders starting a head coaching search.
1: Yeah. Smalls, I think everyone, I've never heard somebody say a bad word about Dan Quinn.

0: guy.
1: And I've never heard really anyone say a bad word about Dan Quinn, the defensive coordinator. You said, I think he's a good coach. Why exactly?
2: What we saw Jaden Daniels' rookie season.
3: And he got a team to a Super Bowl. Like,
1: they had the worst collapse in the history of the Super Bowl.
3: But they got there, though.
1: I understand. I don't think Dan Quinn is an elite head coach or a good head coach in the NFL.
3: There are plenty of coaches that we consider good head coaches that have never gotten a team to a Super Bowl.
2: Or an NFC Championship game with a rookie quarterback.
1: And I'm saying this complimentary. I think his peers, when I think back to his coaching career, his head coaching career, would be that of Dave Wannstedt and Norv Turner and guys who were most known for coordinator positions, who were actually pretty good as head coaches, but were never going to be the put-over-the-top elite head coach that's going to win you a Super Bowl. Dan Quinn is the kind of guy that I think would be an A-plus college coach. I could see him being so good in college because that personality, I could see kids, now you need money, but I could see kids saying, I want to be around that guy. Like, he's such a good dude. I think he's perfectly made to be a head coach in college. Well, that's not an insult. Well, that's a compliment.
3: Now. Well, hold on now. And I appreciate where you're going with this, but wasn't it you that says Dan Quinn was the perfect mix for what Bob Myers was trying to do?
1: I was wrong.
3: And he's
1: Mark Jackson. He's not Steve Kerr.
3: Creating the joy in sports?
1: Yeah, I was wrong. I was wrong. I was dead wrong. He's the Mark Jackson role, not the Steve Kerr role. Not personality-wise, but the role of, like, he's probably going to be the guy before the guy. If you believe in Jaden Daniels...
3: So he's something to do when there's nothing else better to do.
1: Well, because you know he's a kind, nice person that is going to be amazing with everybody. There's probably not... I would bet, if I had to bet anything, I bet every single Commander's employee wants this guy to be the head coach forever. He probably says hello to everybody in the hallway. He's probably amazing to the staff. He's probably an awesome guy to the players. But that doesn't mean he's necessarily going to get Jaden Daniels to where Jaden Daniels needs to get. And Sunday was awful. It was absolutely awful. All right, we'll ask Dan Graziano, ESPN NFL reporter, insider, analyst, host, about that. Coming up next, we're on Sportsmanlike, presented by Progressive Insurance.
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6: Back to school season means backpacks, schedules, and busy mornings. But there's one thing a lot of families forget to plan for. What happens when school germs start spreading and someone gets sick? Joining us now is Dr. Peter McCullough with some smart ways to be prepared before the school year begins. So, Doctor, back to school is exciting, but it also seems to be the time of year that families start getting sick again. Why does this season hit so many households?
7: Because people miss an opportunity, and that is to use nasal sprays and throat sprays twice a day preventively. These have been shown to reduce the common cold, flu, RSV, and other viral infections, but it has to be done twice a day on a regular basis.
6: What are some of the most common health issues that families run into once the school season does start?
7: The kids are back in school, they're coughing, they're sneezing, and they clearly spread viruses and other illnesses. 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
10: 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Oh, Michelle Smallman, Chris Canty, Evan Cohen with you. Dan Graziano is here.
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10: Graz, I want to pick up where we just left off. We were talking about the Commanders and Dan Quinn. What happens to him now?
12: Well, I mean, look, I do believe it's an important year for Dan Quinn, that if they don't win, they don't contend, that we're looking at that as a spot. You know, it's early in the season to have these conversations, but, you know, I do think it's reasonable to think that's a spot where we might be looking, you know, would they make a change? So certainly what happened Sunday does not help. It doesn't help anything other than the Giants a little, who kind of snuck out of there like they stole something. It's not a good situation for a coach and a coaching staff that's already sort of being looked at sideways by its fan base after last year.
13: Graz, we got to ask about the other big coaching gaffe in Week 5. What happened to the Philadelphia Eagles across the pond? Nick Sirianni took it on the chin in terms of ownership of his team's loss. Is there any world in which the Philadelphia Eagles would consider moving off of Nick Sirianni if the season spirals for Philadelphia?
12: In season, I think it would be...
13: No, not in season.
12: Yeah. I mean, look, this is an organization that it moved on from Doug Peterson, who won the first Super Bowl in franchise history after 3 or 4 years. So it's not as if that buys you lifetime job security at Philadelphia. Now, the question will be at the end of this year, if it goes off the rails, you know, where do we assign blame? And obviously what's gone on with the Eagles the last 2 weeks, they've lost two straight games where at one point their win probability was over 96%. So how do you recover from that? And if they figure out that a way to do that and keep their season alive, then that bodes well for Sirianni. If they don't, you know, you remember going back to last offseason, the stories about Jalen Hurts and all that kind of stuff, what the organization wanted to see from him. If this season goes off the rails, they miss the playoffs, they finish under 500, you know, I mean, it's hard to imagine both those guys being back, honestly. Like, it's not, this would be a reset kind of situation for the Eagles if that happened.
6: Wow.
12: I think. Yeah.
6: Well, Graz, let's go to last.
12: You asked a question. You must have known it was a possibility that would be.
13: I did not expect Jalen Hurts. I did not expect the combo with Jalen Hurts and Nick Sirianni.
12: I mean, that's, you know, that's where the blame falls when things go wrong is coach and quarterback.
6: Wow. Any follow-ups on that, guys, or should I go to Monday Night Football?
10: Go ahead.
12: Monday Night Football.
6: Well, we saw the Rams lose in overtime at home last night to the Buffalo Bills. They're now 2-3 on the season, 1-2 at home. This was a team that was favored to win every game and favored to win the Super Bowl. Mm-hmm. They're looking around at the division around them, the 49ers undefeated. They're looking up at the Seattle Seahawks. What should the panic level be with the LA Rams right now?
12: Yeah, medium high. Because the problems are not fluky. It's not, oh, we made the wrong travel plan to Australia. Like, there are real problems. Myles Garrett did not practice with the team throughout the entire month of August, like not a single time. So, like, the fact that he comes into the season with an injury was a little bit overlooked, but shouldn't have been. Aaron Donald was an impact player last night, but he's played in three of their five games so far, and he has sometimes looked like a guy that hasn't played in 2 years. The offense is obviously, when it's good, it's great, but, you know, it's a couple wide receivers. And I mean, if you're watching that game last night, like, Puka Nacua is an awesome player.
13: Yeah, he is.
12: You watch him play and think he's going to make it through 17 games? You know?
13: I didn't think he was going to come out of the second half after that one he had right before halftime trying to catch that
12: He
13: pass.
12: Is throwing himself around and putting himself in harm's way. Like, there are things that could still go wrong that haven't. The quarterback's 38, hasn't missed a game in a couple of years. So, you know, if something were to happen with him. So, there are... That I would be shocked if their left tackle is not suspended for next week's game after he threw a punch at an opposing player. So they have real issues that need to be solved. And look, the special teams were a problem last night. They thought they had that fixed. It was a big problem for them last year that may have cost them a chance to be the one seed in the NFC. And it looks like just as big a problem this year. So, yeah, they have stuff to work on. This is not the super team that was forecast in the summertime. That was... You know, that was a myth, and you have to earn it in this league. And right now, the Rams have not, and are not, and frankly, given the way the Eagles game went in Week 4, they're lucky that they're 2-3 and not 1-4.
14: 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Why specifically do you think McVay was so annoyed post game?
12: I think there's a lot of pressure on Sean McVay this year to perform at a high level, given the expectations that were with this team. And so when he sees it not working, when he sees anytime you think you have a problem fixed and it shows up just as bad or worse, I'm talking about like the special teams, like that's going to annoy a coach every single time. And I mean, it felt like a game that they had in their hands and should have won. The Rams have had a problem with special teams because they haven't historically under McVay prioritized it. They hired a new special teams coach this year, well-regarded, Bubba Ventrone, who's been a couple other places. They brought in some free agent signings specifically for special teams, which is a new thing for them. They moved their special teams portion of their practice to the beginning as opposed to the middle because they felt like it would help guys focus better. So they tried, but now you have a situation where the kicking game is still costing you games. And Sean McVay knows that as great as everybody thought his team was, and as great as he may have thought his team was, so many of these games are won and lost on the margins, and he feels like they lost another one on the margins. I'm not shocked that he was annoyed about it.
13: Graz, the Chargers are sitting at 0-5, and they lost in Week 5 in large part due to gaffes from their head coach and their quarterback in the fourth quarter.
12: Mm-hmm.
13: Internally, what are the Chargers saying about how they get this thing fixed or how they get their season turned around?
12: The thing with Jim Harbaugh is he's always going to be sort of, his technique is in any situation, this included, is to be positive, pump guys up. But 0-5 is 0-5. I mean, you saw what other 0-4 teams did this week. The Texans did not fool around with the Titans. The Buccaneers did not fool around with the Cowboys. Like, you have to win 0-4 is almost impossible to make the playoffs. 0-5 has never been done. So now the Chargers, who gave a game away against a Denver team that's got its own issues, are sitting there wondering what happened. I mean, you're 5 weeks into the season, and it's over. So what do you do? Our teams are going to start, well, theoretically, teams are going to start calling about their players ahead of the trade deadline, though I don't know who on the Chargers you'd want right now, given the way they're playing. So, yeah, in the building, I think they're shell-shocked. They did not expect it to go this way. And I, at some point, the people at the top, be it ownership, front office, whoever, start to think about, is this the right long-term plan, like, or do, you know, is this quarterback the right long, you know, like all things get questioned in situations like this. Jim Harbaugh's trying to hold the locker room together and get these guys to play hard week after week. But big picture, this is an organization who's going to get to the end of the season, and it's going to be a season that did not go anywhere near the way they thought it would or wanted it to. And that's where you start to watch for, do they make major changes?
6: Well, when you said, is this the right quarterback? Yeah. I think all of us kind of perked up a little bit just because of the way that Justin Herbert is viewed throughout the league. Do you think it's a realistic possibility, if things continue to go downward for the Chargers, that that's a conversation that happens in the building, if Justin Herbert is the right guy to be QB1 for this franchise?
12: I mean, it ought to be. If the season goes this badly, then you should look at everything, literally everything, and that includes quarterback, and he hasn't played well, and he has a significant amount of responsibility for why they lost this most recent game. You know, the inexplicable turnovers. So this was supposed to be where Justin Herbert flourished with this brilliant offensive coordinator who was going to design things around his strengths and maybe, you know, bring the best out of him. It's been exactly the opposite. So why? And if you do a real honest examination, you could land on, well, it was the wrong coordinator. Well, you know, the head coach did this. Well, offensive line injuries. But you could also land on, I mean, this quarterback isn't doing what we're paying him to do, at which point you start to think, okay, well, what does that mean for our future and vis-a-vis him? It's very rare you see a team move off of a highly paid quarterback because most teams are scared to have to go find one again. Mm-hmm. And so my guess would be that they would run it back and try and build it up around Justin Herbert again. But there's going to come a time if he continues to not deliver on his promise that they're going to have to think about, you know, is this the right way to go?
13: So they've got 3 years and roughly, what, $200 million left.
12: Yeah, and I don't know. I don't have it in front of me.
13: I'm just asking a question. What would Justin Herbert's value around the National Football League be if the Chargers decided to move off?
12: Like if they wanted ahead of the trade deadline, for example, we're like 4 weeks out from the trade deadline. Yeah, it's a great question because you'd have to pay him at a high number. So you're not going to want to necessarily give up draft picks of significance to acquire him and then also pay him what he's making. So it would have to be a team that had something catastrophic happen to their quarterback, right? A Buffalo, the Rams, they played last night. Those are two teams that expect to contend, and if something were to happen, you could see them making that kind of bold move. But yeah, I don't know. I mean, if there are people around the league that are Justin Herbert skeptics right now, it's hard to blame them because this was supposed to be good, and it has fallen apart instantly.
14: Dan Graziano, you'll see him on SportsCenter on Get Up coming up in a few minutes. And right now, you'll hear about all the Buffalo Bills hats that were probably purchased last night around the league and, of course, at Lids with Michelle Smallman.
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9: 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I'm over it. With Pat the producer.
29: I miss when TV shows would have like 30 episodes a year, just like every week. Your summer versus winter, because I'd rather be sick for 2 days than sunburned for 2 days or sweaty for 2 days. Nuno told us yesterday he wants to find a new workout class, so I think I want to do jujitsu.
30: What? I'm less likely to ever share anything with you guys ever again.
31: I'm over it. I'm sick and tired and over it.
29: Get a life.
32: Yes, each and every day at this time.
33: Our producer, Pat Costello, gives us items in and around sports, entertainment, his life, that he is over. Patrick.
29: I'll wait. Please, everyone, at your own leisure, each of you take your time at your own pace whenever you would want to say, Pat, you were completely right about Shohei Ohtani and his playoff performances.
30: Oh, my God.
29: At your own leisure.
33: Could be waiting a while.
29: He's hitting 150.
33: Not been good.
29: He hasn't had a home run since August 19th. You know how many RBIs he's had since then? One. He has one more RBI than I do since August 19th.
33: So I have a question.
29: We have the same amount of home runs.
33: I have a question. Serious question. Okay. I was having a conversation this morning with the great Paul Hembakidis. Hembo, get up. Baseball Tonight podcast. And he said, do you think we treat Aaron Judge and Shohei Ohtani the same way based on postseason struggles? And my answer was in the form of a question that I will then ask all of you. Do you think once you've won, it doesn't matter after that? The difference between the two is Judge hasn't won and Ohtani has. And Ohtani also has the greatest playoff game ever played.
6: He's also been banged up.
0: That's what I was about to say. He had two separate IL stints in July and September.
6: He was on the IL in late September.
0: Yeah.
6: Early September.
0: I don't know how healthy he is. And I'll defer to being a four-time MVP.
6: Correct.
0: And a two-time champion.
6: Correct.
29: They're talking about benching him, so he's actively hurting the team right now.
0: Well, they're benching him because he's got lingering issues. Healthy, right? That's why Dave Roberts wants to have a conversation with him to see whether or not he can actually be a contributor.

0: postseason in back-to-back years that he won. They won by and large because of what he did. So you're saying he's not good. If he's accounting for wins, how can you say he's not good?
1: He accounted for two wins, I think.
0: Okay, they needed those two wins.
1: They didn't need those two wins.
2: I mean, they won the World Series in seven games. They definitely needed those two wins.
3: I repeat, he is banged up. Here's what Dave Roberts had to say about Shohei Ohtani. Quote, he doesn't feel great. I think for me, it's having a conversation with him tomorrow, kind of trying to figure out what's best for him, what's best for us. He certainly has earned that conversation and deserves it, and I'll have it with him tomorrow.
1: Yeah, career 235 hitter in the postseason.
3: He's clearly compromised, Pat. I don't think
1: Well, then he shouldn't be out there, Michelle. Well, why is he out there?
2: He may not be,
3: but that's the manager's decision. That's the front office's decision.
4: In the clinching game against the Brewers last year, give the Brewers credit for how good they've been this year. 103 wins, and they're backing up. But in the clinching game last year, Shohei Ohtani went 3-for-3, had 3 ribbies, 3 homers in the game, and pitched 6 innings.
1: Yeah, how was the rest of his postseason, Evan? You point to one single game every time.
4: It's the greatest postseason game ever played.
1: Yeah, but that was one game in a postseason that he was terrible in.
2: And then in the World Series, in the 18-inning game, he had 2 home runs and reached base 9 times.
3: Yes, Cam.
1: 2 games. I've said this the entire time. He's he played
2: and
1: two good
2: won
1: games.
2: The World Series by one need. Game. That's a big game.
3: 2 pretty good games.
1: He's a career 235 hitter in the postseason.
4: They should call
2: him 2 rings.
0: If I get a guy that is good for one win by himself in the CS in the World Series, I'll take that.
3: Pretty good.
1: That's right. Like, blinded.
0: I only got to get 4 in the series.
1: Blinded by Ohtani.
0: If he can get me one of those wins by himself, then as a manager, I only got to find 3 more wins.
3: And you're also not accounting for the way that his presence in the lineup impacts the way other guys are pitched.
2: Yeah. That's the difference.
3: The value is more than just what you see in the box score and the way he impacts games.
1: Blinded 1,000%. By loyalty.
4: But hold on. Let's actually be practical in the moment right now. That's the difference this year. If he's in the lineup and he's not hitting normally, there's the threat of him always hitting. If he's in the lineup and he's injured and the Brewers are saying he can't get a hit, you're not pitching before and after him differently because you don't think he's going to get on base. That is the single biggest difference, in my opinion, this year in the CS so far, is that you're not worrying about who's batting before or after him because you're not worrying about him. So if they decide to not play him, or if he decides not to play, because it's really going to be up to him, what they're saying is we have a better chance before and after that slot in the lineup because the guy who's in for him has actually a better shot of getting on base than he does because of the injuries.
3: Right.
0: I'm just looking at this. A down season for Shohei Ohtani. 30 home runs, 80 RBIs, 275 batting average. And
2: he was
0: 8-2 record in 14 starts as a pitcher with 95 strikeouts. That's a down season for him.
3: Sometimes greatness is so consistent and palpable that we take it for granted. I feel that way about LeBron a lot of the times, that he's been so consistent that we take him for granted.
4: So wait,
3: Shohei's the same way.
4: Can I ask the question actually hasn't been answered, though. Do you think we treat them differently? And if so, is it because Ohtani's won?
3: Yes, of course.
4: All right, I just want to make sure.
3: Of course. If Aaron Judge had won multiple championships,
4: it would be different.
3: It would be vastly different.
0: He just got to win one. As a captain, he just got to win one.
3: That's exactly right.
4: But then he wins the one, and 2 years later, he has this kind of postseason for the
0: benefit
4: Yankees.
0: Benefit of the doubt.
4: Doesn't matter.
0: He's the captain.
4: That was
0: champion,
4: the question.
0: Benefit of the doubt.
4: Yeah. Got it. So then it is fair if we treat them differently. Pat, next one.
1: I've been sleeping on empanadas. I've driven past a place near me many times, and they're only open on Friday, Saturday, and Sunday, which is kind of interesting. And they have no chairs in the store, which I thought was weird. But empanadas are great, and I just don't embrace them nearly as much as I should. So I stopped in on Saturday, and I had two. They were pepperoni pizza empanadas, and they were phenomenal. It was basically little stromboli.
0: That sounds great.
1: It was
3: empanadas
1: so good.
3: Are amazing.
1: And I had shepherd's pie, not as good.
0: Now, you ate them at the restaurant, or you took them home?
1: No, I had to take them home. Okay. I mean,
0: did you pop them in the oven when you got home?
1: No,
0: so they were piping?
1: They were piping hot still.
0: Oh, they were still? Okay.
1: It's like 2 minutes from where
2: from your house?
1: Yeah.
0: That sounds phenomenal.
2: And you sleeping on it? Wow.
1: Yeah, because I didn't know when it was open.
3: Hello.
0: Yeah.
4: And then what happened when you came in afterwards, like to work? I mean, everybody was celebrating your physical appearance.
1: Yeah, Nuno called me fat.
3: Nuno?
5: He did not call him fat. Pat used to go to, there was a point in time Pat started going back to the gym, right? Like, and then recently.
2: Notice Pat, also how he said back to the gym.
5: And then recently Pat said he wanted to

0: He needed to get back in the gym. I was headed out yesterday. I was like, oh, I gotta go. I'm going to the gym. Hey, Pat,
1: no big deal.
0: When you get back in the gym,
2: unprompted. I did not. Yeah, I didn't even say a word to
3: you're
2: do
3: now. Shaming Pat because he decided to have a pepperoni empanada.
0: No, I love empanadas.
3: It sounds like you're just hating because you're missing out.
0: No, Canty, I was telling him, wait till like you experience different type of empanadas. I love the Colombian empanadas, right? Like they're different. He's gonna open himself up to this new world of empanadas, but also I'm concerned. Like, hey, you said you wanted to get in the gym.
4: Have you been to the gym recently? That's
2: rough.
5: You're looking doughy like an empanada.
3: What is the Colombian empanada? Because I'm not familiar with this.
0: So they're actually made, the dough is like cornmeal instead of and it's like, so it ends up being like a thicker empanada, which I love. And there's like some like green like sauce that they give you.
3: Dipping sauce. Yeah, you know what though, Nuno? Like I am all about the empanadas. I am all about the pastries with the meats. Like, it is amazing. Like, listen, whether it's an empanada or a Jamaican beef patty, like, I'm all about it.
5: You're in on a beef pastry?
3: I'm in on it. Listen, there is a place in New York City that makes an oxtail empanada. Absolutely phenomenal. Phenomenal. And so I don't know where the line is between empanada and beef patty, but I'm all about the pastry with the meat.
5: Also, an empanada, very good thing to grab and eat on the go.
3: Yes.
5: But it fits nicely in your hand. When you bite into it, it's not going to have debris everywhere.
3: The handhelds. Understated.
4: You can't randomly go up to somebody and say, have you been to the gym recently, though, to be fair.
3: Chris Candy here to tell you about the most iconic, the most requested flavor, pumpkin spice 5-hour energy shots are back with rich pumpkin and cinnamon flavors in every sip. 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
6: not have
5: Night
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5: Football
6: on the
5: halftime showers. You guys don't do that?
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5: Just I'm in the
6: that's
5: shower.
6: Evan Cohen is in the shower.
5: I have to stay awake for the whole game.
7: Adam Schefter has chimed in. I've never showered at halftime of a game in my life.
5: Now, here's my question for Adam. Have you ever had to consistently wake up at 3:40 in the morning to perform every day? Just throwing that out there.
8: Adam doesn't sleep at all. He's tweeting in the middle of the night. If anyone knows about lack of sleep, it's him.
5: There is a difference between being up at weird hours and traveling an hour to perform.
8: So you're saying Adam Schefter's job is not hard?
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5: Are you guys out of your minds?
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5: 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That'd be weird.
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5: if
8: you're not
5: showering
8: watching.
5: At the location. That's not what I said.
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5: Cam?
8: You
5: don't
8: broadcast.
5: Watch it.
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5: 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Adam, around league circles over the last 24 to 48 hours, there was more questions about Dan Quinn or Nick Sirianni?
10: Mm-hmm. I think Dan Quinn in Washington, personally, that was, again, one of the all-time clock management blunders. Philadelphia obviously disagreed with the decision. They mishandled the 8 seconds. There are a lot of different things they could have done. I think we've seen coaches do that type of thing before. It just seemed like Washington's mistakes were on a different level to me. In talking to people, I didn't hear the Eagles criticized like that. That's my perception. Maybe it is different with you.
5: No, I mean, we certainly paired them together and criticized them both. I think there's only one of the two, and I know this is your least favorite thing, so I'm doing this. I'm not asking you to do this unless you want to. only one of the two we talked about, could their job be in jeopardy in season, and then both of them after the season. So, but the severity of Sirianni's supposed to have a Super Bowl team, Quinn is not. So that's kind of where we went with that yesterday.
10: Well, I think what I would say is just with any coach, and not specific to Dan Quinn, Nixon, with any coach, there are certain games you lose during the year that those losses follow coaches and they stay in the minds of ownership. And we'll see how the rest of the season plays out. Both teams are going to have a chance to bounce back and respond. We'll see if they can. It was interesting yesterday when we were on the set of Get Up, Rex Ryan was talking about the fact that last year when Chicago, it was last year, a couple of years ago, when Chicago went through the instances where they blew the game in Washington on the Hail Mary, and then mismanaged the clock in Detroit on Thanksgiving Day. Rex Ryan said after the Hail Mary that the team wouldn't survive and do well, and I don't think they won a game again, or there was some kind of extended losing streak, and that Eberflus got fired after Thanksgiving. And this is just what we're talking about. There, you know, teams have chances to respond, but I think the Washington one will be a little bit harder to bounce back from, and we'll see if I'm right. It's my opinion.
11: Well, Chef, the Commanders owner Josh Harris's season when it comes to managing franchises across other North American team sports leagues, when he moved on from Ron Rivera, it wasn't until after the season. I'm curious to know what people in league circles expect or anticipate when it comes to the Dan Quinn of it all. Could that potentially be an in-season coaching change?
10: Well, Chris, listen, in-season changes are always possible. But if they were going to do something related to that game, they would have done it Sunday night or Monday. And they didn't do that. And I think there are going to be questions like the ones you're asking about Dan Quinn all along. Because that's what a game like that brings up. You know, it's like somebody said yesterday, these games are kind of like snake bites. They don't get you right away, but eventually, they often kill you in the end.
12: Adam, in training camp, Micah Parsons said that it was realistic that he would be back for the Green Bay Packers week 6 versus the Dallas Cowboys. It doesn't seem like that's on the table, obviously. But when can we expect Micah Parsons to return to play?
10: It doesn't sound like he's far off right now. It doesn't sound like he's going to be back this week. So that was the week. This was the week that was targeted all along. Obviously, he wanted to be back for the Cowboys game. I always found it odd that that was a game that he publicly circled when they were playing the Bears the week before, and they certainly didn't need him this past week, but you would have thought going in, like, okay, if you're good enough to play in week 6 against the Cowboys, why would you not be good enough to play week 5 against the Bears?
12: Mm-hmm.
10: You know, if you're making statements 6, 7, 8 weeks out. And so, as it turned out, he missed the Bears, and it sounds like he's fracking to miss the Cowboys as well. But it doesn't sound like he's terribly far off. I won't be surprised if he's back by the end of the month. But again, it's already taking, I think, a little bit longer than he had hoped.
5: Adam, you brought up a name. I want to follow up on a name, and it may not be the name you're thinking about that you brought up. Why don't the Cowboys just hire Rex Ryan if they're going to hire all of Rex Ryan's guys?
10: Well, they've spoken to Rex in the past. And they couldn't work out any sort of deal. You know, it was funny that there was a year we were at the Super Bowl, and I may have some of these details slightly off, but they're not terribly far off. You know, we were talking about what Dallas was going to do at, was it defensive coordinator, head coach? There was a vacancy there, and an important vacancy. And we had talked about it, checked into it. And I went on air saying, Rex, not in play for that. But within the hour, I think Jerry had called him. And so I said what I said, and Rex comes on the TV show. And he goes, well, let's see, you know, I'll listen to Dow. And I'm like, well, that's not what you said. You know, we were talking before the show began. And he goes, I know, but they just called. Like, and that's how these things are sometimes. They're very fluid. He's spoken to the Cowboys before. They've had opportunities to hire him. They haven't done it.
5: Well, the only reason I ask, I think that there's that sneaky move that was reported yesterday with Mike Pettine. I mean, it's official now. He's on their website. Former NFL head coach, Rex defensive coordinator, Rex's former offensive coordinator, Brian Schottenheimer, is the head coach. It just feels like the Cowboys are kind of saying, we're not sure we're good enough on the coaching side of this, and we thought we would be a little bit better. That I don't know. I started wondering about that yesterday.
10: Well, I think the move to bring in Mike Pettine, who's a longtime veteran NFL coach and one of Rex's guys, is a move to obviously shore up the defense and provide some experience that their defensive coordinator, Christian Parker, didn't have. Like, they hired Christian Parker and they thought everything was going to be great. And they have a lot of faith in the guy. But what they realize is these are not easy jobs for first-time coordinators, as we saw this weekend in Washington, as we've seen in Philadelphia. And so Dallas is saying, okay, we're going to bring in an experienced guy and provide some seasoned experiences to the defense. And I know, because I was in touch with Rex after this, he thinks it's a great move that they have somebody that's really good in there to help out.
11: Chef, the off of Monday Night Football, how is Roger Goodell in the league office going to handle the altercation between Alaric Jackson and Bradley Chubb at the end of that game?
10: Well, the league is taking a pretty hardline approach on all these things, and it is said all these things are subject to review. And it would be one thing if we heard about after the game, oh, Bill says Alaric Jackson punched Bradley Chubb, or Bradley Chubb said that himself. But it was in plain sight on video. Plain sight. And everybody was posting about it after the game. And so when that's the case, and it's there for everybody to see, clearly the league is going to review it. And I think it's obvious what we think that will result in. If Dre Greenlaw got suspended in an additional game on top of the game that he was thrown out of, I think... I don't know. To me, I won't be surprised if it's something similar.
11: Shefty, do the off-season allegations for Alaric Jackson play any role in potentially being aggravating circumstances to whatever discipline that they dole out as a result of this fight with Bradley Chubb?
10: My guess, Chris, would be that they will judge him on his off-field instances, and they will judge him on this incident last night. Each one will be reviewed independently of one another, I would think, but maybe they can mine it together.
12: Adam, you had some news over the weekend. The Arizona Cardinals traded Marvin Harrison Jr. to the Houston Texans. Take us behind the scenes. How did this deal come about?
5: Did we lose him?
12: I don't know.
5: Adam, there was a lot of conversation about that over the weekend because... I mean, I know that part of it was he was made inactive. The Cardinals said to him, hey, you're not going to be playing on Sunday because we're moving you. But they weren't sure where they were moving him to because of the idea that maybe they had to deal with Houston. But the God forbid of another guy getting hurt, Houston maybe losing to Tennessee and saying, well, why are we making a put over the top kind of move, or a get back into a kind of move? That there was probably some waiting on that. Adam Schefter now rejoins us. Adam, go ahead.
10: Yeah, essentially, this was a very unusual circumstance. And I know a lot of brilliant people have all these answers out there for how this should work, but that's not how it works. The way it works is when you find out that a player has been sent home from the facility and been informed that he's going to be traded without being told the team, I didn't realize I was supposed to wait on that. I didn't realize I was supposed to wait until we had the team confirmed, when neither team would confirm any deal. So we reported, when we found out, that Marvin Harrison was told he was not going to play in Sunday's game against Detroit. I would think that we would agree that that's news. Is it not?
5: It is.
10: I think so. And then we would think it's news that Marvin Harrison was informed that he was being traded without Arizona telling him the team that he was being traded to. So Marvin Harrison was told he's not playing tomorrow against Detroit. He's being traded, and he is now free to go home and leave the facility. He's not going to be with the organization. I would think that that's news. I didn't realize I had to wait until I had the team confirmed, when the team that was confirmed wasn't confirmed until the next day after the Houston Texans played the game. And the Texans weren't confirming anything because they didn't want anything out before the game, because maybe if the trade had gone through, they would have had to cut a player. Maybe there would have had to been other instances. They didn't want any distractions. They wanted to see whether they were going to win or lose. But the trade was agreed to, but nobody would acknowledge it. Again, I didn't realize I was supposed to wait on that information.
5: Well, my apologies, in a shocking development, I'm going to publicly defend Adam Schefter. Mm. Let me tell you, I'm going to go even further because it's my interpretation and it's your reporting. I think what you actually reported, but you can't say it because you're doing the reporting, is the story here is that Arizona doesn't want Marvin Harrison Jr. It's not, we got this great offer from another team. We are just sold that we don't want you anymore on the team because it's not a good fit. I don't think it was personal. I don't think it was nasty. I think it was, hey, it's not a good fit. We're going to move you somewhere else. We're just not sure because we don't know who's going to make us the offer. That's how I took the sequence of events this weekend.
10: That's the way that a lot of people interpret it. That, quote unquote, that we were doing the dirty work for Arizona trying to raise the offer. Let me explain something. The offer was essentially agreed to on Saturday. There was no difference in the offer. There was no other team that was stepping up to a second-round value for Marvin Harrison. There were a number of teams that have spoken to Arizona about Marvin Harrison that I've spoken to, and they felt like that price was a little rich for them. They weren't floating it to increase the price. They were putting, essentially, found out the information because it was going to come out on Sunday. So we could have waited to Sunday, and then all of a sudden, on Sunday morning or Sunday afternoon, Marvin Harrison is inactive. Why is he inactive? Marvin Harrison's inactive on game day? Their number two receiver? What happened? There's some things going on. Well, what's that? Like, again, when you find that information that a player has been informed that he's not playing in a game that everybody thought he was playing in, that they tell him he's being traded, and that essentially they have a deal in place, which, by the way, again, was the deal. That was the deal. They were going to get a second-round pick. It wasn't done to float it and jack up the prices on other teams. And, by the way, just to reinforce that, there was a relationship, a strong one, between the Cardinals GM, Monty Austin-Fort, and the Texans GM, Nick Caserio. They worked together in New England. They've made multiple trades together. Do you think people who've worked together and done business together would essentially agree on a trade and that one of the guys would then basically screw over the other guy? I don't believe they would.
5: Shefty, we can move on off of that one. Shefty, to your knowledge, has any team in the NFL this year in season called the Chargers to try to trade for Justin Herbert?
10: No. And in fact, it's funny because you touched on something very interesting there. And I wouldn't have brought it up, but you asked me. So there was a team I was talking to last week. That was like, you know, it'd be interesting if the Chargers were to consider trading Justin Herbert. And I'm like, ooh, that is interesting. And they're like, oh, maybe you could get 3 first-round draft picks for him. I'm like, ooh, that's interesting. And they're like, this team was saying, you know what? The Chargers should think about that because they would get 3 ones. They'd have their own one. You start over. They've had Justin Herbert for 7 years. They haven't won a playoff game with him there. They're winless this year. Why not start it over? And so, you know, I thought it was a very interesting thought that was proposed to me. By another team. Very clear. And I reached out to somebody with the Chargers, and I shared what somebody said, and they were very clear. Let me be very clear. To me, they said, we never once have brought up the idea nor thought about whether we should trade Justin Herbert. It could not have been more decisive. It could not have been more adamant. It could not have been more genuine. We could all bring up the idea that they're going to trade Justin Herbert, but the way it was explained to me last week, that is a sentence that has never been uttered in their building, nor would they consider it. Now, maybe they could change their mind in the next month. Maybe something would change it. That was not the sense I got last week at all.
5: Shefty, amazing as always. We appreciate it, and we will talk to you next week.
10: Thank you, everybody. Have a great week.
5: 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What?
11: I mean, there are every single answer that he gave could go worthy first of being the number one pick in the Adam Schefter Draft.
12: He brought the heat.
5: Shefty Draft coming up next. 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
14: This is the Adam Schefter Reaction Draft.
9: If you miss any of our conversation with Adam Schefter, wow. There was a lot there.
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9: We do it each and every week. After Shefty joins us, we draft the most interesting things that he had to say. CC is already pre-drafted saying there's about six or seven different things that could go number one overall. This is like Caleb, Jaden, Drake May. Well, maybe not Bo Nix these days. I don't know that Sean Payton would even take him number one. Number. You get the point. Here we go.
5: JJ McCarthy.
12: I thought I had my number one overall pick in the Adam Schefter topic draft. Ooh. And then Evan asked him about Justin Herbert. And that's where I'm going to go with the number one overall pick here. So, Ev, you asked Adam if the Chargers would ever consider moving off of Justin Herbert. And he said, well, it's interesting that you brought this up because another team, not the Chargers, floated that idea to Adam, saying if things continue to spiral with the Chargers, what could he command? Could he get three first rounders? Adam, in turn, reaches out to the Chargers to see what the temperature check is on the Justin Herbert conversation. He says that the response was decisive, adamant, and genuine, that the LA Chargers never considered and would not consider moving on from Justin Herbert, even if things get really bad, despite not winning a single playoff game in 7 seasons.
5: What did you make of that, TC? Because I thought that was a monster piece of information he gave us.
11: Yeah, the Chargers are going to hold their franchise quarterback hostage. I don't foresee a world that exists where they're going to move off of Justin Herbert, because if that happens, they instantly become irrelevant. At least there's a marquee that they can sell to the fan base, in terms of them trying to win football games. Justin Herbert looks the part of a franchise quarterback, and the Chargers and the Spanos family have it exactly the way they like it. It's something they can sell.
5: Your pick.
11: For my pick in the Adam Schefter draft, Schefter said that there were more questions about Dan Quinn coming off of his coaching gaffe at the end of week 5 than there were about Nick Sirianni and how he handled the game against the Jacksonville Jaguars. And the quote that sticks in my mind, which Schefter got from an NFL executive: the Commanders lost to the Commanders tied to the Giants is, quote, like snake bites. They don't get you right away, but they eventually kill you, end quote. Dan Quinn and how he handled the end of the Giants game is eerily and, I guess, ironically similar to how Matt Eberflus handled the end of game situation against the Commanders when he was the head coach of the Chicago Bears, and that became the beginning of the end for Matt Eberflus in Chicago. I would be shocked if Dan Quinn makes it through the remainder of this season.
5: I have no issue with your pick. I do think, to the point of how interesting it is, sorry, I just knocked into your stuff. I actually think you picked two things. And what I mean by that is, Quinn, more issues than Sirianni, period, next sentence. This is the second time this season what Adam has told us, the first was with the Bucs loss to the Browns.
12: Todd Bowles.
5: Is that owners may have a decision in limbo, but it don't give them the one game where they're going to hang the hat on. That's why you're losing the job.
12: I wrote it down. He said, this is the second time he said it, losses follow coaches.
5: Right.
12: Losses follow coaches.
5: Give me a coach you think is doing a stinky job right now.
11: So, man, Dan Quinn has the biggest collapse in Super Bowl history, followed by the non-win at the end of the Giants game in week 5.
5: So, but just very quickly, give me a coach you think, they're kind of off to a stinky start. I'm not sure about their future. Actually, you know what? I'll do it this way. Zach Taylor, you've been critical of in terms of what are you doing with Cincinnati. He doesn't have the one loss. You don't have the one loss where you're like, I can't believe he's that guy. And I think the advice is don't give your boss the one thing that they're going to hang their hat on. All right, my pick. The first two were going to be my first two, so I was going to go there. I guess I'll go with, I just find the whole Cowboys bringing in Mike Pettine interesting. So Cowboys coaching situation, whereas I could look at it glass half full, and I'd like to do this, as young coach, Christian Parker, has never been a coordinator before. Cowboys are like, we think this guy's going to be a superstar. Why not give him some help? I kind of like that. Or you could think it's the Cowboys and be like, are they angling for something else? Mike Pettine coming in there, former head coach. Is Christian Parker on the hot seat? Is Brian Schottenheimer on the hot seat? So I'm going to go Cowboys coaching as my pick there.
11: Well, I think it's the latter. It's Brian Schottenheimer having a lot at stake this season and bringing in somebody that he has some familiarity with, that he has a prior working relationship to, and somebody that he's had success around. And so it looks really interesting for Christian Parker. He's off to an inauspicious start when it comes to his tenure as defensive coordinator for the Dallas Cowboys, and they better get things on that side of the ball fixed in a hurry.
5: Vegas East.
0: Our pick is, do not question Adam's reporting around the Marvin Harrison Jr. trade, or you will pay.
12: That's right.
5: Well, but he didn't get anything wrong. There's actually two arcs to that story. The first story within the story is the Cardinals said to Marvin Harrison, this thing ain't working. We're going to break up. We just don't have the breakup date yet. And then they had the breakup date.
0: I think the issue, if I had to guess, would have been the word finalized from some people without seeing the team in front of them.
5: So don't question his reporting, and yet you're coming on the air and questioning the reporting.
0: I am explaining why I think people may have been frustrated, but then the trade happened later that day. D'Amico Ryans announced it, so it's not like we had to wait that long anyway, but he clearly was perturbed by people poking at what happened.
5: All right, there you go. Shefty drafts.
11: How does Shefty not get the benefit of the doubt when it comes to trades?
12: Well, you would think.
5: The parking went off. That means we're really late for the segment.
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10: Bass lines it up. Snap by Ferguson, hold by Doman, kick on the way, and it is good! And the Bills have won it in overtime! Tyler Bass from 45 yards out lifts the Bills to a dramatic 37-34 overtime victory!
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11: No, go ahead.
9: Oh, as the Rams win last night. I'm sorry, the Bills win last night over the Rams in the building that they hope to get back to at some point for the Super Bowl, February 14th, of course, on ESPN and ABC. A wild game as you had five possessions in the fourth quarter, five touchdowns in the fourth quarter, six lead changes in the game. Overtime, you had a fumble by James Cook giving the Rams the ball, only to then have a blocked field goal, only to then give it back to the Bills for a game-winning field goal, only to then have Alaric Jackson of the Rams punch Bradley Chubb after the game without helmets on, likely going to lead to a suspension.
11: Alaric Jackson was going to get him a win last night.
9: Well, it's
12: going to be a win.
11: He was going to get him a win.
12: But was it a win?
11: Well, I mean, I'm sure he felt better after he punched Bradley Chubb in the face.
12: Well, maybe he'll feel better when he's sitting at home because a suspension is going to come.
11: Oh, there's no question about it.
9: Well, Shefty even told us that.
11: He felt better about it last night, though.
12: For how long, though? How quickly does the consequence of your actions seep in when you're Alaric Jackson?
11: He probably felt good about it all the way until he pulled into his driveway and realized that when the Rams play next week, that he's going to be at home watching the game.
13: Canty, have you ever punched anyone on a football field?
11: I can't answer that question.
9: You can't answer that question.
12: You've been retired for a while. Statute of limitations.
11: I cannot confirm nor deny.
12: I like that. Don't snitch on yourself.
14: Yeah. Canty, that's going to hurt when he gets his next paycheck and it's not there because he missed the game?
11: Oh, yeah. Them game checks hurt now. I mean, your salary is paid out over the course of 18 weeks. You're missing one of 18. Think about your pay for the entire year. You get in 18 checks and you're going to be missing one of them. Probably doesn't feel good.
12: Yeah, that one's going to hurt.
11: Yeah.
9: Well, yeah.
11: It's an expensive Rams, punch, isn't it?
9: The Rams are now 2-3. They have a losing
12: Not
9: record.
12: Worth it.
9: There's frustration all around, and you heard it in a way that you don't normally hear it, and that is from Sean McVay, who was asked last night about why he's so sick about the game. Now, reminder, as we go into this clip, it's important to note, they had the field goal attempt in overtime after the James Cook fumble. That would have won the game if they kicked that field goal. But there was a play before it on 3rd and 5 where they had a handoff to Kyron Williams where the play went nowhere. Here is McVay post-game discussing how sick he was at the loss.
15: With the 3rd and 5 play, was there?
16: Yeah, I wish I would have had a better play call and gone for it, got it a lot tighter. I'm sick right now with myself, and I'm so proud of that group. This is the tough part of sports, but I'm proud of that team. I'm proud of the way that we battled, and I'm sick that we came up short. And I'll be regretting, you know, kicking that and not having a better call to be able to go for it on 3rd down and go to 4th or whatever it was.
9: Do you agree with how sick he was based on the scenario that he laid out?
11: Yeah, anytime you have a loss like that, you second guess everything about your operation and everything about your play call. And I will say this, it's a fine line between playing conservative and playing not to lose. And it goes against everything that we've seen from Sean McVay since he became the Rams head coach in 2017. They've been really, really aggressive in terms of on-field play calling, but also off-the-field decision-making, right? In terms of adding personnel, they're the franchise that became synonymous with bleep them picks. And so to see Sean McVay be conservative and to call the game somewhat tight in a back and forth affair, I think it speaks to the level of pressure that he's feeling, the level of pressure that's in that building to get this group to contend for a title.
9: Did the Bills show you conversely last night that they can contend for a title? Was that a contender?

0: And we knew going in they were contenders, but they always fall short. Does that win last night make them feel different?
1: Why? Because it's the first time that we've seen Josh Allen win in overtime, 0 for 7 before last night. Are you saying that they showed resolve and that he stepped up when it mattered the most? Big primetime game on the road, despite a ton of mistakes that Bills team has made? It does for me. Now listen, they are firmly in the bucket of it does not matter what you do in the regular season. Wake me up come January. That's when we'll have the conversation about the Bills. But we do try to get data points that could be predictive of what's going to happen in the future. And that's one of those games that you look back on and you say, their backs were up against the wall. They put themselves at a deficit. And then you had Rousseau and Allen step up when it mattered. Rousseau makes a big play. Allen, with his legs, gets the team in a position, and they ultimately win the game. And for a rookie head coach and Joe Brady, this is a group that they had a lot of success with Sean McDermott. And even though Joe Brady was in the building, it's his first time doing this. And they've gotten off to a really good start. And a win like that is big time for a first-time coach.
0: CeCe, same for you. Does that make you think differently, positively, of course, about the Bills in those big moments?
2: Well, I think it reinforces the belief in the locker room for everything that Joe Brady is selling them, right? That this is a different season. We're a different team. It's not like it was in years past, where in situations like this, we come up on the short end. And I thought it was very telling when he was describing the play-by-play for the overtime and the range of emotions that everybody felt and how he was preaching to his team, just play the next play. Don't worry about what happened before. Don't worry about what's going to happen next. Just focus on the next play, and you play as hard as you can until there's no time left on the clock. You saw that in how the Buffalo Bills played last night, with the highs and the lows, that team just playing the next play. And when you have a group of men that are focused on everything that's happening in the moment and not something that happened earlier in the game and not something that could potentially happen down the road, I think you have a group of men that is capable of accomplishing something special. So I want to credit the head coach, Joe Brady, for being able to set the right tone for his guys and for them to go out there and continue to fight despite the adversity that they faced late in that game.
0: It's interesting when you look at the two programs in the NFL, two teams in the NFL, that fired the lifers, let's say, the guys that you know have been associated with this squad forever, and what their replacements have done so far. They're a combined 8-2. Joe Brady, obviously, with the Buffalo. Jesse Minter with Baltimore. We know that coaching cycles, coaching hires go in trends in terms of, oh, let's hire this kind of coach or let's make this kind of move. Off the top of my head, I don't know who the obvious coach would be that has been a lifer that a team may say, I know this is really difficult. I know this guy's been here for a while, but we haven't gotten over the hump. And look what's happening with some of these other teams now that had the guts in making that kind of decision. I don't know that the long tenured, maybe Zach Taylor would be the only
1: one. That's
0: the
1: one I thought of.
2: But I think it's
0: interesting. But they have a winning record.
2: I think it's interesting that we got that version of Josh Allen in overtime and in the fourth quarter. I mean, Josh Allen is the first player to complete all of his passes and to have over 200 yards of offense in the fourth quarter or overtime. It's absolutely incredible what he was able to do. But I go back to what happened last week. At the end of the game against the New England Patriots, how he throws the interception, and we're asking, what the hell is he doing? Why is Josh Allen doing it? And Pat Costello made the point. He said the Buffalo Bills are going to ride with Josh Allen, all of the ups and downs, the roller coaster that is, and they're gambling that they're going to come up on the right side of it. Well, why they're gambling is games like what we saw last night. And I think it's very telling what Joe Brady said at the end of last night's game, but also what he said after their week 4 loss to the New England Patriots. When asked about the interception that Josh Allen threw in the final minutes of that Patriots loss, he said, I'm never going to tell Josh not to pull that trigger and take that shot. It's a big play. We're not going there to kick a field goal. We're going to try to win the game. We didn't throw an interception because we were too aggressive. He's coaching the game aggressively. And they'll live with whatever mistakes that are made because it's his belief that if we play aggressive, we're going to find a way to win more often than not based on the talent that we have on that team. I thought there was a stark contrast in terms of how Joe Brady handled that tight back and forth game versus what we saw from Sean McVay.
0: And interestingly enough, about the, you know, we're going to be aggressive, we're going to be loose, et cetera, et cetera. Josh Allen's record coming into last night in overtime, 0-7. Josh Allen.

0: record in overtime with Joe Brady as the head coach, 1-0. And if we're just going to look at it that way, there's a level of pressure that I guess, in a good way, he doesn't feel in those moments with this guy calling his plays and standing there.
1: I think it's a fine line between being conservative in the play calling and calling a game not to lose. And last night, Joe Brady was aggressive and Sean McVay wasn't. And the coach that was more aggressive ends up on the winning side.
0: And that obviously was the frustration that we heard from McVay previously. Speaking of L.A., could a quarterback in L.A. potentially be on the move? We will get to that after I tell you about Midas, the best around. 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
11: 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You got a huge one this weekend. Notre Dame, BYU. Of course, college football this weekend. You got Alabama, Tennessee. You have Ohio State, Indiana. Another big one, Wisconsin at number 12, UCLA. Nico, unfortunately done for a while for UCLA. Bobby

0: trade? We asked about that, and take a listen to what Adam had to say about the possibility of a Justin Herbert trade.
1: There was a team I was talking to last week that was like, you know, it'd be interesting that if the Chargers were to consider trading Justin Herbert, they're like, maybe you could get 3 first-round draft picks for him. This team was saying, you know what? The Chargers should think about that because they would get 3 ones. They'd have their own one. You start over. They've had Justin Herbert for 7 years. They haven't won a playoff game with him there. They're winless this year. Why not start it over? And I reached out to somebody with the Chargers, and I shared what somebody said, and they were very clear. We never once have brought up the idea nor thought about whether we should trade Justin Herbert. That is a sentence that has never been uttered in their building, nor would they consider it. Now, maybe they could change their mind in the next month. Maybe something would change it. That was not the sense I got last week at all.
0: So I want to play something out here, guys. If we were to do this exercise in baseball, just for argument's sake, and I said to you, let's have the smartest executive that doesn't work for a team come in and audit a situation, and what would they would do? And we would say, oh, what would Theo Epstein do in this spot, just for argument's sake, mm-hmm. right? Who's that person in football? CeCe, like you were in the league for 11 years. Is there somebody who you're like, that person is so damn smart at roster composition, building a team, and evaluations of things? Is there somebody that comes to your mind?
2: Howie Roseman.
0: Mm-hmm. Okay, he does work for a team, but let's just pretend he doesn't. If Howie Roseman was hired to audit the Chargers, figure out what's going on, and then make decisions as to what to do, what would he do?
2: He would probably consider moving on from Justin Herbert.
0: And his reasoning would be what?
2: The cost relative to the production on the field in high-level winning. Justin Herbert has never won a playoff game. It's been across 3 different coaches. And we have a situation where we owe him around $160 million over the remainder of his contract. I don't see a world where this Chargers team that's winless through week 5 ends up getting to the point over the life of the remaining deal for Herbert where they can contend for a championship. I don't even see a world that exists where they're going to contend for a division title. So, yeah, I think if you're in that position, why are you paying your quarterback top of the market prices when you can use that asset to bring over more assets to restart the timeline in terms of your franchise contending?
3: Adam said that when he reached out to the Chargers, they said they never considered moving on from Justin Herbert, and he described that exchange as decisive, adamant, and genuine. Mm-hmm. However, historically, the Chargers have not been a very functional or successful franchise. I think back, you mentioned Howie Roseman. The Eagles are always thinking ahead. They are not afraid to move on from a big name, whether it's a coach or a player, in order to gain assets for the future. I think about Bill Belichick and the Patriots during that dynasty. What was Belichick famous for? Being able to say goodbye earlier than most people would. Now, obviously, the famous one is with Tom Brady. Maybe that was a little too quick of an early goodbye because Brady still had stuff left in the tank. But historically, they were very good at that. Mm-hmm. And I know Justin Herbert is only 28 years old, and it's been said a million times, but the guy has all the skills in the world, the physique. He was built in a lab. But if that's not translating to wins for you, that's a difficult conversation that should probably be had. Now, ultimately, they might decide against it. But if this continues on, and I don't know why it wouldn't, they don't look like they have any signs of things turning around. And when you look at their schedule, they go to the Chiefs, they go to the Rams, they have the Texans, and then they go to Baltimore. This could get much worse in the next 4 to 5 weeks. And I think that conversation is only going to be ratcheted up if they continue to lose.
0: Yeah, you pointed out something very important, and I'm glad you said what you said. One of the untold parts of Belichick, and it applies here, not just because I love him, but it's really easy to say hello. It's much harder to say goodbye. He was unbelievable at when to say goodbye. Like, oh, you can get Randy Moss? Well, no bleep you want Randy Moss. Anyone would say yes to that. It's, wait, I have to trade this guy and get rid of this guy a year or 2 years before I'm supposed to. I have the foresight to do it. And yes, obviously the Brady one backfired. We all know that. But that's like, it's so few and far between. In this specific case, here's what I think would need to happen if they're going to do this. If it's the smartest guy or gal out there, and you'd say it's Howie Roseman, you can't then worry about what they do for someone else. It's irrelevant.

0: relevant. You have to almost conclude it won't happen with us. And that's the most, like, well, trade him to Minnesota for three first rounders and whatever else, and you restart. It doesn't then matter if he wins a Super Bowl with Minnesota, which I think he could, because the baseline is just be average. He can't just be average with the Chargers. So I don't think you can worry about what he would do somewhere else in this spot. Because what CeCe said, how I take this is, CeCe, you're not saying the Chargers are going to trade him. You're saying, I get the loyalty, I get they want him, I get they want to make it work, but they should trade him, is what I'm hearing.
1: That's correct. I don't think it'll happen because...
0: of what Adam said.
1: Well, not only what Adam said, but the NFL is a business, and you have to be able to market your product to your fan base and your consumers. And it's a tough sell to the Chargers fans who've been waiting on this promise of Justin Herbert to tell them, hey, we're going to move on from this guy that everybody says that looks the part, in search of trying to find another franchise quarterback.
0: We're on Sportsmanlike, presented by Progressive.
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11: High fly ball left field, and that one's out of here. A leadoff homer for Chase DeLauder.
12: Our whole goal is to come in here, play our brand of baseball, and just see what can happen.
11: Up the middle, that's a base hit. Ramirez scores with ease. DeLauder, full speed ahead around third. It's a two-run single for Nathaniel Lowe.
13: That's a great guards ball win, and we're happy to take game one.
11: Swinging a bloop into left field. That's a base hit off the hands. Martinez around third. The throw from DeLuca, not in time.
14: Hit a couple balls out of the yard, make it a new game, and really good job by our offense.
11: Ramirez on the move. He comes in to score. DeLauder gets the green light around third. A two-run base hit for Joe Adell. And the Cleveland Guardians, who were down 2-0 after one, are winners 7-3 to start off this best-of-seven ALCS.
15: 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Here are your hosts, Tony Rizzo, Aaron Goldhammer, and Chris Oldberg.
16: Yeah, good to be alive. Praise the Lord.
17: Attaboy, Chris.
16: Play this song until we win the whole damn thing, baby. Morning. Morning.
18: Morning, everybody.
16: It is a Trotteria Twitter Tuesday. It is a victory Tuesday for the Guardians as they steal game one. I wouldn't say they stole it. I thought the Rays looked like they hadn't played in about a week.
18: I kind of agree.
16: Right?
18: You know, I thought there were a few keys. The fact they only gave up two in the first, like that could have been a six-run first
16: inning.
18: What
16: are they doing bunting a guy over to third base?
18: They clearly have an idea of who the Guardians are, and they want to prioritize getting one run. DeLauder was unbelievable, and Jose. Yeah. If you guys had, because really all year is, if they didn't have both those guys working at the same time, hot at the same time, Jose wasn't hot all year.
16: Yeah.
18: The team takes on a totally different shape
16: when
18: you have the two and three guys in that order getting three hits in a game.
16: I thought Nathaniel Lowe's hit broke the game open.
18: Yeah.
16: It was tied until that point.
18: Right.
16: And that was a two-run single, and I fell asleep at about 4-3. And then I woke up, I was on the couch, and I woke up, and I look, and Jose's running around the bases in the ninth inning.
18: The country is finally seeing what we've known about Jose Ramirez for 10 years.
16: Yeah, Aaron, I think people that follow baseball know all about Jose Ramirez, but for the casual fans, for the fans who watch, you know, the baseball in the playoffs, they are learning, and they are realizing how great he is. If they look up his numbers, they'll realize he's probably going to Cooperstown. He will have all the Guardians records, most of the Guardians records. Here's what I thought was phenomenal last night was I was listening to your show. You know, the one that nobody listens to. This was Andre last night. And I remember this team very well. Andre Knott said Sandy Alomar told him that this Guards team could be special.
19: When the team clinched in Kansas City a couple weeks ago, Sandy Alomar Jr. pulled Matt Underwood and I aside with cigars, and he said, this team reminds me of the year that we pulled up our socks for Jim Thome. We stunk all year. We couldn't find ourselves. And he goes, and then in a day out in Anaheim, we pulled our socks up, and we had a bad record, and we went all the way to Game 7. Sandy Alomar said that.
16: Yeah, that team, that was one of the most fun years I've ever had covering sports.
18: Yeah.
16: Because no one expected Marquise Grissom and Matty Williams to go. Like, they were not, it wasn't Albert. It wasn't.
18: It was Manny and Thome.
16: It was Manny and Thome.
18: And Omar.
16: It wasn't, I don't think Lofton was there that year.
18: No.
16: I think he got traded the year before.
18: That's, you had Marquise Grissom.
16: And it was one of those teams where it all came together late. And I don't know, are you starting to think right now that the Guards might be the team of destiny? I mean, to win that game last night, think about this. Rasputin, Rasmussen, and Yamamoto lost last night. The two best pitchers in baseball right now, I could argue. American League, Rasmussen was as hot as anybody. And Yamamoto was a machine. Boy, I watched those at-bats against Yamamoto. Man, the Brewers are good. Wow, are they good.
18: Woo. They might be the best team.
16: Aaron, we talked about the conspiracy theory. Baseball's coming up on labor unrest. Well, if the Brewers and the Guardians go to the World Series, is that an argument for the owners to go, hey, we don't need a salary cap. Look at the two teams in the world. People think on the internet, because that is the cesspool of all life, people think on the internet that the Dodgers are tanking so that the owners could...
18: So the owners don't get the cap, or that
16: No. They're tanking because, so the owners... so there's no... Here's the argument. The argument is, we don't have a cap, but it's okay. The small market teams are in the play. The Guardians are in the playoff for the eighth time.
18: It's the Rays in Milwaukee.
16: Right.
18: Although most of the teams that win the World Series are high payroll teams from big markets. This year, we're probably going to have a small market win it all. At least that's the way it's looking right now. Dodgers are in trouble. And Riz, I thought last night was the first night where I really saw the path. That the Guardians, if they stay hot, if they really pitch, that there is a realistic world in which they do this. And by do this, I mean win this series. I mean win the whole thing.
16: Listen, number one, they came back. I mean, they were down 2-0 for what, five and two-thirds? I mean, it was one of those games where you thought, all right, we're going to get blanked. The offense is, they came back. They rallied. You also beat their best pitcher, and you used not one of your two best pitchers. So now they need him to eat up some innings tonight because the bully was again taxed. I like what Vogt's doing. He ain't worried about tomorrow. He's not. And that's how you got to manage, I think, in these playoffs. I do. A lot of guys will wait. I don't want to burn Cade Smith or any. I'm not saying burn him. Pitch him, man. Pitch him all the way to the World Series.
18: Worked out great because Cade only threw six pitches last night.
16: Well,
18: but he has thrown in all six of the playoff games so far, which is pretty amazing. Messick and Gavin, you know, if you got Messick and Gavin.
16: Messick has to eat up innings tonight.
18: Yeah.
16: I hope he can go six. I don't know. We talked about it. We'll talk to Andre, not today. Tony Grossi's in studio for Reaction Over Reaction Tuesday. Messick's never been here before. This is the most innings he's ever pitched. Will he hit the wall at some point? We're going to find out tonight. All I know is you got one. I wanted to get one out of the two games there, okay? And that's what you got. You have a chance to get two.
18: Get greedy. But, Riz, that's the toughest place in baseball to win this year.
16: Not for us. Here's Stephen Vogt on the rally.
17: That's who they are. You know, obviously, we came off an emotional series, had a quick turnaround. But these guys come ready to play every day. I couldn't be more proud of them. You know, we got punched early. And then, you know, our pitching staff, credit to them for stopping it and keeping us in the game as long as they did. And then the offense came alive. I thought we had great at-bats the whole game and just couldn't get that one hit with runner scoring position. And then hit a couple balls out of the yard, make it a new game. And really good job by our offense.
16: Espino, Cantillo, Gattis, and Smith, zero runs. Sobrowski gave up a homer, and he was pissed. Chris, did you see his face? I love the pitchers know. They don't have to look at the fence. They don't. They don't even turn their head. You watch Sobrowski throw that ball, and the guy makes the swing, and he goes, son of...
20: But the way he rebounded after that was incredible.
16: Yeah, he was pissed. You know what? You're going to make a mistake. You're going to throw a mistake every now and then. Aaron, to your point, I thought DeLauder... was the star of the game. Give him the game ball. It was a team effort. And what a party it is in the dugout right now. Isn't the Guards dugout the coolest club in America?
18: So fun to watch. the way they support each other, the way they sacrifice for each other. It's the epitome of what team is. And Riz, I thought it was amazing. All the acquisitions they made during the season. Yeah. Bailey, Adele, Lowe. You talked about the big hit from Lowe right on. Foster Griffin. They all contributed to that win. 4 for 4.
16: Well, what's their saying? Takes everybody. Takes everybody. Last night, it was everybody. Really was. Fantastic win. Now, today, Chris, as we say in the business, you're playing with house money, kid.
20: They get to play loose. Rays do not.
16: All right, let's see what everybody's thinking. It's a trattoria. Roman Gardens Twitter Tuesday. Love Trattoria, one of the best restaurants in Cleveland. They're down in Little Italy, open 7 days a week for lunch or dinner. No stress parking in the back because it's so hard to park there on Murray Hill. And if you can't make it down to Little Italy, shame on you, but you can order with DoorDash and Uber Eats. So now there's no excuse to make Trattoria part of your day. The eggplant parmesan is fantastic. It's my favorite. Trattoria Twitter Tuesday, Chris. Not worried about tonight. I'm guessing Guards fans feeling it right now. Some of my gambler guys yesterday, but they bet the Rays in 4. How'd that work out? Chris, who wins the series? Guards or Rays? Now, who put those posters in our kitchen? What is Stand Guard?
18: So, Mustard showed up here yesterday with the Guardians
16: Did he bring me Mustard? Did he bring me any Burtmans?
18: I don't know that he had
16: ballpark?
18: I don't know what was going on in the kitchen. It was during Hammer and Emmett. He came in here. They passed out shirts. And
16: shirts?
18: Which I think I saved
16: one. Didn't get one of those, Chris.
18: And then, you know, they left some posters, you know, so everybody
16: stand
18: get excited.
16: Guard.
18: That is what they're, yes. And Emmett said stand ground, and they said no, stand guard.
16: Stand guard.
18: Stand
16: okay.
18: Ground is something else.
16: I don't know what that means, and I kind of don't want to know what that means. Chris, who wins the series?
20: Guards.
16: Aaron. Yeah. Say it, Aaron. You've set up.
18: The Rays are really good. But I'm going to...
20: So are the Guards.
18: Yes.
20: Let's not forget that.
16: Hold on, wait a minute.
18: But for people that now think the Guards are going to win in 3, Chris, let's hold our horses.
16: Hold on. Hang on. We'll go to the phones. Let's go to the phones.
0: You're going to talk about Kathy Griffin in the sound check today, you motherfucking liberal gold hammer. You smug, arrogant, condescending, liberal...
16: Aaron, let me just say this. Down 0-2 to the White Sox, and Chris, you used it in the open. I mean, I thought we were done. I thought we were done with baseball last week. Right now, after last night, I'm gonna dream a little. I'm gonna dream a little. I mean, I'm just saying.
18: So you got 3, regardless of what happens tonight, and get greedy, by the way.
16: You're going to get 3 at home.
18: It's Thursday, Friday, Saturday.
16: Wow.
18: And if you win those 3 games,
16: wow,
18: you're going to the World Series. And they're all home games in front of our wild-ass crowd.
16: All right, now tonight, the Guards are plus money, Chris.
20: Yes, they are.
16: Plus 111 I've got here. This is DraftKings.
18: That's almost even.
16: No, Peralta, Rays minus 133.
18: Okay. Peralta, their pitcher, is good, but he's not as good as...
16: He's not as good. Number one, he hasn't pitched. Not that I've done my homework. He hasn't pitched since last Monday against the Yankees. He only went 4 in a change. He gave up a homer. So he gave up 1 run and 4, and then they went to their bullpen early in that game. But he hasn't pitched in a week. I just thought the... You know, it took us two games to get back in our groove after we were off for a week. I just thought the Rays last night looked rusty.
18: I thought Kevin Cash made some...
16: Yeah, he left Rasmussen in just a hair too
18: long, and then he didn't go to their closer to keep it a one-run game in the 9th, which surprised me because then the Guardians scored 3 runs, and it just made the bottom of the 9th totally stress-free.
16: Chris, the over-under is still reflecting that they think the Guards' offense sucks. It's only 7. I bet over all day long. Parker Messick, who did face Tampa twice. Remember, he got beat by Rasmussen. He gave up one run and got beaten. Freddie Peralta, who has not faced the Guards this year, will go. And he did not find his groove with them until late. Look at Freddie's numbers. You know what he went this year? 10-11 with a 4.4 ERA. That's Parker Messick made two starts in the ALDS. He allowed two runs on four hits in four and a third in game one. And then lasted just two and a third with two runs on two hits with four walks in game four. He is now on full rest for his ALCS debut. How long do you think Parker Messick stays in this game tonight?
18: I'd love five.
16: I'd take it, but I'd really like six. Freddie Peralta was pulled in the fifth inning of this game two start against the Yanks after a solo homer. He had one walk, three strikeouts. He threw just 66 pitches and now has had a week off before his start. Game time tonight, 8 o'clock. It's on TBS. And I'm guessing they'll rely on Peralta pretty heavily tonight. They'll try and get him to go six or seven.
18: Riz, this series price right now.
16: Yeah, how much did it change?
18: The Guardians are big favorites now to win the series. Minus 164.
16: Wow. What were they yesterday, Chris? Do you remember?
18: Plus 150.
16: Yeah, it was. Yeah.
18: Tampa plus 136. And they say a sweep is 6-1.
16: Oh, hold on. Man, that's not a good number.
18: I agree.
16: You know what I mean? It should be 10-1.
18: It's not going to be a sweep. Five games, you know, the Rays could win in five, the Guards in five. 3-1. They say they think the series is going 6 or 7, and so do I.
16: Hmm.
18: In the previous ALCSs, the Guardians have only played a game seven in this round once, I think, which was that freaking game in Boston.
16: Aaron, if they're going to score seven runs, you're going to have to readjust everything. Trust me. You said it. I've not seen DeLauder and Hosey hot in the lineup together. And right now they are. It took them a couple times through the lineup to get to Rasputin.
18: Yeah.
16: And they got him.
18: Yeah.
16: And they got him.
18: Yeah.
16: I thought what they did in the ninth, too, sends a message. You didn't need the runs, but you just pile on at that point. And I think Kevin Cash threw up the flag, the manager for the Rays. I think he threw up the flag in the ninth. As I said, I woke up and Hosey's flying around third base, Chris. I'm like, whoa, am I dreaming? Whoa. All right, Andre will be here in studio.
18: Andre's on the phone. Did I put studio on the show?
16: It doesn't matter.
18: Yeah.
16: He's good on the phone or in studio. Time did you get home last night?
18: About 1:45.
16: All right. So everybody that makes fun of Aaron yawning constantly in the studio, which he does, cut him some slack today. Kid worked overtime. Paul, you got to do it tonight.
20: I'm doing it tonight.
16: Paul, did you get a hold of Bobby?
20: Fun. I'm all set. Yes.
16: Oh, how great is Bobby?
20: Bobby's great.
16: So you get to sleep upstairs.
20: Yeah, I'll crash.
16: Now, unlike the last time, there's not going to be like a party downstairs.
20: There shouldn't be.
16: Last time, was it a Friday night?
20: No, it was the Thursday night Browns game.
18: Who knows, Riz? Cockies sometimes just gets lit.
16: Chris, it's amazing. During the day, you can get a bacon, egg, and cheese, and at night, you're drinking tequila. It's a bagel place with a liquor license.
20: Yep.
16: During the day, it fronts as just a local bagel shop and good little, you know, eats and treats. And at night, it's rocking.
20: Hottest nightclub in the city.
16: Chris, look at me. When you go up to your room tonight, you're going to hear this.
20: That's what it was on Thursday after the game.
16: Hey, everybody. Welcome to Cocky's Bagels. Have your DJ Tony Rizzo. Hello.
2: It's bagels and lox and bagels and rocks, everybody. Yeah. We're going to go.
16: Want to welcome Paul upstairs right now. We're partying, kids. The guards won. I'll get to the Browns. I thought Coach was fantastic yesterday. Todd Monken, number one, the Browns are a work in progress. Not just the offense, the Browns. We're a month into the season. And I think we all kind of got a little over our skis with the 3-1 start. Number one, it's not the end of the world. You lost to the Jets. You're 3-2. Number two, this team, we want to be playing our best in December. And there's lots of room for improvement, believe me. But the coach didn't BS you yesterday. He didn't. The media was really, really good and really tough on him yesterday. Grossi was fantastic. Tony asked him about Isaiah Bond going out of bounds. About Isaiah Bond going out of bounds. Then he asked him about Quinshon. And the coach said, we need to stay in bounds. Like, he did not sugarcoat anything. But the message from him, and I appreciate this, I really do, is we're not a finished product. Give us, oh my God. Like, I could argue, rookie head coach, rookie defensive coordinator, rookie offensive coordinator, quarterback on a one-year rental. You've got first and second-year players who been in the league for 1 year. This is going to take some time. And I think the microscope that we're looking at this team with right now might be a little unfair.
18: Well, think about how many mistakes they made, and they were still kind of in position to win the game.
16: Correct. Coach also pointed out, not my theory, because I don't believe in this, but when you only burn the 12 seconds off the thing, you got the ball back. I don't want the ball back. Yeah, I mean, like, in other words, he said, yeah, we burned those three plays in 12 seconds, but at the end we got the ball back. It didn't work out. I think he understands. Yeah. Could have maybe called those plays differently. Here is Coach Monken, Chris, on the 12 seconds on the clock stuff. Here we go.
21: You know, would I have liked to have driven the ball down, gotten all their timeouts left, and gotten a touchdown or a field goal, of course. But that was just a microcosm of our day where we didn't execute at a high level. As tough as a day as we had, the touchdown and then the fumble, we were right back to where we'd been the other three games with a chance to finish it off in the fourth quarter. We didn't get it done, which is the most frustrating thing of all.
16: And the only reason you were in that position was because the Jets are not a great team. They're not. If you play a good team, you don't have that chance again. I thought this was the message that I wanted to get through to everyone today, that Coach apparently told his team and told the media yesterday. Listen.
21: That's what it's going to look like when Browns hurt Browns and when you're not clean in terms of your operation handling the elements. That's what happened yesterday. And as good as we felt in some ways the previous Thursday, This is part of what you go through. This is the NFL. This is a week-to-week league.
16: That's it. It's a week-to-week league. And we're going to be doing this from week to week. And he said it. Boy, they felt good after that Steeler win, man, on Thursday. And then, 10 days later, you don't have your mo. You're fighting. The good news is, somebody asked him in the media yesterday, you've been in every game's a close game. And I think that's a sign of a good team. I do. I think if you, and he said it, he goes, how we play at the end of these games will determine our season.
18: Yeah.
16: So in other words, you have the potential to go to the playoffs if you're going to be one of those teams that wins all the close games, or you're going to be a team that's under just a little under 500 if you can't win those games late in the fourth quarter. So far, you're 3-1 in the fourth quarter games. I won't count Jacksonville. You were out of that game. You're never in that game.
18: Right.
16: But in the last 4 weeks, you've had a chance to win the game at the end of the game, and you won three of them. Come on.
18: Riz, if you play well, I think you have a chance to either A, beat a really good team, or B, dominate a team. You know, have a game where you win by two touchdowns and you're not sweating it out at the end.
16: I think what he's saying is, we're not there yet. We're not really there yet. They're not clicking on all cylinders. Last week, two of your three phases played poorly, and you still had a chance to win.
18: Yeah.
16: Your offense and your special teams played like crap. How did the special teams look for the Rams last night?
18: Holy God.
16: For God, who is that coordinator?
18: Almost like they hired, what's his name?
16: I mean, Chris, we all shook our heads. I don't know.
1: Right. Oh, yeah.
18: The internet. You know what that is? That's the internet.
16: Yeah, but you know what it is too, Chris? When you don't watch the game, and then you think, oh, he was in Cleveland. It's a Browns thing. No, it wasn't. That he was part of the Browns thing. All right, let's go. Let's do it. Let's sell some Jobies, please. Hello. Weather's going to get nasty. Enjoy today. Today's going to be beautiful. 85 and sunny. Reg, out on the lake tonight, babe. Reg, are there still boats out there?
20: Oh, tons of boats.
16: At night? Yeah. Yeah, we go till about end of October. November's a little shaky. When the gales of November hang on him.
20: The best is the cruise ships, Riz. Watching cruise ships go past is the coolest thing.
16: So, Reg, is it Great Lakes Cruise? Is that how they sell it? Cruise the Great Lakes?
20: They sell it as that. There's like 12 different kinds of cruises that comes through. I think there's like three or four boats.
16: What cities? Do they stop here in Cleveland?
20: They stop in Cleveland, then they move on, and then they cross over to Canada, and then they go to Detroit. And then some of them are nature ones, so they just go to nature preserves. Viking has a cruise.
16: Huh.
20: There's a French outfit that has a cruise. Huh. There's a Russian group that has a cruise.
16: Wow.
20: It's so fun to watch them.
16: Cruise the Great Lakes. Wow. I prefer Bimini, but, you know, it's up to you.
18: You know me, I've always wanted to do that, the one they promote during Jeopardy.
16: Aaron.
18: Where you just cruise down the Danube.
16: Aaron, let me say this.
18: Yeah.
16: The older you get, the better those cruises look. Here's why. Number one, it's not a packed cruise ship with 8,000 people. Number two, the limited number of people on there mean you get better service. Number three, I heard the food is phenomenal. Number four, Chris, unpack once. Everywhere you go, you get on and off the boat. Like you're not, you know what I mean? When you get on the boat, you unpack and you're good for the week. Number five, in the commercials, everybody looks older than me. I like that. Because in my life right now, everyone is younger than me.
18: So you go.
16: Yeah.
18: Listen, so you could.
16: It's expensive, though, isn't it? It's kind of pricey. Yeah. Okay. Yeah.
18: But in the Great Lakes cruise, you could go.
16: Oh, no. I was
18: Erie. Hold on. Lake Erie through Buffalo, and you go by Niagara Falls.
16: Okay. That's cool.
18: Then you go up to Lake America, Lake Ontario, whatever.
16: Excuse me? The name of the lake is Lake America. Any questions?
18: I learned in school, Holmes are the Great Lakes. Huron, it's Hames.
20: Hames.
16: Okay, Lake America. Go ahead.
18: You go through that Lake America.
16: Right.
18: And then you
16: go. By the way, Lake America is the deepest of all the Great Lakes. I've been salmon fishing Lake Ontario, and we were fishing 150 foot deep for salmon.
18: Wow.
16: Lake Erie is only 40 foot deep in the deepest part, 45 feet. Lake Erie is the shallowest of all the Great Lakes.
18: And Lake Ontario is the deepest?
16: And Lake Ontario is the deepest. And that's why the storms on Lake Erie are so rough, because the water gets kicked up. There's not a lot of water, man. Oh, guess who taught me that, RJ? That's right. The benefits of working with Mr. Goddard for 20 years.
18: All right. So listen, then you'd go up the St. Lawrence River.
16: Yeah, out of Lake. That's cool. Yeah.
18: Out of Lake America.
16: And then you go into the ocean, right?
18: No. So you at St. Lawrence River takes you straight into Montreal.
16: Oh, wow.
18: Have you ever been there?
16: Yes. Skiing. St. Anne. Montreal.
18: I've never been to Montreal. You go up through Quebec City, and then it dumps you out into the Gulf of St. Lawrence, and you go out into the Atlantic Ocean.
16: Wow. So how many days is it?
18: Like 10.
16: Wow. It's a long time to be in the Great Lakes, Chris. I'm guessing those cruises don't run November to June.
18: I'm guessing you're right.
20: The BGJ attorney's chat, Riz, is correcting you. Superior is the deepest.
16: Oh, Superior. Oh, I thought it was Ontario. Wow. I stand corrected.
18: No, it's America, Riz. Get it right.
16: I'm fine with Lake America. Was I talking about Joby's?
20: Yes, you were.
16: Folks, the all-natural bee pollen's real. I've got it right here. I swear by this stuff. I take it every morning. I love it. It keeps me going. It gives me energy. It keeps me rocking. Boosts my immune system. Everybody's missed time here at this place, except me and Pa. And lo and behold, me and Pa are on Joby's. All-natural bee pollen. Bee pollen's really good for you. But you'll never know if you don't try it. It could be a catalyst for you every day. Think about what you would do with more energy. You need to take care of you. This is a take care of you moment. How many of you out there right now do so much for so many people? Like me, I'm not complaining. I love everybody. But every now and then, you've got to do something for you. Then you take care of everyone else. That's Joby's is a move for you. 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It's a Trotteria. Twitter, Tuesday, Chris, our poll and early results, please.
20: Yeah, we're just simply asking, who do you think is going to win the ALCS right now? 88% say the Guards.
16: Wow.
20: 12% Rays.
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18: Joby's Twitter inbox, I'm at HammerNation19. Rizzy, you're at the Realty Rizzo. Chris at the OG Paw, and he's manning the BGJ Attorney's YouTube chat. Riz, we start with Smilner, who wants to know, Riz, which games are you going to do the post-game show for, Game 8 or Game 9 of this series?
16: Who's that? Who wants to know that?
18: Smilner wanted to know.
16: Smilner, just don't worry about it, kid.
18: Aaron tweets the show and says, Hammer, you didn't read my tweet yesterday, but if you go back and look, I predicted it. Guards in five.
16: Congratulations.
18: Brian tweets the show and says, Riz, the owners want the cap. The Brewers Guards World Series, I think, would help the players because they don't want the salary cap. That's right.
16: Hold on. The owners want the cap.
18: Yeah. So they want the Dodgers to win the World Series.
16: No. What the own? Okay. I guess. I don't know who it makes the argument for. All I know is, boy, it's really weird how the Dodgers have won the last two, and then all of a sudden you're going to. Let's just see. Even the Rays. Rays are a small market team. Next.
18: George tweets the show and says, the Guards won game one of the ALCS, and the Bills beat the Rams, Riz, helping improve our Browns draft position for the Messiah.
16: Chris, the Rams are going to go undefeated. Who would you take, Chris, the Rams or the field? The Rams are 3-2. I'm sorry, 2-3. 2-3. Chris, go to the draft order right now. What pick do we have right now?
20: If the draft were today,
16: yes.
20: The Browns via the Rams
16: right.
20: would have the 13th pick.
16: And what is our pick?
20: 17.
16: Wow. Take that plus something else, move up into the top five and get your Messiah.
18: What do you think Miles is thinking sitting there watching his team be under 500?
16: I'm going to say this. I don't root against Miles like you do. But, man, would I be pissed if we made that giant trade and here I am at 2-3 in week five and the guy's nowhere to be found. Like, how long is he going to miss?
18: He's had 6 weeks.
16: Wow.
18: I think he's going to miss a couple more games.
16: Wow.
18: Sensible Steve says, Riz, can we do everything in our power to not put the Maloik on the Guards? Let's not talk about things that will jinx us. Let's not wear clothes that will put whammies on us. Don't step on any cracks. I feel like we're close.
16: I've got a system. Should I reveal it? I mean, I did.
20: I mean, you already did.
16: So when the Guards went down 0-2 in Chicago, I said to Chops, I go, we're going to bet on the Sox so the Guards win. They won three in a row. I bet on the White Sox three straight games, and they won. Last night, I bet the Rays, and the Guards won. We're 4-0 with my Costanza theory system.
18: Your reverse bet.
16: Reverse bet, right. Chris, you know who I'm betting tonight? The Rays.
20: There you go.
18: Grover Cleveland says, Riz, is it possible that the Guards are a team of destiny?
16: Yes.
18: They went to Tampa. They harpooned the Rays on their own turf. I hope the Rays realize this isn't Steve Irwin they're dealing with, for Rasputin has been conquered.
16: Love it.
18: Chris, what do you have? The ESPN Cleveland YouTube chat presented by Bartel, Georgialis, and Juarez.
20: Darth Trotter wants to know, will we read at least one comment from the chat, or is Aaron going to take over the segment again?
16: Oh, wow. A little social envy right there by the chat. Come on, Chris, read some of the chat for me.
20: Johnny Dog says, Lake Erie has been renamed the Gulf of Cleveland.
16: Hey, Lake Erie's beautiful. I haven't been there in a while, but the islands are beautiful. They really are. All right, break here. Party started. Grossy at 10. Andre at 11. This is The Really Big Show. 850 ESPN Cleveland.
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6: Back to school season means backpacks, schedules, and busy mornings. But there's one thing a lot of families forget to plan for. What happens when school germs start spreading and someone gets sick? Joining us now is Dr. Peter McCullough with some smart ways to be prepared before the school year begins. So, Doctor, back to school is exciting, but it also seems to be the time of year that families start getting sick again. Why does this season hit so many households?
22: Because people miss an opportunity, and that is to use nasal sprays and throat sprays twice a day preventively. These have been shown to reduce the common cold, flu, RSV, and other viral infections, but it has to be done twice a day on a regular basis.
6: What are some of the most common health issues that families run into once the school season does start?
22: The kids are back in school. 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
1: No, I know. Indiana's not as good as they were last year, and they're not beating Ohio State. Get out of here.
0: You don't think Josh Hoover?
1: No. No. I do not think that Indiana will win this game. I think Ohio State will win by 10.
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0: 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Brewers got the win yesterday. They're up 2-0. Our series, tonight it's 8 o'clock, but our home games on Thursday and Friday.
1: All right, 6.
0: And Saturday. What time is Saturday?
1: I don't know. Thursday and Friday are at 6. Let me look up Saturday.
2: I think Saturday is 8, I think.
1: I think it's still to be determined, maybe, Chris, because they don't know whether the National League series is still going to be going on Saturday.
0: By the way, Freddy Peralta, who starts tonight.
1: You're correct, Chris. It's 8.
2: Thank you.
0: He was 5-2 with a 3.25 ERA and 10 starts for Tampa. But get this, guys. Across his final 6 regular season starts, he was 5-0 with a 0.79 ERA. Doesn't matter, though. Rasputin last night was as hot as any pitcher in the league, and the guards handled him. Time now for the headlines.
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1: 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Well, Riz, the Guardians had him right where they wanted him, down 2-0 after the first inning against an ace in Tampa, game one of the ALCS last night. A couple solo home runs tied the game, and then Nathaniel Lowe came up with the big blow.
4: 0-2 pitch, swinging a liner, up the middle, that's a base hit. Ramirez scores with ease. DeLauder, full speed ahead around third. The throw to the plate is tardy. It's a two-run single for Nathaniel Lowe, and the Guardians, once down 2-0, now lead the Rays 4-2 in the eighth.
0: I don't feel tardy. I've never heard a throw described as
2: neither
0: it.
2: Have I.
1: I said I haven't been tardy since sophomore year of high school.
0: You're tardy every day. You're running. You get in here 5-9.
1: Today I was.
0: You talking about?
1: Today I was a little tardy, Chris. I'm not gonna lie. Guardians banged out 14 hits against Drew Rasmussen and company as they beat the Rays in game one, 7-3, the final score. Meanwhile, Cleveland got good pitching effort from Foster Griffin, gave up just 2 runs in 4, and then they gave up just 1 run the rest of the way. Cleveland with a 1-0 series lead.
0: I do think what you said earlier is true, that holding them to 2 runs, only being down 2-0 is a key, number one. Number two, they waited. And they got to Rasmussen. I mean, he was pretty damn good through 5 innings in that game. And I know a lot of you, including me maybe, were thinking, oh, okay, all right, here comes one of these 2-0 games, 3-1 games, you know, where we don't
1: score.
0: Yeah, yeah. And then their offense just exploded. Guys, gals, I think what we're watching here is just a little different version of the guards than what we saw in the White Sox series. I think the guards are feeling themselves. I think they're on a roll. I think they have big-time momentum. And I think they believe that they can win it all. I do.
1: And I think their stars
0: are playing
1: Posey,
0: very
1: DeLauder,
0: well.
1: And then, you know, Messick joined the party tonight. You're a Cy Young Award candidate.
0: Again, you're going to need him tonight. I'd love him to go six. You know, a five would be good, but he's got to go six. The bullpen, get through tonight, get the day's rest, get home. They'll be home tonight. They'll fly home tonight. Get home, maybe. I don't know. What time's these games end? 11? What time did they end last
1: night? Yeah, they'll probably fly home after the game here. Sure.
0: Get home. Tomorrow's day off. Get a little work in. And then Thursday, we'll be ready to go. Man, do you think the pro is going to be rocking on Thursday, Chris?
2: Sure will be.
1: Chris will do post tonight with Andre. I'll do Thursday night. And then I'll cover the game on Friday night. Roving reporter Aaron Goldhammer sticking his nose where it doesn't belong.
0: You know, I was just thinking, how old are you now? 40?
1: Three?
0: Hello?
1: 43.
0: You don't know how old you are?
1: No, I just got a text message, though.
0: Okay, you're 43 years old. When I was 43 years old, it was in my heyday of covering stuff. Remember, Reg? I was pleased.
1: Guardians will fly home Wednesday morning per sources with the team.
0: Okay.
1: Who may or may not be named Bart.
0: Well, I'd want to get back, but God love them, man. They're feeling it right now. I'm feeling it right now. Nay!
1: Meanwhile, the word of the night for the Guards last night, Riz, was the word of the season. It is resilience, and it impressed their manager. His name's Steven Vogt.
5: That's who they are. You know, obviously, we came off an emotional series, had a quick turnaround. But these guys come ready to play every day. I couldn't be more proud of them. You know, we got punched early. And then, you know, our pitching staff, credit to them for stopping it and keeping us in the game as long as they did. And then the offense came alive. I thought we had great at-bats the whole game and just couldn't get that one hit with runner scoring position. And then hit a couple balls out of the yard, make it a new game, and really good job by our offense.
1: Riz, Jose and DeLauder each had three hits for the Guards. Chase actually hit a home run, as did Patrick Bailey. Game two of the series comes tonight, and obviously it's a big one. Get greedy in Tampa as the Guardians will start Parker Messick against Freddie Peralta with the first pitch coming at 8. You can listen to the action. The national feed is right here on 850 ESPN Cleveland. Paw and Andre Knott will have Gardo's All the Time postgame right after the final out.
0: You watch his team, man, in the dugout. It's a party. Hosey is leading it all, okay? But when you come together like that as a team, when you feel like everybody's working together, you can be unbeatable. And boy, right now they look unbeatable. They do. Dare I ask? What's the weather look like, guys, for Thursday, Friday, and Saturday?
1: It's going to be fall.
0: Translation, cold?
1: Translation, I think one of the days the high is in the 40s.
0: What do you got, Parlay Paul? What do you got for Doppler Paul?
2: Thursday, 66, 24% chance of rain.
0: Okay, that's 66 is breezy.
2: Friday, 66 with a 90% chance of rain.
0: Oh, boy.
2: I don't know at what point in the day yet.
0: Okay, get those domers out of their indoor facility.
2: And

0: And the Brewers had a run, and it's 7-4.
1: Brewers beat the Dodgers, 7-4 the final last night. Take a 2-0 series lead. Riz William Contreras, the real hero for Milwaukee. He had 3 hits, including a home run, 3 RBIs, and scored a run. They have game 3 of this series coming at Dodger Stadium tomorrow. Riz, how much trouble are the Dodgers in, down 2 games to none?
2: They're in trouble. Milwaukee's a good club, man. They are really solid. They can pitch. They can score. They play good defense. They don't strike out a lot. Chris, Yamamoto under strikeouts yesterday was a winner. It was, what, 6.5?
3: I believe so, yeah.
2: He had 2.
1: He only made it in the 3rd inning.
2: I know. And he was laboring. I'll take on the Brewers, though. They don't scare me. Who'd you rather play, Chris, Brewers or Dodgers?
3: I can't believe I'm going to say it. I think I'd rather play the Dodgers.
2: Wow, why? You think the Brewers are better?
3: I think the Brewers are better.
2: Wow.
3: Also, this has no significance, and I know it doesn't matter. I would love to see the entire country rally around the Guards, because if the Guards played the Dodgers, everybody would want the Guards.
2: I agree.
1: Right.
2: If it was the Brewers,
3: yeah. I still think there's enough of a great story there that it'd be split.
2: Good point.
1: In
3: 2016, remember, who was the country rooting for?
2: The Cubs.
3: The Cubs.
2: They should have been rooting for us.
3: Right.
1: Obviously great pitchers both sides. The Guardians have seen so much of Skubal before, though. I'd feel better with that than Mizrowski throwing 106 miles an hour.
2: Wow. 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Chris, I drove the Tahoe this morning down to work. I've got a new thing. I go now in the second lane. I'm out of the fast lane. I just can't. I get angry, you know, people don't, there's always somebody who's going 68 in the fast lane. This morning, I'm in the second lane. There was a car in front of me. It's a 4-lane highway. There's a car in front of me, and there's a car in front of me to the right of me. And some guy, a highway jammed with broken heroes on a last chance power drive. That's what I deal with every day. Okay, so some guy, Chris, comes around me, cuts me off, an incredible, I'm going 70-something. Guy had to be going 85 miles an hour. Cuts in front of me, and then I thought there was not enough room for him to get to the right in front of the car to my right and behind the car directly in front of me. And he made this move and just, I don't know, maybe scraped a mirror or two because it was that close. And I just thought to myself, what on earth? Where is that person going? Like, where are they? Nothing is that important unless your ass is on fire. Like, nothing is. No, you know what I'm saying? Like,
1: yeah,
2: maybe
1: right.
2: Someone had a heart attack and you're in your passengers, nowhere, whatever it is for work or whatever, it's nothing is that important for you to do that. I love that Tahoe because for me, it's a

0: Very safe vehicle. It's like a tank. Next.
1: Riz, the Browns are back home, ready to forget about the Jets' loss.
0: I'm already over.
1: They're looking ahead to Baltimore.
0: I'm already over.
1: Coming Sunday at the stadium, the head coach, Todd Monken, had a message to his team on how to bounce back.
2: We didn't put our best foot forward. Get used to it. This is the NFL. I don't know what it is. About 60% of the games are one-score games. So get used to it. This is what you signed up for. Okay? So we didn't finish.
1: Todd Monken not ruling anybody out with an injury coming for this game, Riz, although Carson Schwessinger reported a game one ankle sprain, but he was able to play through a similar injury last season.
0: The way he plays, he gets dinged. Are you worried? Are you starting to worry?
1: No, I mean, he also plays through all these injuries.
0: Aaron, he's been in the league for exactly 1 year and five games, and he's been hurt about three different times. I am starting to worry about him a little bit. I am. I love the kid. He's a warrior. He plays hard. He is the epitome of a Browns, one of the best linebackers I've ever seen. I just hope he could stay healthy. Is Quinshon out? They signed a running back yesterday.
1: Audric Estime from Notre Dame. You remember him at Notre Dame?
0: No. I read his bio. He's been with eight different teams. Like I don't know.
1: Dylan Sampson's not ready yet. I don't know how they feel about McLaughlin, but they had to put Estime on. Is that also a special teams move? Like they're trying to find the guys to gun on special teams? We'll ask Tony, but I don't know, Riz. Quinshon took some smoke yesterday, including from me. Then I went and read, you know, LeCharles Bentley does these great offensive line breakdowns, and I even sent it over to you guys.
0: The angles are terrible.
1: Terrible.
0: I try to tell you guys, and you don't understand, the offensive line is a different entity on a football team. It's the only thing that really has to play together. Everyone is one. And if you haven't played, if everybody was just thrown together for one season, which is exactly what we have, it's hard to find your groove. It is. I don't think Quinshon's helping him out any much either. And coach admitted the shotgun
1: affects it.
0: He admitted.
1: It's hard to run out of the shotgun.
0: And he said, however, he explained it this way. And I'll wait for Tony, but he just said, he goes, a couple weeks ago, we were under center. We couldn't move the ball. We went back in the shotgun against Tampa, and we ran all over him. He goes, so we've been in some shotgun. He goes, we'll adjust. He goes, we're a work in progress, and they are. They are. Relax. They're going to be fine. Next.
1: That run game, though, is the thing that needs to improve the most.
0: Yeah.
1: Monday Night Football last night, speaking of teams with good run games, had high drama in overtime. The Bills blocked a kick, and then they made one of their own.
3: Snap by Ferguson, hold by Doman, kick on the way, and it is good! And the Bills have won it in overtime! Tyler Bass from 45 yards out lifts the Bills to a dramatic 37-34 overtime victory.
1: 97 rock on the call, Riz. Nice pass from Tyler. Josh Allen threw for 210 yards. He ran for 121 on the ground. He had one passing touchdown, Riz, and one rushing touchdown as well. I know people like Brock Purdy, but I think we know who the real MVP is. Buffalo is 4-1. The Rams, who owe the Browns their first-round draft pick, are 2-3.
0: Let me say this. There is no doubt you want to talk most valuable, which means without you, your team would not even resemble what it is. It's Josh Allen all day. It is. I just think Brock Purdy's playing at a very high level right now. That offense fits him perfectly. The coach-quarterback combination in San Francisco is great. But Aaron, you said to me during the break, that the Bills are not invincible. You give me your line again. You've seen this team before in Denver.
1: Yeah, so when I was growing up, the Broncos, everybody here knows, of course, had this hero quarterback named John Elway, who was far and away the best player on their team. He ran all over the place.
0: One of the best players in the league,
1: And he kept trying to do it all on his own, and they never won the biggest of the big games. They got to the Super Bowl, they fell flat, they get to the playoffs.
0: Josh Allen rushed for 120 yards yesterday.
1: They're asking him to do two. Riz, their whole team is Josh Allen, go make a play. Yeah. Josh Allen, go figure it out.
0: Yeah.
1: And they do run the ball a little bit with James Cook.
0: Yeah.
1: Excuse me. But it took Elway getting to the point in his career where he really wasn't that good anymore for the Broncos to put a good enough team around him
0: right.
1: to win the Super Bowl.
0: I could argue the two times you've won, the one time Elway was, and then the other one, Peyton Manning couldn't move his neck for right. the entire season.
4: They won
0: season.
4: In spite of Peyton
0: right.
4: Manning.
0: Right, right.
1: He did. He wasn't exactly a hindrance, Chris, but I understand.
0: No,
1: what
0: yeah,
1: you're saying.
0: No.
4: Right,
0: no.
4: I wasn't saying he was a.
0: It
4: schlub,
0: wasn't. It wasn't a Colts Peyton Manning.
1: No. Yeah. I mean, he wasn't throwing 7 touchdown passes. You could do worse at quarterback than him.
0: Thank you, Aaron. Remember, you're looking for an engagement ring. There's only one place to go, and that's Bookman. And you know what? If you go there, Josh might tell you, go shop at another place and tell him, come back and tell me what it's like, because at Bookman it's so different. 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
0: 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Tony Grossi is here. Did you get some rest, I hope?
24: Oh, man, what a great game. Great game.
0: It was a great game. Tony, you and I got to see what a good team looks like when they're playing all together. Back in the 80s, I thought the Browns were really connected with, you know, Mike Johnson and Ernest Biner on either side of the ball. Bernie was young, but he was really good. You had veteran leaders like Frank and Hanford.
24: Matthews, Ozzie.
0: You had offensive line, defensive line, Bubba Baker, Big Daddy, Carl Harrison,
24: Mike Babb.
0: But they played together. Yes. Like they won together. They lost together. They looked like they were together. Tone, right? The party in the guards' dugout now is so unbelievable. Cool.
24: It elevates everyone. You know, it just elevates them. And of course, front and center of that is Jose. And you know what? I've heard some of the interviews of the teammates. You know, say. Lauding Jose's performance. I think they're just so happy for him that he's finally having his postseason moment.
0: Coming out.
24: And it's more than a moment. It's a moment in every game. It's tremendous to see. Because
0: it's a national postseason coming out. I don't think the numbers on Jose in the postseason were great. They weren't horrible. It wasn't like he was batting 120.
1: He had a really good playoffs in 16, but that team was Corey Kluber and Andrew Miller and Frankie Lindor and all these other stars. This team is about Jose Ramirez.
24: And in between his at-bats, he's so much a part of what's going on in the dugout. It's great.
0: He watches everything. It's hysterical to me. Like, you ever watch him look at a pitcher when he's not in the batter's box? Like, the way he watches somebody pitch from the dugout is, he could teach a class. They're that good. Tony, I have to say this. gained a lot of respect for Todd Monken yesterday. I did.

0: He did not sugarcoat anything. He admitted that, sure, we made mistakes. And then I kind of felt bad. He actually made, like, maybe we were thinking, you know, at 3-1, it kind of got away from us. That yeah. we're, you know, number one, these games, his message of week to week is just so on point.
1: And we see it all over the league. Teams with the Green Bay, you know, one day, and Atlanta, after looking 0-2 and looking terrible, they played two good games. And I think that his point is we're nowhere near where we're going to be. But Riz, when you have a chance for a precious win, you have to get it.
0: Yeah.
1: Because, you know, like you said earlier, I think, against a good team, they wouldn't have been in that game at the end. So you hate to let those opportunities go by.
0: Now you got to go steal one you're not supposed to win. Yeah. So win Sunday. Because, Chris, what's the line? I haven't even asked you. I'm going to say Ravens 4, 3.5.
2: When I looked, there was not a line because they don't know whether Lamar Jackson is playing.
0: Do you have a Lamar update?
1: I don't. Not yet. No.
0: I saw something this morning that said he's feeling much better.
1: Hmm.
0: Here is Baltimore head coach Jesse Minter.
3: Do you have a better idea of where Lamar Jackson's at, whether he might be on the practice field Wednesday?
4: He's definitely doing better, you know, Wednesday. I'm not sure about exactly how that practice will look. But, again, to Lamar's credit, he's doing everything he can to get back out there. I think we'll know more definitely by the middle of the week.
0: Hmm. Browns are a live home dog plus 4.5.
2: So it is 4.5. I think that line is baked in that they think Lamar's playing. Or, like Tony, they have a lot of respect for Tyler Huntley.
1: Going to be a great game because of you know, the math. If the Browns win, they're back in first place.
0: Tony, you had a fascinating stat today that I had to look at it twice to make sure that I have it right. You went back and watched the Browns' offensive plays in this game. 70 snaps. How many of them were out of the shotgun?
1: 68.
0: Tony.
1: I didn't even realize it during the game.
0: Tony, me either. When I read that this morning, I said, wait a minute, I'm tired. Am I really reading this right?
1: I went through everyone on the replay, the NFL Plus.
0: So, Tony, he explained, in Tampa, they were under center. They couldn't do anything. They went back in a shotgun, and they wound up winning the game. So they've been in shotgun, and sure enough, they bit them in the butt
1: Sunday. This is an allowance to Watson. Not only does he prefer the shotgun because he sees the field better, it also enhances his individual running game. And right now, that's part of their offense.
0: So hold on. So, Tony, did you get the feeling that Coach Monken kind of realizes now we need to switch it up a little bit, even though they're trying to get the best out of Watson? You need to get the best out of your offense.
1: He knows you can't win exclusively out of the shotgun. You just can't.
0: I give him credit for admitting it. He didn't deny any. Yeah. He was very nice the way he said Isaiah Bond should have ran into the end zone.
1: Yeah.
0: He was very nice in saying Quinshon should have kept it in bounds. But you make a big deal out of it. But he admitted exactly what we were talking about. They're talking about in those offices on Monday morning.
1: Yeah, they have to find the happy medium. In order for the running game to get better, they're going to have to use under center. What percentage, I don't know. But you got to make it unpredictable. And he kind of had the same reaction as we did. Like, he didn't realize we were under center so much. They were caught up in that game.
2: In the shotgun,
1: A shotgun, yeah.
2: Tony, it's a catch-22, though.
1: It is.
2: Because you want to try to give Watson the chance to score as many points as possible and for him to be successful. Your quarterback is the most important player on the team. So how do you think they balance what Watson wants versus what the offense needs?
1: Well, I think one of the ways would be to get a big lead, like they did against Pittsburgh. They were up 21-7, and they did some under center in the second half. Okay, then you work on that part of your game if you have the luxury of a 2-score lead.
0: Okay, we don't have the luxury of anything. Per P&P stats. Do you know what P&P stats is?
1: No idea.
0: Parlay Paw.
1: Oh, okay.
0: Per P&P stats, the Browns have been out.

0: scored in the first quarter 34-6.
1: Mm-hmm.
0: How do you get a lead?
1: Yeah. Well, they did in the second quarter in the Pittsburgh game. That was an anomaly. They were up 21-7, then went 21-10, I think. But, okay, so how did they get this running game going under center and not detract from Watson's game? I don't know. That's the challenge.
0: Well, Aaron showed me some stuff from LeCharles yesterday, who knows a thing or two.
1: Yeah, he's been right on this team.
0: And some of the problems are the line and the angles they're taking. Yeah. Tone, I was, I'm going to give Coach Warhop a credit. I know he's a good coach, and Joe Thomas likes him a lot, and that means something. Mm-hmm. But,
1: He'll figure it out. Again, you got two rookies in there and three vets who have never played together.
0: You're right.
1: It's almost like by winning, they spoiled everything because it raised expectations.
0: Yes.
1: And those were kind of three, quote, lucky wins. All right, they could have went either way. But they know they're not, they know they're under construction.
0: Right.
1: So,
2: But what LeCharles, to me, the biggest point, some of this is about what he calls geometry. And a lot of it is about predictability, guys. Like, The run game right now is just, you're not making the defense uncomfortable at all. Yeah. They know exactly what's happening.
1: And because when the back is to the right of the quarterback, there's only one way for him to get the ball, right? If under center, he's right behind the quarterback. You don't know if he's going right or left or whatever the run play is. And that's how the pistol evolved. Mm. Okay, so you go halfway, and they've done that too. And then you got the running back.
0: There's
1: right
0: more room for the running back behind the quarterback.
1: Yeah. And he's not to one side or the other.
0: Yeah. Right.
2: Your issue about running out of the shotgun is that sidecar formation.
1: That's one of them. It is predictable.
2: Yeah.
1: And also, you can't be physical as an offensive line. You just can't. I mean, you got. How would I correct it? I would load up in jumbo and early downs and just smash mouth them to get it rolling. Get it rolling. Get an extra line. They have a tight end blocking problem right now. They're not getting any effective blocking.
2: It's true.
1: Fannin's
2: a good pass catcher, but he's not exactly George Kittle in the run.
1: One thing Eric Mangini taught me during his time here is if you want to run the ball,
0: you can run it.
1: And what did he do? He loaded up. He ran it. Extra tight end. Extra lineman.
0: Hold on. You can't throw
1: exactly. Extra lineman. Fullback. And Peyton Hillis.
0: Right.
1: And you could run 100 yards against anybody. And Holmgren, I remember that was Holmgren had just joined the team in December. And
0: he did. He was not about that.
1: anybody could run the ball doing that.
0: Holmgren was from Bill Walsh in the freaking West Coast offense.
1: Yeah. So that's a dilemma that they have to figure it out. And it is why Monken says, I don't know what our offense is yet.
0: Yeah.
1: I
0: give him credit. The way I thought he explained it so well was, he goes, we learned Sunday that that's not working, and we'll go back. Tony, at what point do you think this is going to be ongoing for the whole year, or do you see them getting into some kind of rhythm eventually here? We've got, we're already 5 weeks in.
1: You mean in the running game in particular?
0: How much time are you going to give them to get this together?
1: Oh, I think they got the whole year to figure it out because the linemen and the running back are going to be here next year.
0: I'm going to tell you this right now, and I will tell Andrew this personally, and he might laugh at me, and I don't care. You're going to need to draft some offensive line.
1: I think that's...
0: you're going to need to draft some offensive line. I give him a break, Tone, because he had to replace five spots, which is almost impossible to do.
1: Mm-hmm.
0: But I don't like the makeup of the line right now.
1: Don't forget they have a rookie center yet to break in.
0: Okay, but I also, the rookie tackle's not been the problem, to be honest.
1: No.
2: The free agent tackle has been a problem.
0: And Tony, the one thing, though, they do pretty well is pass block. That they pass block much better than run block.
1: Yes.
0: Yeah.
1: That's obvious.
0: What else did you take away from his comments yesterday regarding the offense? Will they go back to a more traditional? Will they take some of the stuff away from that Watson does well? And what did you think of Coach's assessment of Watson's game Sunday?
1: I thought he was kind to Watson.
0: Yes.
1: Again, he's a psychologist when it comes to Watson. He really to all his players. He doesn't want to hammer them, but he knows they need to play better. And I think that, you know, he's also, they were a little humbled by the coaching in that game too. I mean, I thought that, you know, the team was not prepared for what Aaron Glenn was.
3: Yeah. I said it yesterday. Game plan against Watson was.
1: Yeah. So they're not hammering the players when they know they didn't do a great job either. So, and yet, as he said, we still had that chance, you know, at the end, just like those three other games.
3: Right.
1: And those three other games could have turned out just like this one did.
0: So, Tone, what do you make of that? And we'll throw the week one out. In the last 4 weeks, it's come down to the fourth quarter, and you three times out of the four, you've delivered.
1: Yeah. And again, when you get caught up in Sunday afternoon, Riz, forget about the run-pass ratios and under center versus shotgun. You're just trying to do whatever it takes to win the game. That's why I would have went jumbo on that four-minute time of possession.
0: And I agree, and I would have at least got their timeouts out of the way. Yeah. Tony, the running game, the running back situation. Where are you with Quinshon? First of all, is he okay? They said it was precautionary.
1: They said day to day. No, yeah.
0: They signed a running back. Who is
1: another one in the practice
0: Audric
1: squad?
0: Estime.
1: Yeah, he's a veteran. He's been in the league with who? The Chargers?
0: Ten teams. He's been around.
1: Yeah, okay.
2: They signed him off the Vikings practice squad. If you remember, he was at Notre Dame. You remember that game where Notre Dame only had 10 guys on the field at the end and Ohio State beat Sam Hartman at the very end?
1: Oh, wow.
0: Oh, was that Audric Estime?
2: When Ryan Day was screaming and yelling about Lou Holtz at the end of the Estime was Notre Dame's running back in that game.
1: He's been with 10 teams? That was only
0: six. Okay. You know, yeah.
1: That to me is a precaution in case Judkins is not available. He called him day to day.
0: And what about Sampson? You don't think Sampson will be ready? Dylan Sampson.
1: He may return to practice, but he's not going to be ready to be activated. That 21-day window will open up for him.
2: Okay. So it's Rocket, Jaleel McLaughlin, and Audric Estime.
1: Worst case.
2: Okay. Yeah,
1: it could be Judkins still.
0: Tony, people are starting to think that Quinshon might not be the answer at running back. Where are you with that?
1: I'm not there yet. I think, you know, LeCharles, as Bentley pointed out in his Substack column, there is accountability on the offensive line for what's going on in the run game. I think, again, the ratio of too much shotgun is part of it, and Judkins is part of it, but he's not the only part.
0: Okay. What about short yardage, Tone? We've got issues.
1: Yes, same.
0: Like you're gonna. I'm first of all, if I'm designing an offense, one of the first things I'm gonna say is we gotta get third and one and fourth and one.
1: There's so many of those.
0: Non-negotiable, absolute. I've gotta have a play for that, right?
1: Yeah.
0: We don't right now.
1: They don't. I mean, and that's part of the growth process. He's trying to figure it out. Myself, I think the fullback is not living up to the expectations of the coach. He just doesn't seem to blow people off the line of scrimmage like Huntington did a year ago. You can't use Huntington there. He's too integral now on defense. So all of that is short yardage related, and there's no tight end to bring in that is a surefire blocker. Yeah.
2: Tony, what happened with the targets in the passing game on Sunday?
1: The only way I can explain it is, as Watson said after the game, Concepcion was a big part of the game plan. When he went out, his replacement became a big part of the game plan.
2: You gotta adjust, right?
1: Yeah, they admitted they didn't adjust. I mean, that was part of it too.
0: They put their faith in Bond, who had a good training camp, but he hadn't played for 5 weeks. Yeah. You know, and I just think bringing a guy in like that, and
1: here's the other thing: he's open. You throw him the ball.
0: He is open.
1: And you expect him to catch it. Now, the weather should have accounted. I don't think they adjusted play-wise to the weather. They threw the ball too much. And it was not a lopsided score. They could have run. They could have. Well, they didn't have confidence in the run game.
0: Yeah. Yeah. And, Tony, I think it's just me. I think they're getting a little pass happy with Watson. I hope that there's a correction coming. And I'm guessing against the Ravens this week, especially at home, they're going to try and run the ball a little bit more or at least switch things up, correct? Do you expect Watson to be under center more on Sunday?
1: I would think so, more. I don't think...
0: I'm like 60%, but yeah.
1: Yeah, absolutely. Especially after that game. I mean, if the Ravens see that and say, oh, well, they're going all shotgun, Minter's going to adjust to that. So you don't want to play into their hands. So it's interesting to see what he'll do Sunday.
3: He also pulled, but gave a mea culpa on the three plays with 4:13 left. He admitted, you know, they got little. He did bring up that they got the ball back, but
1: I didn't buy that.
3: I know, but he does understand the concept of you've got to at least do one of two things. You got to get a couple first downs or burn their timeouts.
1: Yes. Like, and you don't do that by throwing the ball.
3: Right.
2: And then snapping the ball over the head of the punter is...
3: That's operator error, and that happens.
1: Yeah,
3: right.
1: That was the one thing you could blame on the weather.
3: Yeah, this is a game plan thing, though.
1: Yes.
3: Like, when you can...
1: And
3: like,
1: adjusting.
3: Right there.
1: Management. Game management.
3: 4:13 tone. Either they're going to burn their timeouts, or I'm going to burn at least a couple of minutes off, try and get another field goal, make them score a touchdown, and make Geno Smith... take you down the field.
1: I mean, you're at their 43-yard line, first and 10, with a 2-point lead.
3: You got to win that game.
1: We're going over everything in that game. The bottom line is they're 3-2 with a chance for first place.
3: Tone, who is the Browns' number two wide receiver at the moment?
1: Well, I'd say it's Concepcion. He's not going to play, though.
3: So now, they're going to run Bond out there again?
1: No, it should be Judy. It should be Judy. I mean, Bond will play in the slot. But
2: it should be Harold Fannin.
1: That's different.
3: Where was he Sunday? What happened there?
1: Don't have any clue. I think he was called on the block more and was failing at that, and he just got lost in the passing game. He slipped on one. It was a key play. He was open. Got there. He just slipped towards the sideline. You got to utilize him in Boston more, no doubt. And Judy, for that matter. Don't go down to your fifth receiver. You got guys prior to him to feed the ball to.
3: Do you still think the quarterback is the reason they're not going to Boston 10 times a game? Tony, I see these stats from other teams. Jackson Smith and Jigba gets 12 targets a game.
2: Mm-hmm. Last night, Puka Nacua had 17 catches.
3: You're
1: preaching to the choir. Yes, I think that's the quarterback. I think the coaches want that, but the quarterback's got to look at him and throw him the ball. Okay, and I don't know why he wouldn't feel great about doing that since he's making every play.
2: Can I shake things up here with one point, which is if the quarterback doesn't want to be under center and the quarterback's killing the running game and the quarterback's... Are they thinking about... Would they be thinking, Tony, how long is the leash now? On very long on Deshaun, do you think?
1: I think in Monken's mind it is. I don't think he sees the solution as changing quarterbacks. I just don't. And he'll work with Watson. He'll adjust. So let's see what the result of that work week is.
3: It is Tuesday. That means it is time for a reaction overreaction when we come back. Folks, remember, end of the year is coming. 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
20: 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The fallout of Game 1. ALCS. Is it Gardels all the time? You know it is. We start at 1.

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0: 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Tony, two things from last night. Number one, I had no idea Josh Allen was 0-7 in overtime games. Did you?
3: No.
0: That was his first overtime win, including playoffs. I mean, we all remember the Kansas City game.
3: I didn't know he had that many.
0: Number one. Games. And then in the number two, did you see the punch at the end of the game?
3: I didn't.
0: Okay. There was, let me see.
1: After the game.
3: Oh, yeah, I did. I have seen it on social media.
1: Bradley Chubb. Of the Bills got punched by one of the defensive linemen or offensive linemen from the Rams. Yeah. Audric Jackson, I think is his name.
0: Yeah. So after the game was over, where players exchanged jerseys, and you can see, Jackson walk up. He's got his helmet and his shoulder pads off. He walks up. They say something to each other, and he just hits Bradley Chubb with the right. Sucker punched him. And then people kind of broke it up. The league said they're investigating. Would they do? They can't do anything, Tony. It's beef on the field. Come on.
3: Yeah. Apparently, I didn't see what he said. What prompted it? But Chubb might have been kicking him where he shouldn't have, under piles.
0: Chris,
3: or something
0: happens
3: like that.
0: All the time.
2: Yeah, sure does.
3: I mean, that looked like the end of a Browns Steelers game in the 70s.
0: Yeah, remember when Doug would tell us the stories. About not just Mean Joe Green. Who was the other one? L.C. Greenwood.
3: Right. Oh,
0: God.
3: Right.
0: Like, they were dirty, man. And they were dirty. And Doug's like, we were just as dirty back to him. Doug Deacon.
1: Riz, is there part of you and Tony that you just are starting to wonder whether it's maybe not the Rams here? You know, they built this dream team. And
0: well, ask Tony.
1: They can't make a kick. And I'm Miles not
0: going to
1: go
0: to the Super Bowl. Yeah. I'm rooting against them.
3: Yeah.
0: Somebody on ESPN said they thought they could go undefeated. Tony, they're 2-3 after five games.
3: I'm not there yet, Aaron, but it could turn out to be that kind of season. Don't forget, when they do get Miles back.
0: Yeah, when is that?
3: It was 6 weeks, so it's close. And then it'll take them 6 weeks to get into their system. So by the time the playoff push is coming, they'll be a different team, I believe.
1: In that division, though, playoff push, like, you better have your bleep together, because San Francisco and Seattle, I think, are the two best teams in the NFL.
3: Yeah, but you know what? They score points. If you could score points, you're going to be in any game. The Rams. They're right. That was a heck of a game of two offenses.
0: It really was. And I had the over, so I was really happy. Nice. It was 50-something, and I'm like, oh, this is...
3: Wow.
0: I was a little nervous in the first half. All right, here we go. It's time for another edition of Reaction Overreaction.
4: When it comes to Cleveland sports, you see things with your own two eyes, but your heart might be telling you something different. Is it a reaction or overreaction? Number one,
0: Tony, Quinshon Judkins is slightly above average as a running back and will not gain 850 yards this year. Is that a reaction or overreaction?
3: I'm going to say overreaction. I hope it's an overreaction, but mathematically, it looks like a reaction. Now, if he were the main reason for what's going on, I would easily say it. I just think he's not overcoming the other problem.
0: Like, I had a couple of fans ask me yesterday, you know, hey, man, we maybe, you know, overdraft Quinshon Judkins. People are starting to get there. What you're saying is it's not all him.
3: No.
0: And what the coaches are saying is it's not all him.
3: Right. No. I'll say that's a overreaction.
1: Riz, I'm sorry. I think you see guys in the fourth round that are doing what Quinshon Judkins does. Not impressed. I think that's a reaction.
5: Where did we take him?
1: 36 overall.
3: Right. Part the Jacksonville pick.
5: Okay.
1: But the three picks ahead of him, they took Carson Schwesinger. I don't see one of those on every team. I see a guy like Quinshon Judkins on every team in the NFL. I'm not saying he stinks. I'm just saying he's run-of-the-mill.
5: PP stats. I love that name. We're going to have our own company, according to PP stats. Parlay Paw. Okay, go ahead. Paul, what do you think?
6: I'm going to say overreaction, but I ask me in a couple of weeks, it might be a reaction. Right now, overreaction.
5: Next.
4: Number two.
5: Browns should have drafted Trevion Henderson instead of Quinshon Judkins. Reaction, overreaction. I got that one yesterday, too.
3: Yeah, same.
5: We took the wrong Ohio State back is exactly what they said.
1: I liked Henderson better in college, so I'm going to say that's a reaction.
5: Wow. What's Henderson's stats, Chris?
6: Well, he's dealing with a high ankle sprain right now.
3: I'm
6: going
3: to say overreaction. I mean, I don't want to rewrite my opinion. They thought Judkins was better suited for the division.
5: Tone,
3: Henderson's
5: I'm
3: not, more of a pass catcher, too.
5: I don't mean... I hope Q is not listening and thinking that I'm hating on him because I'm not. But you got to understand, he looked so much better last year than he looks this year. Yeah. Now, I know he's coming off injury. Does that play into this?
3: I don't think so. No. I don't know if it's the same ankle that he hurt Sunday as last year. Remember, he had a broken leg and a dislocated ankle. Same leg. I think it was the right ankle. But, you know, when you're a running back and you have now three injuries on your lower body, that's not good.
1: I mean, Riz, I'll put it in these terms, okay? Braylon Allen was the best running back on the field in that game. Not just because the Jets' running game was better, but because Braylon Allen was the best running back on the field in that game.
5: Boy,
1: I think that's that hot a take.
5: Guys, I don't want to give up on my running back that I took at 36.
1: I'm not telling you to give up on him. I'm just saying this is where it's at.
5: All right, I'm sorry, next.
4: Number three.
5: Oh, God. The Browns will start at least three quarterbacks this season. Reaction, overreaction. Tony, Watson's healthy. I'm knocking. I mean, and he's running, and he's getting sacked. He was sacked 8 times. You said it. Monken's not really going week to week. I'm starting to think that.
3: No, I think it's a...
5: Three quarterbacks.
3: Yeah, I think it's a reaction. I think it's a long marathon, and you don't have...
5: Who are the three?
3: I think Shador, and we might go four, by the way. Once Gabriel's active, he'll get in there, and maybe game 17, when their whatever record, Taylen Green goes to Cincinnati.
5: Wow. All right. Aaron... Browns will play at least three quarterbacks.
1: I thought they'd play three quarterbacks in the first 5 weeks, and they've only played one. I think it's an overreaction. I the Browns are winning right now, and when you win, you tend not to play five quarterbacks.
5: Also, the quarterback doesn't have a contract for next year. Mm. And boy, it is amazing how well guys play in a contract year. Chris?
6: I'm going to say overreaction, because if the Browns keep winning and they're in a playoff hunt, you're not going to just change quarterbacks to change quarterbacks. Even if you split these next two against the Ravens and Titans, you're 4-3. You're not changing quarterback at that point.
3: You got 11 more games after that. 10 more games.
6: Okay, so and then at some point you're 6-5 and you're 7-7. You're still not changing quarterbacks.
5: Tony, I don't know. You know, they won 18 games. You could barely survive.
3: Yeah.
5: With all the injury, you'd think the owners would go, hey, man, we're already pushing they need to go back to 16 games. With all these injuries, you're going to go now 18 games in a regular season?
3: The owners could care less about players. It's more revenue.
5: Sorry, you're absolutely right. Next.
4: Number four.
5: The Browns will have a change, not due to injury, to their starting lineup this week. Reaction, overreaction, off a loss. The Browns will have a change to their starting lineup this week against the Ravens, not due to injury. Reaction, overreaction.
3: I think it's an overreaction. I don't see where that change would take place.
5: How did Juwan play
3: Sunday? Not good. Not good.
5: I have to look. I'll be honest. I haven't watched.
1: David Bailey was bending around him.
3: Like, seven pressures and three sacks.
1: When you give up eight sacks and you can't run the ball, I'm guessing it was a rough day for the offensive line.
5: So what you're saying is we missed Titus Howard.
3: Well, I don't know, but that disruption is never good, having two guys.
5: You think they're going to run everybody back out?
3: Yeah, I mean, what other possibilities? Now, there'll be a new running back if Judkins can't play. There'll be a new receiver.
5: Offensive line?
3: No, I mean, tight end, what are you going to do?
5: Okay. Next.
4: Number five.
5: Browns will finish with a winning record this year. They're 3-2 right now. Reaction, overreaction. Tony.
3: Overreaction.
5: Let's
3: get real here.
5: Let me dream.
3: Well,
5: dreaming.
1: You're over 500 through 5 weeks. So,
3: you 12 see, to go. 12 to go.
5: Tony, you keep saying that like we're, like it's the longest.
3: Oh my gosh, we'll be in covered in snow.
1: Tony, do you still think there are 6 wins?
3: I'm going golfing today. We'll be in snow before the season's over.
1: Do you still think they're a 6-win team? Or better than that?
3: Well, right now I say they'll be better than that, but I think things can even out.
5: Browns will win at least 7 games this year. Reaction over reaction. They've got 3. You got to win 4 more. Yeah. Come on.
3: Yeah. I'll give you a reaction on that one.
5: Wow. Throw me a bone.
1: Hold on. Let's check what...
5: Aaron.
1: Let's check the FanDuel on that.
5: What is their over-under right now? That's a good good job, Aaron. I want to know what it is. Because I would put it...
3: It does change every week?
5: Yeah. Well, it changes throughout the season. Yeah. What did it start at, Chris? 6.5?
3: Five and a half.
5: Oh, it's got to be higher than that.
3: Wasn't it 4.5 when Haslam said take the over?
5: Want me to guess?
3: Over.
5: I'll bet you it's 6.5. I bet you they gave him a game.
1: If you want to bet, I mean, this is because they have every number, but at 6.5, if you want to take the over, it's minus 170 on the juice.
5: Wow.
1: At 7.5, if you want to take the over, it's plus 120 on the juice. So they'll give you plus money. They don't think they're going to be over 500, is what that's telling you.
5: Okay, Aaron, do you?
1: How is it couched again? I forget.
5: The Browns will finish with a winning record. Reaction over reaction.
1: I'm going to say overreaction too, just because I know the war of attrition, but I don't think it's outside the realm of possibility. I just am not there yet.
6: I will say reaction.
5: My man. Attaboy, Chris.
6: You got to go 500 the rest of the way.
5: Chris.
6: Titans.
5: Chris, let me do it. Titans. Saints look like crap.
3: Yeah, they've come back.
6: Also, you can beat the Ravens at home. You can.
1: You can. I don't know that I...
5: Raiders. You might have Mendoza in by then.
1: Yeah.
5: Falcons. Yeah, who's Grossi rooting for in that game?
1: What? Callahan. He's rooting for some good
5: blocks.
1: Two
5: of his favorites. Giants.
3: Yeah, they're thinking of winning their division.
5: Colts.
3: That's winnable.
6: Well, hold on. Your line of they're thinking about winning. So are the Browns. The Browns are thinking about winning the division. You can't use, Tony, you cannot use that as a reason you're going to lose a game.
3: The Browns are in a different division. The Browns are in a different division.
6: Right, but you can't use that line of thinking of, oh, you're going to lose because they're thinking about winning the division.
1: Guys, live in the moment for a second. Tony wrote it this morning. You are playing for first place on Sunday on October 13th. We're not talking about a death march, and there have been no questions about which college quarterback Tony likes the best.
3: Ooh, my top five has been released.
5: Yeah, when is that out?
3: It's out on social.
5: Dial it up for me, Chris, real quick.
3: Chop's got it out
5: there. I have just one more real quick. Here we go. Last one.
4: Number 6.
5: Tony, Browns fans hate the Ravens now more than they do the Steelers. Reaction over reaction.
3: I wish that were the case, because I do, but it's not. So I'll say it's an overreaction.
5: I think we're getting there.
3: Good.
1: Yeah, I think the one thing holding it back is that you still haven't won in Pittsburgh. I think as soon as you do that and then you have like a fight for the division lead with Baltimore, people are going to feel that way. But the one thing every Browns fan knows is there's one automatic loss on the schedule every year, and it's at Acrisure Stadium.
3: Here's another thing is people, Browns fans hated Ben. I don't think they hate Lamar. He's so likable.
5: Yeah, you know? I agree with that. All right, let me throw one more in there then.
4: Number 7.
5: The Browns will break the jinx in Pittsburgh this year. Reaction, overreaction.
3: I'll say overreaction.
5: You have to see it.
3: I have to see it to believe it.
5: Aaron?
1: I hope they're favored so I can bet against them. Overreaction.

0: Oh, no, you asked me for the Browns total.
1: Oh, yeah. What are we averaging on the ground?
0: We're averaging 94 yards a game.
1: Where does that rank?
0: 21st.
2: About 40 of them are Watson.
1: Tony, you said 28th in points scored or something like that? Yeah. So, Tony, this offense, it's not fixed yet.
2: No, it's nowhere near. Yeah. And it, understandably, it's not. You got a temp quarterback. You got six first or second year players on offense. And you got a whole new offensive line and a whole new system. I mean, you shouldn't be this. It's amazing they're 3-2.
1: I know. I agree. All right, now I'm not going to out you because what put on the text chain stays on the text chain. But okay. Every Saturday, folks, every Saturday, Tony Grossi's in an orgasmic state.
2: It's draft porn is what it is on Saturday.
1: Who are you? Okay, give me the top five. Number five,
0: Arch Manning out of Texas.
1: Tony, I've got stats you don't want to see on Arch Manning.
2: I know he's 6'4 and 224 pounds and runs
1: up. Why are you willing to give him a bye for all this stuff?
3: He didn't give him a bye. He dropped from 4 to 5.
1: Yeah. So Tony, right now they're talking about him going back to college as a real. Heather Dinich said, "Sure, it's a real possibility."
2: Yeah, I hope that doesn't happen. He needs to get out of that program and get coached, in my opinion.
1: So you still?
2: Yes, I would take him in a second.
1: Wow. Okay, number four.
0: Number four, Drew Mestemaker, Oklahoma State.
1: Tony, I gotta be honest. Dial up Mestemaker's schedule, Aaron.
2: He's got a couple really impressive. He beat Oregon. Yeah, he outdueled Dante Moore that day.
1: I don't know.
2: What are they?
1: I don't know. I'm not impressed by this kid.
0: They're 4-1.
2: Yeah, and they are ranked.
1: But
2: in the
1: they
2: top
1: look.
2: 15,
1: he looked really bad in week one, and ever since then he's been good.
3: Yeah. Boy, did he light it up against Murray State.
1: Yeah. All right. Right.
3: West Virginia, UCF, Oregon, and they lost to Tulsa.
2: Okay.
1: You want me to pick a quarterback who lost to Tulsa? You think Baker ever lost to Tulsa?
2: The Tulsa King.
0: All right, number three, Jaden Maiava out of USC.
2: Okay.
1: Good player.
2: Like the way he throws the ball. I don't think he's got enough mobility for Munkin.
1: Ooh.
2: But he's a classic drop-back quarterback who struggles when the pocket collapses. So, I mean, he's not a finished product, but he can whip the ball.
1: He's number three?
0: Yep. Number two, Darian Mensah, Miami.
1: Boy, Tone, Aaron and I looked at they haven't played anybody.
2: Of course.
1: And they're going to play Notre Dame, but that's kind of their only really big game.
2: Until the playoffs, yeah. But he could make a run in the playoffs. And then
1: we'll see. But what do you like about Mensah? Size, obviously.
2: Size, mobility, good arm, reads the field from what I see. Of course, again.
1: Looks like Cam Ward to me.
2: Oh, I think he's better than Cam Ward.
1: Okay, but you thought Cam Ward was the number one pick in that draft.
2: Well, he was in that draft, so did the Browns.
3: Let's see Cam Ward what happens here. If he gets thrown out of Tennessee, what would happen? Mensah this year, guys, has 15 touchdown passes and
1: zero.
2: Yeah. The schedule. Zero. There's the asterisk, but he's doing what he's being asked to do.
1: Okay, and then number one.
0: Number one, C.J. Carr, Notre Dame.
1: So right now, you would take this kid over everybody.
2: Right now.
1: Okay.
2: Yes.
1: Okay.
2: He looks to me like
1: About not playing anybody. Did we look at their schedule this morning, you and I, here?
3: Notre Dame? They do play BYU this week.
1: Come on, man.
2: Oh, no, BYU is pretty good.
1: Oh.
3: But their schedule so far this year, they played Wisconsin. Okay, that was okay. You know, Rice, Michigan State, Purdue.
1: If your school's named after a grain. Go ahead.
3: You know who liked rice is Gil Brandt.
1: Purdue.
3: Purdue, North Carolina. It's an inside joke. Shouldn't be doing that. And Stanford.
2: See, now listen, that North Carolina performance by him looks a little bit better because that's an NFL defensive coordinator there, an NFL defensive genius.
3: Carr, 16 tutties. The one pick came against Purdue.
1: Okay.
3: He's got a big game against BYU. And then the Mensah Carr, that Miami Notre Dame game, Tony is going to be locked away in his Grossy vision for that.
2: What is the date of that?
3: It's November 7th.
2: I have it on good authority that Andrew Berry will be at that game.
1: Okay, do you?

0: you think one of those five players will be on the Browns next year?
1: Yes.
0: You do?
1: I do.
0: Okay.
1: And I would take any one of the five.
0: Okay.
1: Now,
0: You'd take Arch. You'd take Mestemaker. You'd take Maeva.
1: Yes. Yes.
0: You'd take CJ Carr and you'd take Mensah.
1: Yes.
0: Okay.
1: And in fact, that number six would be Sellers, who's climbing back up, and I haven't given up on him either.
0: Boy, I love your loyalty to these guys. Tony, last thing. Yeah. It got so bad in Dallas, they've turned to Mike Patton.
1: Hey, listen, I like Patton. I think he's a respected coach.
0: I did too.
1: And he's in that consultant mode
0: Tony,
1: now.
0: I thought Brian was a D coordinator like his dad.
2: No, oh, no. He's an offensive coach.
1: No, he was Rex Ryan's offensive coordinator. Right. Remember when the Jets were winning?
0: So his blind spot is defense. Marty was such a great defensive coach.
1: I know.
0: I used to kid Marty.
1: I remember telling him, boy, this is a case where the apple fell far from the tree, because when Brian was Rex Ryan's offensive coordinator, he was doing a lot of throwing and gimmicky stuff.
0: Not like Marty, man.
1: No.
0: Marty had not one, two 1,000-yard rushers. Yeah. Chris, two in one season.
1: Remember when he had Christian Akoya in Kansas City?
0: He'd hammer him, love that guy.
1: 38 times a game he would give him the ball.
2: The Nigerian nightmare.
0: Wow.
1: So
0: Patton's going to try and get
1: help
0: in there.
1: Help him out. Yeah. I mean, they thought they hired Christian Parker, who I think came from the Packers.
0: Have the scars healed for Mike yet or no?
1: Oh, no. He'll never be a head coach at any level. He won't even go back to high school as a head coach.
0: Tony, great stuff.
1: All right.
0: Always appreciate you, bud.
1: Thanks go Guards.
0: For coming in today. Hit them straight today.
1: I will. I always do.
0: And by the way, Buster Olney is going to join us next. Andre had this kid stuff that he was doing today. So Buster is going to step up and join us. Guys, our trip to Nashville. There is no casino in Nashville, we have learned, which means I'll have to bring a deck of cards.
2: Yeah, which means my hotel room will become one.
0: Join us. There are still a couple spots for the ESPN Cleveland True Fan Travel Unforgettable Browns Weekend, October 22nd through the 26th. And you know what? It's a really cool trip because we leave on Thursday and we come home on Monday. It's the perfect trip. We're going to do two shows from Sports Bar, Nashville's official Browns backer, the Green Light Bar. We'll do a show Friday there, do a show Monday there. Join us Saturday, 12 to 3. 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We'd love to see you partying with us in Nashville in 2 weeks. Buster Olney, who was everywhere yesterday at Tropicana Field, joins us next.
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14: All right, let's go to the hotline. He was at the Trop last night for game one. Big Guards win. Of course, he works at ESPN and is the host of the Baseball Tonight podcast, wherever you get your podcast. Buster Olney joining us this morning. Good morning, Buster. How are you, bud?
16: I'm doing okay. Down here in St. Petersburg, I saw a manatee yesterday when I was walking along the shoreline of here in St. Pete. So that was good, and the Guardians were pretty good last night, too.
14: The sea cow, Buster, as it's known, manatee. Buster, let me start. Yeah, the Guardians were good last night. Did you think the layoff hurt the Rays? People were talking about that. Or did they just run into a buzzsaw right now with what the Guardians are doing?
16: Yeah, I don't think it hurt them. You know, I was at the ballpark on Sunday when the Rays were working out, and I think it was Griffin Jackson.

0: was talking about the age-old, discussion in baseball, would you rather rest versus rust? I think they just got outplayed last night. I thought the at-bats of the Guardians were better. I was more impressed that the Guardians were able to pick themselves up and win that game because, let's face it, Foster Griffin is their, number three, number four starter, and that was the big challenge, I think, coming into the series. Could they get themselves right and back on alignments without being too deep of a hole? And now they have a 1-0 lead in the series, and, Parker Messick in game two, and, we'll see if Gavin Williams is ready to go in game three, but they're in a much better condition. And talking with Ian Seymour of the Rays last night, he was just so impressed by the Guardians' at-bats and about how they're fighting pitches off. He goes, it's different than they face in the Yankees because the Yankees do damage, but there's a lot of swing and miss in that group.
1: Buster, how much has the Hosey sparked this offense? We were very concerned after two games in Chicago, but it coincided with him getting hot and this offense taking off.
0: Yeah, and you can feel his energy right now. Taking ground balls at shortstop and going full speed and cajoling other players on the field and getting them going in his batting practice. He has that same sort of, I got to figure out a good way to describe it, the way he sort of marches around. He's a little 5'8" third baseman who's like a bantam rooster. And I think the other players all respond to it. And, last night getting on base and then, putting pressure on the bases, applying the coup de grace with a hit at the end. It wasn't like he was smoking the ball, hitting 400-foot shots, but he was competing in his at-bats, and I think that's what the Guardians were doing last night.
1: Buster, he's got a strut what it is.
2: Well, we call him George Jefferson has been one of the comparisons in Cleveland.
0: Buster. Okay, so there you go.
1: He's got that strut to him, like when even when he's walking to the plate, he's got that look on his face.
2: If you like references to TV shows nobody under the age of 35 have ever seen, he is George Jefferson.
0: Well, good thing for you guys, I'm over 35, well over 35. I know exactly what you're talking about, and that's an excellent description.
2: Buster only is with us. Okay, Buster, do you think now that the Guardians should be the favorites in this series now that they took the first game?
0: You can make an argument to that case, and I got to say that what jumped out to me last night, and I picked the Rays to win this in five, I thought because the Guardians were coming in with their pitching scrambled. But now, now that you get the game one with Foster Griffin, I think they are in better shape. And the thing that just jumped out last night was the Guardians bullpen has a ton of swing and miss, with Cam Smith and Hunter Gaddis, Sobrowski, in a way that the Rays don't. Brian Baker, their closer, generates some swing and miss, but a lot of the other guys, they don't. Ian, the key at bat last night, Daniel Lowe, coming up with runners at second and third, and Ian Seymour gets ahead in the count 0-2, and he's trying to get Chase above the zone, but it's not like he's got this unbelievable breaking ball or he's throwing 102 miles an hour and Lowe beats him with getting to the pitch above the strike zone, and that's an element that I think I really underestimated coming into this series. The fact that once you get into the sixth, seventh inning, you're going to see a lot of missed swings on Tampa Bay side and on the Guardians side. It's not going to be as much because Tampa Bay's bullpen just doesn't have that sort of element.
1: Buster Olney, ESPN, is our guest. All right, Buster. The guards wanted at least one. They got that. Tonight, it's Messick versus Peralta. Let me start with Peralta. Took him a bit to find himself, but he was really hot to end the regular season.
0: Yeah, and he, of course, and we all knew this was going to happen. He was terrible for the Mets in the first 4 months of the year. He goes to Tampa Bay, and everyone's like, okay, once Kyle Snyder, the Rays staff get a hold of him, they're going to make fixes, and they did. He's throwing his changeup more. It's a better quality of changeup. And he's one of the pitchers, I think, that really takes advantage of the huge dimensions here in Tropicana Field. Like, you can pound the Rays pitchers generally pound the strike zone in part because they know, you can tip up 390-foot fly balls and it's going to be forgiven in this canyon that they play in. And he's been so much better since he joined the Rays, and I expect that, you know, he'll pitch well tonight. He's been pitching pretty well.
1: And what do you expect out of Messick, who's put a lot, logged a lot of innings, Buster, more than he, you know, than ever in his career as a rookie?
0: Yeah, I don't know what to expect. I will say this. I mean, when anybody asks, and I talked to three or four people who mentioned, they go up to, hey, how you feeling? You know, a lot of innings, that sort of thing. And he's like, I feel great. I feel fine. His velocity is actually fine. But you guys know this, is that when you see a pitcher's command suffer, and that's what we saw in that last start against the White Sox, that typically means tired legs. That means that you're just a little bit weary. You're not as precise in hitting your spots. And so that, for me, is the big question coming into tonight. Off that, you know, tough start that he had in game three against the White Sox, will the command be better? You know, and you do wonder, I mean, you can feel it around the Guardians. Like, they're starting to be like, uh-huh, we got this. You know, I talking to some of their guys after the game last night, there is the momentum building around this team. They're down 0-2 to the White Sox. They sweep three games. They come into Tampa Bay. They kick the Rays' butt in game one. And now they're starting to get some momentum, and I think they're feeling pretty good about themselves.
2: Buster, there was a number, DeLauder last night, three hits and a homer. I think Jeter and DeLauder are the two guys that have done that as a rookie. It's a good list. How impressed have you been by the Guardians' rookie slugger?
0: Super impressed. You know, I talked to him right after the game when we did the on-field interview, and just his presence and the calm about him, I mean, it really says a lot. I mean, here's a guy with his journey to the big leagues. What'd he play? Like 57 games in the minor leagues because of all the injuries that he had. And now he's in this position where he that home run last night was just a classic Chase DeLauder swing. The swing that you would never teach to anyone, you know, as it was described to me. And yet it worked so well for him, you know, going deep, you know, single, double, home run, walk. He was outstanding, and I do think as the year's gone along, and, you know, you've seen DeLauder get more experience and Bizzano get more experience. I mean, it's a classic Guardians team in that as the season goes along, they get better. Like, they improved during the course of the year, and he was really good at the outset, but I think he's even better at the end of the year now that he's got some more experience.
1: All right, how about this? Yamamoto and Rasmussen both lost yesterday in the playoffs. Right? I wonder what the plus money was on that.
2: Why do they asking Buster to make predictions?
1: I know. No, it's so tough. But Buster, who, if the Guards play the Brewers in the World Series, who does that benefit in the labor negotiations?
0: Nobody. It benefits nobody. I will say this. There would be people in Major League Baseball's, on Park Avenue in their offices that would be weeping because their narrative would be completely gutted.
1: Right.
0: And the narrative they're putting out there is, oh, we need competitive balance. That's why we need the salary cap. And that is going to get wiped out, you know, if you have Milwaukee facing either Cleveland or Tampa Bay, for that matter, in the World Series. But you know what, guys? It doesn't matter. Because push comes to shove, narrative aside, it's all about a fight for money in the room. And what the owners are going for is cost certainty with the salary cap. It's not at all about competitive balance. I mean, if it was about competitive balance, they would have attacked tanking 15 years ago when teams like the Astros, the Cubs were designing failure and losing, you know, intentionally losing 110 games to pick up the top of the draft. If the owners cared about it, they would have dealt with it then. They don't care about that. They care about cost certainty and about enhancing franchise value. And it's going to be a bloody fight for money. And they're going to test a union, which is generally considered to be weaker than it was in the 90s.
1: Yeah.
0: And, you know, we'll see if the players blink.
2: Bloody fight for the pennant, I like. Bloody fight for money, I'm less excited about. Buster, what did you make of the proposal that ESPN reported last week about some, you know, the things that aren't the money? The new playoff structure, shorter season.
1: Less regular season and longer playoffs.
0: I love the ideas, okay? I think they're fantastic. And from the player's perspective, you know, you're playing fewer games while making it without taking reduction in salary. I know that if you did a blind vote poll on that issue, how could you not like it? I mean, you hear all the time from players, man, the season is long. You don't have, it's such a grind. And now, you know, theoretically, you could have Mondays, you know, built in as an off day in Major League Baseball, except for the exclusive, you know, TV package that would be built into the next deal. I love the idea of having the general managers have to pick an opponent in the postseason. My God, for you guys, for me, how much fodder would that be? And how much fun would it be? You know, the team that is picked as an opponent upsets, you know, that would be their driving force. But I'm also realistic about this. This is a strategy by the owners to throw carrots out in front of the players after initially saying, we want the salary cap. And now it's, yeah, but if you agree to the salary cap, you also get this.
1: Yeah.
0: And you get this.
1: Yeah.
0: And you get this. They did this in 2016. And we'll see if it, you know, I really think it's a part of a divide and conquer strategy by the owners. I don't know if it's going to be effective or not, but I love the ideas that they had in that. I just don't know if the players would accept the salary cap to, you know, to also get those other things.
1: Buster, always appreciate your time. We know how busy you are. Thank you. Enjoy the day.
0: All right, guys. Good luck tonight.
1: Thank you, bud. Thank you. Buster Olney. Boy, you know, I don't say this enough sometimes. That dude's a really good guy. Like, to come on short notice with us, I mean, the power of Aaron Goldhammer.
2: You're welcome, Ray.
1: To come on short notice with us and really care about the interview and give you, you know, insightful answers. Number one, he said it, and I agree. The at-bats right now for the guards are incredible. Every at-bat is...
2: Rays were blown away.
1: I thought the same thing when I watched the Brewers yesterday against the Dodgers. The Brewers made Yamamoto work for every pitch. It was incredible. Number two, he doesn't know about Messick. I don't know about Messick tonight. Messick was not great against the White Sox.
2: No.
1: He was not.
2: No, in neither start. Gavin was great.
1: He did start in both regular season games against the Rays. He allowed one run in each outing, 5 2/3 and 6 2/3. With a total of 9 hits, 2 walks, and 15 strikeouts. I mean, he's pitched well against the Rays. How much does he have left? I'm sure he does feel good. But, you know, I'm sorry, and Aaron will vouch for me. The championship series is a little different than the DS. It is.
2: Yeah.
1: A lot more pressure. There's a lot more eyes on you.
2: A lot more of a grind.
1: More at stake.
2: It's longer.
1: That's
2: you know,
1: right.
2: You pull off one win.
1: Yeah.
2: Like last night.
1: What means nothing.
2: If this is the division series, you're like, oh, like we've made it. It's just setting up for a much longer story. It's going to be a long week. Fun, but long for everybody. Are you going to make it through all 9 innings tonight?
1: I might. It depends how the game goes. Like last night, 2-0 for 5.5 innings. I mean, I was like, you know, guys, come on.
3: Right. It's 7-0 one way or the other.
1: I was ready to go, you know, play some Wolverine.
2: Chris, you were awake for the whole game, correct?
3: No. I watched the whole game.
1: Yeah.
2: Chris.
1: When you woke up this morning.
3: Yeah. Made it through.
1: I didn't see the whole game either.
3: How could you sleep,
2: you don't have this FOMO thing.
3: No. Hold on. I have a greater responsibility for my job because I had to be up at 3 o'clock in the morning.
1: We have the Tony Rizzo show at 8 a.m. every day here. I get here at 7. Chris is here at 5.
3: We don't, 4.
1: 4. We don't, you know, so here's, I told you
3: also,
1: my story.
3: Aaron, let me, sorry, Riz, I'm also going to be on the air till midnight tonight. Like, I can't go to bed tonight.
1: So, Chris, you know, go to Cockies tonight. Go have some fun. Chris, guards take the lead 4-2. Now I'm on a couch. Guards take the lead 4-2.
2: On the low base hit.
1: Right. Right? So now I didn't go to bed, but I'm snoozing now on the couch. Then when I woke up, do you know when I woke up? When Hosey went to steal third. They've got the base hit. And they scored.
2: Adele.
1: Adele. So I wake back up. I look, and Hosey's helmet's coming off, and his hair's thing, and he's running around. And, you know, I'm trying to look at the score, at the little box thing, scored it. And I'm like, oh, my God, we blew this crap wide open.
2: Paul, what was the score when you crashed?
3: 2-2. I went to bed at the end of the seventh inning.
2: Oh, so you saw Bailey tie it.
3: Yeah.
2: And underrated hero of this whole thing.
3: Yeah.
2: They're calling him.

0: Patty barrels because all he does is barrel the ball,
1: That guy's a hell of a defensive catcher. He. If you watch him, if you know the sweet science of behind the dish, if you were a receiver in high school, I was not. If you were a catcher, that's what they used to call a catcher. If you were a receiver, you watch that guy, you put a clinic on for you. All right. When we come back, somebody asked me what happened to the Guardians in 2016 in the World Series. Despite what you may think, I'll tell you exactly what happened. Stay with us.
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0: Guys, I swear, best place to watch sports in Northeast Ohio is not a sports bar. 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
0: I like what Vogt's doing. 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
3: And Riz, I thought last night was the first night where I really saw the path. 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And by do this, I mean
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3: not
0: all.
3: Win this series. I mean win the whole all. 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

0: It's funny. We're enjoying baseball here. Cards with a huge win last night. They'll look to, my goodness, to go up 2-0 tonight. What a luxury that would be in a series like this. Basketball starts this month, Chris.
1: Next week.
0: Wow. Cavs, next baby.
2: Week. NBA opening night is a week from today.
0: And we're not playing. I'm surprised. Played in the conference finals. One of four teams left last year in the playoffs. And somehow we couldn't make the 18-game opening slate for the NBA.
3: That is 7-9 bull.
2: The first Tuesday's three games. Celtics Pistons at 3 in the afternoon. You like that?
0: Yeah, I do.
2: Sixers Knicks. They want LeBron. If LeBron had come here.
0: You're not watching that. Hello. I can't wait to watch that.
2: 9:30 Thunder Spurs rematch of the West Finals. The Wednesday night, which is the next night.
0: Cavs.
2: No.
0: At Philly.
2: No.
0: Oh.
2: The Cavs at Philly is Thursday on ESPN. So you don't play until the third day of the season.
0: Huh. Surprised at that, by the way.
2: Yeah.
0: Like, that's NFL power rankings are out from ESPN. They come out every Tuesday morning at 10:30. Where do you think your Browns are?
2: I don't know. 20. They fell, I'm sure. 22.
0: Last week, they were 19, Chris. After their loss to the Jets, they come in at 23. Daniel Oyafusi writes, and I did not know this. Shout out, Daniel. The Browns' defense is giving up 4.5 yards per rushing attempt. That is ninth worst in the NFL. And its success rate on opponent rushes, 52.8, is the second worst mark in the league. Tackling has been an issue. I thought tackling was an issue on Sunday. I did. But it was wet. It was slick. But I did see a lot of broken tackles. Who's your 1-2-3 right now? NFL power rankings. Aaron.
2: Kansas City, the Seahawks, and the Niners.
0: Okay. They've got San Francisco number one, 5-0. They've got Kansas City number two, 4-0. They had their bye last week. They've got Buffalo three at 4-1. They have Seattle four at 3-2. They have Seattle four. And Jacksonville five. At 4-1, your take today on the Bills was dead on. I said, Aaron, do you like the Bills? He goes, I like Josh Allen. They're all about Josh Allen. You talk about most valuable. That guy should win it every year. What would the Bills be without Josh Allen? The Titans?
1: Quite possibly.
2: But I just, people call it the ultimate team sport. They're trying to ask Josh Allen to do
0: everything.
2: What the Cavs used to ask LeBron to do.
0: Chris, he had 120 yards rushing.
1: Insane.
0: Minnesota is 6. They're 5-0. No respect. Why?
2: I don't think people take their offense seriously, but
0: Kyler
2: they have
0: Murray's
2: the best
0: playing
2: defense.
0: Very well.
2: They got the best
0: and
2: defense.
0: And that Kevin
2: in the
0: O'Connell
2: NFL.
0: Is coaching his butt off.
2: He's coach of the year right now.
0: Baltimore 7 at 4-1. What's your take on the Ravens? They're playing them Sunday. What do you think? Hey, by the way, the scouting report comes out tomorrow.
1: I'm excited.
2: They've been lucky to win some close games. That Cowboy win in Rio.
0: I swear to God, I thought I asked Paw this.
2: Oh, sorry. I thought you were asking me.
1: He said, Paw, what do you think of? Aaron, I know you want to be like me.
0: Finish your thought, and then Chris will go ahead. What is your damn beating anybody?
2: No, I want to hear Paw's thought.
1: Well, I think they're awfully lucky to win some of these close games.
0: Okay.
1: No, in all seriousness, that Rio game, you lucked into that one because the Cowboys just played stupid football in the final 7 seconds.
2: Okay. Then they were lucky to beat the Falcons.
1: Yeah.
0: Okay. But they did. And they're 4-1. Now, what is the line? 4.5?
1: 4.5.
0: All right. If they say Lamar is playing, what is the line?
2: 6.
0: Okay. If they say he's not, what is the line? Because convinced they got it right in the middle, and they'll go either way when they find out if he's playing.
2: I think if Lamar is not playing, it's two, Ravens 2.5.
0: Two and a hook.
2: I kind of like the Browns.
0: Baltimore 7, 4-1. The Rams are 8-2-3. That is bias. They're not the eighth best team in the league. They can score. New England 9-3-2. Denver 10-3-2.
2: Boy, the Broncos look sloppy.
0: Detroit 11-3-2.
2: No defense.
0: Cincinnati 12-3-2.
2: Can't block.
0: The Bears 13-3-2.
2: They need to get their quarterback healthy.
0: He's coming. Packers 14-3-2.
2: The most hot and cold team in the NFL. Hard to take them seriously.
0: $10 billion. $10 billion at number 15. If you need us, Paul. 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
0: Pleasure.
2: So Trotteria Twitter Tuesday.
0: Pleasure to be. I love Trotteria.
2: I bet you do.
0: Trotter-noki.
2: Jerry, obviously a disappointing performance against the Tampa with your defense. I heard you brought in Mike Pettine to be the defensive assistant coordinator. What's your plan there?
0: $10 billion. Cowboys worth $10 billion. Next question.
2: Jerry, you think Dak is throwing too many interceptions?
0: For $10 billion. All right, when we come back, sound check, voicemails, and more. Stay with us.
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0: 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Thank you.
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12: Bone Thugs. AK. Yeah.
13: Make sure to join Paw tonight on the best show nobody's listening to.
14: You know nothing. Come easy.
13: Do you know how much the ratings have gone up for that show since I started saying that?
9: A lot.
13: Also, I mentioned the 2016 cards. Folks, Aaron and I have had the luxury, okay, of being in some of the finest ballparks in America. Hallowed ground, places that are national monuments, if you will.
9: Yeah.
13: I took Aaron in 2007. I took Aaron to Boston. And we sat in the same dugout the Babe sat in. Imagine, and I let Aaron know, too. I went to do a live shot on an off day in the rain, and I took you with me.
9: It was awesome.
13: You were 24 years old.
9: Yeah, and we went to. You took me to dinner in the North End in Boston.
13: We had dinner in Little Italy. But I told Aaron, Chris, when we got in that dugout, I said, do you know who the hell's ass has been on these benches? So we go to Wrigley Field. And I have to say, folks, out of all the old ones, the new Yankee Stadium, I like the old Yankee Stadium. Anyway, Boston, Fenway is hallowed ground, but it's a dump. I mean, the seats are small. The restrooms and corridors, it's really...
8: Dodger Stadium, the view is nice.
13: You're in the desert.
8: It's a dump. It's a parking lot.
13: That's right.
8: Yeah.
13: So you go to Wrigley Field, and I love our ballpark. Progressive Field, to me, is right up there. I think it's so beautiful and underrated. But you go to Wrigley Field. Now, they redid it, but they redid it perfectly to keep all the old charm and everything. All right. I'm in the press box. I said to Aaron, we've got to go to this section to get the dog. It's all about the dog, the hot dog, the Chicago dog. What do they call it, the Chicago dog?
8: It's Vienna beef. It's on the grill.
13: I know you like the sport peppers. They're overrated.
8: Tomatoes. You load that sucker up all kinds of goodies.
13: Chris, the good grill and the good dogs were in this one section. You get it?
8: Riz found the footlonger.
13: Okay. Now, we didn't get the footlonger, but just listen to this. So we go get these dogs, and we go into the press box, and Chris, I mean, a ballpark dog, any ballpark dog is good. But these were superior. Now, I will admit, the upstairs at the old Yankee Stadium guy was really good.
8: Yeah, that's a Nathan's dog. It's a New York dog.
13: Yeah, but it was
8: down,
13: upstairs.
8: But it was
13: the upstairs. You made me go to the 400 section for that one. You know, anyway.
8: They had a hot dog vendor in the press box, and that's where you used to go at the old Yankee Stadium.
13: Now,
8: they've done away with that.
13: How many games were we up in this situation? What was the
8: Guardians were up 3-1 with Trevor Bauer on the mound for game 5.
13: No. In Chicago?
8: Yeah, Guardians were up 3-1.
13: Right. Chris, look at me.
8: We'd been to 2 games in Chicago already.
13: And we won one?
8: We won both.
13: Right. Chris, we go get the dogs, right? Now, I'm a big guy who's sitting where in the prep rock, right? So the guards are winning. What inning was it? It was...
8: like the third. I think they were up 1-0.
13: The kid, Fatty, at the time... He just had a hot dog in the first inning, and it's the third inning, and he goes, got to get another one, man. I go, bro, do not leave your seat. Do not leave your seat right now.
8: The Guardians were 6 innings away from a championship.
13: He goes,
8: Indians.
13: Can't help it. I go, what are you... Now, Chris, what am I going to do? Stay in my seat? The jinx is already on.
8: Well, if you're going
13: to get one, I'm going to get one. Chris, we went back to get the extra dog and lost the World Series.
15: Cubs put up 3 runs in the 4th inning.
13: Correct.
15: And 3-2 was the final.
13: They win 3-2. They come back to Cleveland and win 2. You could talk about walks and runners in scoring position and pitching lines, and you could talk about all that. You lost because this guy had to have another dog. 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They're not the dollar dogs that you get at. These are like a work of art, and they're big. And, oh, by the way, the footlong. I found the footlonger.
15: See, Aaron should have just gotten the foot long and you just get the one dog.
13: He would ask for another one of those, too. Time for sound check.
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16: Chase DeLauder leads off for Cleveland. First pitch swinging. High fly ball left field. It's Belade going back. He's at the wall. And that one's out of here. A leadoff homer for Chase DeLauder. Into the seats out in left field, just to the left of the 378 marker. Cleveland silent no more. It's the Rays 2 and the Guardians 1.
13: Chris. First pitch swinging. Wink, wink. Who comes on here and tells everybody, stop letting those meatballs go by? Wink, wink.
16: Caminero's in at third. First pitch swinging. It's well struck. Right center field.
13: Patrick Bailey.
16: Mullins goes back, and we are tied.
13: Oh.
16: A leadoff home run for the second straight inning. It was DeLauder in the sixth. Bailey here in the seventh. It's a 2-2 ball game at the Trop.
13: First pitch swinging.
8: Call it the ambush.
13: Okay. You letting those meatballs go by. Don't turn it into a two strike at bat. Don't give them that first strike. That's garbage. I thought this was huge last night, too, even though it was piling on.
16: Swinging a grounder, third base, and through into left field. It's a base hit. Ramirez on the move. He comes in to score. DeLauder gets the green light around third. DeLuca digs it out. Walls with a relay throw to the plate. It's not in time. A two-run base hit for Joe Adell. And the Guardians are up 4 in the ninth inning. Cleveland 7, Tampa Bay 3.
13: Boy, there seemed like a lot of Guards fans there. No?
15: Yeah.
17: Yeah.
13: Here is Stephen Vogt on Jose's impact.
18: This Jose, you know, he just has a knack for finding his way on base. And when he does, he makes things happen. And when he gets going, when he gets on base, he's going to make some things happen. He puts pressure on the defense. The pitchers have to be quicker to the plate, you know, and it affects everything.
13: Here is Chase DeLauder on the fans that were in from Cleveland.
19: To have fans, being able to hear your own fans at an away stadium is special. And kudos to them for coming out because we need it.
13: Patrick Bailey, what'd you see? What'd you hit, kid, in your home run?
20: Just looking for a pitch to drive. Got a good one, finally made a mistake. He was on, threw a lot of strikes. Felt like we had some really good at-bats and was hitting the ball hard. Yeah, that was a big one.
13: Johnny Fanta did Guards postgame?
8: He called in last night.
13: Oh, nice. John Fanta.
8: We had a choice. We could either take Anthony in East Cleveland or John Fanta. We went John Fanta.
13: Good move. On the best show no one listens to, John Fanta. On the amazing win.
21: I want Cleveland to understand. We didn't just be like the Devil Rays tonight or, oh, it's because it's some non-big brand. You don't understand, folks. That team is 57-26 at home.
22: Yeah.
21: When they go up 2-0 at home, it's like
22: over.
21: 5-0
22: against yes,
21: another
22: right.
21: team.
22: Yeah, that's right.
21: An amazing
22: that's right.
21: win.
13: It was amazing. Time now, though, for your amazing voicemail.
23: We finish the day by hearing from you. Who knows what people will say? 216-815-2885.
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24: Yeah, 826. Ball game.
13: Come on. Now, Chris.
15: That was the only one. Only person that called to say ball game.
24: 2:31. Foster Griffin has already s*** his pants.
25: These announcers are terrible. As they talk about how great the Rays pitching is, Bailey hits a ding-dong. Go, go.
24: 11:07, October 12th, 2026. Oh, damn. Major League Baseball forgot to tell the Cleveland Guardians they were supposed to lose to the Tampa Bay Devil Rays because they swept the almighty Yankees. That is such a shame.
26: Rizzo, are you sending these guys some Jobies up there? Because that was a hell of a game. They ain't slowing down. They ain't getting tired. Take your Jobies.
27: Hey, guys. Good to be alive. Judy North Canton just shocked the world. Drop the mic, walk off the stage, and come back and do it again tomorrow. Love you guys.
26: All right, guys. First of all, I want to do something very important here. I know it's Trattoria Tuesdays coming up, and that is my favorite restaurant, Little Italy, and not enough is being talked about that tiramisu, all right? You've got to mention that tiramisu on record because it's the best tiramisu in Cleveland.
13: I agree.
26: All right, that out the way. I want to talk Jose Ramirez. When we're comparing Jose Ramirez, who are we comparing him to? you know, are we talking Clemente? Are we talking, like, how high are you willing to put Jose Ramirez as a baseball player?
13: Much as I love Jose, that tiramisu is unbelievable.
0: If you would have told me 2 months ago that the Browns would have a winning record, 3-2, and that the Guardians would win game one of the ALCS on the road against the number one seed, I tell you, dude, what in the f*** are you smoking? Because I need some of that. Boy, how the reversal of fortunes have changed for us, man. Let's go Cleveland.
1: Aw, I'm Jewish, but I'd like to go to confession, if possible. Forgive me, Rizzo,

0: Celara.
1: I think it's time you guys start having a serious conversation with Cleveland sports fans. Cleveland is now a baseball town. And if you tell me any different, you're fooling yourselves.
2: It's a football town.
3: Hey guys, J-Rex here. So Riz made an interesting comment today. He said that we can never win in New York against the Jets, but we can win against the Giants. And I was like thinking to myself, that's weird. Do we ever beat other AFC teams that aren't in our division on the road? So I went and looked it up. Since 1999, the Browns are 43 and 120. They just win 26.4% of the time against non-divisional AFC opponents.
2: Wow.
3: That is wild.
2: Wow. Now listen, 1-31 is baked into that.
4: Yeah.
2: Okay, but I mean, that's extraordinary if you think about it.
4: And for the record, I did not fact check that, so it could
2: PP
4: be correct.
2: Stats?
4: PP Stats will not confirm that.
5: That's what it's going to look like when Browns hurt Browns and when you're not clean.
2: Sounds a lot like Coach
5: Monk. Handling the elements. That's what happened yesterday. And as good as we felt in some ways the previous Thursday, this is part of what you go through. This is the NFL. This is a week-to-week league.
2: All right, here we go, Chris. Ready?
4: Ready.
2: 4-0 since I started doing this. Let's go to FanDuel. I could use some credits, Pa. You've been killing me.
4: Well, hold on. You just said you're 0-4. So
2: no. The guards are 4-0 when I do this.
4: Right, but my point is you're losing credits. So it's not just me.
2: Yeah, but I'm losing twice as much more with you. Paw bet a -162 hockey favorite tonight to try and get off the schneid.
4: No, I'm staying away from I haven't bet the guards for the last week.
2: Hang on.
4: I'm not
2: here we go.
4: Today.
2: And I have bet against them, and they're 4-0. Here we go. Rays. Money line. $1. Make you holla. I bet the Rays. That means we go win, baby. Our thanks to Buster Olney, ESPN, and don't forget the Baseball Tonight podcast. Our thanks to Tony Grossi, presented by Universal Windows Direct. Hammer and Emmett's coming up next. I bet they're going to be getting you ready.
6: 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Emmett will give his initial reactions to the Game 1 performance. 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
2: Chris, good luck tonight on this show, because it's a damn good show, but you know nobody will be listening. When do you guys come on? Right after
4: right
2: the last
4: after the game, yeah.
2: Who is it? You and...
4: Me and Andre.
2: Okay. We are back again tomorrow. It's all I do is work. God bless. Adios. Say prayers. Troops, firefighters, law enforcement, our president, and our veterans. Here's hoping you hug the big one. And Lake America. He's hoping you hug the big one. We gotta go. Remember, no names.
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14: 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He ain't worried about tomorrow. He's not. And that's how you got to manage, I think, in these playoffs. I do.
15: And Riz, I thought last night was the first night where I really saw the path. 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I mean win the whole thing.
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16: Oh, we got mustard. Let's go.
15: Well, Mustard, thank you for being in studio. Appreciate you.
16: Stand ground.
17: Stand guard.
16: All of that. Guard, ground, vanguard.
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15: Emmett, the slogan for the Guardians in this playoff run, I'll let you say it. Step up to the microphone, please.
16: Stand ground.
15: That's stand ground.
16: That's
15: guard.
16: Right.
15: Standing ground. We got a 1-0 lead in this series. Here we go. I'm Aaron Goldhammer.
17: I got it for you as well. Hotkey for you, too.
15: Where is the hotkey? Hold on. Make sure my hotkeys are up, Nick. Stand guard. Hold on.
16: Stand guard.
15: Appreciate you. Appreciate you.
16: That's right.
15: Appreciate you. Emmett, I got to tell you, I was worried that first inning was going to just totally blow up and that we were just going to take that game and flush it, and then try to attack tonight, see if you could get the split. The fact that they held them to only two runs, I thought was huge. I thought you got two huge solo home runs. You know, I know everybody's talking about manufacturing runs. No, you climbed back into that game
18: with
15: against
18: long
15: Drew.
18: Ball.
15: Yes, you did. Patrick Bailey hit a huge one to tie it. DeLauder was great. Jose was great. They got timely hitting. A big base hit by Nathaniel Lowe. Also, the bullpen, I mean, if they don't hold that down the way they did, you don't win that game. 7-3, and on a night where we thought, you were just going

0: have to chalk up a Tampa win because of the state of the Guardians pitching staff. Instead, now you get kind of a gravy victory, and you're looking at tonight saying, let's get greedy and steal game two, and you come home and think about ending this thing and going to the World Series.
1: Once Foster Griffin settled in, I was like, I think they got a chance. It was only two runs. But with that being said, also said to myself, this team scored with nine runs in back-to-back games.
0: Yeah.
1: They don't usually do it three games in a row, right? There's usually a fall. You know,
0: they went 9-9-2 at home.
1: Right.
0: The two was good enough to win against the White Sox in game five. And then they went and scored. Emmett, the road games, they've scored 9-9-7 in the playoffs.
1: Yeah, I mean, hey, let's play them all in Tampa. You know, why not? It's just so huge to get that first game. Because I don't know how many of us actually expected them to win the first game.
0: I didn't.
1: Yeah, I didn't. I never thought they were going to get swept or anything like that. But I didn't think they would get the first game. I felt like the Rays were rested. They had a guy on the mound that was disgusting against the Yankees. And I expected them to continue that. And he still did pretty well. Yeah. You know, only giving up two runs and is Rasmussen.
0: Yeah, but the Guardians did hit him, Emmett. Like
1: they did.
0: That was not an insurmountable. I never felt like they were completely overmatched. It's funny. I'd rather face Drew Rasmussen than face a bullpen game, because I know this team against a bullpen game is liable to just totally go and fall asleep.
1: Yeah, there's something to be said about seeing the same guy a couple
0: multiple times.
1: Yeah.
0: So here we go. You'll have an opportunity to do that. And if you go to the World Series, you'll have an opportunity. I thought this swing was just humongous.
2: Caminero's in at third. First pitch swinging. It's well struck. Right center field and deep. Mullins goes back, and we are tied. A leadoff home run for the second straight inning. It was DeLauder in the sixth. Bailey here in the seventh. It's a 2-2 ball game at the Trop.
0: And then in the eighth inning, they had the opportunity with second and third and nobody out. And Adele hits the ground ball. They look the runner, Jose, back to third and throw to first. And I'm like, uh-oh, don't tell me you're going to have second and third, nobody out here in the eighth inning of this game and not score.
1: Right.
0: So Nathaniel Lowe steps to the plate, immediately gets two strikes on him. And I'm like, come on. Like, this is a professional hitter. We got you here for this.
1: Right.
0: And I was confident he was not going to strike out. You had to put the ball in play and take your chances, and that's exactly what he did.
2: 0-2 pitch, swinging a liner up the middle. That's a base hit. Ramirez scores with ease. DeLauder full speed ahead around third. The throw to the plate is tardy. It's a two-run single for Nathaniel Lowe, and the Guardians, once down 2-0, now lead the Rays 4-2 in the eighth.
0: I like Mike Cousins calling the throw tardy, and then in the ninth inning, you were able to add some insurance.
2: Swinging a grounder, third base, and through into left field. It's a base hit. Ramirez on the move. He comes in to score. DeLauder gets the green light around third. DeLuca digs it out. Walls with a relay throw to the plate. It's not in time. A two-run base hit for Joe Adele. And the Guardians are up 4 in the ninth inning. Cleveland 7, Tampa Bay 3.
0: The manager of the Guards, Stephen Vogt.
3: That's who they are. You know, obviously, we came off an emotional series, had a quick turnaround. But these guys come ready to play every day. I couldn't be more proud of them. You know, we got punched early. And then, you know, our pitching staff, credit to them for stopping it and keeping us in the game as long as they did. And then the offense came alive. I thought we had great at-bats the whole game and just couldn't get that one hit with runner scoring position. And then hit a couple balls out of the yard, make it a new game, and really good job by our offense.
0: Emmett, I did Gardo's all the time last night with Andre Knott from Guards TV.
4: When the team clinched in Kansas City a couple weeks ago, Sandy Alomar Jr. pulled Matt Underwood and I aside with cigars, and he said, "This team reminds me of the year that we pulled up our socks for Jim Thome. We stunk all year. We couldn't find ourselves." And he goes, "Then in a day out in Anaheim, we pulled our socks up, and we had a bad record, and we went all the way to game seven." Sandy Alomar said that.
0: Emmett, it was the first time last night that I really allowed myself to think that this could finally be the year. That for the first time since 1948.
1: Yeah, how about this? This is interesting. I even want to get you guys feedback on this. So last night, I text Buster Olney after the win.
0: Yeah.
1: And I just text him, "Gardo's all the time," right? That was my son, just, you know, hit him up. And he texts me back, "You're only 7 wins away from jumping in Lake Erie now." So 3 years ago,
0: yeah,
1: I told Buster Olney, me and Buster had a conversation. I told him I'd never been in Lake Erie.
0: Yeah.
1: Like, and he was like, what, you've been living, how old are you? I'm like, I'm 46.
0: Lived in Cleveland your whole life.
1: Yeah. Yeah, and I'm like, I've never been in the water, in the lake. And he's like, oh, man, you got to do that. And I was like, I don't trust it. And he said, well, if the Guardians win the World Series, you're going to have to jump in there. And I said, all right, I promise you, Guardians win the World Series, I'll jump in there. I was talking about that year. You know what I'm saying?
4: Nope. Nope. You got to do it. You got to do it.
0: Evan, right. Show your ass like Hugh Jackson did. And catch you. Hugh waited until the warmest day of the summer.
1: Now, hold on. I don't think I should risk hypothermia. Like, look, if they go to the World Series, you're talking about November.
4: Yeah.
1: That lake is going to be really cold.
0: Sure.
4: I mean, it's 80 degrees today. You don't know.
0: I mean, jump in and get out. It's just water. Like, I don't. You're not going to die.
4: Hey, if the Guardians win the World Series, Hammer, will you join me with Emmett?
0: Of course.
4: Okay. All
0: right. I've jumped in.
4: We'll do it as a
0: Nick, I've jumped
4: show.
0: In a frozen lake before. Like, a little water doesn't bother me.
4: RJ said that the water is currently 69 degrees, which is freezing.
0: Okay, it's cold.
1: Right. And by November, it's going to be like 58 degrees.
4: I'll jump in with you.
0: Okay, jump in and get out.
1: Are we going to wait until the start of next season or something?
0: If they win the World Series, I'm going in the day of the parade. With Buster only. We'll all jump in together.
1: Yeah, Buster's going to be like, I ain't going to be there.
0: Guys, we're talking rings today, and you know what that means. 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
5: The biggest thing.
6: That's what she said. Let's go!
0: Evan? For the first time since the 2016 run to the World Series, the Guardians have won 4 consecutive postseason games.
1: Mm-hmm.
0: They were kind of due for a run like this after falling down 2-0 to the White Sox, but we always said, just get in and maybe you'll get hot at the right time and everything will kind of come together. Okay, what I see coming together most is this is the first time all year that the number 2 hitter, Jose Ramirez, and the number 3 hitter, mm-hmm. Chase DeLauter, kind of have it going at the same time, and it makes Emmett all the difference in the world to score some runs and be able to compete.
1: They got it going. And also, man, shout out to the Guardians front office, because the moves they made at the trade deadline are reaping benefits right now.
0: Last night, all the guys you acquired in season, Patrick Bailey, did he help you?
1: Yes, he did.
0: Foster Griffin, he helped
1: yes,
0: you?
1: Yes, he did.
0: Nathaniel Lowe, did he help you?
1: Yes, he did.
0: Joe Adell, did he help
1: yep.
0: you?
1: Yep.
0: Those are the 4 guys you got.
1: Yeah.
0: You know, so I don't think you win that game with Kyle Manzardo and Slade
1: Ciccone.
0: No,
1: you probably don't even make the playoffs. And I know all those guys weren't like necessarily on fire once they arrived.
0: You need them to contribute to a win.
1: Yep.
0: And that's exactly what you got from all 4 of them. 4 for 4 with the mm-hmm. acquisitions last night.
1: Yeah, it was awesome. And then, like you said, Jose Ramirez is so important to this lineup, to this team, to this city, and he's there. Now, the Rays, maybe before Jose got going, they go, okay, we know we got to be careful with him,
0: yeah.
1: but he's been struggling.
0: But
1: we ain't worried. We'll be careful. They're worried now. They're worried about when he's at the plate, when he's on base. You know, there was an impressive play he made that was a base hit. He went deeper in the hole I've ever seen anybody at third.
0: Yeah.
1: Made a good throw. Didn't beat the guy out. The throw didn't beat the guy out. But Hosey, 5-tool player, right. is here and now.
0: So, Emmett, I thought, you know, they were going to approach this series like pitch around him. Okay.
1: Mm-hmm.
0: You don't want to do that to Jose Ramirez.
1: Right.
0: Because he's as dangerous on the base paths as he is in the batter's box.
1: Mm-hmm.
0: So if your plan is just to walk Jose, that's a bad plan. Yeah,
1: unless there's a guy in front of him, you're giving up a double.
0: Yeah.
1: And you usually don't walk someone, if a base is occupied.
0: So, Emmett, it stuck out to me. He got a base hit in the first after you gave up the two runs,
1: mm-hmm.
0: right?
1: Or, no, he started in the first inning.
0: Yeah, and he got thrown out.

0: The first inning?
1: Yeah, he tried to.
0: You're right.
1: I believe he got the first base hit, tried to steal second, got thrown out. Yeah.
0: So you think at that point, okay, I'm not going to be quite as aggressive. It actually made him more aggressive.
1: Right.
0: And I thought on Adell's hit in the ninth, he was just living rent-free in the Rays. Like, the catcher was worried about him. The pitcher was worried about him. The manager was worried about him. And none of them were focused on getting the guy out at the plate. And that's the guy that got the base hit that drove in the two runs, Nick.
2: You know what's crazy is this time last week, we were saying, I can't believe, like, Jose is begging for a hit by pitch. Begging for it. And we're like, oh my God, like, this isn't the Jose we know and love. And then within 1 week's time, it has turned into Jose MVP. And that's, it's such a beautiful thing. That's why I love baseball so much. It is, and it can go from the worst of the worst to the best of the best after a couple of hits.
1: If you're great, that doesn't leave you. You may not be able to be great as often as you were when you were in your 20s. But if you're great, you're great.
0: Well, now no one's going to remember this season as the year Jose broke his hammy bone or Jose only hit 230.
1: Yeah.
0: This is the year where Jose had the best postseason of his career, especially if this continues. And again, he does not have to hit three home runs. You know, one in game five was a pretty big deal.
1: Mm-hmm.
0: But he can affect the game in so many different ways. And I think the Rays are realizing they're playing a version of themselves, an annoying version of themselves. And that's not going to be as easy as going up against the New York Yankees, who just try to hit a home run every time they're at the plate.
1: Right, right. And it's funny because you look at where the Dodgers are right now. They're down 0-2 to the Brewers. And the Dodgers are what they're mashers, right? You look at that lineup, like, they hit all types of home runs. Well, when you ain't hitting home runs,
0: doesn't look so good.
1: What else? You like, now all of a sudden you're giving them out. So, this is going to be, I think all these games are going to be long. Because I think you're going to see base runners and you're going to see pitching changes and stuff. So I think all these games will be long, but I think they'll all be really good.
0: And guys, that stress, you earned that stress. Don't run away from the television. You earned the right to feel that level of anxiety, and there are only a couple of fan bases that are still feeling it. All right, Emmett. 216-710-0850, the number if you want to jump in. I felt bad. Last night I had a choice. John Fanta is one of the hottest announcers in America, grew up in Cleveland, is a Cleveland sports fan, or Anthony in East Cleveland. I went with Fanta, and we talked to him for like 13 minutes.
1: Okay.
0: So I feel like I owe...
3: He's the perfect hype man.
1: Stand ground!
3: And his calls aren't always on topic.
4: Late night fireworks shows have to show up. I think it's...
3: ESPN Cleveland presents Anthony in East Cleveland.
0: All right, Evan, it's time to digress. What's up, Anthony?
4: Man, what a game last night. I mean, Chase the Lauder, Country Roads. I mean, we got to get into this, man, because obviously we chopping it up about, you know, and going, hey, I got to give you flowers because you double-crushed it. I mean,
0: yeah.
4: Up with Hammy yesterday and then Buster Posey, or Buster Olley, my bad, Buster Olley today. I mean, you guys are chopping it up about
0: Buster Douglas,
4: the whole connections, all of it. Like, Natty Ice and EG. Hey,
1: stand guard, stand ground.
4: Hey, man, I love it. Stand guard, stand ground. Hey, me and you, we've been chopping it up next month, and we've been talking about World Series run almost a month ago. But hey. It's funny that we're chopping it up about the connections as far as front offices with Tampa, with the Dodgers, with us, with Tampa.
0: No.
4: And then I want to propose this to you guys.
0: Kevin Cash, you have any
4: takes? Go ahead, I have a question for you.
1: All right, what you got?
0: Yeah, what's up, Anthony?
4: So I got the X Factor. You obviously got Natty Ice with the connection with him at Tampa Bay as far as Nathaniel Lowe. What do you think about this? Because Buster Olley brought it up. Espino and the Canty Cantillo combination coming out the pen, man.
0: Chris Canty from Unsportsmanlike? Yeah, Anthony, yeah. I don't know. What do you think about Chris Canty and Daniel Espino's going to do a talk show with Chris Canty?
1: I think that would be awesome.
0: I'd like a podcast.
1: I mean, I'd actually be more interested to see Canty follow Espino on the

0: Appreciate
1: you. Stand ground. That's all I'm saying. That's
2: so
1: a new battle cry.
2: Everybody sings that Country Roads, Take Me Home, Chase the Lauder, Hit a Homer, mm-hmm. Take Me Home, Country Roads. On The Really Big Show, we're singing a different tune.
3: Take me home.
2: You like it? Who's in? Here we go.
3: Chase the Lauder.
2: Yeah, motor.
3: Chase the Lauder.
1: Yeah, maybe a few more words would help, but that's pretty cool. So what is actually the country roads thing? I could never understand it. So it's Chase the Lauder.
2: Hit a homer.
1: Take me home.
2: Country roads.
1: Okay, all right.
2: Instead of West Virginia Mountain Mama, they sing Chase the Lauder, Hit a Homer.
1: Because I knew instead of West Virginia, it was Chase the Lauder, but I never understood what was said after that. So yeah. I got it now.
2: Yeah, all right. We also got this. Emmett, is this just sucking up, or is this legitimate love for one of our sponsors?
4: All right, guys. First of all, I want to do something very important here. I know it's Trattoria Tuesdays coming up, and that is my favorite restaurant, Little Italy. And not enough is being talked about that tiramisu, all right? You've got to mention that tiramisu on record because it's the best tiramisu in Cleveland. All right, that out the way. I want to talk Jose Ramirez. When we're comparing Jose Ramirez, who are we comparing him to? You know, are we talking Clemente? Are we talking, like, how high are you willing to put Jose Ramirez as a baseball player?
2: So as a base runner, he's not Ricky Henderson.
1: No.
2: Ricky Henderson was just faster than everybody
1: else.
2: Yeah,
1: and even like Kenny Lofton, like it's a different time, right? Like those guys were still in 100 bags. Like Hosey steals 35, and that's a great season.
2: As a base runner, there is a player that I am thinking of, and it is an awkward comparison.
1: Okay.
2: I will admit. But just purely from a baseball perspective, because obviously this guy means so much to America in so mm-hmm. many different ways. But that's what people say playing against Jackie Robinson was like.
1: Okay. All right.
2: That he would push the envelope, that he would get in pitchers' heads, that he was totally fearless, and that he had a feel for the game that was better than anybody else. So I don't know. I didn't see guys.
1: You didn't see Jackie Robinson play?
2: I didn't see Jackie Robinson play. Emma, did you see Jackie Robinson play?
1: I didn't. I didn't see him or Satchel Paige.
2: Nick, do you see Josh Gibson or Jackie Robinson? Either one of those guys?
5: I did not.
2: Mordecai Three Fingers Brown. Did you see him?
1: I almost thought you were going to say, like, Pete Rose.
2: No.
1: Because of the whole Charlie Hustle, type of thing.
2: Okay, so maybe he's Pete Rose.
1: Yeah. I only think it's Pete Rose. He was a catcher. You know, a catcher, so you didn't see.
2: Well, but Pete Rose played first base.
1: Yeah.
2: No, Johnny Bench was
1: Johnny
2: the catcher.
1: Johnny Bench, you're right. I always thought he was a catcher.
2: What position did Pete Rose play?
5: Johnny Bench was a catcher.
1: Yeah, but what position did
2: Pete Rose play? Second?
5: Second base.
1: He was.
2: Outfield. He played first.
5: He played everywhere. Yeah.
1: Bro, I swear to God, I thought he was a catcher.
2: No, you know the Pete Rose story.
1: What's that?
2: Pete Rose passed away, didn't he?
1: Yeah, I believe he did.
2: So Riz and I were in Vegas. This was like 15 years ago. And we were going through the Forum Shops, which Emmett, of course, you know, is a lover of Vegas. It's like some of the nicest. So there's like a place in there called like Field of Dreams or something.
1: Around Prada, Gucci.
2: Yeah.
1: You know, those.
2: But this is a play. If you got like 10 grand to drop on a framed autograph Lou Gehrig jersey, like this is the place to go. So it's a cool store to go into, but I'll never have the kind of money that you need to actually buy stuff for your man cave there. So we walk in, and Pete Rose is sitting there every day just waiting for people to come in and pay him $50 to sign an autograph. Riz looks over at him, and Pete looks miserable. Pete looks he would like rather be anywhere else. And Riz goes, yeah, Pete, hit king, big fan. You should be in the Hall of Fame, Pete Rose. Pete Rose looks up from his, his phone and his, dip or whatever he's doing, and he makes this noise. That's how he acknowledged.
1: You know, the bad thing was he signed so many autographs that his autograph wasn't valuable.
2: Yeah, right. That's right.
1: You know?
2: He's the hit king. Would he write? I think if you paid him enough, he'd write, I bet on baseball, signed Pete Rose.
1: Yeah, who knows?
2: Jose Ramirez is good.
1: Yeah, he is. Yeah. But to bring it back, is that he plays hard.
2: Yeah.
1: Every pitch. Every moment of the game, he plays hard. And you think that would be a given? Like, doesn't everybody?
2: His effort is what makes him exceptional.
1: Right.
2: He has exceptional level of try. And that's part of what makes him so special. And that's part of what makes him resonate so much with the fans here. He's an all-time Cleveland player. On a very short list of all-time, not just Guardians, Indians. Yeah. He's on a short list of all-time Cleveland athletes. Folks, fall is here. 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Keep the warmth inside. And like me, you'll be saying, I love my windows.
1: Yeah, evidently roles played everywhere.
5: Pete played outfield, first base, third base.
1: Yeah, I'm sure.
5: Did not play catcher.
1: I'm sure I got him confused with Johnny Bench for whatever reason.
5: By the way, Jackie Robinson, second base, third base, first base, and Hosey has 324 stolen bases. Jackie had 203. Pete Rose had 198.
2: But wow. Jackie's MLB career started, I think, a little later.
1: Oh, a lot later.
2: Because, you know, he had to play in the Negro Leagues.
1: Right. He wasn't allowed to play.
2: So if you add his Negro League steals, I'm sure the number is much higher.
5: He started, obviously, in 1947, and he was 28 years old.
2: A 28-year-old rookie.
5: He retired at 37, 56.
2: 56 was his last year. Mm-hmm. Yeah. If Hosey wins the World Series, Emmett, will he eclipse LeBron as the greatest athlete in the history of Cleveland?
1: I don't know. Maybe in some people's mind he will, in some he won't. This is the thing as we look at the two. LeBron destroyed his relationship with Cleveland, came back and made good.
2: Yeah.
1: Hosey's always been great with Cleveland. You know, so maybe there will be people that be like, for that reason alone, he's above LeBron. I don't necessarily even care.
2: But there's a world where you're going to have Jim Brown as the king of the Browns.
1: Mm-hmm.
2: Braun is the king of the Cavs. Jose Ramirez is the king of the Guardians.
1: That's great.
2: Bookman and Suntime, 1224, 850 ESPN Cleveland. Good idea, bad idea. Next.
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3: Big week in Cleveland. 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I saw the list of important people from Good Karma Sports.
12: Also, half
3: of
12: which
3: I half of which I recognized, and half of which, I'm like, you're more important than me, and I've never heard of you. 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Justin in Parma is on with Hammer and Emmett. What's up, Justin?
13: Hey guys, I just wanted to make a quick point about the series this week. Look, Vogt is finally leaving the lineup alone. These are set positions There's not a lot of platooning going on. Lowe's getting the starts at first base. You know, you're putting in Adele at DH. You've got the Lauder in right field. They're finding their groove. They're getting hot at the right time. But just a quick point of, hey, set lineup, it's working.
3: Yeah.
13: They're finding their rhythm.
3: Consistency. You know, there's one thing, Justin, that rotates. You know, I imagine Hedgie will catch Halpin tonight,
1: yeah.
3: Right? So probably Patrick Bailey won't be in the lineup, but if you need him as a pinch hitter, he's there. There's not a lot of pinch hitting going on. The guards aren't using their bench, their offensive bench very much. They did bring Angel in last night.
12: I wanted to say, shout out to Angel Martinez, because yeah. That was huge. He's been struggling and struggling bad. I love that Vogt went to him and he got a hit
3: yep. And
12: was able to
3: And so, you know, there may be a time, there may be a game in this postseason run. You know, mm-hmm. You need, let's see, you need eight, you need 11 wins and the Guardians have four. You need 11 to win the World Series yeah. And you have four.
12: You need seven more.
3: So you're not only, you're only not halfway
12: there. Not even
3: there.
12: Half there, yeah.
3: There could come a time where Angel Martinez carries you on yeah. Offense in this series or in this playoff run at some point. Halpin, obviously, has mm-hmm. Made a contribution. Bazana Hanau, I feel like that's, you know, if you need a late game defensive substitution, they're going to put Bazana, they're going to take Bazana out of the mm-hmm. Game and they're going to put Hanau at second base. Other than that, you know, I think this is pretty straightforward. I'm curious to see what he does with Angel tonight. Mm-hmm. If he sticks with Halpin in center and Kwan in left and goes with your best defensive lineup, or if he tries to capitalize on what's going on with Martinez and keeps him in the lineup there. Game two is tonight right here on 850 ESPN. Cleveland starts at 8. Chris Oldak, Andre Knott, Gardo's mm-hmm. All the time post-game on the air and on YouTube as soon as it is over. It's time for us to play another edition of The Ideas Game.
14: Do you ever feel like you never have any good ideas?
15: There's still time.
4: Time for
16: Good Idea. Bad idea.
3: All right, Emmett, it is good idea, bad idea. It involves all of us, and we encourage you to play along. Please explain how the game works.
12: Yes, so all three of us pitch an idea to the other two, and then the group decides whether it's a
16: good idea
12: or a
16: bad idea.
12: It's right there in the
3: net. All righty, Goldie, we're going to start with you. Emmett okay. Golden playing Man. Good idea, bad idea.
12: So I don't think either of you guys are going to be able to feel this idea, all right? But a lot of men out there will.
3: Okay.
12: They need to come out with a blanket that one half is a cooling blanket where you can almost like AC in a blanket, right? But just for half of it, right? Because if you're a man and you're married to a woman that is having hot flashes, this is a tremendous idea. I woke up on Friday morning.
3: Yeah.
12: I want to say overnight it dropped to like 50, yeah. 40, you know. Both windows were open and the fan was on.
3: Oh.
12: Yes.
3: You must have been shivering.
12: I was freezing. My wife was like, I'm hot.
3: Yeah.
12: So they need a blanket that if a woman, if, you know, your wife's going through the hot flashes, you can go ahead and you know, cool her off and I can still be warm at the same time. So I know it's a little outside the box, but that's definitely where my head is at.
3: All right. It could be a $1 billion idea, Emmett, as far as I know. I know what it's like to, not only does my wife like it cold in our house, Allie, my wife, Emmett, she also likes it very dark in our house. I don't know what that says about her as a person, but she doesn't like it. Sometimes I turn the light on and she's like, turn that off. And I'm like, why? Are you going to melt? Like in the light? You don't want me seeing you? What is the purpose of having the light so low? I want to see you. You're beautiful. You're the most mm-hmm. Beautiful woman I've ever seen before in my life. Let me see you. I think it could be a good idea. Nick, what do you think?
17: I think it's a
16: good idea.
12: Thank you.
3: All right. Yeah. As long as it helps.
16: Good
3: as long
16: idea.
3: As it helps the beautiful women in our lives.
17: Yeah.
12: Right.
17: I'm a hot box already. So it's like, yeah, I need cool air. And I'm all for that.
3: Guys, I'm going to go next, if that's okay. Nick.
12: Yeah, sure.
3: I'm going to go ahead and slide in here. Guys, there are two things that they're trying to sell you during these baseball games, okay? And they're both the same thing. They're selling sex, right? Mm-hmm. Megan Fox is Rose Sparks. I don't know what, I never thought I'd say that sentence, but right. I guess that's true. And then you got these Sydney Sweeney, the prediction market thing or whatever. Emmett endorses a different ones. I don't even mm-hmm. Want to give them a name. But it caused a lot of waves, obviously, that, guys, kids are trying to watch these games.

0: So I feel like you should be able to choose the kid-friendly commercials. Mm. And that version of the broadcast should be on True TV. And then if you want the X-rated commercials, which I'm sure many of you out there don't mind seeing Sydney Sweeney's butt or whatever, then you could watch the game on TBS. But if I want to watch with my daughter and I don't want to answer what Roe Sparks is, which I've had to have this conversation, well, honey, sometimes when a man gets a little bit older and needs a little assistance, like, what am I going to say?
1: Right, right.
0: I want the kid-friendly commercials, you know, Cookie Monster for cookies or whatever. You know, you could, like, market it to the kids. The kid-friendly broadcast is on True TV. And the Roe Sparks broadcast with Sydney starring Sydney Sweeney's boobs is on TBS. And what do you think? Good idea, bad idea?
1: I think it's a good idea. I do agree with it. I know the games come on later at night. Some of them do. And, like, I don't know how much, you know, some kids should be in bed by that time.
0: Yeah.
1: But for the earlier stuff, I agree.
0: If you had to take one out, you know, and drive over it with a car, let's say. Let's say it was a Great Lakes Honda, just for the sake of argument.
1: Oh, yeah, for sure.
0: Okay.
1: Yeah.
0: Would you want it to be the Limu Emu, or would you want to take out Liberty Bibberty? I'm sorry, Bibberty.
1: Yeah, probably the Bibberty.
0: Yeah, see, Bibberty. See, I don't know what you do, Bibberty, and I don't know why Liberty Bibberty is even a thing. Mm-hmm. But if I never heard Liberty Bibberty again, I'd be okay with that.
1: Right.
0: It might be a great company.
1: I don't know.
0: I'm just not a big fan of Bibberty. Nick, good idea, bad idea. The kid-friendly broadcast without the TNA.
2: Bad idea.
3: Bleep them kids.
0: You want the kids to learn who needs sex education?
3: They're going
0: to
3: learn somehow, some way.
0: Yeah. When you can well watch the now. ALCS on TBS.
3: That's right. Yeah, we're watching Hosey. And oh, by the way, there's Sydney Sweeney.
1: Yeah. Yeah, I mean.
3: Bleep them kids.
1: Yeah. You got younger kids. You know, my kids are grown.
3: My kid was asleep last night, so we're all good. I don't have to have that conversation. Maybe in 2 years I can talk, but
0: Nick, Emmett and I share a controversial opinion that it isn't really appropriate to talk about on the air because I don't like sports talk used to just objectify women all the time.
1: Mm-hmm.
0: 216-710-0850. Who's hotter, Carmen Electra or Pamela Anderson? You're like, that's what you'd have in the 90s. Both Emmett and I think that Sydney Sweeney is a little overrated.
1: Mm-hmm. Yeah.
3: Okay.
0: Just, you know, fine actress, whatever. Right. I like Euphoria, you know, I kind of don't understand what the big deal is.
3: Yeah, I'm not getting in this conversation over the airwaves. How about that?
1: Yeah, there you go.
0: All right, let's talk about it in the break. Nick, you want to go? Good idea.
2: That's the best idea you've ever had.
0: Go ahead.
3: My idea, so everyone's talking about the statue. Just conduct the statue for Jose Ramirez right now, even though he's playing, everything like that.
1: Mm-hmm.
3: But I think we're all on board. He's going to get a statue, everything like that. What I want right now, and it should be up there today, especially after the last week, that billboard with all of the Cavaliers. I love Donovan Mitchell. I love Jared Allen, Evan Mobley, James Harden. Brother, that is Jose Ramirez's place. That should
2: be all him.
3: Especially for the Guardians playoff run that we're having right now. That is all Hosey. It should just be his face, say, home run pitch. That's all it should say.
0: Emmett, good idea, bad idea. Hosey on the coveted billboard spot.
1: That's a good idea.
2: Good idea.
1: Yeah, it's a good one.
0: You know who should be up there, Nick? It's LeBron's spot. Like, I don't want to pit
3: these guys
0: against each other.
3: When he retires, he can have that. But right now, it's October and Hosey's balling.
0: What about
3: it should be him.
0: You can only have, like, two statues per team.
3: No. Okay?
0: Well, so if you want to put up the Jose statue, then the Tomy statue has to. It can go somewhere
3: else. Okay, fine. You want two statues per team. Lakers.
0: Yeah.
1: Who gets the two?
3: Yeah, who gets them?
0: Jerry West and Kobe. I mean, I don't know.
3: What about Magic and Shaq?
1: Or Kareem.
0: Okay, those guys.
3: Or Kareem. That's a great one.
0: I'm leaning into the dead guys first because I think it's weird to build statues of people that are still alive. To me, a statue is about...
3: If you deserve a statue, you're going to get one either alive or dead. Why not relish it when you're alive?
0: What about this? What about we...
3: It's like saying, we talked about Pete Rose. You know, Pete Rose, you're now eligible for the Hall of Fame because you're dead. Like, that's ridiculous.
0: What about this? What about we take old Moses Cleveland? What the hell did he do? Take him out of public square. Throw that in the lake. Jose Ramirez sliding into home plate in the middle of public square.
1: Yeah. Yeah, it works for me.
3: Punching Tim Anderson. That needs to be the statue.
0: That's no longer the most memorable moment of his career because he's had this playoff.
3: I don't know, brother.
1: Yeah. Depends on who you
3: talk to. That punch went a long way.
0: It is an all-time moment. I'm not sure the White Sox, certainly Tim Anderson's career will never be the same. Thank you, everybody, participating in another great edition. Some good ideas, ideas today for good idea, bad idea. All right, Emmett, I want to let everybody know about this new product, a splash from Great Lakes Brewing Company. Now, people are confused. Tony Grossi came in here and was confused. Tony thought this was beer.
1: Okay.
0: Is this beer?
1: No, it's not beer. It's a pill gin, if I believe that's what they would...
0: It's a crafted citrus long drink.
1: Yes, with...
0: made with gin. 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
1: Yeah, where they say best out of the cold can or over the rocks.
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1: Two-run base hit for Joe Adell, and the Guardians are up 4 in the ninth inning.
0: Cleveland struck first. Now the Guardians look to tighten up their grip on the series on the road, while the Rays face a pivotal game two, hoping to head to Cleveland locked up at one game each.
1: Cedric Mullins goes yard!
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3: I'm Aaron Goldhammer. He is Emmett Golden. RBS Next continues. 850 ESPN Cleveland. You could watch us on the ESPN Cleveland YouTube page. Emmett, I think it serves Todd Monken really well, head coach of the Browns, that he's pretty frank and pretty honest about what's going on with his team. Now, this act works when you won three in a row and then you lost one game to say, yeah, we shouldn't have run out of bounds there. It was, you know, that. The play calling sequence when we took over at the Jet 43 yard line was bad. Like, we have to be better than that. Right now, what I see, okay, is a team that is making a tremendous amount of mistakes, but somehow still is in position to win games.
4: They should have won on Sunday.
3: And this stuff is correctable. And so, you know, look, if you keep making these mistakes, that act, both for his players and for fans and media, is going to get old. You have to actually start correcting some of the problems. The penalty problems got a little bit better, but just the management of that game in the last 4 minutes, a mountain of mistakes. And I hope in the long run, I think there's a chance that this is the case, they'll learn from it and get better because of it.
4: Yeah, I think we forget, because Monken is 60 years old. This is a rookie head coach.
3: Yep.
4: You know, he's a rookie head coach, so he's learning just as much as maybe KC Concepcion is, just in a different way. Mm-hmm. You know, he may know more football than those guys, but this is his first time in the NFL as a head coach. So I think he's learning, too. I trust him. You know, we'll see if that trust continues throughout the season. Mm-hmm. But right now, I trust Monken to fix what's wrong.
3: What did you make? We both read this Substack that LeCharles Bentley has been doing after every game. Mm-hmm. And it's a lot about offense, and in particular, offensive line play. And LeCharles has forgotten more about offensive line play than I'll ever know. Mm-hmm. Our former teammate here at ESPN Cleveland. So he's talking about the geometry of playing offensive line, the angles. But what I took away from it the most was the Browns' running game is very predictable right now. And the way that you run well in the NFL is to put defensive players in a bind, to make them feel unsure.
4: They don't know what's coming.
3: That's right. To make them feel unsure about what might be happening, to get them guessing and not just immediately committing 100%. If you have that against any team, you're not going to be able to run the ball effectively if you're really predictable. They have got to get more creative in the way they run the ball and allow the defense to feel some of that indecision.
4: So at least they can. I'll go back to when Kevin Stefanski was here, right? Really quick, Kevin found out Deshaun doesn't like to be under center. So Kevin started putting him in shotgun. The run game suffered in shotgun. But Kevin couldn't say, I don't care what you're more comfortable with, you're going to run my offense, because he had just signed a $230 million fully guaranteed contract.
3: Right, and you had to do whatever he wanted.
4: Yes, you had to do whatever to make him comfortable.
3: His needs were greater than the team's.
4: At that time, it was. In that time. Yep. You know, he's at the end of this contract. So Monken doesn't have to go, all right, I know this isn't working, but we got to keep doing it because you're the guy we just handed a boatload of money to.
3: Do you think this is going to be tricky for Monken to try to? Because on the one hand, it's what his quarterback wants. On the other hand, it's what his running game needs. Like,
4: now, I think he can go, especially with Deshaun, because Deshaun's had, you know, some early success. He can go, listen, trust me.

0: talking about like the shotgun running back sort of thing. There was a time, now this was whenever Deshaun first got here, Nick Chubb was averaging 5 yards a carry via the shotgun run. But that's Nick Jamal Chubb.
1: Right.
0: Quinchon, I love Quinchon, and I went to bat for him yesterday. He's not Nick Chubb. Derrick Henry, you know why all the running backs worked? You know, why, you know, he looked so good in Baltimore with, you know, Derrick Henry at the helm, running back? Because it's Derrick freaking Henry.
1: Yeah, like, and Lamar Jackson. And like Lamar, that tandem and together in the backfield.
0: But before Lamar, or I'm sorry, before Derrick got there, they couldn't really run the ball. Now they really could outside of Lamar because you had that combo.
2: There's some running metrics, Nick, where the Browns are the worst in the NFL.
0: Yeah.
2: And I'm not asking them to be the best, you know, because you might need one of those backs to be, you might need Bijan Robinson to be the best.
0: I think
2: in the NFL.
0: Monken is running an offense that suits Derrick Henry better. I think that we're all speaking the same language.
2: Yeah.
0: We need to switch it up somehow, some way, no matter what, in order for this running game to work. Derrick Henry's not walking through that door. I love Quinchon, but he's not Derrick Henry.
2: Well, Audric Estime, Nick, is walking through that door. The Browns acquired another running back yesterday. It's time for us to drop the hammer.
3: Before the guys toss Aaron out of the studio, he has one last take to give. Time to drop the hammer.
2: Evan, it was a rough night if you're a Los Angeles Rams fan, and we're not here on this show because we want them to lose because it'll make our draft pick better. Look, we're not haters. We're not trying to, you know, just rip on Sean McVay, but we want them to struggle so that we can get as high a draft pick as possible. They're losing in Emmett. They're losing. The biggest reason why is something familiar to us.
4: There's the snap. Hold is down. Kick on the way. It was partially blocked. It's no good. Partially blocked. Greg Rousseau got his big mitts up and blocked the football. Oh, my goodness. What a play by Groot.
2: They have the dead last ranked special teams in the National Football League. Emmett, I forget. Who is their special teams coordinator? I don't.
5: Is that Bubba? Is Bubba there?
2: It's Bubba Ventrum.
1: Wow.
2: I don't know what Sean McVay was thinking.
1: Mm.
2: Maybe he just thought the problem is the Browns. This guy's a really good coach and the issue is the Browns. Right. I think we're learning that the issue is a lot more than that.
1: Honestly, I don't put it on the special teams. Their defense was terrible last night. The Rams' defense, they were horrible. They didn't stop. They didn't even slow Josh Allen down in the fourth quarter.
2: If they could execute a short field goal, they'd have won the game, though. So
1: I mean, sure. And if James Cook holds on to the ball the first time, then it's, you know,
2: But in order to win at the highest level in the NFL, you can't have one of your phases be the worst in the league.
1: Josh Allen had 121 yards rushing on 10 carries.
2: Yep.
1: Bigger reason the Rams lost than the field goal.
0: He did nothing in the first three quarters, but that fourth quarter in overtime dominated the game.
2: The Rams, if I was Gerard, I would feel personally insulted by what the Los Angeles Rams are putting out there on special teams right now. Speaking of Gerard, I think he's coming up the next level. Emmett is on its way.
1: That's right. And coming up, we're going to stand ground. That's what we going to do. Stand ground.
2: Appreciate you.
1: Yes, Jake Trotter will join us at 1:30. We'll tell you what grinds our gears, and we'll get random.
2: Yeah, yes, you will. All right, I got to get the heck out of this studio because I'm going head-to-head with CBD today. Matt Myron with the Ham Man this afternoon on ESPN Radio. Next Level is next here on 850 ESPN Cleveland. 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
1: I love Cleveland. I love Cleveland. I love our fans, and I love this fan base. Because when you watch a game and you watch it on Twitter, oh, man, they're all over the place. Yesterday, after the first inning, man, all I saw was, it's over. They're getting swept. They'll be lucky to win a game. And it went from that to stand ground. Next thing you know, a 7-3 victory for the Guardians.
2: Yeah. And sorry, I'm distracted, but I got a lot going on, man. And, yeah, it was stand ground. It was a moment where you said to yourself, because I know I'm guilty of it, not admit it right now.
1: Oh, yeah.
2: First inning?
1: right.
2: First inning. Game, it's a wrap. It's done. Mm-hmm. Did people actually call in the first inning?
1: I'm not sure, but it would not surprise me if people called in and said, "Bar, actually, here's a voice.
3: Yeah, 826.
1: I say I blame Riz Hammer and Paul for even bringing that up. You know, for the people that don't know the story, for the longest time, Riz would text Hammer and Chris during games and would say ball game when he decided it was in a good way or a bad way. He would say the game is over, and it would do it before it was over. They got on the air, talked about it. Now everybody wants to be the first person to call ball game, so they're calling after one inning.
2: Yeah, my man's at 826. I contemplated. It did cross my mind, and it did was like, but I was like, okay, I'm not liking what I'm seeing from Griffin at all, and I even made a joke about it, but I won't even. I should keep that between us.
1: Yeah,
2: and. Yeah, but I was there. I was in that space. And I got so jacked up and messed up with it that every time I would listen in another room and not actually watch, runs would score. So I spent the whole game in my room, but would leave the front room TV on, nothing else knowing what's going on. And then I would hear something, I hear a scream. And the crazy part about it was, it must have been a gang of Guardians fans there because it was audible. The

0: amount of noise that was being made when we had success.
1: Yeah, well, there are a lot of people from Cleveland.
0: Oh, transplants for real. Yeah, I mean, think about the Tampa Bay Buccaneers game. There was a ton of people from at that game.
1: Yeah, that, you know, moved down there. So hold on, when did you go? When did you do this? Because they didn't start scoring until the sixth inning.
0: I did it. I did it basically when they hit the first one.
1: Okay,
0: first time they scored.
1: Yep. Yeah.
0: So here's how it happened. Bailey comes up, knocks a home run. I'm in the other room.
1: Mm-hmm.
0: I'm like, man, I can't watch this. Matter of fact, I cut the TV off a couple times.
2: I'm like, man. You understand, you being in Cleveland and them being in Tampa has nothing to do with the game.
0: Apparently, Slick, I don't understand
1: right.
0: that.
1: No,
2: you and
1: doesn't.
2: Kevin Arnold, brother. You
1: he doesn't.
0: Well, you do the same thing, Kev.
2: Oh, Kevin's the same exact way.
0: Yeah, so I'm like, you know what? Bump this. I ain't going to watch it. I must be a problem here. I'm a jinx. So I stopped watching. But I was like, you know what? I'm going out like a sucker. I need to support this team. So then I turned the TV back on. And then we're probably 4 or 5 innings into it because the game was going by pretty quick, in my opinion, in comparison to the game that was played the other night.
1: Right.
0: So Bailey comes up, knocks his dinger. I'm like, what in the world? Because when Jose got thrown out in the first inning,
1: yeah,
0: it's like, what are we doing? But again, that mentality got us where we were at.
1: Yeah, yeah. No doubt. You got to put pressure on the defense. Jose has to be Jose, and he's aggressive on the base path. That's what you want. You know what it took? A amazing throw from their catcher. Like, I have not seen a better throw to second this year in Major League Baseball. Yeah, I mean, it was perfect because Jose got a good jump. He's fast enough to steal bases. It took a perfect throw, and that's what you want to do, especially the good teams. You want to make them be perfect to beat you.
0: And then the other part about it, too, though, was I thought we had hope, and I was thinking about it, but I was suppressing it. It was like, we're making contact with their starting pitching.
1: Mm-hmm.
0: We were hitting. I mean, we ended up having 14 hits, which is tremendous.
1: Right.
0: But like, far as at bats, they were not just quick strike you out situations.
1: Working the count.
0: Yeah.
1: Going deep in the count. And I love that, especially to start a game because you see more pitches.
0: Right.
1: And it just benefits everybody. So I thought that was definitely a key to the game early on. And when you throw the bullpen, the chaos stuff all over the place, what happens then is you're seeing a different pitcher every time you're at the plate. When you see one guy multiple times, especially if you went deep in the count the time before, you typically, it's going to help you out a lot in your at-bat. And I think that's what we saw last night.
0: That's exactly what we saw. And again, I like how you phrase it. So many people win that game. And granted, it's still a lot of baseball to be played. But if you're the Guardians brass and team, you have confidence right now. Because, again, you took a hit in the face. And how did you respond? By hitting them back. And at the end of the day, out-hitting them. So you got to be impressed with this baseball team and how they're playing right now.
1: Yes, 216-710-0850. That is the number to call. Matt is in Columbus and up first. What's up, Matt?
3: Hello. I just wanted to I had a couple things to offer, a catchphrase and a nickname.
1: All right.
3: The catchphrase, I was thinking about watching the game ever since Jose got hot in Chicago. And it's Jose knows we can.
1: Okay.
3: I'm just watching him taking care of everything, and I'm thinking, Jose knows we can. And then, on first base, is it me or does he look like your mailman? And what I love about the mailman is he delivers. So that's what I think Lowe's nickname should be, is the mailman. That's all I got.
1: All right. We appreciate it. Thank you very much for that call, Matt. I'm picking up what you're putting down.
2: He does look like a mailman.
1: Yeah.
2: He does.
1: Yeah. Doesn't necessarily look like an athlete, but as baseball players.
0: Yeah.
1: You know what I'm saying? Baseball players don't always
2: look. Country strong.
1: Yeah. Don't always necessarily look like athletes. I don't know. Catchphrases, stand ground is at the top of the list right now. It's going to be tough for me
0: stand
1: to come
0: ground.
1: Up. Yeah, it's going to be tough for me
2: it's,
1: to come
2: it's on
1: up.
2: Your, it's on down there at the bottom.
0: Appreciate
1: stand
0: you.
1: Ground. There we go. Stand ground. Yeah.
0: I've seen the video, though, dog. It's not bad at all. Mustard helped you out.
1: He did, but once he couldn't hear Nick. Once Aaron brought it up, that's when he was kind of like, messed up. Yeah. Oh, okay. Yeah, as for people that don't know, yesterday the Guardians dropped by and they these sweet shirts that say "Stand Guard," right? So they hand me a shirt and I pick it up. I see Stand and I see the G. And for whatever reason, man, I don't know. I knew Stand Guard was their thing, but my mind said ground. So I held it up and said,
4: appreciate
1: stand
4: you.
1: Ground, which is not their slogan.
2: It's because you've said ground a billion times in your life compared to guard.
1: Yes, yes.
2: And yeah.
1: Yes, yeah. So that's where
4: appreciate you
1: comes from.
0: Now, this is like medieval times. I'd be, stand guard. Yeah.
1: Yes. Yeah. 216-710-0850. Roy's in Brunswick. What's up, Roy?
5: Indian fever. It's catching fire with everyone. Indian fever. You can be part of the fun. It's the hits, the homers, the double plays. It's how you feel when we win. So catch Indian fever. Be a believer with the Cleveland Indians. Let's go, Tribe! Let's go! World Series, baby!
1: All right, Roy, we appreciate it. They're the Guardians, but, you know, I get it. You know, whatever. But, yes, they're the catch Guardians fever.
0: Yeah.
1: Yeah, is what we would say here. 216-710-0850. Brian's in Tampa Bay. What's up, Brian?
6: Hey, guys, I got three things for you real quick. I was at the Buccaneers game and the game last night, and the Cleveland fans were everywhere. And it was great. And the third thing is, you know how you guys have this conversation about T-shirts, rock and roll T-shirts and concerts?
1: Yes, yeah.
6: I have the answer for you. I was in Seattle during the 90s and played with all those grunge bands. The deal is that you never wear your own band's T-shirt. That's it. It doesn't apply to the fans. It's the band. If you're in the band, you never wear your own shirt for your band.
1: Okay, I love that. Brian, thank you. Thank you for that. So I went to a concert.
0: So I can't wear a Bear Reality T-shirt.
1: Well, Bear Reality didn't wear T-shirts.
0: True.
1: So there you go.
2: So you have to wear a T-shirt.
1: Yeah, right, yeah. Yeah, so because I was, I went to Foo Fighters, Queens of the Stone Age, and I was like, there's this some rule you're not supposed to wear the band that you're a fan of to the concert or whatever, and I thought it was weird. That makes complete sense. Like, Josh Homme wearing the Queens of the Stone Age shirt, like, I get that. Like, we know you are, you know, that's who you are. But, like, if he's wearing I actually saw him wearing, like, a Misfits shirt or a Nirvana shirt
2: Stone
1: or something like that.
2: Something,
1: yeah. Megadeth or whatever, that makes complete sense.
0: Does that apply to, well, it's funny you say that because it applies in the athletic world as well, because I've told you guys stories where I had a teammate who wore his jersey to the club.
1: Yeah.
0: Like, dog, you can't wear your jersey to the club.
1: Yeah,
0: and he took it a step further.
1: Mm-hmm.
0: My man had on Newman's.
1: Yes, and those were the first wide receiver gloves. Right, that didn't even have sticky stuff on them. It really was just the football.
0: Right. Oh,
1: yeah.
0: Oh my gosh.
1: Yeah, and was walking around the club.
0: Like, what's up?
1: Right.
2: So, just like, because I'm trying to wrap my mind around that. Obviously, you can't wear your own one, your own jersey. If you're in the NFL, can you wear another player's jersey?
0: Okay. All day, every day. That's acceptable.
2: Like, I'm not talking throwback. I'm talking like a current player in the league.
0: I mean, you get looked somewhat sideways at, but it's more acceptable than wearing your own jersey out in the public. And again, it's different if you're doing an autograph signing or if you're going to a school and kids may not know you and they want to drum up notoriety that way. That's above board. But if you're actually in a social setting, like a club or a out to dinner, and I turn around and I see your jersey on, dog, what are you doing? And it's not like he didn't know this from college, because these are the same rules in college. You never went around town in your college uniform wearing your jersey either.
1: No, you might wear a jogging suit for the
0: gear every chance I get. That's the only thing I can afford. So,
1: right.
0: So that made sense, except for when I went to class. That's the time I didn't wear it.
1: Okay.
0: Because in that environment there, professors would literally give you a C if they knew you're an athlete.
1: Oh, wow. Yeah, because, I mean, when I went to UC, all those dudes stayed in Bearcat.
0: Especially the basketball team. Why would you not?
1: Exactly,
0: I can imagine the love they got.
1: Yeah.
2: Were you there, was it Kenyon Martin?
1: Kenyon Martin, and Steve Logan.
0: To be there.
1: Yeah, Steve Logan, Kenny Satterfield, Lou Stokes, Demar Johnson. And this is a quick story before we break about that, to tell you that how it was different. I shared a class with one of the highly touted basketball players, mm-hmm. and it was contemporary moral issues. We had to write,
0: I love that,
1: like front and back, a paper front and back after we watched this video. So, which I did, and I walked up to, they were calling people up to get their tests, and I got a C plus, mm-hmm. right?

0: Now, right, they call my name, then they call this basketball player up. He walks up behind me, and as I'm standing at the desk looking at mine, I turn over and I just look to the side. He had a paragraph. He got a B. There was a B on the top of his head.
1: He no doubt about it.
0: He wrote a paragraph.
1: Dog, this is show you how hypocritical it is. I won't say the player's name. Basketball team. World renowned. That probably gives it away already.
0: Right.
1: I don't think my man went to class once.
0: Yeah, I could believe it.
1: And and was eligible.
0: Yeah. I could believe it for sure. All right, we got a poll question for everybody to react to. What we got, Nick?
2: Yeah, we're asking everyone at ESPN Cleveland on X, what is your reaction to the Guardians' Game 1 win versus the Rays? Is it you're starting to believe, you were surprised, or you always believe? That's at ESPN Cleveland on X.
0: 216-710-0850. That is the number to call. Tweet the show at EagleD80, at JRCherry3, and at Nick Paulus. 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If you're in there, please like, subscribe, and share. Coming up next, we'll hear from you. I love that. We've actually heard from a few fans. Let's keep that energy going. And we will cast our vote in the poll question, but let me tell you about Kalshi. That's right. Basketball season, the start of it is right there, and you could predict who's going to be the champion. You know what I did? I did this months ago. 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Now, here's the thing. 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
8: Guardians take the 1-0 lead on the Rays after beating them 7-3 last night. We do have a poll question for everybody to react to. What do we got?
9: Yeah, we're asking everyone at ESPN Cleveland on X, what was your reaction to the Guardians game one win versus the Rays? Starting to believe, surprised, or always believed. 66% of the folks out there say starting to believe, surprised, and always believed. Roughly around 16% each.
8: Yeah, I voted surprised because after the way the game started, I knew they were still in it, but I was thinking, all right, this team isn't known for consistently scoring a lot of runs.
9: Right.
8: So I'm like, okay, maybe this is going to be a game that they just don't score. They only get one run or something like that. And to see them explode and score 7 runs, that I was surprised. So pleasantly surprised, super happy, but I voted surprised. Gerard, what did you vote?
10: I'm keeping it 100. Of course I was surprised. I'm the same person that was turning the TV off and ready to call in and say ball game in the first inning. So surprised, to say the least, because I'm totally of the mindset of, where are we going to get these runs from? And they made that 7 runs, though.
8: The last 4 innings, they scored in every inning.
10: I mean, it was like, man, look at this. Base hit after base hit after base hit.
8: Yeah, they closed out the game.
10: Yeah.
8: That's exactly what they did. They got the lead, then they closed it out. Nick, where do you cast your vote?
9: I'm starting to believe, guys. Like, okay. In the sense of, like, we're seven wins away, man. Mm. 7 wins. And this is one of those wide open years where, like, obviously the Dodgers are the Dodgers. The Brewers are unbelievable. Hell, the Rays have been fantastic all year long. I mean, talk about like playing guards ball. That's exactly what the Rays do as well. Some of the lowest payrolls out there too. But I'm starting to believe, like, this is a team that feels like, I don't want to say it's a team of destiny, but it's starting to, everyone's cranking up at the exact right time. Like, right. Chase DeLauter last night had one of the greatest showcase outings ever for an ALCS and, you know, for a championship series. Like, him and Derek Jeter. That's the list of guys in their first ALCS championship series with 3 or more hits, including a home run. And that's Chase DeLauter in his first time doing it. Hosey's been Hosey for the last week, and it's been unbelievable. Joe Adell, like, all of the trades have just seemingly worked out yesterday perfectly. Patrick Bailey, obviously Joe Adell, Nathaniel Lowe, the mailman, as well as Foster Griffin as well. So it's been awesome. I love every moment about this. I am starting to believe.
10: Look like the mailman, dog.
9: Hey, does look like a mailman. Yeah. Hey,
8: it's hilarious.
9: There you go.
8: Yeah, hilarious. Hilarious there. 216-710-0850. Tyler is in Fort Worth. What's up, Tyler?
3: Hey, guys. How's it going?
8: Going well, man. What you got for us?
3: Oh, man. Listen, I've been in longtime Clevelander, grew up there, but been in Texas since 2009 and have an 11-year-old son that, for good or bad, has been raised with allegiances to all Cleveland sports. And for a long time, felt a lot of parental guilt about that. And sitting and watching these teams the last couple of years with him, it makes it all worth it when we can finally share in some exciting and core memory moments for Cleveland fans. And, looking at the Ramirez and DeLauder getting going, imagine when we get October Rocchio going, that turn of the order is going to be a force to be reckoned with. And I'll sit back and listen. Love you guys. Keep up the good content.
8: Hey, we appreciate it, Tyler, and good job. You're being a good parent raising your kid as a Cleveland fan, for sure. It's a good time to be a Cleveland fan. It really is. Look, the Browns are over 500. We'll see where that season takes us. Guardians are in the ALCS. They're up a game in the ALCS. And then you have the Cavaliers, who went to the Eastern Conference Finals last year. So, like, if you think about, even if the Guardians story ends here, you got two teams in town that made it to their conference championship.
10: It's an
8: elite champion. No doubt. No question. But it's just a really good time. And I want fans to remember that. Like, it's a really good time. I know we live and die with every pitch, but it is a good time. Let's get behind it. Let's keep the positivity going. Let's keep on doing that. They got another game tonight. Now, like, are you guys, hey, we got one. I'm good. I'm not really worried about. Are we being greedy today?
10: Be competitive. Don't even call it greedy. It's not a negative connotation. Go get two. If they're going to let you hit, hit. If they're going to let you take another one, take it.
8: Yeah.
10: Now, obviously, don't go here playing end of the road or anything like that.
8: No,
10: crazy.
8: No, they won't do that.
10: Respect your opponent. But, yeah, if you get two, because you get two, and the weather is going to be, not that we play the best in cold weather either.
8: Right.
10: But that is going to mess their heads up.
8: Yeah. Yeah, it's, It is interesting. I do think it goes back on the Guardians win tonight, all the pressure is on the Rays. The Rays got all the pressure anyway.
10: Right.
8: Yeah. Anyway, Nick, how you feeling about tonight's game?
9: I mean, you got one of your aces out there. I feel great. I do. I know Parker Messick's been a little hit or miss whenever it comes to this playoff run, but I got a feeling like it's finally going to set in for him. Mm-hmm. So, like, game three for him, number three, I think it's a great thing. Freddy Peralta is who they have on the bump tonight. Freddy's, obviously done really good things out there as well. So it's going to be very interesting to see how this all goes down. But, yeah, hell yeah, I'm being greedy. You got one, you get two, and then you have three opportunities at home to close out the series if you can do that. So, no, hell yeah, I'm all about it. Go get it tonight.
8: Yeah, yeah, no, I'm with you. I'm with you. I'm, like, it's going to be so much fun. Oh, it's fun watching every game. But there's a little bit of anxiety before game one. Like, which team are we going to see? I have a tremendous amount of respect for the Rays. They're a very good franchise and organization and a good baseball team. On top of that, as is the Indians or the Guardians, excuse me, that's a stupid song, as far as the Guardians. But, yeah, man, it's going to be fun tonight. All right, coming up next, we will hear from Jake Trotter. He covers college football and college sports for ESPN, and he hosts ESPN Cleveland Prime Time with Chris Oldak. All that, we'll talk to him coming up next. But first, here's Gerard Cherry.
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8: Time for us to head out to the hotline, bring in Jake Trotter. 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Jake, how surprised were you that not only the Browns lost, but how they lost?
0: Well, I mean, the weather played a big part in that. You know, if you'd have told me they were going to be playing in a monsoon, like anything's possible. The Browns always play weird games against the Jets. And, you know, special teams really hurt because, I mean, I said this on the post game, people got mad about it. But, you know, if it's not pouring rain there at the end, I think they handle the punt and they win the game. But, you know, listen, when the Browns and Jets play, weird things happen. And the idea that the Browns were going to be 4-1 probably seemed too good to be true. Mm-hmm. So they were due for a little bit of a come back to earth moment. But again, I think the elements definitely changed the way that game ended up going.
10: And the funny part about it too, Jake, is that it is literally 2 years in a row where, I mean, it's collective blame in my mind, but last year was certainly more on the special teams than anything else. But you can make the argument that once again, special teams got you into a position where you took the lead, and then that obviously mishandling by Bjorkas sealed the deal for us, so to speak. But with that being said, with this football team, do you sense a bounce back? Because they did a pretty good job of bouncing back from the Jaguars, and you have to think that element is still within their DNA to do that.
0: Yeah, I mean, I think they'll bounce back and play well. The problem is they're playing one of the five best teams in the NFL, right, in Baltimore, and I don't know what the situation with Lamar is. I mean, Tyler Huntley is definitely proving that he's a capable backup. So no matter who the quarterback is, it's going to be a tough game. And I think that, listen, Todd Monken's done a great job getting Deshaun Watson to play well, the Jets game notwithstanding. But, you know, I do think that Aaron Glenn put together a little bit of a blueprint to slow this offense down. I mean, the Browns can't run the ball at all. And Watson is still hesitant at times to push the ball downfield, especially in that game against New York. And, you know, he held the ball way too long. That was a big reason why they had the 8 sacks. So if you take away the intermediate passing game, the short passing game, what do the Browns have left if Watson's not going to push the ball downfield? And especially if Concepcion is not available on Sunday, coming off that hit he took against Mika, then, you know, it's going to be tough. They've got to figure out how to take some pressure off the offense and the passing game and Watson by getting the running game going, and that's easier said than done. And, you know, it's a combination, I think, of the way the offensive line is playing, but also, like, Quinshon is just not making people miss or getting through the hole like he seemed to do last year, especially when he was at Ohio State. I made the case on the postgame show to maybe give Rocket Sanders some more opportunities because he's just hitting the hole, it looks like, to me, a lot faster. So I'm a little bit concerned with the offense coming out of that game. You know, again, maybe some of that was the rain, but, you know, the Jets are an okay defensive team, but they're not, you know, some great defensive juggernaut. And I do think that they had a scheme that really gave the Browns problems. And, you know, Cleveland's going to have to counter that by getting the ball downfield more than just once at the end of the game to Denzel Boston. And they're going to have to get the running game going, or otherwise, you know, they're going to be just too easy to defend.
10: And do you envision a situation, because we watched it last night, for those who did pay any attention to the Rams versus the Bills, what, Nacua get like 24 passes in his
8: yeah,
10: something crazy like that?
8: Now, to put it in perspective, they threw it 54 times,
10: which is a lot.
8: You know
10: but
8: what
10: my
8: I'm
10: whole
8: saying?
10: Point is, I'm of the opinion, Tony's talked about this, Jake, that we do need to see, why not just take every quarter a shot with Boston and see what happens. I'm in favor of that.
0: Throw it up to him. I mean, like, give him a chance to make some plays. And listen, I mean, the worst thing that can happen is you get an incompletion. You might get a pass interference. I just don't feel like, I don't have the numbers in front of me. I'd be willing to wager that the Browns are, you know, one of the worst teams in the league in terms of pushing the ball downfield. I mean, at one point, even when Watson was playing well, I mean, their average air yards per throw was like definitely last in the league as of a couple of weeks ago. So, you know, the way you combat that is getting the ball downfield and not letting everybody get so close to the line of scrimmage and you know, clamp down on those intermediate routes. I think the conception injury really hurts the offense because they don't have another player like that who you want to get the ball to underneath the coverage in space and let him make plays. And that's just not what Isaiah Bond does. He's a burner to stretch the defense. You know, maybe Jerry Jeudy can fill a little bit of that, but it just seems to me that Concepcion has a lot more juice with the ball in his hands than Jeudy does right now. Fannin would be, you know, another option to maybe get more involved underneath where he really thrives. But yeah, I mean, like, you got to at some point throw the ball downfield. And I don't know that it's necessarily on the offensive staff or Monken. I just think because it's been the case really since he's gotten to Cleveland, Watson doesn't like throwing the ball downfield anymore. And maybe that's something you can get him to take some more chances with because, again, you got to stretch out the defense and maybe that'll help unlock the running game. I just feel like right now, you know, the Browns are going to be too easy to defend if all they're really relying on is the 5-yard passes underneath, especially without Concepcion, who's your best guy, getting the ball underneath the coverage.
8: Jake, a lot has been made about running out of the shotgun and that being a big reason for, you know, the ineffectiveness in running the ground. How big of a role do you think being in the shotgun and running out of the shotgun plays?
0: Yeah, I mean, you can run the ball out of the shotgun. I know Gersi has said that you can. I mean, plenty of teams do it. And Watson is a big enough, you know, zone read pull threat that you would think that would be there for them. Again, like I just think that, you know, you're not getting enough push up front and your backs are not running with enough explosiveness to make it work. I mean, I don't think it would matter if you put three tight ends on the field and got under center. It's not like this would be some breakthrough great running game, a running team. So I think they've got to start by, you know, trying to get the ball downfield to Denzel Boston more. You know, a couple times a game to me is just not enough. And then, yeah, I mean, like if you want to go under center, fine. But, you know, the play action is not going to work if you can't run the ball. So, you know, it kind of telegraphs what you're going to do if you're not going to take those shots downfield. Monken has done a great job with this offense considering where it's been. You know, basically you've been unwatchable the last couple of years. But they still have a ways to go. And I think they've got to diversify some of the attack to keep opposing defense from jumping those short routes, which is clearly what the bread and butter of this team is. They can't be the only thing they can go to, you know, the second half of the season.
10: Well, Jake, speaking of receivers, there's one in college that's just destroying competition every week, and they have a really big game coming up this weekend. I'm talking about Jeremiah Smith and Ohio State facing the Hoosiers. Do you see a scenario where, again, the Hoosiers do something to take him away because it seems like for the past 2 or 3 weeks, no one's had that ability?
0: Yeah, I mean, I have a story on Jeremiah running tomorrow. You can't take him away. I mean, you can do some things to maybe slow him down a little bit.
10: Mm-hmm.
0: But, I mean, he is getting 38% of Ohio State's targets. That's number two in the country. And yet he has 42 targets where there's no defender within an arm's length of him when the pass arrives, that also ranks second nationally. So everybody knows where the ball is going and no one can defend it is what that tells me. And just empirically, you watch the game, like he's getting double teamed all the time. I mean, he is, when you're game planning at Ohio State, like that's where it starts, especially with the running game being a little, you know, lackluster to this point. He's just, you know, like he's one of the greats. Like you just, you know, you look at, you know, look at the greats in the NFL right now. Like everybody knows Smith and Jigba is getting the ball. Everybody knows Ja'Marr Chase is getting the ball, but like those guys still make plays because they're so good. So Indiana's got a great defense. They've had a great defense. They'll have a good plan, but at the end of the day, like that guy is just better than everybody else. And, you know, eventually he's going to make plays.
8: Compared to last year's Indiana team, how good is this one?
0: Remains to be seen. I don't think they're as good, obviously. I mean, they don't have Fernando Mendoza and the JMU guys that were such a big part of the culture. You know, a lot of them are playing the NFL right now. Like, they don't have that either. But, like, this is still a playoff team. you know, this is still a team that could win the Big Ten. I probably would lean Ohio State in this game. But, you know, Indiana's been a little bit shaky, especially offensively to this point. But, you know, they still got Charlie Becker, you know, who could be a top 15 wide receiver to go in the draft. They still got Nick Mars, who absolutely killed Nebraska in the fourth quarter last week, and another potential first round wide receiver. They've got some good backs, great offensive line. So like they still got the components that you would want offensively. They don't have Jeremiah Smith though. And that could be the difference in this game. Like there's only one, as good as Indiana's receivers are, you know, there's only one Jeremiah Smith. And, you know, this could be not only a preview of the Big Ten championship, but a clash of two teams that I think have a great chance to get to the playoffs.
8: Well, Jay, great stuff. As always, we appreciate you making some time for us today.
0: See you guys.
8: There he is, Jake Trotter. Again, he covers college football for ESPN. Also does the podcast with you on the Land on Demand.
1: Buckeyes Reloaded. We always do one on Friday just ahead of the game. And obviously this Friday you are not going to want to miss, because we are going to be previewing Indiana.
8: Absolutely. So that's at the Land on Demand as well. Coming up next, we'll tell you what grinds our gears. 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
19: You can tell us what grinds your gears by tweeting @EddieGoldie80, @JRCherry3, @NickPaulus, or give us a call 216-710-0850. You know what grinds my gears?
10: What's that?
19: And I might have already used this one recently, but obviously it's super present for me. Hot flashes. Bro, I want to say it was Friday.
1: I think you used this one last week.
19: Well, I'm using it again.
1: Do it again.
19: So I believe it was Friday. Mm-hmm. I, go to sleep, whatever. You know, it got really cool, like in the mid-low 50s, at the end of last week. I wake up in the middle of the night. It was early morning. Both windows open and the fan on. And my wife without the cover on her. I'm shivering, bro. I'm shaking. And I'm not upset with her. I know she can't handle it. She's just trying to find some relief, right? But, man, it is so cold at night when we go to bed due to, again, just hot flashes. And, you know, if you're living with somebody going through it, you know they can't control it. But, man, it drives me crazy.
10: Can you you don't put socks on your feet at night?
19: Bro, it wouldn't have mattered, dog. I was under the covers all the way.
10: Can you wear a sweatshirt? PJs?
19: I guess so. Yeah. I didn't know that.
1: Yeah, E, what are you wearing?
10: Yeah.
1: I don't want you to answer that.
10: Yeah, answer that.
19: No, I mean, I go to sleep in shorts. I go to sleep and wear shorts.
10: Put sweats on, dog.
19: But hold, here's the thing. They're flashes. They come and go. So when I went to bed, that she felt fine. So the windows weren't open.
20: There's no rhyme or reason to it. You just get it.
19: That's what I'm saying. I could be like, oh, I'm about to put on a triple fat goose and go to sleep and she'll be fine. And I wake up pouring sweat. That's
10: so
19: what I'm saying.
10: So it fluctuates is what you're saying.
19: Yeah. There's no rhyme or reason. Any point, any time, they just kick in. And I feel bad for her because I know there's nothing she could do about it. So she's looking for some relief. And I'm asleep. So I don't even know it's about to get.
10: They don't have pills for that, huh?
19: They have some that could help, but it doesn't just do away with it.
1: Honey, take these pills.
19: Yeah, I mean, she actually has been taking some. It lessens the frequency of them, how often they happen. But yeah, man, it's been tough at the from a sleeping standpoint. It's been tough. Like I could deal with it during the day, because like you said, I'll throw a hoodie on or something. Mm-hmm. It's not a big deal.
10: I know you got plenty of sweats.
19: Yeah,
10: go to bed fitted, dog.
19: Right, but like I said,
1: suited and booted.
19: Yeah, that'll be a night she's fine, and then I wake up in a puddle of sweat.
10: So you haven't noticed a pattern yet.
19: There isn't a pattern.
10: Yeah, okay.
20: Okay.
19: No, there is no pattern. It's any time. Might be 3 a.m., might be 5 a.m., might be 11 o'clock, might be all of them, or might be none of them. Mm. Well, you just don't know. So that grinds my gears. Gerard?
20: Oh, my gosh. What grinds my gears? These ads. Oh, my gosh. If I hear one more political ad, November 3rd can't come fast enough.
19: Couple weeks away.
20: Oh, my gosh. Hurry up and get here. Good Lord. It's just... Mm-hmm. These messages, I mean, I know them by heart, and I don't even know my own phone number yet. So
19: yeah, this sounds crazy. I miss the days when the commercials had to do with like actually what people planned on doing.

0: Yeah.
1: Yeah, like, hey, this is what I, this is broken. This is how I'm going to fix it. No, it's just mudslinging.
0: Like this dude is the reason why I'm in this situation.
1: Right. I don't live here.
0: Yeah. All right, but he's at fault.
1: Yeah, I had nothing to do. Man, nothing to do with this, but here we go.
0: But here's the funny thing about it all, though. Even though it grinds my gears, but like, if you ever like watch like the Parliament in the

0: was that even seen as masculine back then?
1: I think it just meant like high class, right?
0: Yeah, true.
2: Right.
1: Yeah.
0: Yep. Because the same thing with
2: kilts. Money always been masculine.
0: I heard that. You ain't lying.
1: Better drop the bars on that one.
2: Yeah. You know what I'm saying? It's a dudes that did a lot of foolish looking stuff just to show they got money.
0: Yeah.
2: Yes. Yeah. Yeah.
3: 17th century, though, the wigs became popular to cover syphilis outbreaks and hair loss caused by it.
2: Ooh, dang. Right. That's where it started.
0: Doesn't that kind of tell you then?
2: Yeah,
1: about
2: stop
1: money.
2: Wearing it. Yeah.
3: But then then they got to the courts and they were like, it's a status symbol thing. But mainly that's why you were wearing the powdered wig.
0: Wow. Gosh, that is wild.
2: Yeah, it is. Yes.
0: The things we learn.
1: Girl, look at my wig.
2: Mm-hmm.
1: Like, okay.
2: Ooh, he got the nice wig. Girl.
0: But that means he has syphilis.
2: I mean, possibly.
3: Or, he's tested.
2: Yeah.
1: Or he's an honorary judge.
2: I mean, it could have been either.
1: Could be both.
2: Or both, yeah. Yeah, could have did that for sure. Nick,
0: who goes there?
2: What grinds your gears? I believe that's a pirate. believe that's a pirate.
1: You never
0: they wore
1: know.
0: Wigs too, dog.
2: Did pirates wear wigs?
1: Like maybe like captains did, you know, like the British military. That's I think of that like
2: but
1: pirates
2: that
1: of the
2: British
1: Caribbean.
2: Military aren't pirates.
1: No, like, they weren't pirates. That's to be fair. That's a good point.
0: Actually, some were pirates.
1: That
0: you really
1: wigs?
0: Want to go down that rabbit hole? Yeah.
2: Well, I'm saying if you work for the government, you're doing what the government is telling you. A pirate works for himself.
3: Pirates wore wigs.
2: Okay.
3: Not
2: okay.
3: all there of them, go. But they did.
1: Good job.
2: Yeah.
1: All right.
2: There you go. Yeah. But there's a distinct difference between I'm commanding a naval ship and I'm doing my own.
1: When I think of like Pirates of the Caribbean, Jack Sparrow is not wearing a wig, but the British military guys are.
3: Well, how are you going to be a big, tough, scary pirate if you're bald, though? Yeah. They're going to look at you.
0: I think that's good more point. Menacing. But here's the thing. So a lot of the military guys left that branch and became pirates.
2: All right, they became. They weren't pirates while they were there, though.
0: And some did pirating at the same time while under the guise of the flag. So anyway you look at it, they were pirates.
2: All right, all right.
0: Did that grind your gears?
2: You know, it's just today.
4: Here we go again.
2: Yeah.
4: Gerard being difficult.
2: I'm not as inspired to go over today.
1: I almost want to ask him, okay, name a pirate that wore a wig. Because remember, we have the, animals can hold their breaths for 3 weeks.
2: What
1: Which ones?
2: I don't know.
1: I don't know.
2: Yeah. So famous pirate that wore a wig.
0: Off the top of my head, I can't tell you. I want to say Blackbeard, but I don't think that's accurate.
2: All right, RJ, do you know of any famous pirates?
3: Morgan, Henry Morgan.
2: Oh,
3: pirate
2: like
3: that
2: Captain
3: wore a wig.
2: Morgan.
3: Yep.
2: Oh, okay. There you go. You learn a lot here on the next level.
3: And you would do that while you were surrendering and stuff. Like when there was a formal, like if you were taking a ship or whatnot, you put on the gear, the wig and everything, because it made you look like big, cool pirate. And that was it.
0: I'm aristocrat here.
2: Okay, there you go. There you go. All right, coming up next, Nick Pauls will hit us with the refresh. More of the next level straight ahead.
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13: That's right. 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
14: Swinging a grounder, third base, and through into left field. It's a base hit. Ramirez on the move. He comes in to score. DeLauder gets the green light around third. DeLuca digs it out. Rolls with a relay throw to the plate. It's not in time. A two-run base hit for Joe Adell. And the Guardians are up 4 in the ninth inning. Cleveland 7, Tampa Bay 3.
13: Courtesy of our friends at ESPN Radio. And guys, that's what the final would be. 7-3. Guardians take game one of the ALCS. Stephen Vogt after the game.
15: That's who they are. You know, obviously, we came off an emotional series, had a quick turnaround. But these guys come ready to play every day. I couldn't be more proud of them. You know, we got punched early. And then, you know, our pitching staff, credit to them for stopping it and keeping us in the game as long as they did. And then the offense came alive. I thought we had great at-bats the whole game and just couldn't get that one hit with runner scoring position. And then hit a couple balls out of the yard, make it a new game, and really good job by our offense.
13: How shocked were you guys with the game one victory last night?
16: I was shocked. And not like before the game, it's not like I expected them to lose. But early on in the game, once they got up two, I kept telling myself they're in it. But every inning that went without a run and opportunities that the Guardians had that they didn't capitalize on, that's when I started to get concerned. And I said, well, maybe it's just not the night. Like, I'm okay, you know, whatever. They got here, it's a 7-game series, it'll be fine. But the way they closed this game out, man, was awesome. So I vote surprised.
9: Yeah, and for me, first inning, I thought it was going to be the blowout in the opposite way. I thought they were going to put 8 or 10 runs on us. And we're like, oh, we got another game tomorrow. Let's go about our business and just get this over with. Obviously, that was not the case. So I was shocked the way the game ended and how we ended up pretty much dominating the rest of that baseball game. So I was shocked.
13: Well, Tony Rizzo from the Tony Rizzo Show. You can always check that out at ESPN Cleveland's YouTube channel, 8 to 9, right before RBS kicks off. And Riz said this is what he loves most about the Guardians right now.
17: They came back. They rallied. You also beat their best pitcher, and you used not one of your two best pitchers. So now they need him to eat up some innings tonight because the bully was again taxed. I like what Vogt's doing. He ain't worried about tomorrow. He's not. And that's how you got to manage, I think, in these playoffs. I do.
13: What are you loving the most about this Guardians run right now?
16: Oh, just that they're doing it the way that they do. They're being themselves. You know, what's guards ball, right? Great pitching, you know, hitting, playing good defense, stealing bases, taking the extra bases. They're doing it on their terms and their way. And I also think their style translates to the postseason better than the regular season. Mm. You know, because in the regular season, it's home run or nothing. Who cares? Mm-hmm. Now you get to the postseason, you've been playing that way the whole time. If you hit home runs, great. But if not, then all of a sudden, when the last time you laid a bunt down? And when the last time, do you even know exactly how to identify when to take the extra base and when not to? Because you've just been waiting to trot around the bases this whole time from hitting home runs. So I actually think the Guardians' style translates to playoff baseball better than it does the regular season.
9: Oh, that's a fascinating insight, E. And what I appreciate about it is that you have two teams, small market teams. Heck, you even got a third small market team, because I'm going to say Milwaukee's a small market in comparison to who they're playing against, especially.
16: Right.
9: And what are you seeing? You're seeing these teams play a brand of baseball in which it's not about home run or die, but really just nickel and diming you, or in this case, pennying and nickeling you, and seeing what you get from it.
13: Well, the Guardians play tonight as well. 8 p.m. first pitch, Guardians against Tampa Bay. Obviously, game two of the ALCS. Parker Messick is on the bump, and Freddie Peralta is going to be pitching for the Tampa Bay Rays. Following the game, you'll be able to listen to Gardo's All the Time, which is the post-game show. Last night was hosted by Aaron and Andre Knott. This is Andre Knott talking about one of the former greats, Indians, Guardians players, Sandy Alomar, and what this team reminds him of.
18: When the team clinched in Kansas City a couple weeks ago, Sandy Alomar Jr. pulled Matt Underwood and I aside with cigars, and he said, "This team reminds me of the year that we pulled up our socks for Jim Thome. We stunk all year. We couldn't find ourselves." And he goes, "And then in a day out in Anaheim, we pulled our socks up, and we had a bad record, and we went all the way to Game 7. Sandy Alomar said that.
13: Talking about this team reminds him of World Series great teams in the past. Does this team remind you of those late 2000s, early 90s teams?
16: No, not necessarily. You know, I think this is just a completely different just brand, you know, of baseball. And I'm fine. There's different ways to do it.
9: Dude's lineup was sick.
16: Yeah, for sure. You know, so, different way of doing it. They would bludgeon you to death back in the day, and now they're just five tool. You know, they're doing everything. They're doing a little bit of everything in the game of baseball. But it's still equally as fun.
13: Well, let's move off of the Guardians hype train right now and obviously pick up the pieces from the Browns debacle that happened on Sunday. Todd Monken, Coach Todd Monken, talked to the media yesterday, and this is the message that he wanted to hear or wanted to give to the younger players on the team.
19: We didn't put our best foot forward. Get used to it. This is the NFL. I don't know what it is. About 60% of the games are one score games. So get used to it. This is what you signed up for. Okay. So we didn't finish.
13: Obviously, the Browns lost 17-12. It was a one score game. A lot of different penalties, a lot of different moments that could have changed that may have gone the Browns' way. If they did, maybe we're looking at a 4-1 team. What is your guys' biggest concern moving forward with the young team that is the Browns?
16: I mean, just offensively, I'd love to see them put together a full game, you know, and it's not one area of the offense. It's just that they have good moments and then they have dry spells where it just looks terrible. Like, not even like, oh, that was a bad drive. No, they have horrific drives in just about every game. So that's my biggest concern, is can they be consistent? Because if they're consistent, then I think you're looking at a team that could challenge for the division.
9: Well, definitely want to see improvements with the offensive line play, because I believe it starts and ends there as far as what type of success you're going to have. And if that's inconsistent, if that's not getting the job done, and if a quarterback's getting teed off on, even though he may be in some circumstances holding the ball too long, you're not going to have any success. And granted, they were playing in unusual weather conditions, extreme to be exact weather conditions, and that played a part in it too. But so were the Jets, and they were more effective in getting the job done ultimately. So for me, it's week 6. It's coming up. We always say 4 to 6 weeks, who you are as a football team. So hopefully they'll pronounce themselves and be a better brand themselves with the Ravens on the horizon.
13: Well, guys, we are going to close out today's refresh, sticking with the NFL. Last night, obviously, if you missed, or if you were watching the Guardians game, you missed majority of the Monday Night Football game, but it was a nail-biter.
20: Snap by Ferguson, hold by Doman, kick on the way, and it is good! And the Bills have won it in overtime. Tyler Bass from 45 yards out lifts the Bills to a dramatic 37-34 overtime victory.
13: That is courtesy of our friends 97 The Rock. Buffalo Bills celebrating last night's win versus the LA Rams. I bring this up because, obviously, the Browns have the Rams' number one pick in the draft, and it's currently higher than the Browns.
9: That's something.
13: Do you think that they're, by the end of the year, the Browns will have the Rams' pick will be higher than the Cleveland Browns?
16: I think so, because I believe late in the season that the Rams are going to go on a run. They can score. The Rams can score.
9: So that means you don't think so.
13: So you're saying, because I'm saying the Rams pick will be higher, like closer to the top 10.
16: Yeah, my fault. I was thinking of it back. No, I think that I got a feeling that the Browns will have a higher pick, I guess, than the Rams, because I know the Rams defense has not been good. They got obviously some guys out, but they can score, man. They can score. Stafford threw for 380 some yards last night. Like, he was dealing the ball. So I'm gonna say I think they'll be fine.
9: I don't think they're gonna be fine. I don't think Miles is gonna be able to come back and have the greater impact right away, because it's gonna take him some time to get acclimated to playing football at a high level again. Not that he's not capable of doing that, because we've obviously seen that front and center. And at the same time, special teams is once again a major weakness for this football team. So if you still have that weakness, people could take advantage of that. And if you look at their schedule, they play top-tier football teams who are going to have their stuff more than likely in order on all three phases. So I can see a scenario in which that does occur, Slick. But the funny thing about it is Vegas still thinks that they're a favorite to win the Super Bowl.
13: And yeah, that's pretty wild, but you know, it is Vegas, and you know, you know, all those casinos were built out of suckers like us.
16: Yeah, and again, like, I get it. I think the issue is everybody was like, "Oh, this team's gonna be so great," and they obviously it's gonna take them some time to get it together. But that offense, ain't nothing changed about that offense. Puka Nacua is still Puka, and you know, look, if they were able to capitalize on a turnover here and there, then all of a sudden the Rams would have won. But that was a great game last night. I didn't look at no matter who lost, I wouldn't have looked at that as a negative for either, because you got two really good football teams. Somebody got to lose. unless you tie. But
13: it was yeah, unless you're the Commanders and Giants.
9: I know this is off-brand. Well, do you put that on the quarterback? I have to. What was he thinking?
16: I put it on everybody.
13: Are we talking the Commanders game?
16: Commanders, yeah.
9: What was he thinking? He's trying to make a play. Why not just spike the ball?
13: So we're never going to find out, obviously, because they're going to mm-hmm. keep it in-house. It's never going to get. I truly think Jaden Daniels thought there was a timeout. Yeah, I think he thought there was a timeout, so he was trying to scramble around.
9: Do
13: he was
9: going
13: to take a knee. Yeah. And then he was going to take a timeout. And then somebody got in his ear and was like, bro.
9: We got no more timeouts.
13: We got no timeouts. Mm-hmm. And there's 7, 6, 5.
9: Ball game.
13: And he was like, oh, bleep. Because you don't have guys running, streaking down the field if that's the case.
9: So none of them knew it then.
16: Yeah. So that's why I put it. It's more on coach. It's on everybody.
9: That's what the coaches
16: but the coaches need to make sure the players know. Right. Like, that's the coach's job, is to make sure the players are prepared for every situation. I agree. The players need to know that as well. They need to be paying attention. But you can't have that happen. That's a failure on all levels.
13: Yeah. It's also crazy because when that all goes down, obviously it all lays at the foot of the coach and the quarterback, no doubt about that. I like Jaden Daniels a lot, but he was just like, yeah, you know, it sort of happens. I guess it kind of happens.
16: But I mean, why not just kick the field goal?
13: Well, like the clock is running, and they already had a possession, the Giants.
9: And it would have been over with.
13: It would have been over.
16: Yeah.
13: So it makes no sense either. Whatsoever.
9: Oh.
16: None.
13: Because it was a 40-something yard field goal. It wasn't that long.
16: So I heard someone, maybe it was the guys from CBD, say maybe he was concerned that if they missed it, there would be enough time for them to hit a big play, for the Giants to hit a big play and win the game.
13: So it was, the clock was running, and it would have been down to, I think it was like 8 seconds left.
9: And that's going
13: to
9: take 6 seconds run off the run of that play anyway.
13: Yeah.
16: So,
9: 2 seconds.
13: Yeah. Is what it is, but again, that is going to do it for the refresh.
16: 216-710-0850. Coming up next, we'll take a look at the latest power rankings and your biggest concern after the Browns failed to the Jets last week. As we last day to talk about that before we turn the page. All of that coming up straight ahead.
8: For more than a decade, your home of the Cleveland Browns.
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29: It's a Tuesday, so that's when the power rankings come out for the different websites and things of that nature. Gerard, where do you believe the Browns?
9: 26.
29: Not too far off. 23. They are 23. They are behind the Falcons. Mm-hmm. This is on ESPN.com. They're behind the Falcons, ahead of the Colts, and ahead of the Jets. I was worried that they'd put the Jets like ahead of them, but that's not the situation. So Atlanta at 2-3, they have them in front of the Browns.
9: Don't you think that's foul, though? If I beat you, I should be ahead of you.
29: No, I don't think it's foul because it's any given Sunday. Just because you beat a team doesn't mean you're a better team than them. It means you were better on that day. Again,
13: that's like, so the year that we went 1-15, you beat the Chargers. Like,
29: you weren't better than
13: the Chargers. I'm not saying the Chargers were like way better than you, but right. You were 1-15.
9: Yeah, for that week you were.
29: That's what I'm saying, that game, but you're not better than them.
9: I mean, he gives a comparison of entirety of a year, but if you go by 1 week and that's all you're based upon, for example, say the football season ended this week. The Jets, if it ended, another extreme, then the Jets were a better team.
29: I mean, I guess so, but in the non-extreme, in just the world we live in, they're not better than the Browns.
9: Well, we'll find out. Hopefully they're not.
29: Yeah, I mean, I don't know. Last year, the Raiders beat the Patriots in week one. Right. Were the Raiders a better team than the Patriots
9: last year? No, but that week they were. And that was week one, wasn't it?
29: Yeah. It's any good. That's what I'm saying. Yeah, it's any given Sunday.
9: Yeah, but week one, no one thought the Patriots were going to be any good. So that's not even – so that comparison.
29: But they weren't better than them. That's what I'm saying.
9: And no, they weren't. I get what you're saying. My point is, just right now, because of where it's at, I feel that way.
13: I understand what you're saying, especially in a week one. Right. Because week one, like, it literally is. That's the only thing that you can go off of.
9: It is week one.
13: But when you're – into the season, and we're
9: six into
13: we're five done now. So right. I mean, you know, a third of the year is already gone. And if that's the case, like, I don't think the Jets are a better team than the Browns on any given Sunday. Though it just so happened they beat
17: in a rain.
13: In a monsoon.
9: With the Jets, though, they lost two or three games on one score situations, dumb stuff as well. And we won games because of the same thing as well. So we could easily have their record as well. Thank God we don't.
29: Yeah, I mean, Munkin said that's the NFL. 60% of the game, every game is decided by one score. So they're typically all close.
9: But it was weird, though, watching that game. And I was like, how are these people fans of this team?
29: the Jets?
9: Yeah, I was like, because...
29: Bro,
9: they're
29: asking the same thing about you.
9: And I had to check myself and be like, they saying the same thing about you, dog. So check yourself as I'm watching it unfold. Because when Boston scored, and I was literally right there watching it, I'm like, we're about to win. Can you believe this? We're about to win.
29: Yeah. Yeah, I thought the same thing. Like I said, I didn't think... Well, you know what? I thought they were going to win, and then when they missed the field goal, when they missed the extra point, I was like, oh, this is a dead giveaway.
9: Oh, that normally is the case, and it was?
29: Yeah, and it was.
9: But Schlesinger didn't change your mind?
29: That it did. Okay. I was like, oh, so this is a different year. Mm-hmm. This is a different team. They're overcoming their mistakes. And then... you know, I know Todd gave some convoluted thing about the play calling as, here we go. This is Munkin on the three plays after the turnover.
6: You know, would I have liked to have driven the ball down, gotten all their timeouts left, and gotten a touchdown or a field goal, of course. But that was just a microcosm of our day where we didn't execute at a high level. As tough as a day as we had, the touchdown and then the fumble, we were right back to where we'd been the other three games with a chance to finish it off in the fourth quarter. We didn't get it done, which is the most frustrating thing of all.
29: Yeah, it just wasn't the right move. You know, it was because I heard it was a little bit more. He's like, well, we had this look, and it, you know, if we complete that, then, and it's like, right, you didn't. So the clock stopped. Like, you got to make them either use time or use timeouts, one or the other. They didn't do anything. It didn't cost them anything, and they got the ball in scoring position.
9: Yes. I mean, you couldn't – crazier. I mean, that's just crazy. Everything that unfolded in those last, what was it, 30-something seconds?
29: Well, the last – I mean, that – I remember it was four minutes and some change when they scored the touchdown.
9: Right?
29: Only 12 seconds went
9: off
29: the clock.
9: And then Jorquez does what he does.
29: Yeah.
9: And then they get the ball back.
29: Yeah.
9: And correct me if I'm wrong, the first play is a run, or the third play is actually a run, and they score a touchdown. Was that?
29: I don't remember which play it was, but then they score a touchdown. Yeah. Then you actually have some time to go down there and kick a field goal, and they looked terrible. The Browns' offense looked horrible after that.
13: That's the time that I actually thought that the Browns were going to win, because I thought it was going to be a reverse of what happened to us 3-4 years ago whenever Nick Chubb ran it in, it still gave them time. And everyone was screaming from the mouth, why didn't he just go down? I was like, oh, my God. They just gave us an opportunity because they didn't go for two.
29: Yeah.
9: Right, on top of that.
29: Which didn't make any sense.
13: I was like, what are you guys doing? Like, you're going for one. Like, I get it. You got to get the touchdown. But we had just missed an extra point. Mm-hmm. So, like, go up six and hope he misses it again. Point.
29: Right.
13: It made no sense. That's why I was like, the Jets are so stupid. We're going to win this game. And then, lo and behold, you can't stop David Bailey. He's an absolute
29: monster.
13: Yeah,
29: they just like, listen, all we got to do is blitz.
9: Yeah.
29: Let's just blitz.
9: And it worked.
29: Yeah, let's blitz. It's wet. These guys are on their heels when we attack. So, and they did it. And it was all bad.
9: So Wednesday, we move on from this, right?
29: Yes, sir.
9: All right.
29: Yeah, yes, sir. Yeah, it is. So I'm looking at here on the power rankings, and, you know, they kind of, again, they're 20. It says biggest issue on defense is run defense, which I mean, I think it was on Saturday or Sunday. They didn't do a good job stopping
9: first drive
29: the Jets
9: in that last play, in my opinion.
29: Yeah, I mean, they did well enough to hold them to 17 points. Mm-hmm. You know, again, you got to score in order, you know, to win games. Playing defense is great, and I do believe defense wins championships. Holding the Jets to 17 points, you should have been able to win that game. And even, you know, running aside, they should have been able to do that. The Browns got to get their offense, you know, not just the running game going, but just the consistency.
9: Right.
29: They just got to get that consistency going. All right. Coming up next, Gerard has a random topic that me and Nick have no idea what he is going to throw out there, but we'll all find out together. 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And, you know, we're watching the MLB playoffs, and you have a great opportunity on Kalshi to predict who you think is going to be in the World Series. 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
4: All right, y'all know what time it is. Let's get random.
5: It's time to get random on The Next Level. While The Next Level is always random, but right now, it's time for Random Thoughts with Gerard Cherry. Talk to him, Gerard.
6: So I want to make an indoor garden. Have you ever had thoughts of an indoor garden?
7: No. I mean, outside garden, I wouldn't even
6: think. You want to do, really?
7: No.
6: Yeah, so I was told that the best thing to do is start off with small things like herbs and like, you know, cilantro and chives and stuff of that nature. But you can also grow lettuce in the wintertime by your windowsill and something like that. So I really think I'm going to try that. Now, I don't know how I'm going to have the time to do it, but I don't think it should be that hard. It's just a matter of watering the bad boys, right?
7: I guess so.
8: And proper sunlight.
7: Yeah.
6: Yeah, which is a
7: sunlight is huge. Yeah, that's why indoor, like you'll need, if you do super small, at least a heat lamp or some type of UV lamp or something, or have it sitting in a window, you know, so it gets sunlight, because you definitely, water's great, soil's great. You need the sun as well.
6: Right. So those out there who have done this endeavor before, hit us up and let me know via Instagram or whatever you find me at, or Twitter. What's the best things to grow in Ohio in the wintertime in an indoor garden? I'd appreciate it. But also, too, it's Halloween time around here. My house is all dressed up festively for it and all that.
7: Mm-hmm.
6: And I discovered that candy corn was purchased in my home. And for the life of me, I don't understand the hell why. It makes no sense to me whatsoever. Did you know that they produce 35 million pounds of this stuff on an annual basis?
7: Now, somebody's eating it. And evidently, somebody in your house is eating it.
6: Well, they're not allowed to.
7: They're not allowed to?
6: No.
7: Why can't they eat?
6: I made a rule that you couldn't even pass it out.
7: You can't eat candy? Okay.
8: Wouldn't it make the most sense, though? Because if it comes with candy corn, you just pass that out. You keep all the good stuff for you.
7: Yeah, if it was a multiple bag and that was part of it, yeah.
6: I mean, tell me. See, this is how I think. Now, I don't give out full-size candy bars. I've done it before.
7: Mm-hmm.
6: Because like, that was like my dream when I was a kid. Like, man, some house is giving out full-size candy bars. That was a dope house, right?
7: Right.
6: So I have done it before. But I've always, if you gave me an apple or candy corn, one, we were taught as kids they put a razor in an apple.
7: Yeah.
6: So I don't know where that wise tale came from. But
7: I don't know. It must have happened once, and every kid in the world
6: knew about it, right?
7: About it. Yeah.
6: Did you have that experience, Nick, of being told it was a razor in an apple?
8: I mean, yeah, there's always been the old wives' tales and stuff like that. Yeah.
6: All right, so... So the rule was no candy corn because it's a disgusting candy. And sorry, RJ, the same thing goes with licorice as well.
7: Black licorice.
6: On top, especially that one.
7: Yeah. You don't like regular licorice?
6: I don't like licorice at all.
7: Oh, no. I love some,
8: red
7: some
8: vines
7: Twizzlers.
8: They're
7: amazing.
8: Yeah, like, that's awesome.
6: I don't even know what you call it. It's like eating red wax.
7: Licorice.
6: Yeah. Natcherish. That's what I call it. With that being said, 66% of the candy corn that's produced, a lot of that's eaten in the state of Ohio.
7: Oh, okay.
6: Isn't that crazy? So why do people in Ohio love this? Love it.
7: I don't know. A lot of cornfields in Ohio.
6: Yeah, maybe.
7: Yeah. I don't know. I know it's not corn, but, you know.
8: Nickname is chicken feed.
6: Yeah.
7: Because it looks like chicken feed.
6: So
7: yeah.
6: I got some history on that.
7: Did you know that if you stack them a certain way,
6: you can
7: it
6: make
7: does
6: a corn.
7: Look like a
6: That's cool. I can get down with them.
7: Yeah.
6: I think that's cool.
7: Yeah.
6: So in 1880s, it was originally called, as Slick just said, the chicken feet. And 58% of people just eat the whole thing in one bite, and the rest have strong opinions about which end to eat first. Now, I don't even touch the stuff.
7: Yeah.
6: Actually, I think it gives me a headache when I do eat it.
7: Okay.
6: And then the other part, too, like I said, 66% of this is bought in the state of Ohio.
7: That's a lot. Over half of the candy corn that's consumed, or at least purchased anyway, is purchased in Ohio. Yeah.
6: So, folks, please. Yes, RJ.
7: No, that was Nick.
8: No. You're good.
6: Yeah, so, again, enlighten me. Why? It is the worst candy, in my opinion. And it was voted the worst candy by all Americans.
7: Yeah. I don't love it. I don't eat it, but, like, I don't think it's the worst. I think black licorice is worse than candy corn.
8: Black.

0: licorice and then the peanut looking things. Circus peanuts.
1: Oh,
0: those things
1: suck. Orange things?
0: Yeah, I can't stand
2: those.
0: I'm okay with candy corn. I'm not going out of my way to find candy corn and purchasing it and eating it. But if it's in, like, if it's in there, I'll have a little bit. But yeah. I'm not buying any.
1: Yeah. Coco Rex and Phil in the chat says, I love black licorice. Coco Rex says, black jelly beans as well. I get all the black jelly beans.
2: That's the same thing, isn't it?
1: RJ?
3: I go to BA Sweeties just to buy a giant bag of the Jelly Belly black ones. That's all I want are the black licorice ones.
2: Yeah. Man, I'll start putting them aside for you.
0: It's a hard pass for me. Yeah.
1: I don't know. It's just, it doesn't work with my palate, if you will.
2: Nah, I'm good on that. When we went to the state fair, they had like this one candy shop spot, and I loaded up on candy. That's where I found your
1: Sour Punch straws.
2: Sour Punch straws and all that. But I was like, and people were actually buying the licorice, and I was kind of looking at them like, what are you doing? And they had candy corn on sale, so obviously it's popular stuff and it's selling still, because if it wasn't selling, they would not be producing it.
1: Ain't no question about that. Yeah, ain't no doubt about that. Something that, if people aren't buying it, it goes away. And it's been around for years.
2: It's 1880s. Now, are you guys also on the, once this Halloween candies, is Halloween's over, and going to the store and buying the 50% off bags and all that stuff?
1: I haven't, but I may, this year.
2: I don't think it's the same anymore.
1: What do you mean?
2: Meaning that it seems like the prices don't drop anymore. It seems like it gets keep it the same.
0: They know. They know. I'm sure you give it like 2 days and then it goes on sale.
1: Down even
0: but
1: further.
0: Everyone has that same sort of thought process. Like, I'll just wait until November 1st.
1: Right.
0: It's like,
1: And a whole lot of stuff is more expensive now than, it kind of has been. Candy is not immune to that either.
2: Oh, that's deep.
1: Yeah.
2: With that being said, that's all I have for my thoughts.
1: Yeah. Coming up next, we will tell you who went next level. But before we do that, here's Nick Paulus.
0: Yeah, I want to let everyone know a great haircut is always a mood booster for me, but it's even better when it's convenient too. 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
7: Guardians, Rays, game two of the ALCS coming up tonight. We'll get into that in a second, but right now it's time for us to tell you who went next level.
2: Who went next level today? It's time for the next level performers of the day.
7: My next level performer of the day, RJ the movie critic, for always researching all the stuff we throw out kind of on the fly and stuff. I always appreciate that.
8: So
7: RJ is my next level performer of the day.
8: Well, my next level performer of the day has to be the Cleveland Guardians and what they did last night to represent.
7: Nick?
9: My next level performer of the day is actually a real quick one right here. It just popped up. Pardon the interruption. Their 25th anniversary is today. Crazy. Mm-hmm. Mike Wilbon, Tony Kornheiser, just awesome.
8: Longevity.
9: 25 years is crazy for that. So, no, that's awesome. One of my favorite shows growing up.
7: Yeah, that is my favorite sports show, for sure. It is, because it's not two guys arguing with each other. It's two guys having a conversation. And you know what? Sometimes they're a little surly, and sometimes they're not, you know. And so I love it because, you know, the rundown thing is innovative on the side of where they just tell you each thing that they're going to talk about next, and the format of it. Because there's so much, I'm going to outdo your take with this take. And they're not trying to outdo each other. You know,
8: having a conversation.
7: Yeah, yeah, and I absolutely love it.
9: It's been a minute since I've seen it, just because, you know, schedule and everything like that. But it is, it was one of my favorite shows growing up. That and Around the Horn, that was like you had to watch that.
8: We used to catch it more when we were on to six, though.
7: Well, yeah. I still catch it. You know, when I get home after for a little bit, we'll put it on. My wife, even, she knows that show. She'll see it and be like, oh, your show is on. And she'll put that on. So love those guys. Like, pie in the sky dream, filling in for one of them, I would absolutely love it. Yeah, absolutely love doing that. Like, I wouldn't be good on First Take. Because if I don't care about something, I don't care about it. And I can't pretend to care about it. you know, I can't.

0: for argument's
1: sake. There is no fence riding on that. It is like, like you can't do that.
2: Right.
1: It is
2: and everything,
1: strong take.
2: Everything has to be the best or the worst or the most egregious. And that's great. It can be entertaining, no doubt about it. I'm saying I don't have that skill set. I'm way too reasonable for that.
0: Well, I'm way too unreasonable. I'd be great at it. You want to argue? Okay.
2: Yeah. Nah. I'm way too
0: what?
2: Reasonable
0: what?
2: For that.
0: Actually,
2: yeah.
0: No. Love it.
2: But that's the that's the show. It's a competitive banter, I guess, is the way you would describe it.
0: Well, you get that. I know it's a good mix of both. Would be get up because they do have some back and forth, but it's also just hey, just talking. What's taking place in the real world of sports, too. So I think that's like a combination of Pardon the Interruption and a little bit of Stephen A's show.
2: Yeah, there's definitely some strong takes from time to time on Get Up.
0: But it's not contentious
2: at
0: all.
2: But what I love about Get Up, though, is it's Greeny tossing to experts,
0: point guard.
2: Basically.
0: Bam, here you go.
2: You know what I'm saying? And those guys give great insight, and then it moves fast. And, you know, sometimes you get a hot take every once in a while, but a lot of times even those takes that are at the time hot takes, you look at back and go, okay, maybe not.
1: Yeah,
2: you
1: totally know? Makes sense.
2: Yeah. Yeah. Yeah. So, but, you know, and again, First Take, the most, I mean, successful show on ESPN for years. You know,
0: and when Skip was on there.
1: And the crazy thing is that was just a part of, you remember Cold Pizza?
0: Mm-hmm. Yeah, I do remember that.
1: Jay Crawford. Yep. Yeah, that was that.
0: Michelle Beatles.
1: It was literally a segment, and that's all it was. It was 15 minutes of Woody Page.
2: Right.
1: And then obviously Woody and Skip and just went crazy. Mm-hmm. And then they were like, we got to give these guys their own show.
0: And then it just spawned from there.
1: And Stephen A took it to the next level.
2: Yeah. So. Yeah, no, it's awesome. It's some good stuff, but that would be my like pie in the sky dream thing to do would be to fill
0: cold
2: in,
0: pizza.
2: Yeah, for Will Bond.
1: I loved cold pizza growing up, man. It was awesome.
2: Oh, man. A lot of good shows. A lot of good shows throughout the years. Faux show. for a little corny joke. Dry confidence in the Gardos tonight.
0: Hi. Why not? I mean, they're just playing baseball, and I think when they just play baseball, they're really good. So I got high confidence. So anyway it goes, they're playing with house money, so handle your business.
2: I'm looking at the matchup predictor, courtesy of ESPN Analytics.
0: Analytics.
2: They give the Guardians a 53.3% chance of winning. They're the favorite this game tonight.
0: Really?
2: Yeah, they're the favorites. That's how fast it goes. That's how fast it changes.
0: I thought they were supposed to sweep us.
2: That's what some people
1: said. What a lot of people
2: said. Yeah, I don't know if analytically they thought they were the Guardians were supposed to get swept.
0: Huh.
2: But I wish I could go back to yesterday and look at it and see what it was. Because if I'm not mistaken, I took a look at it and the Guardians had like a 30% chance of winning.
1: I was going to say, I think it was 77 to 23% chance.
2: Yeah.
1: Like that's what it was.
2: Yeah, and they're like, oh, they ain't playing. Let's.
0: Is 8 o'clock start again?
2: Yeah.
0: So 8:20 or something?
2: Yeah, 8:05.
0: It's messing my sleep up. I must admit.
2: Yeah. Now I'll be on the air afterwards. You know, so it's
1: we'll have the game right here on the airwaves. You'll be able to listen to the entire game. The pregame, everything for today, and then that'll lead into Gardos All the Time, which is going to be Chris and Andre, and then right after that is going to be game night.
2: It'll be me and Q Myers on game night, so we got you covered all night long.
0: All night.
2: If you're looking for your dose of.
0: Appreciate you.
2: If you're looking to stand ground, we got you right here. What do you need from Parker Messick tonight in order, like the Guardians win if, let's finish that sentence.
0: If he gives us five low run innings, or to no runs.
2: Yeah, I mean if he gives you five, I'd love that. Him specifically, yeah. Don't go over two runs. If you give up two, all good. Mm-hmm. Not really tripping on that. You do five innings, give up two runs, I'll take it. And then, like, aside from Parker, the Guardians will win if the lineup keeps producing.
0: Mm.
2: I think it's as simple as that. Listen, you can't expect guys, and I think that's what some of our fan base expects the pitchers to throw shutouts and to never allow a run. It's not realistic. You're going to give up a couple runs. If you could keep it in that 1-2, even 3 range, you should be able to overcome that because we've seen this team score runs, ironically, this postseason.
1: And Parker's actually from

0: that area, Plant City. I guess it's just right outside of Tampa. So it is, yeah, this is going to be a homecoming for Parker Messick. This is going to be his third career start in the postseason. The first two been a little shaky here and there, but I think he's going to settle down in front of the home crowd tonight. I think he's going to go absolutely crazy. I say crazy. I think he's going to give us four innings of one or less runs out there.
1: Right. And I owe Griffin an apology. It started off.

0: created for has made an impact.
1: Coming through, yeah.
0: Yeah. So, look, I'm always, like, if you got a chance to win, buy. And I think this was this. You could tell that the front office believed in this team enough to invest some assets to go get the guys that they got, because everybody has played a role in the Guardians winning games in the playoffs. I remember Joe Adell. What was he at, 9 strikeouts or something? 0-for-8 with 8 strikeouts.
2: He started 0-for-6 with 6 strikeouts. You, I think, were the only person in the man's corner. In the media here in the city of Cleveland, you were the only person that was behind him. And then he's been awesome since.
0: Yeah. A lot of times the reason, it's not even that, like, I have extreme foresight or whatever. It's just I know how everyone overreacts. And I also understand baseball.
3: Overreact, please.
0: Yeah. Baseball isn't a situation where if a guy goes 0-for-3, it means he's washed.
1: Uh-huh.
0: No, it means he went 0-for-3 that game. That's all it means. You know, there's another game tomorrow until there isn't one. So that's the kind of the way I approach all things, and especially baseball. All right, coming up next, Cleveland Browns Daily, Nathan and Bo. They have you until 5 o'clock. 7:30 tonight, coverage of the ALCS Game 2. Guards Rays begins after the game. Chris Oldeck, Andre Knight, Guardos all the time, and then myself and Q Myers following them. For Dry Cherry, RJ the Movie Critic, Nick Paulus, and Jake Trotter, I'm Emma Golden saying until next time, we'll see you when we see you.
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5: The Browns play the Baltimore Ravens Sunday. Todd Monken's former team makes its first visit against him. Despite a disappointing loss to the New York Jets, the Browns can still claim first place with a win over Baltimore based on a 2-0 division record. In addition to game planning the Ravens, the Browns coaches have a lot of work to do, particularly at improving the running game.
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0: crop, or does the series head back to Cleveland all tied at one? 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
1: Let's do it live on a Tuesday edition of Cleveland Browns Daily. I am merely Bo. It's a great Z.
2: Ooh.
3: Hello.
1: No.
2: Try it again.
1: Hello.
4: It's not enough karate.
5: It's all been up.
6: Hello.
5: Welcome.
6: Ahoy, Paloy.
1: Nice to see you, buddy.
6: Nice. Good to be seen.
1: Big day. Big day for us.
6: Huge day.
1: Because this Sunday, the Browns will host their annual cancer awareness game against the Ravens at Huntington Bank Field. 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Through multiple local and national partnerships, cancer survivors, family members, and caregivers are celebrated to their courageous fight. Additionally, the game promotes cancer prevention and early detection to fight cancer and save live. So three notable events all this past month. Today is numerous players are visiting the Seidman Cancer Center and Rainbow. Of course, that's all happening today. Then yep. Sunday, the game against the Ravens. And then on October 27th is our Halloween fashion show, which
6: I know is
1: one of your favorite things that you do and is one of the really cool things on the calendar. So
6: it is.
1: This is something that is near and dear to us, and it is something that is near and dear and hits all of you. There's nobody out there listening who has not been touched by cancer in some form or fashion. This is a big one, buddy.
6: It is a big one, and I would urge everybody that, you know, sometime between 3:30 and 4 o'clock, I will get to sit down with Dr. Ted Technos, who is the head of the Seidman Cancer Center at the University Hospitals, and he's going to have a lot of wisdom and just take some of these things, take them to heart, because they're making so many advances that if we do our part in trying to live clean lifestyles and also just do the screenings, do the things that the tools that are out there to give us early detection, then we can all be alive and be there for our loved ones, which is, we're very lucky that, you know, we live today.
1: Yep.
6: Because they've come a very, very long way. But there's a part that we could do, and Dr. Technos will lay out not only the great things that are available in the event that you get the bad news at Seidman, but also how to prevent it and how to make sure that if you are getting it, you're getting it at a time when it's like, okay, well, great. We know what to do, and we're going to get this, and we're going to defeat it for you. So I think it is always an important show, and I think that when we get to talk with Dr. Technos, it is always very important, and we learn something. And you know, you and I have gone and we've done the things that we need to do as men at this point in our lives to make sure that we're okay. And I hope that everybody listening does that as well.
1: Absolutely. In addition to that, it is Bernie Kosar Day.
6: So
1: our guy,
6: it is.
1: How many? I mean,
6: I love that it's Bernie Kosar Day.
1: Yeah.
6: And it's 10/13 and it's the day of his first start. Is that what it's the anniversary of his first start? Is that right, Kibbe?
5: It is. And I think I might have been my first ever Browns game at the stadium.
6: Well,
1: isn't that?
5: I'm trying to.
1: How do you recall it? Do you remember?
5: I know that my first game I ever went to was the Patriots game.
1: Okay.
5: And this was the Patriots game he started.
1: Okay.
5: And I think it was them coming off of their Super Bowl season. Because you could get the game 85. Day program and like Andre 86. Tippett was like
6: Andre
5: on
6: Tippett,
5: the cover.
6: Number 56.
1: Yeah.
5: I think I still have it.
1: Irving Fryer in the mix.
6: Irving Fryer, sure. Jack Hanna.
5: I thought
6: maybe.
5: It was Tippett.
1: Probably.
6: Yeah.
1: Craig James maybe still at running back there. Or Steve
6: Grogan.
1: Tony Eason maybe.
6: Hard to say. Who knows? I like that symbolism of it.
1: Yeah.
6: But if I was doing, if me.
1: Yep. Yep.
6: It has to be on the 19th.
1: That's. Yeah. That's an easy remember.
6: Yeah.
1: 19th. Bernie Day. That's right.
6: Why not 10/19?
1: 10/19.
6: The month of his debut and then his number.
1: Yeah. I also feel like every day's Bernie Kosar Day in Cleveland.
6: Well, yeah. He's the most beloved athlete and for good reason.
1: Yeah. You said this accurately years ago, and I've used it many times to describe Bernie's popularity here, even so much so within the last couple of weeks. A buddy of mine does documentary films, and he was asking, gauging, you know, about doing something with Bernie, and I said, I go, this is what I'm gonna tell you, and this is from the guy I host the show with, and he's grew up in San Francisco. Bernie is more beloved here than Joe Montana was in San Francisco.
6: Yeah.
1: And I think there's a very short list of people that are just universally beloved. Like Ditka was probably one of those in Chicago. Like he probably had that type of universal beloved that he has. Walter
6: Mario
1: Payton.
6: Lemieux.
1: Yeah, for sure. Lemieux. There's several.
6: But not many.
1: But not many. And I also think, and also from a, you know, non-MVP, non-champion perspective.
6: Right. He's number one.
1: Right. And he's number one. I don't even know who else is in the world.
6: He's number one by a billion.
1: Yeah.
6: Yeah. He is beloved. He's a great bird.
1: The best dude ever.
6: At the home opener, you know, beatbox and some of my buddies were in town for that. And, you know, beatbox grew up here. Jordan Summers grew up here. The great Pete Aziz, they grew up here. And so they loved Bernie.
1: Yeah.
6: And they got to meet Bernie on the field. And that was like the highlight of their day. My age.
1: Yes.
6: And getting to like, oh, man, you were my childhood hero. Like that made their whole trip. Even though we won the game, which was great. It was like, dude, it was so cool that we got to meet Bernie.
1: I don't know if there is, I don't know how, there probably was data on this at some point, but when we were kids, there was a company called Hutch that sold full NFL jerseys for the kids out there. So you got a helmet, shoulder pads, jersey,
5: dude, the JCPenney Christmas
6: catalog.
1: Sears. For us, it was Sears. It was the Sears catalog.
5: Sears
1: catalog, and it would show up, and I would get to that page as quick as I could. And I'm like, who can I get? Who's available? And of course, I don't know how I ended up with this, but the one I ended up with was, oddly enough, Dan Fouts. So I don't know if that's just, you know, in those days, there was no internet. You didn't call. So there's like an order form. So I wonder if you gave like multiple choices. I don't know how, but I ended up with Dan Fouts is the one I got. And my brother got
6: Dan Fouts.
1: Got Joe Theismann was the one that he got because he liked the Redskins as a kid. But the reason I'm bringing this up is how many people in this town that are in their 40s, early 50s, early 40s, you know, that stretch, that's if you're born in the mid to late 70s to early 80s, how many of you out there had a Hutch Bernie Kosar 19? They had to sell a billion of them.
6: A billion.
1: It had to be one of the most highly sought after
5: Didn't
1: of all
5: both
1: the Hutches.
5: Kelsey brothers have them?
1: I'm sure.
6: Yeah.
5: Like I think there's a picture.
1: Yeah.
5: Like,
6: I had a Joe.
1: Of course you had a Joe. I mean, that you just had to have them.
6: Yeah, so cool.
1: And you couldn't go get it at a store. Where I grew up, there wasn't. Maybe where you guys did, that you could like go to a store and get them. But I think the only way you could get them was like from that catalog.
6: The joys of flipping through a giant holiday catalog.
5: The Christmas catalogs would come, and you and then like
6: that. Oh,
5: and like then at some point you could get the Toys R Us one, and
6: man,
5: holy moly.
1: Sears had it all. Sears had the clothes, it had the sports stuff, it had the toys, it had everything.
6: There's something that makes me sad for, like, our kids will never know that joy. Now it's like, oh, I want something. Oh, it's available on Amazon.
1: Get in 2 days.
6: It'll be here tomorrow.
1: Yeah.
6: Not, oh, man, we got to go to Toys R Us. Yeah, save up your money. We got to go to Toys R Us.
1: Yeah.
6: Save it up. Mow some lawns. Do whatever you got to do.
1: Yeah.
6: Go buy the big castle. Those things were only available there.
1: They were only there. Like, that was it. It was the only way you could get it. It's the only way you could get those type of things. So you're older too. You would have had Toys R Us and NBC.
6: Oh, yes.
1: NBC had Toys R Us. And I'll never forget like the first time and Beamsy a little, but it was gone. And Bootsy would have been over the moon with Toys R Us if it existed when he was really little, like over the damn moon.
6: Well,
1: about
6: as he should be.
1: But I'll remember, I never had him growing up. And I remember the first time there was a giant one. Down in Columbus at Polaris, a giant Toys R Us. And the first time I went into it with NBC when he was like three or four, when I got back to the wall that just had all the ride-ons vehicles, I was blown away. Like, dude. It was like a used car lot.
6: It's heaven.
1: Every ride-on you would ever want was all there. Like, this is unbelievable, dude, man.
6: You go through like the figure aisles, and they had every type of figure that you wanted.
1: Yeah.
5: By the way, Toys R Us still does exist.
1: It does, and they are talking about bringing back brick and mortars.
5: They have one at Crocker.
1: Is there one at Crocker? Is it year-round,
5: though?
1: It's
5: in the former Eddie Bauer's. Yeah, oh, yeah.
1: Oh, great.
5: So
1: that's awesome.
5: It's not a big, you know, you don't get the big monstrosity that you could go in and be lost in there for hours.
1: Yeah.
5: Like, but it's a cool...
1: That's
5: it's
1: awesome.
5: A cool little
1: Good.
5: Place.
1: Yeah, because to me, there was one time they would like put them in the back of like another store for a little bit. I can't remember what department store had them.
6: Toys R Us and Babies R Us, and then they'd put a little bit.
5: Was it Kohl's? JCPenney.
2: Was that what it was? Yeah. Yeah. So you would have like a little section, but like a full brick and mortar for just, that's it, toys?
5: So here in Cleveland, you
6: had... It was fun to have to go get it. Like to go there and then the experience, the smell of it. Like I feel like I can remember like the smell of a Toys R Us. Right now,
2: what am I gonna get? You didn't know if you would ever, you'd hear about something. Oh, somebody has, you know, oh my God, somebody's got a lightsaber. It's a green lightsaber. What? Where? How do you get one of those? Like, it's not like you go on a phone,
6: the Millennium Falcon,
2: and look for it. Yeah, all that stuff.
5: Dude, like, you can get any of that. Growing up, we had Toys R Us.
2: Yeah.
5: We also had a toy store just that rivaled it called Children's Palace.
2: Oh, my God.
5: And it was the same size, everything. And then, like, in the mall, you had KB Toys.
6: KB Toys. KB, yeah, dude. Yeah, KB. Yeah, for sure.
2: Yeah. Yeah, that's pretty. Those were so great, that's, man.
5: Absolutely.
2: I was able to do it with NBC because he was older, but like because he was older, I kept electronics away from him forever, like until way later. We didn't have a gaming system until well, and he was probably fifth grade before he had a gaming system. And so what I did is I basically raised him how I was. So everything was figurines. So like we had the Playmobil, the Star Wars, the what was the other? Oh, the Ninja Turtles. Like we did all
5: G.I. Joe.
2: Yeah, yeah. We would build like the
6: real American hero.
2: Course,
5: absolutely.
2: Knowing's half the battle, guys. Knowing's half the battle. So that was awesome. Remember those special times.
6: Yeah, when I cut my finger off as a child, that's where I got a bonus trip to Toys R Us to pick out a big castle and have some big battles.
2: Then you have some battles.
6: Good trade, turns out, because it grew back.
2: Yeah, it grew back.
6: Yeah, no big deal.
2: Nobody gets hurt.
6: No.
2: What did you watch last night?
6: So I actually had a night unlike I've had in. I couldn't even tell you the last time. Miss K was not feeling well.
2: Oh, that's
6: so
2: right.
6: So she was in bed, and I was left to my own devices, and I sat there and had a great sports night. Made myself a little dinner, had a glass of wine, kicked my feet up. I had the two box of the Guards and the Monday night game, both of which were awesome games. And I would just switch the audio back and forth. And sometimes if like it was a big moment, I'd, you know, pop in full screen for a second. It was awesome. I stayed up basically until midnight because the football game went to overtime. The Rams, they're going to be fine. But there are a lot of teams with winning records in the NFC.
2: It's going to be a little decent
5: hold up. I hope they're not.
2: Now, their next four
5: games.
2: That's true. The next four for them are all
6: big.
2: They're all very, very winnable.
6: They should have won this game.
2: Yeah, they should have.
6: Oh, you're saying the next four on their schedule
2: are easy? Next four on their schedule are easy. So they should be like six and three by the time they get to roughly the halfway point. To buttress your point on how great it was, so I had youth basketball, first practice for the fifth graders, got home about 9:15, had some phone calls and stuff, and then was able to jump in. And so the Guardians were tied when I picked it up. It was 2-2 when I picked it up. And then the Monday night football game. I'm old now. At 11 o'clock, I'm done. Like, that's it. I will stop. Like, we can be watching a movie, and I'm like, yeah, I'm done. That's it. I'm out. I'll see you tomorrow. I'm done. So I become my dad in that sense. Because he was 10 o'clock, he was out. I'm 11 o'clock, I'm out. But I'm watching. So the Guardians already won at this point. And I'm watching Allen and Stafford. And I'm like, I can't.
6: Can't
2: go to bed. I got to see how this goes.
6: Yeah,
2: that was
6: same.
2: Stunningly beautiful football. Stunningly. They and then incompetence. But
6: they scored on six straight positions. There were 35 points scored in the fourth quarter.
2: It was amazing.
6: It was awesome.
2: It was unbelievable. And every time I thought, well, okay, that'll probably do it. Oh, no, they left too much time. I don't even know. I want to talk to you about some of the coaching decisions that were made late in the game. But the level of play was just sublime from those two.
6: When you watch, and I didn't get to watch the whole thing of it, but I did see enough highlights and I got a very thorough rundown from
5: Nerd.
2: Yep.
6: You want to know what championship football looks like in the NFL right now? Watch Niners Seahawks and watch Rams Bills. That is a different, they're playing a different brand of football than others are right now. And maybe the Chiefs are as well, but
2: yeah,
6: they're playing a different brand of football than the rest of the league right now, those four teams.
2: Those three NFC West teams are three, in my opinion, three of the four best teams in football. They might be the three best teams in football.
6: They could be.
2: Those three might very well be the best. It's to me, they all need to make sure they're in the NFC playoffs. I hope they don't have injuries because like all of those are Super Bowl teams in the biggest way possible. I feel like Matt Stafford could throw for 360 and four touchdowns for the next 3 years.
6: Yep.
2: With Puka Nacua. And it makes the Ty Simpson pick. He had better be Aaron Rodgers 2.0, if you want to use the Favre Rodgers parallel. He better be.
6: They don't have any other rookies playing.
2: Because there's no reason to draft him.
6: You're all in.
2: At all. You're all in. There is draft a weapon, draft a defensive player. You'd have to go back and relitigate that draft in terms of who is available. But, like, they could have added another weapon. They could have added a back. I mean, all sorts of things. Defensive weaponry, whatever. Like, they are all in. And Stafford, my point of this is, I feel like unless Matt Stafford just doesn't want to play football anymore, but I didn't get the sense of that watching him play last night. I didn't get the sense that he thought he was done. And talent-wise, he ain't done by a damn
6: stretch.
2: I think
6: there are a lot of people that think that they're going to go win it this year, and then Stafford, McVay, and all these people are Donald, and everybody's retiring, and that's the next generation. So they were preparing for that. But you got to make sure you win it to get to the point where everybody
2: retires. Win it first, brother.
6: Win it first. Listen. I know it's bad radio, Bo Bishop, but I agree.
2: Like, he was so good.
6: So fun to watch. Their special teams unit is unfortunately atrocious.
2: Worse than the league.
6: And on a historic, like from an EPA standpoint, historic. And they were really bad last year, worse this year.
2: It's Bubba.
6: I'm done with Meavis. He's off ball, my fans.
2: So are they.
6: Oh, they cut him?
2: That's right.
6: Yeah, they shouldn't. By the way, here's the thing that wasn't talked about when I watched the replay. He missed that kick way left.
2: Yeah, he did.
6: Rousseau blocked it, and Rousseau was over here.
2: Oh, it was not going in.
6: No.
2: And I'm sure that's probably why they cut him today, because they're like, actually, he wasn't making it anyway.
6: And he missed a 50-yarder earlier.
2: Missed a 50-yarder earlier.
6: Meavis and Butthead, out of here. I need a new kicker.
2: I was a little surprised, honestly, that they didn't just go win it with a two-pointer.
6: I don't think they wanted to put it into one play when you're guaranteed both get possessions.
2: I get all of it. So, I'm just saying Buffalo is on their heels.
6: Here is the other stat.
5: I think the
6: Rams have not successfully converted a two-point conversion in like four seasons.
5: Yes.
6: They're 0 for...
5: They are the only
6: they're the
5: team.
6: Worst.
2: Really?
6: Yeah, they're the worst two-point conversion team in the league. They have not
5: considering
6: successfully
5: you've
6: won in like
5: got
6: four
5: McVay
6: seasons.
5: And you can't
2: and I guess they
5: from,
2: didn't convert one earlier. They ran one and because when they made it 20-19... They went for two, and they didn't get it.
6: And I'll say this, not, and this is not.
2: Stafford actually got sacked.
6: He does happen to be on a couple of my fantasy teams, but that's not why I'm saying it. Kyren Williams is a very good player. Corum has, like, a little bit extra juice for them, I think, especially in the passing game. Like, he should be playing more. The drives that he was in, it was like,
2: yeah.
6: And then it was a little more plotting than, but he gets every now. But he was a good player at Michigan.
2: Very. Yeah, there must be something he's not doing in pass pro or something.
6: Well, I think they just love Kyren.
2: Maybe.
6: And why not? He's quite
2: good
6: also.
2: Yeah, he's very good.
6: He's quite good also.
2: So
6: that was beautiful football.
2: Why did they stop playing offense on the last possession before the field goal was blocked? Why would they like, yeah, we're going to a 45-yard field goal will do it with this guy who just missed one earlier?
6: I don't know. You got Meavis over here who has missed, believe me, Bo Bishop, I know this, he has missed kicks in just about every week.
2: He has.
6: So why would you rely on him? Just go ahead and you're dealing. Keep going.
2: You're
6: make it a chip shot. Make it an extra point.
2: I honestly think when it's as skittish
6: an old
2: as that
6: extra point.
2: As that special teams unit is right now, just go get six. Just go.
6: Yeah.
2: What are you doing? Just go score. Like go put six on the board. Let's get out of here.
6: Right.
2: Like you're telling me you don't trust Stafford on four plays?
6: Oh, I trust
2: with
6: him.
2: Nacua and Adams and the rest of those tight ends? Like,
6: by the
2: come
6: way,
2: on.
6: Davante Adams. Folks, Davante Adams was drafted in 2014.
2: He was, yeah. Still looks great.
6: So was Mike Evans.
2: Still looks great.
6: Mike Evans. I didn't really realize what a dude he is. I mean, I knew he was a dude from a player standpoint, but in Tampa, maybe because he was in Tampa, there
2: it's
6: wasn't.
2: Because he was in Tampa.
6: Now he's getting to talk, and you're getting to, I love him. The players all love him. What he did at Trevon Diggs was great, even though, and then afterwards, he's like, I didn't realize it was actually Trevon Diggs, but he's like, oh, it's Diggs. I know that guy.
2: I do know that guy. Yeah,
6: that's a
2: Didn't Diggs win Defensive Player of the Year?
6: Yeah, he had like one year he had like seven picks with Dallas.
2: Yeah.
6: I mean, when he turns it around, he's like, yeah, who are you?
2: Who are you?
6: That's amazing.
2: Yeah, he's one of those guys. He's kind of a little bit. Now, the one difference is he did have the Brady stretch where he won the Super Bowl and had all that success. But if not for that, there was a little bit of a parallel. Like, if you can separate that for a second, pretend it didn't exist. A little bit of like Stafford playing his whole career
6: sure,
2: in Detroit. And then all of a sudden you go to LA and the people are like, oh, this is what this guy is. And there's a little bit of that with Mike, even though they won a Super Bowl in Tampa, of like, oh, this is what happens when he's got a great quarterback and a great run game and other weapons
6: and
2: out
6: with
2: there.
6: Kyle, too. Kyle's
2: yeah.
6: on.
2: Yeah. Yeah. Those, that NFC West, man. One other thing on the Buffalo side of things. So there is nobody that Buffalo has at receiver to be feared.
6: Especially when DJ Moore is not in there.
2: But even then, he hasn't done anything since week one. And I know he's dealt with injuries, but like he hasn't done anything in weeks. Why is there not somebody every time Josh Allen steps up ready to hit him? Why didn't they adjust to that?
6: You mean like a spy?
2: Yeah, like a spy.
6: He ran for over 100 yards, dude.
2: Oh, about 80 in the fourth and overtime.
6: Oh, I know.
2: But like, why aren't you waiting? Why isn't somebody sitting at linebacker? Like, if it were us, like either Quincy or Carson, like...
6: Spy. Yeah.
2: You have to stay. Like, he's there. He's staying. And because all this attention was on these outsides, and he would eat 20 yards every time.
6: Every time they played man, he just ran.
2: He just ran.
6: Yeah.
2: And it's like, why did they not? I don't understand why they didn't spy him.
6: He is quite quick for a man of his size. Like, he gets up to speed.
2: Yes.
6: Really quickly. And it's quite fun to watch the way that he gets up to speed and goes. And they had one where he did a long run. Then the very next play, they did like a naked boot.
2: Yeah.
6: And he picked up like another 20.
2: That was a sweet play, how he really sold that run.
6: Yeah.
2: And then he wheeled out. I was nervous, and obviously I picked them, so in the end I was kind of rooting for them just because of that. But at the same time, like, I was nervous anytime they gave it to James Cook, because I'm just like, is he going to put this damn thing on the ground?
6: Which was not, and he's had a great game other than that. He's a very good runner. I mean, very productive. I knew in the end when the Rams won the toss and didn't take the ball, which I know that's what you do now. I was like, I needed them to get the ball first to go for a touchdown.
2: Yeah.
6: You get a touchdown, then you stop.
2: Well, you just scored. Win. Just go right back out and
6: score.
2: Go handle your business.
6: Yeah, once Meavis was involved, I was like, get me out of here, Meavis. Hey, Meavis.
2: I do think the NFL should just use the college overtime instead of the full drive.
6: I think they're worried about it
2: that.
6: For stats.
2: Just turn the stats off. It's fine. Nobody cares. Just turn the stats off.
6: I think people playing fantasy football would be like, well
2: they'd get used to it. Like, it would be fine. You would just say the game ends at regulation. That's it. Like, there are no overtime stats. Just turn it off. It's like a spigot.
6: Yeah.
2: It's done. And then you have it. Like, because it's way more efficient than the NFL model, especially if you're going to do every team gets the ball.
6: Yeah.
2: Then just give it to them on the 25.
6: Yeah.
2: Make them go for two in the second possession and then go. It's just quicker. It's cleaner. It's, you know.
6: It has a fun outcome.
2: You also don't get what happened with Washington.
6: And the Giants.
2: You get resolution.
6: Yeah, like, resolution.
2: You will get it. It will happen. Just turn the stats off.
6: There must be a winner.
2: Yeah. That was beautiful.
6: It was so fun. And the,
2: Guardians
6: were fun. I used to love baseball. I mean, we had season tickets. I would go. I had game books where I'd keep score. And like, mm-hmm. I loved it. And I think as the world has evolved and our entertainment options are there more now, 162 games of anything seems like an outrageous amount.
2: Yeah.
6: But playoff baseball has a certain juice when every pitch matters.
2: Yeah.
6: It is really fun. And there's a real palpable tension.
2: Especially if you have a dog in the fight.
6: Yeah.
2: Yeah, it's awesome.
6: And Jose Ramirez is fun. He is a great star and ambassador for Cleveland. And this team right now, it doesn't matter when they're down. So I tell everybody on the group chat, they're like, oh, no, we were going to lose. I'm like, no, this team likes to get down. And then they like to come back.
2: Baseball Nate.
6: It's like, everybody just relax. Just relax a little bit. We go homer. Now we're tied. Now we go nuts. We get it going on. You know, I thought an astute observation on one of my texts with Siciliano. I said, you know, most teams in Major League Baseball don't defend the double steal from first and second with two outs. They just let them go to second and third. And they defended it, and that allowed a ground ball to third base to end up scoring two runs for the Guardians, giving a little cushion at the end. And I said, you know, that was some baseball, Nate. It was a questionable decision there, Tampa.
2: Baseball Nate really in his bag.
6: Yeah. I also am like, it's funny. It's not even the same sport that we watch from a defensive standpoint. with the shifting and dudes hit little ropes up the middle, but there's a guy there. Like,
2: it sucks. That part sucks.
6: It's not baseball anymore. It used to be there was a first baseman, a second baseman, a shortstop, a third baseman. That's where they had to be.
2: Yeah, I wonder. I know that they did something with the shift, right, where you can't.
6: Can't have three across the bag, so they stand like right next to it. I mean,
2: right. So I don't
6: even know if that's where I made up sounded right. What it appears to be.
3: There's like lines of demarcation that they
2: jump
3: can't
2: in
3: cross
2: here,
3: anymore.
2: Kev.
3: Yeah, they can't cross lines.
2: I don't know what rules or what
6: for each position, or
3: basically for each position, because you used to see like them shift like almost every single infielder over to. Like, let's say going towards right field because they know it's a left-handed hitter and he's going to pull every single time.
6: I feel like he's a pro baseball player. Just be like, and hit it over. There's nobody over there.
3: I know.
6: I feel like you should be able to hit a ground ball over there. You're a professional baseball player.
3: I know, but some of these hitters were not able to do that. They would literally leave the entire third baseline open to go opposite field, and guys couldn't beat the shift. So they
2: it's wild.
3: So they changed the rules on the shifts.
6: Hit hard.
2: Yeah.
6: That's the part I don't enjoy, that it doesn't look, you know, like it used to, but nonetheless.
2: Less balls in play. I mean, all of those things. A lot less.
6: Although the guards are, 14 hits?
2: Yeah, they got after it.
6: They're scoring. I think they're the highest scoring team in the postseason. Kevin, am I right about that?
3: One of them, yeah. I mean, especially since coming home, going to Chicago down 0-2. I mean, something just completely changed and something completely clicked with Jose. And it's so good to see, because that injury that he's dealt with all year has just never been able to overcome it, and now he is. And all he said was, he told Andre Knott that I just need 2 weeks of good baseball and we can really do something. So, awesome. We're in the middle of it, I think.
2: So cool. Yeah, hopefully they get this done. And I feel bad for my plucky little Dodgers. Like, Otani's got something wrong with this. They're down 0-2. Like, I mean, they can't catch a break.
6: They're down 0-2.
2: Can't catch a
6: to
2: break.
6: To the Brew Crew. The
2: little Dodgers can't catch a break. I don't know.
6: And did they lose the first two at home?
2: No, it was in Milwaukee.
6: Milwaukee.
2: Which is has two. They had the first two home games at their place,
6: and they won.
2: Yeah. So there's
6: Paul Molitor.
2: Yeah, Robin Yount. Yeah, those were the guys. Those were the guys on that.
6: Jim Gantner.
2: There was a Sega baseball system for the Sega Master System.
6: Yeah,
2: that was the very first baseball. It wasn't licensed by MLB, so they had team names but not
6: players.
2: And the Brewers were the best team by 100 miles. So clearly somebody from Wisconsin made the game.
6: That's awesome.
2: But like, the leadoff hitter hit, his name was Kid. I'll never forget it. It just said Kid. And he hit like 385. The next guy, the cleanup guy's 399, like just bombs left out of right. And they were Milwaukee. They had the colors of the Brewers, but they couldn't use the name.
6: Cecil Fielder, maybe.
2: Yeah, I don't know. Do you know if it is Brewers Guardians? I believe this is true. You would have two cities where the Edmund Fitzgerald was docked.
6: Fact.
2: Is that fact?
6: Fact.
2: How about it?
6: Well.
2: How about it? My buddy John Ubrakin wrote a hell of a book on the Edmund Fitzgerald.
6: I love that.
2: Yeah, great man. All right, there you go, kids. A couple of things from us. From Jordan Schultz, the Browns are signing running back Audric Estime off the Vikings practice squad for the 53-man roster. You probably remember that name from Notre Dame.
6: Yeah.
2: 508 career rushing yards, 130 receiving, 3 touchdowns to his career coming here, as we look to buttress that running back room a little bit there. Anything to read into that?
6: Well, you know, Quinjon was spotted in a boot.
2: Yep.
6: He's a bigger back. That would say to me that they're just not 100% certain on what his status is going to be for this week.
2: All right, there you go. All right, we'll do a little risk versus reward with Mr. Zastadale coming up next. 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

0: 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As we welcome in studio for a little risk versus reward, director of the Oswald Companies, our good buddy Dave Zastadil, as we check in with you, my friend. Yeah. Look, this was... I guess let's start here from a, because one of the key plays in this was a snap that wasn't handled and that kind of flipped the game, although the three plays before it didn't help. Just from a procedural standpoint and the idea of a kicking ball versus the game ball and punter hands and all of the things, because I've heard a lot of people, why does he wear gloves? Why does he, all these things? And I see you grinning already because we know why he doesn't, because it's that precise. We know that, but the audience doesn't. When you see how much of that is elements, how much of that is concentration, what do you make of it?
1: Well, the kicker ball typically is on a rainy day, and the ref, the K ref on the sideline, it's in a bag, right? Mm-hmm. So last minute, fourth down comes, he'll take it out of the bag, throw it in there. So, I mean, I wasn't there. It looked like it was raining pretty hard.
2: It was. I was there.
1: Yeah,
2: and indeed
1: good
2: it was.
1: Yeah, and then you put the ball on the turf. The turf's wet, right? So it's not. I mean, you look at how many drops and fumbles there were in the game. So if you throw a bullet back 15 yards over, you know, guy's got to reach up. It's a tough catch. Mm-hmm. It's just an unfortunate play. I mean, yeah. Rex Senhara has been perfect since he's been here. I think the elements had a huge, huge part in that. On a dry day, does Corey Borges probably catch that? Probably.
2: Yeah.
1: Probably. You know, it wasn't anything that I think caused him to really jump up, but you combine the elements. Some punters back in the day would put a glove on their offhand.
2: Yeah.
1: You know, I'm sorry, not the hand you drop the ball with, the offhand, right?
2: Yeah.
1: Just to get a grip. But then again, if it's raining that hard, that glove is going to get wet,
2: yeah,
1: too. So it's unfortunate. I know Rex really well. We went to the same high school. I see him around of town. Nobody feels worse than him, mm-hmm, than Corey. I mean, that's just our position.
2: Oh, yeah.
1: The last thing you want to do is be in the news as, yep, a specialist. When you're in the news, it's usually not a good thing. So I don't expect something like this to happen again, but it just was unfortunate.
0: You mentioned how not the drop hand. Explain for people to understand how precise that is.
1: Yeah, so, you know, I'm a lefty, so when I catch the ball, everything goes two hands. Your right hand comes off the ball to give you balance, and then that left hand, you want a really good grip. You know, sometimes with those gloves, they can get sticky. So you go to drop the ball stays in your hand a little longer. That drop is the most important thing for a punter, and you do it, the muscle memory is the same thing. You want the nose down and in just a little bit, because when you flex your foot's not flat. It's actually like this.
2: Mm-hmm.
1: So you want it down and in to hit that foot perfectly. If you have a glove on that, it's wet, it's slick, or it's grippy, that drop's going to be altered. That's why sometimes you see punters in terrible conditions or in cold get a grip on their other hand, but you still don't see that very often.
2: Mm-mm.
1: That's why Corey had that towel with him,
2: yep,
1: to make sure his hands were really dry as much as he could. It's just the force of that ball coming back on a wet day, reaching really high for it, it's a tough play.
2: And we saw with guys whose whole job is to catch the football.
1: Oh, yeah.
2: A spiral in those conditions obviously was tough. Now, this is a game that I think the Browns are going to think, you know, it shouldn't have come down to something like that. Kind of as you, from, you know, 80,000 feet, when you looked at that game, what jumped out to you is, okay, this was good, but this has to be better if we want to be the team we want to be.
1: Yeah, I think in a game like that, you have to run the ball. All of us up here would agree with that. Mm-hmm. And then when you allow 8 sacks, combined with not being able to run the ball, it's a tough day.
2: Yeah.
1: And then you combine with some key drops, everything just wasn't flowing the way we needed to flow. The Jets made plays early in the air. We dropped some balls. But when you're dropping back and you're running for your life and get 8 sacks, that's a recipe for disaster. Now, the other problem was they fumbled the ball 4 times. Right, out of all of those, I believe we recovered one.
2: Mm-hmm.
1: Imagine, you know, I think Huntington had that ball at one point in his hands, and then, you know, he
2: fell on it.
1: But that's the NFL. If you, yep, look at the games, you look at the Eagles game, they should kick the ball to the back of the end zone, right? That's one play that altered that game. And then I think there's other one with the Buffalo Bills. I mean, every game in the NFL comes down to one or two plays. And I think with the Browns game, we still had a chance to win the ball.
2: Yeah.
1: But there's also a couple plays. We get the ball under what? Our own 45. We take 11, 12 seconds off the clock in 3 plays.
2: Mm-hmm. And then go backwards.
1: And go backwards.
2: You give them the ball at our 20.
1: Yeah.
2: So Geno Smith fumbling got them the ball on our 20, basically.
3: Yeah.
2: 12 seconds, 13 seconds later.
1: Yeah.
2: Yeah, that's not ideal.
1: Yeah.
2: No.
1: But I think if you look at that game, There's so many what ifs that if he would have caught that, if he wouldn't have got a sack there, if we could have cut outside. I mean, that's the NFL. That's why coaches always say, "I got to watch the tape."
0: When you talk to just your friends in your personal life who are not former NFL players, and do you think that there is an understanding by the masses? And I'm talking about real football fans. I'm not talking about people who barely watch. I'm talking about people who watch a lot. How thin the margin is in the NFL. Mm-hmm. Yeah, there are outliers, right? There are teams that are nuts, and there are teams that are really, really bad. But to me, it feels like 5 to 27. It's what you said. It's a play here. Every game, it almost feels like it's that.
1: When I was here, Eric Mangini was a stat nut. That's what he did, right? Mm-hmm. So in team meetings, he would come up, and he would play scenarios for the whole team to watch on situations. He would talk about what is the winning percentage in the history of the National Football League if you turn the ball over once, twice, three times in that differential. And he would go through all of those scenarios that made you and the crowd and in the audience go, holy cow. It comes down to turnovers. It comes down to execution. And it could be one or two plays that accumulate. Now, a coach will always tell you, we should never have been in that position. But you are.
3: Right.
1: And so for the fans to hear this, I mean, the most important thing is all of these coaches have these stats. They share that with the team. The team understands how critical two-minute drive is, right? And some of the times we used to see in the team meeting rooms, you have a minute 50 left with no timeouts. Quarterback throws a three-yard pass in the middle of the field. You just wasted 30 seconds. Why would you do that, right? Yep. And those are taught. So I think the good thing is you're early in the season. There's a lot of really good tape, a lot of good teaching lessons to a pretty young team, mm-hmm. right? These are kids, the guys that have really never been in these situations, and you grow from those things. So I think, for me, the positive is you go through a game like that, but there's tremendous amount of learning that comes from it. Mm-hmm.
2: And it just feels like, for the first time in a while, you'd say, man, we actually have a lot of talent on this team. Mm-hmm. And that's why it makes a loss like that stings even more. We were probably the more talented team top to bottom there. They just, the elements affected them less than they affected us. And as you said, it was a couple plays. But to your point, you look at this week, there were a grand total of two games where it ended where the spread was over a touchdown, was more than a one-score game. Houston, 7.5 against Tennessee. Tampa was 8.5 underdogs to Dallas. And that was it. That's the whole list.
0: Yep.
2: You get games in, weren't the Buckeyes 37-point favorites?
0: Oh, yeah.
2: Yeah, I mean, this is a very tight league that's going to come down to a couple of plays or a couple of things. And some of it has to do with the officials. By the way, I can't believe we didn't talk about this yet. I want to get your take on this. So we've been saying, why can't they just buzz down and be like, oh, yeah, that was this, or oh, this wasn't that. Last night they did.
0: Turns out they can.
2: Throughout the whole game.
0: Turns out they can. Like, I don't know what, I picked up on that too. I don't know.
2: They're like, what was the big one? I don't know if it was a roughing the passer. Yeah,
0: it was a roughing on Stafford. Yeah, no. Stafford wanted the penalty, and they're like, actually, we buzzed in with New York. They're good. It's good.
2: What? Yeah, he wasn't hit up high. Like,
0: by the way.
2: So then how do we not get the face mask on Deshaun Watson? They only do it for primetime games?
1: Right.
0: I didn't understand.
2: I was like, wait a second. This is everything we've been saying, and they did it. There are like four of them in this game.
0: I know. I don't know. Yeah. I noticed that too.
2: It's got to be consistent.
0: Isn't
2: it? Get it right.
0: How it should be, Dave. I mean, let's just get it quick.
2: Just get it right.
0: Get it right. Get it quick.
1: Yeah, I mean, I don't know if you guys feel this way, but all the games I've seen so far, there has been some pretty big hits on the quarterbacks they haven't called. Mm-hmm. So I don't know if that's a league after last year come and say, hey, at some point you got to let these guys play. I get we want to protect the quarterback, but you're killing our team.
0: Yeah.
1: There has been some hits. I mean, I think even one of our players kind of looked like he hit the guy in the helmet, you know, and he was okay. So, you know, refs aren't perfect, but I think that's why after every game these coaches send in about a handful of plays go, you got to learn from this too.
0: Yeah.
1: This is a problem. This costs us the game.
2: Yeah, and you have at the same time, you have the one where Breece Hall's diving out of the way away from him, and they call that one. You have the one with the
0: Bryce Young.
2: Was it the Dolphins and the Chiefs?
0: It's the Dolphins and the Chiefs on Mahomes, which is crazy.
2: Like, what, do you want him to lay him down on a pillow?
1: The Sorensen and Hollywood Higgins again.
2: Well, that was a hell of a but that should have been buzzed down. Yeah, maybe we were talking about a banner here in 2020.
0: Yeah, so there's a ton of those things that happen. Here's kind of the way that I think you want to look at it if you're Todd Monken and you're this team. If you went back to August and said you're going to be 3-2 after this 5-game stretch, I think most people would sign up for that, would have taken it. So, yes, you feel like you should have maybe been 4-1, but at the same time, there's probably some things that happened in those other games that maybe it evens out a little bit. So from Todd's perspective and the successful coaches you've been around, when you suffer heartbreak like that, how do you refocus for a home game against the Ravens Sunday?
1: Well, I got to come in and look at the film and correct the mistakes. And I think what I think that game taught that staff, when you're in rainy conditions and it's downpour like that, as you saw, the Jets had nine people in the box, a lot. And when you look at David Bailey, second-round pick, he had a breakout year. Are we isolating a tight end on him, right? Are we running plays in the backfield that are taking too long to develop, and we have an offensive line that maybe is one-on-one on an outside, you know, B-gap or something? That's a hard block to hold that long. Those are the type of games that you watch so much film and say, maybe these guys are put in a position that we got to change the way we're doing things. Maybe more misdirection, more motion. That's what film teaches you, and I can't really stress enough to the listeners on this call, when coaches say we got to watch the tape, it's huge in the NFL because there's so many good teachings on that. And it's not like college where guys have to go to class and study and all that. That's all these guys do is watch film. So I think there's always games where you're like, okay, this was a rainy game, a downpour. We probably were going to run the ball most of the game, both sides, and the best defense, maybe the best running game is going to win. That's these kind of games. Special teams will play a big part of that. They're going to learn so much from that on what was wrong and what didn't work in the running game to be able to correct for Baltimore.
2: And they ran the ball better than us, and there it was. I'm with you, though. I think our tight ends are struggling in the run game, and we're using a lot of things where we're not blocking a defensive end, and those have led to really negative plays. So we're not, for whatever reason, we're not executing some of those things. So I think they have to kind of look back at the run game just from a schematic standpoint as well. The kind of the problem is everybody's like, oh, it's because we're a shotgun run team. Yeah, we're like the least effective under-center run team in the NFL is also right now.
1: It was funny because I did a radio show. Every year I got a guy, I did a radio show when I was in Baltimore when I played there. Every time the Browns and the Ravens play each other, he calls me, do a quick radio show. So I did. It's funny because in Baltimore, their concern right now is their offensive line. And when I looked at the stats, they're number six in the NFL in rushing. So, you know, I'd be interested if I was in a coach, hey, what are they doing differently with kind of a banged up offensive line, a center that they don't know who they have, but Travis Henry's still getting, you know, top six in the league, right? Yeah. And they're scoring 29 points. So that's what film does. That's what these good coaches will do. And the good thing is you're still 3-2.
3: Go ahead.
2: Yeah, I was just saying, to that point, you're still playing. If you win on Sunday, you're in first place in the AFC North, period, full stop, regardless of anything else.
1: Right. So, and go on the road and play Tennessee.
2: Yes, so we are very happy to be where we are right now.
1: Yeah, and if you look at us, I mean, I haven't spent too much time on the history of the Browns the last years, but I can tell you, I guarantee our home record's way better than it is on the road.
2: Yeah.
1: You know? And, you know, being undefeated at home now, you build on the momentum, the crowd helps us. This team traditionally has played so much better football at home. And against the Ravens, you're going to need it. I mean, they're scoring, what, 29.6 points a game right now? So if you don't if you don't minimize that and keep it a close game, our offensive statistics aren't putting up 20, 25, 30 points. So as you can tell, the game plan's got to be keep the game close, win special teams, keep our defense off the field, long drives. That seems like this is the kind of time, that's the game plan to beat the Ravens.
3: In all the years we've done this, I'm not sure if I've asked this. If I have before, I apologize. What was it like for you as a Cleveland kid playing for Baltimore?
1: That's a long story.
3: Bet it is.
1: Yeah, it was. I mean, when you're drafted, you're just happy to play.
3: Yeah, of course.
1: But it's cool because Ozzie Newsome called me. And I grew up going to Municipal Stadium as my dad and all my brother and all that. So that was an honor in itself. And when I got there, a lot of the staff members were still part of that 95 team. Bill Tessendorf, the trainer, was there since the early 70s. You had Ernest Biner as a running backs coach.
2: Oh, yeah.
1: You know, it just went on. Ed Carroll was the equipment guy. He was a legend in the business. So that was cool for me. But from my family's perspective, it was Ravens. I got to buy Ravens gear, you know. But over time, I think what I learned about that organization, truthfully speaking, it was extremely well run from the top down at the time. I mean, I don't know what it is today, but back then it was a really highly respected organization. They brought the parents, the fans. I mean, they were tremendous. I still get things in the mail from them. Now it's different because they started the organization in 95, right?
2: Yep. So
1: the team hasn't had the history, but they still look out for the alumni. They invite us to a lot of things. It's just, unfortunately, I'm a Cleveland guy, so it's,
2: yeah,
1: you know, I appreciate it, but, you know, give it to my little two-year-old or second grader. You can wear this Baltimore stuff. I'm not worried.
2: Absolutely not. Just, we got to go beat them on Sunday.
1: Right.
3: You
1: right.
3: had to be one of the few, like, that was, I mean, there were a lot of guys who were here as players and then went over there, but just in terms of, like, a Cleveland kid who lived through it.
1: Yeah, well, I think I'm one of the few people that can say I'm born and raised in Cleveland, always been a diehard Browns fan. I played for the old Browns and the new Browns.
2: Yeah.
1: That's a stat not a lot of people can say. And I still remember my uncle was a collector, and when I got drafted, he sent me a frame back when the team was transitioning. It said the Baltimore Browns, and it was still in, you know, orange and white and brown. They didn't know. And so the history of that was kind of cool. I had a chance to really get to know Art Modell a little bit. I never talked to him about the move or anything, but when someone's, you know, paying you.
3: Yeah,
1: you know,
3: he owned the team.
1: And he what I did talk to him, though, and people will agree or disagree on whatever the history was, but he always talked about Cleveland. Ironically, he's the owner of the Baltimore Ravens, but with me, he knew I was Cleveland. He talked about the memories, the team, and how he wanted to leave the legacy. So I found that a little bit, you know, commendable.
0: Yeah, such a unique spot. Great stuff as always, buddy. Good to see you here in studio, and really? Good luck this Saturday.
1: Thank you.
0: As well, you got big games, big, big games for everybody. We will do a little, what are we doing coming up next? After Further Review is coming your way next. 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

0: 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Looking for Dr. Z's four biggest takeaways from the loss in New York, or rather in New Jersey, against New York on Sunday. Let's start it with number one, buddy.
1: After further review,
2: what can you say about the linebackers of the Cleveland Browns? I mean, Quincy Williams is playing at an unbelievable level. Goes back. Quincy Williams had been in 100 career games prior to the game on Sunday. And in those 100 career games, he had been a first-team All-Pro with the Jets. He had forced 10 fumbles in 100 career games. Well, in this game, he forced three of them. Three fumbles. He was everywhere, flying all over the field, doing anything and everything that this team needed. He now leads the NFL, by the way. Think about this. He had three forced fumbles in this game.
0: Yep.
2: He leads the NFL in forced fumbles. He did it all in one game.
0: All in one game.
2: He was incredible. Then you go and you say to yourself, okay, well, what about Carson Swift?

0: in the event that we did, Easton Mascarenhas Arnold would step in, and we'd have to see how that goes. But those two right now are so good. Our linebacker room, I think our starting two linebackers is as good as any duo, are as good as any duo in the National Football League.
1: Next.
2: After further review,
0: Emmanuel McNeil Warren is starting to become a star in this defense. His snap counts are going up. He played 14 snaps in week one. He played 10 snaps in week two, 20 in week three, 36 in week four. And that was a game where he had a bunch of pass breakups and was driving on things. And then in week five, the Jets, another 30 snaps, 29 of them. Great. He had a 92 grade from Pro Football Focus, one of the highest graded players in the league. He's got a 90 season grade. He has been really fun to watch, and it's cool to see the way that he has gotten involved in this and what he's been asked to do and how the role of what he's been asked to do has increased, and he's been spectacular. So you think about this rookie class now, Fano and KC and Denzel Boston and Emmanuel McNeil Warren, your top first four, not to mention Austin Barber, your first five picks, all contributing.
3: McNeil Warren is coming like a comet.
0: Like a comet. He moves at a different speed.
3: Yeah, the length, his ability to cover ground in a hurry. Oh, after further review, the birthday boy.
0: Happy birthday. Oh. Let's go, baby. Oh. Yes.
3: Look at the suit.
0: Look at him.
3: Come on.
0: Look at him.
3: Come on for the birthday boy.
0: How about it?
3: How about it indeed?
0: Well, how about it? That's great. Nice birthday boy walk by. Love to see it.
1: Next.
2: After further review,
0: the Browns' run game has just got to get better. And I don't know what it is, but when you look at things, and there are multiple ways that people go into this. I told you yesterday, 91% of Quinshon Judkins' yards in that game came after contact. Same as Braylon Allen, by the way. But they obviously got Braylon Allen a little bit further down the field, and he ran through a few more tackles, had an opportunity to do so. Our success rate right now as a running offense is one of the worst in the NFL. That's one of the things that they measure. That's a stat that they have, that Pro Football Reference, a lot of other places. Right now, we are averaging a success rate. Quinshon, 41%. You got to be over 50% when you're running it. Rocket Sanders, 33% of his rushes have been successful. It just has to get better, and right now it is not. This team has not been able to get anything going. And right now we need to see better, more yards before contact and then more yards after contact. That's the only way we're going to get this ground game going. That's on everybody right now.
1: That's
2: after further review.
0: Some good and some bad with Isaiah Bond. When you watch the tape, he does what he shows you, right? This is a guy who gets open and makes big plays. Three catches, 74 yards, long of 30. All of his catches, I believe, went for over 20 yards in this game. But then there were the drops, and those drops were catastrophic drops in this game, unfortunately, for Isaiah Bond. But he gets open, and he gets open down the field, and he is a big play guy. He had two drops in this one. Obviously, he's got 9 targets on the year. For people who think that this is a big epidemic with him, he had 3 drops all of last year. Mm-hmm. It's not. The conditions played a role, but if he can improve everything around being able to run and get open, which is a big part of it, believe me, but if he can improve the things around that and become a more complete receiver, he could be a gem, but there's a lot of work to do right there. But there is something about him that is tantalizing.
3: He gets open
0: down the field
3: a lot,
0: always.
3: Yeah, he does.
0: So every time he plays,
3: you just got to put the other stuff together and then you're special.
0: Yes.
3: So it's going to be the little things for him that are going to have to kind of get that sorted out. 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
14: 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You, of course, are listening on 850 ESPN Cleveland. And today, Browns Daily is brought to you by the University Hospital Seidman Cancer Center. And this is one of the things we get to do every single year. And I think that if it helps one person, boy, we have more than done our jobs. But there's a lot of great, valuable information, because today I am joined by Dr. Ted Teknos, the president and scientific director of the UH Seidman Cancer Center. And Dr. Teknos, thank you so much for the time. And one of the things that I love is, we all knock on wood and try to stay healthy, is asking you, are we still making a lot of progress here in this fight against cancer, so that we can all stay healthy and happy and live our lives with the people we love?
15: Yeah, Nathan, it's so nice to see you again. And, you know, I look forward to this every year.
14: So do
15: I. This is really an important segment, because really, not only are we here to share good news that, you know, cancer survival rates have gone up substantially. And if you just look over the last 20 years, cancer survival has gone up by 30%. So that is a dramatic improvement. And so much of that is because of early detection and screening. So that's why this month is so important, and getting the word out to our listeners is critical, because the earlier you detect cancer, the more likely you are to cure it.
14: Man, this is our crucial catch month. The Browns are going to host their annual cancer awareness game against the Baltimore Ravens at Huntington Bank Field, presented by the UH Seidman Cancer Center. That will be on October the 18th. Multiple local and national partnerships, cancer survivors, family members, and caregivers will be celebrated for their courageous fight. And additionally, the game promotes cancer prevention and early detection to fight cancer and save lives. You've talked about it kind of there, but let's really get into it. How important it is to catch cancer early. And let's talk from a male perspective, like myself. I've had my colonoscopy. I get the prostate checked all the time. Like, how important is that? And these are things that are easy. And sometimes we know a lot of people in our lives who are like, I don't want to go do that. I don't want to go get a colonoscopy. Right. Please do it. Anybody who's listening, if you are of that age, you know, 45 years old, if you have no risk factors, please go get your colonoscopy. It's not that bad. I can tell you that. It's not that bad. You feel pretty good afterwards, and you're cleaned out. Your whole system's good to go. But why is it so important? And put it, if you can, in just real world terms, like if you catch it early, yeah, good chance you're gonna be okay.
15: Absolutely. So, you know, in all cancer types, if you can catch them in the early stages, you can have near universal cure rates. So I think if you catch, you know, let's just focus on colon cancer.
16: Okay.
15: The beauty of colonoscopy, if we want to call it that, is beauty, that is, with the word colonoscopy.
16: Yes.
15: But what but what
16: never
15: is
16: before.
15: Really, yeah, that's right. But what is really important about to realize about colonoscopies, yes, you can detect cancers early, but more importantly, you can prevent cancers. So, you know, most cancers or many cancers start as polyps.
16: Yep.
15: Benign polyps, which can then transform into malignancies. So not only does a colonoscopy allow you to catch a cancer early and have near universal cure rates, but it can detect pre-malignant polyps that can be removed at the time of colonoscopy and prevent you from ever having cancer at all. So that's why it's so crucially important.
14: And flip it, you know, to the lady side of things with breast cancer. I know that if, you know, you get it, if it's caught early, the five-year survival rate's nearly 99%. And women start this screening at 40. They can visit uhhospitals.org/interceptcancer to learn more and schedule your screen. That's for both men and women. But why is it so important with breast cancer?
15: The same thing, you know, as you so eloquently mentioned, you know, if women are able to detect these cancers at pre-malignant or even early malignancy stages, it's a 99% cure rate. You know, you get rid of it. You don't have to worry about it. You don't have to have even additional therapies, which can be very difficult to continue on. So catching it early. And also the other reason it's important is, you know, women are being diagnosed earlier with breast cancer. So that's why it's important not to wait till later in that screening process.
16: Yeah.
15: And really start at 40. But if you have a family history, there are some indications for doing it even earlier.
14: Yeah. The best case scenario, right, is that they tell you you're good and come back in a few years. That's great. The worst case scenario is you've done this early and they say, hey, there's something here, but we can fix it. You know, unfortunately, there are people, and you probably run into this, and this is probably and I love why this initiative happens, but there are so many people that I know, and I'm sure that you know, who they don't want to go to the doctor because they don't want to get bad news. But if you go to the doctor and get the news at the time, it's not actually going to be all that bad of news. You have an opportunity to go on about your life.
15: Correct, correct. And, you know, I think in no other cancer is that more evident than in lung cancer. So I think, you know, we didn't talk about lung cancer screening. So, you know, lung cancer screening is another really important test. It's, you know, it uses a low dose CT scanner. So individuals who have smoked in the past or are current smokers, and the cutoff we use is 20 pack years. So if you smoke a pack a year for 20 years or two packs a year for 10 years, you are eligible to have a low dose CT scan, which is a covered expense in all insurance plans. And you can detect lung cancers at a much, much earlier stage. Lung cancer is one of those diseases that, like you say, men and women don't want to know if they have lung cancer. They say, I'm a smoker. I don't feel bad. I don't want to know.
14: Yeah.
15: But the fact of the matter is most cancers up until about 2015 were diagnosed in very late stages, stage 3 and 4. And the survival rate was only 30%. You know, we and other hospitals have instituted these lung cancer screenings. We're now finding over 50% of our cancers in stages 1 and 2 and curing those patients. And the main reason why cancer survival rates over the last 20 years have gone up so much is because we're curing more and more lung cancers than we ever have before.
14: So what, I'm not familiar with that one, so maybe people listening are not as well. How do you get that? I know about the colonoscopy, done that. Yeah. How do I get this? And if somebody was not a smoker, should they do it anyway? And at what time and how?
15: No, it's usually reserved for folks who had a 20 pack year smoking history or more. So that means if you smoked a pack a day for 20 years, or if you two packs a day for 10 years, you know, you're eligible for it.
14: Okay.
15: And it's at age 50 and up.
14: Okay.
15: So those are the individuals who are eligible for it. But all you need to do is talk to your primary care doc, and you have a 10-minute scan. It's a low dose and low X-ray dose CT scan. and it can pick up, you know, early cancers and save lives. It really is a game changer.
14: That is awesome. And one thing that also is a game changer is that we do have a vaccine for the HPV virus. Many people don't realize about 30% of the cancers that happen to us as adults are related to infections with that virus. So what would you say about that vaccine and how important it is for our children to get it?
15: Yeah, I mean, you're absolutely right. So many cancers that we're affected with as adults are viruses that we are exposed to. So, for instance, you know, the hepatitis virus causes liver cancer. There isn't, unfortunately, a vaccine, but there is a cure now for hepatitis C with medications. HPV, as you mentioned, is a virus that we're exposed to very frequently in our teenage and early 20 years through actual intimate contact. And, you know, that can cause a significant number of cancers in the throat, in both men and women, in the cervix of women. So being vaccinated in your preteen years can prevent all those cancers from occurring. So getting your kids vaccinated, and in fact, it's so effective that now men up to the age of 45 can be vaccinated for this, because it the rates of throat cancer have gone up 300% over the last 3 decades because of this virus. So the FDA has approved the HPV vaccine, not only for women, but for men as well.
14: Yeah, let's eradicate that. When we have the opportunity as a people to get rid of a form or forms of cancer that emanate from HPV, let's do it. So we've talked a lot about prevention. It is so important to get screened early. And again, if you want to figure out what you can do, go to uhhospitals.org/interceptcancer to learn more and schedule your screening. But Dr. Technos, let's talk about once the advancements that have been made, when you do have cancer and you need to be treated. Clinical trials, stem cell transplants, radiation oncology, immunotherapy, which is a big one recently. And I know some of my friends' parents have getting immunotherapy and have had a lot of success with that. But what can you tell us about some of these latest, you know, treatment options if we do get cancer?
15: Yeah, I think, you know, in no time in human history, Nathan, have there been more options available for folks to be treated with if they should develop cancer. And just to take a step back, you know, 1 in 2 men and 1 in 3 women will be diagnosed with cancer during the course of their lifetimes. So fortunately, new treatments are coming out every day. I think the one that you specifically mentioned, immunotherapy,
14: yep,
15: particularly exciting, because what that does is it unlocks our own immune systems to fight cancer. So, you know, we develop abnormal cells all the time and our body's able to eradicate them. But when cancers take hold, they actually protect themselves from the immune system by kind of creating a force field around themselves. These medications drop that force field and allow our immune system to attack those tumors. So melanoma is one example where it used to be universally lethal, but now almost 50% of patients with melanoma who had the tumor spread throughout their bodies can survive over 5 years now.
14: Wow.
15: And there isn't a malignancy out there really that immunotherapy hasn't extended the survival for. And in addition to that, you know, new drugs and new therapies are coming on every day. So clinical trials are critically important. A clinical trial is a mechanism whereby you or any patient, if they're eligible, can receive the treatments before they're even FDA approved. So you actually get the treatment, you know, before anybody else has it available to them. And, you know, that's a way that we've moved the needle and really had some remarkable responses in patients who were really out of options with regards to how to treat their cancers.
14: Wow. And I know, and from a radiation standpoint, you have the new one of 7 hospitals in the world with Varian's new Excella system. What is that?
15: Yeah, that is, you know, we're very fortunate at UH that we've invested heavily in a lot of our radiation machinery and technology. So the Excella system is a way that you can use actually artificial intelligence to plan the treatment of a tumor, and it very precisely targets the tumor alone and spares all the normal tissues around it. So you can deliver high energy, highly effective radiation to a very specific site using AI guidance, And the treatment is very brief, and it spares the surrounding tissues. The other thing that's really exciting about it, it used to be, and you may have known folks who had to have radiation therapy, and it lasted 6 or 7 weeks. Now you can get treatments in 1 to 5 days that are equally effective. So it decreases the amount of time you have to go to the hospital. So radiation, the field of radiation has really had dramatic strides in recent years.
14: Well, Dr. Technos, it is always an honor to get to talk with you. I'll get you out of here on this one because, you know, these are, we know about the screenings. We know about how important it is to catch it early. That's what Crucial Catch is all about. Again, uhhospitals.org/interceptcancer to learn more and schedule your screenings. We know about some of the treatments, but what are the most important things we can do in our normal lives that are just to try to help ourselves stay as healthy as we can be?
15: Yeah, that's, you know, that's ultimately to prevent cancers, Nathan. It's a lot of it is about lifestyle.
14: Yep.
15: So, you know, you want to keep moving, you know, so exercise is critically important. Keeping your weight down, you know, so that, you know, obesity is related to many cancers. 13 different cancers are related to being obese, particularly wow. for younger individuals. So keep moving, keep your weight down. Eat as healthy of a diet as you can. That's primarily plant-based diet. If you can minimize your exposure to red meat. Don't smoke, get vaccinated, and get your screenings done. That's the main message of the day.
14: And there it is. Again, coming up on October the 13th, we'll have Browns players visiting Seidman and Rainbow at University Hospitals. Silk players will be there October 18th. It's that game against the Ravens with survivors and patients for the end zone standers for the anthem, the kickoff kids first and second half, the coin toss captain, and we will have This Will Be Awesome, an emotional survivorship bell ringing. And then October the 27th, one of my favorite things that I get to be a part of every year, the Halloween fashion show for some of the kids that are battling cancer there. So Dr. Technos, thank you so much for the time and the education. We appreciate it. Sad that we couldn't be there in person with you today's year, but hopefully the Browns will keep doing their part to put smiles on people's faces. And I know you guys will do your part to make sure we're all happy and healthy here in Northeast Ohio.
15: Thank you, Nathan. Always a pleasure.
14: All right. We'll be back with more Cleveland Browns Daily right after this.
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0: Hi, boys.
1: How are you?
0: Fine. I'm kind of surprised. I've not seen any waiver official announcements. Normally, we get stuff on a Tuesday.
2: There's some around the league, but I haven't seen anything.
0: There's nothing for us.
2: For us, no. No, other than the estimate stuff.
0: I mean, that should have popped up today on the waiver.
2: Yeah, it should have. You're right.
0: Did not. I don't know. All right. I do know it's time for one thought from every game in week 5 of the NFL season that was played on Sunday. To London we go. Jags 19, Eagles 17. The Jags are 4-1. The Eagles are an ugly 2-3. Nathan Zagura, lead us off. One thought.
3: Just an unbelievably smart and then clutch performance by the Jacksonville Jaguars. They did a great job earlier using the clock to their advantage. Trevor Lawrence, Parker Washington had a great game. And then what a return at the end by Amir Abdullah. And then Cam Little from 57, like it was nothing, was impressive to see. That's a big win. And the Eagles probably could have won this game. Maybe they'll say they should have. Nick Sirianni took the blame afterwards. They're not good.
4: No, they're not. They don't have anything to be. They're injured everywhere. There's nothing that's scary about them offensively at all. They can't really throw the ball down the field much. They're not.
3: Their next four games are huge. They get Carolina at home, Dallas at home, at Washington, home for the Giants. So they are going to get, I mean, it is all the other Carolina and then three straight division games before their bye week.
4: They lost Shipley in this game as well. And so they're
3: out.
4: Really banged up at running back. They're banged up kind of everywhere. I think Jacksonville's just really good too. And I was just thinking this from Jacksonville's perspective. Like, so you get that win and now you get it and you get to stay in London because they're there again this week. Like, what an advantage. Like, the different attitude that week over there would have taken with a loss.
3: Oh, my goodness.
4: You know, and really,
3: yeah, much better.
4: They probably felt like they lost the game. I mean, the Eagles kick it to them with 7 seconds.
3: Right.
4: You know, I mean, at that point,
3: you think it's over.
4: You've blown it, boy.
3: And, you blew it.
4: And yet, they get a great return. They kick a field goal. You get the Jude Bellingham salute at the end. It's a win-win. Parker Washington's a total stud.
3: He's a stud.
4: Total stud. So,
3: they're going to have to pay that man.
4: They are, and they have a really, really nice young team that is, and no one would have had this. Liam Cohen's a hell of a coach, man.
3: He
4: had a very awkward opening press conference,
3: coach.
4: But they go 13-4
0: project for Trevor Lawrence.
4: It's incredible.
0: Yeah,
4: like and it validates what we all thought about Lawrence coming out of Clemson. But
3: very
4: like,
3: much so.
4: 13-4 in year one, and they're what 4-1 to start this 67% year.
3: 67% completions,
4: pretty
3: 1,200
4: good.
3: Yards, 10 touchdowns, 3 picks, rating of 107.
4: Pretty good.
3: And he's done some running as well. Trevor Lawrence has run for 59 yards as well. Yeah,
4: nice
3: pretty
4: player.
3: Good.
0: Yeah, not too shabby at all. The team that Jacksonville will play in part two of their London excursion, the Houston Texans finally get off the schneid and get their first win of the year. They go to 1-4. They take down the hapless Titans, 26-3. The final score in that one, Bo Bishop, one thought.
4: We said this when we were making the picks, that the Texans weren't as bad as 0-4.
3: Yep.
4: They played a bunch of competitive games. They really only lost convincingly to Cincinnati. Every other game was a coin flip game here or there. They were scoring points as long as Nico was there. Nico was back, and so that gives you the points total. Now they get Marvin Harrison in, and if anybody can perhaps resurrect him, it's C.J. Stroud. So they've got a stretch of games where they can try to navigate themselves back to .500 and be a playoff team again. And it wouldn't surprise me because the talent is pretty real there, and now with Nico back, they can move the ball a little bit. So that'll be a Houston team to watch. They're probably not going to catch Jacksonville, but can they make noise and be a team of consequence if they can get into the postseason? Yeah, it wouldn't surprise me. They certainly have the talent.
3: CJ's averaging a career-high 280 yards passing per game. He and Geno Smith are the two quarterbacks that have not thrown an interception yet this year.
4: Yeah, he's not the problem.
3: No, he's not right now.
4: Conversely for Tennessee, you just got to spend this entire season seeing if what you're going to do at the top of next year's draft. Like, do you go quarterback or do you give more weapons? Do you go offensive line? Like, do you do with Cam Ward?
3: Carnell Tate, one catch for 6 yards in this game.
4: I mean, Cam Ward's terrible.
3: He had 9 for 145 the week before.
0: Bob Sala.
4: I never understood that.
0: The two coaching decisions that you've made for head coach.
4: So they give Cam Ward Brian Callahan, who had never called plays ever, and they make him the head coach of him. Then they fire him, and then they hire Bob Sala, who I think is a hell of a coach, but again, now it's a defensive coach. Like, why didn't they go hire bright young offensive mind? Like, why didn't they hire a Kubiak? Why didn't they hire LaFleur? Why didn't they hire somebody?
3: Because they thought they tried it with Callahan, right?
4: The guy who was the, yeah, but he wasn't an offensive coordinator.
3: He was in name only.
4: Zach called the plays. Yeah. So why didn't it's not like anyone was knocking down the door to hire Brian Callahan.
3: Yeah.
4: Like, it wasn't a situation like it was with Clint Kubiak or LaFleur. Like, it wasn't like that at all. So, like, why didn't they get him? I mean, hell, they would have been better off just making Dable the coach. Yeah. Honestly.
0: Yeah. Overreaction or reality? The Texans can still make the playoffs.
4: Oh, they can make the playoffs.
3: Yeah, absolutely.
4: Sure they can.
0: Especially if they can unlock Marvin Harrison Jr.
4: Yeah, they can.
0: Next up, thought this one was going to go the exact opposite way of the way that it truly ended up going. In the NFC Norris division, the Packers at Lambeau thump the Bears. 31-7 final score. Zagura, one thought from
3: you. Are the Packers back?
0: No.
3: Just when I was like, no, I can't. I got to quit them. Jordan Love throws for 367 and two. They have their two receivers. Watson, 6 for 143 and two. Matthew Golden, 6 for 123. They have three different pass plays of at least 46 yards in this game. They were awesome. They were awesome. And then they absolutely shut down the Bears, who had to turn to a different quarterback. They went from Bajan to Keenum in this one. They should get Caleb Williams back, but this was kind of a beating. It was kind of a beating by the Packers, and certainly the best that they've looked. And you wonder, do they start to build a little momentum here?
4: Why did Ben Johnson not just stick with Keenum? After what he did in relief?
3: I don't know.
4: Why wouldn't you just roll with that? Like, you give Bajan the contract, I guess, and maybe that's the reason.
3: They don't,
4: like,
3: lose it due to injury.
4: I just don't understand why you wouldn't just stick with Keenum in that game. The Bears couldn't run the ball in this game either. They didn't have Manung guy, but they weren't able to get the run game going at all. And we're down 14-7 at half. There's no reason to abandon the run, but they ran it 24 times for 81 in this game. And no one was fearful of what Bajan was able to do throwing the ball, so they loaded up and shut it down.
0: Fact or fiction, the Bears' secondary is as bad, if not worse, than the Lions.
3: I mean, the Lions blew out the Cardinals in a game in which I thought the Cardinals were going to be able to go score for score with them. They were not. So
4: Cardinals maybe are who we thought they were from the beginning. Sure. After being frisky Jacoby the first
3: Brisket,
4: couple of weeks.
3: Jake Brisket still had a nice fantasy day. That's what we told you. Waiver wire pickup. No big deal.
0: Next up, the Bengals take down the Dolphins, 31-24. Dolphins are not good, 0-5.
3: No, but it was surprising, a little more difficult than you might have thought.
4: It really wasn't
3: for the Bengals.
4: It was all backdoor.
3: It was all late?
4: It was all late. Yeah, it was pretty.
3: I guess they were up 28-10 in the third with 39 seconds to go. That feels good. And then
4: it was late.
3: A furious rally by Malik Willis and the Dolphins. We're doing exactly what they need to do, honestly, for their
4: the back door was ripe for the taking.
0: With that, we move on. One of the bigger surprises.
4: By the way, real quick on the Bengals, normally you would never want a bye week now. Like, the Chiefs had theirs last week, Carolina did. Like, the Bengals, they kind of need one. They have no healthy receivers.
3: No,
4: Chase Brown's made it work. They can't run it.
3: Chase Brown's banged up. I think they're all banged up.
4: This is a nice, for them, it's a nice break.
0: To one of the bigger surprises on Sunday, Patriots 45, Raiders 17. Chinks in the armor there for the Las Vegas Raiders?
3: It just got away. It was one of those that just got away from them. And Drake May, boy, what a tale of two seasons for Drake May. And Drake May's In the losses, Drake May has completed basically about 60% of his passes. He has thrown for under 200 yards a game with one touchdown and five picks. In the wins, the last 2 weeks, he's thrown for 269 and three. The week before that, and then last week, 77% completions, 374 and four. He also added a rushing touchdown this week, a 54-yard rush, 54 yards of rushing the week before. It's like all of a sudden, oh, man, is Drake May back? They beat the Bills. Now they stomp the Raiders.
4: I don't know what's changed over there the last 2 weeks. You'd have to talk to one of our guys
3: AJ Brown
4: over
3: back,
4: on the Pats beat. But, like, something's changed. Like, offensively, they're different. They went to Buffalo and won, and then they beat a good Raiders team, which is a really frisky Raiders team, and they beat them bad. So something's changed over there the last 2 weeks. Not sure what it is. We don't do Patriots daily, but something has flipped.
0: Looking at the Raiders' next four games. Sunday at 4:25 against the Bills. I think the Bills are staying out there on the West Coast.
4: Makes sense on a Monday night scenario. Yeah.
0: Then they host the Rams. Then they're at the Jets. Then they're at the 49ers and home for the Seahawks. That is a gauntlet for a team that was maybe the, well, they were the worst team in the NFL a year ago.
4: Yep.
0: At what point is it Mendoza time?
4: When it's lost.
3: When it's lost. They're still 3-2. I mean, maybe should have seen this one coming. That was probably an emotional long loss to the Chiefs in a very tight game, and then to fly across the country to New England coming off of that. Maybe we should have seen that they might have to be a little bit gassed, and they certainly were. Mendoza. If I was to guess Mendoza, I think Mendoza could make his debut here in Cleveland.
0: Yeah.
3: Bills. Let's just be real. Okay, Bills.
0: The next five games outside of
3: Bills, Rams, Niners, Seahawks, Denver, Jets in the middle of that, but at New York again. So they're going to have to go West Coast game Rams, 4:25 to the East Coast game 1, which did not go well for them this time. Then they get Browns bye week, Chargers, Broncos, Titans, Cardinals, Chiefs. I think it's either Browns game or the bye week would be my guess.
0: Up next. Boy, the pukers, a little chesty after Sunday's win. 34-22, Pittsburgh takes down Indy. Steelers improved to 3-2, Colts 2-3, Bo Bishop.
4: What would Jalen Warren's career look like if it was him who was drafted in the first round instead of Najee Harris?
3: It's an interesting question.
4: It's something that we've watched through the years, and every time you'd watch him, you go, I think Jalen Warren might be better. Feels like he's better. And now they're finally to the point where, like, all right, dude, go. Likely he's just under 1,000 yards last year. But now they're finally in this situation where it's like, all right, go a little bit. And boy, is he. I mean, he was unbelievable in this game. The Colts had no answer for him in any way. Rodgers threw for another 3 touchdown passes. It's not the way that you thought it would be with them in terms of, like, DK and Pittman. I mean, it's not. It's Wilson and it's Warren and it's... But this Jalen Warren thing is one of those incredible what-ifs of, like, how long did they stick with Najee when this guy was maybe better the whole time?
3: Well, he had, in 23, he has 1,154 scrimmage yards, 4 touchdowns, 210 touches. So that's a significant role. Last year, he has 251 touches, 1,291 total yards, 8 touchdowns. So
4: again, no Najee at that point. Yep. He's gone at that point.
3: This year, though, he's getting... I mean, now not only right now is he on pace for a career high in touches, he's also... His career was 5.6, 5.5, 5.2, 5.1 yards per touch. This year, right now, it's 7.2 yards per touch.
0: But did they give him the ball in our game?
3: Against us?
0: Yeah.
3: He had 17 carries for 93 yards and 3 catches for 33. So 20 touches and 126 total yards. He's got at least 126 total yards and 20 touches in 3 straight games.
4: You mentioned that 23. So he averaged 5.3 a carry. Really effective.
3: Yeah, for his career, he's 4.9.
0: Sweet.
3: What year was Najee drafted?
4: I think they're the same age. I think they're both in their 5th year of the league.
3: So Najee was drafted in the first round in 21.
4: Yeah, they're first. Yeah, I mean his first. Yeah, they're the same age.
3: Yeah.
0: Up next, could they really be?
3: His first season was 22, but yeah, basically right there.
4: Right there?
3: Yeah.
0: Could they really be Super Bowl
3: contenders? He's always more dangerous. I mean, his first career 100-yard game was against us. He had a 74-yard run, touchdown run in that game. That was in 23.
4: Yeah.
0: The Vikings are 5-0. Offense rounding into shape or just playing a team like the New Orleans Saints, who are now 1-4. Vikings 23, Saints 13, Zagura.
3: Well, what's more impressive about this game is the New Orleans Saints scoring 13 points. And I mean that as impressive for the defense there. The Saints had scored 30, 24, 27, and 24. They had put up 469, 300, 381, 320 in terms of total yards. They scored 13 points. They had 142 total yards, fewer than half they had in any other game. They had just 9 first downs in the game. Right now, what the Vikings are doing as a pass defense is ridiculous. It's stunning. Here's what they've given up so far. Week one, they give up 353 to the Packers in that kind of crazy game, but they win the game. Love threw it all over the yard. Since then, the Chicago Bears, 163 passing yards. The Bucks with Bake, 186. The Dolphins last week, 77. The Saints this week had net 87 yards passing.
4: It's crazy.
3: Like, Tyler Shuck was the leading passer in the league after 2 weeks. Mm-hmm.
4: I was talking to somebody this morning about this. They're a little bit like in college football, if you play a service academy.
3: Yeah.
4: It's so different than every other team. Like, what Flores is doing there, blitzing 70% of the time, it's so different than anything else you see that it's almost impossible to prepare for.
3: Yep.
0: We already talked about this one. Giants, Commanders, tied at 27. Ugly, awful, ridiculous.
4: I'm actually surprised that people are still employed.
0: Well, truly. That's where I was going next. Neither or both. The head coach of the Commanders, the head coach of the Eagles, make it through the end of the season.
4: Oh, Commies isn't.
3: Commies, no.
4: I mean, he won a Super Bowl, so I don't think that you'd bounce him mid-season. But the Commies, I don't see Dan Quinn sticking it out.
3: No.
0: Next, speaking of hot seats, and I don't know who to put on the hot seat here, but the Chargers are 0-5. In just mystifying ways. Broncos 23, Chargers 17. Zagura, one thought.
3: Good effort by the Chargers, but they're just, unfortunately, they're not good, and there needs to be, we need to investigate and study what has happened to Justin Herbert. 121 yards passing in this game. What has happened?
4: Did I tell you Beamsy's theory? Did I do this on the show? Or did I do this on Coors?
0: No, I like this though.
4: So I said, "Well, who's your number?" He would get so mad if he knew I was telling the story. I hope he's not listening. I'm not doing this to embarrass you, buddy. But I was saying, "Who's your like number one celebrity crush?" And he said, "Madison,
3: Beer,
4: whatever her name is, Madison Beer." And he goes, "I think that's why Herbert's playing so bad. He's paying too much attention to her."
3: There are a lot of people that happen to think that.
4: I go, "I'll be dang. Maybe you're onto something. I don't know, pal. I don't know." But yeah, he dropped that knowledge on me last Thursday on the way to school. So, okay.
0: I like it.
4: I can work with that.
0: Could be.
4: It's not good
0: right now.
4: If you, like, from a non-fan, non-participant standpoint, I don't know how many Charger fans there are. What if you could just do this kind of like, you remember when the Spurs, when David Robinson got hurt and they just kind of leaned into it and ended up with Duncan?
3: Yep.
4: Like, wouldn't the antidote to Justin Herbert be Jeremiah Smith?
3: Feels like it.
4: Like, if they just went, all right, let's just deal with it. Let's go 1-16, and then we'll just give him Jeremiah Smith, and then ipso facto fixto. Yep. Like, doesn't that do it?
3: Yes, I agree. I agree. I mean, but maybe. I also think you need to go back to not this. Like,
4: yeah, you can't do
3: Mike this. McDaniel.
4: This ain't it.
3: Not for hitting him.
4: No,
3: We know he's good.
4: Yeah.
3: We've seen it.
4: Not here, though.
3: No.
0: Next up, Bo Bishop, Lions 45, Cardinals 21. Touched on it earlier, but the Lions get a big W.
4: I think that when we look back, like 15 years from now, on Jared Goff, I think we're going to say that he's one of the most underappreciated players of this era. This is what he's done through 5 games. 1485, 12 touchdowns, no picks. Quarterback rating of 111.3.
3: That's good.
4: That's Goff. He is a stud.
3: Stud.
4: He's playing lights out.
3: Always was a stud.
4: Well, I know, but I think you know that because you have an affinity for him, California kid, and you liked him in the process. But, like, I don't think he's talked about the way he ought to be and deserves to be talked about.
3: I know it's bad radio, but I agree. Yeah, Jared Goff is a stud. Their issues are not their offense. Their issues are their defense, for sure.
4: Yeah, and they are... Yeah, they're going to be formidable because they can score it on anybody.
3: By the way, little news for the Browns. The Browns have signed Audric Estime to the active roster.
0: Yes. Hmm.
3: In addition, the team has placed Raheem Sanders' hip on the injured reserve.
0: Hip flexor is what he had during the game.
2: Oh, okay.
3: Club has also signed tight end Devin Culp and guard Vershawn Lee to the practice squad. They've released cornerback Miles Bryant and wide receiver James Prochet from the practice squad.
0: And James Prochet was here for like 5 days.
3: Yeah, that's it. Culp, 6'4", 237, third season out of Washington, originally drafted by Tampa Bay in the seventh round of 2024, has appeared in 18 career games. Vershawn Lee is officially in his first NFL season out of South Carolina, was originally signed as an undrafted free agent by Minnesota in 2025. He's been in one career game. So, Audric Estime to the main roster. Hello, hello.
4: Hello, yeah, nice
3: good to see you.
4: Great to
3: yes,
4: see you.
3: Indeed.
4: Yeah, there you go. Nice to see you.
3: And that means, so that doesn't mean anything about Quinshon.
0: Nope.
3: That means about Rocket Sanders, who will go on IR. And you know who I got to tell? Little Bebo.
0: With that, 49ers 32, Seahawks 29, Pedro, not Pedro, quick thought.
3: One of the great games of the year. These are two excellent football teams. Brock Purdy, after his pick, was sensational. I think he's the MVP of the league thus far, and Kyle Shanahan probably should be in line for Coach of the Year right now, and Mike Evans is a dude. They're a fun team. I like them. I love it. It's fun.
0: Who's been more valuable for their team, Purdy or Mike Evans?
4: Purdy, because he's the quarterback. Yes. I think what also is interesting, though, is like we talked a lot about K-9 in Kansas City.
3: Yep.
4: The Evans thing, we talked about it a lot, but it's maybe not all the way there, but it's pretty close.
0: Bo Bishop, Ravens.
2: Kevin, you had one job. You're up at half.
0: I know.
2: Finish the job. It's Snoop Hundley. Handle it.
0: Don't let Snoop get 30 on you.
2: Come on, Kev.
0: I mean, what are we doing?
2: Come on, dude.
0: Yeah. That's one thought from week 5 of the National Football
4: League. All right, a couple of things I got to get along to you folks. Join Z and Gerard Thursday night, 7 to 8, Todd Bunkin Show, live from Grayton Road Tavern in Cleveland. 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
3: Yep.
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13: I'm Ed Megan. We start with baseball. The American League Championship Series resuming tonight in Tampa. Will be game two between the Guardians and the Rays after Cleveland won game one last night. Our coverage on ESPN Radio gets underway at 7:30 Eastern. Tomorrow, our coverage continues with the National League Championship Series from L.A. Game three with the Dodgers and the Brewers, with Milwaukee leading 2-0. In football, according to the NFL Network's Ian Rappaport of Mike Garofalo, the Rams have cut kicker Harrison Mevis. He had a field goal blocked in overtime last night in the team's loss to the Bills. At his place, the Rams have signed kicker Blake Groupe in the Jets practice squad. As far as the Bills, ESPN Radio's Chris Canty says they will continue to ride their quarterback.

0: Right. The Buffalo Bills are going to ride with Josh Allen. All of the ups and downs, the roller coaster that is, and they're gambling that they're going to come up on the right side of it. He's coaching the game aggressively.
1: The Bills are now 4-1 on the season. The league has suspended Bears defensive end Montez Sweat 2 games for violating the league's policy on performance-enhancing substances. League sources have told ESPN's Jeremy Fallon, the NFL Network's Ian Rappaport, Jaguars tackle Anton Harrison will have arthroscopic surgery on his knee.
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3: He sure did.
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0: with the Afternoon Cool as Freddie and Harry, and we are here. We being me, Freddie Coleman, Harry Douglas, Shannon Penn, Josh Kapke, all of us together in Horseman Glory, presented by Progressive Insurance on the ESPN app, SiriusXM Channel 80, as well as TuneIn. Don't forget to tell that smart speaker to play that ESPN Raider. So we're both really glad to be back, all four of us. Major League Baseball happening last night. We'll take him to Game 2 of the American League Championship Series tonight with the Cleveland Guardians. I like to call them the Cleveland Jose Ramirez's, up 1-0 against the Fighting Josh Kapkes of the Tampa Bay Rays. As Josh Kapke is giving us the whole boo-hoo face right now of all his Rays being down 1-0 ALCS. But we're really glad that Planes, Trains, and Automobiles did not get in the way of Shannon Penn being back for the show. I thought it was a great weekend, homecoming weekend, where he went to school. Two of them, by the way, Norfolk State needs, and also when it comes to the Elizabeth City State. But Harry Douglas need a police escort to leave Patriotsville after calling the Patriots Raiders game to be there in Atlanta for the Atlanta Falcons game against the Baltimore Ravens. I'm going to let you tell the story, because when you told it, we were like, wow, it is good to be Harry Douglas.
1: Yeah, so John Abraham, a former teammate of mine for the Atlanta Falcons, he went into the Falcons Ring of Honor during halftime of Sunday Night Football. And, you know, I definitely wanted to be there to support my former teammate. And also, my kids were going to be there, and they were expecting their father to also, at some point, be at that ball game as well. And my daughter Harrison, Harry Lyles had flew back in town, and he was there. And he said Harrison asked him a million times, what time was my daddy getting there? But before we even get to that point, you know, the game, the Patriots and the Raiders game, it ended about 4:10. So we didn't leave the stadium until about 4:30.
0: Right.
1: Now, from Foxborough to Boston Logan Airport is about an hour away.
0: Give or take a lie or two.
1: Shout out to Kevin Harlan, who was doing the game for CBS, and also Trent Green. Kevin Harlan says he listens to us all the time. So God, that was a bonus. I was blown away by that, number one. Number two, you know, I had a talk with him and Beth Fabers about, we have to get out of this stadium and make it to this airport. Do y'all mind if we follow y'all? No problem. So there we go. We have a police escort, but the police escort only leads you to the highway.
0: Mm-hmm.
1: I had to figure out how I was going to maneuver through traffic that was still backed up once we got on the highway.
0: Sure.
1: Now, I'm not going to go in detail how I did that.
0: Good.
1: Just know that Beth Favors, my producer, she was praying the entire way. And we even called my wife, and my wife was like, yeah, I'm like that every single day I ride with my husband. So it says that we're going to get to the airport at 5:25. Folks, my flight leaves at 5:40 p.m. So I got to the airport, and it's like 5:27, and I get a call from the Delta people.
0: Okay.
1: And they call me, and they're like, hey, are you going to make the flight? They say, you have about 2 minutes. I said, yes, I'm in the airport. I just got here, but I definitely won't make it in 2 minutes. I said, okay, we're going to wait on you, though.
0: Wow.
1: So I get there, and I get on the airplane. The pilot comes to me. He said, I just want to let you know that I'm a huge fan, and I'm going to make sure that you get to where you need to get to on time. And, man, it was just like the flight attendants,
0: right,
1: the gate agents, the pilot. Man, they literally held the plane for me, Freddie. And it was a blessing. And shout out to Beth Fabers once again, my producer, for praying. Because I didn't think I was going to make the flight. I was like, Beth, I'm not going to make it.
0: Right.
1: Like, I'm getting to the airport at 5:25, and the flight leaves at 5:40. Like, they stopped boarding at 5:25.
0: Yeah, that's how that
1: and
0: works.
1: I just arrived at the airport at that time. So, you know, major shout out to Delta, to the pilot, the flight attendants, and also the gate agent for waiting on me to board that flight for me to get back home in a proper time. So it was, I thank God, and I thanked everyone that was involved that made it happen. But something that definitely seemed impossible,
0: right,
1: the possible actually happened.
0: Well, here's why the possible happened. Nobody from Delta, from ESPN Global, Beth Fabers, the police escort, all state troopers that ignored you on the way to the airport. Nobody wanted to feel the wrath of Harrison Douglas, because I'm sure they all got together and said, if we don't get this brother to the airport on time for his flight, we're going to have to deal with her. And everybody said, in the words of Harry Douglas, no, no, no, boss, that ain't in my contract. Nobody wanted to deal with the wrath of your daughter.
1: And Harry Lyles told me that, hey, she was getting very impatient by the minute. Because at first I was like, okay, I'll probably be there at 9:15. And then it got to be 9:15. But I did make it by the second quarter.
0: Right.
1: But also, man, like just the atmosphere in Mercedes-Benz Stadium for the Baltimore Ravens and the Atlanta Falcons game. And y'all, what I mean, I love my city, I love my city. Like so many of well-known people and former professional athletes and entertainers showed up in the suite with me, man. And you know, my daughter, every morning we listen to the new Lil Baby song going to school. And Lil Baby was in the suite with us, and she got a chance to take a picture with him and, and his son, and my son is there too. And then Michael Harris, the second from the Braves, he was in there, so I had a chance to talk to him. Me and Bow Wow was sitting beside each other talking about everything going on in the game.
0: Right.
1: And then someone I grew up with, Lou Williams, he was in there too, so I had a chance to chat with him. Beside us was Ludacris, Ronnie White was there, Michael Vick was there, so... It was definitely the place to be on Sunday night in Atlanta, Georgia, Mercedes-Benz Stadium, because the stars showed up and showed out. And it just happened to be that I know all of them, Freddie.
0: Exactly. It's just a shame that Tua Tagovailoa is on your football team.
1: Oh, yeah.
0: He completely screwed the pooch.
1: Yeah.
0: I mean, how many times have we seen...
1: Don't get me started now.
0: How many times have we seen in recent Atlanta history when the stars show up and something happens? Braves in the playoffs... Atlanta Hawks in the playoffs. Tell the stars to not show for the Atlanta Dream in the WNBA.
1: You dirty dog, you. I was literally, Freddie, going to skip over that part.
0: I mean, Taylor Swift.
1: I was going to skip over that part, Freddie.
0: I mean, Taylor Swift showed up for game four against the Knicks in the NBA Finals. They found a way to win. Ludacris, Lil Baby, Harry Douglas, Michael Vick, Tua Tagovailoa. Wow.
2: The main thing with Freddie and Harry.
0: All we care because we don't care part of the main thing that is brought to you by hands-free Skechers, Slip-ins, AeroBurst, high-performance running shoes that cut through the wind. I can't wait to hear from everybody at 888-SAY-ESPN, 888-729-3776 on the Freddie and Harry call-in line. What did you really learn from the Bills' overtime victory, 37-34, over the Los Angeles Rams in overtime? Well, the one thing we learned, HD, the Los Angeles Rams are not putting up with any foolishness on special teams. They cut their field goal kicker about 25 minutes ago. They basically looked at him and said, man, you had a chance. You had an opportunity to put this game away, to win this ball game in overtime. The field goal was blocked. Greg Rousseau made a fantastic play for the Buffalo Bills. But if you're the Los Angeles Rams, how many times are you going to be in situations like this where you got away with it last week, HD, against Philadelphia? You didn't get away with it 2 weeks ago against the Denver Broncos. You didn't get away with it last night against the Buffalo Bills. How many times are they going to put themselves in situations with their kind of personnel and all that pressure at their backside? And yet, we've seen three times this year, San Francisco runs over them. They had a 16-0 lead against the Broncos. They have everything in their favor in overtime at home and could not finish the job against the Buffalo Bills.
1: Well, Freddie, I said it before the season even started. Remember we talked about the super team the Los Angeles Rams and what could be their dark cloud? What was their deficiency? And me, I immediately said, number one, it's going to be the pressure of having all these superstars and all these bona fide players on your team and the pressure every single week to perform at a high level. And number two, I said special teams. See, people as fans, we got to stop treating special teams like a redheaded stepchild that doesn't want to be taken care of by the step parents. Like, we can't do that to special teams because special teams literally are altering football games. We seen the Los Angeles Rams last year miss out on the number one seed because of the block kick versus the Philadelphia Eagles that in which Jordan Davis ran back, a missed field goal and extra point versus San Francisco. And then remember on Thursday Night Football versus the Seattle Seahawks, Rashid Shaheed took that punt return back and really jump-started that comeback for Seattle. So it was an issue last year. Now it's another issue. They changed special teams coordinators. They brought in more people as well from a special team perspective to help out that unit, and you're still having those same issues. But at the same time, that's not the only issue that I feel like Los Angeles is having. The defense is not living up to their capabilities. you look at the yardage that Buffalo was able to rush for last night. Josh Allen as a quarterback.
0: I know.
1: Had 10 carries for 121 yards and a touchdown. James Cook, although he struggled holding on to the football, had 25 carries for 111 yards and two touchdowns. And, oh, by the way, that's not the only thing. For the Los Angeles Rams, when I look at this team offensively, they've had three games this season where Matthew Stafford has had 50 or more passing attempts. They're 1-2 in those ball games. The only win was the one versus the Philadelphia Eagles where they had to come back and make something happen. And they found a way to get it done. But you look at Matthew Stafford's pass attempts in 2025, he did not have not one game where he had 50 or more passing attempts. Already in this young NFL season, through five games, he has three. You have to lean on the run game a little bit more.
0: Yeah.
1: You can't just be pass happy and one-dimensional in this league. It doesn't work that way.
0: He was terrific because I guess he had to be because they gave him the running game much too early for my taste. 40 of 54, 383 yards and three touchdowns. They only ran the ball 23 times with 77 yards and 3.3 yards a carry as a team when it comes to Los Angeles Rams. But yet, because those special teams gaffes that snatched them last year, snatched them last night. And boy, Sean McVay, the Rams head coach, he was unhappy.
3: Guys, you know, what a great effort by both teams. Really proud of our group. I thought offensively and defensively we battled. Thought some of the coverage units, we did some really good stuff. And in the kicking game, especially, you know, with our PAT field goal, not even close to good enough, it cost us the game tonight. This stings. And it's going to hurt, but we can't afford to let it, we can't let this team beat us twice. And we're going to have to regroup and reset ourselves. And it's been a while since I've been this pissed after a game, too.
4: Now, considering who you guys played and the circumstances.
3: No, there's no, none of it makes me feel good right now. I'm proud of the effort, but none of how I feel is positive, other than I'm proud of the resilience, the guts that our team displayed. But there's no, you know, I don't even know what you want to call it, but you know, congrats to the Bills, and I'm excited about how we freaking move forward.
0: He is tired of the Rams being DOI.
1: Was that last night when he made those comments?
0: Oh, yeah.
1: Mm-hmm. So, Freddie, you can hear it in his voice that kicker for the Los Angeles Rams was going to be cut at some point.
0: Absolutely. He had enough of that.
1: You can hear it in his tone.
0: Yeah, he had enough of DOI, definite insanity, trying the same thing over and over again and expecting a different result, because that's been the same result for the Los Angeles Rams. When you think about it this year, it's been the same DOI for the Los Angeles Rams. That defense, I know Myles Garrett's not there. I know Aaron Donald is rounding into shape. But this defense is supposed to be a lot better than what we've seen. This defense has allowed this offense at times to fail the offense when it comes to defense. You're up 16-0 on the road against Denver. You literally have Bo Nix now running game in your back pocket. You let them get away. And Eagles' offense that was struggling, they had a 10-point lead on your defense in the fourth quarter on the road. And I know, Josh Allen, superhuman, no doubt about that. James Cook, outside the two fumbles, terrific running back. Receivers and tight ends making plays all over the place, especially in the second half. But here's the problem with that, HD, because in the first half, you shut the Bills down. The Bills had 13 points in the first half. You allowed them to score 15 points in the fourth quarter. What kind of defense is that? What kind of cause of that? So, yeah, is it collective what the Rams have been? No question about that. Like you said, got to run the football better. Matthew Stafford, 6 interceptions at the 5 games. He's got to be better throwing the football. Puka Nacua, I'm surprised his legs didn't fall off last night, having 23 targets, catching 17 passes for 138 yards and a touchdown. But all that came into this season. That's why I warn people, until we see it, don't tell me about an undefeated season. Don't tell me it's going to be the Rams versus the field. You played in the NFL, HD, for 10 years. You know what I'm saying is true. Until you actually go out there and have to deal with bullets flying at you, you don't know how it's going to look like. And Myles Garrett is doing more spectating when they really need that guy on defense. So this Rams team, I don't want to say they're in trouble because the skill kind of breaks in their favor. But when we have not seen them finish off games like we're supposed to see with that kind of talent, there are no guarantees that the teams on their schedule, where they got the Cardinals twice, Cardinals included next week, they got the Raiders, Chargers, Commanders. Those are probably the next 5 games. No guarantees they're going to go 5-0 against that schedule. None at all.
1: No, it's not. It's never a guarantee. Not in this league, because the worst team in the NFL can beat the best team if you don't bring your A game and if you're not, you know, locked in and ready to play all three phases of the game of football. And for Sean McVay, like, this football team could easily be 1-4 right now. Absolutely. If it wasn't for that Eagles performance and them being able to come back and win that ball game. So
0: that's
1: something else you have to look in the mirror and you say to yourself, and if you're Sean McVay, hey, we're not as good as everyone think we are, or even as we think we are. And we got to figure out where our deficiencies are and how we can get better within our deficiencies. So whoever we're playing, they're not exploiting them every opportunity that they get. So, you know, we're going to see now.
0: Absolutely.
1: We're going to see. But you have to, even against the Arizona Cardinals versus the Raiders and those football teams, if you do not show up ready to play football, if you're not balanced on offense, if your defense can't get stops consistently, especially in the fourth quarter when you know the game is on the line, then you're going to be in the same situation when you play those teams that we all probably think are lesser than what the Los Angeles Rams are. But hey, if they're playing their A game and you're not playing your A game and you're on your C or your D game, they have an opportunity to beat you as well. Because last time I checked, those guys on all those teams that you're playing coming up, they get paid a certain amount of money to do their job.
0: They cut Harrison Meeves. By the way, he's Harry Douglas. I'm Freddie Coleman. It's the Afternoon Cool, known as Freddie and Harry, presented by Progressive Insurance and ESPN Radio and the ESPN app. Weigh in at 888-729-3776. What did we really learn from the Rams' loss, the Bills' win involving Monday Night Football last night? The Bills win at 37-34, 888-729-3776. I'll put this out there about this team cutting Harrison Meeves. He is their sacrificial lamb because Sean McVay is tired of this. He's tired of guys not being the players that they thought they were bringing in, not being the kind of effort team that he thought he was going to see, not producing when you really need to produce. Not everybody's perfect, but they should be a lot better than 2-3, to be completely honest with you. They had no business losing that game to Buffalo Bills. Not trying to slight the Buffalo Bills, but you had everything in your favor. You forced a fumble that your defense, you have a chance to get in position. Someone had to fall on the sword. It wasn't going to be Stafford, of course. It wasn't going to be Aaron Donald. It wasn't going to be Myles Garrett, who's injured. It wasn't going to be anybody else. But to me, that was him sending a message. That's what I learned last night. With the special teams gaffe, he says, well, I need you guys to start producing. I'm going to cut the guy who was a pretty good kicker for us and Harrison Meeves until we had that punt and that field goal blocked, which is not entirely his fault. But somebody had to be thrown on the sword. And that somebody to send a message by Sean McVay was the kicker Harrison Meeves, who got cut today.
1: Well, Freddie, in their three losses, they gave up 27 points to the San Francisco 49ers. They gave up 30 points to the Denver Broncos. And they allowed 37 points yesterday to the Buffalo Bills. Chris Shula as defensive coordinator? Don't think Sean McVay and Les Snead are not eyeballing you and looking at you to fix some things defensively for this defensive unit. Now, I get it. Y'all had an amazing year last year, but last year was last year. But and even on top of last year, you look at their last four or five ball games, their defense weren't at the top of the totem pole neither now.
0: Absolutely.
1: They gave up some yardage to a lot of their opponents that they were playing to end last season, and that's now starting to carry over into 2026 season. I remember after that first game in Australia versus San Francisco, the first thing that Dan Orlovsky said when we were on Get Up was this defense and Chris Shula predictable. Not upper echelon. Even though you have the pieces and the players, something's off, something's not right.
0: Mm-hmm. You people pay attention to me, and I care because I care. If you know it's good for you. Rams this and Rams that. Until we see it in the NFL, when you get everybody's best shot, no one should have assumed anything, especially now with this Rams team being 2-3 and looking up at Seattle, a game ahead of them, and the 49ers undefeated at 5-0. We can't wait to hear from you. 888-729-3776. What did you learn about last night's win by the Buffalo Bills over the Los Angeles Rams? Bills are now 4-1. Rams are 2-3. 888-729-3776. You get a chance to be heard on the Afternoon Cool, known as Freddie and Harry on ESPN Radio and the ESPN app. He's Harry Douglas. I'm Freddie Coleman. And this Bills team, 4-1. Where would we rank them among the best in the teams in the AFC? We'll get to that, but you know, Brother Harry has this word for you, courtesy of the Wellness Company, which is something the Rams defense could use.
1: There's nothing worse than waking up sick. 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
6: I'm Ed Benkin. Game 2 of the American League Championship Series will get underway tonight in Tampa. It'll be the Rays and Guardians after Cleveland won Game 1 last night. The Guardians had to come back for their victory. Manager's team of the finest players showed after falling behind early.
7: That's who they are. 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I couldn't be more proud of them.
6: Our coverage of Game 2 on ESPN Radio gets underway at 7:30 Eastern. Meanwhile, the National League Championship Series resumes tomorrow in Los Angeles, with the Brewers leading the Dodgers 2-0. Football, where according to the NFL Network, seeing Rappaport of Mike Garofalo, the Rams have cut kicker Harrison Meavis. He had a field goal blocked in overtime last night, and the team's lost to Buffalo. Rams have signed kicker Blake Groupie for the Jets practice squad. The league has suspended Bears defensive end Montez Sweat for 2 games, this for violating the league's policy on performance-enhancing substances. Sources tell ESPN Patriots tackle Will Campbell has an MCL sprain in his right knee and will miss time. Patriots play the Jets on Sunday. And the agent for Bengals tight end Tanner Hudson says Hudson suffered a torn pectoral muscle last Sunday.
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0: He's Harry Douglas and Freddie Coleman. It's the afternoon crew, known as Freddie and Harry. Sirius XM Channel 80, as well as tune in. Don't forget to tell that smart speaker to play ESPN Radio. Before we give you our thoughts, because we know you want to hear those thoughts, about where the Buffalo Bills rank now in the AFC, what did you really learn from last night Bills win in overtime, 37-34 over the Los Angeles Rams?
1: Call Freddie and Harry now.
2: Okay, you're dialing. You are dialing.
1: 1-888-SAY-ESPN. That's 1-888-729-3776.
0: One of our favorites is Miss Kelly in Illinois. Miss Kells at 888-729-3776. What did you learn about the loss by the Rams?

0: Rams or the win by the Bills last night, 37-34 in overtime, Ms. Kells?
1: Well, let me tell you something, boys. Didn't know I was in the realm of such an entertaining couple. But let me tell you, the Bills were unflippin' real. They're like almost unhuman. They're superhuman. But I'm going to tell you something. The Rams have bigger issues than just their kicker. They are lackadaisy. I think they go out there and it's like they don't know what they're doing. I don't get it. I just don't get it.
2: Well, it's number one, being comfortable and thinking that you can just show up and beat these teams. You better respect everybody that you play. Every single person that you play. Because in the offseason, when all these bona fide players go on one roster, you want to know who's gunning for you every single time that you go out there on the field? They are. And they're trying to make names off of you.
0: Absolutely.
2: See, there are a lot of people that want to get paid or might have contracts coming up. But if they can ball out versus the Los Angeles Rams, who everyone picked to potentially make it to the Super Bowl this year, then that's good for them. They can put that on their resume. So you better have your antennas up every single time that you step on that football field and understand that you're going to get everyone's best shot at all times.
0: Philadelphia 76ers, you've been warned. Just putting it out there. You put together Guardians of the Galaxy as well for the NBA with LeBron James and also Jaylen Brown. Don't go through what the Rams are going through right now. Putting that team together, and they're 2-3 to start the season. Remember, you've been warned. Debbie from the great city of Atlanta, which is Debbie's home and Harry's home. Debbie, what did you learn from last night's Bills win 37-34 over the Rams in overtime, and what?
3: First of all, I'm literally obsessed with you guys. I cannot believe I got through. I love you guys so much.
0: Thank you,
3: so
0: Debbie.
2: We love you more, Debbie. Absolutely. We love you more,
0: Cole
2: Debbie.
0: Signed on that, Debbie. Absolutely.
3: I love you guys. I'll tell y'all, listen to my household, Buffalo Bills. I grew up a Miami Dolphin fan, okay? And we are Atlanta Falcons. So y'all know we get it from everywhere. But let me tell you, Greg Russo, that boy bad. Everybody am I right?
2: Yes, you are. 1,000%.
3: Everybody's doubting and just picking apart our defense, and we were worried with Ed not going last night, and then, you know, Spencer Brown got hurt. But I thought our defense, one thing I learned, I thought they looked pretty darn good. I thought they did a good job. I did.
2: Yeah, I felt like they did a better job last night. Now, you still have some things that you want to clean up, but we have to remember, you know, Jim Leonard, their defensive coordinator, he is implementing a new system, a 3-4 defense, which Greg Russell is really thriving in. Second right now in the NFL and sacking a quarterback with 6. And that blocked field goal last night, man, he really saved James Cook from fumbling the football.
0: No doubt.
2: And really had his teammates back. So I think they're going to continuously get better and better. Their defensive line, in my opinion, I think is playing the best that I've ever seen them. Deion Walker and the job that he's doing as an interior defensive lineman. When you have Ed Oliver there and he's at full strength, what he can bring to the table as well, if you can just get those linebackers in that secondary, most likely that secondary, to get on the same page as that defensive line, then we're going to see better showings from their defense down the stretch, I feel like, Freddie.
0: Because when you get those stops, you got a dude on the other side that can help you out, that can bail out mistakes either from the running back, James Cook putting on the ground twice, or your defense giving up points, because Josh Allen did with his arm and with his legs. He's our power performance player of the week. The power performance player is powered by Bloom Energy, clean power that uses little water and keeps communities running. Bloom Energy, power America that America relies on. And if you're a guy like Josh Allen and you do what you do, he clearly understands it ain't about him. It's about everybody else.
4: I mean, again, it's football. You can be down and out one play. The next play, you're on top of the world. And again, that's just how it rolled for us today. A lot of things to clean up early on. Just didn't feel like I was in a rhythm. Wasn't taking some of the underneath stuff. You know, fighting mechanically some stuff right now that I'm working on. But I felt like in that second half, I got into a rhythm. And guys made some plays. I mean, Khalil, and that first catch in the overtime, it's awesome stuff. Got to be better in the pass game. We know that. We understand that. But we'll take a win no matter what.
0: And from the we know this, now so you department, he leads the NFL in rushing touchdowns. A quarterback. Josh Allen of the Buffalo Bills. We're not talking about leading the NCAA in rushing touchdowns. And you're the quarterback at Army, Navy, Air Force. No, we're talking about a guy who plays quarterback, who had 121 yards rushing last night, averaging 12.1 yards a carry, leading the NFL in rushing touchdowns. And I was watching Get Up this morning, HD. The only time a quarterback has ever led the NFL rushing touchdowns was back in 1950 with Johnny Lujack. It's been 76 years.
2: We don't want to go back to those days.
0: No. I don't care about going back. I wasn't born yet, so I really don't care. But I just find it interesting that that's where the historical significance of what he's been able to do. So based on what, he's not carrying the team by himself. That'd be a false narrative to put that out there. But his ability to raise his level and raise everybody else's level is something that a lot of guys don't have. Another guy has called that number 15 guy in Kansas City with the Patrick Mahomes. Right now, if I could rank the Buffalo Bills, I got the Chiefs one. I got the Bills third. I got the Chiefs right now. I think they're the best team right now going so far in the AFC at this point. I got them number one, so I'll put them at the top of that list. I got Jacksonville number two, but I got the Bills number three. And believe me, the space between one and three is very, very small.
2: No, I have the same list as that you have as well too, Freddie. But I love Josh Allen and the transparency because, you know, he's trying to exercise a few demons within himself well too. Because if there's one knock on this Buffalo Bills offense over the last 3 weeks, they have 9 turnovers. Now, they've been lucky to come out on the opposite end in victories in those games. But you cannot operate. Well, they lost to the New England Patriots. Mm-hmm. So they're 2-1 with those 9 turnovers. But most likely, when you have that amount of turnovers in a football game or any turnovers, then your chances of winning the ball game are very, very slim to none. And some of the things that I've seen from Josh Allen in this 3-game stretch is that he is trying to revert back a little bit to the old Josh Allen and try to take on more things by himself. And I get it. You have DJ Moore, who didn't play last night. When you don't have your number one there, you feel like you have to make up for some sins. And then when you have James Cook fumbling the football left and right as well, too, you may feel like you have to compliment some of the sins that he has as well, too. So, like he said, man, we got to be more efficient in the pass game. He has to take some of the underneath stuff. But I thought in the red zone, they were great. They were sensational. They were 4-for-5 in the red zone. But third downs, they were lacking last night. They were 2-for-7. And I just love the transparency. But when every time you have a guy or anytime you have a guy like Josh Allen and his caliber at the quarterback position, mm-hmm. you're going to have a chance in any ball game that you're playing in. And I just love where the Buffalo Bills are standing right now. That win on the road versus the Los Angeles Rams early in the season, 5 weeks through, was pivotal. And here's why. They lost to the New England Patriots last week.
0: Mm-hmm.
2: That New England Patriots team that I called the game of this past weekend, and I watched their full game the previous week. Yeah, Drake May's back. And me saying that, if they would have lost that game last night, it would have been the New England Patriots that mm-hmm. had the number one seed at the moment in the AFC East. Well, win was big.
0: Yeah, you mentioned exercising demons because Josh Allen did something he has never done before, won a game in overtime. He was 0-for-7 before they beat the Rams last night. So he finally got that gorilla man Joe off his back. But another guy exercising demons the last couple of weeks, and I told people, hey, Drake, just play. If you do that, you'll be just fine. Don't worry about other people are doing. DYJ, do your job. The last couple of weeks, he's been doing it and doing it and doing it well.
4: You know, I'm going to be confident going into every game. You know, I'm confident in the guys around me, confident in myself. And I think it's just a example of practice execution, you know, coming to you know, showing up in the game. And I think that's the biggest thing that I can maybe, you know, hint at is guys in practice that are, you know, treating the walkthroughs and times when we're even, you know, the reps we have in full speed and making them count and realizing that, you know, practice, the looks we get in practice can show up in the game. And if they don't, just being on the same page and finding ways to move the ball. And we did that today.
0: In other words, this is what Drake May was saying. I got to do me. If guys aren't doing that, that's Mike Vrabel's problem. I can't be doing that. If guys are not stepping up, HD, the way they're supposed to step up, if guys are not doing their jobs properly, I can't try to override those sins. I got enough to worry about being a quarterback of this football team. So if I'm doing my job and other guys aren't doing theirs, you know who's going to handle that? Mike Vrabel, because that's his job as a head coach. Drake May's like, look, I can't be coaching quarterback. If you're not doing yours, Vrabel will sit your behind down on the bench. I'm not about to let this team go by the wayside because I'm worried about other things. Once he just concentrated, HD, on doing his job, he has been lights out versus the Raiders, this past Sunday and the week before in the showdown game, which he won that showdown against the Buffalo Bills.
2: Well, I can tell you from seeing him in person, what's different is his confidence. He has that confidence back. Now, and we speak about confidence very loosely, but it's very, very important. And I thought it was something that he lost early on and within the season, but has quickly gained it back. But it's also the belief in his teammates. Guys like Efton Chisholm, who have stepped up. Guys like Hunter Henry, who has also stepped up. And Romeo Doubs, even though he still has the drops, he's here and there, he is still making plays. Kyle Williams, they rushed the football very successfully versus the Las Vegas Raiders. And then on the opposite side, you have a ton of guys that are out on defense. They had four corners down in their secondary, and guys still stepped up and made plays. And that defense, they played lights out and made life a living hell for Kirk Cousins, really the first team this year to make Kirk Cousins look like that in that Raiders offense. So, you know, those guys are moving in unison once again, like we've seen them in 2025. But the most important thing that I've noticed is the confidence and the belief and the conviction at the quarterback position in Drake May the last 2 weeks. And that offensive line, the protection that they gave him, the first touchdown to DeMario Douglas, you want to know when Steve Levy made the call, I made it a point of emphasis that I gave a shout out to every single offensive lineman. I named them by names, Freddie, because the time that he had in the pocket, it had to be 6 or 7 seconds long. And he found a wide open wide receiver for a touchdown.
0: Well, the big fat nasties need love too.
2: Yes, they do.
0: I mean, I know they.
2: I call them hunger hippos.
0: Put it this way, the big fat nasty hunger hippos, when they do something right, acknowledge it. When they do something wrong, with the first one is, oh my goodness, he held. Oh my goodness, he can't block anybody.
2: Well, and you know the weather's getting a little cooler up north, so it's cuffing season.
0: Exactly.
2: You need a teddy bear too.
0: Yeah, no, you need a black bear too. You need a brown bear too. You need a grizzly bear too. But give, like we say in music, give the drummer some. The drummers are the offensive line. Give the drummer some once in a while when they keep everything on beat.
2: I think that's a bear growling.
0: Big fat nasties need love, too. He's Harry Douglas and Freddie Coleman. It's the afternoon cool note. It's Freddie and Harry. Keep weighing in about what you learned about the Buffalo Bills.
2: What about a hairy bear?
0: I'm just going to leave that alone. And is Drake May really back, according to Harry Douglas? Triple A say ESPN, 888-729-3776. Meanwhile, in another part of Los Angeles, you know the Rams got their issues. The Chargers have all issues, including not winning games. But what is up with the Hollywood Swingers down 2-0 to Milwaukee Brewers when it comes to Los Angeles Dodgers? Is there a fix for the boys in L.A.? We'll try to bring you that fix if you keep it here on ESPN Radio and the ESPN app.
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9: 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Another division matchup with first place on the line. 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
1: He's going the distance. 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
2: He's Harry Douglas. I'm Freddie Coleman. 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Thank you very much on the ESPN app, SiriusXM Channel 80. 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Because right now, HD, those Hollywood.

0: good or not swinging when it comes to Los Angeles Dodgers. The simple answer to the question of what's wrong with the Dodgers HD is this: the Milwaukee Brewers. We're not talking about the Brewers team that kind of limped into the postseason. They barely got in and got the wild card. They had the most wins in Major League Baseball, not just the National League, but in Major League Baseball. And also, HD had the most motivation. They got swept by those Hollywood swingers known as the Los Angeles Dodgers last year. They came with all that motivation. So we talking about Shohei Ohtani here and the pitching staff over there. The real problem with the Dodgers is the nine guys on the other side, known as the Brew Crew from Milwaukee.
1: Yeah, this is the team that had the best record in baseball, and they're actually playing like it right now. And the bullpen for the Milwaukee Brewers, you have to give a ton of credit to those guys. Now, they have some Henderson, Mizorowski, they have some studs at the starting pitching position. But the bullpen, I think, is what really has, I think, been the brightest light within this series so far. And you just look at the numbers, the Los Angeles Dodgers in that NLDS versus the Atlanta Braves, 8 home runs, Freddie.
0: Yeah.
1: 8 home runs.
0: Mm-hmm.
1: Right now, through 2 games of this series, 0 home runs. And they only had 3 total hits in game 2. So you have to give a lot of credit to the Milwaukee Brewers being able to at times showcase power, but also situational baseball, placing the ball, whether it's a single, double, triple, home run, whatever it may need to be, but also bunting to move runners and get those runners in scoring position. And you give me a team that is made up like this, that can do it a whole bunch of different ways, and that's a team that's going to be successful on top of having a pitching from a starting perspective,
0: yeah,
1: and also from a bullpen perspective, and that's why they're up 2-0 right now in the Los Angeles Dodgers.
0: Well, Dave Roberts, Dodgers manager, what is your perspective? Your team down 0-2, but at least you're going home for games 3 and 4.
2: Yeah, it's certainly a challenge, but I think that if you look at game 3, I like where we're at as far as in a vacuum, who's pitching, where our bullpen is at, being at home, and then you got to go from there. But as far as, you know, can we do it? Absolutely. But it's just, you know, you want to get that first one.
0: Well, to me, the biggest situation involved in this series is what are they going to do about Shohei Ohtani? He only has 3 hits the entire postseason. He looks lost at the plate. They have to move him out of cleanup spot, HD, right? They would have to.
1: I would move him down a little bit, but I will sit up here and say I don't have the guts to say take Shohei Ohtani out of the lineup entirely.
0: Yeah, I wouldn't do that.
1: Now, it's evident that he's not 100% healthy, but when you get to postseason baseball or any baseball game and you're out there playing, no one cares about that. No one wants to hear about you not being healthy. If you're in that starting lineup, They're expecting you to show up and show out every single time you step up to that plate. And I would also add, now, let's not forget about the Los Angeles Dodgers and all the experience that they actually do have, Freddie.
0: Mm-hmm.
1: This was a team in the World Series last year that was down 3-2 to the Toronto Blue Jays, and they found a way to get 2 victories to win back-to-back World Series. So it's not like they don't have the DNA to come back. They are going back home. But I will tell you, that team over there in Milwaukee, named Brewers, they have bad intentions right now, and they have their minds and their sight set on a World Series appearance, so they can have an opportunity to bring that trophy back home to where they're from.
0: And the one thing they don't have to worry about compared to the Dodgers are chasing history and chasing ghosts. We have not seen a team make it back-to-back-to-backs in the New York Yankees in the late 90s, early 2000s, and the Dodgers have openly talked about that, saying we get a chance to really separate ourselves when it comes to this baseball generation, if we win 3 in a row, and especially when now they have to do it in a 2-0 deficit staring them in the face with the Milwaukee Brewers. Yeah, you're right, they have the pedigree. But this Brewers team, they are not brewing around. They're making them like their own kind of brew in their own pot after the first couple of games, but they held serve at home. HD, we'll see if the Dodgers can do the same thing.
1: Well, let's see if they can get it together, because I'll tell you this, if they lose game 3, I don't think they're going to win 4 games in a row to make it to a third World Series appearance in a row.
0: Break out the brooms. If they lose game 3 to the Dodgers, there will not be a game 5. This series will be over.
1: Turn off the lights.
0: And they're going to need some candles when it comes to the Dodgers.
1: They'll need a lot of them.
0: He's Harry Douglas of Freddie Coleman. It's the Afternoon Cool, known as Freddie and Harry. And who was former NFL head coach Rex Ryan talking about in the NFC East when he said
3: they're in contention to win this division?
0: Well, the team he's talking about, when it's all said and done, may make our boy Rex Ryan look very, very foolish We'll tell you who that team is next and how Fuji could look like if you keep it here on ESPN Radio, the ESPN app, and Sirius XM Channel 80.
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0: The home of the Browns.
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11: I'm Ed Benkin. The American League Championship Series resumes tonight in Tampa. It will be game two between the Rays and Guardians after Cleveland was victorious in game one. Our coverage on ESPN Radio gets underway at 7:30 Eastern. It's an off night in the National League Championship Series. Tomorrow in L.A., it's game three between the Brewers and the Dodgers, with Milwaukee leading 2-0. All postseason games can be heard on ESPN Radio. Football reporter, the NFL Network scene rap reporter Mike Garofalo. The Rams have cut kicker Harrison Mevis. He had a field goal blocked in overtime last night. This placed the Rams and signed kicker Blake Groupie. As far as the Bills, ESPN's Mina Kimes says their defense could still be their undoing.
12: It is the unit that I worry about the most, obviously. And notably, right, the offense did that without their wide receiver one, DJ Moore. I think they can be even better, particularly in the pass game, than what we saw. But this defense has major issues on the back end.
11: Buffalo is now 4-1. The league has suspended Bears defensive end Montez Sweat for 2 games, violating the league's policy on performance-enhancing substances. League sources have told ESPN's Jeremy Fallon, the NFL Network's Ian Rappaport, Jaguars tackle Anton Harrison will have arthroscopic surgery on his knee.
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1: Not fiction.
0: This is Freddie and Harry.
2: Some people may think I have on a Spider-Man mask. No. It's a version of Spider-Man, but this is Uncle.

0: He is Mr. Douglas. I am Mr. Colvin. When you put us together, you have the best show on your radio. 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Well, they're back to being that again. HD, I don't want to do it to them. When it comes to the Giants, the Commanders, the Eagles, and the Cowboys, they are back to being the NFC least.
1: Oh, wait, Fred. I got to cut you off there, right off the top, Freddie.
0: What do you mean? I knew Shannon was about to chime in. How'd you know?
2: Shannon put on chapstick. And I was wondering, like, why the hell is he putting on chapstick right now? To make sure that his lips were nice and moist. So that's how I knew he was about to chime in, because he put on chapstick. And at this time, he never puts on chapstick.
0: No, he does. So why did you feel the need to give that gloss to your lips to speak, Mr. Shannon Penn?
2: Mr. Glossy.
1: Real quick, Freddie, you were just going through the teams that you referred to as the NFC least.
0: Least.
1: Can you run through them teams again?
0: Eagles.
1: Uh-huh.
0: Commanders.
1: Uh-huh.
0: Giants.
1: Wait. Start again one more time. Start again.
0: Are you hard of hearing? No. I said Eagles,
1: okay.
0: Commanders. Giants.
1: First place, New York Giants. Go
0: okay.
1: Ahead.
0: You can be in first
1: place.
0: First place, New York Giants.
1: That's all I need to hear. New York Giants.
0: Right, that's fine. But the Carolina Panthers last year, first place, the NFC South, the SOUF, all four teams this weekend didn't win the game. And two played against each other and tied.
1: And by no one in that division winning the game, they left the Giants sole possession of first place in the NFC least, as you call it.
2: You do have a point, though, Shannon.
0: Well, okay, Mr. Shannon Penn, since you're getting all in the Giants,
1: Freddie, Freddie, we haven't had sole possession of first place in the NFC East since 2015.
0: That's fine, but based on that.
1: 2015, you know what Kathy was doing in 2015?
2: I was still playing in the NFL in 2015.
0: That's all well and good, Mr. Shannon Penn, Mr. Duds, Mr. Kapke, but which NFC East team should be the most upset how their game ended? The Eagles lost to the Jaguars. The Cowboys, who still can't find defense anywhere against the fighting Josh Kapke's, the Tampa Bay Buccaneers, or the Commanders and Giants that tied each other? I'll go around the room. I'm not going to start with Shannon, Mr. Big Mouth. I'm going to start with Josh Kapke. Josh Kapke, which NFC East team should be the most upset how the game ended out of the four?
3: Oh, you know, mm-hmm. I think it's got to be Giants or Commanders because of the tie.
2: Okay. Kapke, you have to pick one.
0: Pick one.
2: And don't say you think. You need to know for this segment.
0: Well, hold on now. You're not his daddy. Don't tell him what to do.
2: Well, I don't want to be his daddy. I'm other folks' daddy. I don't want to be his daddy.
0: So which one? Is it Giants or Commanders?
3: The Gianders.
0: The Gianders. Well played. He doesn't want to pick one. Shannon Penn, is it your team that should be the most upset or anybody else? Your first place NFC least Giants.
1: See, of those teams that lost in spectacular fashion or didn't win, I should say.
2: This is about to be so funny.
1: Of those NFC East teams who didn't win in spectacular fashion, only one of those teams lost to a rookie quarterback.
0: Okay.
1: Only one of those teams was a double-digit favorite in that game and lost in prime time.
0: They weren't a double-digit favorite.
2: Oh, my gosh.
1: Excuse me.
2: Eight and a half is a lot of points for an NFL game.
0: It ain't double digits. If we're going to do this.
1: Eight and a half is a lot.
0: Eight and a half is a lot. So you're going with the Cowboys. HD, which NFC East team should be the most upset? Quiet. About how the game ended. Eagles, Commanders, Giants, or Cowboys?
2: I'm going with the Washington Commanders.
0: Mm-hmm.
2: Okay. Like, it has to be the Washington Commanders, Freddie. Like, I cannot believe what I witnessed with my two eyes. I never thought that I would actually witness something of such with my two eyes. Situational football, or the lack of awareness of situational football, was at its finest within the New York Giants and Washington Commanders football game. And it's very inexcusable, in my opinion. And it's sad to actually see. Going through that process, and I've been in that situation a ton of times when I played in the NFL. It was a minute and 55 seconds on the clock when they got the football. In that huddle, I am accustomed to a quarterback. Hey, y'all, this is the situation. We don't have any timeouts. We need to get to this to get to field goal range. We're going to call probably two or three plays in the huddle, and then we're going into our two-minute offense. But at some point, you would think the quarterback, the coaching staff, every single person on offense would know at a certain point in that ball game, when there are seconds on the clock and the clock is running down, that you need to clock it in order to kick a field goal to win the ball game.
0: Okay.
2: Am I disappointed in Jaden Daniels? Yes, I am. I don't care if you're a first year, second year, third year, 20-year quarterback. You always have to know the situation on the football field in a two-minute situation, that is, as the quarterback. I'm highly upset at the coaching staff. I'm upset at the offensive coordinator, and I'm upset at Dan Quinn as the head coach, because you can override anything that's going on that headset. Absolutely. Because you are the head coach. Now, I'm also upset at the other 10 guys on the field that their awareness was not there. At what point is the wide receiver, tight end, running back, offensive lineman, and other people going to say, we need to clock this football so we can stop the clock and have the ability to kick a field goal to win the game? Nobody understood the situation, so that tells me a few things. Guys aren't locked in the way they're supposed to be locked in. Number two, either you're coaching it that way or you're allowing it to happen. Number three, people get fired for things like this. Now, I'm not calling for Dan Quinn's job by any means.
0: But
2: when you have one of your minority owners in Magic Johnson tweet what he tweeted after the game, after that nonsense happened, it's not a good sign for anybody on that staff.
0: As sad as it was to watch, it was even sadder to hear the final call in the Big 100.
4: 20 seconds and the clock is running. If they're going to run the ball here, they've got to get down, get set, and spike it. In motion, Ben Sinnott, 15 on the clock. Daniels, play action, rolling to the left, goes down now at the 25-yard line. There's only 7 seconds on the clock. There are no timeouts. This is going to end up in a tie if they don't spike it. Wow. It ends up in a tie.
5: This is the end of the game.
0: You could literally hear Bram Weinstein and Brian Mitchell just losing air as the more and more that play developed. And you mentioned Irvin Magic Johnson, one of the minority owners of the Washington Commanders. He said, I'm reading this tweet word for word, I'm in total disbelief. My Commanders have such poor clock management in today's overtime game against the Giants. All we had to do was kick the field goal, and we would have won the game. And then he had the face palm emoji to accent what he put on Twitter after that whole fiasco happened. That led Dan Quinn to try to explain things as Commanders head coach, like,
6: just a play, if you execute it quickly, then you can get back on the ball and clock it. So the execution of subbing and the slowness of that to go is entirely too long. Hindsight, don't sub. We can get back on the ball with the same group and do the same outcome. But it wasn't anything unorthodox or unusual. Our execution as an entire group in that 56 seconds down to when we weren't able to get it clocked, that's not the play selection, but yet the execution of all of it.
2: Huh?
0: Yeah, that's how I feel about that whole thing, what he just said.
2: Are you even trying to run another play? Yeah,
0: put it this way. That's a lot of words south where we that's what happened. That's a lot of words out from Dan Quinn to try to explain the complete colossal failure that was. And
2: that's not awful.
0: Period. Like,
2: listen, Freddie, I'm telling you right now, when situations like this occur, and you already came into the season slightly on the hot seat, and you had an opportunity to win a division game, and that transpired in the manner that it did.
0: Yeah. Mm-hmm. I know.
2: It's not a good look for the front office.
0: Well, no, it's not a good look for Dan Quinn.
2: Well, that's what I'm saying. Within the front office.
0: Yeah, the front office is like, wow. And you never want to put people in a hot seat, but you're right. He came into the season, people wondered, okay, you brought a new offense coordinator, you got a quarterback in Jaden Daniels, someone you can build around when it comes to that. That's why, to me, when it comes to answering that question, even though we had Josh saying the Giant Anders of which NFC East team should be the most upset with how the game ended. Shannon Penn said it was the Cowboys, but Braun, with you. If you're the Washington Commanders, your defense gave you a gift by forcing a turnover against Cam Scatterboo, who was literally distraught on the sidelines when that was going on. And then you get in position, 55 seconds left, and standing around, and I'm thinking, okay, this is perfect. You just wait and wait and wait. Then you clock the football, bring out the field goal kicker, make the field goal, move on about your business. Instead, the old line is, the whole world's a circus. Don't be a clown. That's what this was. This was a circus, and the clowns were the Washington Commanders. You saw how the Giants celebrated. I've never seen a team celebrate a tie like that in my life in the National Football League. They were like, woohoo! We didn't win, but we didn't lose because those guys didn't know what they're doing. Do not exhibit clown behavior when there's a circus around you. That's why the Commanders should be the most upset, because the game was right there for the taking when the Giants gave it to you in that ballgame.
2: Freddie, it's something that I'm seeing a lot at the collegiate level, covering college football. I'm seeing it a lot at the NFL level. Situational football. Y'all bear with me when I'm about to say what I'm about to say next. Situational football is kicking these coaches' ass. And I mean it left and right, Freddie. Like, it's a shame, because out of all these people that you're hiring on your staff, you're not hiring the right people to help you with situational football. Better yet, as head coaches, it's your job to make sure that situational football doesn't cost you football games. We're watching it every single week in college and the NFL. Like, simple things that you should know and you should go through. That's one of the things I have to give a lot of credit to my head coaches I've had in the National Football League. Mike Smith in Atlanta, Mike Mularkey in Tennessee, and also even Ken Whisenhunt my first year. We went over situational football every single day, every single week. And then our Saturday walkthrough practice,
0: right,
2: the majority of it was situational football.
0: Here's why you're seeing that. You see situational football kicking coaches behind who are not good coaches. You don't see that Kyle Shanahan, the San Francisco 49ers. You don't see that with Andy Reid at Kansas City Chiefs. You don't see that with Sean Payton when it comes to Denver Broncos. He had a situation, I'm taking care of this. I'm going to call plays again. It happens and exposes coaches who think they're good but aren't good, who may think they're better than everybody else, a lot of the people, and it doesn't. Because you don't see situational football getting F grade when you're really good at what you're doing as an NFL head coach. Not saying that Dan Quinn's a terrible coach, but once again, a situation crept up that he did not handle it well, and everybody paid the price with the Washington Commanders.
2: And for some odd apparent reason, the NFC East, it seems to happen to so much. Uh-huh. It wasn't too long ago where the Dallas Cowboys had a situation versus the Baltimore Ravens.
0: Absolutely. Well, their defense has been a situation all year long. And bringing in Mike Pettine, they hope is going to fix that as an defensive consultant. We'll see, because I've not seen anything that would give me any kind of confidence in that Cowboys and that defense facing this later than sooner, not sooner than later. Mike in Big Sky Country in Montana at 888-729-3776. Thanks for hitting us up on Freddie and Harry, the Afternoon Cool on ESPN Radio and the ESPN app. Big Mike, which NFC East team should be the most upset with how the game ended? Eagles, Commanders, Giants, or Cowboys, Mike, and why?
5: Giants, and I think there's a good possibility that it's going to be hard if the Eagles can win that division with them with a tie if they win outright. But the problem is, Freddie and Harry, nobody can blow a late game lead better than the Eagles. They're masters at it.
0: Despite that, Big Mike, Rex Ryan, former NFL head coach, now ESPN football analyst, he still believes in the E-A-G-L-E-S, Eagles.
7: They're in contention to win this division. All right, this division has been absolutely atrocious.
0: Mm-hmm.
7: All right, the fact that Dallas isn't blowing people out is beyond me. But anyway, I'm like, you know, I think Nick Sirianni, this showed me a lot, because this team played their butts off on defense. When their offense, let's face it, their offense stinks. They have four terrible offensive linemen.
8: Great defense, but I don't know. Listen, when's Saquon coming back? When's Devontae Smith coming back? Yesterday, they had 18 rushes for 22 yards.
2: That's what I mean.
0: Yeah, that's what he means. I think that's the one team I don't have confidence in that can win the NFC least this year. The one team I have confidence in, New York Giants, because they're the best coach in the division, and John Harbaugh. That's based on that. Everybody in that division, they have some flaws. They have some questions. But the Giants, to me, have the least amount of questions because I think they have their best head coach right now in the division. John Harbaugh, no matter what people thought about in Baltimore, never had problems with situational football. At a certain point, it was going to be Lamar Jackson's team, and Lamar Jackson, well, this guy can't be anymore, and the organization sided with him. But the Giants lost because a guy fumbled the football, not because they're bad at situational football. We haven't seen that under John Harbaugh in the first five games this year. Exponentially, games that they've been able to get away and win versus Tennessee, versus the Cardinals, they should have lost on Sunday to the Washington Commanders. But because you have a coach like that that has a belief culture that guys have bought into, if in the least confident division, known as the NFC least, that's the team I have the most confidence in that can win the division because they have the best coach right now.
2: Yeah, when I look at the Philadelphia Eagles, Freddie, like, it's hard for me to have confidence in them until they exercise the demons that they have offensively. Like, I'm really worried about them from an offensive standpoint. But the New York Giants, I can sit up here and I can say they could have easily won that game if their field goal kicker didn't miss three field goals. And then they had an opportunity with Cam Scataboo, but I would tell people, you can't just say that, hey, Cam Scataboo fumbled, we were going to kick a field goal, we're going to win it. Your field goal kicker had just missed three of them, y'all.
0: Absolutely.
2: So it wasn't a guarantee, but if I had to pick a team right now in this division, the NFC East, it would be the New York Football Giants. It's crazy that we're saying that we believe more in them right now without their starting quarterback, Jackson Dart, than we do in the Philadelphia Eagles, who have their starter, the Washington Commanders, who have their starting quarterback, and also the Dallas Cowboys, who have their starting quarterback. But it says a lot, I would say, about that team and how they've been able to rally and not drown in the sorrows of losing their starting quarterback, Jackson Dart.
0: Yeah, I'm surprised the Giants field goal kicker still has a job on Tuesday. When you miss three field goals, two of them definitely makeable. I'm surprised he's still a National Football League employee after what happened on Sunday. Speaking of New York Giants, one of our favorites is Eazy-E, Eric in New York, E. Dizzle. We know how much you are a major, major Giants fan. So speak on it. Your team, NFC least, they get a tie. What say you, Eazy-E?
9: Hey, how you doing, Freddie?
0: I'm good, brother. What's up, buddy? How are you? I'm good, man.
9: I'm good. Eazy-E, how you doing, man?
2: I'm living, baby.
9: Oh yeah, you living good, brother. You living good, man. Hey. No, seriously, I'm very proud of you. You get it done. And I agree with you, Harry. You know, my G-man. Freddie, see, here's the thing. I love the way the Giants battled back. Jameis showed something. He really showed something. And unlocking neighbors and seeing what he's doing and also Lively. The defense, yes, we need more from Thibodeau, but hey, you know, Reese has been balling out, and Carter, and you know what, the secondary also. And let me say something about the kicker. I wouldn't throw the kicker away for one bad game. It was adverse conditions. Yes, he could have won the game with a 46-yard field goal, but it was, you know, if this continues, then we got to think about it. But you know, let's give the men a little grace. And I like the way the Giants are battling. Okay, yes. I understand why Scataboo fumbled because he was trying to get closer, but he got to realize when you get into a scrum like that, you got to wrap it up both arms and just go down, stop fighting for that extra yardage. But I know they were trying to get closer to make the kick easier, but the team is on its way. Yes, it has its flaws. They need to, you know, pick up and letting Jane Daniels, score. You know, we need to spy the QB, but overall, man, I like the way the Giants are headed.
0: Anything's better than what they were last year.
2: I know that's right.
0: Yeah, I mean, I have grace when it comes to, I don't like seeing people lose jobs, but I know the NFL can be a cold business, brother. That's why I said I'm surprised he still has his job on Tuesday, the Giants kicker, after missing three field goals. Adverse conditions, HD, you noticed that. Coaches don't want to hear that.
2: No, not at all. Not, especially not when it costs you football games.
0: Yeah.
2: Every win in this league is hard to come by. That's why I ignore people when they say, oh, man, that was an easy win. That's an easy team. I don't care. Wins are hard to come by in the National Football League, man. And every opportunity that you have a chance to get one, you celebrate it and you enjoy it.
1: Especially when you go into overtime and you have your backup quarterback throwing interceptions to cost you the game. Just hate it when that happens.
10: Have your fun now, because remember, your starting quarterback, that Jameis Winston experience, when is that going to fail? Mark my words, it's going to happen when it's all said and done.
2: I still love you, Shannon.
10: I tried to help you out, HD.
2: I still love you.
10: Hey, look, I still try to help you out, HD.
1: Look at Harry's face. He was literally thinking, like, what can I get away with saying to him on air?
10: Exactly.
2: Believe I had to make it kid approved.
10: HD, I'm with you. Both our teams lost a bag of quarterbacks this week. I'm with you. He's Harry Douglas and Freddie Coleman. It's the Afternoon Cool, known as Freddie and Harry, presented by Progressive Insurance on ESPN Radio, the ESPN app, and SiriusXM Channel 80. And even though they're 0-2 down in the series of the National Championship Series, the Dodgers still be the favorites to win the World Series. Is that
11: real or cap?
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13: I'm Ed Mangan. We start with Game 2 of the American League Championship Series, which takes place tonight in Tampa. The Guardians and Rays will play Game 2 after Cleveland took Game 1 last night. Our coverage on ESPN Radio gets underway at 7:30 Eastern. The National League Championship Series resumes tomorrow night in L.A. with the defending champion Dodgers down 2-0 to the Brewers after Milwaukee took the first 2 at home. ESPN's Jessica Mendoza talked about what the Dodgers should do with Shohei Ohtani at this point in the series.
23: He can't be hitting cleanup. But the idea of benching him at this point, you got to remember the division series, he got on base, he scored runs, he stole on base. He's still the fastest player on this team.
13: All baseball playoff games can be heard here on ESPN Radio. The football, we're according to the NFL Network's Ian Rappaport and Mike Garofalo. The Rams have cut kicker Harrison Mevis. He had a field goal blocked last night in overtime, and the Rams lost to the Bills. L.A. has signed kicker Blake Rupe for the Jets practice squad. The league has suspended Bears defensive end Montez Sweat 2 games for violating the league's policy on performance-enhancing steroids. Sources tell ESPN Patriots tackle Will Campbell has an MCL sprain on his right knee and will miss time with the Patriots playing the Jets on Sunday.
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10: It's Harry Douglas. I'm Freddie Coleman. 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
10: Which means we bring in Josh Kapke, one of our horsemen. 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Is it real or is it Kapke? 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
28: Thank you, Freddie. Well, we'll start with a diamond here as we have both championship series on ESPN Radio. ALCS Game 2 tonight between the Rays and the Guardians at the Trop. And then, of course, in the National League between the Brewers

0: the Dodgers as that series shifts to L.A. The Dodgers are off to an 0-2 start. The Brewers on top. But should the Dodgers, or rather, the Dodgers should still be the favorites to win the World Series. Real or cap?
1: Yeah, that's cap. Right now, down 2-0, I would say it should be the Milwaukee Brewers. But I would not count out the Los Angeles Dodgers. I can understand why some people still have them as the favorites. I just wouldn't. Now, you have Blake Snell that's going to be pitching in Game 3. If you can get that victory, and I don't know who would pitch Game 4. With Glasnow? It'll probably be Glasnow, right?
2: Game 4 for the
1: Dodgers.
2: For the Dodgers.
1: Yeah, it'll probably be Glasnow, if I'm not mistaken.
2: Yeah, more than likely. Let me see. Yeah, because tomorrow night, it's going to be Snell, like you mentioned. And then Thursday, the start has not been announced yet by the Dodgers.
1: But probably,
2: more than likely, it's going to be Glasnow.
1: Yeah, so, I mean, they still have an opportunity, but being down 2-0, I would think it would be the Milwaukee Brewers.
2: I still think it's going to be the Dodgers. What's the old line? To be the champ, you got to beat the champ?
1: You have to beat them. Not in just two games, but in a four-game series.
2: Yeah, there have been plenty of teams that have been up 2-0 in the series. After winning the first two games at home, they not scratched another game. So I'm still going to say it's the Dodgers. The Brewers are the reason they're down 2-0. But HD, you mentioned it. Never count out a team that has shown that when you have them dead and buried, they don't stay dead and buried when it comes to the Dodgers.
3: Real or cap?
0: Let's head to the gridiron. Obviously, we had the New York Giants and the Commanders. They had a game this week, and it ended in what I would like to think is a dreaded outcome, the tie. So, the NFL should eliminate ties, real or cap?
2: Oh, hell yeah, that's real.
1: I agree with you, Freddie.
2: Yeah, seriously.
1: Like, I think that's one of the worst things. We have to figure out a way. Is it one play from the 10-yard line that each team gets? Or is it like a 50-yard field goal that both teams have an opportunity to attempt? But for the game to end in a tie, I don't like that. I never have.
2: Yeah. Here's a solution. This would be my solution. If you play five quarters of football, four quarters and also 10 in overtime, you're still tied, you get two plays from the 5-yard line. Done. You get two chances on the 5-yard line. So we're giving chances to people to make sure they have a possession. Each team has a possession overtime. To me, I think that'd be the perfect fix. Mark the ball at the 5-yard line. You get two plays to try to get it in. Game to be done in no time and no ties.
1: Okay.
2: This PSA brought to you by Brother Freddie Coleman.
3: Is it real or is it cat?
0: Well, we just had week 5 wrap up in the NFL, and the Kansas City Chiefs and the Carolina Panthers each had their bye week this week. We've seen teams have bye weeks in years past as early as week 4, not this season, as they've pushed them back at least a week. Week 5 is too early for NFL teams to have a bye week. Real or cap?
1: I think that's real. Unless you're the San Francisco 49ers. Even though they're undefeated, they have a lot of guys banged up. The teams who have a ton of guys banged up, they would love to have their bye week early right now. But being a formal professional athlete and playing in the league for 10 years, boy, one of the things you look for when it came to the schedule, when is your bye week? And if it came early, you're like, no. Now, a lot of these teams utilize Thursday night football as a mini bye. Freddie, does every team play on Thursday night still?
2: Everybody has to have a chance to play on Thursday night in the NFL. Every team has to play on Thursday night at least once.
1: That's also a mini-buy for a lot of teams. So, team.
2: Put it this way. The way the 49ers are, they can use a bye week by week 2.
1: Yes.
2: As many guys get injured.
1: They can use a bye week week 1.
2: Literally. Before we start the season, San Francisco, wait. You're going to need a bye week to keep your players rested and healthy. And then they just keep rolling on. But, yeah, I'm with you. That is definitely a cap.
1: Like the Patriots right now, the Patriots are a team that would not mind having a bye week at this moment.
2: Yeah, because Henderson has an injury.
1: Travion Henderson, Will Campbell.
2: Yeah.
1: But then Carlton Davis III, he was out.
2: Yeah.
1: Christian Gonzalez, their two starting corners.
2: A.J. Brown.
1: And then they had two other corners that were backups that were out this past week as well, too.
2: Yeah. I think the earliest a bye should happen is week 7. I think that's the earliest.
1: Yeah, I agree with that.
2: Yeah, week 7. Anywhere between week 7 and week 10, I think that's when you can have the bye village involving the NFL. But week 5 may be just a wee bit too early, unless you're the San Francisco 49ers.
3: Real or cap?
0: Well, one thing I can tell you for sure is my fantasy football team needs a bye week with all the players that are out. So I could use the bye week right now.
2: You poor thing.
0: Let's head on over to college football. Indiana, the defending champion Hoosiers, are 6-0. UCLA is at 5-0. Mm-hmm. And Kentucky's at 5-1. Mm-hmm. These schools are no longer basketball schools. They are now football schools. Real or cap?
1: Okay, I'm going to go ahead and hit you with the cap. The only one that may have an argument that they're no longer a basketball school, I think, is Indiana. And even that's pushing it a little bit.
2: Yeah.
1: Mm-hmm. Because Indiana, they're in contention for a national championship year in and year out from a football perspective. UCLA, big win this past weekend on the road versus Oregon. Wayne Knight, I told y'all, ladies and gentlemen, you know, had over 100 yards rushing, had a rushing touchdown, also had a receiving touchdown. The backup quarterback had to come in the game. The defense of UCLA, they played their tails off as well, too. Mm-hmm. And what Will Stein is doing at Kentucky right now,
2: yeah,
1: having the kahunas in back-to-back games, overtime,
2: going versus, for two, yeah,
1: versus South Carolina this past week versus LSU to go for two and to win both of those matchups, they are now 5-1. So, mm-hmm. I like UCLA and what Kentucky's been able to do, but Indiana's the only one I can make that argument that can say, man, we're probably not a basketball school anymore.
2: Yeah, I will never make that argument that those three schools are football schools. But what they've done is put pressure on the basketball coaches. Because, hey, wait a minute. Football coaches winning? And at a basketball school? Mark Pope, what's your problem? UCLA, Mick Cronin. Bob Chesney just got here.
1: I can't wait for my Louisville Cardinals to play Kentucky in basketball so we can send Mark Pope to the Pope.
2: I'll tell you what, the recruiting class coming in is going to have something to say about that. But, yeah, it'll be a long, long time before we can look at Indiana, UCLA, and Kentucky being no longer basketball schools. But those football teams are no joke in 2026.
3: Is it real or is it cat?
0: All right, so we've all seen the recent reports about the WNBA. They are moving some of the home games of the Atlanta Dream to State Farm Arena where the Atlanta Hawks play to accommodate more fans. In college basketball, which we were just talking about, we have also seen in the Final Four these games being played in football stadiums, larger venues. The NBA should move finals games to larger venues to also accommodate more fans. Real or cap?
2: Complete cap. Leave the NBA alone. Leave the National Hockey League alone. Leave Major League Baseball alone. Nothing says home court advantage than when you have home court advantage or home ice advantage in a series. Two of the sweetest words in sports are game seven. You know, us, the three other words that go along with that? Home court advantage.
1: That's right.
2: If you have a game seven. I hear what you're saying, but one-offs like the NCAA tournament, college football, where it's one and done, that's one thing. I would not want to be an NBA team. You have the best record in regular season. You get a chance to be a part of the NBA Finals. Oh, by the way, we're going to move it to somewhere else. That wouldn't fly.
1: Also, I want to let everyone know in the WNBA Finals, you have the Atlanta Dream versus the Golden State Valkyries. And let me say this. So Veronica Burton's sister, Kayla Burton, I worked with her briefly 2 years ago in the UFL. I seen her at the game this past weekend.
2: Yeah, she works up in Boston. Yeah.
1: Yep. Mm-hmm. And I was like, I'm happy for your sister, especially beating Dallas at the Dallas, you know, let her go. And now she's playing in the WNBA Finals, but she's going against my Atlanta Dream.
2: You are so happy. This may be the first championship that you've seen in a long, long time. And,
1: well, 2021. Yeah. Okay. Let's not get it twisted.
2: Okay, but I know it's a baseball situation, but man, oh man, you are really crowing, rightfully so, about the Dream sweeping away the New York Liberty like the Valkyries did to the Las Vegas Aces. I'm just glad they're moving to a different location to get bigger fans.
1: Oh, did y'all remember, how did the Atlanta Dream beat the New York Liberty?
2: I said they swept them.
1: Oh, they swept them?
2: Yeah, I said that.
1: They swept them.
2: Thanks for listening to the show.
1: No. I heard you. I just wanted to reiterate it again. They swept them.
2: You wanted me to say it again.
1: They brought the brooms out.
2: Yes, they did.
1: And swept them in the trash can.
2: Yeah, put it this way. How about attendance has gone up 200% since they traded for Angel Reese? She's such a terrible person.
1: But this is the city for her, though.
2: Completely.
1: Atlanta is the city for Angel Reese.
2: No doubt about that. He's Harry Douglas. Hit him on the socials at HDouglas83. I'm Freddie Coleman. You can do the same at Coleman ESPN. It's the afternoon cool known as Freddie and Harry, presented by Progressive Insurance on ESPN Radio and the ESPN app. Meanwhile, college football, the excuses keep rolling in for Texas quarterback Arch Manning. How much of that is because of his pedigree? We'll get to all of that, but keep it here for Harry Duss, who gives you this word, thanks to Marriott.
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0: dogs. I'm Freddie Coleman, the afternoon cool known as Freddie and Harry. Thank you very much on Sirius XM Channel 80. Don't forget about us on TuneIn and always tell that smart speaker to play ESPN Radio. Real quick, gotta have a correction, HD. Big thanks to Ken hanging out with us in the socials at Coleman ESPN and at HWAP because we wanted to know, or we inquired, does every team get a chance to play on Thursday Night Football? So, yeah, I think every team is going to play on Thursday night, except for one, at least right now. The New York Jets. Ken says the Jets have zero primetime games this year. He says, by the way, you guys are the best. The 518 loves you, which is, of course, upstate New York. So the one team, one of my teams, that does not have a primetime game are the New York Football Jets.
1: Can't say the same for the Falcons.
0: No, you can't.
1: Can't say the same for them. We've already had two primetime games so far this season.
0: Yes, you have.
1: Well, I should say three.
2: And we saw Tua and all the glory.
0: And all their glory, yeah, exactly.
1: Yeah.
0: I love this NFC South intramural battle that between the Buccaneers fans. That is Josh and the Falcons fans.
1: Did you see
0: fans,
1: the, like, the disappointment on my face?
0: Completely.
1: I was smiling and then my face just sunk. Literally just sunk.
0: By the way, the Jets the rest of the year only have 2 4 o'clock games. Everything else at one.
1: Well, I would say this. The NFL will reward you if you show that you're a better football team and you have that promise moving forward.
0: Sure, it could be a flex situation if the Jets find some way to improve. But we'll see. I'm not feeling hopeful about the New York Jets. Texas fans may not feel hopeful about not their chances to be a national championship team. They still only have one loss. They lose this week to Oklahoma, losing at the buzzer, gaming and field goal 27-24. But many people wonder if Arch Manning is ever going to live up to the game, to his name, and to those expectations. Well, Steve Sarkisian, the head coach of Texas, says, well, the reason that all this criticism around Arch is because of who he's related to and his last name.
3: I think if you took the name off the back of his jersey and you said, here's, you know, Joe Smith playing quarterback at the University of Texas, and here's a guy who's beaten four top 10 ranked teams in his last 13 starts, we'd be praising the guy. But the expectations are high for him. But he understands that. The expectations are high for all of us. So we got to put our nose back to the grind and get back to work.
1: I think for Sark, like, it's understanding that your guy's not getting it done on a consistent basis. And at that position, at that university, especially now when these young men are getting compensated for their name, image, and likeness, you have to perform at a high level on a consistent basis. And that's what we have not seen from Arch Manning. In your rival game versus Oklahoma, not only did you throw a pick six that led to points, 7 to be exact for Oklahoma, your last drive, you threw an interception, and you allowed them to be in position to kick the game-winning field goal to beat y'all. Come on, man. Like, what are we talking about here? And then my thing is that Arch is not above criticism. Now, I do believe in a way of doing that because these are still collegiate athletes, Freddie, and I don't believe in bashing these young players. But at the same time, you have to tell the truth about what we're seeing with our eyes when it comes to Arch Manning. And I would tell anybody right now, if I'm a team, if I'm picking number one overall, if I'm picking in the first two or three from a quarterback perspective, Arch Manning is not one of the quarterbacks I'm picking if he comes out for 2027, because that's not what I've seen from the tape of Arch Manning. See, I have the ability to erase the name out of my mind and just watch the film. And what I'm being shown, I would not take Arch Manning number one overall.
0: To be fair, not saying you're not, but to be fair, it cannot be easy when people are trying to put you in big shoes like that. When your uncles are Peyton and Eli.
1: Oh, true.
0: Your grandfather is Archie. It cannot be easy when people are trying to put you in those shoes, when you're trying to find out your own feet, trying to find out where your feet are going to be with Arch Manning. That's number one. But number two, it does sound like an excuse from Steve Sarkisian. You're at the University of Texas. Nobody wants to hear it. Nobody wants to hear any excuse you're making for yourself, your team, or your quarterback. You gave that game away against Oklahoma, and Oklahoma made it hurt in a rivalry game. You were the better team, supposedly, on paper. In rivalry games, you notice, HD, playing against Kentucky all those 4 years, rivalry games take on a different significance. If he played like this versus Vanderbilt, somebody else, I don't think he's making those kind of excuses. But because it was Oklahoma, because it was that rival.
1: Well, an Oklahoma team that we haven't seen. Oklahoma team that lost to Michigan.
0: Mm-hmm.
1: An Oklahoma team that got the blood beat out of them versus Georgia.
0: Come on now.
1: And an Oklahoma team that a lot of people thought after those two losses didn't have a chance in hell when you talk about SEC and competing and contending.
0: Yep.
1: That Oklahoma, that's the Oklahoma that you played. And I get it, Freddie, because in a rivalry game, yes, you had to throw out records. But to help assist Oklahoma, who was holding on by a shoestring in this young season, you gifted them a victory because of the mistakes by Arch Manning.
0: If you're Sark, you protect your quarterback and not make excuses. How about incorporating the running game a little bit more and incorporating him in the run game? He's athletic as all get outside. We saw how much success he had in the running game that allows him to have more success in the passing game. There's no reason to go away from that when your running back room is pretty good when it comes to Texas. Yeah, he has a point about that Manning last name getting more scrutiny, but the University of Texas, if you don't play well quarterback or coach well, you're going to get that scrutiny, whether the name is Manning, Coleman, Douglas, whatever. He's Harry Douglas. I'm on the socials at HDouglas83. I'm Freddie Coleman. You can do the same at Coleman ESPN. It's the Afternoon Cool, known as Freddie and Harry. Can anybody on the pitch staff of the Tampa Bay Rays stop that Jose Ramirez guy from the Cleveland Guardians? That's next on ESPN Radio and the ESPN app.
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8: I'm Ed Bankin. We start with baseball in the American League Championship Series. It resumes tonight in Tampa with Game 2 between the Rays and the Guardians. Tampa looked to even the series after Cleveland took Game 1 last night. Our coverage on ESPN Radio will get underway at the bottom of the hour. The National League Championship Series resumes tomorrow night in Los Angeles with the Brewers leading the Dodgers 2-0. To football, we're recording the NFL Network's Ian Rappaport of Mike Garofalo. The Rams have cut kicker Harrison Meavis. He had what would have been a game-winning field goal blocked in overtime last night against the Bills. In his place, the Rams have signed kicker Blake Groupie to the Jets from the Jets practice squad. The league has suspended Bears defensive end Montez Sweat for 2 games for violating the league's policy on performance-enhancing substances. League sources have told ESPN's Jeremy Fowler and the NFL Network's Ian Rappaport Jaguars tackle Anton Harrison will have arthroscopic surgery on his right knee. The team has placed Harrison on injured reserve. Meanwhile, in Washington, ESPN's Adam Schefter says don't expect a coaching change anytime soon, despite the tie with the Giants on Sunday.
9: In-season changes are always possible, but if they were going to do something related to that game, they would have done it Sunday night or Monday, and they didn't do that. And I think there are going to be questions about Dan Quinn all along, because that's what a game like that brings up.
8: Another injury note from New England. Patriots tackle Will Campbell has an MCL sprain, according to sources to ESPN. He will miss playing time. The NHL's frozen frenzy is underway. All 32 teams in action right now in ESPN's second period. The Devils and the Red Wings are tied at one apiece.
10: 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It's on Sportsmanlike, 6 a.m. Eastern, right here on ESPN Radio, ESPN2, and ESPNU.

0: Headquarters of ESPN and the HD studio in Atlanta, Georgia. Mm-hmm. This is Freddie and Harry.
1: What was that moment when you looked at something that could have happened to you or somebody else? You said, time to let that thing go. My last one is, when you're not hip and you try to be hip, please stop it. When you think you're hanging out with your kids and also you think you can ride with them with their lingo in this day and age, and then you think you do it and you're saying you think you're sounding hip, it is 100% painful. When you would ride with your boys and girls, if your mom and dad did that, you'd be mortified. The same rule applies now. If your kids are doing something, saying something, and they're hip because they're young and fresh more than you are, don't try to join in.
2: Why not, Freddie?
1: Come on, let them have it.
2: We got Riz. We got Riz.
1: Painful.
2: Six or seven. We use all the terms.
3: Stop with all that cap, Freddie.
1: Painful.
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1: See, exactly. 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And you don't have kids like me and Harry and Shannon.
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0: Larry Douglas. I'm Freddie Coleman. Welcome to the best show on your radio. You know it is the Afternoon Cool edition of Freddie and Harry, and we are here. 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Don't forget about us on TuneIn. 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We always open it up to you when it comes to safe space. We do it each and every time around this time on Tuesday. So get yourself lined up, because this way you get your sanctuary. Nobody gets in the way. 888-SAY-ESPN, 888-729-3776. Be a part of the safe space that'll come your way in 10 minutes at 888-729-3776. And I guess pitchers in the American League playoffs, they need a safe space from Jose Ramirez of the Cleveland Guardians. He did it again last night. The Guardians have a 1-0 lead in the AL Championship Series against the Tampa Bay Rays. Let's bring in FOFH, a friend of Freddie and Harry. He's the great Eduardo Perez, ESPN baseball analyst, and hit him on the socials at Perez Edison. Gets ready to be part of the call of Game 2 of the American League Championship Series that starts at 7:30 in about 25 minutes. Eduardo, I start right there. Jose Ramirez, he set the tone last night for the Cleveland lineup. He's still not fully healthy. How's he been able to do this, starting with Game 3 in the Chicago series, and it carried over last night to Game 1, the first game of the American League Championship Series?
1: Freddie, Harry, what's going on,
0: what's
1: man?
0: Going on, man?
1: I'll tell you this, fellas. I just came down. I was down with Jose while he was in batting practice maybe 35 minutes ago, and the first thing, I was going to ask him a question. He goes, before you ask me a question, I want to ask you one. He goes, how are they doing on the other side? Because we got him yesterday, and I was like, yes, you did. And you got him for three. And he said, I didn't even hit the ball hard, but it doesn't matter. At this time of year, it really does not matter how hard I hit him. It matters about getting on, creating a little chaos. And that's exactly what he and Chase Delauter did yesterday, created chaos. And he is so ahead of his game. And just the way he thinks about the game, the way he reacts, and it is wonderful to see in person. Every time I come to a Cleveland Guardians game, Jose Ramirez is just in the middle of everything.
2: Eduardo, I would also say for postseason baseball, it's about your best players being able to step up and have the biggest moments. We've seen it throughout the history of Major League Baseball, and Jose Ramirez is that guy right now. For this team to be down 2-0 to the Chicago White Sox, win 3 games in a row, and then win the first game of the ALDS, what had to be that mindset to be able to accomplish what we've seen them accomplish so far?
1: Well, if you ask Jose Ramirez, he'll tell you, follow me. 35% of the scores, of the runs that scored somehow, if it's by a run driven in, if it's by scoring, Jose Ramirez is in it. You look at yesterday, they scored 7 runs. 5 of the 7, it was Ramirez and Delauter. And it seemed like everything started with them. The solo shot by Patrick Bailey to tie the game. The next inning, they score. The next inning, the leadoff hitter scores again. It's a common theme. And the way that the Cleveland Guardians are playing is they're going to play a 5-inning game. And if you cannot get rid of them in 5 innings, they're going to go with their bullpen. They're going to keep it close, and they're going to have an opportunity to at least get that tying run to the plate in the next 4 innings, because their bullpen has been very good. Yesterday, they allowed 1 run on a solo shot, but besides that, by Cedric Mullins, besides that, they were solid. Swing and miss potential, they have it. They're playing really well right now, Harry, and the confidence is high.
2: Is this normal, what we're seeing from a rookie in Chase Delauter? Had 3 hits yesterday, the right fielder for the Guardians. Is this normal, or is this young man just has ice in his veins?
1: Is it normal? No. Look, last year, he was in the postseason, and he didn't have 1 day of service time, and he started in center field. And let's not forget, the first ball that was hit to him, he lost it in the sun, and it didn't matter. This guy absolutely rakes. Early in the season, they start the season off in Seattle, and he goes and he rakes over there too. And yesterday he showed pop with a base hit to left field, and then showed pop with a home run to opposite field as well. Is it normal? Absolutely not. But is he special? Yes.
0: Eduardo Perez, ESPN baseball analyst, will be on the call tonight for ALCS Game 2 involving the Tampa Bay Rays, down 1-0 to the Cleveland Guardians. Joining us on Freddie and Harry on ESPN Radio and the ESPN app. We know the Tampa Bay Rays do not scare easy. We saw what they did to the New York Yankees, sent them on their merry little way out of the season in 2026 when it comes to the playoffs. But what do they need to do adjustment-wise to make sure they're not down 0-2 going back to Cleveland with two games staring in the face in front of those maniacs in Cleveland?
1: Yeah, a couple things. One, Freddie Peralta has to be on, right? He has to be able to throw that fastball elevated along with that changeup and throw it with conviction. If he's able to do that and keep the ball as it appears in the zone and then dive out of the zone and give his offense a chance. Two, Parker Messick has to deal with Junior Caminero. And Caminero has to understand one thing. I don't think he really understood it yet in this series, but he has to understand that he is the best pure hitter on the field. And I had the conversation with him today out around the right about home plate area, and I said, do you know how good you are? Do you realize that most of the people here in this stadium come and see the Junior Caminero? Yesterday they left disappointed, yes, at the Tampa Bay Rays lost, but I think they left more disappointed that there wasn't a ball hit over 105 miles per hour. I said, and he goes, well, that's the one thing I'm going to do today. I said, stay in the zone. So let's see what happens with Junior Caminero. He's a young player, but man, the future is bright for that kid. 2 years already past the 40 home run mark, plays a really good third base, and is just a joy to watch.
2: We're talking to Eduardo Perez, ESPN baseball analyst. I want to shift things over to the NLCS, the Dodgers. Huh. They're down 2-0 right now to the Milwaukee Brewers. Shohei Ohtani is struggling faithfully. What do you think Dave Roberts should do? Should he move him down the lineup a little bit, or should he take him out? It's clear that Shohei is not healthy right now, but what should the manager for the Dodgers do at this moment?
1: Okay, so I have a different thought process to this because you have to respect what Shohei Ohtani has done throughout his entire career. I think it's a sensitive situation you have here. He means a lot to the Dodgers. They're back-to-back World Series champs, and both times that they won, Shohei Ohtani was hitting where? In the leadoff spot.
2: Yep.
1: To me, you're Dave Roberts. You bring him into the office. You don't bring the interpreter. You bring Shohei alone because he understands what Dave is going to tell him. And I need Dave to be able to say, look, if we're going to three-peat, we need the best version of Shohei Ohtani, and the best version is leading you off. And if you can't lead off, I don't know how you can't help. The only way then that we have to continue is with you not in the lineup. But I want you to lead off. I think that's where Shohei Ohtani will excel. I think moving him to the five hole actually put a lot more question marks in him. Yes, is he 100%? Absolutely not. But a Shohei Ohtani that's 80% and he's mentally right, he's better than a lot of people that are at 100%. So you have to play the psychologic reasoning here. You got to boost him up and let him make the decision. If you play, you're leading off. If you're not leading off, you're not playing. That's what I would do with Shohei Ohtani.
0: How much of the psychological game has helped the Milwaukee Brewers go 2-0? Because the last time these two met in the playoff series, it was a 4-game sweep by the Dodgers at the expense of the Milwaukee Brewers, and that happened last year, Eduardo.
1: Oh, man. You know what this reminds me of right now? This reminds me, and you guys are going to relate to this. And I don't know if you've looked at Harry's social media, but he has his son hanging.
0: Yeah.
1: He's got him hanging, and he's like, you still got 30 seconds left. they got 2 games left, and those 30 seconds feel like 5 minutes. And you got him right there with the timer. You got 30 seconds left. I'm like, man, poor kid. That, to me, is what the Milwaukee Brewers feel like right now. Don't you think I'm not following you, Harry? I'm following you all the way, man. Don't think I'm not following that social media of yours. I was cracking up, man. But I am telling you, there's a long way to go. There's a lot of baseball to be played. And it's hard to beat the Dodgers at Chavez Ravine. So that's why, little by little, they're saying we're going to take it one at a time. They're going to use all the cliches possible, but they have to play their best baseball in L.A.
2: So, Eduardo, I do want to tell you this. So I told my son today, because we did it again today before the workout we did, and I told him, so moving forward, what's going to be incorporated in you hanging from this bar is you having to tighten your core while I hit it with a boxing glove. So he was like, for real, Daddy? I was like, I've done it to all your nephews. You're next, buddy.
1: Oh, man.
0: Jeez.
1: you know what? If you did that to me, you'd lose a lot of your hand because of right now I got a lot of insulation there, man.
0: Hey, Eduardo, always good to catch up with you, brother. Have a great call tonight at Game 2 of the ALCS. We'll talk to you soon. Thanks again.
1: All right, you got it. Take care, fellas. Thanks for having me.
0: One of our favorites, Eduardo Perez, not just an ESPN baseball analyst, but also an FOFH, a friend of Freddie and Harry. Hit him on socials at Perez at getting you ready for Game 2, which will happen in about 17 minutes. But we take up the Game 2 of the ALCS right here on Freddie and Harry on ESPN Radio and the ESPN app. And you can help us do it because the safe space is there for you. Whatever you have to say, whatever you want to say, we make sure nobody, nothing gets in your way. 888-SAY-ESPN, 888-729-3776. Be a part of the safe space. After Harry, make sure you get a part of this word from the Wellness Company.
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0: He's Harry Douglas and Freddie Coleman. Welcome to the Afternoon Cool edition of Freddie and Harry. 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
0: 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One of our favorites is Big Al in Houston. Big Al, kick off the Safe Space for this Tuesday.
17: Freddie, Harry, disappointed Big Al, man. He ghosted me, man, in Atlanta. Didn't even reach out to me. I understand, but it's all right. But you know what? I got the last laugh because them Ravens went up in there with a backup quarterback called Snoop. He hung out with all them celebrities, but he ain't hang out with Big Al as a celebrity, man. Come all right, on,
2: so
17: Harry
2: Big Al,
17: Douglas,
2: So I have to explain this to you. So, number one, it was by the grace of God I even made the flight to get to the game. And then I got to the game in the second quarter. My kids were there. My kids would not allow. I couldn't even go up to the suite to see my parents because of my kids. They were like, no, Daddy. Like, they didn't want me to leave by their side. So, Big Al, I'm sorry, but my kids weren't letting me out of their sight as I just had got to see them because I had been away from home for 4 or 5 days.
0: Brother Big Al, I can tell you this. If you tried to get in the way of Harry reuniting with his daughter, Harrison, there would have been blood on the streets, my friend. It would have been your blood because Harrison does not play when it comes to attention from her dad. Laverne in Sweet Home, Chicago. Laverne, what do you have for the safe space?
18: Guys, I am so, so disappointed in Dak. I used to like him, but now you get a guy fired for telling you the truth. You told him he was embarrassing in that play the game the other night, and he turns around and gets you fired. And the guy was on Facebook today, and he said, you know what? Me telling the truth got me fired, but guess what? It was the truth.
0: I'm not saying it wasn't the truth. Yeah, Laverne, I hear you. I'm not saying it wasn't the truth, but you got to know your place, man. Period. You are a contract worker for the Dallas Cowboys organization. Not saying you can't feel disappointed, but you can't be calling out people like that. You got to know your lane and know your place, man. You have to.
2: But I would also say, though, I didn't like, I thought Dak could have diffused the whole conversation about it, too, though.
0: Well, you also know this, HD. You just came off the field having a disappointing loss like that, and somebody claps at you like that. You may not be in the mood to hear that. You heard it from yourself and
2: your
0: team.
2: Well, I'm just saying, like post-game, I would have been like, man, listen, we lost. Yeah. We didn't play. I wouldn't have even though he was asked a question about it.
0: I would have left it alone, too.
2: I would have made it a non-factor.
0: Right. I hear you. Yeah.
2: Like post-game.
0: Now, full disclosure, I don't think the guy should have been fired. Should have been reprimanded.
2: Exactly.
0: But at the same time,
2: fired is extreme. Yeah,
0: let that be a lesson. Know your lane and know your place because people in these modern times will not help to go snip, snip from your job if they think you've crossed the line, especially with one of the stars of the organization clapping back like that at Dak Prescott.
19: When keeping it real goes wrong.
0: That's what we're doing? Man, brother just lost his job and that's what we're doing?
2: Damn, Cap. Man,
0: we're going to hell on scholarship. Colleen in Syracuse, my dear, what do you have for the safe space on this Tuesday?
20: Oh, nothing good about my Philadelphia Eagles and Mr. Sirianni. He's got to go. He's got to go. He ruined the game for us the past 2 weeks. Respect his winning record, all that, but our boys left their hearts on the field the other day. You got Jake Elliott's reaction and Jalen Hurts, who doesn't typically react to the ending on the play calling, and I'm just... We're not right. Our Eagles, your Eagles Nation is not okay. And respect Harry, you can, or Freddie, you can call it the NFC League because your main chick seems to be the Cowboys. Your side chick, though, did win yesterday.
2: No, Colleen, I would tell you what we witnessed from Nick Sirianni is coaching malpractice. 8 seconds left on the clock, and the Jags didn't have a timeout. You kick that football out of the end zone because they only have time to run one play. Like, I did not – another case of situational football kicking the hell out of these head coach.
0: And you would think that Nick
2: coaches,
0: Sirianni –
2: I would say.
0: And you would think Nick Sirianni would know better, too. After all they've gone through with different situations, fires that he had to put out with the Philadelphia Eagles, be careful what you wish for. Moving off A.J. Brown, they got it. And right now, it has not been liking it in Philadelphia. One more from J.B. in the state known as You Got a Friend in Pennsylvania. J.B., what do you have for the safe space?
1: So, Freddie, Harry, I need some help in understanding how Minka Fitzpatrick is still in the league. Like, he ended Nick Chubb's career, and then not only did he rip the helmet off of KC Concepcion before the play was done, then the next play he comes out and de-heads him. I haven't even heard of a penalty or anything. What is going on?
0: Well, he got a penalty call for defenseless receiver on the play you talk about KC Concepcion. He did get that penalty.
1: Fine or suspension.
2: Well, just because you haven't heard about it, trust me, that FedEx is on his locker. right, whether they got damn stools in front of it, it's on that stool or sitting right there in that locker. Trust me, I know the procedure.
0: Yeah, that direct deposit is going to be a little light involving Minka Fitzpatrick. But the reason he's still in the league because he is still a playmaker in a defense, a Jets defense, that is vastly improved compared to last year. He's Harry Douglas. I'm Freddie Coleman. Thanks for being a part of the Afternoon Cool, known as Freddie and Harry, presented by Progressive Insurance. 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We will definitely be back tomorrow leading into Game 2 of the NLCS between the Dodgers and the Milwaukee Brewers. But it's time for Game 2 of the ALCS involving the Tampa Bay Rays and the Cleveland Guardians, live from Tampa Bay / St. Petersburg, Florida. This has been Freddie and Harry and the mighty ESPN Radio. Take care, God bless, and keep cool.
21: 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Coming up on Wednesday, Kurt Warner fresh back from London, but he's watching tape. Why is Drake May playing so well? What's going on with Justin Herbert? Kurt joins us on all of that. Josh Pate on the latest in college football. 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
4: It's an RBI single for Junior Caminero. And it's an RBI single to shallow center field for Johnny DeLuca. And it puts the Rays up 2-0 over Cleveland in the home first. High fly ball left field. It's Gallade going back. He's at the wall. And that one's out of here. A leadoff homer for Chase DeLauder. It's well struck. Right center field and deep. Mullins goes back, and we are tied. Bailey here in the seventh. It's a 2-2 ball game at the trough. A two-run base hit for Joe Adell, and the Guardians are up 4 in the ninth inning. Cleveland 7, Tampa Bay 3. Hanau is under it. A second baseman makes the catch, and the ball game is over. And the Cleveland Guardians are winners 7-3 to start off this best of seven ALCS.
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5: Well, the old saying goes, the series hasn't started until a team wins on the road. Well, I guess it started in St. Pete. Didn't take very long. Game one going to the Guardians. They just keep on riding the wave. Couple losses to open their postseason have been perfect since. How did the Rays respond after their first October loss? Nick DeLuca welcoming you inside our Baseball Tonight studios. 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What's made the difference for Cleveland? Maybe the middle of the order, 2-for-5 in last night's lineup, all driving in runs, and feels like Jose Ramirez has found something. See if he can help carry the Guards to another road win tonight, trying to be the first team to win the first two on the road in a best of seven for the Guardians in their franchise history. Rays trying to respond tonight. Plenty to get to from St. Pete. Let's go to our team, Eduardo Perez and Mike Cousins.
6: Nick, thanks so much. Yesterday was a scoring explosion from the Guardians, down 2-0 early, then 7 runs.

0: in the final four innings. It appears as though guard's ball has become Goliath ball, as they've scored 27 runs now over their last four games. Fourth time they've done that this year. They're going to get a good test tonight going up against Freddy Peralta, but Cleveland's very confident with the rookie they're sending out to the mound, strikeout artist Parker Messick.
1: And Parker Messick in the last outing wasn't as great as he's been in the past. Didn't really have the command. Didn't have his changeup as he usually does throw it well. But look, that was on the road in Chicago in an environment that was very loud. It was very hectic. You look at this environment, I think the Tampa Bay Ray fans have to also try to get him out of his element a little bit. If they're able to do that in a place that he called home as a kid, in a place where he came and he saw, and he saw his Tampa Bay Rays win their only World Series game against the Phillies in 2008, then we'll see what Parker Messick can do. But right now, he has to be able to attack, throw strike one, and once he does that, he could keep this offense of the Tampa Bay Rays, who's a contact-first offense, off the bases.
0: I think there was a little bit of stunned surprise from the Rays yesterday. It was the first time they had lost a game in 15 days. They take the early lead in the first inning, feel like they've got some momentum going into things, and then it didn't go their way as the bullpen took over some guys who had not pitched in the month of October just yet. Freddy Peralta, though, he's been phenomenal. His last seven starts, a .93 ERA.
1: Trick question, right? I mean, I see what you're doing, and I love it, partner.
0: I'm here to fool you.
1: I love it. And for those of you that are just all of a sudden listening, saying, why is it a trick question? Well, they only played three games in 15 days, and they won all three.
0: You're giving away my surprise, Eduardo.
1: They won all three. Look, I love surprises, but I love surprising you even more. Freddy Peralta has to be on, and he has to throw that changeup with conviction. Since he's been with the Rays, it's been at a higher rate than it was when he was with the Mets. A lot higher, as a matter of fact, when he was also with Milwaukee. But he's a different pitcher, and he's a pitcher that has been able to get not only right-handed hitters out, but lefties because of that changeup. Now, this is a guy that has to be able to be on and let his offense do the work on the bottom half. If he's able to do that, Kevin Cash will do everything possible with tomorrow off to be able to get that ball to the bullpen and get you shut down innings.
0: So the Rays would love to even up the series 1-1, but remember last year in the ALCS, the Blue Jays went down 0-2 against the Mariners, and they took the World Series all the way down to the wire against the Dodgers. So game two coming up in just a little bit. Freddy Peralta on the bump for the Rays against Parker Messick, the rookie for the Guardians. Chase DeLauter leads off for Cleveland. First pitch swinging. High fly ball left field. It's Belade going back. He's at the wall. And that one's out of here. A leadoff homer for Chase DeLauter.
2: Oh, man. Chase is such a polished at bat. We joke about it. You can't teach it the way that he sees the ball, because more times than not, if he takes it, it's not in the box. Guys don't usually have that skill set. They kind of have to learn it. And it feels like Chase has that skill set in his first trip around the circuit.
3: Yeah, I'd say a strong CS debut for Chase DeLauter in Game 1. Only been around a couple years, but left a pretty good first impression. Three hits, including a homer, and scored twice. He joined our Mike Cousins pregame after Game 1, ahead of Game 2.
4: Nick, thanks so much. Well, we were just talking to your manager, Steven Vogt, and we were talking about you coming up last year, and he goes, we needed offense. We knew he was the best guy we could get in our organization who wasn't already in the major leagues. How much different does this postseason feel versus when you made your big league debut in the wild card last year?
5: Yeah, I mean, obviously last year was a very interesting, process up there. I was in Arizona rehabbing from a hamate, wasn't really playing in a whole lot of games, and kind of just went straight there to the playoffs from there. And it was like the Friday before, it was a long weekend before the Tuesday. I think the series started on Tuesday. So it was like throughout the weekend, and then Monday it was like getting up, practicing with the team, taking some live at bats. And then they kind of just told me I was going to be activated. And I was like, okay, sweet. Like, let's go. But I think the main difference between that and this year is like, this year I actually like went through the grind with the team and like felt like I was a part of it and belonged. Whereas last year it kind of felt like I was called to just help, help in any way I possibly could. Show up, try to take good at bats, try to put the field the best way I possibly can, and just be there. And, obviously I wasn't there for the down 15 game stretch that the team had come back from or anything like that. So for me, it was kind of just showing up and trying to play the best ball I possibly could for those guys. Whereas this year I got to experience all the feels, whether we were hot, cold, start of the season, end of the season, like kind of was there with all the guys and experienced that, had ups and downs. So this one felt earned, felt like deserved more.
4: When you mentioned the veterans on this team, the number one name that's always going to come up is Jose Ramirez. Maybe not the most outspoken guy, but what do you take away from him in the way that he plays and his work ethic in particular?
5: Man, I mean, he's a true professional, true Hall of Famer. Like, just watching him go about his work, whether he's feeling good or bad, he's the hardest working guy on the team and does all the things the right way. You know, fires us up, man. Like, when that guy has energy out there, like, everybody's got energy. So watching him do his thing has been special. I think he just kind of is one of those guys that leads by example. You watch him step on the field, and it's special. And, you know, you kind of see that throughout the Guardians organization and how we are kind of taught to play ball. It's kind of, you know, revolves around him, man. Like, you see a lot of teams that just lead the field, or, you know, big swings, you know, hard throwing pitchers and stuff like that. But for us, it's truly playing baseball, and that kind of starts with him.
4: Last night you pounced on two first pitches. One of them was a homer, another one was a double. You've done it a lot this year. How do you know that the first pitch is going to be something you want to swing at based on who's on the mound against you?
5: Yeah, I think it's just coming out being ready. Like, for me, I don't, you know, obviously you're going to have your fair share of deep counts and 0-2s, 3-2s, whatever it is. For me, I like to get a pitch I can hit early and try to hit it forward. I think the more you have seen all the guy's stuff, or you get in that, like, chess battle with him, you know, typically I feel like side's on the side of the pitcher. So for me, if I can get a pitch early in the count, something that I feel like I'm free swinging on, get it out over the plate and get a good swing off, I like my chances there.
4: Last year, Parker Messick beat you to the major leagues by just a couple of weeks, and now he's one of the top guys for Rookie of the Year in the American League. We know what his stats are. For guys who don't know him, who is Parker Messick?
5: Dude, he's a beast. I mean, he's one of the most down-to-earth guys. Again, he's one of the hardest workers here, man. I'd faced him in college on Friday night to start the season. He punched me three times, so I know what it's like to stand in that box against him, and it's not fun. But, you know, he's a superstar. But you wouldn't know that based on how he acts in the clubhouse and how he goes about his work. He's very down-to-earth, very humble guy, and, you know, he goes out there and just wants to win.
4: Chase, thanks so much. Good luck out there tonight.
5: Thank you, guys. Appreciate it.
3: All right, guys, thanks so much. DeLauder hoping to help Parker Messick with some run support tonight. Brings us to our trivia question. The Guardians started a rookie pitcher in game one of this ALCS, Foster Griffin. We'll start Messick in game two tonight. Another rookie. It's the third time in Major League history a team opened a playoff series with a pair of rookie starters. What were the other two? 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Coming up on Baseball Tonight, presented by Grainger, the defending champion Dodgers are on the ropes. Latest from the NLCS, including a decision on Shohei Ohtani for Game 3, and we continue to get you ready for Game 2 tonight at the Trop. 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
8: For 50 years, Sherrod Brown voted how he was told. 1975 to today, different presidents, different issues, but Sherrod Brown's vote never changed. 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Schumer, 95%. Bernie Sanders, 92%. 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SLF PAC is responsible for the content of this ad.
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3: Nick DeLuca back here with you on Baseball Tonight, presented by Grainger. Counting down to ALCS Game 2 in St. Petersburg. Guardians up 1-0 after last night's win. On the NL side of the bracket, the Brewers holding serve at home, heading out west to LA with a couple wins in their luggage.
20: Pitch number 12 upcoming, 3-2.
21: I knew that was a moment where the guys needed something.
20: The pitch. And that is low in ball four. What a plate appearance by Jake Bowers. A dozen pitches. He draws the walk.
22: It was great at bat, and I think a turning point. I really do.
20: It sets the table. Bases loaded. Two outs. And here comes Christian Yelich. Here's the pitch. Curveball. Swing and a line drive. Base in center field. In to score is Hamilton. Turang on his heels. Yelich delivers. The captain with a two-run single.
23: Yeah, that's kind of what we've all been about here all year, is just finding a way to win, and wherever the moment finds, like, just be ready to compete in that moment.
20: The pitch. Swing and a high fly ball. Well struck center field. Paez back. Turns and looks, and it's way out of here. Off the batter's eye in center field, Contreras has tied this one up at four.
22: This kid wants it. He wants to excel. He wants it all. He's driven.
20: The pitch. Swing and a line drive into left field. It'll fall for a hit. In to score is Hamilton. It's an RBI single for Contreras. Milwaukee 5 and LA 4.
23: We beat ourselves a little early in the game, kind of would get up, get behind, and it was just like a lot of self-inflicted wounds. And it was a credit to the guys for just kept grinding, kept giving ourselves opportunities.
20: Rojas back in the pitch. Swing and a miss. Got it. And the Brewers Dodgers will take a 2-0 lead out to Los Angeles. Milwaukee takes the first two in this NLCS, and they are two wins.

0: from their second ever World Series appearance.
1: They're hungry. They don't want to be denied. They're going against arguably one of the best teams in baseball ever put together, and they don't care. They won't be denied.
2: Yeah, Brewers on top 2-0, gotten some big hits, and what a job by their bullpen. Retired the final 15 batters of Game 2 in order. First time in Major League history a team's pen has combined for five perfect innings in a playoff game. Did you know? 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Brewers got the outs from their pen. Also, a clutch hit from their captain, Christian Yelich, driving in two in Game 2. Join Big Day with Peter Schrager talking a 2-0 series lead.
3: Yeah, I mean, we got a long way to go. I mean, they're a great team. They're back-to-back champs for a reason. You know, it's a long series, and we know we haven't accomplished anything yet. You know, we got off to a good start, but, you know, whenever you're playing a team with that kind of talent, those caliber players, like, you know, it's going to be a fight in the series the whole way. So we got to continue to play well and just keep doing our thing.
4: In late September, you were named team captain of the Brewers. Not only was that late in the season, you're the first team captain of the Milwaukee Brewers ever. Can you tell us how that came about and what that means to you?
3: Yeah, I mean, it meant a lot, right? And it was something that I wasn't expecting at all at the time when it happened. Obviously, like you said, late in the season, I think we only had a few games left. So it was the farthest thing from my mind. I had no idea that it was coming, but I've said it a few times earlier where it's like that's a reflection of, you know, the people around you every day and the people that know you best and interact with you all the time. It's not a physical award or something that you did with your talent on the field. And that's why it meant a lot to me. It was like they wanted to do something like that or saw that, you know, I'd be fit for that role, which is a huge honor and something that I don't take for granted. And, you know, it was something that was really special and just trying to, you know, set the standard for our team, our franchise, and just how we want to go about it going forward.
4: There's such a selflessness about this team and about you as well. Here you are, team captain. You guys are going to the NLCS. Game one, you look at the lineup card, you're not in it. And it's like, well, we're just playing the matchups. This is what it was. Your reaction to that and just kind of the selflessness of this Brewers team that we're watching.
3: Yeah, it's kind of what we've done all year, you know, and Vonnie's done great against left-handed pitchers and he gives us a great shot when he's out there and everybody just trusts in each other. And obviously everybody wants to be in there, wants to be contributing, but, you know, just because you're not starting doesn't mean that you're not going to be coming up in a key situation, a big at bat later in the game. And, you know, you got all the faith in the world and anybody that's in there every night. And it's just been a big reason why we've been successful as a team this year, and you just keep supporting each other, and whoever's name gets called, like, you know, that's who we're riding with and throwing everybody's support behind them. And, you know, the goal is to win. We don't care who does it. We just want to win games, you know?
2: Yeah. A lot of excitement in Milwaukee right now. On the other side, the Dodgers in an 0-2 CS hole for the first time since 2021, and that lineup lacking the big hit, just 2-for-26 with runners in scoring position in the playoffs. Does not help with your superstar struggling. Shohei Ohtani not even close to his normal self at the plate right now. Manager Dave Roberts thinking about changes for Game 3, but Ohtani, not one of them.
5: I did talk to Sho, had a great conversation. He's adamant. He feels good enough to be in there. He's close to finding something with his swing, and I feel great about it. So, yeah, he wants to be in there and help us win a ball game and win a championship. So, great conversation, and I'm excited about having him in there.
6: Ultimately, what are you seeing out of him, and what would you need to see out of him to remove him from the lineup if the struggles continue?
5: To be clear, it was never a benching. It was more of giving him, it's kind of what we did with Freddie in 2024. In 2024, he was ailing, wasn't feeling great. Give him a couple days, potentially, to then reset. He ends up winning the MVP in the World Series. So it's more of, hey, man, if you're not feeling good enough that you can feel like you can perform up to your ability, then we'll pivot. We'll give you a couple days. And talking to him, he feels like he's close to finding something and was close yesterday and finding something mechanically. With that, I'm excited. So I'm all about it, and so he'll be in there.
2: Ohtani 0-for-4, two strikeouts in Game 2, now 3-for-20 this postseason without an extra base hit. Coverage of Game 3 of the NLCS beginning at 7:30 Eastern here on ESPN Radio on Wednesday.
7: A swing and a pop up, and this should end the game. The second baseman makes the catch, and the ball game is over. And the Cleveland Guardians, who were down 2-0 after one, are winners 7-3.
8: It's been a while since we lost, so I think that's a good thing, and I know the guys will come back and respond tomorrow.
2: Yeah, what do the Rays have in order of a response tonight? Looking to bounce back in game two, let's bring in Evan Klosky, 10 Tampa Bay Sports Director. Evan, thinking about so many different angles to this series, Guardians piecing some of their pitching together, the Rays lined up with Drew Rasmussen last night and Peralta here in game two. This is a longer series, though. We'll have to lean into some of the depth. Which Rays pitcher needs to step up?
9: Yeah, I mean, if we go off of history, we think we're going to see Freddie Peralta do a five and dive. And when we go back to the Yankee series, they used Ian Seymour in a piggyback role. You know, are they going to use Griffin Jacks and or Nick Martinez tonight to spell Freddie Peralta? Because we're pretty confident that Cam Boozer and Brian Baker are lockstep in 1 and 2 in that bullpen. But I think Ian Seymour has got to be the linchpin. We saw him twice in that series against the Yankees. He pitched very briefly yesterday, didn't get the job done against Nathaniel Lowe, and he's going to be needed as a reliable bullpen arm for a team that doesn't have many of them right now, especially kind of getting hurt here towards the end of the year with some of those guys. So I think Ian Seymour is a name that you need to know, and Griffin Jack is another guy who's been a starter for most of the season. Will they keep him in the rotation, or are they going to utilize him tonight and then utilize him again in a game 4 situation? So Kevin Cash has a lot of cards to play with the amount of bulk inning guys that he has. I don't think he was expecting to not have Drew Rasmussen go 7 yesterday, and that's really what kind of did this team in.
2: 5 and dive, I like it. Evan Klosky, 10 Tampa Bay Sports Director, joining us here on Baseball Tonight, presented by Granger, ahead of ALCS Game 2. Small sample size, but just 13 runs in 4 games for the Rays in October, Evan. Couple of those coming from Yankee gifts in Game 2 of the DS. When you look at this Rays lineup, who do they need more from?
9: Honestly, they kind of need their big boppers to be big boppers. And Junior Caminero got a single. He's having great at-bats. He got an RBI last night. But, you know, they need Junior Caminero to hit home runs. That's why he's in the lineup. There's not many guys on this team who you can rely night in, night out to hit home runs. But Junior Caminero is that guy. And right now we haven't had that big moment from him. It could be coming soon. But and I just watched batting practice, by the way. And the mammoth home run, he put on a home run derby show about 30 minutes ago. But I think that they just need him. They need a little bit more from him because that's the reality. You mentioned all the runs, and they got the big homer from Victor Mesa Jr. You know, you hope to get a nice hit here from Johnny DeLuca. You know, Yandy Diaz and Jonathan Aranda are going to do their things here and there. But we're waiting for the big blast from Jr. So that's what I think this team really needs right now.
2: Evan, no secret, one of the defining moments of Kevin Cash's career as a manager, that decision to take Blake Snell out early in the World Series back in 2020. Last night, a much longer leash for Drew Rasmussen. How has Kevin Cash grown as a manager since the last time the Rays were in this spot?
9: Yeah, I think that Kevin Cash this season has really been on his A game. I think that there have certainly been reasons to question him in the past. And you mentioned the Blake Snell thing. He'll die on that sword. We'll always talk about it. But the fact is, going into last night, look, I think by watching the game, Drew Rasmussen wasn't his usual dominant self. I mean, he was grinding through that start. And I think there are reasons to believe, okay, don't throw him out there for the 7th. But you know, Kevin got greedy. And in the end, maybe an older version of Kevin would have just gone right to the bullpen. And you know what? If Tyler Wells would have blown up in the 7th, we all would have said, hey, what would have happened if Drew started the 7th inning? If they would have went Drew, Boozer, Baker, right? And that's really what Kevin tried to do. He said, let me see if Drew can get through the bottom of the lineup with Cleveland. Then I can roll it over to my best 2 relievers and we can win this game 2-1. It didn't work out that way. Then you see why with the options he had in the back end of that bullpen, and that didn't work out. So I think Kevin's got a much better feel for what his team needs. And last night you kind of saw it on display with him rolling the dice versus going to the bullpen an inning earlier, because I think that was his best path to victory. And with what we saw in the 8th inning and the 9th inning, it kind of proved to be true.
2: 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Evan, thanks so much for stopping by.
9: Really appreciate it. Thank you. Anytime.
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10: Rays counting on a strong start from Freddy Peralta tonight. How about his catcher Liam Hicks back in the lineup? He joined our Mike Cousins pregame.
12: Nick, thanks so much. Well, Liam, when you came over here from Miami, what was the process like of getting to learn the starters, the relievers, and understanding what your role was going to be on this team?
13: Luckily they made it really clear that I was going to get to catch a lot. And luckily also that I had Nick Fortes, who had kind of been through that same transition last year, familiar with the staff. So he caught me up to speed really quick. And then, also the pitching staff as well. Snyder did a really good job of kind of giving me enough information, but not overwhelming me. And then it also helps that a lot of these pitchers have really good ideas of what they do well. And they've been doing it for a long time. So I can kind of, lean on them as well, not just take all the responsibility.
12: You really segued perfectly into the next thing I wanted to ask you about, which is tonight's starter, Freddy Peralta. And when he came over, from what we've been told, is the questions were, what are the pitches you throw well and what do you like to throw? And he said the changeup is one of them. When you are behind the plate and you feel like, okay, this is going to be a good night for Freddy, the first, second inning, what are the things that are happening?
13: I think number one is like he's always got the fastball. So, when he's got the command of the fastball in the upper half of the zone, it's a really tough pitch to hit, it's coming and it's still really hard. It's a special fastball, so it's really hard to get on top of it and really get the bat head out. So when he's got that and when the changeup's on the plate, he's got the tendency to maybe leave it a little arm side, which is an easy check off for the hitters. But when he's able to keep it on the plate, it makes the pairing really nasty.
12: Last series in game two, you guys